0: Nothing more than the practical application of meteorology.
1: Well, that's fine if you know what meteorology is.
0: Oh, it's simply that branch of physics which treats of the atmosphere and its phenomena.
1: Oh.
0: Wind, rain, hurricanes, lightning, and so forth. Through meteorology, we determine the weather, sometimes months in advance, plotting the winds, keeping track of pressure areas around the globe.
1: You certainly have to know your work to do something like that.
0: Oh, it's not so much.
1: Why, it's so big, it's frightening. You must have studied a long time, Mr. Tracy.
0: Well, it took a little while.
1: This is really fascinating. Oh, what's this big map?
0: Oh, that's today's weather map. Oh, actually, it's for the week.
1: Mm-hmm.
0: You see, we mark the changes as the data comes in.
1: The data?
0: Well, weather outposts all over the world send us reports, even ships at sea. If they have a change in wind direction or barometric pressure, they report it, and we use the information in compiling forecasts.
1: Oh.
0: Oh, here. Look here. This little storm was reported 3 days ago by a Graceline ship.
1: That little egg shape? That's a storm?
0: A moving low-pressure area. Oh, it's a storm, all right.
1: Well, it's so small.
0: Yeah, it's a little disappointing. I had such hopes for Marcia.
1: You name your storms after girls?
0: Yes. Got the idea from a book by a fellow named Stewart. Storm. Maybe you've read it?
1: No.
0: Well, you missed a good one. But I'm afraid our storm isn't going to amount to much, though.
1: Mr. Tracy, this is the most fascinating business I ever heard of. Why, I'll bet you could give a forecast right now, couldn't you?
0: Certainly. You see, right here we have the Pacific coast.
1: Mm-hmm.
0: And this area in the circle is the Pacific high. There's a slight drop in pressure here, but in view of the circumstances, it doesn't mean much.
1: Oh.
0: So, I'd say the weather tomorrow will be generally fair, with just a little morning fog along the coast. Winds from, say 5 to 10 miles an hour.
1: Oh, it's amazing, Mr. Tracy. Your family must be very proud of you.
0: Oh, I have no family, Miss Stilson. I'm what you might call footloose and fiancé-free. Now, would you like to see how we put our information together?
1: Mm-hmm.
0: Now, come along. I'll show you.
2: Very, very interesting, Mr. Tracy. Tell me, does this seem to have some bearing on what happened?
0: Well, I'm coming to that. I'll just have to tell it in my own way.
2: All right, fine. Tell me what happened then.
0: Well, then I showed Jean, Miss Stilson, how we make up the map. And one thing led to another, and, well, we made a date for the next day. We were to have lunch together at one of those little sidewalk cafes on Pearl Street.
2: Mm-hmm.
0: I remember that next morning vividly. Of course, it's only been a few weeks, but I know the picture will stay in my mind as long as I live. I was in a good mood when I woke up, and for me, that's unusual. But then I got out of bed and went to the window. Oh, no. I don't believe it. I just don't believe it.
2: I suppose then you called off your date.
0: Well, I was humiliated, Doctor. But I was not about to call off my date. In fact, I called her at her hotel at the time we'd arranged. Now, wait till I tell you about that. I walked into the hotel and crossed the lobby to the desk.
3: Good afternoon, sir. May I help you?
0: Oh, would you... Say, haven't I seen you before?
3: Well, I...
0: Of course, you were the operator in my building when the regular boy was out.
3: Yes, that's right. I was just helping a friend out. But good old Hank...
0: George.
3: Oh, yes, good old George. Well, he's better now, so I'm working here. May I help you?
0: Yes. Would you call Miss Jean Stilson's room, please? She's expecting me. My name is James...
3: James Tracy. Certainly, sir. Operator, will you ring Miss Stilson's room, please? Thank you. Mr. Tracy, you don't by any chance have a galloping consumption, do you?
0: What?
3: Well, I was just asking. I just happened to know of a good polar bear club. I thought you might like to join. Oh, it's a great sport.
0: Polar bear club?
3: Yes, you cut holes in the ice and go swimming. Oh, it's a fine sport. Invigorating.
0: Now, see here, you...
3: Miss Stilson doesn't seem to answer.
0: Well, with you around, I'm not surprised.
3: Want me to try again?
0: First the rain and then you and... Now, she doesn't answer. Well, in view of the rain, I guess I can't blame her. Bad luck always comes in threes.
3: Sometimes fours. You want me to ring again?
0: No. If she asks, I'll be at the bureau.
3: I'll tell her.
0: Polar Bear Club. That's all I need.
1: Hello. Am I late?
0: Oh, hello.
1: Something wrong?
0: Well, it's just that hotel clerk of yours. Say, how long has he been working here?
1: Who do you mean?
0: Well, the one at the desk, right...
1: Well, there's no one there now. Must have stepped out. Well, what happened?
0: It's not important.
1: I'm sorry I'm late. I got caught out in... I got delayed.
0: It's all right. This isn't the first time I've been wrong. You can say rain if you want to.
1: Well, then, if it's all right with you, I got caught out in the rain. Now, what about that lunch you promised me?
0: Good idea.
1: Well, then let's go. Trace, let's save the sidewalk cafe for another day. All right?
0: Now, what a man says and what a man thinks can sometimes be very different things, Doctor.
2: Well, what do you mean?
0: Well, actually, I was pretty sensitive about the forecast. I wanted her to have a good opinion of me. You know, I wanted to impress her. And the first time I tried...
2: It turned out wrong, eh?
0: Didn't seem to bother her, but it bothered me. And running into that odd little man again didn't help much either.
2: This is very interesting. Go on.
0: Well, we stopped by the bureau after lunch, and I looked over the map. Then I stuck my neck out again.
2: You made another prediction?
0: I did. For clearing and generally fair weather. Then I suggested we take a drive up to Putnam Observatory on the following Sunday. She liked the idea, so we left town about Sunday noon. We'd gotten about 25 or 30 miles out of town. Can't understand how it clouded over so quickly.
1: Oh, let's not talk shop, Trace.
0: But there's just no excuse for this overcast.
1: Take things so seriously. After all, just a couple of clouds.
0: Uh-oh, what's this?
1: It looks like a roadblock. I wonder what it's for.
0: You got me. What seems to be the trouble, officer?
1: Is something wrong?
4: Yeah, no, not if you got chains, ma'am.
0: Chains? You mean tire chains?
1: Why would we need chains?
4: Well, it's snowing pretty hard up in those mountains, ma'am.
0: Snowing?
1: Oh, I'm sorry, Trace. This is marvelous. It's snowing.
0: But it just can't be snowing.
4: Oh, road's almost blocked up top.
0: Not one single bit of evidence pointed to snow. Not one.
4: Well, it's snowing, all right. I wouldn't advise you to try this road without chains.
0: Oh, you wouldn't, huh?
1: Oh, not Trace.
0: Well, for your information, it couldn't possibly be more than a light snow. And furthermore, we're going on with or without chains.
4: Okay, buddy, okay. If you want to risk your neck, go ahead, but don't blame me. I didn't make the snow. If you want to go, I go. I won't stop you.
0: Thank you. I couldn't believe it. You see, the way it looked to me, nothing on earth could account for snow at that particular time. The more I thought about it, the faster I drove.
1: Trace, don't you think you're going a little fast?
0: Just not right, that's all. We've always had a fairly accurate forecast in our bureau, and now, all of a sudden, everything's backwards. Storms without warning. There it is, up ahead.
1: Trace, please.
0: Look, see it? Snow, all right.
1: Well, that means the pavement might be slippery. Trace, you're going too fast. Trace, that curve! Look out!

0: Who is this?
1: James R. Tracy, sir.
0: Is that your name?
2: That's my name, all right. But who is this little man and what's this all about? Am I dead?
1: Not yet, you're not.
0: I'll handle this.
1: Oh, I'm sorry, sir.
0: No, Mr. Tracy, you're not dead yet. This is just a processing point where we make the final checkup.
2: Yeah, but...
0: So just have a little patience, please. This won't take long.
2: Well, what about the girl? I was with a girl.
0: The girl?
1: Not a scratch. But the car is a total wreck.
0: Car? According to my list, John R. Tracy is to die of natural causes, compounded by exposure to severe weather.
1: His car skidded on icy pavement and went over an embankment. Oh, the whole thing looked very natural, sir.
0: Well, I suppose an auto accident is a natural way to die these days. Let me see your activities report.
1: Here you are, sir. You'd almost think it hadn't been his time.
0: I hope you didn't tamper. You didn't, did you? You know, we're not supposed to tamper with human life.
1: Tamper? Oh, heaven forbid.
0: That's what I meant.
1: Well, I just like everything to be, neat.
0: What do you mean, neat?
1: Well, I mean, if the list says to pick up a person for processing on a certain date, I'd just like them to be ready, that's all. It kind of sets things up, so to speak. It isn't as if I were really tampering, though.
0: You didn't try to coerce, intimidate, or exercise any action which might interfere with his free will?
1: Oh, my, no.
0: You didn't exercise any influence which might have tended to alter the course of his life?
1: Oh, certainly not.
2: Oh, now, wait a minute.
1: Well, not any that you'd notice, that is...
0: I'd better have a look at your activities report. Well, what's this? Distorted signals on 11 teletypewriter circuits, burned out rectifier tubes on 3 ships' radio transmitters, made erasures on weather maps... What's all this about?
2: That's what I'd like to
1: know. Well, I had to do that so he wouldn't get his weather data.
0: Weather data? What weather data?
1: But, sir, according to my list, James R. Tracy is to die as the result of causes compounded by severe weather, storms and the like.
0: That tallies.
1: Well, how could he get caught in a storm if he knew it was coming, sir? I had to keep him from getting any word at all about approaching storms. You see, sir, he's a meteorologist. A weatherman.
0: Weatherman? He's supposed to be a retired locomotive engineer.
1: A retired locomotive... Oh, no.
0: You and your enthusiasm. You tampered.
1: Well, how was I to know, sir?
2: Now, hold on a minute. Hold on. What's all this mean?
0: It means a terrible mistake has been made. You have our sincere apology for the inconvenience. You'll be returned immediately. Immediately.
2: Oh, no.
1: No?
0: What do you mean?
2: Well, you've ruined my car, my professional reputation, and made me look like a fool to the only girl I ever really cared for. Now you think you're going to get off with just an apology?
0: You're right, but what did you have in mind? We can't turn back time.
2: Well, just correct some of your mistakes.
0: The past is gone, but we can see that your future makes all these mistakes seem unimportant. All in the natural order, of course. No miracles.
2: That seems fair enough.
0: Then you'll return...
2: I'll return.
3: Trace. Trace, please speak to me.
2: Jean?
3: Oh. Trace, are you all right?
2: Ooh, a head. Oh, are you all right, Jean?
3: I'm fine. You just about scared the wits out of me.
2: We went over the embankment, huh?
3: Uh-huh. I guess we're lucky to be alive. Oh, look at your beautiful car.
2: Yeah, not much left. But don't worry about it, honey. I think everything's going to be all right. And that's a forecast I'm pretty sure of. Come on, we better get back up to the highway before we get snowed in.
3: Mm-hmm. Trace?
2: Yes?
3: You said something when you were unconscious.
2: I did?
3: Uh-huh. You said... that I was the only girl you ever really cared about.
2: Well?
3: Well, I just wanted you to know that goes both ways.
2: You see? My forecast is panning out already. We got back to the highway all right, and the highway patrol gave us a ride back to town. It was the next morning when things really began to happen.
4: Phew, I tell you, I've been working like a dog all morning, Chief. We've had reports from weather stations I never knew existed. And there's not a ship in the Pacific that hasn't sent in an observation. That kind of thing just doesn't happen.
2: Oh, it's not out of the natural order, people doing their jobs. But it is strange, all right.
4: Strange? Man, what an understatement. Look at this, Trace. Here's an example. Sloppy ships like the General Henry B. Morrison. Here, take a look at this. Exact temperatures, wind direction down to half a degree, wind speed to 2 decimal points, a barometer reading with decimal points. Trace, what gives?
2: Now, Jerry, let's not look too closely at this gift horse. At last, we've got a chance to see how a weather bureau can operate with all the information. We might just make a little history. Hello, Clarion Dispatch. This is Tracy at the Weather Bureau. We've got your forecast ready if you want it.

0: You saw the office when you came in. I've had to increase the staff 600%, and we haven't made a wrong forecast yet. It's been 4 weeks.
1: It's amazing.
0: We've been getting calls from all over the world. Of course, we don't try to handle anything much past the Mississippi. Doctor, I need an explanation. This whole business just isn't natural.
1: Well, that shouldn't be too hard to supply. When you started your story, it sounded like you were priming yourself for a nervous breakdown, but now the facts are fairly obvious. You had a very serious concussion, Mr. Tracy. Concussion can be a dangerous thing. It could have produced a subdural hematoma that might have killed you. But in your case, I think something else happened. There's so much about concussion that is not known, but I would say that in your case, the blow tended to stimulate areas of your brain which had been out of use.
0: Oh, but what about those exact reports from weather observers?
1: They've probably been coming in that way for a long time. You've just forgotten what to do with them. The knowledge was just brought forward once again from your subconscious.
0: Well, conceding that, but only for the sake of argument, what about that odd fellow in the elevator and behind the hotel desk?
1: He never existed. Concussion once again. Sometimes it produces amnesia, a loss of memory. Sometimes it produces illusory memories. You remember things that never really happened at all. Believe me, Mr. Tracy, your little man does not exist outside of your own very imagination.
0: Oh, I don't know.
1: I want you to come to my office tomorrow. We'll go into this thing a little more thoroughly, all right?
0: I'll be there.
1: Fine. Oh, in the meantime, I certainly wouldn't worry about it.
0: Oh, here, Doctor, I'll show you out.
1: Thank you.
2: Oh, hello. I was just about to come in and see how you two were doing.
0: Oh, Dr. Torkelson, may I present my wife, Jean?
1: Indeed a pleasure, Mrs. Tracy. She's a beautiful woman, Tracy.
2: Why, thank you. Well, did you make any progress?
1: Oh, there are a few things to iron out. We shouldn't have any trouble.
2: Oh, thank goodness.
3: Just a moment, please. Oh, Chief, the Navy's calling.
0: I'll be right there. Excuse me. I'll see you tomorrow, Doctor.
1: Don't forget.
2: Doctor, is it anything serious?
1: No need to worry, Mrs. Tracy. Almost all is the result of the concussion he suffered in that accident. It's all in his head. Well, I must be going. My, I'm glad my office is not this busy. Goodbye, Mrs. Tracy.
2: Goodbye, Doctor.
1: Very interesting case. Odd little man.
4: Dr. Torkelson? Dr. Andrew J. Torkelson?
1: Yes.
4: Well, I've been waiting for you.
1: Oh? I do keep office hours, you know.
4: Oh, I don't need a doctor. I'm the elevator operator. 23 floors, you know. Wouldn't want you to walk down. I just thought I'd wait for you.
1: Well, I must say that's very, very kind of you. Very thoughtful.
4: You like elevators, Doctor?
1: Like elevators.
4: You like elevators, Doc? You know, some people like the Otis. And some people like the Llewellyn.
1: Oh, yes.
4: But they're all alike to me.
1: Oh.
4: Invigorating, don't you think?
1: Well,
4: how do you feel about express elevators, Doc?
1: Express elevators? Yeah,
4: well, come on in, Doctor. Come in so I can close the door.
1: Just a moment, if you don't mind. Tell me, are you the regular operator?
4: Oh, no. A good old Jack.
1: No, George.
4: Oh, yes, yeah. George. Well, good old George. Well, he's sick today. I'm just filling in for him.
5: Hey, Doc. Where are you going?
1: This is impossible. Absolutely impossible. Oh, Mr. Tracy! Mr. Tracy, please, may I have a word with you?
6: This is Lucille Ball again. You've probably heard it said that Hollywood is the crossroads of the world. Well, it's true. You meet people here from almost any place you can mention. People with all kinds of ideas. People with problems. But once in a while, you meet someone with a good solution to a problem. I'd like to tell you about someone I met who has a wonderful idea. A simple yet perfect solution to the unhappiness, misunderstanding, and disruption that occurs in family life today. The solution is this. Pray together as a family. Why? Because in a prayerful home, where there is respect for God, there is also respect for one another. A respect that brings harmony and happiness. A respect that brings understanding, forgiveness,

0: an unchanging love. That's why Family Theater asks you to make family prayer a daily practice in your home, for you too will discover the solution. Family prayer brings happiness and harmony into a home, for the family that prays together stays together.
1: More things are wrought by prayer than this world dreams of.

From Hollywood, Family Theater has brought you Something in the Air, starring John Howard. Lucille Ball was your hostess. Others in our cast were Lillian Baeff, Howard McNear, Pat McGeehan, Herb Ellis, and Leo Curley. The script was written by Robert Hugh O'Sullivan, with music composed and conducted by Harry Zimmerman, and was directed and transcribed for Family Theater by John T. Kelly. 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

0: From Hollywood, the Mutual Network, in cooperation with Family Theater, presents The Cadreman, starring Barry Sullivan. 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
1: Thank you, Tony Lafrano. 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
0: And now to our transcribed drama, The Cadreman, starring Barry Sullivan as Bill.

0: quiet, you people. Give me your attention. I got something important to tell you, and I want you to hear it. I ain't up here for my health, you know. Now, first of all...
1: Now, wait a minute, Bill, wait a minute. You're not in front of the troops now. You've got to go about this thing differently. People don't like being told what to do.
0: Yeah, but you know what I got to say is one of the most important things in the world.
1: Yeah, but they don't have to listen. They can tune out.
0: They can tune out?
1: Now, these people don't know anything about you, Bill. You can't just start talking as if you were the president and expect them to believe everything you say. They've got to know you're qualified to advise them.
0: Oh, I died for them. Don't that prove I know what I'm about?
1: I'm afraid not, Bill. A lot of men died because they didn't know what they were about.
0: All right, you tell them then. You tell them I'm not up here for my health, that I'm up here for theirs. That I know what I'm talking about.
1: All right, Bill, I'll bring in some people and we'll give them the true picture. Then, after they know you, they can listen if they want. I've known Sergeant First Class Bill Polacek for a long time and I've always liked him. But I'll vouch for him later. I'd rather you heard first from a man who was his enemy.
2: I guess you could say I was his enemy. Of course, the sergeant's worst enemy was the enemy, but I guess I ran the communists a good close second for a long time. My name is Harold Dorr, and I was just starting my Army basic training when I met Sergeant Polacek. He was the field first sergeant of my training company, and I hadn't known him for a day before I thought he was about the worst human being I'd ever met. It started on the morning of that first day, and it was a kind of an impersonal anger at first. Then it was his general attitude that made me mad. There were about 300 of us standing in that first formation in the company street. It was cold and it was dark. First, our platoon sergeants called roll, and then Sergeant Polacek took his turn.
0: My name is Sergeant First Class Polacek. In a little bit, I'm going to be falling you out so the company commander can talk to you. But right now, my turn. First of all, stay away from that orderly room. Those people in there are trying to line up your paperwork. If you want to see somebody in there, see me first. There's something else you people ought to know. As of right now, there ain't a one of you people worth the clothes you're standing in. You're not civilians anymore, but you ain't soldiers yet. All right, when I get through with you, you'll amount to something. The next 16 weeks are going to be your basic training. They're going to be rough. I know, because I'm going to see to it. At the end of 16 weeks, I'm going to be standing here looking at 300 men who've been tireder than they ever thought they could get. You're going to be going to classes until you're blue in the face, cleaning your rifle till they think it's part of your arm, and drilling till I've worn you down clear up to the neck. And you know why? Because the better soldier you are, the longer you stay alive. That's why I'm in business. I'm not up here for my health. I'm up here for yours. You're going to learn how to be good soldiers. And you're going to die of old age, every single one of you. If any man of you, after basic training, goes out and gets himself killed in a shooting war, that man is going to have to answer to me.
2: It was later in the day when I put my dislike for the sergeant on a personal basis. The rest of my platoon was having a GI party, the process of scrubbing a barracks building inside and out till it's so clean you almost can't stand it. I'd gone up to the orderly room to see if I had any mail. On the way back, I ran into Sergeant Polacek.
0: Hey, you.
2: Me?
0: I'm talking to you, ain't I? Come here. Didn't I tell you to stay away from that orderly room?
2: I had to see about my mail.
0: You what?
2: I had to see about my mail, sir.
0: That's better, but it still ain't right. Those people in there, they got work to do. And another thing, why aren't you helping in your barracks? You letting somebody else do your work?
2: I was only going to be gone for a minute.
0: It ain't your minute. What's your name, trooper?
2: Dorr. Harold Dorr.
0: What?
2: Harold Dorr, sir. Can't see any reason for calling a sergeant.
0: You got something to say? Say it out loud.
2: I said I can't see any reason for calling a sergeant, sir.
0: Oh, you can, huh?
2: No.
0: And that's because you're not half as bright as you think you are. You don't like the Army, do you, Trooper?
2: No.
0: Well, you're in it. And what's more, you're on my list, Dorm. I guess your buddies have done enough of your work. We're going to talk about this some more, but right now, you get back to your barracks.
2: Yes, sir.
0: On the double.
2: The sergeant caught me a couple of times after that. Like a lot of the others, I got caught with my hands in my pockets. Had to do some exercises. Yes, push-ups in the company street. Once he got me for a couple of pockets being unbuttoned, he cut the buttons off with his penknife and let me spend the rest of the evening sewing them back on. And then came the time when I was standing in line for chow outside the mess hall.
3: How do you do today, Dorr?
2: Oh, I qualified, but I don't think I fired expert. How'd you do?
3: Oh, about the same. You know, when they put that target 300 yards away, it gets pretty hard to hit.
2: Yeah. Polacek hit it.
3: The sergeant?
2: Oh, yeah.
3: But he already qualified once, didn't he?
2: All the cadremen have to re-qualify every so often.
3: How'd he do?
2: Him? Oh, oh. Expert rifleman. That's about all he's good for, firing a rifle.
3: Oh, I think he's all right.
2: Oh, he's a vulgarian, a big-mouthed ape with no education at all. He hasn't got enough sense to come in out of the rain. Big Sergeant Polacek fired expert. So what? In every other way, he's a bum, a wasted effort. Couldn't even make a living in civilian life.
0: Hello, Dorr.
2: What? Oh.
0: Didn't know I was around, did you, Dorr? Well, speak up.
2: No, sir, I didn't.
0: You got anything more to say to these people?
2: No.
0: You sure?
2: I'm sure.
0: All right. Come on, Dorr. You and me are going to the CO's office, have a little chat.
2: The company clerk was the only one in the orderly room. The sergeant sent him out to lunch. Then we went into the company commander's office. He sat down behind the big desk, and he motioned me to a chair in front of it.
0: Sit down, Dorr. You still feel the same way about being in the Army?
2: Yes, sir.
0: You can climb off your high horse. I ain't going to eat you. Cigarette?
2: No, thank you.
0: No, there's something we got to get straight. First of all, if I had my way, there wouldn't be any armies in the world. But outside of this training company, I don't get my own way a whole lot. I spent my share of time in Korea, staring at the sun in the summer and rubbing snow on my face in the wintertime just to keep awake. There were times I would have taken 2 years KP just to come back to the States. I got no use for wars. If the world didn't have them, there wouldn't be any armies. That'd be just the way I'd like it. But, and I want you to get this straight, Dorr. As long as other countries have armies, this country better have one. And if we're going to have an army then, Trooper, it's going to be the best. Because the best one wins. And the best soldiers come back. That is, they usually come back. See what I mean?
2: I think so, sir. I guess if I have to be in an army, this is the best one to be in.
0: Maybe you don't like being pushed around. Most people don't. And if you don't learn some discipline, instead of me pushing you around, it might be that the enemy would be pushing your folks around. All right, I gave you a hard time about running out on a GI party. Maybe you thought it was important, but it was. When a man's under orders, he does his own work every second. That's a habit. You get into it right here in basic training. You don't, it'll mean lives later.
2: I see what you mean.
0: Maybe you won't ever see combat. I'm putting a bee on guard every chance I get to see that you won't. And maybe you're right. Maybe I am just a bum. What's that you call me? A wasted effort? Sure, Dorr. But there are some things I can teach you. And they're the things you'll have to know if you ever do see combat. And you're going to learn them whether you like it or not. Nobody. Nobody's going to turn the lights out on one of you boys as long as I can help it.
2: Yeah. He gave me a week's restriction to the company area. Oh, not for sounding off about him, but for getting caught at it. In his words, a trooper's got to know what's going on around him. Would I say he's qualified to talk to the public? You bet I would. Next to the enemy, I was his worst enemy. And he was the best friend I ever had.
1: Sergeant First Class Polacek had a lot of friends he never knew he had. 300 from that particular training cycle. But he had friends he knew about, too. Some who knew him better than he knew himself.
4: My name was Maura McCafferty when I first met Bill. We went through high school together. Or through most of high school, anyway. Bill enlisted in the Army in his senior year. The year World War II broke out. We wrote a lot of letters, but I didn't see him again till he came back from overseas. Then we got married, and we spent his leave time on our honeymoon, and then set up housekeeping near the fort where Bill was stationed. Until Korea. It wasn't easy getting used to Bill when he came back from there. Sometimes he'd grind his teeth and mutter in his sleep. And sometimes he couldn't sleep at all. Those nights I didn't sleep much either. It just didn't seem fair. Awake, Bill?
0: Oh, yeah, I'm awake, honey. Just listening to that big mouse clock of ours.
4: Want me to put it in a drawer?
0: No. Might not hear it in the morning. It's not the clock, anyway.
4: You're dreaming again.
0: No. Just lying here, trying to get my thoughts sorted out. So many things to think about. I can't even worry about the long-term things yet.
4: Long-term things?
0: What are we going to do when I get out, you know? How am I going to support you? Can't think about those things much yet.
4: You don't have to, Bill. We'll be all right.
0: Yeah, sure we will. It's the company. You know, I can't stop thinking about the company. Not for a long time yet. Yeah. Honey, you go back to sleep.
4: I will. In a little bit. Want to talk?
0: Talk. That's about all I do is talk. I get tired of hearing the sound of my own voice. Ever have anything like that happen to you, honey?
4: No.
0: You hear this voice going on. Then you stop and wonder who's doing all the talking. And when you stop, think about it, the voice stops. You find out it's you. And you wonder if there's ever anybody talking but you. I get sick of hearing myself. There's nothing I can do about it. Nose counts, makeup classes, calling cadence.
4: What happened today, Bill?
0: Oh, a lot of things. But there's one thing I think about. There was a rifle inspection this afternoon. You know, most of them kids had their rifles shining like sunlight. Except in one spot where it really counts.
4: What spot is that?
0: Rear sight, mostly. A little round peep sight you aim through. I had to tell almost every one of them. I had to tell him to take his rifle back, clean it over again. Once they said, "Soldier, this rifle's filthy. It only got mud on it, but I can see fresh tracks in the mud. Don't bring it back till it's clean."
4: Oh, Bill. Aren't you being a little hard on them?
0: Hard on them? Maura, honey. How are them kids going to stay alive in combat if they haven't even got sense to keep their sights clean? How are they going to do it?
4: That's why you've got to keep talking, I guess, Bill. You've got to give them a sense. It's your job.
0: Yeah. Yeah, it's my job. If I don't do it right, somebody's going to turn the lights out on some of them boys. Sure as shooting, if I don't do it right, somebody's going to turn the lights out on some of them.

0: Bill was hard to get used to. But I think I knew my husband pretty well before he went back to Korea. Bill was sweet. And I know he'd never lie about anything important. I think he was qualified to talk to just about anybody. I'd listen to him if I were you.
1: When men gather together to study soldiering, some learn by watching and listening. But there are always some who give a minimum of effort to study. Some who'd rather follow the ones who've already learned.
2: Like me. My name's Wellstrom. There was a lot of basic training that was too much like school for me. I never was any good at that kind of stuff. So I'd just watch the others, and if one of the other guys did a thing a certain way, then I'd do it just about the same way. I got by okay for a while. But, well, there's some things man has just got to learn for himself. I learned that one day when the whole company was out in the field. We were in the mines and booby trap area, and some of the instructors from division faculty had just finished giving us a lecture about landmines. Well, after the first hour, we got a 10-minute smoke break. We were all down at the bottom of a little hill, and I saw the sergeant cut out for the top. When he got there, he turned.
3: Wellstrom!
2: Me, sir?
3: Your name, Wellstrom?
2: Yes, sir.
3: Hey, come up here. Hey,
2: yes, sir. I didn't know it then, but the whole hillside had been rigged and triggered. Oh, not with real mines, but with firecrackers set on mine fuses.
3: You looking where you're going, Wellstrom?
2: Sir?
3: I asked if you're looking where you're going.
2: Why, I guess so, sir.
3: Come ahead.
2: What kind of a question is that? Am I looking for... Hey! The firecracker made a lot of smoke, but I could see down the hill. Most of the company was laughing, and I guess I kind of laughed at myself. Then I turned around and saw Sergeant Polachek. He wasn't laughing.
3: What are you laughing at, Wellstrom?
2: I guess myself, sir.
3: If that had been a real mine, you'd be dead in a half. You'd be all over the landscape. You think that's funny?
2: No, sir.
3: Why'd you set it off?
2: I guess my foot caught a tripwire, sir.
3: No, Wellstrom, your foot didn't do it. You did it. You weren't thinking. Now, look, we brought you boys all the way out here in the Tules to teach you about mines and booby traps. Now, why would we bring you all the way out here to tell you something we could tell you back in the company area?
2: I don't know, sir.
3: You don't? Now, well, I'll tell you. The Army spends a big part of your basic training teaching you how to stay alive. This whole area is full of this kind of stuff. Phony anti-personnel, anti-tank mines. I'm going to send the whole company out probing for them after the next lecture. But you already found one.
2: Yes, sir.
3: Wellstrom, I called you up this hill because I've been watching you. Sometimes you let other people do your thinking for you. You just watch somebody you figure knows how. Well, when it comes to some things, like mines, you don't always have somebody to watch. You understand that?
2: Yes, sir.
3: Report to me after chow tonight. I'm going to ask questions about what you learned today. And you'd better have some answers.
2: He made me show him my notebook once a week after that. But I didn't mind much. He made a lot of other guys do the same thing. After basic training, I didn't see Sergeant Polachek anymore. Not until one night about 10 months later in Korea. The fighting was still going on, and the communists were throwing everything at us except each other. But most of it was going right over the top. I was dug in near a little rise of ground near the front when I heard somebody crawling toward me. Who's that?
4: Take it easy, trooper.
3: Take it easy. I'm on your team.
2: Okay, come ahead.
3: Oh, man, if they lower that stuff, there's going to be some lights going out along this line.
2: Hey. Hey, you're Sergeant Polachek.
3: Yeah.
2: Don't you remember me?
3: Huh?
2: Wellstrom. You put me through my basic training.
3: Oh, yeah. You're the Tanglefoot. You know, you don't look the same with a beard. I didn't know you could grow one.
2: Yeah, neither did I.
3: That's their big stuff going over. I understand we've been knocking the daylights out of them east of here.
2: Yeah, they're great, huh?
3: Well, I better get on.
2: Where are you going?
3: Just checking the line. I'm going to be moving up in the morning.
2: Moving up?
3: Yeah, you'll be hearing more about it.
2: Hey, Sergeant.
3: Yeah?
2: I've been carrying this letter around for a couple of days now.
3: To your folks?
2: Oh, it's to my... Oh, it's It's just a letter.
3: Ain't any mailboxes where I'm going. Maybe in a couple of days, kid.
2: Okay, I'll keep it then. Thanks anyway. Well, that stuff's getting too close.
3: See you later. Somebody ought to get busy and tell the world there ain't no glory in a war.
2: Yeah, but when you get pushed, you push back. How are you going to get away from it?
3: When I figure that out, maybe I'll do the telling.
2: Okay, keep your head down.
3: Same to you.
2: What a guy. Lord, that was too close. The sergeant was... Medic! Medic! Sergeant! Sergeant Polichek! Sergeant Polichek. Oh, Sergeant.
1: That was when I first met Sergeant First Class Polichek. Oh, we've really known each other for quite a number of years, and he'd spoken to me many times. But this time was different.
3: What's going on here?
1: They turned out the lights on you, Bill.
3: Then I'm dead?
1: You feel dead?
3: Feel different.
1: Well, didn't you expect that?
3: They really turned the lights out on me, did they?
1: They really did, Bill.
3: I got to think this thing over.
1: And what do you have to think over?
3: I got people. They're going to feel pretty bad with me gone. What about my wife? Who's going to look after her?
1: Your people are in good hands.
3: Yeah. And the boys I trained?
1: They, too, are in good hands.
3: But the war...
1: There will be a truce in your war.
3: You mean war will be finished?
1: Well, that depends on the people. They must decide that of their own free wills.
3: On the people, huh? Look, if I'm where I think I am, I can have just about anything I want, can I?
1: Anything within reason.
3: Fine, fine. Then if you don't mind, fall them all out. I want a great big company formation right here in front of me.
1: Fall them all out?
3: Everybody in the world. I'm going to talk to them. If this thing is up to the people, then I want to talk to them.
1: Well, I said within reason, Bill. People must choose to do things. If that should cease, even for a moment, man would lose the reason for existence. Choice must come from man's free will.
3: Yeah, sure, that's fine. I just want to help them make up their minds. And you said that
1: I know, but I said within reason. Perhaps you could talk to a few. 50 million. But they must listen because they want to.
3: All right, I'll be reasonable. 50 million. And like you said, they can listen if they want. But they got to be from all over the world.
1: All right, Bill. But it will take time to arrange.
3: Time to arrange?
1: Well, it can't be done your way. It will have to be handled through normal channels.
3: I've waited a long time for this. Maybe that's a pretty good thing. It's given me time to think out what I want to say. First off, I want you to understand I'm talking to all of you, not just Americans. This program is heard in a lot of places, like Asia, Europe, South America, more than a dozen countries. But it makes no difference to me what country you're in, what you do for a living, who you are. I got an arrangement to talk to all of you people. And, well... What I got to say is this. Peace is up to you. Nobody else. You, personally. If you want peace, you got to go to God and ask for it. Ask Him to help your country's leaders find a good and lasting peace for every nation on earth. Because unless God helps those leaders... Unless he does, you people are going to be stumbling in and out of wars just the same way you have been for the last 40,000 years. Now, I never got my own way much outside of my unit in the Army. I can't order you to pray for peace. No. All I can do is ask. Ask you, for all of us, for all the soldiers and civilians who ever died or got hurt in a war.
4: Work on it, you people. Peace is up to you.

0: This is Jimmy Durante again. As we all know, the purpose of family theater is to further the practice of prayer. Family prayer. Just before the show tonight, I was looking over a list of the hundreds of stars of stage, screen, and radio who have contributed their time and talent to appear on family theater and, in their way, to urge you and your family to pray together. It's quite a list. We entertainers feel a real friendship to family theater. We like to think of ourselves as members of this family, too. After all, family theater is striving to bring to their audience wholesale entertainment and sound guidance. Anyone who has been a steady listener to family theater can vouch for the high, wholesome quality of its entertainment. As for the guidance it gives, what could be of greater value to any American than the way of strengthening the unity of his country at its foundation, the family? The slogan of family theater points that way very simply. The family that prays together stays together.
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From Hollywood, Family Theater has brought you The Cadreman, starring Barry Sullivan. Jimmy Durante was your host. Others in our cast were Virginia Gregg, John Stevenson, Whitfield Connor, and Tom Holland. 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

0: From Hollywood, the Mutual Network, in cooperation with Family Theater, presents The Man Who Bought the Phone Company, starring Stephen McNally. 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
1: Thank you, Tony Lafrano. 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
0: And now to our transcribed drama, The Man Who Bought the Phone Company, starring Stephen McNally as Mr. Cannon.

0: Yes?
1: Mr. Cannon, please.
0: I'm sorry, he's not in yet.
1: Who's Forbes over in the rolling mill? When do you expect him?
0: Any minute now, Mr. Forbes, but he left word that he wasn't to be disturbed any time before 10:30. No calls, no messages, not a thing. I'll tell him you call, though.
1: I've got to see him. That's
0: I'm sorry, Mr. Forbes, but he said he wouldn't see, listen, or talk to anyone before 10:30. I'll put you down for 10:31. Yes?
2: Miss Littlefield?
0: Yes?
2: Mr. Cannon's chauffeur just dropped him off in the lobby.
0: Oh, thank you, Miss Bates.
3: Yes?
0: Mr. Carter, Mr. Cannon's chauffeur just dropped him off in the lobby. He's probably on his way up in the elevator right now.
3: I'll be right over. Yes?
0: Mr. Tunsil, Mr. Cannon's on his way up. You'd better hurry.
3: Yes?
0: Mr. Riberfond, JL's on his way. I've already called Carter and Tunsil. Remember, the meeting's at 9 sharp.
3: What time is Clandon getting here?
0: 9 sharp with the rest of you if he knows what's good for him. I had one of the girls retype that brief with the changes you dictated.
3: Good girl. Be right along.
0: Good morning, Mr. Carter.
4: Morning, Miss Littlefield. I suppose you at least know what JL's got cooked up for us this bright a.m.
0: It's got something to do with a stock transferal. That's the best I've been able to get.
5: Excuse me.
6: Oh, good morning.
5: Morning.
4: What's that is?
5: Well, what's the great man planning for today?
4: Why ask me? I'm just the first vice president.
5: Aren't we all?
4: Well, whatever it is, it better be good.
5: You mean on account of the Lanson deal?
4: Yes. And after I bought up the whole site for less than $12 an acre. Say, I wonder how a golf course would do there.
5: Did I tell you I spoke to Riberfont yesterday at the club?
4: No.
5: He thinks it was something to do with utilities. Big, too.
4: You'd think JL would let down a little bit, wouldn't you?
5: Well, he didn't get this far by letting down. You know, in a way, J.L. is sort of a miracle. He's something they said couldn't happen anymore, a tycoon up from the shops. And not 40 at that.
4: Well, I'd hardly call our advertising department the shops.
5: No, but how often do one of those copy devils make the big league? Without backing, I mean.
4: Well, hello, Henry.
7: Good morning, gentlemen.
5: What's up, anyhow?
7: J.L. spoken to either of you about this?
5: Nothing.
4: Is he buying or selling?
7: He's already bought, or I should say foreclosed.
4: On what?
7: Well, I don't really know. It's big, a lot of property and stock involved.
5: You know that, but you don't know what it is.
7: No. You see, what he's actually done is to buy up a lot of notes outstanding. 3 or 4 banking chains involved.
5: Well, it couldn't have been too big if he did it out of surplus.
7: Yeah, but he didn't. He refinanced the whole operation, and it's going to cost us, too.
4: Oh, my dear. That means a complete new set of charts.
5: And just as I was beginning to understand the old ones.
4: But we are still in the steel business, are we not?
7: Oh, I'm sure of that. Unless, of course, this new thing is more of the same. In which case, we now are the steel business.
5: Be just like JL to buy something like GM or Chrysler...
8: Good morning. Good morning,
9: good
8: gentlemen.
9: Morning. Good morning. Good morning. Good morning.
8: I'm very sorry to be late. Have you been waiting long?
9: No.
8: Has everyone had coffee? Have you, Mr. Tunsil?
5: Bright and early, J.L.
9: Yes, me too, J.L.
8: I couldn't sleep very well last night. I wonder if I'm doing the right thing.
5: Well, to tell the truth, J.L., we've been a bit curious about that ourselves. Just what is it we're buying?
8: Oh, I'm sorry, gentlemen. In the rush of settling all the details, I neglected to... Yes?
10: Mr. Clandon is here with the contract, sir.
8: Very well, Miss Littlefield. Send him right in.
9: Clandon? Isn't he Corporation Counsel for Universal Bell?
8: That's correct. Ah, good morning, Mr. Clandon.
11: Good morning, sir.
8: Mr. Clandon, Mr. Tinsel.
11: How do, Mr.
8: Carter?
11: How
8: do. And our Corporation Counsel, Mr. Riberfont.
12: Mr. Riberfont? Well, I've brought everything for your signature.
8: Oh, very well. Might as well get on with it then, eh? Would you sign first, Thaddeus?
5: Very well. Very well.
12: Right on that line. Mm-hmm.
8: Fine. Now you, Jim.
12: Just below.
8: Very good, very good. And now you, Henry.
4: Say, J.L.
8: Just below Mr. Riberfont's signature, thank you.
12: All right. Fine. And now you, Mr. Cannon.
8: Yes. And now me.
12: That makes it official.
8: At last. I've finally done it.
9: It took 15 years.
8: Yes, it's all yours now, Mr. Cannon.
9: All mine.
5: J.L., is something wrong?
8: Wrong?
9: J.L., pardon me, what have we bought?
8: Oh, that's right, you don't know. Well, now I'll tell you. We've bought the phone company.
7: The phone company?
5: All of it?
8: Lock, stock, and barrel. 15 years. 15 years I've waited.
9: But, J.L., the phone company, what do you want with that?
8: It's a good investment. A fine one, eh, Clandon?
12: Oh, yes, yes, fine, fine. Cheap at twice the price.
8: And that's not all. Not by a long shot. There's something else about the phone company. Something else.
5: J.L., are you quite sure you don't feel ill?
8: Ill? Ill? I've never felt better in my life. Clandon.
12: Yes, sir.
8: You're working for me now.
12: I hope to be, sir.
8: You are. I'm looking for an employee of yours. Wait, I have the address right here. Yes, a Miss Bertie Johnson. She's a supervisor with you. I mean with me.
12: A friend of yours, Mr. Cannon?
8: A friend?
12: Do you happen to know where she works?
8: I just told you, the phone company. With my phone company.
12: Oh, yes, sir.
8: Find her.
12: Yes, sir.
8: Right away, now.
12: Yes, sir. I'll get on it immediately.
8: And let me know the minute you have, no matter what hour of the day or night.
12: The very minute, sir. Oh. Goodbye, sir.
8: Good man, that Clandon. I think he's going to get on.
7: J.L., would you mind telling us what in heaven's name you're doing?
5: The phone company? What do we want with that?
9: It'll take us 1,000,000 years to pay for it.
8: Nothing of the kind.
5: It's like buying the world.
8: Thaddeus, am I to understand that you disagree with the manner in which I'm discharging my duties?
5: Why, no, J.L. It's just that I was curious as to what you had done.
8: I've bought the phone company. That's what I've done. Any other questions?
5: No. That seems to cover things.
8: Well, very well, then. This meeting of the board of directors is hereby adjourned. Now, let's start priming the pump, shall we? Go out and make a few phone calls. Yes?
10: Mr. Cannon, I know you left orders not to be disturbed this evening.
8: Perfectly all right, Miss Littlefield. What is it?
10: There's a Mr. Clandon to see you. He says it's urgent.
8: Clandon?
10: Last month, when we acquired the phone company, he was the one...
8: Yes, I know, Mr. Clandon. Send him right in.
10: Right away, sir.
8: Clandon, eh? Well, now we'll see about Miss Bertie Johnson. Well, where have you been? It's almost 5 weeks.
12: Oh, I realize that, sir. Perhaps when I explain...
8: Yes, go ahead, explain, and it better be good.
12: Well, I first consulted the company's employment record, sir, but no luck.
8: You mean that Miss Bertie Johnson's no longer an employee of mine?
12: That was my first impression, sir, but then it occurred to me that perhaps, whether she was an employee or not, you still would want to locate her.
8: She's got to be an employee. Nothing else matters.
12: Oh, but she is. She is.
8: She is. She is really?
12: Yes, sir. But you see, she has since married.
8: Married?
12: Yes, sir. She is now Mrs. Bertie Becker.
8: Married. That means she has a husband who can support her.
12: Oh, I'm afraid not, sir. You see, she's a widow. Her husband died 4 years ago.
8: Died, eh?
12: Yes, sir.
8: But I suppose he left some money.
12: Oh, I rather doubt it, sir. She lives very humbly. She's rather an old woman, as you know.
8: I've never met her. How old is she?
12: You've never met her?
8: I'll ask the questions. How old is she?
12: Well, I should say 65.
8: 65? Well, good. So just a minute. 65 and still an employee?
12: Well, that's what I was going to tell you, sir. She's retiring this year. Furthermore, she is one of our... your oldest and most honored employees.
8: Oh, she is.
12: Yes. As a matter of fact, the company is planning to give her a testimonial dinner next Wednesday to celebrate her 45 years of loyal service. Yeah. Never absent, never late in all that time.
8: I can believe it. You have her address?
12: Yes, right here, sir. Where is... Oh, yes, here we are. 6317 West Euclid Street.
8: 6317 West Euclid Street. Mm-hmm. Thank you very much. That'll be all, Clandon.
12: Sir, I take it you are going to pay a call on Mrs. Becker?
8: You take it correctly?
12: Then, if... I might make a suggestion.
6: Yes?
12: Well, I believe that the dear old lady has no inkling of the preparations that have been made to honor her next week.
6: Is that right?
12: Yes, sir. A plaque is to be presented at the dinner. Also, a lump sum of considerable cash, plus her first monthly pension check.
6: Very interesting.
12: You won't say anything to her that would prematurely disclose the nature of this presentation, will you, sir?
6: Trust me, Clandon. Not a word.

0: Yes?
1: Mrs. Bertie Becker?
0: That's right.
1: Nay, Miss Bertie Johnson?
0: Yes. Do I know you, sir?
1: My name is Cannon, James Cannon. I'm the new president of the phone company.
0: The new president? Why, I'm overcome. Oh, please do step in, Mr. Cannon.
1: Thank you.
0: Please sit down.
1: Thank you.
0: I can't tell you what an honor this is, Mr. Cannon.
1: The pleasure is all mine, Mrs. Becker.
0: You seem quite young to be such a successful executive, Mr. Cannon. Do you have a family?
1: Oh, no. I'm all alone in the world. Just like you.
0: Yes.
1: Before I state the exact purpose of this call, Mrs. Becker, I'd like to confirm some information about you.
0: Oh, by all means.
1: You've been with the company for how long?
0: Almost 45 years. Never late, never absent.
1: Mm-hmm. Can you tell me where you were stationed, that is, in what branch, during the month of August 1939?
0: Now, let me see. 1939. Yes, I was working upstate in the Watertown office as... Yes, as night supervisor.
1: I thought so.
0: I beg pardon?
1: That information coincides with my own.
0: Oh, I'm happy to hear that.
1: Now, let us stretch your memory.
0: Yes?
1: Do you remember anything remarkable that happened to you on Thursday night during the second week of August, 1939?
0: Let me see. Oh, that goes back quite a way.
1: 15 years.
0: Well... Monday was my night off, so I would have been working on a Thursday.
1: Undoubtedly.
0: Then if it did happen, this something remarkable, it was while I was on duty.
1: Think hard. Did anything bothersome or unusual come up in the office that night?
0: Not that I recall.
1: A dissatisfied customer, perhaps. Someone who complained about the service.
0: Now let me think, Mr. Cannon. It does seem there was something.
1: Yes?
0: There was one call. I think it was that night. It was a young man, as I remember. Yes, it was a young man.
1: What seemed to be the trouble?
0: He was furious. In a way, I felt sorry for him. But I could do nothing about it.
1: About what?
0: Well, you see, this young man was calling from a payphone, one of those public booths they have next to gas stations and whatnot. And,
1: yes?
0: And he wanted to make a toll call to Brand City, nearly 100 miles away.
1: Brand City, yes.
0: Yes, but you see, he didn't have the correct change. In fact, all he had was a $10 bill, and it was nearly 2 a.m. I offered to put the call through for him collect, but he didn't want me to do that.
1: Did he give any reason for not wanting you to?
0: Yes. Now, as I recall, he was calling a prospective employer. I think it was the night editor of some newspaper in Brand City. And he thought a collect call would look, well, rather bad.
1: So what happened?
0: Well, I couldn't put the call through for him. It's against the rules.
1: Against the rules?
0: Yes.
1: Tell me, was it an important call?
0: He said so. He said it was about a job and that he had to speak to the man that night. He was out on the edge of town somewhere. I guess he never got the job, poor fellow. You know, I've often wondered what became of him.
1: Shall I tell you, Mrs. Becker?
0: Do you know him?
1: I am him.
0: No.
1: Yes.
0: Oh, I can't believe
1: it. Here's something else you may have trouble believing. You're fired.
0: Fired from the phone company?
1: From the phone company, forever and ever.
0: Oh, you can't, please.
1: Fired, believe me. Sacked, out, unemployed.
0: Mr. Cannon, I've been a loyal employer for 45 years.
1: Well, you're not one anymore. You're canned permanently.
0: But my pension.
1: Forget it. No pension, no severance pay, nothing.
0: Mr. Cannon, have a little pity.
1: Did you have any pity on me that night?
0: Oh.
1: When my whole career hung on a phone call? Did you?
0: I offered to put your call through collect. Didn't I?
1: All right, Mrs. Becker. I'm not an unfair man. Anytime you want to make a collect call, anywhere in the world, just get in touch with my phone company. We'll be glad to handle it for you. Good night. All right. Quiet down. I fire the woman and that's that.
2: But, J.L., the newspapers are making mincemeat of us.
3: Yeah, and the stockholders.
4: And the union people.
5: And the non-union people.
6: They say it's the worst blunder management has made in the last 50 years.
1: Now, let me tell you something, all of you. I did what I did. I even the score with that old reprobate. And all right. Perhaps the company won't win any popularity contests about it. But ask yourselves one question. One vital question. Has it hurt business?
3: Well, no, of course not. But the public...
1: Publicity, who cares? Let the public howl. I've got them over a barrel.
3: You can't get away with it, Charles.
1: Yes, I can. That's what's so perfect about it. The perfect revenge. I fired her. I cut her off without a cent. And there's nothing, absolutely nothing anyone can do about it.
4: J.L., listen to reason, will you? Now, you've had your revenge. The old lady's testimonial dinner is just 3 days off. I've had two public relations counsels working on an idea all afternoon.
1: What idea?
4: Well, we'll say the whole thing was a joke, just a gag, see?
1: A gag?
4: Listen now, it's a natural. We'll say that you're losing that job because of Mrs. Becker's devotion to the company rules was actually the turning point of your life. At first, you were angry, naturally. But then as you began to climb the ladder of success, you realized that you owed all of it to her.
1: That's a lot of hogwash.
4: Well, in a way, it's true.
1: It is not. What if it is? She's fired, and that's that.
5: J.L., reconsider. She's such an old lady.
2: And she's never been late or absent.
1: I'll bet she wishes she'd been absent that night 15 years ago when I tried to call Brand City.
4: J.L., now please think it over. We can turn this into a publicity bonanza if you'll go along with it.
5: It's the great American success story. The young fellow who got up off the mat and came back to be president of the very company that lost him his first job.
2: It's great, J.L.
4: An inspiration.
1: It stinks. She's fired. She stays fired. That's final.

0: Would you like to go in now, Mr. Tunsil?
1: Are the others in there yet?
0: No, they're on their way over.
1: I'll wait for them.
0: Isn't it horrible?
1: A disaster. And so quick. Like a tidal wave, all in less than 3 days.
2: There he is.
1: Henry.
3: George.
4: You've been in to see J.L. yet?
1: I was waiting for you boys. Frankly, I didn't want to face him alone.
2: How's he taking it, Miss Littlefield?
0: He's like a man in shock. I've never seen him like this. Helpless. He just sits there, staring at the phone.
4: Well, I suppose we might as well get it over with.
1: You know, I can't believe it.
2: This teaches one great lesson, gentlemen. A costly lesson, but a great one.
4: What's that?
2: The customer is the most powerful person in the world.
4: You're right, Riverfront. You're right.
2: Yeah. Let's get it over with. J.L. J.L.
4: J.L., it's us. Your board of directors. Don't you recognize us?
5: Oh, yes. I guess my mind is wandering a bit. Excuse me, gentlemen. Sit down, won't you? Can I help you?
1: No, we... Well, things are kind of slow around the office, and we thought...
4: Yes,
1: we might...
4: we thought you might like some company.
2: I don't suppose the information matters much, but we just had a traffic report from the Western Division.
4: Yes, as a matter of fact, traffic seems to be on the increase again in the West.
5: On the increase?
4: Yes,
1: this morning over 20 people made phone calls in California alone.
5: 20 phone calls in all of California for the whole morning.
2: Of course they were emergencies, but it's an increase, J.L.
5: The one thing I didn't think possible, a boycott by the public. A nationwide boycott is... It's incredible.
1: It can't last, J.L. They've got to crack sooner or later.
5: They've got to crack. Do you know we've lost over $20 million in the last 48 hours? $20 million because of that woman?
2: Well, now, let's face it, J.L. We tried to talk you out of firing her.
5: That's right. Blame me. It's my fault. I deserve it.
4: J.L., what are we going to do?
5: I've racked my brain. I just don't know.
2: We're licked. An aroused public, the one thing that cannot be ignored.
1: J.L., have you considered hiring her back?
5: Considered it? I'd give my life to hire her back. But I can't find her. And no one will cooperate with me. I can't make an outside phone call. Nobody answers. Nobody. Nowhere. They refuse to use the phone. Our own people won't even answer the phone. I tell you, this boycott of me is so complete, it's overpowering.
4: I don't see how people are doing it.
2: An aroused public can do anything.
1: But how do they communicate with one another?
5: They don't communicate, that's all. And they probably found they aren't missing a thing.
4: You've tried to call her, J.L.?
5: I've even been over to her house. Maybe she's moved, I don't know. She's gone somewhere.
1: What about a detective?

0: the bank give us an extension?
1: They will not. And they sent a vice president over here to tell me that this morning. They sent him, mind you. Wouldn't even use the phone to let me know that.
2: Well, I guess there's nothing we can do but ask the court to appoint a receiver. And this is...
3: But... Well, listen. Listen. Am I hearing things?
0: It's the phone, J.L.
4: Your phone.
2: Right there on the desk.
3: You mean this one?
0: It's got to be.
4: Yes, it's the only phone in the room.
3: But we're just imagining it, huh?
2: Pick it up and find out.
0: It sounds like a phone.
4: Well, what can you lose? Pick it up.
3: If it's a wrong number. If it's a wrong number.
2: Go ahead and answer it.
3: Hello.
5: Hello. May I speak to Mr. Cannon, please?
3: Who?
5: Mr. Cannon. Is this the phone company?
3: Yes, yes.
5: I'd like to speak to the president, Mr. Cannon.
3: Oh, this is Mr. Cannon.
5: Mr. Cannon, is this really you?
3: Yes, who's calling?
5: This is Mrs. Becker. Mrs.
3: Becker. Mrs. Becker.
6: Mrs. Becker.
3: Mrs. Becker. You, is it you?
5: Yes, Mr. Cannon. Oh, I'm awfully sorry about all the trouble I've caused the company.
3: The company?
5: Yes. The phone company was very good to me. It's been my home for almost 45 years. Yes. And I hate to see it hurt like yes. this on account of me.
3: Why... It wasn't your fault, Mrs. Becker.
5: Oh, I know what the papers are saying about you, Mr. Cannon, but I feel that perhaps it was my fault after all. And now everybody's angry, and all my friends are going to lose their jobs.
3: Is that what you're worried about, Mrs. Becker? The other people who are going to lose their jobs?
5: Oh, well, of course. They love the company just as much as I, and now they'll have to leave.
3: Mrs. Becker...
5: I was wondering, Mr. Cannon, if we might not be able to, to sort of pretend that you were hiring me back just for the newspapers. And then, after a few days, I could quietly resign.
3: Resign?
5: Yes, for the good of the company.
3: For the good of the company.
5: Are you still there, Mr. Cannon?
1: Yes. Yes, I'm still here, Mrs. Becker. And so will you be, Mrs. Becker. As long as you want.
5: You mean I'm hired again at my old job?
1: Yes, and Mrs. Becker, if anyone else wants to make a toll call from a phone booth and doesn't have the money...
5: Yes?
1: You tell them it's against the rules. Against the rules. Do you hear me, Mrs. Becker? I'll back you up.
7: This is Loretta Young again. We all like to feel distinguished, to want to be significant. This wanting to rise above others is a kind of thirst that affects all of us. It's a part of our all-too-human nature. Could we look around us to catch in one instant the attitude that best distinguishes a man from the animal world around him, it would not be when he is signing a treaty, a contract, or an autograph. It would be when he is kneeling in prayer. For this is the most distinguished act a human being can perform. At prayer, a man, a woman, a child has a party-to-party line to the one above all, who is the judge of human worth. When praying, he receives the undivided attention of God, to whom every human being is important. Now, what is true of the individual is doubly and triply true of the family. A family on its knees before its loving Heavenly Father touches the heart of its father and brings on itself blessings. Blessings that only family prayer can secure. And not the least of these blessings will be mutual love and peace in the home. For the family that prays together stays together.
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Loretta Young was your hostess. Others in our cast were Marjorie Bennett, Charlotte Lawrence, Howard Culver, Leo Curley, Pat McGeehan, and Leo Thomas. 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

0: You have just heard a quad play from the old-time radio series, The Family Theater, here on Audio Theater. Tonight's titles were Hacky, Something in the Air, The Cadre Man, and The Man Who Bought the Phone Company. This set of shows aired on the evenings of January 13, 2027, and February 3, 1954. Tune in next Friday evening, same time, same place, for another set of thrilling and awesome drama, adventure, or historical shows, here on Audio Theater. This is your hostess, Zoe, saying thanks for listening. Until then, have a good one.
1: This

0: Good evening, this is Joseph. Welcome to Audio Theater for Tuesday, September 1st, 2026. This evening on Audio Theater, I present a detective quad play from the old-time radio series, The Shadow. This evening's shows are entitled Death Takes the Wheel, The Curse of the Gypsies, The Ruby of Carval, and Dream of Death. These shows aired back on the evenings of September 28th, October 5th and 19th, and November 9th, 1947, respectively. Lamont Cranston, The Shadow, begins uprooting the weed of crime momentarily. Enjoy this evening's presentation.
1: Today's drama, Death Takes the Wheel. On the edge of a chair, staring fixedly at a photograph. Opposite her, a carefully groomed young man sits vigilantly examining his fingernails.
2: This photograph, Gilkin? You're trying to say that's me.
1: And a very good likeness, I think, Mrs. Cartwright.
2: Oh, dear. I should have known better than to get mixed up with a man like you. But I was so desperately lonely.
1: Why the excitement, Mrs. Cartwright? There's been no harm done yet.
2: But this picture, it's a fake. You're trying to frame me. This is not me.
1: Do you think your husband would think so, Mrs. Carter?
2: Oh, my husband. You wouldn't show this to him, Duke. You couldn't. He'd divorce me.
1: And we wouldn't want that to happen, would we, Mrs. Carter? And it didn't happen. Of course, there would have to be some little consideration.
2: Oh, so that's blackmail. Oh, I might have known. Well, I won't pay it. I won't.
1: Now, let's not get theatrical, Mrs. Cartwright. You've too much at stake, and you know it.
2: Maybe, but maybe I'm not as weak as you think.
1: What are you going to do, Mrs. Cartwright?
2: Call the police.
1: I wouldn't be too hasty, Mrs. Cartwright, if I were you. It might prove fatal.
2: Oh, put that gun away, you. You wouldn't dare use it.
3: Police department.
2: Hello, police department. I'm...
1: Sorry, we couldn't do business, Mrs. Cartwright.
4: This has been wonderful, Duke. Like all good things, I'm afraid it has to end.
1: Don't say that, darling.
4: I don't think we'd better see each other anymore.
5: Oh, I've been looking for you, Mrs. Borden. The boss asked me to have you step into his office.
4: The boss?
1: She must mean Nicky Valdez, the man who operates this place.
4: What does he want with me? I've never even heard of him.
1: Maybe we'd better find out, darling.
5: Just follow me, Mrs. Borden.
4: I don't understand this,
1: Hugh. Well, we'll soon know.
5: It's me, boss. Nola. I have Mrs. Borden.
6: Come in, come in.
7: Ah, Miss Barton, come in. It's very lovely to see you.
4: I don't think I've had the pleasure, Mrs.
7: Just call me, Nick.
4: I'd rather know what this is all about.
7: I have some photos I thought you might like to see. Photos of you and the Duke.
4: What?
7: Here.
4: Where did you get these pictures? Duke, what do you know about this?
1: Well, they're just pictures, Belle, taken here at the club.
4: So you're in it too, hmm? What kind of a racket do you people think you're going to pull?
7: Now, let's be calm, Miss Barton. We ain't going to show these to you.
4: My husband wouldn't believe you.
7: Of course, if he used to ask around if you'd been seen with Duke.
4: You're wasting your time, Mr. Valdez. I haven't any money. My husband only gives me an allowance, a very small allowance.
1: Why, Belle,
4: you keep out of this. Well, Mr. Valdez?
7: You have a new Cadillac convertible, Mrs. Barton. Suppose you were to leave the keys in it tomorrow and it was stolen. You're covered by insurance, no?
4: Go on.
7: That's it. We have a market for this car. A good market. You lose nothing, your husband doesn't find out.
4: But, what?
7: There's no but, Mrs. Barton. That's the deal. One thing more. You leave the registration in the glove compartment and sign the transfer stuff.
4: What?
7: Just precaution, you understand. In case you try to cross, we'd be protected. Not that we don't trust you, of course.
4: I see. The car will be in front of my house tomorrow morning at 10 with the key in it. Now, if you don't mind...
1: May I take you home?
4: What do you think?
1: I don't think she likes you, Duke.
5: No. But I think she likes you, Nicky. I saw the way she looked at you.
7: This is business, Lola. Strictly business. After we get the car and resell it, we can shake Mrs. Barton down for the rest of her life.

0: fascinating about those cases.
1: I'm sorry, darling. It's an insurance case I promised to investigate.
0: Hmm? What kind of insurance?
1: Stolen cars? Not an epidemic lately. Insurance people feel it's all part of one operation.
0: How about the police?
1: Well, they've checked all known car thieves and rings. Apparently no luck. Most of the cars were stolen from quite wealthy families.
0: What's that list you're saying?
1: It's a list of the stolen cars. Most recent one, for instance, is this Cadillac convertible was stolen this morning from a Mrs. Barden. Belle Barden.
0: Her name's familiar.
1: Well, she's the former Belle Barden, the showgirl. Married Ed Barden about a year ago.
0: Oh, yes, yes. Are you going to see her, Lamont?
1: Yes, Margot. I think it might be worthwhile having a talk with her. Maybe it will give us some kind of a lead.

0: message.
1: Got a message. You wanted to see me, Mrs. Bowden.
0: Oh, how formal you are.
2: Come on in. Yes.
1: Okay. Kind of out of my plan.
0: Confidentially, mine too. Don't forget I'm only a couple of years out of a chorus line.
1: You sure didn't do bad.
0: It's not as fancy as it looks. My husband isn't the most generous soul in the world.
1: That's doing all right.
0: Yeah, but it's kind of hard waiting, living on pennies till the big cake comes.
1: Hey, you're a pretty regular dame at that, baby. I thought you wanted to see me to be for my car.
0: No, no, I can get another car. Well, to tell you the truth, I just wanted to see you again.
1: Why?
0: I liked your style the other night. You're my kind of a guy.
1: You kidding? Why should a doll like you go for a mug like me when there's a guy like Duke around?
0: Maybe I just like your type.
1: Huh, baby. We could go places together.
0: I could go places with you, Nicky, but the trouble is I like to go first class.
1: Barton ain't going to live forever, is he?
0: That's what I thought when I married him, but it looks like he's going to do it just for spite.
1: That'd be tough.
0: Of course, people do have accidents.
1: Mm-hmm. Might be able to help you out on that. Baby.
0: That's one of the reasons I asked you to drop by here today.
1: Yeah. About the old man, when's the best time to get him?
0: About 6 o'clock at night. He always walks across the street to the taxi stand. But you think the risk is...
1: I ain't thinking about any risk, baby. All I'm thinking about is how gorgeous you're gonna look in black.

0: God, did Mrs. Barton expect to be so? It's almost 6 o'clock.
1: We'll have to risk it, Margo. Couldn't get here any earlier. Poring over motor vehicle reports all afternoon.
0: Find anything exciting?
1: I found that the most expensive cars have disappeared from the most unlikely places.
0: Such as?
1: Garages, in front of homes, and parking lots. Almost all from places where the thief must have a key.
0: Oh, isn't that the Barton house right down the street there with that man coming down the steps?
1: Yes. Well, if I'm not mistaken, that's Barton himself.
0: He's rather elderly. Come on, look at that car.
1: Good Lord. Mr. Barton, get back.
2: He's trying to get back to the curb.
1: Come on, Margo.
0: Oh,
1: that car's a
2: liberty. I hit runner. That's what it was. I saw it. Oh, just right, I'm going.
1: Come on,
2: he's back.
1: He's dead, Margo.
2: Let me through. It's my eyes. Let me through.
1: Yes.
2: Oh, somebody do something. Get a doctor.
1: I'm afraid it's too late,
2: Mr.
1: Barton.
2: Oh, no.
1: I'm sorry.
2: Who did this? Didn't anybody see you do it?
1: I saw the accident, Mrs. Barton. I was on my way up to see you about your stolen car.
2: What?
1: I got the number, too.
2: You got the number of the car that hit him? What was it?
1: Cadillac convertible, license number P917.
2: Oh.
1: I'd like to talk to you about it, Mrs. Barton, before I do anything.
2: No,
1: Peter.
2: What did you say your name was?
1: Cranston. Lamont Cranston. I'm a private investigator.
2: I'll call you tomorrow, but not now. Let me see. Please.
0: That was cruel, Lamont, bothering her about the car now.
1: Perhaps, Margo. You see, the license number of the car that killed her husband is the same as the license number of the car Belle Barton reported stolen almost a week ago.
3: If you've been seeing that Barton woman,
4: I'll... Paula, Charlie with the Barton damn it's business.
3: And it better stay that way. Because if you... Hello?
5: Let me talk to Nikki. This is Belle Barton.
3: He isn't here. He...
4: Give me that phone. Hello?
5: Nikki, something's gone wrong.
4: Is that any?
5: There was a witness, a private detective. He got the license number.
4: Get his name?
5: Yes, Lamont Cranston. He was on his way up to see me about my car. He saw the whole thing.
4: No one else got the number?
5: I don't think so.
4: Don't worry your pretty little head about it. I'll take care of Cranston. I'll take good care of him.
3: Dirty double-cross. You're in love with us.
4: Forget it, Lola. You and me all the way, just like it always was. Right now, there's a guy we got to take care of. A guy named Cranston.
3: What are you going to do, Nicky?
4: Maybe he's going to have an accident. Maybe a car might jump the curb. What do you say? Will you do it for me, baby?
3: Why me?
4: Because you're a dame. Everybody knows how women drivers get excited.
3: No.
4: Lola, you do this one thing for me and we'll drop the Barton dame for good. Be just you and me, baby.
3: Promise me?
4: Word of honor, baby.

0: Lamont, do you think Mrs. Barton knows something about her husband's death?
1: I think it was something more than an accident, Markham. After all, it's a peculiar car thief that first steals a car, then hangs around the house of its previous owner almost a week.
0: Are you sure the number was the same as the stolen car?
1: Positive.
0: How about the police and medical?
1: Of course. First, I intend to give Mrs. Barton an opportunity to tell them. That'll be evidence of her good faith.
0: Commissioner Weston won't like it if you hold out on him.
1: I'd like it a lot less if I started him on a false scent.
0: Look at that car, Lamont. Crashing funny.
1: Back against the wall, Margaret. Looks like it's out of control.
0: It's coming this way, Lamont.
1: Back, Margaret. Back. Get out of the way.

0: Vermont mansion in Marco Lane are investigating a stolen car ring. They are walking down a deserted street that evening when suddenly a car swerves out, jumps the curb, and tries to pin them against the brick wall.
1: Lamont, are you all right?
2: Just a few bruises, I think. Then it just caught me and threw me as I jumped.
1: Thank heavens, John. If you hadn't pushed me out of the way, I'd have...
2: Come here, please.
0: Let me through. Anybody hurt?
2: No, but they're nothing serious. Who's the driver of this car?
3: Yeah, I don't know.
2: Well, who's the driver?
0: Guess she got excited and disappeared when the crowd started to form on us.
2: She?
0: It was a woman. I didn't get a good look at her, though.
2: Yes, probably lost control. Well, you'll come forward. Want to press a complaint, mister?
0: No, officer, there's no harm done. I'll just get along home, get some presentable clothes.
2: Okay, suit yourself. All right, here, let the people move.
1: That was awfully close, Lamont.
0: I think it was a deliberate attempt to kill her.
1: Oh. But who do such things?
0: Same people who killed Ed Barton. After all, somebody knows that I got the death card number.
1: Bell Barton.
0: Right. Now, instead of talking to Lamont Cranston, I think she'd better talk to the Shadow.

0: excited.
1: Well, where's Nicky?
0: Out front. He'll be right in when he's got his alibi done. What happened?
1: I lost Duke. I didn't get Cranston. He jumped just as I tried to pin him against the wall.
0: Nicky isn't going to like that, Lola.
2: Nicky ain't going to like what, Duke?
0: She didn't get Cranston.
2: What?
1: I did, like you said, Nicky, but he moved too fast.
0: Let's see. Well, what do we do now, boss?
2: Lola's got to give herself up. Tell a cop you got scared when you thought you hit the guy who ran. Tell him anything.
1: I can't, Nicky. Don't make me. I can't.
2: No? I think you ought to go away, Lola. Yeah.
0: Oh, boss. Now, wait a second.
1: You wouldn't kill me.
2: Maybe you're going to kill yourself, Lola. Maybe when the cops look up the registration of that car and come here looking for you, they'll find you couldn't face the music.
1: You'd like that, wouldn't you? You'd like me to commit suicide? Well, think again, wise guy. When the cops come for me...
2: They'll find you a suicide. Just like I said.

0: taking inventory of your new belongings, Mrs. Barton?
1: Who said that? I heard someone. Who said that?
0: I am the Shadow.
1: Shadow? I thought you were just a legend.
0: A legend to the innocent. A nightmare to the guilty, Mrs. Barton.
1: Well, why do you come to me? I haven't done anything.
0: Perhaps you can tell me how it happened that your car was used in the accident that killed your husband?
1: I don't know. That car was stolen over a week ago.
0: Stolen?
1: Yes, I left it out front overnight, and the next morning it was gone. I notified the police.
0: Very clever, Mrs. Barton. That's not the whole truth.
1: I don't know what you mean.
0: You arranged for your car to be stolen, didn't you, Mrs. Barton?
1: I couldn't help it. It was blackmail. They made me turn the car over to them.
0: Who made you turn it over, Mrs. Barton?
1: It's a gang headed by Nicky Valdez.
0: Was Nicky Valdez who killed your husband?
1: I don't know. I haven't seen the car since I left it out front that night.
0: If you've told the whole truth, I'll help you, Mrs. Barton. But if you've lied, I'll return and you'll answer to the Shadow.
1: I haven't lied, Shadow. Shadow! Gone. Let's get a warm that way. Hello, this is Belle. Don't talk, just listen. Something's happened. We've got to get rid of the other two. What? Lola dead? I see. Well, that simplifies everything. That leaves just one for us to take care of.

0: there tonight, Lamont. It's very cold. There's not even a light here in the back.
1: Good. I want to get a look at his record. I'm right. He's the head of a large-scale blackmail ring.
0: That's breaking in, and Commissioner Weston wouldn't like that.
1: Maybe not, Margot, but he likes blackmailers a lot less. Come on up, you step. I think this is the back entrance to the office.
0: Careful, Margot.
1: Should be a light switch here. That's it.
0: Come on, look.
1: Yes.
0: Is she dead, Lamont?
1: Barely dead, Margot.
0: Look, there's a note.
1: Let me see it. Can't face it. Tonight I ran down a man with my car. You tried to make me go to the police and tell them what happened. I killed him. Guess there's no other way out for me now. No, Lamont.
0: Oh, Lamont, how awful. Thank God she killed you. What are you looking for?
1: Note says she killed you. It was you.
0: Did you hear that?
1: Behind the desk.
0: Man. Been shot.
1: Just a shoulder wound, but he's lost a lot of blood. Must be you. Duke. Can you hear me?
2: Who are you?
1: My name is Cranston. I just found Lola's body in a suicide note. She shoot you?
2: No. It was Nicky. He faked the suicide note. Killed her and thought he'd kill me. Am I crazy? Trying to get rid of anyone who can testify against him.
1: Nicky Valdez, eh? Where is he now?
2: Nicky is headed for the Barton place.
0: Mrs. Barton.
1: Will you be all right, Duke? We still have time to get to the Wagner Park.
2: I'm all right. Go ahead.
1: Get Commissioner Weston on the phone, Margot. This time, I think I'll get the whole story.

0: Nicky.
1: What? You expect me, baby?
0: Yes, I didn't expect it so soon.
1: Come here, baby.
0: Oh. Oh, Nicky, please. Nicky. Oh. Hello? Yes. Yes, I see. Thank you for calling.
1: Ah, where were we?
0: I'm sorry, Nicky. What did you say?
1: I called, Mr. Benham. What? What was it?
0: Your death warrant.
1: What did you say?
0: I said it was your death warrant.
1: What is it?
0: This, my dear Nicky, is what is commonly known as the kiss-off. That calls from Duke.
1: Duke?
0: Yes. You can see his face. Did you really think I could go for you? Didn't you know that Duke and I have been laughing at you?
1: Look at you. So it was a cross, eh?
0: A beautiful cross, Nicky. You see, everything means that to you. You had my car. My car was used to kill my husband.
1: Well, it's pretty picture with a friend to match, eh?
0: That's right. Samson just left your place, Nicky. When he walks in with the cops, I'm going to shoot you. And they'll come just in time to see that it was self-defense.
1: Now you played me for a sucker.
0: Don't try anything, Nicky.
1: You think I'll get away with this?
0: Gotten rid of my husband for me? Lola's out of the way? I'll get rid of you. And that leaves just you and me. And my husband's money, of course.
1: Why, you double-crossed
0: me. This is it, Nicky.
1: What are you doing?
0: We've got to look as though we've had a struggle, haven't we?
2: Nice show you're putting on, Mrs. Martin.
0: Shadow.
2: I said I'd be back.
0: He tried to kill me, Shadow. He killed her husband and he wanted to force me to marry him. I just have to get away from him.
3: I saw her kill her husband. But it was her, I said. She was going to knock me off.
2: Higher. Now drop that gun, Mrs. Martin. Drop it.
0: Okay. But you'll never get me.
2: No, you don't, Mrs. Martin.
0: Let go of me.
2: Oh, no. Need you to testify against Duke and Nicky, just as we'll need them to testify against you.
0: You got Duke?
2: Police already have him. They're on their way here to pick you two up right now.

0: it's a nice paper. Duke and Nicky are trying to outdo each other and telling everything, Lamont.
1: Yeah, it was quite a setup. Apparently, Duke was the lure for lonesome ladies. He'd wind them and dine them in their husband's absence. Then one day, they'd spring a photo of the two of them taken at Nicky's nightclub.
0: Then they'd blackmail her, of course.
1: Exactly. If she didn't have the cash, they'd take her car, never leave the keys in it, park it in an available place. She'd sign the transfer certificate so they'd have an additional hold on her.
0: How about Belle?
1: She wasn't part of the gang, Margot, but she was as vicious as any of them. She saw a chance to have Nicky get rid of her husband for her, so she played up to him. She's really in love with Duke.
0: What made you suspicious of the setup?
1: Well, I guess the truth, when I saw Duke's wound, the angle was upward, indicating it was self-inflicted. Nicky had shot him. Nicky would have had to shoot from the floor. Besides, Nicky would never have left him there alive. A man like Valdez would have been sure he was dead.
0: Well, I hope the whole gang gets what's coming to them.
1: They will, Margo. Death houses all over the country are filled with people who were sure they knew how to commit a perfect crime.

0: Once again, your neighborhood blue coal dealer brings you the thrilling adventures of the Shadow, the hard and relentless fight of one man against the forces of evil. These dramatizations are designed to demonstrate forcefully to old and young alike that crime does not pay.
1: Government forecasts indicate that homeowners may face another winter of shortages of all types of fuel for home heating. 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The Shadow, who aids the forces of law and order, is in reality Lamont Cranston, wealthy young man about town. Years ago in the Orient, Cranston learned a strange and mysterious secret, the hypnotic power to cloud men's minds so they cannot see him. Cranston's friend and companion, the lovely Margot Lane, is the only person who knows to whom the voice of the invisible Shadow belongs. Today's drama, The Curse of the Gypsies.

0: dozen years, the old Stanfield mansion has been locked tight. Creepers have overgrown the walls. Dead branches cracked at the windows. And now, on a windswept night, three people, Elise King, the Stanfield heiress, her husband Stefan King, and the nurse are coming home. Stefan unlocks the door. And three walk into the long, deserted house.
1: See, Elise, nothing in here but dust heaps and the musty smell of an old house. No gypsy crystal, no ghost, no...
2: Oh! I was just closing the door, Mrs. King.
1: I'll light a candle. Let there be light, huh? And the terror will end. There.
2: No. No, it's worse now. Shadows looming everywhere.
1: Oh, you're overwrought, my darling, and fine. Get you to bed. Put my arm on the stairs.
2: Stefan, this room am I to sleep in?
1: Your mother's.
2: Well, she was brought up after that accident. No! No, I won't go up there!
1: Control yourself, Elise. Hunt for these fears. Realize they exist only in your mind.
2: Stefan. What was that?
1: I didn't hear
2: anything. It was from Father's room. Mrs. King, please. Give it again. Father! Come in there after all these years.
1: Stop talking nonsense, Elise. Your father was given a decent burial. You saw him in the grave yesterday.
2: Tell
1: me,
2: come back. You must hear that, Stefan. Oh, tell me you hear it.
1: I hear a noise of some kind. Probably a tree outside the window. But you'll soon find out.
2: Oh, no.
1: Right now, I'm opening the door to your father's room. I'll hold the candle up. Elise, what is it?
2: A man. I was inside the nest.
1: What? I don't see anything, do you, nurse?
2: No, Mr. King. I don't see anything.

0: good of you and Miss Lane to come down so quickly, Mr. Franklin.
1: Frankly, I'm very uneasy.
2: Just like I gathered from your telegram, Mr. Keene.
3: You also mentioned something about a gypsy curse. It sounds extraordinary.
0: It's even more sinister than you think, Miss Lane. It's already accounted for the lives of two people. My wife, father, and mother. Now I'm a slave to Lisa's life is threatened.
2: Suppose you start at the beginning.
0: Now, that's just a tragedy of many years. In good Stanfield, Elisa's father is a young man. He fell violently in love with a gypsy girl. Eventually, he tired. Oh, he cut her off and married Elisa's mother.
3: Oh, dear, romance went sour.
0: Very sour, I'm afraid, Miss Lane. The gypsy girl became crazed with grief and took her own life. But not before she had put a curse on George Stanfield and his family.
2: Curse? What was the nature of this malady?
0: That all three of the Stanfields, father, mother, and daughter, to die by violent death, Mr. Franklin.
3: Oh, horrible.
0: So far, it worked out to the letter. Lisa's mother was killed in plain writing.
2: And Lisa's father?
0: Death by hanging in this very house. Apparently suicide. Yet he had no reason for being away with himself. He left no suicide note. There was another suspicious circumstance surrounding each death. The gypsies were encamped across the hill. They make their winter headquarters here with Jim.
3: Oh.
0: And they're back now.
2: In that case, it seems a little strange you brought your wife back to this environment, Mr. Keene.
0: I did it deliberately on good medical advice. I wanted to prove to you that there was no basis for neurotic fear to develop. At least, that's what I thought it would be.
2: I see. And what's happened in the meantime?
0: Well, the first night we arrived, she saw, or thought she saw, the body of a man hanging in her father's room. All in her mind, of course, but...
4: But it wasn't all in my mind,
0: Stephen. Elise.
4: There was somebody in that room.
0: Alicia, please.
4: I have proof now. I went back in that room. I forced myself to go back in. I was so sure of what I'd seen.
0: You were very strange. Now, let me introduce our guest.
4: Oh.
0: Miss Lane and Mr. Cranston, my wife.
4: I didn't see you. I didn't.
0: So you found something in your father's room?
4: Yes, Mr. Franklin. I picked this up from the floor. A brass earring.
0: Goodness. It must have been lying there unnoticed ever since the house was locked up.
2: I doubt it, Mr. King. It was tarnished in that time.
0: You mean...
2: You're rightly polished. It couldn't have been dropped there more than 4 days ago.
0: Then somebody's been playing tricks on my wife.
4: She kicked you.
2: We'll know more about that, Mr. King, when Margaret and I visited their camp. Come on, darling.
3: Well,
2: there's
3: no chance of finding the one gypsy with a missing
2: earring. Perhaps. Unless we get help
0: from the gypsy fortune
4: teller. How is this? Okay, now.
0: You ought to have done that before she started wandering around the house. She almost upset the apple cart in front of Frank.
4: But you're blaming me.
0: I'm not blaming anyone. You know this. Tonight,
4: that's your doing, Stefan. I was all against getting that detective. I'm here. It's in
0: phone. We have to have someone to testify that Elise was going off her head.
4: A nice old lady would have done just as well. That wasn't good enough for you. Oh, no, you had to have the great Cranston to match with.
0: Cora.
4: Now he's got that earring, and Lord knows what he'll find out at the gypsy camp. I'm going to have to hang us both.
0: Shut up.
4: I won't shut up. It's my neck as well as yours. And even I'm going to risk it because of your crazy vanity.
0: I don't like you, Elisa. I don't like you, too.
4: That's
0: more like the girl I love.
4: You know that?
0: Of course.
4: Yes. Then why did he have to go through with him? Why can't you divorce him, Elisa?
0: And lose her fortune? Oh, my God. I've learned to enjoy money too much to get along without it. Aren't you forgetting, dear? It won't be anything as unpleasant as that. Just the suicide of a mentally deranged girl.

0: So, you have found a gypsy earring, Mr. Cranston. And you are very concerned over who might have lost it, huh? You take me for a fool?
1: Why, Jethro?
0: I've had experience of your kind.

Hey there, awesome cool cats. You know what time it is. It's audio theater time, and I'd like to welcome you to Friday edition of my favorite show. I'm going to be playing folks a drama series. I don't know if you love drama shows, you have a good time. Thanks for being so loyal and listening.

0: Good evening. This is Keith. Welcome to Audio Theater for Friday, October 9th, 2026. 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These dramas, presented by Theater 5, begin momentarily. Enjoy this evening's presentation.
1: Oh, I'm crazy about you, Alvin. When you kissed me that way, I could just do it, Alvin. Oh, Alvin. Oh, no, Alvin. Wait a minute. You are Alvin, aren't you, Alvin?
2: Theater 5 presents...

0: got to keep myself calm. I've got to face it. I've got to think it all through. Now, maybe the best way is to think of everything that's happened. Start with last night when I returned from my vacation in New Jersey. Last night. Oh, it seems like a year ago. I got home about 8. I'd been away for 3 weeks. 3 weeks vacation. And I got home about 8 carrying my suitcase. I got into the elevator, and there was Maxie, the elevator man.
1: Evening, Mr. Jones.
0: Good evening, Maxie. How have you been?
1: Well, they ain't changed none since this morning.
0: What? Oh, well, of course, I didn't see you this morning.
1: Well, maybe you was hungover.
0: What? What do you mean?
1: What do I mean?
0: Now, Maxie, I don't appreciate that kind of joke. I think you know my views on drinking.
1: Oh!
0: I asked you civilly a moment ago how things had been with you for the past 3 weeks.
1: Oh, not as good as they've been with you.
0: That was the first strange thing. I didn't know what Maxie was laughing at. Oh, he irritated me, of course, but Maxie had always been a most slipshod and disrespectful employee. I hadn't been in the apartment 10 minutes, 9 to be exact, when the phone rang. Yes?
2: This is Alvin?
0: This is Alvin Jones, yes.
2: You sound different.
0: Who is this?
2: Oh, for crying out loud, Alvin, this is Rosie.
0: I don't know any Rosie.
2: Oh, that's a hot one.
0: What number are you calling? Now, look, this is Lyceum 54598. What number are you calling?
2: Oh, Alvin, you joke.
0: My name is Alvin, madam, but my last name is Jones.
2: Oh, no kidding. Come on, cut the kidding, Alvin, honey. Look, I got good news. I don't have a date tonight after all.
0: What are you talking about?
2: I'm talking about I should come over there. That's what I'm talking about. I broke the date just for you, honey.
0: You have the wrong number.
2: Oh, come on, Alvin, cut out the kid.
0: If you do not ring off immediately, I shall call both the police and the telephone company.
2: Oh, I get it. You got another girl there with you.
0: Now, see
2: here. Nah, don't worry, honey. I'm broad-minded. Almost as broad-minded as you. Get it? I'll just do my hair and nails tonight. But tomorrow night, Stella, right?
0: I don't know what you're talking about.
2: Oh, you're a card, you are.
0: It was most annoying, and somewhat puzzling, too. But I never permit anything to get in the way of my established routine. I went to bed at 10 o'clock precisely, and at exactly 2:47, I was awakened by the telephone. Yes?
3: Hey, Alvin, baby.
0: Who is this?
3: It's me, Alvin. Where you been tonight? The joint's still open. Why don't you come on down? We need some land.
0: I'm afraid I don't know who you are, and at any rate, it's 2:47 in the morning.
3: Well, you said you dropped in tonight, Alvin, baby.
0: Oh, you have the wrong number. I was quite angry. I could not get back to sleep. And as I lay there in bed, I remembered suddenly that when I had come into the apartment earlier, I had forgotten to wind my 8-day clock. So I got up and went into the living room to do so. I had been away for 3 weeks, and my 8-day clock was running. It was terribly frightening. Inside, I was shaking, and there was nothing I could do about it. I drank a glass of milk to try to calm myself. Then I dropped the glass. I had been away for 3 weeks. How did it happen that there was fresh milk in the refrigerator? Toward dawn, I dozed off. But the last thing I remember, I was trembling. In the morning, when the elevator came up for me, Maxie was back on duty again.
1: Morning, Mr. Jones.
0: Good morning, Maxie. Maxie?
1: Yes?
0: Did you or anyone else in the building let anyone into my apartment in the last 21 days?
1: What? 21 days? You mean 3 weeks? No, Mr. Jones.
0: Well, when I came home last night, my clock was ticking.
1: Well, why not, Mr. Jones? That's what clocks do. They tick.
0: Well, who set it?
1: Didn't you?
0: Maxie, it's an 8-day clock. I want to know if anyone's been in my apartment in the last 3 weeks.
1: Nobody but you, as far as I know.
0: Me?
1: Sure. Oh, and that girl, too.
0: What girl?
1: Well, here we are, main floor.
0: What girl, Maxie?
1: Oh, you're some kidder, Mr. Jones.
0: Now, did I understand you to say that there was a girl in my apartment?
1: Now, look, I know you told me no mention to anyone else, but what's the harm in mentioning her to you? We both know about it.
0: Maxie!
1: Now you sounded the way you used to be.
0: Well, what do you mean by the way I used to be?
1: Well, you know, the way you always was before lately. You know, stiff, nasty kind of.
0: Hmm.
1: Boy, I never seen such a change since you got that girl. Some dish she is, too, huh?
0: Well, there was clearly only one thing to do, and I did it. Instead of going directly to my office, though it troubled me that I would be 15 minutes late, I made directly for the police station in my precinct. I was led into Lieutenant Hart's office. I explained the incredible situation, but apparently not very well.
4: I'm not certain I get this, Mr. Jones. An eight-day clock was ticking?
0: Yes, yes, sir, and I had been away for 3 weeks.
4: And people kept calling you?
0: Yeah, that's right, Lieutenant. A young woman, well, she sounded young, named Rose, and a man who seemed to have been drinking.
4: Well, lots of people get the wrong number.
0: No, these people were calling my number. They knew my name. They acted as though I should know who they were.
4: All right, what do you want me to do?
0: Well, obviously, Lieutenant, somebody has been using my apartment during the 3 weeks that I've been away, and I want the police to try to find out who it is.
4: But you say the elevator man thought you'd been living there for those 3 weeks?
0: Yes, that's correct. I can't explain that.
4: Sure you haven't been living there?
0: I was on vacation at Lake Millville in New Jersey.
4: You can prove that.
0: Well, now, really, Lieutenant, why should I have to?
4: Something else. Who knows you in the neighborhood?
0: Oh, well, several of the tenants in the building. Then there are the stores, you know, the people in the stores in my block. The florist, for example. We often pass the time of day. And the people in the supermarket.
4: How about the liquor store? There's a liquor store, isn't there?
0: I'm not a customer of the liquor store. I do not drink. But the proprietor, Mr. James, sometimes he takes the air out front, and I've had several pleasant conversations with him. He knows me.
4: You always talk like that?
0: I beg your pardon?
4: Never mind, Mr. Jones. I'll look into this. Don't worry. I won't brush it off. It interests me, and I'll be in touch.
0: I felt vaguely that Lieutenant Hart seemed to be investigating me instead of the interloper who had made use of my apartment. But at least he had promised an investigation. When I returned home, Maxie took me up in the elevator.
1: Here's your mail, Mr. Jones. I didn't have time to bring it up.
0: Oh, thank you, Maxie. Maxie.
1: Hmm?
0: During the last 3 weeks, did I ever ask you to borrow your pass key?
1: Yeah, sure. Well, you remember, about 3 weeks ago, you locked yourself out. Came in here at 4 or 5 in the afternoon, you did. I gave you my pass key.
0: Mm-hmm. I did give it back to you, didn't I?
1: Oh, sure. Next morning, because when I gave it to you, I was going off duty.
0: Thank you, Maxie. Thank you very much. It was a little clearer now. Somebody had got hold of that key, had one made for himself, and, well, of course, whoever it was had kept his head averted whenever he rode in the elevator with Maxie. When I got into my apartment, I thought it all through, and while not everything was explained by this business of the key, I felt that I should let Lieutenant Hart know right away. But before I could call, the doorbell sounded.
5: Hi, Alvin, honey.
0: I don't believe I... Are you Rosie?
5: I ain't Elizabeth Taylor. Well, come on, Alvin. Aren't you going to let me in and give me a drink?
0: You recognize me?
5: Just because you got a haircut, you think you're a different man from all the other times I've been here? Oh, how's that little drinky, Alvin?
0: You recognize me?

0: I stood aside and let the girl in. Rosie. And she recognized me. I couldn't understand it. She made herself right at home. She knew my apartment as well as I did. She even knew something about it that I didn't know. That in one of the kitchen cabinets, there was some liquor. She made some drinks. I wouldn't have known how. And she even told me where to sit down.
1: Right here beside me on the couch, Alvin.
0: Well, thank you very much.
1: Hey, you're just great at this stiff formal act. Here. Here's your drink.
0: Oh, thank you. I'm quite unaccustomed to this sort of thing.
1: Oh, you kill me. Skull.
0: Skull? Mm. We clink glasses, is that it?
1: A girl never knows what to expect from you. Now this formal bit's a new one. I like it.
0: Thank you.
1: Thank you.
0: Oh, my goodness, this is rather a delightful concoction.
1: Oh, this is rather a delightful concoction. Okay, Alvin, I'll let you have one more gulp of it.
0: Oh, thank you. My.
1: Now, put it down.
0: Very well.
1: Now, Alvin, honey. Alvin.
0: Well, what is it? I'm at a loss to know what it is you expect of me.
1: You want me to tell you?
0: I'm afraid you'll have to.
1: Okay, I'll play along. It's kind of fun. Just to put your arms around me, you big lug.
0: Oh,
1: Alvin.
0: Oh, Rosie.
1: You know, I'm crazy about you, honey.
0: Perhaps I ought to tell you.
1: Tell me what?
0: Nothing. Are you really, Rosie?
1: Really what?
0: Crazy about me?
1: Why, I shouldn't say it, but... Oh, I am. Oh, I sure am. You're the top, Sonny, darling.
0: Oh, Rosie.
1: Oh, darling.
0: Excuse me, won't you?
2: Oh, hello, Mr. Jones.
0: Oh, Lieutenant Hart. Come in, won't you? Rosie, this is Lieutenant Hart.
1: Oh, Fuzz, I'm getting out of here.
0: Oh, Rosie, no, please.
2: It might be just as well. I have no reason to...

0: Yes, and good heavens, it's for...
1: It's for 1 dozen roses each night for the last 3 weeks.
0: Well, yes, Bob. What does this mean?
1: I imagine it means you gave the girl roses every night just because her name is Rose.
0: Well, I didn't, Lieutenant. I never met her before tonight.
1: You've got another bill there, haven't you?
0: Oh, yes, yes. Why, this one's from the liquor store. Why, that's incredible. I never bought any liquor in my life.
1: That's what the liquor store guy told me just now. He never bought any liquor before the last 3 weeks. And the florist told me about the roses. And they both know you. You told me that yourself. They say it was you that came into their places and talked to them and bought this stuff.
0: I don't know what to say.
1: I knew you had those bills because the two storekeepers told me they sent them to you. Now, what they're saying, Mr. Jones, is that you were here during the last 3 weeks, not in Lake Millville, New Jersey.
0: Well, I just don't understand, Lieutenant. I was at Lake Millville.
1: Mr. Jones, you feel all right?
0: Certainly I do.
1: Do you ever get headaches?
0: Well, Yes, yes, once in a while.
1: Did you get any headaches in Lake Millville?
0: No, I don't think I got... Well, yes, yes, in a way. When I stayed out in the sun, sunbathing, I got headaches out in the sun once in a while. But I don't see...
1: Did you ever hear of schizophrenia?
0: That's a split personality, isn't it?
1: Mm-hmm, split personality. A man gets a headache, closes his eyes, maybe dozes off in the sun at Lake Millville. Presto. He opens his eyes, gets up. He's not prissy and formal any longer. No, he's a loud, funny, lively, swinging guy. He isn't afraid of girls any longer. He's a good-time Charlie. When he goes back to being Mr. Stiff and Formal, he can't remember anything about it.
0: Oh, that can't be true.
1: What time do you go to bed at the lake?
0: 10 o'clock. I always go to bed at 10 o'clock.
1: I bet you do at that. You go to sleep at 10 o'clock, I think you do. You've only got a 40-mile drive. It's hours before you have to wake up back in Millville. You paint the town, get back there, and wake up as old Mr. Stiff and Formal again.
0: Schizophrenia?
1: Schizophrenia. Split personality. Think it over, Mr. Jones.
0: When he was gone, I stood for a long time just staring at the door. And then I remembered Rosie and how it had felt sipping that drink and then putting my arms around her. And then I remembered what Lieutenant Hart had said about split personality. And all of a sudden, I was out the door. And when the elevator came...
2: Hi, Mr. Jones.
0: Maxie, you know Rosie, don't you?
2: Oh, sure. You introduced me, don't you remember? About 3 weeks ago or so.
0: All right. If Rosie says she'll meet me in the usual place, where do you suppose that would be?
2: Well, that's the name of the bar 3 blocks down, Mr. Jones. The usual place.
0: I ran down the street, stumbling a little. And I came to that bar, and I went in. And I found Rosie in a booth toward the back.
3: Well.
0: Oh, Rosie.
3: You've been running.
0: Move over, Rosie. Let me sit down next to you.
3: Hey, what's the matter?
0: Just the way we sat next to each other on my couch.
3: I must say, you're a hard guy to figure.
0: Oh, Rosie, you're beautiful.
3: Sure I am.
0: I don't know how to tell you what you mean to me.
3: Now he's got a square act. Tell you.
0: I love you, Rosie. And you have to love me just the way you behaved toward me back in my apartment. I've never had much experience with girls, but... Now, please, Rosie.
3: You're a case, you are. It's so hard to keep up with you. Gosh.
0: Well, you don't understand, Rosie. You see, I've got these two personalities, and I don't blame you not to like one of them. But you did like the other one, didn't you?
3: Oh, brother.
0: Well, I'll do my best to get back into the other personality, and we'll have a lot of fun. We'll have a ball. Is that what they call it?
3: Uh-huh.
0: A ball. We'll have a ball, Rosie. See, I never knew I had this other personality. But now that I do know, boy, I'm going to have some fun out of life.
4: Mr. Jones, excuse me.
0: Oh, Lieutenant Hart.
1: Mr. Jones, I apologize to you.
0: Huh?
1: For all that split personality stuff I was talking about. We got the guy.
0: What?
1: Fact, an absolute double for you, he is. Never saw anything like it. He saw you on the street one day, and he's been following you around, taking notes ever since. He planned to have a ball and run up a big bill in your name.
3: You mean this isn't the guy I've been dating the past 3 weeks?
1: Nah, that guy's being held at the station.
0: Well, it doesn't have to matter, Rose.
3: It doesn't, huh? I thought you was acting funny tonight. And no wonder. You're not you. You're an imposter. Well, so long.

I called for her to come back, but she just kept on going. Out of that bar and out of my life. I refused Lieutenant Hart's offer to take me to the station so I could see the man who'd been impersonating me. No, I just came home. See, I'm trying to think my way out of this. I thought for a while tonight that I had a chance. I thought I had a split personality. But I haven't. I'm me. I'm Alvin Jones. Precise, exact, fussy, meticulous, scared. And I haven't got a girl. And I'll never have a girl. Oh, I wish I were that man in the jail who looks just like me.

Theater 5 has presented My Other Self, written by Robert Sennadella and directed by Ted Bell. In the cast, William Redfield, Adrian Bayen, Walter Kinsella, and Sam Raskin. Audio engineer Marty Folia, sound technician Ed Blaney. Original music by Alexander Vlastotsenko. Script editor Jack C. Wilson. Orchestra under the direction of Glenn Osser. Executive producer for Theater 5, Edward A. Byron. We invite your comments. Write to Theater 5, New York 23, New York. This is Fred Foy speaking.

0: Even your space geniuses don't know everything.
1: Just a pinprick, that's all. Just a pinhole in your shiny spacesuit, and you'd explode like a kid balloon.
0: Even you space geniuses don't have a test for everything.
1: You're gonna be a satellite, boy. A little star out there in infinity. All alone.
0: You gotta listen to me, hon. You're wrong about last night. Any night.
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3: So help me, Charlie, it's the truth. If I hadn't gone that extra orbit, she'd never have married me.
4: Oh, I don't believe a word of it, Charlie. I was all his before he ever crawled into a capsule.
3: Oh, that's news to me.
4: Well, a girl has to have some secrets.
5: It must have been pretty hairy in the old days.
3: Old days? That 101 orbit flash referred to occurred less than 3 years ago.
5: Oh, I'm sorry, sir. I didn't mean to imply...
3: And let's drop that sir stuff, shall we? When we get up there tomorrow, it'll be just the two of us, Charlie and Pappy, okay?
5: Okay. Pappy?
4: How about another cup of coffee, Charlie?
5: Well, I don't know. Should I, Pappy?
3: Oh, can't hurt you. You won't sleep tonight anyway. None of them do the night before their first flight.
4: Scared, Charlie?
5: Why should I be scared when I got the best man in the space business to pilot me?
3: I bow as low as these creaking old bones will permit.
5: And who could be scared after such a wonderful dinner?
4: Oh, I'll just curtsy.
5: It was awfully kind of you to have me.
3: Well, at least we could do. Man ought to have a good dinner his last night on Earth.
4: Pappy, you make it sound so final.
3: Well, could be, with what he's got ahead of him.
0: First man to leave a capsule in space.
4: Oh, I wonder what it would be like floating all alone up there.
5: I'll tell you when I get back.
4: Promise?
5: Promise.
4: Honey, what you need is a wife to worry about you and to worry about. How come still a bachelor?
5: No, I don't know. I've been busy with other things. I never gave marriage much thought.
4: Well, it's time you did. There's nothing out there in space quite like a good woman back on Earth. Is there, Pappy?
3: Not that I know of. Uh-oh. The blowtorch, I'll... Colonel Sedgwick speaking.
6: This is Control, Colonel. T-minus 730. Time to suit up.
3: Thank you. We're on our way.
4: Time?
3: Time.
4: Well, here we go again.
3: No. Here we go.
4: Like to change places? Just once?
3: You ought to be used to this by now, sweetie. I am.
4: My part, you never get used to.
5: Maybe I better get out of the car.
4: You take care of yourself, handsome. And come back in one piece. The women of America need you. There aren't enough like you to go around.
5: Yeah. Well, thanks for dinner.
3: Hey, wait for Pappy.
4: Honey, aren't you going to...
3: You know something, Sue?
4: What?
3: That little farewell speech you just made to the kid.
4: What about it?
3: It's the same speech you made to me the night before my first flight. Word for word. Bye, baby.
7: It's now T-minus 223. Launch will be at 0400. Posegrade rockets will put you into orbit at T-plus 5 minutes and 30 seconds. You'll then be at your closest point to Earth on this ride, at an altitude of 480 miles.
5: What will our apogee be, our farthest point from Earth?
7: On the order of 30,000 miles.
3: That's on the outer fringe of the Earth's magnetic field.
7: No problem. Earth's gravity will keep you in orbit.
3: Just barely.
5: Do I take an order from the project officer to leave the capsule and execute the free flight maneuver?
7: No, I won't give the order. That'll be at the discretion of Colonel Sedgwick as command astronaut.
3: This is the part that always gets me.
5: What's that, Pappy?
3: Waiting. Sweating it out, stuffed into this miserable capsule while they're getting her ready to go.
5: Well, you sure don't show it.
6: Capsule from control. Capsule Pegasus from control.
3: Pegasus 4, Colonel Sedgwick.
6: We're ready to connect you with Mrs. Sedgwick, sir.
3: Thank you, but that won't be necessary this time.
6: But, sir...
3: I said goodbye to Mrs. Sedgwick last night.
8: Now, let me have that phone. Pegasus 4, project officer here.
3: Yeah, Harry?
8: Control read you negative on last transmission.
3: Affirmative. Negative is correct. I didn't want to take the call.
8: Is everything all right, Pappy?
3: Sure.
8: There's still time to scrub the flight.
3: There's nothing wrong, nothing at all, Harry. Now let's get on with it. I got the jitters up here.
8: Roger. You're now T-minus 15 seconds. Good luck.
3: Thanks, Harry.
9: 14, 13, 12.
3: As I used to say, kid,
9: 11,
3: this is it.
9: 10,
3: seatbelt
9: 9,
3: fastened, no smoking 8, sign on.
9: 7,
5: as they also
9: 6,
5: used to say,
9: 5,
5: A-OK.
9: 3, 2, 1, 0.
10: Liftoff.
3: Roger. I have a liftoff, and the clock is operating.
10: Roger, loud and clear.
3: Pegasus 4 is underway. 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
10: Reading you loud and clear, Pegasus.
3: Pegasus 4 reporting in orbit.
10: That's how it shows here, Pappy. May we have your orbit checklist at this time?
3: Roger. Retro attitude command.
5: Off.
3: Retro rocket fire.
5: Off.
3: Antenna fairing release.
5: On.
3: Pilot abort.
5: Off. And let's keep it that way.
3: We'll try, kid. We'll try. That's it, Earthcom. Orbit checklist completed. Now going on auto control.
10: Roger. How is it?
3: No quiver at all on yaw, pitch, or roll. Holding very nicely.
10: Pretty good equipment, isn't it?
3: The best.
10: Well, have a nice ride.
3: Why not?
10: Let us know if you need anything.
3: Wouldn't think of doing business with anyone else.
10: Roger.
3: Nice bunch down there, kid. I say we have a grand group on the ground, Charlie.
5: Huh?
3: What's the matter with you?
5: The view. Would you look at that view?
3: Yeah, it's quite a sight. First time out. How do you feel?
5: Great. Just great. The view, it's too much. Hey, look down there underneath. It's that island.
3: Bermuda.
5: Already?
3: Great place for a honeymoon, Bermuda.
5: I'll bet.
3: Yeah. That's where I took Sue after we were married. After I'd broken 100 orbits. When I was the glamour boy of the space program. When I was where you are now.
5: What are you talking about? I never went 100 orbits. I haven't even gone one yet.
3: Yeah, but you're tomorrow's hero. Because you'll be the first man ever to leave a spacecraft and float outside in emptiness. Fellow was right when he said space was young man's business. And already it's splitting into specialties.
5: Well, I can't help that. I just do as I'm told.
3: Yeah, you just keep that up, kid. No room for individual initiative in space. Up here, teamwork counts. You can be the big man when you get back to Earth.
5: Well, what are you driving at, Pappy?
3: What do you think of my wife, Charlie?
5: Sue?
3: Yeah, that's what her friends call her.
5: Well, I hope I'm considered a friend.
3: Oh, I'm sure you are.

0: You didn't answer my question.
1: Well, I don't know her very well.
0: Don't you?
1: But I think she's a marvelous person. And I know she's a marvelous cook.
0: Yeah, she seems to think a lot of you, too.
1: Well, how could she? We only...
0: She could.
1: Look here, Pappy. What are you insinuating?
0: Nothing. Forget it. I'm sorry. I get like this sometimes on a tough mission. You know, depressed.
1: The great Pappy Sedgwick, depressed?
0: Ever hear the phrase, the captain hates the sea?
1: Yeah.
0: Well, that's me, doubled in space.
1: I don't believe it.
0: That's been a well-kept secret. Until now.
1: It still is.
0: And it better be.
1: But look, Pappy, if it's bad, I mean, there's no point in going through the exercise. We could...
0: Abort the mission?
1: Yes, if you...
0: You'd be the loser. The world would think you chickened out. They'd never guess an old space pro like me had lost his touch or his nerve.
1: Well, I'll take my chances on that rather than see you go through with it. If
0: Don't
1: you have
0: worry,
1: any...
0: I'll fly the mission. I'll get you there. You'll have your big moment.
1: But, Pappy, I really think
0: On this mission, I think. You take orders. Is that clear?
1: Yes, sir.

0: This is Earthcom. This is Earthcom. Come in, Pegasus 4.
1: This is Pegasus 4. Am proceeding according to flight plan. Apogee will be reached in 12 minutes. We'll conduct pre-flight experiment at that time.
0: On the first pass?
1: It's at my discretion, Earthcom. You said so yourself.
0: So I did. Good luck, Pappy. You too, Charlie.
1: Thanks.
2: Excuse me, sir.
0: Yes?
2: There's a lady who wants to talk to you.
0: I can't see anybody during the mission.
2: Well, that's what I told her, but she won't go away.
0: I'm afraid that's your problem. Well,
2: no, sir, it's yours. She says she's the wife of the colonel you got about.
3: Mrs. Sedgwick?
2: Yes, sir.
3: Oh, why didn't you say so? Send her in.
2: Yes, sir. Would you please come in?
4: Oh, I'm sorry to bother you, Harry. I know how busy you must be.
0: Not that busy, Sue. As a matter of fact, we just closed down transmission.
4: Oh?
0: Now, the boys are getting ready for the free flight exercise.
4: Already?
0: That's the way Pappy wants it. And I guess he's right. We had a textbook launch. Everything go.
4: I know. I watched it on TV. Everything go but Pappy.
0: What's that mean?
4: Harry, I'm worried about him.
0: Why?
4: Just before liftoff, when I phoned, you told me he was too busy to talk. You weren't telling me the truth, were you, Harry?
0: Well...
4: The truth is, he wouldn't take the call. Isn't that right?
0: Well, now...
4: Isn't it, Harry?
0: Yes, that's right, Sue. He refused to take the call. He said he'd already said goodbye to you last night.
4: Last night? He walked out and slammed the door in my face.
0: What?
4: Charlie was over for dinner. And Pappy got some kind of a wild idea that I'd go for the kid.
0: He ought to have his head examined.
4: Yes, Harry. I think he should.
0: Sue.
4: I'm serious. Even you space geniuses don't have a test for everything. Maybe paranoia goes along with weightlessness. Or schizophrenia hides in the cramped couch of a capsule. I don't know. Do you? When I couldn't get through to him during the countdown, I was sure there was something seriously wrong.
0: This is very alarming, Sue, but I don't know what we can do about it at this late date.
4: I do.
0: What?
4: Let me talk to him.
0: He ordered transmission cut off.
4: Order it back on. You're the boss, aren't you?
0: On the ground. He's head man in the spacecraft.
1: Pegasus 4 to Earth Command.
0: Roger, Pegasus.
4: Let me talk to him.
0: Shh.
1: Pegasus 4, position report. Coming up to Apogee at an altitude of 30,550 miles. At this altitude, the Earth has taken on a bluish cast. And the sun and all the stars are untwinkling holes in the black firmament. And, that is to say, all systems are still go. We are prepared to proceed with free flight exercise. Co-pilot is rigged with auxiliary rocket pack. Umbilical tether is connected, and we're standing by to open hatch. Are you reading me, Earthcom?
5: Four square, Pegasus. This is the project officer.
1: Yeah, Harry?
5: Your wife's here, Pappy. She wants...

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0: Your wife. Sue's here. She wants to talk to you. Stand by. I'll put her on the pipe.
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2: 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This is Sue.
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2: 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You've got to listen. You're wrong about last night. Any night.
1: You're coming through faint and garbled, Earthcom. You're unreadable.
2: Pappy. Pappy, you've got to believe me.
1: Cut the channel, Charlie.
3: But she's trying to tell you something.
1: That's an order, mister.
3: Yes, sir.
2: Pappy.
3: It might have been important.
1: Come on, let's get on with it. Suit pressure.
3: Building. Coming up to 12 pounds square inch. 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
1: Roger. 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
3: Dropping. 3, 2, 1. 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
1: Roger.
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1: You only got 20 minutes supply.
3: I know. I don't expect to be out there half that long. Anyway, in case anything goes wrong, you'll pull me in by the umbilical tether.
1: Sure, kid. Hatch open. Well, there it is, kid. Space. And it's all yours.
3: Roger.
1: Zero gravity. Zero pressure. Vacuum. Makes you feel kind of funny, doesn't it?
3: I feel okay.
1: I mean, so close to infinity. Just a pinprick, that's all. Just a pinhole in your shiny spacesuit and you'd explode like a kid's balloon. Just a little pinhole. Makes you think.
3: Yeah. Well, I better get over the side.
1: Roger. Out you go. All right, now give a good push.
3: Well, that isn't what they taught us at Houston.
1: You just listen to old Pappy and shove real good. You want to get everything out of this exercise, don't you? Experience independent flight, like you were a satellite yourself, then shove.
4: Roger. But you hang on to that umbilical.
1: Sure, kid. Don't you worry.
4: So long.
1: Pegasus 4 to Earthcom. 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
1: 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Do you want a status report at this time?
0: Roger, Pegasus 4. 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
5: Oh, my God.
6: Pappy, what are you doing?
5: He deliberately cut him loose from the capsule.
2: Pappy.
6: I can't back.
0: That's right, Charlie, my boy. You can't walk back, you can't swim back, and you can't fly back. You're just never coming back.
2: Oh, no.
0: You're going to be a satellite, boy. A little star. And maybe someday the astronomers will give you a name like Lady Killer or Carlos Minor, the Wife Stealer. Something appropriate like that. Something that'll tell the world why you're there. Because you're going to be there for a long time, boy. Meat keeps real good in a vacuum, you know.
5: Charlie, can you hear me? Say if you can hear me.
6: 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I read you.
5: Your auxiliary rockets on your backpack. Use it.
6: Sure. I forgot. Firing auxiliary rockets.
0: Oh, no, you don't. You can't catch me. I got more thrust than you have, kid.
5: Pappy, don't.
0: Firing maximum thrust.
5: You'll blast yourself out of orbit.
0: You'll never catch me now, Charlie Lady Killer.
7: What is it, Harry? What's he done?
5: Hear those rocket engines?
7: Yes.
5: Nearly 1,000,000 pounds of thrust.
7: Oh.
5: They're ripping Pegasus 4 loose from Earth's gravity.
6: Earthcom! Earthcom!
5: Roger, Charlie.
6: He's gone. Just like that. All I can see is his afterburner.

0: like a little comet, belonged off. And now it's gone out. And there are only the stars.
1: What's happening, Harry? Tell me.
2: Pappy's put himself into another orbit. Around the sun. Forever. Charlie.
0: I read you, Earthcom.
2: Are you comfortable?
0: Yeah, sure. I feel fine.
2: You know there's nothing we can do for you, Charlie.
0: I know.
2: You have less than 15 minutes of oxygen left.
0: I know, but...
2: Yes, Charlie?
0: The view. You ought to see this view.

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1: Theater 5 has presented Incident at Apogee, written by William Ed Robeson and directed by Ted Bell. In the cast, Ralph Camargo, George Petrie, Joan Shea, Cliff Carpenter, Richard Hurd, and Jack Manning. Audio engineer Bill Sandreuter, sound technician Ed Blaney, script editor Jack C. Wilson. Original music by Alexander Vlastatsenko, orchestra under the direction of Glenn Osser. Executive producer for Theater 5, Edward A. Byron. We invite your comments. Write to Theater 5, New York 23, New York. This is Fred Foy speaking.
2: And then I looked up at the old mansion, all made with inlaid marble and stately pillars. The last lovely thing left on the street to tell you what we once were. And while we were about tearing it down, I thought I heard somebody scream. A woman who was a lady and wouldn't make a sound over an ordinary agony. Yes, I thought I heard somebody scream.
1: Theater 5 presents The Scream.

0: calling you guys up over there. Get that scaffolding in place. We start the wrecking ball in 5 minutes, so watch it. And you, what are you just standing around for?
1: Me?
2: I don't see anybody behind you. You, McDougal?
1: It's Dunahy, Mr. Madison. Mickey Dunahy.
2: Okay, Irish. Says here you're on the crane.
1: They got me on the list for the crane?
2: Yeah, my man's out. We're behind schedule, so get up in that cab seat and wait for my signal.
1: Mr. Mallison, I...
2: You can call me Mal. Now, what's the problem?
1: Mr. Mallison, it's a feeling I've got that I shouldn't be the one to operate the crane on this job.
2: Why not? Says here you're qualified.
1: Well, that's right, I am, sir, but...
2: Okay, the East Wall's got to come down today. You were hired to operate the big ball. So what's with this feeling you're wasting my time with? You sick?
1: No, I...
2: You look pretty healthy to me.
1: It's not that, sir. It's, I didn't know when I signed on the job it would be a house like this. A lovely old house with such an air about it. After I reported in this morning, I started looking at it, and I said to myself, if I'm the one who has to be breaking those fine, graceful walls into bits, I said to myself, I can't. It would be like doing in a beautiful woman some way.
2: My, aren't we sensitive, though? A bleeding Irish poet we've got on the payroll. Get lost.
1: Oh, I'm fired?
2: You were hired to run that crane. There's no time to get a replacement, so get Joe over there and a man it with you. And when I say swing it, swing it.
1: Yes, sir.
2: And you can stop looking like that and get on that crane.
1: Yes, sir, I'm going up.
3: Would you rather I took it for you, Mickey? Whip wouldn't like it.
1: No, it's okay, Joe.
2: Okay, Irish!
1: What was that?
3: What was what?
1: Didn't you hear it? Somebody screamed.
3: Huh? No, I didn't hear nothing.
2: Hey, up there! What are you waiting for? Hey, but swing it!
1: Yes, sir. You've got to have heard it that time. It came from up in the wall somewhere.

0: You did hear it, didn't you?
1: Say, you got the shakes, kid. Here, wait a minute. I always carry a half.
0: No,
1: a pint.
0: No, thanks.
1: Now, come on. Here are the dogs.
0: I'm not hungover, and I don't think I'm crazy. I heard that scream twice.
1: Uh-oh, here comes a whip.
2: Okay, what's this? Slow down. I can report it to the union. I probably will. Now, what's holding up the parade here?
3: Well, he heard some kind of scream coming from up there.
0: Twice it was I heard it.
2: You mean?
0: It was horrible.
2: Coming from the house? There's nobody in that house.
3: Well, maybe somebody better check.
2: Well, there's a watchman on duty. He hasn't reported anybody. Now cut the comedy and get going here.
0: Look, I know you don't believe me, but
2: as if there's somebody up there, they scream again, I'll hear it because I'm staying right here with you. Now let her rip. We're behind schedule. Okay, hear anything that time?
0: How did you know I heard it when the ball hit the house?
2: Isn't that what you said?
0: It's what happened, but I didn't say it.
2: Well, so what? Point is, I didn't hear anything, neither did you. So get with it. Demolition plan says we level the east wall by quitting time today.

0: And then I looked up at that mansion all made with inlaid marble and stately with pillars. The last lovely thing left on the street to tell you what we once were. Because all of the other great blocks of stone rise up like whited sepulchres with staring glass eyes. And we don't know what we are. We don't know what we are.
1: Oh, it's all right, kid. Now get it off your chest. Come on, let's have a drink.
0: Oh, it's not the drink. It's hearing in my head how that scream was. I thought it must be a woman in terror. A woman who's a lady and wouldn't make a sound over an ordinary agony.
2: Well, well, if it isn't the ghost of Brendan Behan still yakking about the screaming banshees.
0: Mr. Mallison.
2: Well, I guess it's as good an excuse as any for getting in the bag.
0: I wasn't thinking it was any banshee, Mr. Mallison.
2: Oh, then maybe it was a leprechaun, Irish.
0: I said it sounded like a lady.
2: Johnny, give me a Ryan water.
0: Mr. Mallison, I waited at the mansion before I came here tonight. I went over close by the wall and I listened. What I haven't told anyone, I swear to you. In the dark, I heard someone weeping.
2: Oh, let up. Well, your joke's over.
0: I don't play jokes.
2: Well, somebody is, or else you're due for the head shrinker. And come to think of it, why didn't Joe hear something this morning?
1: Well, you know, I might have, Mr. Mallison, but I'm deaf in this ear, and there was a lot of other noises, so I might have, but I can't be sure.
2: Okay, I'll drink to that. Stick by your pal. But you stop bugging me, Irish. I don't want to hear any more about people screaming, crying, or talking to themselves. I got other things on my mind.
0: Is it that you don't care for your line of work, Mr. Mallison?
2: I'll tell you what I don't go for. The do-gooders. All these bleeding hearts that go around whooping and hollering every time some old barn gets torn down, saying it's a landmark or history. Or it was their birthplace, so it's holy. Well, when they tore down the block where I was born and all the rats ran out, nobody wrote any letters in the newspapers.
0: Maybe the people who didn't have any place to go didn't know who to write to.
2: Oh, go home and sleep it off. And I want to see you on that crane at 7 sharp tomorrow morning.
0: But tonight, don't you think someone ought to go through the mansion and find out what caused what I heard?
2: Why? There's a watchman on duty 24 hours a day.
0: There wasn't any watchman when I left there tonight.
2: No? You sure?
0: Yes, I am.
2: All right, I'll borrow a flashlight, go over there right now and have a look. Does that satisfy you? You want to come with me?
0: No, I wouldn't want to bug you, Mr. Mallison.
2: What you don't want is to lose your excuse to cry into your beer. Okay, poet, I don't need you. Anyway, not till 7 tomorrow morning.
0: Good night, sir.
2: If they'd let us use dynamite, I wouldn't need the likes of you. Watchman, where are you? Hey, in there. Hey, inside, wake up. Wake up or I'll have your job. Let me in here. Where are you? Okay, that does it. I'll break my way in. Anybody in here? Speak up. No trespassing. House is condemned. Wake up now, and I'll let you go. Okay.

0: have it your way, but I'm coming through room by room till I find you, so watch out. Who's that?
1: It's late for callers, but come in.
0: I heard something. Where are you? I heard you.
1: If you had listened, you might have heard me before.
0: Huh?
1: But you never listen, do you?
0: Who is it?
1: Direct your flashlight to the corner of the hall, please. No, no. The other corner.
0: Hey! Uh-oh. All right, Sam, whatever your name is, nap time's over. Did you hear me outside? Hey, you, get up! You're fired!
1: I rather think your watchman no longer cares whether he's fired or not. He's dead.

0: It's no good shaking him anymore. No use at all. Better to say a prayer for the soul of a weary old man who died in his sleep without knowing where his life led.
1: Look here. I won't have any more of this. Whoever you are, come out here so I can see you.
0: Walk to the door of the main parlor. It's straight ahead.
1: I'm playing no fun and games with you, lady. Show yourself or you'll be in more trouble than you think.
0: I could not be in more trouble than I now am.
1: Wait a minute. You're that old dame with the baby carriage, aren't you? The one that wanders around the neighborhood picking up junk? Yeah, I hear they hauled you in once for looting. Well, this time you've had it, honey. So the watchman caught you trespassing here, and then you...
0: Walk to the door of the main parlor.
1: Why?
0: I want to show you something.
1: Look, all I have to do is call a cop, and in 5 minutes I'll have a whole squad tailing you through this place. And when they find out there's a dead watchman...
0: You'll be the one who was in here alone with his body. You were terribly upset to discover he'd been sleeping on the job, remember? And you threatened him.
1: Well, there were no marks on his body. None I could see, anyway.
0: Then why are you suggesting I was responsible for his death?
1: For the last time, woman, where are you?
0: As I say, he died of natural causes in his sleep. The innocent sleep accompanied by innocent snores of night watchmen the world over. Come along. Well, come along. This way. The parlor door. Look inside. Flash your light around. Brighten the corner where you are.
1: Well?
0: Such a graceful room, isn't it? So perfectly proportioned. We weren't trying to box people into little egg crates in the days when this was built. A man could breathe. A woman could bloom. There was beauty to be lived with.
1: I'm not here for the 50-cent tour.
0: And we didn't destroy that beauty for the sake of greed.
1: Will you cut this out? Where are you?
0: You must excuse me. I am old, but still rather vain. It pains me to be seen as I am now.
1: Okay, lady, I'm going out and call the cops.
0: They won't find me here when they come. They'll say you're crazy, Mr. Mallison.
1: How do you know my name?
0: We should all be able to name our executioners. It helps to ensure a proper retribution.
1: I don't know what you're talking about.
0: I think you do.
1: Listen here. If you get out of this building right now, just get out and go someplace else. We'll forget the whole thing. Forget the whole thing.
0: Of course, you would like to forget. It would be very convenient. But if I do not, just get out.
1: I can have you arrested.
0: And be done with me. I'm afraid it's not that simple, Mal. You wish the workman would call you Mal, don't you? Then you'd be one of the boys, one of those with no responsibility for what you're doing. You could then be destructive, destroy like a child with no guilt. Tear down the walls. Let the great iron ball smash into the masonry and kill a beautiful thing without fear that the shadow lies on your shoulders. But you are a leader, Mal. You cannot shrug the shadow away.
1: How do you make out knowing so much about me?
0: I'm right, am I not? Now walk straight ahead until you come to the staircase. Only a shell now, but curved so delicately that the young lady of the house seemed to float as she appeared at the top from her tower bedroom. And in the tower itself is a window that someone in your crew has forgotten to dismantle.
1: What do I care? I don't want to hear about it.
0: A window of hand-leaded glass of many colors. I will give it to you as a souvenir.
1: In the first place, it's not yours to give.
0: Ah, and... but it is. Listen to me. You can save yourself.
1: What do you mean, save myself?
0: Tomorrow, when your iron ball hits the tower, the glass will shatter into 1,000 bits of color, like a kaleidoscope of all the scenes that were once lived in this house and will now be forgotten forever. If you remove the window now, the house will not wholly die. Don't you see? You will not be entirely a murderer.
1: Will you shut up?
0: You might. You just might save some little piece of yourself if you showed you cared.
1: Why am I listening to a crazy witch?
0: If you don't take the window, I will break it myself.
1: Stop it! I'll be glad when this crazy place is down.
0: Very well. From this moment, I will bear my agony in silence.
1: Now, what are you talking... Hey, you there? I said, are you still there? Hey, what happened to you? How am I going to get out of here? I'll turn around. You've got to get me out of here. You can't do this. Look, lady. Lady, I press no charges. It's all okay. Just let me know you're real. Tell me, I really heard you talking, that wasn't in my mind. Open up! You've got to open! I've got to pull myself together, that's all. Sure, there's the light from the street. All I have to do is go back this way. A blessed street.
2: What's the matter with you, Bud?
1: Nothing. Nothing at all. Make it rye and water.
2: Sure. You look beat, friend.
1: It's all right. Just give me the drink. Thanks.
2: Your pals all left.
1: Yeah?
2: To try to put the Irish kid to bed. He ain't used to drinking, and he really tied one on tonight.
1: Too chicken to quit his job, so he tries every trick he can think of to get me to fire him.
2: I don't get it. Why?
1: You heard him tonight. He got some idea that old house we're wrecking is alive. So he doesn't want to hurt it. Did you hear anything so crazy? It's nuts! Absolutely nuts!
2: Yeah. It sure sounds like it, all right.
3: Well, kid, how you feeling this morning?
1: Oh, fine. Where's the whip? I want to hear how he made out last night. That's what I want to do.
3: Hey, you're still a little drunk, ain't you?
1: Maybe so, maybe not. Maybe not enough. Got your half pint on you?
3: Yeah, here. But don't let anybody see you.
1: Yeah.
3: Listen, I heard on the radio they found a body here, dead. The watchman, they said.
1: You don't say. Now, that's very interesting.
4: All right, you guys, coffee break's over. Harris, don't you want to know what I found here last night?
1: The watchman? Dead?
4: Correct. And that's all I found, and I don't want to hear any more poetry from you about how you hate to destroy beautiful buildings because you're doing it, and you're taking pay.

0: for it, and so shut up.
1: Yes, Mr. Mallison.
0: You're going to man the boom by yourself today. I need Joe somewhere else. We're going to make up for lost time. So get going.
1: Yes, Mr. Mallison.
2: Hey. Hey, boss.
0: Yeah, Joe?
2: There's something wrong up there. Look, in the tower.
0: Where?
2: That window. I thought I saw it open. Look.
3: Glass window. She's breaking it.
4: She's breaking it?
3: That means she was real last night. Wait! Wait up there! Don't break any more of it! Wait! I've got to see you!
4: What's he, nuts all of a sudden? Oh, hey, Mickey! Mickey, stop the boom! Hold it! Mickey, can't you hear me? What's the matter with you?
5: I'm fine, Joe. Gotta make up for lost time.
4: Mickey, cut the mortar. Don't swing the ball yet.
5: I'm okay now, Joe. Somebody's gotta do the job. Might as well be me.
4: Can't you hear me? Cut the mortar. Mal's up in the tower.

Theater 5 has presented The Scream, written by Virginia Radcliffe and directed by Warren Somerville. In the cast, Roger DeCoven, Peter Fernandez, Harry Belliver, Albert Ottenheimer, and Abby Lewis. Audio engineer Neil Pultz. Sound technician Ed Blaney. Script editor Jack C. Wilson. Original music by Alexander Vlastutsenko. Orchestra under the direction of Glenn Osser. Executive producer for Theater 5, Edward A. Byron. We invite your comments. Write to Theater 5, New York 23, New York. This is Fred Foy speaking.

0: you got a minute, Jack?
1: Hey, you're American, ain't you? You know, I can tell by your sunglasses and camera. Ooh, I'll bet that cost a packet. Now, listen, don't run off, huh? I want to warn you about a bloody epidemic that's about to break out over there in America. Yeah, it goes by the name of F.C. Collins. Uncle F.C.R. calls him because it gives him a grim and nasty look. And because he's got a nasty habit of packing people's heads in his hat boxes. Now, don't run off. No, I swear on me dear old Mum Stone, every word I say is true. Now, nobody will believe me over here, but I swear it's true, all right. And the worst part is, the next part of the epidemic could be you.

0: It was all very well at our house until Uncle F.C. came along. Started one morning when I come down to breakfast late as usual. F.C. was there, swilling down his share of kippers and tea, and of course, Mum fixing breakfast.
1: Every evening at 5:30 to chit away my sorrows.
2: Come along, Alfie.
1: Oh, I goes down to the waxwork show and I sits in the Chamber of Horrors.
2: Well, what took you so long?
0: Oh, I was watching a green horse flying back and forth outside me window.
3: A green horse flying?
0: That's right.
3: And I suppose there was a man riding him.
0: Well, how did you know, Uncle F.C.?
3: The moor is completely dark.
2: Oh, Alfie, eat your breakfast. You never saw no such thing.
0: Oh, I did so.
2: You saw a green house fly like as not.
0: No, this was an horse, not an house.
3: Cheeky bounder.
0: Yeah, why couldn't it be? Now, if there's green and there's horses and green horse flies, why couldn't there be a green flying horse?
3: And I suppose the man riding him was wearing a pink hat.
0: Well, you put the hat on him, F.C.
3: You cheeky lad. Learn to keep a civil tongue in your head. He's completely daft, Bess.
2: Oh, never mind. Eat your breakfast, love. You'll be late for school.
0: No, I ain't going to school today, Mum.
2: Ah? And why not?
0: Because today's the day they're blowing up Buckingham Palace.
3: Blimey.
0: Well, it's the truth.
3: Now tell me, my dear Lord, horsefly expert, just what makes you think they're planning to do in old Buckingham today?
0: I didn't say they would. I only said they could if they don't mind to. The guards don't do nothing but stand there looking either to the right or left with their bearskins pulled down over their eyes all day. Yeah, a chap could slip up next to him just as quick as you please and put a whole shoebox full of atomic bombs next to him and blow the Queen to kingdom come before anybody knew what they was about.
3: Now he's blowing up Buckingham Palace.
0: Oh, I didn't say that. I only said they could if they'd a mind to.
3: Hey, you mark my words, Bessie. This daft lad of yours with his wacky imagination will have the old neighborhood in an uproar if you don't teach him his facts from his fancy. First it's green flying horses, then it's Buckingham Palace. Next thing you know, he'll be saying I've got heads in my hat boxes upstairs.
0: Well, you do have heads in your hat boxes upstairs.
3: What?
0: Boxes and boxes of heads with horrible grins above their chins and nobody at all below where their neck should be.
2: Oh, Alfie!
0: Oh, it's true enough, Mum. He's got all sorts of human parts filed away up there, all neatly done up in packages and filed away in cross-indexed.
2: Alfie!
3: There now. You see what I'm saying?
2: Now, Alfie, you must never say a thing like that. Never.
0: Well, why not? Why not? Now, it's true enough.
2: All right, it's all very well to go about talking of green flying horses and even Buckingham Palace, if you like. But you must never say your poor Uncle Fred has human parts hid away upstairs. It'll upset the neighbors.
0: But he does, Mum.
2: Alfie, your Uncle Fred has nothing up there but trinkets and lovely curios from his travels and...
0: Some trinkets.
2: Alfie?
0: Yes, Mum.
2: We'll have no more of it.
3: If it was me, I'd lay him up alongside the head from time to time.
2: Oh, come now. Nobody pays any attention to the poor boy. Everybody knows what an extra rich imagination he has.
3: Imagination, me eye.
2: Now, you're not to touch him, Fred. Knocking him about the head would only serve to addle his brain more than it is.
3: I'm not sure.
2: Oh, if anybody's to lay hand on him, it'll be his father.
3: And why ain't he down here, doing his fatherly duty?
2: Well, because he's a touch under the weather.
3: Likely. Dead drunk, like as not.
2: Now, Fred, he's not hurting anybody.
3: It's a public disgrace that any sister of mine should be married to an habitual inebriate.
2: Well, it ain't that way.
3: It's criminal. That's what it is. If our dear old Mum would have known how he takes advantage of you, she'd have left this lodging house to me, as she intended to all along.
2: Well, there's nothing to be done about it now, Fred.
0: Oh, yes, there is. Uncle F.C. plans to do something about it.
2: What's that?
0: He plans to do our dear old dad in.
2: Alfie, I just told you.
0: Then why did he say Dad wants taken apart and filing away for future reference?
3: I never said that.
0: Oh, yes, you did just yesterday to Mrs. Siddons across the street.
2: Did you say that to Mrs. Siddons?
3: Oh, never.
0: Oh, yes, you did. I listened from behind the coal scuttle in her basement.
3: You were in the basement.
0: Now, you see there, Mommy admits it. Now, I didn't want to tell you before, but while they were talking, I sneaked up to his room. He's got a little black book up there locked away with names in it about the day the person died and how he looked when he passed away. After every name, he's got their likes and dislikes. I guess so he can serve them right. And the last name's our dear old dad's name, and after it, he's got sometime soon pickling alcohol.
3: That's it. have at it.
2: Now, Fred, sit
3: down. I'm not going to sit around and let this little blighter make a mockery of me. I'm finding new lodgings.
2: Oh,
3: that's what
2: on,
3: I'm doing.
2: Fred, no, Fred, I won't. Finish your tea. Come on. Well, you know, Alfie doesn't mean a thing he says.
3: Oh, like that.
2: Do you, love?
0: Yes, Mum.
2: Alfie, you mustn't say things like that about your Uncle Fred. It isn't half nice. And you've gone and hurt his feelings.
0: But, Mum, it's true.
2: But that isn't the point.
0: No.
2: The point is that you'll be frightening people after death saying things like that. Talk about green flying horses all you like. But don't talk about blowing up the Queen or people filing away human parts upstairs.
0: But, Mum...
2: You wouldn't like your Uncle Fred to take you to task, would you, Dux?
0: No, Mum.
2: Ah, there's a good lad. Now, run along to school. And don't be hanging around Buckingham Palace again all day today.
0: Yeah, all right, Mum. Well, goodbye, Uncle Essie. I hope you can find somebody else to do in besides me dear old dad.
2: Alfie!
3: Come back here, you.
0: It was all very well at our house after that until our dear old dad disappeared.

0: My dad was gone almost a fortnight before anybody missed him. And a good deal longer than that before anything was done about it.
1: Ah, oh, Constable, I'm so glad you're here.
2: All right, now, what seems to be amiss?
1: Well, it's my husband. He's disappeared.
2: Oh, I know that, but where to, do you suspect?
3: Probably in a local ditch. Dead drunk, like as not.
1: Fred, I keep trying to tell you. He's never been gone this long. Generally, he finds his way home as soon as his money runs out. It's been more than a month now.
2: More than a month.
1: That's right.
2: What's the missing person's name?
1: Oh, Dodds. Thomas Dodds.
2: And where was he last seen?
3: Headed for the Prince Philip pub.
0: No, he wasn't either. He was last seen in my Uncle F.C.'s room in a barrel of rubbing alcohol.
1: Alfie!
0: It's true, Mum.
2: Hello, what's this?
1: Oh, it's my son Alfie, Constable. Don't pay any mind to him. He's got a terrible overactive imagination.
0: It ain't either my imagination. F.C.'s got an old collection of heads in his hat boxes upstairs with various expressions on their faces. Yes, me dear old dad's wearing a smile.
3: Oh, the boy's completely daft.
2: Is he now, huh? Tell me, lad, how do you know all this?
0: Well, because I nipped up and had a look for myself.
1: Alfie!
2: Well, offhand, I'd say this room wants looking into.
3: I think I can explain it, officer. I do have a shrunken head up there. I picked it up in my travels to the West Indies. I showed it to the boy one day, thinking to impress him. And completely forgetting what an overactive imagination he has.
2: Yes, well, in that case, it won't hurt if we have a look, eh?
3: By all means, officer. Right this way. The trouble with Alfie is, he says the first thing that comes into his head.
2: It would seem that way.
0: Oh, he's got some wonderful things to look at up there. He's got a whole collection of rings that would knock your eye out.
2: Oh, I don't know. I don't know. I've seen my share of jewelry in my day. I've guarded the crown jewels, you know.
0: Oh, is that so? Yeah, well, I'll bet you've never seen any rings with the fingers still in them.
1: Alfie!
0: Well, it's true. I swear it's true. And if it's a lady's finger, he keeps the nail polished up quite regular, he does.
2: Keeps the nail polished?
0: That's right.
2: Oh, my boy, I think you're pulling my leg.
0: Well, I'm not. I swear I'm not.
3: Next thing you'll be saying is sweet old Mrs. Siddons across the street is a witch.
0: Well, she is. You know she is, F.C.
2: What?
0: Well, only yesterday she sold Uncle F.C. 2 pounds of dried native ears for 3 bob. And a hex on a Queen of England.
2: Oh, that does it.
0: Hold up. Wait. Ain't you going to have a look in F.C.'s room?
2: Oh, I should say not.
0: But he's got horrors in there to curl your hair.
2: The only hair curling to be done around here is with your tongue.
0: Yeah, but
2: I've got enough trouble on my beat just filling out the missing persons reports without going on a witch hunt. For my part, seeing his dear old dad's not around, I recommend his uncle take this cheeky tad in hand before he has the old neighborhood in an uproar.
1: I guess it's the only thing to do.
0: Yeah, well, I think the whole idea stinks.
3: Quiet, you. This is no concern of yours.
0: Well, I guess it's my concern if you do us all in.
1: Alfie!
0: Mom, can't you see it? He plans to have this lodging house all to himself so he can carry on his work unlimited like.
1: Oh, now, Fred would never do a thing like that.
0: No, only first chance he gets.
2: Now, listen here, you.

0: Snuck up to F.C.'s room, as was my wont, when who should Alphonse thrust up to the end of the bed, neat as you please, but dear old Mum. Oh, hello, Mum. You know, I knew you'd wind up here soon enough. What's that? Ropes a little tight? Oh, the tape over your mouth. Well, I guess I could loosen that a bit for you.
1: Oh, Alfie, I'm so glad you're here. Your Uncle Fred's planning to do me in.
0: Yeah, I know.
1: You do?
0: Well, I've been telling you that for weeks, but you wouldn't listen.
1: I wouldn't. Oh, that's right, I wouldn't. Well, now, be a good lad and nip over to the neighbors and tell them what a pickle I'm in.
0: No, I can't do that.
1: Why not?
0: Well, they'd never believe me. You've seen to that.
1: Oh, that's right. Well, stick your head out of the window and give an olive for the bobby.
0: The bobby won't believe me either.
1: Oh, me, that's right.
0: Yes.
1: We've got to do something. Your uncle will be right back. He said he was just stepping out to the apothecary shop for half a minute.
0: Probably after aspirins. He said he had a bit of an headache.
1: Oh, quick, untie me, love. I'll shake a few people up.
0: No, I'm afraid I can't do that, Mum.
1: Why not?
0: Well, Uncle F.C. will only do me in for setting you loose.
1: You mean you're not going to help your dear old Mum?
0: Well, I'd like two ducks, but that'd only mean two of us instead of one.
1: He'll only get you in the end, you know that.
0: No. He doesn't dare. We've talked about that. I'm his alibi. See, he's going to tell the Bobbies you got a card from Scotland from dear old Dad, and you run off to look for him. He's only watching me for your safe return.
1: But you're not going to leave your poor old Mum alone like this.
0: You know, I'm afraid I have to, Mum. You've attended to that. You told everybody not to believe me, and now nobody does.
1: Alfred. Mum. This is your Mum.
0: Yeah, I know, ducks, and I love you for it, but stiff upper lip and all that, huh? I've got to think of number one. Now, just a moment. Here's dear old Dad in his hat box here to give you a bit of company.
1: Alfie!
2: Here, now.
1: What's
2: all the ruckus about?
0: Hello, Elsie. I've only took the tape off Mom's mouth so we could have a bit of a chat.
2: Well, put it back on. She'll have every bobby in London here before long.
0: Yeah, I'm sorry, Mum.
1: Alfie!
0: Here we are. Say, F.C., you wouldn't happen to have 3 and 6 on you, would you? I thought I'd hop over to the cinema and catch a flick this afternoon.
2: 3 and 6? That's a bit steep for just the pictures, ain't it?
0: Well, I thought I'd pick up a pack of fags on me way.
2: All right, very well. Off with you now.
0: Ah, good lad.
2: I've got work to do. And don't be telling tales out of school.
0: Oh, don't worry about me. Cheerio, Mum. Of course, it was only a question of time before my turn came, so I had to be prepared for him. The day before, I read me name in his little black book. Oh, he had it in code, all right, but he made the mistake of putting the notations after me name in English. Locks, picture shows, and cigarettes.
2: Alfie,
0: hmm?
2: It occurred to me the other day that I have every sort of person in my collection upstairs, but I don't have any little boys your size.
0: Oh, that's a pity, F.C. You don't have anyone in mind that I might know.
2: Well, now, I do.
0: Oh, I
2: would... I rather thought you might look nice added to the archives, so to speak.
0: Oh, well, I'd be happy to oblige, F.C., but if I'm gone, who would you have for an alibi?
2: Oh, I've given it some thought. And I'll tell everybody your dear old Mum and Dad sent you enough money to join them in Scotland.
0: Now, wasn't that thoughtful of them?
2: Ah, thought it was.
0: Yes, I bet.
2: Well, then, of course, this lodging house would be mine. And I can assure you, I'd have a right healthy turnover of lodgers.
0: Well, there's only one thing wrong with your plan, F.C.
2: And what's that?
0: You see this band, the bomb pin I've been wearing on me shirt of late?
2: Why, yes, I have noticed that. I didn't know you had a political turn of mind, Alfie.
0: Well, I don't. Mrs. Siddons across the street gave it to me. You'll notice it has a right sharp point here.
2: Why, yes, I... Now, what did you stick me with it for?
0: Because that's where all the poison is.
2: What?
0: Now, if I was you, Uncle F.C., I'd get myself over to Mrs. Siddons within the next 5 minutes because she's the only one I know who's got an antidote.
2: You're lying to me.
0: Now, if I'm lying to you, you'd best get your blades down and commence to work because you ain't going to have the proper time to get me stuffed and mounted the way you like.
2: You're lying. You lie to everyone.
0: Oh, you should know better than anybody. I've never told a lie in my life.
2: Now, listen.
0: Now, I may make things a bit more exciting than they really are, or stretch an absurdity to its logical conclusion, but I've never told a lie.
2: Don't you...
0: And at the heart of everything I've ever said, there's always been a kernel of truth.
2: You're lying. You're trying to get me out of the house.

0: house, you can get away.
1: Well, now, if that's the case, then why are you worried?
0: Well,
1: but the truth of the matter is your eyelids are already getting heavy. And there's a dryness in your throat.
0: Mrs. Siddons! Mrs. Siddons!
1: Oh, needless to say, I nipped out of there as soon as he was gone. It was the only lie I ever told in me life, and I wasn't taking no chances. I called Mrs. Siddons from a public phone and told her what was up. I also mentioned that her name was next on Uncle F.C.'s list. So, needless to say, she tipped off the police. Being a full-time witch, she could do it better than me because she kept a respectful front. Say, maybe you read about it in the penny press at the time. Oh, they had a grand time of it for a while, piecing all the bodies together and solving crimes past. Yes, it kept a serious thought out of anybody's head for weeks. But they never did catch F.C., though, and that's why I can't go back. Well, I heard from a one-eyed man that sells papers under the bridge that Uncle F.C. booked passage for America. And I wish I knew for sure if he did. And they'll never find him over there if he did. Because they don't care so much over there what you do, so long as you don't upset anybody by what you say while you're doing it. But what's the sense of my wasting my breath? I can see by the expression on your face you don't believe a word I said. Nobody does.

Theater 5 has presented The Trouble with Alfie, written by George Bamber and directed by Warren Somerville. In the cast, Jack Grimes, Bryna Rayburn, James Monks, and Ian Martin. Audio engineer, Neil Fultz. Sound technician, M.C. Brock. Script editor, Jack C. Wilson. Original music by Alexander Vlastotsenko. Orchestra under the direction of Glenn Osser. Executive producer for Theater 5, Edward A. Byron. We invite your comments. Write to Theater 5, New York 23, New York.

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1: 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This is Keith saying thanks for listening. 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

0: Good evening, this is Sarah. Welcome to Audio Theater for Friday, September 25th, 2026. This evening on Audio Theater, I present a drama quad play from the old-time radio series, Let's Pretend. This evening's shows are entitled Puss in Boots, Aladdin and His Lamp, Duban the Physician, and Golden Fleece. These shows had no air dates. Uncle Bill and the Let's Pretenders present these children's tales momentarily. Enjoy this evening's presentation.
1: 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Hello, pretenders.
2: Hello.
1: Gwen, where's Sybil?
3: Here I am, Uncle Bill, all set for Puss in Boots.
1: Well, who says how we travel to Magic Land, Gwen?
4: Well, I think Sybil might have an idea.
3: How about a fire engine and get there in a hurry?
4: All right, a fire engine it is, Sybil. 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
2: Sure.
4: One, two, three. 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Step on it.

0: Once upon a time, in the magic land just west of the Singing Rivers, a very poor miller man died. To his eldest son, Thomas, he left his mill. To the next one, Benjamin, the team of oxen. There was nothing left for Eric, the younger son, but a sleek cat with unusually bright eyes called Buttons. As our story begins, it is past midnight in the living quarters of the three brothers, where Eric, left alone, speaks to the strange little cat.
1: Well, Buttons, my poor father meant well, but you're not exactly what I'd call an endowment.
2: Meow! You never know, Master.
1: Heavens and earth, a cat that talks. But, Buttons, what can this mean?
2: It means that I am an enchanted cat, Eric. And after 12 o'clock at night, I can speak.
1: Well, my word.
2: What's more, I can help you to money and position. And a happy marriage.
1: You don't expect me to believe that.
2: Oh, I swear it. If you will do as I say.
1: Well, by all the stars, when a cat can sit and talk to me, it's time I believed and listened. Of course I'll do as you say. What's first on the program?
2: What would you like to have?
1: Oh, let me see. A castle of my own and marry the king's beautiful daughter, Medora. How's that for an order?
2: Oh, it's all right with me. Now, let me see. We'll have to start from scratch. Oh, it's not a bad joke from a cat. First, get me a little pair of boots so that I may walk without hurting my feet.
1: If it takes my last cent, you shall have the finest boots in the kingdom. What next?
2: Fetch me a bag with a noose on the end so that I may snare rabbits and birds with it.
1: Can you do all that, Buttons?
2: And much more. Now, go over to the desk and write a note.

0: crumpled as I dictated.
1: Here's the quill and paper, Buttons. Now, what shall I say?
2: To his gracious majesty.
1: Majesty.
2: The king.
1: King.
2: With kindest regards.
1: That's...
2: of his loyal subject.
1: Subject.
2: The Marquis. Of Carabas.
1: Carabas. Is that all?
2: Well, that's enough for this time.
1: And who may the Marquis of Carabas be?
2: None other than yourself.
1: How do I happen to be that all of a sudden?
2: If you would marry the king's daughter, you must have a title.
1: Oh, of course, you're quite right. What next?
2: Well, trust me. At dawn, I'll take the bag and go out hunting into the fields. And by noon... I shall have something very worthwhile to give the king.
1: I'm beginning to see.
2: I thought so. Rely on me and your future will be brilliant.
1: Just as you say, Buttons. Just as you say.

0: soldier. Will you look at that cat?
1: I'm glad you mentioned it first. I thought I was seeing things.
0: I've been a guard at this castle for years, but I never saw anything like that before.
2: What is it, guards? What are you looking at?
3: Oh, good day, Princess Medora. Your Highness, it's a cat with boots on.
4: Not really. Mother, come here.
5: What is it, Medora?
4: A cat wearing little boots.
5: Well, hello, Puss in Boots.
3: He brought this bag to you, Your Majesty.
5: What's in it, guard?
1: It's filled with wild game, sire. Two pheasants, a duck, a rabbit, and a dozen quail.
5: Oh, and a note. With the compliments of your loyal subject, the Marquis of Carabas.
2: How very kind of him.
5: Marquis of Carabas. I don't believe I know him.
2: Where does he live?
5: It doesn't say. No address on the note.
2: How can we thank him, Father?
5: I know. Guard.
1: Yes, Your Majesty.
5: Follow this remarkable pussycat home. Present my compliments to his master, the Marquis of Carabas, and thank him for his most acceptable gift.
3: Yes, sire.
5: Run along home, pussycat.
4: And call on us again sometime, will you?
6: No, I'll hear.

0: What's wrong, brother? What's the matter?
1: You wake the dead with all that shouting. What's wrong with you?
0: I hear the footsteps of the ogre. That means he may start down to the villages to destroy people.
2: Benjamin, why doesn't someone kill this monster?
1: Because he can change himself into so many different things that no one knows what to do.
0: Well, there'll be no sleep in the village tonight. Come, Benjamin. We might as well sit up together. Puss in Boots.
2: Oh, there you are. I thought 12 o'clock would never come. It's time to have our visit buttons.
3: Indeed it is, Master.
2: Have you seen the Princess Medora?
3: Every day.
2: And is she as lovely as reports would have it?
3: Oh,
2: Buttons, you're surely out of this world. You know, it's strange, but ever since you asked me what I wanted, I heard myself saying the Princess Medora. I've thought of nothing else. I really want her to be my wife.
3: Well, leave it to me, Master. Now, listen, for we have something else to do.
2: What's that?
3: The king and the Princess Medora drive out through the country every day at 2 o'clock.
2: Well?
3: Tomorrow, as they pass the river where the current is swift, you will jump in and pretend you can't swim.
2: But I can swim.
3: You won't tomorrow.
2: But why?
3: Just do as I say and leave the rest to me.
2: Oh, well, Buttons, wait a minute. Do you know the ogre who lives on the mountain?
3: No, him. I should say I do. He's the one that enchanted me. He killed my whole family, the beast. Oh, don't you worry. I'll find a way to get him someday, and when I do, I'll make quick work of him.
4: Oh, Father, it's lovely today. I'm enjoying every minute of our drive.
5: I too, Medora, particularly this part along the river.
4: The river is high. My goodness, the current is swift here. I don't think I've ever seen it so...
6: Help!
4: Listen, Father.
6: Help me!
4: Stop the carriage.
6: Help!
4: Someone's calling for help.
5: It must be someone in the river.
4: Look, Father, there's Puss in Boots. He's trying to tell us something.
5: Cars, come quickly. Puss, show us what's wrong. Hurry, men.
7: Yes, Your Majesty. Come on, Sergeant, quickly.
8: Yes, sir.
5: This way, men.
6: Help! Help!
4: Puss is running toward the river, Father. Perhaps it's his master.
5: The call comes from that direction. Come, men, quickly. Follow that cat.
7: Yes, sire. Run for it, Sergeant.
8: Right behind you.
4: There is a man in the river. I see him.
5: Hurry, men. Save that man.
8: Come on. I will.
4: The car just dragged him under. Oh, will they never reach him?
5: Steady, daughter. The men will reach him. See, they're nearly there. There, they have him.
4: Oh, thank heaven. Puss in Boots, is that your master?
8: Here he is, sire. I'm just a giant.
5: Bring him to the carriage, men. Hurry. He's about done.
4: He's blue with cold, Father.
7: Put his head on the cushion, God.
8: There you are.
4: Oh, Father, Will he be all right?
5: I hope so. Please don't be distressed, my dear. I think we can bring him around.
4: Thank goodness. Try my smelling sauce, Father.
5: Come on, man. Guards, lift his head. Oh, that doesn't help. I don't know, Medora. It looks bad.
4: Oh, try, Father. Try.
5: There. He's opened his eyes. You're all right, my friend. Safe and sound.
2: Oh, how stupid of me. I'm sorry. I've caused you a great deal of trouble. Forgive me.
5: We're only glad that we happened to be passing just when you called for help. This remarkable cat led us to you. Are you by any chance the Marquis of Carabas?
2: Well, no. Yes. Yes, I mean I am.
5: Men, drive to the palace.
8: Yes, sir.
5: You must have dry clothing and a hot cup of broth to keep you from catching cold.
2: Oh, Syra, I couldn't think of putting you... Oh, thank you, Syra. I'll be most grateful.
5: Come on, Puss in Boots. Jump in. Guards, to the castle quickly.

0: better fix you, little man.
1: Sentry, let me in quickly.
2: Who is it?
1: Let me in quickly.
3: Oh, Marquis of Carabas, I didn't recognize your voice.
1: Quick, man, sound the alarm. There isn't a moment to lose. The ogre is coming down the mountain. Ring the alarm. Wake everybody. Hurry.
2: Yes, sir.
1: Now, show me where the Princess Medora is. Hurry, please.
2: This sweet, your lordship.
1: Your highness, Medora, your life is in danger. Come quickly.
4: What is it? Who calls me?
1: I do. Open the door quickly. The ogre is coming.
0: Over the castle.
1: I hear him. Oh, princess, throw a cloak on you. Please be quick. I must save you from that beast. He's nearly here. Hurry. Trust me, your highness.
4: I do trust you, my friend. Where do we go?
1: To the Opal Cave, princess. This way. Run.
0: I want the princess. Where is she? I'll find her.

0: It's dawn, Your Highness. I think the ogre has gone back to the mountaintop.
1: Come away from the door, Marquis. He may see you. Please come away. Don't risk it. He'd kill you if he saw you there.
0: And would you care, my princess?
1: Oh, so very much, Marquis.
0: Oh, please don't call me that. My name is Eric.
1: Very well, Eric. Oh, what a dreadful experience this has been. I shall never forget that awful laughter. I can't think what I would have done without you.
0: Just to be permitted to serve you. Oh, my dear. I love you, Medora. I would die for you, my princess.
1: You proved that last night, Eric, when you risked your life to save mine.
0: Dearest one. But you're a princess and I a commoner. I shouldn't speak of it even now, but I couldn't help it. What can I do?
1: I would want you to speak of it.
0: Medora.
1: And together we shall go to my father, the king.
0: Oh, thank you, my lovely lady.
2: Meow.
1: Oh, there's the pussycat. Good morning, puss. Come in.
0: Buttons, is it safe to take the princess back to the castle?
2: Meow.
0: Then come, my dearest. And will you really give me permission to ask your father for his blessing?
1: As I told you, I shall plead your cause myself.
0: Buttons, what's the matter? Where are you going now?
1: Eric, this is uncanny, but I could swear he said to call on the ogre. Well,
0: perhaps he did, my dear. If that's true, Buttons, be careful. I don't want anything to happen to you. Come, my princess. Let me take you to your father.

0: done pretty well this last trip. Four nice little men and one fat woman. Ah, well, I'll go again tomorrow. Company after midnight. Who's that?
1: Let me in, O most mighty Ogre of the Mountains.
0: Well, well, well, if it isn't Puss in Boots, come in. What brings you up the mountain?
1: Well, I never expected a call, but something most unusual has come up, and I thought I ought to tell you.
0: You're pretty brave, my little puss, to call on me. Too bad you aren't clever as well.
1: Oh, isn't it? But it isn't everybody who can have your cleverness and charm, mighty monarch.
0: Well, that's very true. What brings you here at midnight?
1: Just this. They say that it isn't true that you can change yourself into anything you want.
0: That's ridiculous. You know I can.
1: No, that's just why I'm here. I've heard it, but I've never seen you do it. Now then, here's my proposition. I know where there's a wealthy ruler who will stake all his kingdom and his beautiful daughter on the wager that you can't do this. If you prove to me now that you can, then I'll show you where he is, and you can add all his wealth to your own. Now, will you do it?
0: Well, now, that seems like a fair proposition. Certainly I'll do it.
1: Good.
0: What shall the first change be?
1: Let me see. First, change yourself into a lion. Can you do that?
0: Easy. Here I go.
1: Oh, my goodness, you scare me. Oh, well, quick, come back to your natural self.
0: All right. You saw me change to a lion? Now what?
1: Well, could you change yourself into a, say, a nice fat old cow?
0: Nothing to it. Watch.
1: Well, that's simply wonderful. I never would have believed it.
0: How's that? First a lion, then a cow. Guess that proves it, doesn't it?
1: No, proves a little of it.
0: Oh, what do you mean a little? What more proof do you want?
1: Well, here's what I'm wondering, and it's the most important of all.
0: Now, what more do you want?
1: Well, you can change yourself into all the big animals because you're big yourself. But you know you couldn't change yourself into a tiny one. Now, could you?
0: Of course I could. I can change myself into anything.
1: Well, you couldn't make yourself little. You couldn't change into a mouse, for instance. You know you couldn't.
0: You think not? Watch.
1: Oh, how I've waited for this moment. Wow. That was a nice little midnight supper. Well, I wasn't particularly hungry either. And as for you, Mr. Ogre, where you are now, you can't even change your mind. Well, now to hurry back to my master to tell him the news.
2: Meow!

0: Eric, here's Buttons.
1: Well.
0: Look, Father, here's Puss in Boots.
2: Come in, Buttons. You're just in time for tea.
1: Buttons, where have you been? Did you really call on the ogre?
3: I did, Master, and personally, I had a very nice time.
0: Father, Eric, can I believe my own ears?
2: Did Buttons say that?
1: Oh, yes, Your Majesty. How is it that you talk now, Buttons? It isn't midnight yet.
3: Well, because the ogre is no more.
1: The ogre is dead? How did it happen?
3: Well, a plan I had worked, that's all.
1: What? How on earth did you do it?
3: He changed himself into a mouse and I ate him. And all his wealth, his beautiful castle, well, everything is yours.
1: Do you hear that, my princess? Then I do have something to offer you. Your Majesty, may I have your daughter's hand in marriage?
0: Please, Father, say yes.
2: Well, this is all going too fast for me. First a cat that talks, then you ask for my daughter's
3: hand. No,
0: why, Buttons, what's the matter?
1: What's wrong?
3: Get a hot water bottle. Get two hot water bottles.
0: Get a hot water bottle.
3: No, get some Pepsin.
2: Get some Pepsin.
3: No, Paragoric. Get the Paragoric.
1: Get the Paragoric.
3: Oh, golly.
1: What in the world is the matter, Buttons?
3: That ogre, that doggone ogre, has changed himself again.
1: Changed himself into what, Buttons? To what?
3: A stomach ache, and I've got it. No.

0: Hi, Pretenders.
1: Hi, Uncle Ted.
0: Aladdin and the Wonderful Lamp seems to be one of the all-time favorite Let's Pretend stories.
2: It's one of my favorites, too. And this time, Shaw names our way of traveling.
3: That story's from the Arabian Nights, isn't it?
4: That's right.
3: Then how else can we travel in Arabia except by camels?
0: Right you are! A camel for everyone. Straight across the desert. One, two, three!

0: Once upon a time, in a land far, far east of the Azure Mountains, there lived a widow and her son Aladdin. One day, while in the marketplace, young Aladdin met a mysterious stranger named Maji Tafa. And out of curiosity, he listened to the leather-skinned man's tales of adventure. Well, as our story begins, we find Aladdin and Maji Tafa walking along a little country road.
1: Where does this road lead to, Maji Tafa?
2: It leads to a hidden cave in the depths of wondrous mountains. You see, Aladdin, I've taken quite a liking to you. And now that we're nearly there, I shall tell you a secret. Soon I will show you riches that you never dreamed of.
1: Riches? How came you by them?
2: Oh, that is a long story, Aladdin. But surely this proves my friendship and my affection for you. Do as I ask you. What's the matter?
1: It's a strange thing, but I see my mother's face before me. It's almost as if...
2: Nonsense. That is only a reflection in this magic ring I wear.
1: Oh, what a beautiful ring. And magic, did you say?
2: Aye, Aladdin, magic. If you will do a certain errand for me, the ring will be yours.
1: What is the errand?
2: Listen. In a cave which I shall soon disclose, there is a little brass lamp. It's really not worth anything, but I happen to want it, just for a keepsake. Will you follow my instructions and get it for me?
1: If you will give me the ring, yes, I will.
2: To prove my friendship, here it is. Now then, help me build a fire. Those dead branches over there. That's it. Now, light it. And now watch. For what you're about to see is unknown to any mortal.
1: What makes that yellowish-green flame? It smells so strangely.
2: Magical incense, my dear son. Stand back. Close your ears.
1: I can't breathe. It's terrible. What have you done?
2: The magic incense blew away part of the mountain. Aladdin, your new friend is a man of power.
1: You're more than that. You're a magician. That's what you are. I'm leaving here.
2: Not so fast. To wear my ring, you have an errand to do for me. You promise.
1: Very well. Where is the lamp?
2: Start down this flight of steps, you see.
1: Very well. What then?
2: Past the gold and silver fruit tree.
1: Yes?
2: On your left, a little jeweled shrine.
1: I see it.
2: On it is the brass lamp.
1: It's burning.
2: Good. Dash the oil out of it. Now, bring it up to me.
1: I'm coming.
2: Be careful not to trip on the stairs.
1: I will be.
2: Don't drop the lamp.
1: I won't. That incense is dreadful. Dreadful.
2: Give me the lamp.
1: Let me out of the passageway and then I will.
2: Don't come up yet. I want some of the gold and silver fruit. Get it.
1: Oh, no. There was no mention of that. I kept my promise. My errand is done. Let me out.
2: Curse you for a fool. Give me the lamp.
1: The lamp is mine until you let me out of this dark passage.
2: I'll show you. Alakadabra telebushe!
1: Oh, where am I? Mother, where are you? It's dark and I can't see. The earth has opened and swallowed me. Oh, that wicked man. Why did I trust him? I shall die down here, and just for a little brass lamp. Brass lamp. Ha! The lamp. Perhaps there is still some oil left in it. I shall see.

0: Yes, master. What is your command?
1: Oh, get away from me. Who are you?
0: I am the slave of the wonderful lamp. What is your command?
1: The slave of the wonderful lamp? I don't understand.
0: You have but to rub the lamp, I appear. And your wish is my command.
1: Well, then if that is true, get me out of this cavern and back safely in my mother's home.
0: Instantly, master.
2: Aladdin! Oh, where in the world did you come from?
1: Mother, I hardly know where to start.
2: What's happened, my son?
1: Mother, look. Watch this little brass lamp.
0: I am the slave of the lamp. What is your command, master?
2: Glory to the skies! What magic is this?
1: It really happened. Then it wasn't a dream.
2: It is a dream. Oh, wake me up, Aladdin. Wake me up.
0: What is your wish, master?
1: Good health. A castle. All the riches we will ever need. Jewels and gold raiment for my little mother.
0: It is as you have commanded, master.
2: Aladdin! How wonderful! You touch the lamp and everything is instantly transformed. My clothes are velvet. Jewels everywhere. Oh, what in the world will happen next?
1: I'll tell you, little mother. Now I am rich, I have something to offer the woman of my dreams. Next, I will try to win the heart of the beautiful Princess Lotus Blossom.
2: Lotus Blossom? But Aladdin, she is a princess. You are a commoner.
1: Princess or peasant, I have worshipped her since first I saw her. Now I will dare tell her so.
2: But you have that lamp, person. He could command her.
1: Oh, no. True love is not commanded, little mother. It is given freely. So wish me well, for within the hour, I shall know my fate.
3: Jetta, I want to rest here on the balcony for a while. The moon touches all the earth with silver, and the air is heavy with a strange, sweet fragrance. Leave me, please.
4: But, Princess Lotus Blossom, it is against the royal command to leave you unguarded even for a moment.
3: Nonsense. On my own balcony? What possible harm could come to me here? Away with you. I want only the company of the night and the perfume of the flowers.
4: I go, Princess.
1: Princess Lotus Blossom. Oh, Princess.
3: Who calls? Answer instantly. Who called me?
1: Don't be frightened, please, lovely princess.
3: I see no one. Who are you? Do you mean me harm? Think twice. One cry will summon the guardsmen.
1: There is no harm in adoration, gentle lady. So there is no need to summon the guards.
3: Do my ears tell me truly? Are you not Aladdin?
1: I am Aladdin, lovely one. May I come up on the balcony?
3: No, of course you can't. Besides, the rose trellis may not hold.
1: I'll risk that. And more.
3: Oh, take care, please. It is a long way to the ground. And since you presume thus far, I want you to arrive in full stature.
1: And so I have. Thank you for letting me come up.
3: I have never known a man of such daring.
1: And I have never known a woman whose beauty blended so perfectly with moonlight and the perfume of midnight.
3: Oh, what a lovely... Oh, do you realize that I am Princess Lotus Blossom, heiress to the Imperial Throne?
1: That is your title, Princess. But it is not your title I would know, but your heart.
3: You dare to be so bold?
1: Have I offended? A thousand pardons, Princess. I will go.
3: Oh no, don't. I mean, the trellis is sure to break if you go that way.
1: Oh, lady, forget your title, the kingdom, forget everything. Except that I am a man, and you are a maid, and there is moonlight to show me what dark eyes already say.
3: Oh.
1: Lotus, isn't that true?
3: Oh, I am quite mad, I know, and yet it is true. I thought of no one else since first I saw you in the marketplace.
1: Beloved, I would give my life for you.
3: Oh, but Aladdin, my father, he will never consent.
1: Lotus, that can be arranged. You have said you love me. Now, because I am the luckiest man in the world, I have a plan which concerns a wonderful lamp. By its help, I think I can convince your father that I will be a worthy son-in-law.
3: I don't understand.
1: Don't try. Just leave the rest to me. And now, until I have his permission to claim you before the world, good night, my lotus blossom, my love, my life.
3: Good night, Prince of my...

0: Curse the charms that would not work for me. Slave.
1: Yes, my master.
0: Have you the blood of an hour-old pigeon as I ordered?
1: It is here, master.
0: Put it over the fire. Al Kadabra Tal Boucher Kesko Mancho! Where is he? Where is Aladdin and the wonderful lamp? Magic of a thousand years, tell me. Slave.
1: Yes, master.
0: At last it works. The crystal ball says he's married to a princess living in... Come, little crystal, tell me. Living in Tal Ravia. At last I have it. Now to change myself into the east wind and get there. And then, magic crystal, we will even the score.
2: Having discovered that Aladdin is living in a far-off country, Majitafa made evil plans to recover the magical lamp. But now, let's look in at the marble palace of Aladdin and his beloved wife, Lotus Blossom.
0: New lamp for old! New lamp for old!
3: Jetta? Yes, madam? I hear a peddler in the street. Open the door and find out what he's saying.
4: Yes, madam.
0: New lamp for old! New lamp for old!
4: New lamp for old, your highness.
3: Oh, no! How stupid! Wait a minute. My husband Aladdin used to have a funny little old lamp. Now, where did I see it? Here it is. Let's see if the man is really serious. Peddler!
0: Yes, madam?
3: Here's an old lamp. Will you really trade me a new one for it?
0: Of course, madam. Here is one.
3: And there is the old one.
0: At last. Once more, the lamp is mine.
3: Jetta, what's the matter with him? What's he doing?

0: am the slave of the lamp.
1: Get a look in the smoke of the incense. Oh, what have I done?
0: Master, what is your command?
2: Take this castle, this woman and me, to the farthest corner of the world where Aladdin will never see us again. Obey me.
0: Yes, master.

0: Aladdin, my son, you must not grieve like this. 3 days and nights you have not eaten nor slept.
1: Tell me what I do not know, mother. Tell me what has become of my precious wife, my lovely lotus blossom.
0: Oh, if I only could. But you must eat. See how thin you have grown. Why, the ring on your hand is almost falling off. Why, Aladdin, look. The ring. There is a strange shadow in that ring. Look. It is the face of Lotus Blossom.
1: The ring. The magical ring. I'd forgotten I had it. Oh, Lotus Blossom, I touch your beloved face. Look, Mother.
2: I am the slave of the ring.
1: What do I hear? You are...
2: I am the slave of the ring.
1: Of the ring as well as the lamp?
2: Only those who have the ring know of the lamp. I am the slave of the ring.
0: Oh, Allah be praised. Allah be kind. Allah.
2: What is your desire?
1: Take me to my lotus blossom.
2: Instantly, master.
0: Oh, Aladdin, come to me, my husband. Save me from this monster. Don't let this hateful ceremony, this mockery take place. Oh, Aladdin.
3: Poor Princess Lotus Blossom.
0: Jetta, did you get me the vial of poison?
3: Yes, Princess Lotus Blossom. It is here, but oh, I beg you on my knees not to take your own life.
0: Not until all hope is gone. But rather than let this magician touch me, I prefer death by my own hand.
4: Look, madam.
0: Shh.
3: The curtains move.
4: Someone's there. Who is there? Answer.
1: It's Aladdin.
0: Oh, my husband.
1: Lotus, at last I found you. Oh, my dear.
0: Oh, my beloved. Oh, how did you find me?
1: There is no time to tell you now. Where is the lamp I gave you?
0: The magician has the lamp, and he will kill you if he finds you here. Oh, what shall we do?
3: I have the poison you asked for, Mother. There is the answer.
0: Oh, yes.
1: What would you do with poison, Lotus, dear?
0: I had planned to kill myself rather than let him touch me.
3: He is coming. Madam, Tajitapa is in the hall.
0: Aladdin, quickly. What shall I do? He must not see you.
1: Nephthir, Jetta.
3: Yes, my lord.
1: Put the poison in his glass of wine. Lotus Blossom.
0: Yes.
1: Pretend you have changed toward him. Then offer a toast. Jetta, work quickly.
0: Oh, yes. I will do it.
3: The poison is in this glass, madam.
0: All right. Quickly, conceal yourself, Aladdin. There, behind the curtain.
1: Be calm, beloved. For my sake, be calm.
5: I enter without being announced, my dear lady. But what does it matter? Tonight you will be my bride. After that, we shall live happily ever after. Yes?
0: As you wish, my lord. And welcome. Jetta, the wine. Come, I offer you a toast.
5: Splendid. At last you decided to take the wise course. Lotus Blossom, how beautiful you are when you laugh.
3: The wine, madam?
5: The toast, my lady. What shall it be?
3: Ah, shall we drink to the future, yes?
5: Yes, to our future. The wine is good, but not as lovely as... What's happening to me? Everything grows black. I can't breathe. What was in the wine?
0: You'll never live to know, you beast.
5: Oh, curse you. You poisoned me. I'm dying. Curse you. Oh.
0: Aladdin. Aladdin, come to me.
1: And curse you, you monster.
0: Oh, he's dead.
6: Oh, thank heaven.
3: Amen to that, madam.
1: And now we must get away before his evil slaves discover this.
0: He has the lamp. What can we do?
3: Here it is, in his pocket, madam.
1: Get it, Jetta. Give it to me.
3: Here is the lamp.
1: Wonderful. Slave of the lamp, come to me.

0: slave of the lamp, what is your desire?
1: Free this castle of its enemies. Remove all trace of the beast Majitapa, and whirl us back to the safety of our own country and our own people.
0: It is as you command.
1: Come, Lotus Blossom. We fly through the clouds back to home and happiness forever after.

0: Hello, pretenders.
1: Hello, Uncle Ted.
0: Sean, how do we travel to our magic land?
2: How about on pogo sticks?
0: All righty. Emily, can you take care of the magic to supply each of us with a bouncing pogo stick?
3: Sure thing. A pogo stick for all. One, two, three.
0: Okay, everybody. Ready?
1: Yeah.
0: Let's bounce up into the air straight for Let's Pretend, Dubin the Physician, and Point North.
4: Once upon a time in the land of Maduro, it was the custom for a prince to marry before he could become king. But Prince Abdul wasn't ready to prepare for the throne.
5: But, my dear prince, you don't understand the situation. Here is your father, the king, gravely ill. We feel there's no hope for his recovery. What would happen to the kingdom then?
6: Yes, prince, supposing he should die and you're not already established as the king.
5: Take the throne now. Your father will be angry, of course, but he's always that way. We need you, Prince Abdul.
7: No, counselor. I have no wish to be king before I have to. And if someone wants the job more than I, they can have it.
6: But, Prince Abdul, you have a duty.
7: A duty? Always you and my father preach duty to me. What do you do? You order things not for the good of the people, but as you want them. You're always suspecting someone of black treachery or disloyalty. You trust no one, and no one trusts or believes either of you. If that's your idea of duty, it isn't mine. If you are really interested in the good of your kingdom, why not find a cure for my father?
6: How, Abdul?
7: Why not offer gold? All our gold, if necessary, for the physician who can cure my father. There must be someone gifted with unusual power to heal. Search for him. Find him.
6: How?
5: Yes, how?
7: Send messengers throughout the land. Let them tell of the 1,000 bags of gold to the physician who can heal my father. Then, on a day set apart, we will give a big festival. Then all the physicians gathered here will try their skill with my father. How is that?
6: I think it's an excellent idea. When should it be? Let's set the festival for 2 months from today. We can surely cover the whole kingdom by that time.
7: By sending many messengers, I think you can.
5: 2 months from today, then. I will go immediately to tell...

0: this confounded pain? Will it never stop? Oh, my head. Oh, my...
1: Good morning, your royal highness.
0: Who dares to laugh at the king? Oh, but you. How dare you laugh at the king? How dare you?
1: Oh, father, calm down and listen. We are going to have you well.
0: Me? Well? How? A miracle?
1: Perhaps. But already the messengers are getting their instructions, and soon they will start out with the news that 1,000 bags of gold will be given to the person who can heal you. Although I think if you would control your temper, you wouldn't need a physician.
0: There you go. Oh, my foot! Young man, you need a lesson. You're always crossing me. You dare to advise me, king. That's gone far enough. So, I have chosen your bride, young man. What's more, you'll be married the same day I am healed.
1: And who is the unfortunate bride, please?
0: Eloise, daughter of my neighbor, the Italian Duke of Guvario.
1: That washed-out-looking girl with the garlic breath.
0: Hush! You'll marry her and take over the duties of the heir to my throne as soon as I can send for her.
1: I'll make a bargain with you, Father.
0: Well? No, no, you'll do as I say. I'm not interested in your bargain. What is it?
1: Just this. Let me take the girl of my own choice, and I will. I'll surprise you with my sweet disposition if I can marry her.
0: Who is she? From what noble family is she?
1: I don't know her name.
0: You don't know? Oh!
1: I don't know her name. I don't even know that she would have me. I have never spoken to her yet.
0: What kind of foolishness is this? The heir to the throne asking if he may wed a girl he doesn't even know. Where did you see her?
1: I have watched her in the woods. Daily I ride by her shrine in the forest.
0: Oh, Father, she is lovely.
1: I've wanted to speak, and I was afraid she would be frightened. Oh, Father, she's lovely.
0: Enough of this. You'll marry the Italian Duke's daughter, or I'm a stuffed pelican.
1: Very well, stuffed pelican. I'm off for a ride.
0: What did he... Stuffed pelican?

0: Dear fairy godmother, wherever you are, I'm praying to you again. What shall I do? I'm in love, so deeply in love with Prince Abdul. I, Constance, a peasant girl, dare to lift my eyes and offer my heart to a prince. It can't be, godmother. And yet it must, for I shall die if I can't find some way to make him return my love. Help me, fairy godmother. Tell me what to do.
1: Constance, don't be frightened.
0: Oh, it's you, my prince. I mean, your royal highness. I am Constance. I was here before the shrine of... Oh, how long have you been here?
1: Not nearly long enough. Oh, Constance, why can't you be the daughter of the Duke of Guvario?
0: But why do you say that?
1: I wish I could explain, but just now I can't. But I have a plan. I'll be riding this way again soon. Until then,

0: There is a way. Listen to me. Soon a marvelous physician will come to the palace. Go to him. Tell him of your love. Instruct him to make a love potion for you. Give it to the prince. Ask him to drink to your health. And the moment he does, he will fall in love with you. He will move heaven and earth to win you. You will be Queen Constance ere the harvest moon wanes. The love potion cannot save.
1: Oh, did I dream that I heard a voice? Or was it my fairy godmother? No matter. I remember what was said. A love potion. The marvelous physician. Very well. I shall obey.
2: Whoa, my head. Oh, confound this idea. Nobody gives a hoot whether I'm sick or well. Oh, how many more of these blasted doctors are there?
3: Only one, Your Highness. Shall we let him talk with you?
2: Yes, yes, let's get it over with. Secretary, get him in here.
3: Yes, sire. Boy, send him in.
4: Duban, the physician. Make way for Duban, the physician.
2: Is this the only one who hasn't yet poked and prodded me?
5: Greetings, O King.
2: Never mind the greetings. Can you make me well? Can you stop the aches and pains and drive out the fever? That's what I want to know.
5: Yes, Your Majesty. If you will do as I say, to the last letter.
2: I will. I'll do anything to get rid of these troubles and the rest of the stupid doctors as well. What do I have to take?
5: Nothing, sire.
2: Nothing? What silly thing is this?
5: I have prepared the bowling yard, Your Highness. If you will come with me now and play a game of bowls, you will...
2: Me? Play a game of bowls?
5: Let me explain. You see, sire, I do not give medicines inwardly, but I have within myself strange powers and a knowledge of herbs that is known only to me. I have rubbed certain herbs over the bowling balls that you will use in playing. As you play, you will absorb these into your system. At a certain time, I will have you stop the game, return to your royal suite, where my assistants have a steaming bath of more herbs ready. You will absorb them, and you will emerge from the bath completely healed.
2: Well, I've nothing to lose. And if what you say is true, then why, the reward is yours. Yes, and more. If you heal me, I shall make you my highest counselor, as well as my favorite court physician.
5: You are gracious, sire. Shall we start for the bowling green?
2: Oh, I don't feel much like playing, but... All right, lead the way. Counselor, and you, secretary, yes, you are witness to this strange procedure.
6: Yes, sir.
7: Did you hear what he said, secretary? That if he were healed, he would make Duban the Lord High Counselor and his favorite? Well, then, what becomes of us?
3: I wonder. If you are replaced, then I will be too.
7: Of course. We will have to work fast if we're to stop this plan. But we must, even if we have to do away with this Duban.
3: You're right. We haven't a moment to lose. Come.
2: Look, I am healed. The fever is gone. And see, my skin is smooth as a child's. There isn't a scar. Abdul, the physician has healed me. Duban has made me well.
8: Father, I truly rejoice. And now, reward him as you promised.
2: Secretary!
3: Yes, Your Majesty.
2: Where is Duban, the physician?
3: Walking outside the gates of the palace with a young girl, Tyre.
2: A young girl?
3: Yes, sire. They were deep in talk, and she seemed to be asking him for something.
2: Well, keep a sharp lookout for him. When he returns to the palace, I will reward him with 1,000 bags of gold. Remember, as soon as Duban returns, send him to me.
1: I am so very deeply in love with Prince Abdul, to be honest with you. I have no earthly right to hope to win his love, and yet I will die if I do not.
5: Does he care for you, daughter?
1: Oh, no, sir. You see, he's only seen me once, or that is, spoken to me.
5: How did he act at that time?
1: Why, gentle. You see, I was praying to my fairy godmother, and suddenly I looked up, and there he stood listening to me.
5: Did he hear all that you said?
1: I'm afraid he did.
5: Have you seen his father, the king?
1: Yes, and when I think of him, my heart stops beating. He would never consent. Why, it's known in all parts of the kingdom that he is urging Prince Abdul to marry Eloise of Gubaria.

0: and so, daughter.
1: Well, you see, sir, I thought if you would make the love potion and it worked, why, then the prince would defy his father and we could wed. And then, sir, I would be such a devoted wife that the king would have to take me as a dutiful daughter and forgive us.
0: All right, my daughter. Here is your love potion. When you see the prince, give it to him. Don't tell him what it's for. Just give it and ask that when he drinks his tea, to add this jasmine fragrance to the cup.
1: Oh, physician, are you sure it will work?
0: Surely. Whoever drinks this potion never fails to seek the one who gave it. It draws them to the giver. They cannot resist.
1: Oh, thank you, sir. I will pray that he rides by the shrine today so that I may give it to him.
0: May Cupid attend you.

0: What is it, Paige?
1: May it please your highness?
0: Well, well?
1: The Lord High Counselor is waiting without.
0: What's he want?
1: Why, sir, the secretary is with him, and they wish to speak with you.
0: Oh, all right. Let them come in.
1: Enter, Counselor.
2: Thank you for seeing us, Your Majesty.
0: Well, Counselor, how does it seem to have a king that's perfectly well?
2: Your Majesty, are you sure you are healed?
0: Certainly I am. Look at me. Of course I will. What do you suppose I gave the marvelous physician 1,000 bags of gold for? Why do you think I'm making him my favorite advisor if he didn't cure me?
2: That is just what we want to talk to you about, sire. You see, word has come to us that Dubin is a spy.
0: What's this?
2: Yes, sire. He's been sent by our ancient enemies, the Baltrovians, to destroy you.
0: Why, this is absurd. You think so, sire? Then listen. The Baltrovians plan to invade our kingdom. This Dubin has been sent on to find our weakest points, to find our strength, the size of our armies, and when he learns it all, he goes back, and he will be made the Baltrovian king's high counselor. Where did you find this out? Why,
2: our sacred word has been not to tell even you, sire, until Dubin has been put to death.
0: This isn't sense, men. If he is a spy, why should he heal me? Why should he make me well only to kill me?
2: Don't you see his plan, sire? You say you are well?
0: Certainly. I seem to be.
3: On the surface, perhaps. But don't you see he's driven it all inside? All the poison is going into your bloodstream, sire. He's slowly poisoning you.
0: I have. Can this be true? I don't feel as well today as yesterday.
3: You are thinner, too. Oh, sire, this Dubin is a magician, not a doctor. He's plotting to take your life.
0: I think you're right.
2: Of course we are. We are your servants, sire. We think only of your good. For days we have neither eaten or slept until we had run this information to its source and found it to be true.
0: Good work, gentlemen. Arrest this Dubin. 3 days from now in the public square, Dubin's head comes off. You hear me? His head comes off.
2: Yes, sire. We hear. You are right.
3: You are right, sire.
0: Order the soldiers to seize this man. Throw him in the dungeons. Tell the town crier. I want all the people of the land to see how I treat a spy and a traitor. See that my orders are carried out instantly.
4: Godmother, do I look all right? I must be my prettiest today, for the prince will soon ride by. Oh, help me to be clever and give him the love potion as Dubin told me to. Listen, is that the sound of his horse's feet? Oh, I'm so excited, I can't tell if it's his horse or the mad beating of my own heart. No, it is he. He's coming. Oh.
5: How do you do, Constance?
4: How do you do, Prince Abdul?
5: This is a very pretty little shrine.
4: I've had it since I was a little girl.
5: This looks like a treasure chest.
4: It is. I keep all my treasures here. Even my first doll is in here, see?
5: But that isn't a doll. It's just a painted stick.
4: How dare you criticize my child? Of course that's a doll, and I love it. And here is something I would like to give to you.
5: What is it?
4: A something for your tea.
5: But suppose I don't drink tea?
4: Oh, you must. I mean, just today, won't you?
5: On one condition.
4: What is it?
5: If you will stroll with me toward the palace gates and tell me more about yourself.
4: I'd be happy to stroll with you.
5: Will you lead my horse?
4: I'd love to. May I?
5: Why, Paget will be flattered, won't you? There, you see, he's in favor of it. Shall we go?
4: Yes. Realize how far we'd walk.
5: No, we are at the gates of the palace.
4: Prince Abdul, it's truly a lovely place.
5: You see the big tower with the huge golden window frame?
4: Yes.
5: That is my father's suite. It is he at the window there now.
4: Oh, I am afraid. Will he be angry?
5: Angry?
4: Why, yes. After all, you are a prince, and here you are walking in the dusty road with a peasant maid. Won't he resent that?
5: Perhaps he will. Let's see. Father! Oh, your royal highness!
4: Oh, he sees us. Oh, I'm going.
5: Don't be frightened. I want him to.
4: Well, he's angry. I can see it from here. I'm going. Goodbye. Oh, don't forget the tea.
6: Pardon, Prince Abdul.
5: What is it, Paige?
6: Your father, the king, wants you to join him in his suite immediately.
5: Very well, I'll go. Oh, boy, take my horse, and then order me my tea. I will have it with my father. It's near tea time, isn't it?
6: Yes, Your Highness. Tea is at 4. It's 10 minutes to the hour.
5: Very well. Well, father, you wanted me?
0: What is this I see from my window? My son, Prince Abdul, walking like a peasant through the town, a foolish girl leading his horse, and both arm in arm like silly schoolchildren, and you, a prince?
5: Even a prince is human, father.
6: Tea is served, Your Highness.
5: Ah, let's have it. I'm hungry. You want sugar, father?
0: Certainly I want sugar.
5: There you are. Yeah. Did you notice the girl, father?
0: Certainly I noticed her. Who could help it? Young man, how many times must I tell you, this tea is hot, that you are engaged to marry the Princess Eloise?
5: Oh, so I am. I forgot. Very well, then I am to marry the princess. When?
0: Now, what does this mean? 1 minute you will, the next you won't. It will serve you right to make you marry a commoner. Then you'd see just how lucky you are. That's a good idea.
5: What is, father?
0: That's a good idea. Tomorrow you marry a commoner, a peasant girl. That one I saw you with just now. That's it. You'll marry her tomorrow.
5: Oh, father, I couldn't. Why, I don't know her. I couldn't marry a girl like that.
0: That's enough. You've tried my patience too far. Boy, where is that page boy?
7: Yes, sire.
0: Oh, there you are. Run after that girl you just saw with his highness, the prince, and tell her to attend me here tomorrow. Quickly.
7: Yes, sire.
5: Well, father, since you wish it, I will obey you. I promise you.
0: Promise me? I demand it. That peasant girl will be your bride tomorrow. Now, here's something else. I found out that Dubin is a spy.
5: Mm-hmm.
0: Tomorrow, just before your wedding, by the way, he's to be beheaded in the public square. What do you think of that?
5: Oh, I think it's very terrible. How can you be so unfair? Dubin is no spy. He's a kindly old gentleman and a marvelous doctor who healed you. You're making a horrible mistake, father.
0: There you go again, always crossing me. Tomorrow, two things will take place, young man. Your wedding and the execution of Dubin, the physician.
5: Very well, father. Must it be the peasant girl?
0: Yes, the one I saw just now. You'll marry her tomorrow and like it.
5: All right, father, I will.
0: Executed today. Well, come on. What's holding up the execution?
2: Your Highness, we have asked Dubin if he has any last requests, and he says he has. He wants to speak with you.
0: Very well. Bring it here.
3: This way, Dubin. Well, King, I am here. Can nothing move you to pity? Can you not believe your own eyes?
5: Father, I beg of you, don't do this wicked thing.
0: No more of that. You die here and now.
3: Very well, sire. I am an old man. I have lived my life. I do not fear to die, but this much I ask of you.
0: Well, I'm waiting.
3: Because of my understanding of things never written or spoken, I will be able to talk after my head is off. Will you swear that you will place my head near you after it leaves my body, and that you will do as I direct?
0: Well, that sounds tricky.
3: It is very simple, King. Here is a book. I would ask you to hold it, and after my head comes off, just do as I will tell you.
0: That does sound simple. All right, I promise.
3: Very well. All right, executioner. I am ready. Drop the sword.
0: Quiet! I want to hear what the head says. All right, Dubin. Well, what do I do?
3: Open the pages of the book slowly, one at a time.
0: All right. 1, 2. There's nothing here. The pages stick together.
3: Moisten your finger. Then they will turn.
0: All right. 3, 4, 5. All blank so far. They all stick.
3: Moisten your finger again.
0: All right. 6, 7. Still they stick. Yes. I know what to do. 8.
3: Once more.
8: All right. Ah, there's something to read at last.
9: Read what is written on the ninth page.
8: The pages of this book have been spread with poison. Each time you moistened your finger, you carried death to your lips with your own hand. You are dying. Oh, I'm poisoned. You murderer. I'm dying.
9: You have brought it on yourself. You believed everything but the truth. You failed as a king, as a friend, as a man.
8: I'm dying. Forgive me. Oh.
5: My poor, misguided father. Justice has finally overtaken him. Perhaps in the next world he will try to undo the harm he has done here. Soldiers, take him to the palace.
2: Your Royal Highness, King of Maduro, the wedding chimes are ringing. Shall we obey your father's last command? Will you marry the peasant girl?
5: Yes, Counselor.
4: Abdo, why do you suppose your father chose me? I might as well confess I gave you a love potion for your tea because I wanted so to have you fall in love with me. But I can't understand why the king should make this demand.
5: Constance, dearest, I knew you had given me a love potion.
4: You knew?
5: Yes, my sweet.
4: Oh, Abdul, I meant no harm, but that still does not explain the king.
5: Well, you see, my dear, I didn't need the love potion. I was already in love with you. But when I took you to the palace that day, I wanted my father to like you. I took pains that the king should see you. Then I gave the love potion to him. That's why he demanded the marriage. And now, my dear, come, ring the bells. Tell the people that Constance is Queen of Maduro.

0: Pretend.
1: Hello, pretenders.
2: Hello, Uncle Ted.
1: You know, this time, our story is a legend from Greek mythology.
3: It must be all about gods and goddesses.
1: Yes, and one of those gods was Orpheus, whose magic music launched a ship. So it's my idea that we should get right on to Let's Pretend and travel there by having our own magical music to launch our ship and plow straight through the briny deep.
4: Can I arrange for the magic?
1: Sure, Lance.
4: Swell. One, two, three.
3: We're moving.
1: Magical harp, play on.

0: Once upon a time, there was a fabulous region beyond the sapphire of the Aegean Sea. Here dwelt the gods and goddesses of their times. Perhaps the best known of all these unusual inhabitants was an ageless centaur named Chiron. Chiron, with the massive head and shoulders of a man and the lithe, rippling body of a magnificent white horse. He was unexcelled as a teacher, and sooner or later, all the heroes of their time came to learn from his great wisdom. Our story begins in his mountain cave, where a favorite pupil, Prince Jason by name, awaits Chiron's arrival.
1: Chiron!
2: Well, Jason, you are ready to leave me for your great adventure.
1: Yes, Master. But I wanted your final counsel and farewell blessing.
2: Jason, you have been an earnest student. Your father would have been proud of you.
1: Thank you, Master.
2: You are now well-versed in all I could teach you. No one can outride you, that I know, for you have learned it on my own broad back. And in addition to your vast knowledge of medicine, you are a master of the sword and spear. Now then, what do you set as your goal?
1: First, Master, I wish to reclaim my father's throne, which the wicked King Peleus stole from him.
2: A long but worthy adventure. I know of only one other more hazardous than that.
1: And that is what, good Chiron?
2: To restore the sacred Golden Fleece to the kingdom of Thessaly.
1: The Golden Fleece. As I recall, it once covered a brave ram who carried 2 royal children over land and sea to save their lives, but gave his own in the effort. That is right, isn't it?
2: Aye. He carried them to the distant kingdom of Colchis before he fell exhausted. And as he died, his fleece was turned into gold. And to this day, it is the highest emblem of strength and courage.
1: Tell me, Chiron, to secure it then is such a difficult mission?
2: Only youth would presume to ask that question.
1: Then, good centaur, my master, perhaps that will be my second task.
2: I am exceedingly proud of you, Jason. And may the gods favor you as I think they will.
1: Now, your blessing, esteemed Chiron.
2: I pray you, stand here at the door of my cave until I am out of sight. I want to remember you as a dear part of my home and my life. Farewell, my son.

0: poor, frightened little lad. I think Jason fears to get his golden sandals wet. Perhaps he wishes his master Chiron were here to brave the swollen stream for him.
1: My curiosity is greater than my resentment, good mother. How is it that you know my name, and that the centaur Chiron is my teacher?
0: I know many things, Jason. And since you plan to cross the stream, I wish to cross too. So take me on your back.
1: What a mysterious person you are. These great brown eyes of yours seem to hold the wisdom of the whole world in their depths. So come, onto my back then, and across the stream we'll go.
0: The course you take is a wise one. Watch the uprooted tree there.
1: Oh, curse the thing.
0: What now, Jason?
1: My sandal. It's wedged between the rocks, and I've lost it.
0: From this I know the whole story. You go to Iolcus. Your purpose? To bid the wicked King Pelias give up your father's throne.
1: You grow more and more amazing.
0: Your amazement will be nothing compared to that of King Pelias. Just wait until he sees the strong youth with only one golden sandal. Now I will go with you to the court to meet King Pelias.

0: good mother. You seem to have arrived at the court of King Pelias on a holiday.
1: Aye, Jason. And all faces are turned toward the shore.
0: Citizen, pardon, citizen.
2: Yes, stranger?
0: Tell me, please, why are all the people dressed in holiday attire? And where are they going?
2: Why, young man, and your mother, I presume. Our king, good Pelias, is about to make a burnt offering to his father, Neptune, king of the sea.
1: The mills of the gods, Jason.
0: What do you mean, good mother?
1: Before all his kingdom, you will confront your enemy.
0: Leonti, look, he wears but one sandal.
2: At last, Philip, the one-sandaled man has come.
1: Never mind him, Jason. Inquire as to King Pelias.
0: Where is your king, fellow?
3: There, on the shore, where the smoke rises.
1: Yonder is King Pelias. Approach him, Jason.
0: Your Majesty.
4: Who are you? And how dare you interrupt the ceremony of sacrifice?
0: It was not I, Your Majesty. Your subjects raised this tumult because I lost a sandal in the stream, and therefore one foot happens to be bare. You see, it is true, Leonti.
1: The king turns white with fear, Jason.
4: Pray, what is your name?
0: My name is Jason, sire. Pupil of the centaur Chiron.
5: Your Majesty, it is he.
4: I have heard that Chiron is a wise teacher. Let me discover how much you profited by his teaching.
0: I shall do my best to answer, Your Majesty.
4: The Talking Oak has said there is a youth with one golden sandal who seeks my throne. What would you do, brave Jason, with such a man if he were to appear?
0: If I were king, I would demand that the youth with one golden sandal prove his courage and his right to my throne. I would send him in search of the Golden Fleece.
4: Well said, my wise Jason. And since I am the king, I command you, at the peril of your life, bring me the sign of the right of kings. Bring me the Golden Fleece.
0: I go, Your Majesty. If I fail, you will not see me again. But if I return with this marvelous emblem, you will then descend from your throne and present me with your crown and scepter.
4: I shall keep them safely until your return.

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1: Address your next questions to the talking oak.
0: Talking oak tree of Dodona, how shall I recover the golden fleece?
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4: 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The talking oak tree has spoken. Your adventure begins.
0: My deep gratitude, O prophet. Is that all?
5: No. Cut me off, Jason. Cut me off.
0: Who speaks?
5: I do. The branch of the tree nearest you. Cut me off.
0: But your voice, is it that of the old lady who brought me here?
5: Perhaps it is. Who knows? Cut me off. Do as I say.
0: Very well.
5: Now then, carve me into a figurehead for the prow of your ship. I will then be able to advise you when you are far out to sea.
1: Well spoken, good woman. And now, Jason, remember my words. And may good fortune attend you.
6: And so with 49 of the bravest heroes of Greece, Jason began his dangerous voyage. Saved many times from danger, yes, even death by the advice of the talking oak, we find him now safely landed at Colchis, the shrine of the Golden Fleece, in the throne room of the king.
7: I greet you cordially, Jason. Princess Medea, make our guest welcome.
8: You do Colchis great honor, Prince Jason. Never before has hero triumphed over the hazards of such a long and dangerous voyage.
9: You are generous, Medea.
7: Oh, what my daughter says is true, Jason. Now tell me, is your voyage for pleasure, or do you seek to discover new lands?
9: The purpose of my visit is twofold. Or perhaps I should say, since I have seen the lovely Princess Medea, my business is twofold, my pleasure boundless.
8: Your gallantry, Prince Jason, is equaled only by the swiftness of your decision.
7: If you will pardon the interruption, Medea, you were saying, Prince Jason, the purpose of your visit?
9: Sire, I will be completely frank with you. I seek to regain my father's throne, which King Peleus wrongfully took from him. Peleus has sworn he will give back the crown and scepter to me if I return with the divine symbol of kingship, the Golden Fleece. With your gracious permission, sire, I beg to execute that sacred mission.
8: Well, father, if you will pardon the interruption, the nature of Jason's visit must considerably change the color of his welcome.
7: Not at all, providing he can meet the requirements. Are you prepared for that, Jason?
9: I am quite aware that they are dangerous, your majesty. But I do not know exactly what they are.
7: Then I will be happy to tell you. First, you must tame and harness my fire-breathing black bulls, the gift of Vulcan, the fire god. Should you escape their fiery breath, you will meet the deadliest enemy yet encountered. The prize you seek hangs in a tree. Wrapped around its trunk is a dragon whose fiery and white-hot fangs reach outward 40 lengths. If you succeed in slaying the scaly beast, then the Golden Fleece is yours. Well, the banquet in your honor is at sundown. Until then, I leave you to the tender care of Princess Medea.
8: Well, Jason, is your business still twofold and your pleasure boundless?
9: Since I looked into the depths of your great brown eyes, Medea, my purpose is strengthened a thousandfold.
8: You have no fear, then?
9: Only that you would deny me the warmth of your smile.
8: By my soul, you are a man, Jason, worthy of a reward which you shall have. When the shadows of midnight hide the moon, I will be waiting for you at the sundial.
9: Tigress or woman, sainted or bedeviled, where your dark eyes lead, I will follow.

0: Jason, have you been waiting long?
1: Medea, at last. It seems a dozen moons have come and gone since last I looked upon your wondrous face. Empress of my world, let me hold you close.
0: Nay, Jason. Later there will be time for soft words. But now, if you would secure the golden fleece and regain your father's throne, you face the gravest test of all your life. Look, beyond the wall there are two fire-breathing bulls. See, the flame from their nostrils lights up the whole meadow. How do you propose to yoke them and still live?
1: May the gods grant me the speed of lightning. If I escape their breath, I shall take each bull by the horn and twist him to my will.
0: Oh, my Jason of the bold heart. That is what I wanted to hear. Look you, here is a charmed ointment. Apply it to your body now, and their fiery breath will not even scorch.
1: Medea, you are then what I've suspected all the time. A sorceress.
0: Aye. Art learned from my gifted aunt, a great enchantress named Circe. Oh, and I could tell you more. The old woman whom you carried across the stream and led you to the talking oak is known to me.
1: I should have known those great eyes of the old woman who guided me. Now you stand again before me, young and beautiful Medea.
0: You are ready. Go now. I will follow. The bulls are waiting. The gods smile on you, Jason.
1: Breathe your fire, stout fellows. Me, will you? Come on. There. Now the other. And there.
0: Bravo! Oh, Jason, you have tamed them. Let go their horns now. They will follow, gentle as lambs.
1: And now, Medea, the golden fleece and the dragon. Where are they?
0: Listen.
1: I hear a violent roar, a hissing sound, but see nothing.
0: Look yonder, through the trees.
1: By the crown of Jupiter, the dragon!
0: Careful, careful. He can reach 40 lengths. Stand back, Jason.
1: I fear him not. My spear is ready, and I charge.
0: Jason, stay! No need to prove your courage further. Enchantment is as useful in this case, and quicker too. Now you have need for swift action. In this jeweled box is an incense. When the dragon reaches this way again, I shall release it. He will fall to the ground, senseless with sleep. Watch out! Here comes his head. And now, the incense!
1: It is as you said. And now what, wondrous woman?
0: Come, part the branches of the tree above the coils of the dragon.
1: Like this? Medea, the golden fleece. Oh, splendid, magnificent golden fleece.
0: Take it down quickly, Jason.
1: It is mine. Thanks to you, Medea, the golden fleece is mine. Now I shall return to Colchis.
0: You haven't a moment to lose. My father, the king, is angry. He plans to burn your ship and put your comrades to the sword. So hasten. Below us is the harbor. Your ship, the Argo, and your brave crew await you. Wave to them. Tell them you have completed your mission.
1: Medea, with your help, I have captured the golden fleece, royal emblem of all the kingdom. Now make my triumph complete. Come back with me as my queen.
0: My king and my lord. Our destinies are forever joined together. Lead, and Medea follows.
1: Crew of the Argo, we won! See, the golden fleece is mine!

0: 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This evening's shows were entitled Puss and Boots, Aladdin and His Lamp, Duban the Physician, and Golden Fleece. 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This is Sarah saying, thanks for listening. Till then, have a great one.
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0: Good evening. 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

0: Come in. Welcome. I'm E.G. Marshall. Oh, memory, thou dear deceiver, thou precious liar, without thee, how could one ever bear the past? Poetry aside, isn't it memory that gets us off the hook? After all, we don't lie. It's our memory that takes certain liberties with the truth. Who among us is brave enough to want to remember the past exactly the way it happened?
1: Morning, Lydia. How can I help you?
2: You know that robbery last night, Sheriff? $50,000 was taken?
1: Yeah.
2: Well, I've come here to make a confession. I did it.
1: Oh, come on, Lydia. It's too early in the day for jokes.
2: I was the one who robbed the safe, Sheriff.
1: Lydia Prentice, are you crazy? You? You a safe cracker?
2: Right here in this bag, Sheriff, the money. $50,000. Count it.
0: 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I'll be back shortly with Act One. Love, it is said, gives a woman full stature. And if that's true, some women must be 10 feet tall. They are the women for whom love is all. Love is enough. Love is both the meaning and the purpose of existence. How marvelous to be able to love like that. How wonderful and how terrible. 20 years ago, 19-year-old Lydia Prentice was sitting in her mother's kitchen.
3: How do I love thee? Let me count the ways.
4: Lydia, you'll be late for work.
3: I love thee with the breath, smiles, tears of all my life.
4: It isn't as if Herb is making enough to support
3: and
4: the two
3: God
4: of you.
3: And if God choose, I shall but love thee better after death.
4: There's no point in talking to you.
3: I'm sorry, Mama. What were you saying?
4: Honestly, Lydia, you can be so provoking sometimes. Now, a body is trying to talk sense to you, and you sit there mumbling that silly poetry.
3: Isn't silly poetry, Mama? It's a prayer, and I say it every morning.
4: A prayer?
3: Yes, Mama. I say it because that's just the way I feel about Herbert. As if the poet who wrote it was looking into my own heart and my soul.
4: Oh, my little girl that never grew up.
3: I am grown up, Mama. I'm 19, and I'm going to be married tomorrow.
4: But you live in a fantasy world.
3: Honestly, Mama, I don't know what you're talking about.
4: Of course you don't, but I know. I know in my heart that I haven't prepared you for marriage.
3: You haven't been like a lot of mothers in this town. You did tell me the facts of life.
4: Oh, those aren't the facts of life, honey. That only has to do with nature and such, but there are real facts of life.
3: Like what?
4: Oh, like money.
3: Oh, I don't care about money, and neither does Herbert.
4: Oh, that's only true at 19. You'll be 30, 40, 50, and maybe then you won't care about anything else. Oh, darling, life is more than poetry, more than beautiful flowers. Life is pain and disappointment. The world is a cruel place.
3: Not my world. My world will be Herbert and me, and our children, and our folks, and our friends. Oh, Mama, it will be glorious. You'll see.
4: Oh, I hope so.
3: Herb and I are satisfied with just each other, and books, and music.
4: Are you sure Herbert will be satisfied with that?
3: Mama, Herbert chose me. He could have had Carolyn Jordan.
4: Now, darling, you don't know that for a fact.
3: Oh, the whole town knows it. She had her cap set for him. Not just her cap. That mansion on the hill, that sports car.
4: All right, all right. Maybe you're right.
3: I am right. That's why I say my prayer to love every morning. And that's why I'm so thankful. I know it doesn't happen to everyone. Not every girl gets a man like her.
4: I guess not. Oh, now, who do you suppose this can be? Hello?
5: Is that you, Jenny?
4: Yes?
5: I didn't recognize your voice. This is Tom Garrity.
4: Oh, good morning, Tom.
3: Is that the sheriff?
5: Is Lydia still there?
3: What's he calling us for?
4: Do you want to talk to her?
5: Yeah. No. No. Jenny.
3: What does he want?
4: Oh, well, what is it, Tom?
5: I guess it's better if you tell her.
4: Tell her what?
5: Herb. Herb Larson.
4: Yes?
5: Well, we're holding him here.
4: Where?
5: In the jail.
4: What for?
5: Robbery. Assault.
4: Oh, you can't be serious.
3: Mama, what is it?
5: I'm afraid it's very serious. He stole $50,000. Almost killed old Jerry Koopman.
4: Oh, but Herb could never do a thing like that.
3: What could Herb never do?
5: Well, seeing as how he and Lydia were scheduled to get married tomorrow, I think she ought to know about it. Don't you?
4: Yes.
5: Goodbye, Jenny. You better tell her.
4: Yes, I'll tell her.
3: Tell me what, Mama? Tell me what? No, Sheriff. No!
6: Sorry, Lydia. Who else but Herb would have known there was that much money in the safe last night?
3: Please, Sheriff.
6: Herb's the only one who knew the combination of the safe.
3: Herb didn't do it. I know he didn't.
6: Herb spends a lot of time there nights going over the books. So he knew that at 10 o'clock regular, Jerry Koopman, the night watchman, has himself a sandwich in the utility room.
3: But you can't prove that.
6: So Herb was able to sneak up behind him, hit Jerry on the head, and make it look like a professional job.
3: Sheriff, it's just a mistake. I know, Herb. It's a mistake.
6: It's a mistake, all right. Evidently, Herb didn't know that the money had all been registered. Every one of them bills is recorded. That money is going to be too hot to spend.
3: Oh, Sheriff, Herb is innocent. I tell you, Herb is innocent.
6: Well, I didn't expect you to say anything else. But just between you and me and off the record, you've got to get him to confess.
3: Confess to a crime he didn't commit?
6: If he confesses and tells us where he hid the money, we could maybe be talking in terms of 3 to 5, 5 to 7.
3: 3 to 5, 5 to 7 what?
6: Years in jail.
3: 7 years in jail?
6: What are you getting so excited about?
3: I don't want to hear another word. Do I have the right to see him? But why, Herb? Why?
7: Oh, my poor darling.
3: What are they trying to do?
7: What? It doesn't matter. It's what it will do to you.
3: Well, we'll fight it.
7: It isn't any use. Everyone is convinced I'm guilty.
3: Well, I don't care about everyone. I believe in truth and I believe in justice.
7: Oh, Lydia. It happened to us now. The day before
3: we'll be married. I promise you.
7: It's no use, Lydia.
3: You'll not go to jail. I don't care how many voices are raised against you. One voice will be raised for you, and that's the only voice that counts. The voice of God.
7: Oh, Lydia, don't.
3: Don't what? Don't believe it? Well, I do believe it. God isn't just something to talk about. He is here. He is with us all the time. Let's pray to him. He'll not let an innocent man go to jail.
7: Lydia.
3: He will not let an innocent man be branded
7: Lydia,
3: a common criminal.
7: Listen. Just don't say anything for a minute and just listen. I'm not an innocent man.
3: Herb.
7: Last night, I stayed late at the plant.
3: I know, darling. You've...
7: Please, don't say anything. Please. It was 10 o'clock. I closed the ledger. I walked out of my office, past the utility room. The door was open. He was sitting at the table, old Jerry, his back toward me, eating a sandwich. That Polish sausage, that kielbasa, smelled so good.
3: Herb.
7: I said to him, how about giving me a hunk of that? But he kept on eating. He didn't even turn around to see. Then I remembered how deaf he was. You know, his walking stick, you know, that heavy one? It was lying on the floor behind his chair. Picked it up and I I brought it down on his head. He just slipped out of his chair on the floor, you see. And then I walked down to the hall into Mr. Jordan's office, and I opened the safe.
2: You didn't.
7: And I took out the $50,000.
2: Don't say anymore.
7: I have to save the rest. I hid the money in, you know, the old elm tree near the lane to the lake where we carved our initials.
2: Why?
7: I don't know.
2: Well, there must be a reason.
7: I don't know. Something made me do it. Something deep down inside me, something I never dreamed existed.
2: No, Herb. What you're telling me now, it can't be true.
7: You don't want it to be true, Lydia. I don't want it to be true either, but I did it. Without thinking, I knew I was going to do it. I didn't try to stop myself. It was as if I was standing outside my own body watching a stranger commit that crime, and I didn't try to stop him either.
2: Herb, you're not well. This monstrous accusation has made you ill.
7: Why? Why don't I stop lying to you and lying to myself? I wanted to do it for a long time.
2: Don't say that.
7: Maybe I'm just sick of just being a bookkeeper, a nobody.
2: You're not a nobody.
7: Suddenly I wanted money. I wanted it so bad. I was willing to risk anything. Everything. And I did.
2: Oh, Herb.
7: It was a fit of madness, I guess. Now it's gone. I see now what I've just thrown away. I've destroyed my whole life. For what? Something I don't want. I don't want that money. I want us to be married. I want to have a job, a home, children. That's all I want. What do I do?
2: Herb, listen to me. Listen. You'll have those things. You and I. We'll have them together.
7: Oh, please, Lydia. You're the most wonderful woman in the whole world, but it's over. I'm guilty.
2: No, you're not. If you think about it carefully, you're not guilty.
7: I'm the one that almost killed Jerry Cooper.
2: No, you're not the one.
7: I opened the safe. I stole the money.
2: No, you didn't. Someone else did.
7: Someone else? Who? Who?
2: Me.
0: Lydia? Our shy, ethereal Lydia? Our young, idealistic Lydia? She hit old Jerry Koopman over the head. She stole the money from the safe. How? It's true that still waters run deep. However, this seems to be a stream that has no bottom. But it does have a second act. And I'll bring it here in just a few moments. Are not always what they seem. Dross may be passed off as purest gold. Indeed, it frequently is. The sweet may be only a thin patina that is laid over the bitter. Indeed, sometimes misfortune even turns out to be a blessing in disguise. How do you figure, Lydia Prentice?
7: You? How can you say you robbed the safe?
2: Because I did it.
7: Oh, Lydia. Please don't you fail me. You're all I have left. Don't let this destroy you.
2: You must listen.
7: No. Not when you say you bludgeoned old Jerry and you robbed the safe because.
2: Because why?
7: Because, I'm not crazy. I did it.
2: Herb, I'll confess. I'll go to jail.
7: What have I done to you?
2: You must not be convicted.
7: There's no way you can prevent that.
2: I'm showing you a way.
7: I don't understand.
2: I will confess.
7: But you didn't
2: Herb,
7: do it.
2: Herb, I did it.
7: You're crazy.
2: Look, can we consider the facts? You're convicted. You go to jail. 3 years, 5 years, whatever. You're branded. You're a criminal. And it follows you for the rest of your life.
7: Lydia,
2: you mustn't interrupt me. Now, you have a skill. It concerns figures.
3: The handling of money. It's what you do best. It's the career you want.
2: Lydia, what are you saying?
3: Just a few more words and I'm finished. You'll come out of jail and they'll say that you've paid your debt to society. But we know that isn't true. Who will ever give you a job handling money again? No one.
7: Please don't say any more.
3: You'll still be in your 20s. And your life, your active, productive business life will be over. But this way...
2: Which way?
3: The sensible way, I go to jail. It doesn't matter to me. All I want to do is be your wife.
7: I can't let you take the blame for what I did.
3: I want to. I'm your Lydia. Your Lydia. You and I are in love. We're like one. And if you did this thing, then I did it too.
7: I won't even talk about it.
3: You say you don't know what came over you. Why you did it. Herb, you did it for me. You wanted to make our life together easier. Now, which one of us should take the blame? Which one can afford it? I can. A few years in jail won't ruin my life.
7: Lydia...
3: Oh, Herb, don't be foolish.
7: You're serious. You mean it. But, Lydia...
3: Oh, let me do it.
7: I thought I knew about love. But I stand here looking at your face. The light shining in your eyes.
3: 2 years, 3 years. They'll go by before we know it. And we'll be together again. You'll still have a good job, an opportunity for a career. And everyone will soon forget about me.
7: No, I can't. I can't let you do it.
3: Well, that means you don't love me.
7: How can you say that?
3: Love is more than giving. It's also taking. And if you don't take this from me, it means you just don't love me enough.
7: Yeah,
3: don't say any more, please. We have to do it this way. There's no choice.
6: What kind of a fool did you take me for?
3: I'm guilty, Sheriff.
6: What are you trying to do?
3: Oh, poor Herb. He wanted to take the blame, but I just can't let him.
6: In the first place, only Herb knew the money was in the safe.
3: I knew. He told me.
6: Only Herb would know the combination.
3: I knew. Herb told me.
6: Why would he tell you a thing like that?
3: He's in love with me. I could make him tell me anything. Oh, it took a while to worm all the information out of him. But I learned everything I had to about old Jerry and his late-night lunch hour. And sure enough, Jerry was busy eating and I hit him over the head.
6: You hit him over the head, huh?
3: Yes.
6: Tell me, Lydia, what did you hit him with?
3: His own walking stick. That heavy wooden cane that he carries. It was lying on the floor behind him and I picked it up and... Oh. Really paying attention to me now, aren't you, Sheriff?
6: Lydia, I can't believe it.
3: The walking stick? You found blood on it. Well, how would I know that that walking stick was there if I hadn't used it?
6: Lydia, I know you since you was a little baby. I just won't believe you would commit...
3: And if I wasn't the one, Sheriff, how would I know where the money is?
7: Oh, Lydia, I shouldn't have let you... Do it.
3: It had to be this way, Herb.
7: Look, I'll go to the judge. I'll confess everything.
3: Shh, don't talk so loud.
7: But Lydia...
3: Don't weaken now.
7: 3 years without you...
3: They'll go by.
7: There'll be no living for me. Until we're together again.
3: Write to me, Herb. Keep writing to me.
7: I promise every day. And

0: dirt under your feet, but don't you dare say...
1: Oh, shut up, will you? You took the rap for him, didn't you? I hear what's going on.
0: You couldn't prove it.
1: Why would I want to? But he's a punk for letting you do it.
0: We love each other.
1: Ah, ditch that guy. He's bad news. Do it before he gives you the gate. What do you want?
0: You didn't give me my mail today.
1: How could I give you your mail when you didn't get any?
0: That's impossible. I get a letter from him every day.
1: Yeah? Ah, maybe he's got writer's cramp. Now what do you want?
0: You know what day this is?
1: I got a calendar. It's Sunday.
0: You know what time it is?
1: It's 1:30.
0: Well, it's visiting hours.
1: I know it's visiting hours.
0: Well, aren't you going to take me down to...
1: What for? You don't have a visitor.
0: Well, of course I have a visitor. My fiancé. He comes to see me every Sunday.
1: Yeah? Well, maybe he found himself a girlfriend.
0: Oh, please, don't say that.
1: Why not? You're no use to him.
0: Please. Please. Oh, something maybe... Something's wrong.
1: You can say that again.
0: I mean, maybe... Yes, that's it. Maybe he's sick. Oh, poor Herb. There'd be no one to look after him.
1: Ain't that a shame?
0: Please. Please don't make fun of me. I don't know what I'm going to do.
1: Hey, you okay?
2: Let me alone, please.
1: You got a visitor.
2: What?
1: I said you got a visitor.
0: Oh, you see, I told you he didn't forget me. Oh, he loves me. He's here.
1: Listen to me.
0: He loves me. Why didn't you tell me he was here? I don't even need makeup on. I have some lipstick.
1: For crying out loud. I didn't say he was here. It's your old lady. I didn't know what to do. Someone had to tell you.
2: Yes, Mama.
0: I know he promised to wait for you, but you really couldn't expect him to.
2: No.
0: Darling, please, he's been going with her for almost a year.
2: Has he?
0: She's rich. Her father owns the plant. It's a golden opportunity.
2: It would seem to be.
0: But what did you expect? You did something crazy.
2: I see that now. It was crazy.
0: How could you do it?
2: I'm sorry, Mama.
0: Do you need anything?
2: No, Mama.
0: Well, I'll try to get up here again. Real soon.
2: Thank you, Mama.
1: Through that door, hand your pass to the guard, please.
0: Goodbye, Lydia.
1: I'm sorry.
2: I'm going to kill him.
1: Yeah, I guess you would if you could get to him tonight. But you're lucky. You still got 2 years to go. You'll cool off.
2: I'm going to kill him.
1: It ain't worth it. You knock him off, it's a minimum of at least 10-15 more years here. It ain't worth it.
2: It is to me. I'm going to kill him.
1: What's the matter?
0: I don't feel well.
1: Oh, yeah, but where?
0: It's my head, and I want to see a doctor.
1: Okay. Out of bed. Look, I'll take you to the dispensary.
0: No, wait. I can't seem to walk. Could you hold out your hand for me?
1: Oh, all right. Hey!
3: Hello, Herbert.
4: But, Lydia.
3: You surprised to see me?
4: You're supposed to be in jail.
3: Yes. Well, that was my mistake. You are supposed to be in jail.
4: What are you talking about?
3: Oh, I understand. Now, we're at that point. What am I talking about? You've rewritten some history, haven't you?
4: Lydia, fate

0: crazy things. We can't predict our actions.
1: Yes, we can. I can predict mine. I know what I'm going to do. I'm going to kill you.
0: What? Lydia, that gun.
1: This gun? Very cheap, badly made.
0: Lydia, you can't kill me. You love me.
1: I did love you, Herb. How I loved you. No one will ever love anyone the way I loved you. And perhaps no one should. Love can be too strong, too terrible, too all-consuming.
0: I can't help it, Lydia. I just fell out of love with you, that's all.
1: That's all?
0: I'm telling you the truth.
1: Bye, Herbert.
2: Hold on, Herb. Hold on. Let go of that gun, Lydia.
1: I'm going to kill him.
2: Lydia, let go of that gun.
1: I missed him. My first shot missed him. I'm going to kill him.
2: No, Lydia, no.
3: You going to stand still and behave, or do I have to put the handcuffs on you?
1: Why didn't you let me kill him, Sheriff? Why?
3: Just be thankful I stopped you. They called me from the penitentiary. They figured you'd be headed this way.
1: I'm going to kill him, Sheriff.
3: Lydia, you talk like that and you'll never get out of jail.
1: I'm sorry I hurt you.
4: Oh, listen. You ain't nearly as sorry as you're gonna be.
1: Well, I suppose you do have the right to make it tough on me.
4: Oh, not as tough as you're about to make it on yourself. Oh, let me see. Your original sentence was 3 out of 6. That goes up to the full 6 now. You got 7 for assault. Another 7 for escape, so... tonight's little caper just lost you the best years of your life. You could have been out when you were 22. Instead, you stay here till you're 39. At least.
1: It doesn't matter. Whenever I get out, I'm going to kill him.
4: Sure.
1: I don't care how long it takes. But I'm going to kill him. I promise you. I'm going to kill him.
5: Promises, promises. But if you analyze what we've had so far, you'll see that this is a story that's based on broken promises. Meanwhile, here Lydia is back in jail for what appears to be a very long time. Well, in a very short time, I promise to be back here with the third act, and that's a promise you know I'll keep.

0: between 19 and 39, perhaps the most crucial 20-year period in anyone's life, the transition from youth to maturity. Two fantastic decades of infinite possibilities. Well, not for everyone. Certainly not for Lydia Prentice. Lydia Prentice is spending those 20 years in prison. Lydia Prentice with the raven black hair. There are little strands of gray here and there by now. And there's a line or two, oh, still very faint, near the eyes, the mouth. 20 years. A lifetime. And yet, she is kept busy, in a way. She has compiled a scrapbook, painstakingly, over the years.
1: Mail call. Here's that hometown paper of yours.
2: Thank you, Agnes.
1: Got another picture of him in it. Hey, he don't change a bit, does he?
2: Yeah, I see. He's been named president of the plant. Herbert Larson, new president and chief executive officer of Jordan Industries. Good.
1: Good? Why is it good? Shouldn't you be rooting for him to fall on his face?
2: No, I want him to succeed.
1: Well, I gave up trying to figure you out a long time ago. No picture this time, just a story. Mr. and Mrs. Herbert Larson returned from round-the-world tour. A shame the boat didn't sink.
2: I hope he had a wonderful time. I hope he's happy. Happy beyond his wildest dreams.
1: You know, you're kind of peculiar. That takes all kinds. Why do you want him to be happy?
2: Why? Isn't it obvious?
1: Not to me.
2: Well, look at him. His career is flourishing. There's even talk of him running for the Senate. He's madly in love with his wife, a beautiful, wealthy woman. Charming children. He still has his looks, his youth, everything to live for. And I am going to take it away from him.
1: Yeah? How?
2: I am going to kill him. Oh, yes. His cup will be running over. He'll have everything. And then he'll have nothing.
1: Now, Lydia, listen. It's a bad thought. Get rid of it.
2: Get rid of it? What do you think keeps me alive?
1: Come in, Lydia. Sit down.
2: Thank you, Warden.
1: Oh, come on, old pals like us. You can still call me Agnes. Yeah, it's been a lot of water under the bridge since you was a new fish in this joint and I was a wet behind the ears guard.
2: Exactly 20 years ago. Tomorrow.
1: Yeah. I'm gonna miss you, Lydia. Let's face it. What you get in the jail is mostly riffraff, but I don't know. You're a lady.
2: Well, you try to hide it. You're one, too.
1: Ah. Well, now what are you going to do?
2: You know what I'm going to do. Kill him.
1: Oh, talk sense.
2: This is sense for me.
1: But it's been 20 years.
2: What do you think has sustained me all this time? What's kept me sane?
1: They'll only send you back here.
2: I know.
1: You'll throw your whole life away.
2: Oh, I threw my life away a long time ago.
1: Now, listen. You kept your looks. More. When you came here, well, you're only a pretty girl. Now, you're a beautiful woman. It's not too late for you.
2: I'm not interested.
1: Oh, come on, be sensible. My brother, he's in real tight with the governor. That's how I got here behind this desk. Well, I spoke to him about you. Now, things can be arranged. A job, a good job could be found, say, somewheres downstate. With your looks, you could still meet guys. Interesting, important guys. This don't have to be the end of your life. Make it the beginning.
2: I gave him all these things. This ease, this wealth, this pleasure. And I am going to take them away at the very height of his enjoyment.
1: Yeah. Okay. I'll keep your old cell reserved for you.
2: Mr. Herbert Larson, please. I beg your pardon? Oh, are you his secretary? Well, I think you should tell me, because we had an appointment. Yes, my name is Cynthia Powers. I'm with Fresh Faces magazine. I've come all the way from Los Angeles to interview Mr. Larson. He's where... But you can tell me we're old friends, Mr. Larson and I. Where? Oh, I see, Sterling's. Well, I know where that is. Thank you.
3: What'll it be?
2: Ginger ale.
3: You sure?
2: Don't you serve ginger ale?
3: Well, the reason I asked, the gentleman other end of the bar wanted to know if he could buy you a drink.
2: Thank the gentleman. Tell him no.
3: Yeah, say, you look familiar.
2: Do I?
3: Yeah. I don't know why. I just can't place you.
2: Well, this world is full of people who look like other people.
3: Look, why don't you let the gentleman buy you a drink?
2: Because as I look at the gentleman from here, there's nothing about him that arouses my interest.
3: Well, he's harmless and...
2: Yes?
3: Well, it's a real sad story there.
2: Oh, please. Go no further. I've heard too many sad stories in my life.
3: Well, the gentleman, how old would you say he is?
2: I'm not sure I care.
3: Well, guess.
2: 60?
3: You're way off.
2: 70.
3: Oh, look at him. Close. His hair's almost white. He's kind of fat, but he ain't nowhere near that old. Man's hardly a day over 40.
2: Well, that's too bad.
3: I mean, what does it cost you? He won't try to pick you up or get fresh or anything. Just give him a nod and smile. You're looking at the richest man in town.
2: What kind of a town is this?
3: Rich town. Lots of dough here, and he's got most of it. Well, his wife has, anyway. They own the mill, half the real estate, three quarters of the banks. You name it, they got it. Of course, she always had it. He fell into it.
2: Who is he?
3: Name's Herb Larson. The guy with everything going for him. And he... Well, he just... he's going to drink himself to death.
2: It's hard to believe.
3: Well, he's got a good constitution. Let him take at least 20 years.
2: 20 years? Oh, who knows? He may die sooner than that.
3: Yeah, that's true.
2: You never can tell. He might even die tonight.
3: Are you going to kill him, Lydia?
2: How do you know my name?
3: I thought you looked familiar. I'm Joe Garrity.
2: Sheriff? Tom Garrity's boy?
3: Yeah, I was a year behind you in high school.
2: Yeah. How's your father?
3: Oh, he's okay. He stopped you from killing Herb that time you broke out of jail. That was many years ago.
2: Are you going to call your father now?
3: No.
2: Why not? It's your duty as a citizen.
3: Yeah, I guess so. But you see, Herb gets loaded here regularly. It's like his real home. And he talks to me. And he told me the real story.
2: What real story?
3: Who really robbed that safe. So, as far as I'm concerned, if you want to kill him, you have the right.
2: That's a fine way for a sheriff's son to talk.
3: Fact is, when it comes right down to it, I don't think you'll do it.
2: You believe that?
3: I'll bet on it.
2: Well, you'll lose. I'm going to open my purse. Take a look.
3: Yeah, I see it. I still say you won't do it.
2: Watch me. Mr. Larson? Mr. Herbert Larson?
4: Huh? Oh, yeah. Yeah, that's my name.
2: I have something for you.
4: For me?
2: Would you like to see what it is?
4: I'd be delighted. So glad you decided to have a drink with me. You're a remarkably handsome woman.
2: Thank you.
4: You remind me of someone.
2: I seem to have that gift.
4: Seem familiar. She'd look like you. Something like you today.
2: Who would?
4: Girl I loved very deeply.
2: Would her name be Lydia?
4: Yes, that was her name. Lydia.
2: Lydia Prentice?
4: How would you know?
2: I'm Lydia.
4: You're Lydia?
2: Yes.
4: Lydia, you've come back.
2: Yes, Herb, I've come back.
4: I'll divorce her. I never wanted her money. None of it was any good. She never loved me. She got tired of me. She keeps me around for show. There are other men.
2: Oh, what a shame.
4: My kids, they have no use for me.
2: Well, that's too bad.
4: Make a business look good. The papers print articles about what a great guy I am. Everybody knows it's because we own the papers. I'm a joke. Joe Gardy, bartender, ask him, he'll tell you. But all these years, I had a dream. A dream you'd come back. I could start all over again.
2: That was your dream?
4: Almost 20 years. I dreamed you'd come back. We'd start all over. And it's happened. You've come back.
2: Yes, I've come back. To kill you.
4: Lydia.
2: I've come back here to kill you. That's been my dream. For 20 years, I've thought of it every moment.
4: Thank you, Lydia, for setting me free. You're doing for me what I don't have the courage to do for myself. I tried it so many times, but I'm a coward. A gun terrifies me, pain frightens me. Can't force myself to take the pill. Shoot me, Lydia. Please. Quickly. Pull the trigger.
5: Hello, Lydia.
2: Hello, Sheriff.
5: I heard you was out of jail. Knowing you, I figured...
2: You figured right.
5: I'm going to have to try to stop you.
2: I could kill him before you moved a step, before you reach for your gun.
4: Kill me, Lydia, please.
2: You'd like that, wouldn't you? This little 36 caliber bullet would be so quick, and you'd be out of your misery.
4: You were always the strong one. You were the one who knew what had to be done. Kill me. If you love me, kill me.
2: No, Herb, I don't love you. And I'm afraid if you want to die, you'll have to make your own arrangements.
4: But I don't want to live.
2: Well, I'm afraid you'll have to. Oh! What's the matter with me? I feel...
5: Lydia? Lydia, are you all right?
2: Yes, I... I have this feeling, this light, crazy feeling. I've come awake from a nightmare. I'm 19 again, and my whole life is in front of me. My whole life is out there, waiting for me.

the long-cherished dream. And yet, it can come true in such strange and inexplicable ways. Sometimes, the best way to kill someone is to keep him alive. Sometimes, life is actually death. Well, on a more definitive basis, sometimes I leave you, as I do now for a few moments, but I always return. Memory. Mysterious memory. What did happen in the past? What is the past? 10 minutes ago? Yesterday? Last week? Last year? The further back we go, the more blurred and hazy. And he is brave indeed who truthfully tries to penetrate the mist. Who was guilty? Who was innocent? Who were the heroes and who were the villains? Or were things never really clear-cut? One thing is clear. We are here for your pleasure. Our cast included Marion Seldes, Michael Wager, Bryna Rayburn, and Bill Griffiths. The entire production was under the direction of Hyman Brown. Radio Mystery Theater was sponsored in part by Contact, the 12-hour cold capsule. This is E.G. Marshall inviting you to return to our Mystery Theater for another adventure in the macabre. Until next time, pleasant dreams.

0: and E.G. Marshall. It was the ancient Greeks who believed that man's life is a thread, and it passed through the hands of three goddesses who were called the Fates. The thread spun by Clotho, the design was determined by Lachesis, and then there was Atropos, who waited with the terrible shears. And when she snipped the thread, for a good reason, or a bad reason, or no reason at all, that was the end forever. And therefore, everyone who takes another's life also takes upon himself the mission of Atropos. And since, in a divine sense, she is the only one who is licensed to perform that duty, she may not take kindly to competition. Bear it in mind.
1: Are you trying to bribe me?
2: Of course.
1: I have never been so insulted.
2: You've never been so flattered. How important you've suddenly become. A mere girl like you can now control the destiny of thousands. How much money do you want?
1: There isn't enough money in the world.
2: Oh, there is. There is. We'll give you $1 million.
1: But...
2: take the million, my dear. Take it. Or we'll have to kill you.
0: Our mystery drama, The Mission of Atropos, was written especially for the Mystery Theater by Sam Dan and stars Nathan Adams. It is sponsored in part by Buick Motor Division. I'll be back shortly with Act One. I swear by Apollo, physician, that I will fulfill, according to my ability and judgment, this oath and covenant. Thus begins the celebrated Oath of Hippocrates. For thousands of years, the ethical standard and spiritual guide for practitioners of the medical profession. Louisa Alcott Mandeville is a young doctor, and the oath is still fresh and inspiring. A framed copy of it hangs in her office, where she looks at it from time to time every day.
3: I'm looking for Dr. Mandeville.
1: I'm Dr. Mandeville.
3: You're Dr. Mandeville? No. Oh.
1: I see that's become my name around here, Dr. Mandeville. Oh.
3: Well, who figures?
1: A dame.
3: You ain't that. You ladies who are doctors, but you figure they're all old dames.
1: You should also figure that all old dames were once young dames.
3: Yeah, that figures.
1: What's your name?
3: Barney. Bernard Aloysius Kremen. I work at the reduction plant.
1: Why don't you do something about that cough?
3: Like what?
1: Well, you could stop smoking, for one thing.
3: I can't.
1: All it takes is a little willpower.
3: How can I stop when I never smoked in my life? Caught you that time.
1: Very good. Well, what's wrong?
3: I don't know what's wrong. That's why I come to you.
1: I don't like that cough.
3: I don't like it either.
1: How long have you had it?
3: 6 weeks, a couple of months, maybe.
1: Mm-hmm. Is it painful?
3: Well, I get a little wave.
1: Wave?
3: It took me a long time to figure it out. Like a wave. Like go to the beach, see a wave, kind of rolls in and builds up higher and higher, and it just breaks. I get this wave.
1: Does it hurt?
3: No, it's like pressure.
1: Where?
3: Everywhere. All over, all at once. I want to tell you, Doc, it's scary. And then right in the middle of it, cough.
1: The wave, it happened just now?
3: Yeah.
1: Take off your shirt, please.
3: What's the verdict, Doc?
1: I don't know.
3: Well, that's what I figured.
1: I need more time.
3: Be my guest.
1: Do you cough like that all the time?
3: I do lately.
1: I would like to send you to the hospital for observation.
3: No, Dice. I can't afford it.
1: Well, you could take it out of sick leave. You'd still be paid.
3: Yeah, but that's just straight pay. I'm not only knocking off time and a half overtime, but double time for Saturdays and Sunday. The way the plant is smoking now, I can't afford to give that up.
1: Thursday, October 15th. The patient's name is Bernard Aloysius Kremen. White male, aged 54. Married, 3 children. No serious prior illnesses. Complains of some sort of malaise. Persistent dry cough. Pulse, blood pressure, heartbeat normal. Routine EKG, x-ray, blood test, negative. Come in.
4: Dr. Mandeville, you haven't had your dinner.
1: Oh, thank you, Mrs. Drake.
4: Well, now, is that why?
1: No, I don't think so, Mrs. Drake. I have this work to finish.
4: Oh, talking into that tape recorder, Dr. Mandeville. Do it on company time.
1: No, I'll be down in a little while.
4: Doctor, did I overhear you say something about Barney Kremen?
1: Well, yes. He's my patient at the factory.
4: Was your patient, you mean? He died.
1: He what?
4: He died.
1: Barney Kremen?
4: He dropped dead this afternoon. Right after he come home from work.
1: That's impossible. Friday, October 16. Bernard Kremen, a man who in every respect seemed normal except for the cough, expires suddenly. A post-mortem performed immediately after at the hospital reveals absolutely no further information. Pathologists could find no tissue damage. Why did he die? And what caused it? Dr. Mandeville. What's that? Where? The reduction plant. No. No, don't lift him. Don't move him. Call an ambulance. I'll be right there. Everybody, move away, please. Please, give him some air. Can you hear me?
5: Yeah.
1: How do you feel?
5: I said, well, we're on a wave.
1: You have any pain?
5: It's just a wave, you know. I go up. I go down. I'm going to die. I know that.
1: That cough, how long have you had it?
5: The cough. Barney Kremen and I.
1: Oh, now, try to lie still, please. What continue?
5: The KCV 447.
1: The what?
5: The KCV 447. I got that out. They're not supposed to use it.
1: What is KCV 447?
5: Don't let me die. Please don't let me die.
1: I'm going to have to give you a shot. It won't hurt.
5: KCV 447. Remember?
1: Saturday, October 17. Patient's name, Jack Edward Caddy. White male, age 25. Graduate student working his way through school. Unmarried. Displayed same signs, described same symptoms as Bernard Kremen, especially the cough. Became delirious, lapsed into coma en route to hospital, and died on arrival. Post-mortem performed. No indication of cause of death. Spoke of substance called KCV 447. Check on it.
6: Please, sit down, Doctor. Well, how's the job coming?
1: Mr. Spaulding, I wanted to...
6: I must say that the board of directors didn't take kindly to the idea of a woman doctor for plant physician. Stodgy group.
1: Mr. Spaulding, in the past week, 2 men have died in the reduction plant.
6: Yes, yes, I was informed. What was the cause of death?
1: We're not sure.
6: Not sure?
1: Mr. Spaulding, what is KCV 447?
6: KCV 447? It sounds like someone's license plate.
1: Mr. Spaulding, this plant is filling a government contract.
6: Oh, I hope you won't talk about that on the outside, Dr. Mandeville. It's top secret.
1: Our current project is constructing motors for nuclear reactors.
6: Now, Dr. Mandeville, really,
1: I'm sorry, sir. This is germane to the discussion.
6: What sort of discussion are we having?
1: As the plant physician, I have been issued a list of government prohibited materials. These are all hazardous substances which cannot be used since they constitute a danger to health and life. Violations will result in cancellation of contracts plus possible criminal prosecution.
6: Doctor, what is all this to do with me?
1: KCV-447 has been used and is being used in this plant.
6: Dr. Mandeville, I can state categorically that is not true.
1: And I say it is, Mr. Spaulding.
6: Do you have evidence for such a serious charge?
1: Yes.
6: May I ask, what is that evidence?
1: The evidence of my own eyes. I paid a visit to the supply warehouse, and I asked Mr. Marlowe, I believe, if we had any KCV-447. And he said he wasn't supposed to give out any information like that. But when I identified myself as the plant doctor, he said in that case it must be okay. You have cartons of it. Well, Mr. Spaulding.
6: The old fool. The labels were supposed to... Well, it seems I'm caught red-handed. The next move?
1: Two men are already dead. There's no way of telling how many more will die because you have used a prohibited substance. I shall report this to the authorities.
6: Yes, that's one course of action. Another, you could forget about it.
1: Forget about it?
6: I could make it worth your while.
1: Are you trying to bribe me?
6: Of course.
1: I have never been so insulted.
6: Oh, and never been so flattered. How important you've suddenly become. Here you are, a fledgling doctor, still in your 20s, and you hold the fate of a $200 million project in your delicate hands.
1: Do you know what you're saying?
6: Listen carefully. I'm saying life is short. Timing is exact. Experience is treacherous and judgment is difficult. I offer you $1 million.
1: There isn't enough money in the world.
6: Yes, there is. All we have to do is negotiate and arrive at the price.
1: There is nothing you and I have to negotiate.
6: But there is something you should negotiate with yourself. You have arrived at a crossroad in your life.
1: That is not true.
6: You can alter the course of your entire existence. I notice you drive an Isotta Asmara, a very expensive sports car.
1: It's a luxury I afford myself.
6: Take a day or two.
1: And do what?
6: Think about it.
1: I've already thought about it.
6: KCV-447 is an exotic. There's absolutely no proof it's harmful.
1: Then why is it on the prescribed list?
6: My dear doctor, you know how vocal these do-gooders are. Doctor, even those who are violently opposed to KCV-447 admit it can only be lethal to a very small number of people.
1: One person is enough.
6: And these would have to be people who have a very rare protein allergy.
1: In this plant alone, it has already struck down two people that we know of. The toll can rise higher.
6: Doctor, if indeed KCV-447 is the culprit. Now, look, we have no real facts. But here is what I'm willing to do. I'm sorry about those two men. Anonymously, quietly, I'll send money to their families.
1: Will you stop using KCV-447?
6: Oh, doctor, I can't, unfortunately. You see, it's a drying agent. It dries various component parts twice as fast as any other known process. Therefore, it cuts my fabricating time in half. Also, my cost. That's why I was able to underbid all my competition for this job.
1: Well, I don't think we have anything further to say to each other, Mr. Spaulding. It's a Saturday afternoon. I shall spend tomorrow on my analysis and present what I know to the government on Monday morning.
6: You may regret your action, Dr. Mandeville.
1: I'm a doctor to whom life is precious. I'm also a citizen for whom the law must be supreme.
6: You are also a phrase maker.
1: Good day, sir.
6: Not to mention a pompous little fool. Which reminds me, one of our great Americans said, experience runs a hard school, but fools will learn at no other. I'm afraid, Doctor, that there may be a very hard lesson awaiting you.
0: Smooth as satin, sweet as honey. That's how Fred Spaulding comes on. But do you suspect an iron fist inside that velvet glove? You could be right. Dr. Mandeville has decided to take action on Monday morning. But that's almost 2 days away. 2 days can be a lifetime. An eternity. I shall return shortly with Act Two. Well, our first act ended with a young lady doctor who had some damaging evidence that could destroy the fortunes of a powerful industrialist. And she was going to present that evidence to the authorities on a Monday morning. I regret to say that she never did. It is with even greater sorrow that I must inform you that we shall never see Dr. Louisa Alcott Mandeville again in this life. Why? Well, it is Sunday evening, and we are in a police station.
3: Well, well, well. What are you doing here, Richard Harding Davis?
7: Richard Harding Davis? I sure date you, Lieutenant Carey. How about Floyd Gibbons?
3: Bah, they were reporters. They died before punks like you were even born.
7: I'm sorry.
3: You're covering the station house tonight?
7: Yes, sir, Lieutenant Carey. Alfred Alexander March Times Union at your service.
3: Lieutenant Carey. Yeah. Okay, let me write it all down. Victim's name. Yeah, make a car. Right. Get the report in. Yeah.
7: What was that?
3: Nothing you're going to win the Pulitzer Prize for. Dame killed herself in an auto accident. Smashed into the concrete wall of an underpass. Kills herself and totals the car. One of those foreign jobs in Isada Asmara.
7: You're kidding. In Isada Asmara? I drive one of those.
3: Yourself?
7: I got it 15th hand. She wrecked an Isada? Hey, let's have the details. She must have been an heiress.
3: You'll never guess, so I'll tell you. She was a doctor, company doctor at the Spalding plant. About 30 years old, name of Louisa Alcott Mandeville.
7: With that name, she must have been a real hatchet face.
3: Don't try to make Grandpa Carey here think you're tough. Want more facts, she could pick up her bio from personnel at the factory.
7: Can you imagine somebody totaling an Isada Asmara? What time it is?
8: Sure, it's 12 o'clock noon.
7: Well, it's my day off, so whoever you are, don't bother me.
8: Al, it's me, Frank. Frank the Junkie.
7: Frank the Junkie?
8: Yeah, I own the junkyard over at South Main.
7: Oh.
8: Hey, Al, you still looking for a master brake cylinder for that sports car of yours?
7: Yeah, sure.
8: Okay, this car, exactly like yours, I saw it as Mara, got itself totaled a couple of 3 days ago. Killed a dame driving it there. The master cylinder might be worth looking at. What do you think?
7: I'm on my way.
5: This is her, Al. The Isada Asmara.
7: Now I remember. I was filling in for the guy who had the police beat that night. Cops said you must have lost control and run off the road. I wrote up the story. She was a doctor. Young, too. Alone in the world.
5: It happens all the time. So you want to take the master cylinder out and look at it? Be my guest. Is it okay, Al?
7: Yeah, it's okay, I guess.
5: Go figure, huh? You can pick that up at a junkie's. It's got to be my lucky day or yours. What are you staring at?
7: Piece of tubing. It's part of the brake line. It carries the fluid from the master cylinder to the brake.
5: I know what it does.
7: You know what I think, Frank? I think it's been cut.
5: What?
7: Deliberately cut.
5: Why would anybody want to do that?
7: So that all the brake fluid would spill out, which would mean that in a little while there'd be no brakes, and if you were going downhill or around a curve, goodbye.
5: Yeah, but why?
7: Maybe somebody wanted that young lady doctor to have an accident.
3: What are you building, Al?
7: This end of the line, Lieutenant. You see, it's been deliberately sawed through or cut through.
3: Al, you wouldn't be out to create some news now, would you?
7: What are you trying to say, Lieutenant Carey?
3: Sunday night, what was the story worth? One paragraph buried somewhere in Monday's paper. But now, what if you could get a whole week out of it, huh? Week on the front page in your byline every day.
7: I don't know what you're talking about.
3: It's a normal, natural way for a hungry young reporter to behave. Here's your first headline. Foul play suspected in woman doctor's death.
7: All I want is to determine if this brake line was deliberately cut, and if it was, this becomes just as much your business as mine.
3: So, what do you want me to do?
7: Send it to the police lab.
3: Oh, the police lab. That's where the miracles happen. That's supposed to be the last word.
7: Are you going to send it to the lab or not?
3: Okay, I'll send it to the lab.
4: I don't know if I should talk to you, Mr.
7: Marks. Marks, I'm with the Times Union. It's a fine paper.
4: Oh, I know it is. I'm a subscriber. Couldn't get through my day without Times Union. But why do you want to know about Dr. Mandeville?
7: Mrs. Drake, I'm going to level with you. I think she was murdered.
4: But she was killed in an accident.
7: It was no accident. The car was tampered with.
4: By whom? But who could have done it? A thing like that? Why?
7: I was hoping you could tell me.
4: Well, tell you what.
7: About her friends, to start with.
4: Well, she didn't have any. She worked all day, came home, worked half the night, and went to bed.
7: Men?
4: Oh, since she's living here, nobody.
7: Phone calls?
4: None.
7: What did you know about her?
4: Well, nothing.
7: You mean she didn't talk about herself?
4: Oh, she did. It added up to nothing. Comes from California, originally. Folks died when she was born, raised by an elderly aunt. Never played much with other kids. She read a lot, went to college and medical school on scholarship. Never did anything in her whole life but work and study.
7: Well, what about her things?
4: Well, she had her clothes and a few personal items. Got in touch with this old aunt of hers on the phone out in California. What do you want me to do with the stuff, I asked. Keep it, the old lady answered. Now, I think she's senile.
7: Could I look through some of it?
4: Well...
7: Look, Mrs. Drake, I'm on her side. You know that.
4: Well, okay. But I don't think you'll find anything. Well, I told you, Mr. Marks, it'd be just slim pickings.
7: This tape recorder.
4: Oh, yeah, the tape recorder. Oh, she came home and made notes of all her cases.
7: Let me switch it on.
9: The patient's name is Andrea Detweiler. Age 46, white female. Married, two children. History of ulcers.
7: Yeah, see what this is.
4: Oh, she's got a whole carton of tape here. You could spend days listening to all that stuff.
7: Maybe I better do that. You mind if I borrow the recorder and all those tapes?
4: Well, I don't know why I should object.
7: Mrs. Drake, did she seem upset lately?
4: Upset? No.
7: Nervous? Apprehensive, out of sorts?
4: Well, I don't know what to say. She was, well... Well, you see, last week, two of her patients at the factory died, you know?
7: No, I didn't.
4: Well, she took it kind of hard. Not that it was her fault, I guess.
7: Tell me something. When she left the house Sunday evening, do you know where she was going?
4: Oh, yes, she told me. Matter of fact, she said she was going to drive all night to get there in the morning.
7: Get where?
4: Washington.
7: Why would she be going to Washington?
4: Well, I think she said she was going to see some government people.
7: Who?
4: Oh, I don't know.
7: Must have been important if she was going to drive all night.
4: Well, yeah. When she walked out of here, she had the look of a person who meant business.
7: What does the lab report say, Lieutenant Carey?
3: Like I suspected, everything or nothing.
7: Let's have it.
3: Well, on the one hand, it could have been swordsman.
7: You see?
3: On the other, could have broken due to the high impact of the crash. I'm not sure.
7: But it could have been sword through.
3: Oh, sure. And then again, it didn't have to.
7: Look, she was headed for Washington, D.C. when she got killed. I spoke to the landlady.
3: All right.
7: All right, what? Isn't there anything you want to do about this?
3: Do about what? A girl gets killed in a car.
7: The car was tampered with.
3: That's only an assumption. It's not enough for us.
7: Yeah, well, it's enough for me.
10: You seem to think it's a story here, Al?
7: Yes, Mrs. Rogers, I do.
10: Well, why?
7: The brake line was tampered with.
10: But that hasn't been definitely established.
7: But there are grounds for suspicion. Look, Mrs. Rogers, a quiet, almost a mousy little doctor. Keeps completely to herself. No other life but her job. Dies under circumstances that might be... Okay. I'm saying might be suspicious. Is it worth a shot?
10: You have a hunch, haven't you, Al?
7: Yes, ma'am.
10: All right. I know what it is to be on your side of the desk with a strong hunch. See what you can run down.
6: Oh, yes, the Times Union. Your publisher, Mrs. Letitia Rogers, is a warm personal friend of mine.
7: Mr. Spaulding, I want to talk to you about Dr. Louisa Alcott Mandeville.
6: Oh, sad. Very sad. A tragic thing.
7: What do you know about her?
6: Oh, circus things. What it said on her resume. She was very quiet, kept to herself, very efficient. May I ask why you're interested?
7: I have an idea. She was murdered.
6: What? The car crashed, as I understand it.
7: It could be established that the car might have been made to crash.
6: Well, that's certainly a shocking thing to contemplate.
7: I have an idea that the answer is here in this factory.
6: Here? Why would you say that?
7: Because she seemed to have no other interest, no other activity in life. Did you know she was headed for Washington when she was killed?
6: No. How did you find that out?
7: Our landlady told me. She was headed for Washington. She had told the landlady she was going to see some government people, and she seemed quite angry.
6: Well, all of this is news to me.
7: Did you know that two men died here last week?
6: I was informed, yes.
7: Where did they die?
6: Well, that information would be available at the hospital.
7: Weren't you interested in finding out?
6: Well, I was, but no one seemed to know.
7: Would the late Dr. Mandeville have known?
6: I'm not sure I follow all this, Mr. Marks.
7: A doctor employed in a factory that is working on a government project leaves home rather angrily one night and heads for some government bureau in Washington, evidently to report a violation.
6: Oh, you seem to be drawing a long bow.
7: And I think I'm on target, too. As a doctor, what would she be angry about? The death of those two men?
6: Do you intend to print any of these mad speculations in the newspaper?
7: There must be something wrong in this factory from the standpoint of health and safety.
6: Hadn't you better establish that as a fact first?
7: Oh, it's a fact, all right. I just don't know where the evidence is. But it exists. I'll find it.
6: Mr. Marks, what I'm about to say is off the record. And you'll never be able to prove I said it. Who would believe you? Now, look, I'm at a crucial stage of a top priority project. I might also add that the security of our country depends on it. Not to mention the jobs of 6,000 people in this fair city.
7: Are you building up to what I think you are?
6: Absolutely. Now, I simply cannot afford to have publicity and disruption and all kinds of inspectors messing about. So, how much do you want to stop being a nuisance?
7: I can't be bought.
6: Rhetoric. It's so important when you're young.
7: I mean it. I intend to go full steam ahead.
6: That's because you have so little experience in the ways of the world, Mr. Marks. Speaking of experience, was it Ben Franklin who said, "Experience keeps a hard school, but fools will learn at no other"?
11: Well, we heard that one before, and it was followed by a fatal car crash. Al Marks has been offered the same deal Mr. Spaulding was willing to give Dr. Louisa Mandeville. And Al has turned it down also. Now what? Can we expect another automobile accident? I shall return shortly with Act Three. Prevail in the end. How much better it would be if truth could prevail in the beginning. Could save so much trouble. And it might be much safer for those people who are determined to live with it. Who knows? Dr. Louisa Mandeville might still be alive today. Certainly life would be simpler for reporter Al Marks if he could get certain people to believe him.
7: We've got him, Lieutenant Carey.
3: Got who? Spaulding. For what?
7: For the whole thing. He tried to bribe me.
3: Oh, well, you can't prove that.
7: In a court of law, no, but he did it. He offered me money to lay off.
3: It would be your word against his.
7: And whose word would you take, Lieutenant Carey? Look, he tried to bribe me. That means he killed her or had her killed. Naturally, he wouldn't work on her brakes with his own hand.
3: But how?
7: You know I'm telling the truth. On what I say alone, I know there's no case, but it should be enough to start you guys off.
3: What do you want me to do?
7: The reverse. Usually, the evidence leads you to the killer. This time, the killer has to lead you to the evidence.
3: Al, I need more.
7: It was done, so the evidence is out there. Now it's your job to find it.
3: How?
7: Assign men to do it.
3: I have to have a reason. I just can't put guys out.
7: Lieutenant, it could be you're afraid to tangle with somebody the size of Spaulding.
3: Now, don't try that psychology stuff on me. Wait a second. Lieutenant Carey. Who? Yeah, he's here. Huh? Okay, I'll tell him. That was your publisher's office. She wants to see you.
7: All right.
3: Don't sound good.
7: What doesn't sound good?
3: I think you're going to get some heat.
7: What do you mean?
3: You could be stepping on somebody's toes.
7: Spaulding?
3: What do you think?
7: Then I'm right. You agree I'm right?
3: Sure you're right. For all the good it's going to do you.
10: Spaulding was rather upset with you this morning, Al.
7: Well, not as upset as I was with him. He tried to bribe me.
10: I don't believe that.
7: Let's say you don't want to believe that.
10: Oh, Al, you are a good reporter. But all you've got are hunches.
7: A sawed-through brake line?
10: Not conclusive. The lab will not commit
7: itself. The two men who died?
10: That's coincidence.
7: Why would she be headed to Washington, D.C. to talk with some government people? What would she have to talk about if not some violation at the plant?
10: Al, how do we know she was angry? How do we know she was going to the government? How do we even know she was headed for Washington?
7: Her landlady told me.
10: Well, will her landlady put it in writing?
7: No, but Mrs. Drake.
10: Look, I told you everything I know.
7: Well, all I'm asking you to do is let me put it in writing. You said she went to Washington, D.C.
10: I said she went to Washington. Didn't have to be D.C. Could have been Washington State.
7: Why would she go there?
10: Because she comes from there, the West Coast.
7: You said she was going to meet some government people. You said she walked out of here like a person who meant business.
10: I don't remember saying that.
7: All right. How much did he offer you?
12: Al Marks. Yes, Mrs. Rogers. No, Mrs. Rogers. I was unable to get her to give me anything in writing. Well, she reneged on the story. He must have gotten to her. Yes, Mrs. Rogers. Yeah, I'll report to the managing editor for another assignment. But you and I know Spaulding's guilty. And if you can live with it, I wish you luck. What am I out to do? Get myself fired?
3: Listen, kid. I believe that brake line was hacksawed. I believe he tried to bribe you. I believe he got to the landlady.
7: Do you, Lieutenant?
3: I tried to work on it. I had guys out trying to run down leads. Look, if he'd had the brakes tampered with, he'd have had to do it between Saturday afternoon and Sunday night when she was scheduled to leave. Which means it had to be done in the darkness on Saturday night. Now, I had guys checking the neighborhood for anything that looked suspicious.
7: And?
3: Nothing turned up.
7: I don't know what to do.
3: Well, I wish you did. Because you have to come up with something, anything, so that I can justify putting the men out. What do you got?
7: Nothing.
3: Well, you gotta have something. How about that tape recorder?
7: It's miles and miles of tapes, diagnoses, medications.
3: Go through it.
7: But that could be a career.
3: You sold me the idea she was killed because she was acting like a doctor. Well, on those tapes, she's talking like a doctor.
9: Mr. displayed same signs, described same symptoms as Bernard Kremen. See tape, yesterday's date.
12: Bernard Kremen. He had... Okay, I remember. Go ahead, Louisa.
9: Especially the cough spoke of substance called KCV-447. Check it.
12: KCV-447. KCV-447.
9: KCV-447. A rapid drying agent suspected of having lethal properties. Its use is prohibited. Attacks certain persons.

0: haven't even heard half of it yet. Look, it'll take me the rest of the night to get all of it. Then I want to meet you at headquarters, and I'll bring my publisher.
1: Is it good stuff?
0: When you hear it, you'll know why she was killed and who had the motive.
2: Jack Edward Caddy, a graduate student in chemistry, worked formerly for International Solvents. They were cited for using KCV-447. It is reasonable to assume, therefore, that Jack Caddy may have suspected the use of KCV-447 at Spaulding's. But once he had caught the illness, it was too late. He must have known because he told me he was dying.
0: This is dynamite.
2: The disease caused by KCV-447 is so rare it has not yet been named. It has a destructive but invisible effect on the heart and lungs. Its only symptoms are the dry, hard cough and the roller coaster feeling of pressure. Once these appear, however, the disease has already taken hold, and its fatal course is irreversible.
0: Yep, I guess that's all of it. Louisa Alcott Mandeville, you were a great lady, and you didn't die in vain. I wish I'd have met you before. Well, I'm going to get my first good night's rest in over a week, and tomorrow morning we cook the goose of Mr. Spaulding. I thought I would tell you two people first.
3: Yes, go ahead, Al.
4: What have you got?
0: Here's what we've got. A prohibited substance called KCV-447. Spaulding uses it to get an unfair manufacturing advantage over his competition. It kills people who have a certain protein allergy. And two such people we know about already died in that plant.
4: These are facts?
0: It's all here on the tape. Her words, her voice, summing it up. She finds out about it. You'll hear how. She confronts Spaulding. He tries to bribe her. She announces she's going to report it. The next night, she's dead in a car accident that's at least suspicious.
3: That's what you've got on the tape?
0: That's what I've got on the tape.
3: Well, we'll print every word of it.
4: It's enough to make an arrest. Roll that tape.
0: Here goes.
4: Well?
0: Something's wrong. Maybe I don't have the cassette on right.
3: But it seems to be running smoothly.
4: You got the right button pushed
0: down? Something's wrong.
3: Well, run it fast forward. See where the voice begins.
0: Something's wrong.
4: Al?
3: Al, are you sure
0: you
3: had...
0: Listen to me. Both of you, listen. I had it all here on tape, here on this recorder last night. I had it. I swear I had it.
3: Well, I'm sure you did. But where is it now?
0: I don't know. I do know. Spaulding, he got it erased somehow.
3: Al, you are becoming paranoid on the subject of Spaulding.
0: But it's true.
5: Ah, Mr. Al Marks, our fine young journalist. Have a seat.
0: Mr. Spaulding, I came here to tell you that no matter what anyone else believes, I know you killed Louisa Mandeville.
5: Not true, my boy.
0: You had her killed.
5: All reporters should have respect for the truth. Now, that's better.
0: You had someone fix the brakes.
5: Correct.
0: I'm sure if federal inspectors searched your warehouse for KCV-447, they wouldn't find any.
5: Of course not.
0: Somehow you got the tape erased on the recorder. I don't know how you did that.
5: I had a tap put on your telephone. When you told Lieutenant Carey you had all that information on tape, the proper steps were taken while you were fast asleep.
0: You won't get away with it. I'll spend the rest of my life if I have to, but I'll get the goods on you.
5: Oh, that's nonsense, and you know it. You know you can't get the goods on me because they no longer exist.
0: Nobody gets away with murder.
5: Oh, that's a slogan. If it makes you feel any better, believe it. People like me get away with murder all the time. It's our business. We know how to do it. You know a man like me cannot be brought down by a little man like you or a woman like Dr. Mandeville. I can't be brought down at all. And you know I'm telling the truth. Well, you're almost ready to burst into tears because I've completely demolished everything you wanted to believe about the law of compensation, the ultimate triumph of justice. None of that's true now, is it? Well, is it? What are you laughing at? What's so funny?
0: How long have you had that cough?
5: What are you talking about?

0: I shouldn't have laughed. It isn't funny.
1: Why is it funny? What are you talking about?
0: Maybe, just maybe, I'm talking about justice.
2: Exactly 6 weeks later, the headline in the Times Union informed the world that internationally famous industrialist Charles McNeil Spaulding had died suddenly. The story was written by reporter Al Marks, who quoted the doctors as saying that Mr. Spaulding's death was a mystery. Perhaps, but not to Al Marks. I'll be back shortly.

0: live our lives by the narrowest of tolerances, by the smallest of gauges. Little accidents, coincidences, chance encounters, sudden hunches. Any one of these can change a life or even decimate the earth. The world is such a volatile, unpredictable, capricious, and giddy place. Can there possibly be a master plan behind it all? Our cast included Mason Adams, Joan Lovejoy, Jackson Beck, Joan Shea, and Robert Maxwell. The entire production was under the direction of Hyman Brown. And now, a preview of our next tale.
1: What's the matter, Becky? I thought I heard Julie cry out.
2: Well, her back, I think. I gave her some of these pills. Two of them. Is that all right?
1: Yes. All you can do when these attacks come.
2: Well, look at her. Look, she's...
1: Yes, it's a very strong drug. Puts a person to sleep almost immediately.
2: Oh.
1: Quite frankly, I don't like her to have them so near at hand. I'm always afraid if the pain is too much, she might take an overdose. She seems rational enough, but she's not. Ever since Carrie's death, her mind wanders. All the wildest flights of fancy, feelings of persecution. I don't know. Now that you're here, I'm afraid my poor wife is stark, staring mad.
0: This is E.G. Marshall inviting you to return to our Mystery Theater for another adventure in the macabre. Until next time, pleasant

You have just heard a double play from the old-time radio series, the CBS RMT, here on Audio Theater. Tonight's titles were Killer's Appointment and The Mission of Atropos. This set of shows aired on the evenings of October 18th and 19th, 1976. Tune in next Monday evening, same time, same place, for another set of thrilling and awesome mystery shows here on Audio Theater. This is your host, Keith, saying thanks for listening. Until then, have a good one. This

Good evening, this is Chris. Welcome to Audio Theater for Wednesday, September 23rd, 2026. This evening on Audio Theater, I present a Western quad play from the old-time radio series, The Lone Ranger. This evening's shows are entitled Mustang Mag in Politics, The Letter Seals a Murder, Hoofmarks to Nowhere, and The Voice from the Waterfall. These shows aired on the evenings of September 18th, 20th, 23rd, and 25th, 1940, respectively. The Masked Man and his faithful sidekick, Tonto, begin taming the Old West momentarily. Enjoy this evening's presentation.

0: days of the Western United States, outlaws found it easy to seize the reins of government. And during the Masked Rider of the Plains' great fight for justice, these corrupt sheriffs and public officials did their best to defeat him. But with the help of the honest settlers, the final victory went to the Lone Ranger. Law and order were brought to the lawless frontier. Return with us now to those thrilling days of yesteryear. From out of the past come the thundering hoofbeats of the great horse Silver. The Lone Ranger rides again.
1: Come on!

0: A group of men were sitting around a table in back of the Ten Strike Cafe. Among them were Sheriff Brent, Mayor Bushwack, and Jack Tolliver, the boss of Trigger Bend.
1: It goes without saying, gents, that there's certain folks around here that don't like the way I handle things.
2: Tolliver, complaints have come to me from time to time. Of course, I promised to investigate.
1: You shut up, Bushwack.
2: I resent that, Tolliver. My position, my dignity.
1: Dignity be hanged. Take that hat and tailcoat away from you, and you're the same undersized fish you always were. You're in office, Mayor, because I let you stay there. Don't forget that, Bushwack.
3: The whole trouble, Tolliver, is that you're too confounded crude the way you swindle people.
1: Don't tell me, Brent, how to run my business.
3: Oh, but that trick of getting a man to run the bets way up high in a poker game. Then having Maisie spill hot coffee on him while you take a couple of aces out of his hand.
1: Brent! I run a 10-strike the way I want to run it. If I had honest deals here, you and Bushwack wouldn't have a dime. You get paid well for your job.
3: If you could only soften up a little bit, Jack.
1: Maybe, Brent, you're tired of being shit. In that case...
3: Don't worry, it ain't that, Jack.
1: I can find other men to put in office.
3: No, Jack.
1: And that goes for you, too, Bushwick.
2: Have I said anything?
1: There's been a lot of newcomers here since the last election. You both know this.
2: Too many of them. Altogether too many.
3: But, Tolliver, granted, it's your own fault they stayed here. You broke them, so they had to settle here. They didn't have the cash to go on.
1: All right, they're here and they're going to vote. And there's too many of them. We thought it was a joke when that good-for-nothing old fool Missouri was put up to run against you.
3: It's no joke. The doggone old fool has stopped drinking. He's taken the nomination serious.
1: That's just it. And that old fire-eating friend of his, Mustang Mag, can swing a lot of votes his way.
3: She'll swing a lot of votes. There'll be a lot of votes that'll go for Missouri just because he's against you.
2: Tolliver, as I recollect, the last time there was an election, you had some friendly ranchers bring all their hired hands in to vote. The rancher's friend, that was what put me in office.
1: Bushwack, you talk too much. Now, will you dry up till I finish? There's one thing more that bothers me. I admit it's got me bothered plenty.
3: What's that, Jack?
1: Look, I got a paper the other day. It was tossed in the window of my house. Here it is.
3: What's that? A bullet?
1: It was wrapped inside the paper. Take a look at it.
3: Odd-looking cartridge.
1: Made of silver.
3: Silver?
1: This here paper says that I'm to keep out of the new election. That's all it says. Just that. Nothing more.
2: Is the note anonymous?
1: What are you trying to do? Show off your big words again? What does that mean?
2: Unsigned, Tolliver. Is the note unsigned?
1: That there cartridge is all the signature that needs. You remember, Brent, the last time there was a silver bullet talked of in this town?
3: Gosh, yes.
1: The Lone Ranger seems interested in politics.
3: It's Mustang Mag in Missouri. That's what he's interested in.
1: Yeah, and I know what we've got to do, and you've got to do it, Bushwick.
2: Anything to help, of course. My friendship for you and for Sheriff Brent will go along.
3: Oh, you old pork crusher. You know doggone well if an honest sheriff got in, you'd be jailed in no time.
2: Tolliver, what's your suggestion?
1: You've got to call a town meeting. You've got to keep these newcomers from voting at the next election.
3: Keep them from voting? You can't do that, Tolliver.
1: Why?
3: Well, we just can.
1: We can and we're going to. I've got a notice all written out for you to sign, Bushwick. Call a meeting of all the townspeople that voted at the last election. No one else. Just those that voted last election. Yeah, sign it.
2: Well, I'll read it over, Tolliver.
1: I said sign it. You don't need to read it. I wrote it. I'll show Missouri and Mustang Mag a thing or two.
0: The next day, everyone in town saw the notice tacked to the wall of the meeting house. Old Missouri read it and hurried to the home of his friend and employer, Mustang Mag.
4: It ain't legal. It ain't right and it ain't fair. I'm a son of a gun if I let him get away with it. You stay there, horse. I'll be needing you again.
5: Missouri! Don't get off of that clean porch. You come around the back door.
4: Mag, listen.
5: That wretch old heart of girl notion to make you scrub that porch again. Look at what them boots of yours done. Somehow I swear I'm going
4: to... Save your wind. I ain't no mood to listen to you. I'm doing the talking. Get into the house there where you can listen.
5: Who are you talking to?
4: You. I says get. Now, sit down there.
5: You know my born days.
4: I've listened all my life, and it's high time I done the talking.
5: All right, Missouri. All right. I'm second. Now you start talking. And you better make it worth listening to, because when you're done, I'll start talking. I don't aim to let an old spabbing, stove-in, bull-legged maverick like you that's worth as a ranny from a cow talk up to me. Not even if you get to be sheriff, which same you ain't done yet. Now talk.
4: It's Brent. That's who done it. He put a notice up. A notice for a meeting. And the only folks that's allowed to the meeting is them that voted last year.
5: Well?
4: And the meeting is called to pass a new law.
5: What kind of a law? There's too many laws already. Half the time a man don't know when he's busting a law and when he ain't.
4: And this year law is to make all the folks live here for at least 1 year before they're allowed to vote.
5: 1 year instead of 3 months, huh?
4: Yeah. And that does me out of the election. The same folks that voted for Brent last time will vote for him again.
5: Uh-huh. I begin to savvy the poll tax scheme as a crook. Most of the newcomers here have been hoodwinked or swindled or just plain robbed by them coyotes. They lost cash to Tulliver gambling. They had to pay special fines to Brent and Bushwhack for doing things they didn't know they wasn't allowed to do. And all in all, they're pretty darn sore at the law as it stands now.
4: Just so.
5: They'd vote you in office.
4: Sure they would. Brent knows it.
5: But if they have to live here a year, they can't vote this election. Well, Missouri, the thing to do is to defeat that their new law when it comes up to the vote.
4: But we can't be, don't you see?
5: The ones that'll be to the meeting will be Brent's majority, and they'll vote the new law through.
4: That's it, Mag. I'm done out in that sheriff job. If only the Lone Ranger was here. By ginger, he'd figure a way to get around this situation.
5: I ain't been here for a long time, Missouri. Remember when he saved this here ranch for me?
4: I sure do.
5: When he helped us out that last time? Gosh, I'd give a heap to see that tall, masked hombre walk right through that there door. Even Tonto will be right welcome.
4: Now, let me think.
5: Think? You?
4: What did the Lone Ranger do in a time like this?
5: Well, he do something. I can bet you anything on that.
4: Now what? Let me see. He'd figure that the thing that had to be done was to prevent that there meeting in some way.
5: He can't do that.
4: Or maybe he just corralled Brent and Bushwhack and Tolliver and the rest of that breed and hogtie them and shoot them, then ride them on a rail with torn feathers.
5: Missouri, there ain't no use in you trying to think. You just plain don't get no place by it. Now be quiet and let me think. Thing for us to do is to figure some way of locating the Lone Ranger. That's the thing to do.
0: Meanwhile, Brent, Tolliver, and Bushwhack met once more in the back room of the Ten Strike.
6: Stop your worrying, Tolliver. I tell you, I got all my deputies on the job.
7: Fine, I can't help worrying. I had another warning just today. That Lone Ranger is around here.
6: Nonsense. He can't be.
7: Well, look at this, then. If this ain't another silver bullet, I'm crazy.
6: So it is. So it is.
7: Are you sure, Brent, you've had all the roads to town watched?
6: I told you I had.
7: I tell you, that gent knows things. He sends warnings to me because he knows I'm the boss and you two ain't nothing but figureheads.
6: Now, Jack, let me put you at ease. In the first place, Mustang Mag is one of the best friends a Lone Ranger has. Ain't that so?
7: Sure.
6: All right. Then he ain't coming here without making a call on her.
7: Don't seem likely it would.
6: Right again. Now, if he does call on her, his goose is cooked.
7: Yeah?
6: I got two of my best deputies watching Mag's house. If he shows there, he's captured. And if he's captured, he's jailed. And if he's jailed, he's hung by the neck.
7: Hung? Hung for what?
6: Horse stealing.
7: That'd be hard to work out.
6: Not if I claim that white horse of his is mine.
7: But you can't.
6: Who's to stop me? I've got the men all set to swear it's my horse. And we'll have a special jury for his trial. Made up of men that owe you cash. You savvy?
7: Yeah, maybe I do.
6: There ain't a smudge of risk in it. Because I got her straight from Mustang Mag some time ago. That masked gent don't kill. He let himself be drilled before he'd shoot to kill.
7: I heard that.
6: So the boys just nail him. If he tries to get away, they shoot and save the trouble of a trial. I got a handbill all made out for him. Here it is.
7: Sheriff Brent, I reckon I done all right in making you the law around here. I feel a darn sight better about things now. All I need to see that man in jail, and I'll feel really swell.
6: Just let him call on Mustang Mag, that's all. And he will if he comes here.
7: And if he don't come here, there's nothing for us to worry about. Boys, the drinks are on me.
0: In the shadows near the home of Mustang Mag, two men armed with six-shooters and rifles waited for the Lone Ranger.
1: If he don't show up tonight, he won't show up at all. That's the way I figure things.
8: If he don't show up tonight, Sam, he'll be too late to do much good. The meeting's tomorrow night.
1: Yeah. Hope he does show up.
8: Me too. Give him all that's coming to him.
1: Huh? Look yonder. Someone's coming.
8: Yeah, I see him.
1: Get your gun cocked. Reckon it's him?
8: Wouldn't be surprised. He looks to be a white horse.
1: Yeah, sure does.
8: Remember what the sheriff said about a fight?
1: Not so loud.
8: Sheriff said he did happen to put up a fight. If he did happen to get killed, then that he wouldn't want us to be having conscience trouble for nothing. And he'd see that he was paid extra.
1: It's only got one meaning.
8: Just so.
1: Who's to know if he put up a fight or not?
8: No one.
1: All right, then. Get your gun set. He's coming close.
8: I'm set.
1: Is Mag near any windows in the house?
8: Nah. Missouri's giving a speech in town. I can let him have it without being afeard at all.
1: Now get ready. He's close by. All right, now we'll both shoot when I gives the word. Now.
9: Have him.
1: Grab their horse.
9: Try to shoot us, will you?
1: Throw him to the ground.
9: Shoot him again. He's reaching for his gun.
1: Shoot again. Make sure of him.
5: The crazy fools want to shoot him.
8: We got him, Meg. We got him.
1: Come here, Meg. We turned there. He got killed.
5: What's the noise all about? But this horse, this is Silver.
8: This here's the sheriff's stolen horse. And there on the ground is the horse thief that tried to resist us and doggone near killed us.
1: We had to shoot him, Meg.
5: Oh, you fools. You murdering polecats. You killers. If you don't hang for this, you murder, there ain't no justice in the world. You killed him. You killed him in cold blood. Name a man that never heard a soul in all his life. A man that wouldn't shoot to kill, not even to save his own life. You killed the Lone Ranger. The Lone Ranger.
0: The curtain falls on the first act of our Lone Ranger drama. Before the next exciting scene, please permit us to pause for just a few moments.

0: Now to continue our story. When two of Tolliver's gunmen saw the great horse Silver outside of Mustang Mag's home, they fired shot after shot into the shadowy figure on his back. Mag reached their side too late to stop them, but branded them as murderers.
1: We didn't have no choice, Mag. He was out to get us.
2: That's a downright lie, and I know it.
3: He stole the sheriff's horse.
2: If that ain't the dirtiest... Oh, what's the use? This town's a deep, sunken corruption that ain't no use looking for justice no longer. The least you can do is to fetch him into the house.
1: Yeah, that's a good idea. Grab his feet and we'll see. What the... Hey, there's something wrong.
4: What do you mean?
1: This ain't a man at all.
4: Huh?
2: What's that? Great safe, look!
4: Huh?
5: Turn slowly.
4: Behind us.
5: You're full covered. Better carry that dummy into the house. These extra clothes and go back to my saddlebag.
2: It's him. He's alive! He's alive, thank goodness!
5: Hurry, inside with you. A few things we want to talk about.
4: He don't shoot. He won't shoot us. I'm gunning him!
3: No! My hand! Oh, my sakes alive! My hand's blowed off!
5: Now, any more little tricks to try?
3: My hand!
5: Your hand's not even touched. I just got away that gun before you hurt someone with it.
2: Now, by ginger, it's time for me to take a hand. You two murdering mavericks. Maybe the Lone Ranger has some reason for not shooting to kill, but I ain't hindered that way. Get to that there house before I blow holes for your hide.
1: Put down that rifle, man.
2: This here's good for other things besides shooting.
3: Down my head.
2: Inside before I see which breaks first, the rifle or your head.
3: Well, I'm a-going.
4: My hand feels like it's busted.
5: Hey, there, Silver.
2: Get in.
1: Oh, my hand. Listen, don't hit me again.
4: My hand hurts something fierce.
2: I'm going. Get in.
4: My hand.
5: Well, a fine pair of crooks. What do you think should be done with you?
1: Now, look, we had our orders.
5: Orders to kill me without giving me a chance, huh? The sheriff is going to try and make me out as a horse thief.
4: We didn't have no part in it. We had to follow orders.
5: There's one way out for you. You're going to sign a confession to the whole scheme. And when the new sheriff is elected, his first act will be to jail the present sheriff and Tolliver and the mayor and a few of the other town officials.
2: I'll get to writing things for that confession.
1: But if Tolliver don't...
5: The choice is yours. You'll sign that confession and take your chances on real justice. We'll put the boss where he belongs, instead of you who are made to take his orders.
2: Here's the paper and pencils. Now get writing.
6: What in Jesus,
2: Missouri?
6: Yippee! He's here! He's come! Whoopee! Bard, you're the finest sight I ever seen. Did you tell him, Mag? Did you tell him the ornery trick that's being done?
2: Oh, shut your big mouth, Missouri. We got a couple of crooks here that's writing confessions for trying to murder the Lone Ranger.
6: What's that? Quiet,
2: Missouri.
6: Yes'm. Pard, how did you savvy what was going on?
5: Tonto's been in town for some time, Missouri. We heard that there was to be an election and thought it would be a good time to try and get the right man into office. Missouri, while you can't ride well or shoot well, you don't know much about law.
2: He can't even cipher none.
5: You are honest. You can appoint deputies who will see the things are done.
6: That's just what I told the folks tonight in town.
5: I want you to be sheriff. You'll have two prisoners here. They'll be kept in Mustang Mag's stable until after you're in office.
6: But I reckon Mag didn't tell you. I don't have a chance now.
5: Because of the meeting tomorrow night?
6: Yes, so.
5: Missouri, I heard about that.
6: Cause an ornery trick.
5: I think we can have that idea voted down.
6: No, it can't be done.
5: You know some people who would vote against it.
6: Oh, I know some. Maybe 20 or 30. But Tolliver has 50 to vote for the new law. And they'll vote it through, and then the voting on election day will leave out all the newcomers here.
5: But if that law is defeated tomorrow night, then what?
6: Shucks, I'd have the election won hands down then.
5: I see.
6: Only it can't be done.
5: Perhaps it can. I want you to see all your friends who are going to be at the meeting tomorrow night.
6: Yeah?
5: Tell them to be sure and get there early and sit in the front row.
6: For what?
5: Tell them to sit there and stay there no matter what happens.
6: No matter what happens?
5: That's right. I'm going to be at the side window of that meeting hall.
6: Yeah, Pard. Only...
2: Shut up and listen.
6: Yes, sir.
5: The mayor will have to preside at the meeting, won't he?
6: Yeah.
5: All right. You watch the side window for me. When I give you the signal, call for the vote. Meanwhile, we'll keep these crooks and their confessions right on this ranch. Now, don't forget tomorrow night. See your friends. Tell them to get there early. Sit in front. And stay there in spite of everything.
7: Mm-hmm.
0: Missouri followed instructions. Early the next evening, his friends were sitting in the first rows of seats in the meeting hall. Tolliver and his men waited outside for the mayor.
7: How's it look, Tolliver?
8: We're all right, Brent. Nothing can happen now. I've been counting.
7: Yeah?
8: There's 27 there already. They're all folks that'll vote for not passing the new law.
7: 27, eh?
8: Yeah.
7: I count the boys out here. We got about 50 or more that'll vote the law through. All it takes is a majority.
8: Well, that settles it. Law goes through and you're in office. And one thing bothers me, though.
7: What's that?
8: I ain't heard from that mayor's man again. Your boys seen anything of him?
7: I ain't even seen the deputies I put on guard at Mag's place.
8: Hang it all, that old Lone Ranger gets under my skin. When I get a warning, I worry, and I worry more when I don't.
7: Well, nothing much to worry about now.
8: Bushwhack coming.
7: Cocky old fool. You think he really knowed something to see him strut around.
8: Yeah, he knows how to handle meetings real fancy that always makes a hit with folks. Evening, Bushwhack.
9: Good evening. Good evening, everyone. Time to get started, ain't it? Let's go in and get the meeting over so we can have some time left to drink to the new law.
6: What's to happen, Barnaby? But whatever it is, don't do nothing but stay sitting. Now pass that word along.
10: Folks, come to order, please. Come to order. Meeting will come to order. I notice that our candidate for office has seen to it that none of his friends miss anything that's said here.
9: Well, to get down to business. We've come to be a big community that's growing all the time. Bounding and leaping, I might say. Now, it ain't fair to those of us that's been here for years and years and helped to build this town from nothing to the present fine community that this town has come to be, to let newcomers have a voice in things that's the equal of everyone else. It's been deemed fitting and proper, therefore, by a group of upstanding citizens to propose a new ruling.
11: And a good ruling, too.
9: Now, this meeting has got to be done according to Parliament laws, just like Congress and all other big communities does things. There ain't to be no interruption. The law reads as follows. Whereas newcomers haven't the knowledge or experience in living in the town of Trigger Bend, the following resolve has been set forth.
11: Read the resolve.
9: Be it known to all that effective this day, it shall be necessary to be a resident of Trigger Bend for a term of 1 year before the right of franchise, that means voting, can be exercised. Now, that's fixed in the sort of fancy wording. But what it means is that none of these immigrants can vote until they live here for a year.
11: Hooray for our ruling! That's to the truth!
9: I can't have these interruptions. Now, someone has to move that what I just read be accepted as the law.
11: I move that.
9: All right. Mr. Tolliver has made the motion. Now, is there any second to it?
11: I second the motion.
9: Now, hold on. This has to be done in the right way. Tolliver, you can't second it on account you made the motion. Now, who seconded it?
11: I will.
9: All right. Now, we're ready to take the vote. All in favor of the... What's that?
12: Injured.
13: An attack.
12: It's outside.
13: Come on, come on. Hold it, go. Clean up.
0: Sound of war cries outside of the meeting hall. Tolliver's men rushed into the street. Some of Missouri's friends started to follow them, but Missouri cried out,
6: "No! No! Set still! Stay put! This is it, boys! Stay there!"
0: The hall was over half emptied in less than a minute. It was the newcomers in town who had started the disturbance outside. And when Tolliver saw them, he shouted a command to his men. Before long, a wild fight was going on. Meanwhile, Mayor Bushwhack stood on the platform, a gavel in his hand.
9: This interruption. Open them doors and back.
6: We gotta keep all that noise out, Mayor. Now it's to that there vote.
9: We can't vote now.
6: Oh, yes, you can. You call for that vote. We ain't holding up no meeting for them that can't stay in it. You already put the question. Now call for the vote.
9: What's that?
6: You heard me. I've been studying something on the law of parliament myself, by ginger. And you got a call for A's and A's.
9: Where'd you learn that?
6: Well, now, Mayor Bushwhack, A man in office has to know the law, do we?
7: But you old
6: make that strike and by ginger, I'll sue you for slander.
7: What?
6: And if you don't put the question right now, by thunder, this meeting ain't according to the laws and it ain't legal. And nothing that's done here counts.
7: I never heard the like of this.
6: Get going, Bushwack.
7: Yeah, get going. Ain't Tolliver here?
6: No, he ain't here. And if he was, he ain't nothing to say anyhow.
7: You all heard the question.
8: I sure will get the dickens for this.
7: All in favor of the new law, register by saying aye.
8: Oh, my. Oh, my sakes, all right.
6: Let's have it.
7: All them opposed.
12: Aye!
6: That licks it, boys. That licks it. Now them newcomers can vote. Let's go tell them.
7: I couldn't help it, Tolliver.
1: Poor Swack, you confounded idiot.
6: He couldn't help it, Tolliver. And you better not have much to say, because right after that there election, when I'm the law, I'm jailing your two pards that's already my prisoner. And jailing Brent and Bushwhack and you.
7: I don't know how he done it, Jack. I swear I don't.
6: I'll tell you how. Tonto got these folks to raise a little rumpus in the street. And Tonto's pard told me a thing or two about the law. And if you look there beside the building, you'll see a tall gent on a white horse. He's the one, boys. He's the one that has given you all the right to vote for honest government and

0: great natural resources of the western United States brought wealth to many of the early settlers, but it often happened that these pioneers did not realize the true value of their homesteads. The masked rider of the plains fought for their interests with the same strength and courage that he fought for law and order. It was he, more than any other man, who saved the homesteads for the men and women who had earned them. Return with us now to those thrilling days when the West was young. From out of the past come the thundering hoofbeats of the great horse Silver. The Lone Ranger rides again.
1: Come on, Silver! There's been a stage hold up! We're heading for the hill! Come on, Silver! Away!
0: Broad, dusty wind whipped around the sod-packed homesteader's cabin, set below a fold in the hills. The same wind whistled up the ridge and sang past the barrels of two rifles aimed toward the closed cabin door. Two men waited for the door to open and...
2: He ought to be poking out soon, Dacey.
3: Yeah.
2: This is as good a spot as any to pick him off.
3: We can nail him on that stretch of the corral.
2: Yeah, boom, blast that wind. There goes my stead.
3: Leave it. We ain't got time, Leaf. He'll be coming out any minute. After we take care of him, all we got to deal with is wife and the kid.
2: They're having breakfast. I can smell the coffee.
3: Yeah, we should come out. Laying flat along the ridge ain't none too easy.
2: Hold your rifle. He'll be gulping down his coffee and heading out any second. Keep your finger on that trigger.
3: I wonder what he's eating. There's one breakfast ain't going to do him a lick of good, I believe.
4: Finish up them flapjacks, son. We got work to do.
5: Yeah, Pa.
4: Ain't you never learned? You can't have your mouth full of food and words at the same time.
6: My, that fire draws right good now, Josh.
4: It'll be a heap better when we get us a chimney.
5: Well, what's wrong with this cabin?
6: That's right, Bob. It's airtight. It's warm enough in winter with all that sod packing. And Josh, we're satisfied with things like they are.
4: Well, I ain't, Sarah. Sure, we're homesteading, but I'm looking to the future. You wait and see.
6: Josh, as long as we three are together, that's home enough for me.
5: Me too, Ma. Got any more flapjacks?
4: How many yet already, son?
5: Oh, just one more. Never hurt nobody.
6: Land sakes, of course it didn't. I'll get one right now.
4: I'll go out and saddle up, son.
5: Well, I'll be too, Pa. Let me take out the saddles.
4: Sit still, Bob. I ain't so old I can't do my own toting. I'll have them saddled up when you come out, son. Gosh! Blowing hard enough to skin a mountain lion.
6: Bob, now don't you go gulping down your food like a wolf.
5: That's my Russian.
6: Oh, your Pa can wait just as well as...
5: Ma!
6: He can wait just as well as...
5: Ma, them were shot. Ma!
6: Josh, be careful. Josh, are you...
5: Oh. Ah. Pa!
6: There's just the two of us now.

0: happened, Tanner?
1: Ah,
0: sod covered. I guess the Bailey family aren't any too well off.
1: Them homesteader.
0: I don't see any activity down there. No smoke from the chimney. I hope we haven't ridden this far out of our way with a letter only to find no one to receive it.
1: We go down, Kemosabe?
0: Yes, we... Wait, Tonto. You hear that?
1: Ah, hear something. Tonto not know what?
0: It's over that way. What, Silver Tonto? I'm going to investigate this.
1: You be careful.
0: I think I know what that sound means. Wait here. I'll be back. Hello, son.
2: Who are you coming around here snooping?
0: It must be Bob Keston.
2: I don't want no masked man around the... You know my name.
0: You don't need that gun, Bob. I see something has happened.
2: I was just putting some flowers on Pa's grave. There ain't many flowers now, but...
0: Your father's? Oh, I see. You were crying.
2: I weren't crying. Anyway, the fella's got a right to...
0: Sure you have, Bob.
2: Get back your mask. For all I know, you might have been the one to dry gouge Pa.
0: Your father was shot?
2: Yeah, shot in the back. How come you don't know my name if you don't know a lot more?
0: Oh, I'm sorry, Bob.
2: I'm telling you to make tracks.
0: Now, listen.
2: Go on before I squeeze your trigger. You're masking, you know too much. Get it going before I let daylight through you. For what you done to... Pa's gone. Gone.
0: Take it easy, Bob. You can trust me.
2: There's just Ma and me now. Gotta take care of Ma.
0: I came here because I brought a letter for your father, Bob.
2: A letter?
0: Yes. How long ago did your father move out here?
2: About 6 months ago. He was back east near St. Joe. Business weren't so good. Pa's brother went back east. He had this here homestead claim out here. Told Pa, and any time he wanted to, he could come out and settle up the homestead.
0: Here's the letter, Bob.
2: This is addressed to Pa in St. Joe.
0: That's right. It was forwarded out here. I got it from the stagecoach driver at Paiute Springs. I told him I was coming out this way.
2: Oh, I guess maybe Ma better see this, huh?
0: It's a good idea.
2: Hey, this here letter looks like it's been opened before.
0: The stagecoach was held up, Bob. It might have been.
2: Held up by you. You done it.
0: You don't know who I am, do you?
2: Maybe I could if you took off your mask.
0: No, Bob, I can't do that. Here, take a look at these.
2: Your gun.
0: And don't worry. I merely wanted to show you the bullets I use.
2: Gosh, silver bullets.
0: Does that mean anything to you?
2: I don't know.
0: Wait.
1: Tonto! You call me?
0: Now this way, Tonto. Bring Scout and Silver.
1: Me come.
2: Silver bullets. Tonto... Is he a Injun?
0: Yes, Bob. He's my good friend.
2: And you got a horse named Silver?
1: What's wrong?
0: And this is Tonto, Bob, and there's Silver.
2: Golly, then you must be the Lone Ranger.
1: That's right. Him, Lone Ranger.
2: Gosh.
0: Do you trust me now, Bob?
2: Lone Ranger? Gosh, I sure do.
0: Good. Then let's head for your cabin. I'd like to talk to your mother.

0: here. Bob, you get inside with that letter. Your mother may want to read it in private.
1: I'll be right back.
0: Tell her. I haven't told the boy, but I'm going to tell his mother. I'm certain that letter had been opened. The stagecoach driver who handed it to me was sure of it, too. He said the two road agents went through the mail.
2: What that mean?
0: That isn't the oddest part of it, Tonto. The road agents threw most of the letters away, but they gave this one back to the driver.
2: Why they do that?
0: That's what I don't understand. Not completely. But I have a feeling that Josh Custon was killed because of that letter.
3: She's in the cabin. Mine's there. She's gone.
4: Sure is too bad about Keston getting himself shot full of holes. But me, I was always telling Keston he was heading for trouble living out there with nothing between him and engines but a sod cabin.
5: Still and all, Daisy. Don't you reckon I ought to do something about it?
4: Stop polishing that badge, David.
5: Oh, yeah. But still and all, Daisy, I'm the sheriff of Three Pines. Maybe I ought to get me a posse.
4: What for? It was engines, don't it?
5: Sure. But still and all...
4: Look, Taylor. If it was white men what done Keston in, I'd be the first citizen of Three Pines that demand to be stringed to cottonwood. Ain't that correct?
5: Correct.
4: But it was some sneaking engine sure as shooting. There weren't no sign out there, no trail.
5: That don't mean...
4: Sure it does. It takes an engine to cover up his tracks so nobody can find he's been there. What more proof do you want? My advice is to start keeping your eye peeled for a redskin.
5: Yeah. Thanks, Stacy. If all the rest was like you, we'd sure have law and order in Three Pines.
6: Stacy.
4: How'd you live?
6: She's still waiting.
4: Sure she is.
6: You better get it while the getting's good, Daisy. That land ain't gonna...
4: Shut up. It wasn't a blue jay. Come on, Leif. We can get this...
5: Did I do something I shouldn't order?
4: I didn't invite your company, Tibby.
5: Sure you didn't, Daisy. But still and all...
4: Better attend to your sheriff. And Leif and me's got private business.
5: No offense meant, Daisy.
4: None taken. Come on, Leif.
6: She's in here.
4: Well, how do, Mrs. Keston?
7: Mr. Daisy, I rode all the ways into Three Pines so as I could talk to you about the homestead.
4: Leif had a mighty trouble locating me. Is it about that offer I made at your husband's funeral?
7: Well, I ain't talked it over with my son, Bob. I come into town without letting him know he might not like me to sell the homestead. You know how youngsters is apt to be a mite headstrong.
6: You're going to sell?
4: I'm handling this, Leif. Mrs. Keston's being smart.
7: Well, not many would give me my money back at St. Joe. After all, a homestead that ain't been proved on.
4: You're a widow. The least I can give you is enough to get you and your son back to your folks.
7: Well, if you have the money now, I left food for my son, and he don't mind spending the night alone in the cabin, but, well, I'd like to get back to him before dark.
4: I'll get the money out of the bank, Mrs. Keston. You wait here.
7: Thank you.
4: It won't take more than 15, 20 minutes. That homestead's as good as mine right now.
8: This must be the town, Tonto.
6: Right up.
2: You see horse?
0: Over there, hitched to that rail.
2: Oh.
0: It's the paint young Bob Custon described, the one his mother took from that corral. She's inside there, Tonto.
2: We go, Kemosabe?
0: Yes, we... No, wait. We're not known in Three Pines, Tonto. If I walk in masked, there may be shooting. Mrs. Custon might be hurt.
2: You wear a disguise, maybe.
0: There isn't time. She rode to town in a hurry for some reason. We've got to find out what she's done.
2: Me go?
0: Fine. You go in then, find Mrs. Custon. Tell her son has a letter for her at her home. Tell her it's important. I'll be outside. I want to hear what goes on. But remember, whatever happens, don't start any fighting. Bob's already lost his father. Let's make sure nothing happens to his mother.
7: Hamilton Custom. There you are, Mr. Daisy.
4: Here's your traveling money, Mrs. Keston.
6: And we got that homestead now, huh, Daisy?
4: Yeah. You plan on leaving soon, Mrs. Keston?
7: As soon as me and Bob can gather up what stuff we have. It frets me something awful to leave Pa's grave, but I got to think of Bob.
4: You're heading back for the cabin now?
7: How to make it before sundown.
2: You, Mrs. Custon?
4: An Injun.
7: Yes, that's my name. Why?
2: You come. He want you to...
4: You're a stranger, Miss Potter. Lee, call the sheriff.
2: Huh?
4: I said call the sheriff.
5: You don't need to bother, Leaf. I seen this redskin come in my own cell.
2: You got gun?
5: Yeah, Injun. I maybe ain't no shakes at brain work, but still and all, I can put two and two together. Like you said, Daisy, it must have been an Injun what killed Josh Custon.
7: This savage killed...
4: Look out, Peter!
5: Don't you go for no gunplay, Injun.
2: No, me not use gun. Me got order from white friend. Me not fight.
4: Yeah, you wouldn't stand no chance, Injun. Better lock him in the calaboose, Sheriff. Tomorrow we can string him up for a buzzard bait.
5: Oh,

0: Now to continue our story. Rather than start a gunfight in which Mrs. Custon might have been hurt, Tonto allowed himself to be led to the local jail and...
1: Now then, Injun, you walk right in front of me and don't try nothing. You'll get a bullet where it won't feel so good. I'm slapping you behind bars.
2: Go right ahead, Sheriff. Me and Leif will wait for you here in your office.
1: Come on, Redskin. Lift them moccasins.
3: Me come.
1: Oh, my gosh. I almost forgot my keys.
2: Taylor, you'd forget your head if it wasn't under your hat.
1: I reckon I would, Daisy. But still and all, I got to be sheriff, didn't I? Reckon the folks trust me. Don't know what Daisy sees funny in what I say all the time. Still and all... Go on, Injun, open that cell. Now get inside. And here you're going to stay till we get you a fair trial and string you up good and proper.
3: Oh, you're wrong. Me never...
1: Tell me you didn't shoot, Josh. I know you're guilty, even if it's going to take a fair trial to prove it. Oh, what's your name? Your name. Got to put your name down for the judge to swear out a warrant for your arrest. That's the legal way to do things.
3: My name, Tonto.
1: Tonto, huh? All right, you're gonna... Wait a minute. What was that again?
3: Tonto.
1: Tonto. Tonto. Sounds like it ought to be familiar. Tonto.
3: You know name?
1: No. I thought maybe I did. But still and all, Injun name is all alike. Don't do you no good to try to escape neither, whatever your name is.
3: Him talk heap much, like empty barrel.
4: Tonto.
3: Who that?
4: Tonto, over this way.
3: White friend.
4: Keep your voice down, Kemosabe.
3: Sheriff, him think me killed Custon.
4: I heard the whole thing from outside the cafe, Tonto. I'm glad you remembered not to resist. Mrs. Custon is on her way back to the cabin. I'm going to leave you here, Tonto.
3: What you say?
4: You'll be all right, Kemosabe. There are a few things I've got to do. I want to be around when Mrs. Custon reads that letter. They won't do anything until tomorrow. The sheriff may be a fool, but he's honest and he has courage.
3: Sheriff, him good man.
4: Just the opposite of Daisy and Leif, eh?
3: Them bad.
4: There's no doubt of that, Tata. They very cleverly arrange things so they get the homestead without any trouble. More than that, I'm certain they're the ones who killed Custon.
3: That's right.
4: But I've got to see that letter before we can be sure. It must be the key to this whole plot. You can expect me before sunrise.
3: Me wait. Nothing else to do in jail.
4: Here, Silver. Come on, boy.

0: You see, he give me traveling money in exchange for the homestead.
1: Well, what do you mean, Ma?
0: That's why I went into Three Pines without letting you know. Daisy owns this here land now, not us.
2: Daisy, he's worse than a rattlesnake.
0: Oh, hush, son. You ain't got no call to talk that way. Daisy was right obliging.
2: I'll bet he knew about that there gold all the time.
0: Now, son, you mustn't say such a thing. It ain't charitable.
2: I'll just bet he knew.
0: Well, son, how could he know? Ain't nobody seen this letter but us. And as for Pa's brother, why, he didn't know himself until he got back east and had an assayer look over the specimen that he took back there. How could Daisy know?
2: I don't care how, but I'll bet he did.
0: Bob.
2: I'm going to find out.
0: Bob, put down that
2: Let
0: rifle.
2: Let go of me, Ma. I'm going to ask Daisy some questions.
0: Bob, son, you mustn't know.
2: Now, with Pa gone, I'm the man of the house. I'm 15 years old, and that's plenty to make Daisy talk. I'm going to...
0: What's that?
2: Get back, Ma. Wait for the door.
0: It's a horse traveling fast.
2: I don't know who it is, but...
0: It's coming here.
2: Stay out of the way, Ma.
0: Oh, maybe it's nobody meaning harm.
2: Yeah, and maybe it's the one that done for Pa. There, I got my rifle set. Let him come. Who is it?
3: Your friend.
2: Oh, it's all right, Ma. Come on in.
3: Mrs. Keston, you got a letter.
0: The masked man. Bob, shoot. Shoot.
2: Ma, take it easy. This here's the Lone Ranger.
0: I don't care if he's... Did you say you're the Lone Ranger?
3: Yes, Mrs. Keston. My Indian friend and I arrived while you were out. I see Bob hasn't had a chance to explain.
0: Oh, well, that's different.
3: Mrs. Keston, what does that letter say?
0: Why,
3: You must trust me. I have good reasons for asking. Does that letter reveal any important information?
0: It says there's gold on this here land.
3: Gold, huh? I thought it might be that. Have you sold this homestead?
0: Yes, I have. I sold it
3: to... two men named Daisy and Leif. Is that right?
0: How did you know?
3: I didn't. I suspected. Mr. Keston, I think those two men held up a stagecoach and got a look at the contents of that letter.
0: Oh.
3: And what's more, I'm certain they killed your husband because they knew they could deal with you. He would never have sold.
0: Daisy. Daisy and Leif killed Josh.
3: I have a good friend, an Indian, the best friend a man ever had. He's in jail for that crime right now.
0: I don't understand.
3: The only way to get him out is to prove that Daisy and Leif read that letter. And it's the only way to get your property back.
0: Well, I sold it to them legal.
3: If they're murderers, that sale won't stand.
0: But you can't prove nothing, masked man.
3: May I see the envelope that letter came in?
0: It was sealed up.
3: There are ways of opening a sealed letter so it doesn't show. You haven't thrown it in the fire.
0: Oh, no. No, I have it right here.
3: I thought so.
0: You found something?
3: Not much, but enough. Mrs. Keston, I think we can get this land back for you.
0: You can?
3: I'm not promising anything, but we'll see.
0: You hear that, Bob? The masked man said that... Bob.
3: You stepped outside a minute ago.
0: No.
3: And what is it?
0: He took the rifle. Pa's rifle.
3: You mean he's going after Daisy?
0: That's what he was threatening to do before you come. Daisy'll kill him. He's all I got left.
3: Here, Silver.
0: Wait, masked man. What are you going to do?
3: Mrs. Keston, you get to Three Pines as fast as you can.
0: But Bob must have taken the fastest horse.
3: Get there as soon as you can. I'm going on ahead. Come on, Silver.
0: They'll kill him. They'll kill him.
3: How do I get to Three Pines ahead of time? Get your horse. Come on, Silver. We're heading for Three Pines.

0: Taylor! Sheriff Taylor! Sheriff! Sheriff, open up!
1: What in thunderation's the racket? Horse galloping, pounding on my door?
0: Sheriff, I want to talk to you.
1: A masked man. Now look in here.
0: I haven't time to explain anything. Sheriff, get your guns and hurry up. Get a move on.

0: right, Daisy. The sheriff ain't here.
1: Close that door, Liv.
0: Yeah.
1: Just like I figured. That addle pated Taylor's home sewing away the night. All we gotta do is find them keys and grab the engine.
0: Here are the keys.
1: Leaves them hanging on the hook in the wall. Come on.
0: Daisy.
1: Yeah?
0: I still figure it might be smarter to round up a lynching party for the Redskins instead of handling our own selves.
1: It takes too long. Besides, Taylor might get it into his fool head to stop a lynching party. He couldn't help hearing the noise.
0: He couldn't stop him?
1: He's fool enough to swing a gun, ain't he?
0: Maybe so.
1: And don't forget this. Folks in this town may not have much respect for Taylor, but they like him a heap. They wouldn't want to shoot him.
0: You mean the lynching party would curl up and call it off?
1: We gotta do our own hanging. We'll

0: String this redskin to a cottonwood, and Taylor won't find out who done it on account of nobody'll know, savvy? Shake a leg. We got work to do.
1: What the?
2: There we are, baby.
0: Cursing kid.
2: You kill my paw and I ain't gonna...
0: Grab him, Leif.
2: Yep. Let go. Let go.
0: That'll learn you. Grab that rifle, Leif.
1: Hey, I got it.
2: I should have shot you first. I should have shot you when I seen you coming in.
0: Your trail is from the Star Cafe, huh? So up your mouth.
1: What are we gonna do with him, Daisy?
0: We'll take care of him.
1: We better shut his mouth for good. He knows too much, eh?
0: Yeah. Yeah, you're right, Leif.
2: Yeah, Python skunks dry gulch my paw.
0: Yeah, Sonny, that's right. Sure we done it. We got a lucky break holding up that stagecoach and reading your old man's mail. And now we got that land and gold.
2: The law will get you for this.
0: The law won't get us for nothing, savvy. Leif.
1: Yeah?
0: The whole town knows what the engine's in jail for.
1: Sure, for killing Cust.
0: And that means if Sonny boy here was to be found dead here in the jailhouse, the whole town might figure he'd come to kill his paw's murder.
1: Daisy, you mean that...
0: I mean we let the engine out. We shoot the engine with this here rifle the kid brung. Then we shoot the kid.
1: It looked like the kid let the engine out to take him away, and then the engine jumped the kid.
0: You got it. Both dead in a scrape. A shooting scrape.
2: Why, you load...
0: When you toot a gun, sonny boy, you like to end up in Boot Hill with your toes turned up. I'll keep the young'un here, Leif. Fetch out that engine.
1: Yeah, it's right through this door.
0: What the...
3: Reach for the sky!
1: Mass man!
4: All right, you bull cats! I'm taking you in for murder!
0: Now, wait a minute, Sheriff. We ain't done nothing. This fool kid here came in to try
4: and... You ain't fooling me, Daisy. No, not no more. Me and the masked man heard every word you two spouted. We got you dead to rights.
5: That's the only way you'll get me. Draw faster.
0: Have your gun, Leif.
2: Oh, leaping maverick, you beat him to the draw.
3: They're not hurt, Sheriff. The bullets knocked the guns from their hands. I suggest you let Tonto out of jail and put them in.
4: I sure will, masked man. I sure will.
0: You know so much, masked man. How come you was here in the first place?
3: Because of a letter, Daisy. A letter that you opened.
0: How'd you know I opened it? I never told
4: you. Daisy.
3: It doesn't matter, Leif. Daisy practically admitted it, but I think the sheriff can prove it anyhow.
4: I'd be obliged if you'd tell me how, stranger.
3: The driver of the stagecoach noticed the men using a heated knife blade to melt the sealing wax, and that's how it could be replaced later. And these men carry knives. Look at them. And I'll wager you find bits of wax sticking to one.
4: Masked man, that's all I want to know. I'll take them keys, Leif. You and Daisy are going into that cell. Masked man, your engine pod's free.
6: Lost you.
2: Gosh, Ma, it's all fixed. The masked man fixed everything.
6: He beat you to town. Thank heavens for that.
4: Yes, Mrs. Custom. He sure solved things in a hurry. Him and that engine Tonto was... Jehoshaphat. Tonto. I knew I'd heard that name somewheres afore. Why didn't somebody tell me? That masked man was the Lord.

0: the first great industry in the western United States. But the ranchers lived in constant fear of the outlaw bands that roamed the border country. It was not until the masked rider of the plains started his great fight for justice that rustlers were driven from the new territory, and the frontier became safe for honest men and women. Return with us now to those thrilling days when the West was young. From out of the past come the thundering hoofbeats of the great horse Silver. The Lone Ranger rides again.
1: Come on, Silver! We're on the trail of rustlers! Hello, Silver! Away!
0: A young woman riding a red bay raced along the rough and broken trail. Suddenly, a masked man on a white stallion flashed from the cover of a grove of trees and started after her.
2: Get up. Get along there. Get along.
1: Come on, Silver.
2: Get away from me. Get back. Let me alone or I'll shoot.
1: You'll kill yourself. Slow down.
2: I'm warning you. Get away.
1: Come on, Silver. Put down your gun. You can't shoot at this speed.
2: Go away and let me be.
1: Hold that. Oh, boy.
2: Let go of that bridle. Let me be. By thunder, I will tell you. Now, let go, right?
1: You listen to me. You can do what you want in the way of risking your neck. That's up to you. But it isn't fair to risk the life of a horse as fine as that one of yours.
2: What?
1: I'll stop anyone I see riding a horse as you were.
2: Well, I'll be. It's the horse you're thinking of, not me.
1: I've heard that Ann Beckwood can take care of herself.
2: So you know my name?
1: Owner of the Box B Ranch.
2: Oh, and that's the answer. Hoist your hands.
1: Put your gun away.
2: Reach, I say. It all fits in. I lose cattle, follow the trail here, and get stopped by a masked man that knows me. All right, mister, we'll have it out right here now.
1: I'll have to take that gun away from you, Mrs. Beckwood, if you don't put it in your holster.
2: Where's the stolen cattle? Speak faster. I swear to mercy, I'll let you have it square between the eyes.
1: I'd better take that.
2: Get back. Get away, or else I'll... You... Oh, why didn't I have the nerve to shoot?
1: Now, put this gun away, Mrs. Beckwood, and remember that you can't fire a gun until it's cocked. That wasn't a very good bluff.
2: Bluff? Oh, what a stupid idiot I am.
1: Now, what's this story about stolen cattle?
2: You didn't try to act innocent.
1: Well, that's odd.
2: Huh?
1: I'm not acting, and you think I am. You are acting, and you think I don't know it.
2: What do you mean?
1: One minute you'll speak like a girl who's never seen the inside of a school. The next minute you forget yourself and speak very well.
2: You're crazy. You're a crazy crooked sidewinder.
1: Suppose you forget your acting and tell me if you're really serious about cattle being stolen.
2: Yes. Look, mister, whatever your name is, I can't afford to lose those steers. Four-headed cattle won't bring much to you, you and your gang. Where are they?
1: I don't know anything about your stolen cattle.
2: Please help me. You don't understand how important it is. Jimmy followed the trail here, but he's not strong. His eyes aren't good. He came back with crazy notions.
1: Jimmy is your husband, isn't he?
2: How do you know so much about me?
1: I hear things about people in this part of the country. You and your husband took over the Box B just about 2 years ago.
2: Yes.
1: You've lost four head of cattle. Out of over 200 head.
2: Oh, don't waste time. Look, if you'll return those four...
1: What did Jimmy say when he followed the trail?
2: It doesn't make sense.
1: And what did he say?
2: If you didn't steal the cattle, you wouldn't believe his story any more than I did. If you did steal the cattle, there's no use telling you what you already know.
1: Come, speak up. If you want those longhorns back, tell me about this trail.
2: I suppose you won't let me go ahead unless I do.
1: Tell me.
2: Well, the longhorn steers were rustled away the night before last.
1: Yes.
2: Jimmy was almost beside himself yesterday morning when he found it out. Saddled up and started out following a trail that leads through this valley. He got as far as the canyon over that way and then came back.
3: Anne, if anyone told me about that trail, I'd have said they were crazy.
2: What do you mean, Jimmy?
3: The trail was easy to follow. It led right into the canyon, and I could see the marks of the cattle as clear as anything on the soft ground. And all of a sudden, the trail just stopped.
2: Stopped?
3: Disappeared. It was just as if something had reached down from above and picked that cattle off the ground.
2: Could that have been done?
3: No. The nearest wall of the canyon was over 100 yards away.
2: Perhaps the ground became too hard to take a print.
3: But it didn't. I tried every way to figure it out, and I couldn't. And I tell you, it's almost supernatural. It couldn't happen. Yet I saw it.
2: Well, Jimmy told Sheriff Bates about the trail, and the sheriff didn't take him seriously. Jimmy was furiously angry and decided to go to Shelby and get the rangers to help find the cattle. Oh, I know it seems like an awful fuss over four steers, but they are important.
1: Your husband is still at Shelby?
2: I suppose so. Time is so short, I thought I'd follow the trail myself. Well, why don't you laugh the same as the sheriff did?
1: You're too much in earnest to be laughed at.
2: Thanks for that, at any rate. Do you know where the cattle is?
1: No, I don't. Yep.
2: What are you going to do?
1: My friend will be here in a few minutes. I'm going to leave a message for him, and then follow that trail.
2: Those stones you're piling up.
1: Tonto will understand the meaning.
2: Is that the way you leave a message?
1: Now, that's one way. Now let's follow the trail together, unless you prefer to go home and wait there for your husband.
2: I want to go with you.
1: Very well. Come on, Silver.
2: Get up there.
0: Jimmy Beckwood never reached the town of Shelby. He was stopped on the trail by two masked men who tied him up and carried him to a cave in the canyon.
3: What do you want of me anyway? How long do you two crooks figure to keep me hog-tied in this hole?
4: You'll find out.
5: What's the matter, Beckwood? Don't you like it here?
3: No, I don't.
5: No, ain't that a shame? You don't like it here. Maybe we ought to get him a feather bed and go and hunt some wild turkeys so to feed him better.
4: That'll do. The agreement don't call for making him sore at us.
5: Well, what's the odds? We got our money.
4: Yeah, and we're going to get more when our job's done.
3: What is your job?
4: None of your business, Beckwood.
3: Did the boss tell you to waylay me?
4: Maybe.
3: Then it's the sheriff.
4: Oh, yeah?
3: I see it all now. Sheriff Bates was the only one that knew I was heading for Shelby and the Rangers. He's the cattle-stealing crook. Oh, just let me out of here and I'll break him.
4: Take it easy, son. You didn't think you're going to get out for a while yet.
5: Not for a good while. Just you stay sitting and keep your trap shut. Come here, Pard. I got to speak with you.
4: All right. What is it?
5: Jinx, he's mentioned Sheriff Bates.
4: Well?
5: Now, we don't dare take the risk of letting him loose, do we?
4: We do what's ordered, Hood, and nothing more and nothing less. Just what's ordered, that's all.
5: But we better get word to Bates that Beckwood knows he's the one that ordered us.
4: Maybe so. Well, we'll see that Bates knows it before we let the kid get loose.
5: Maybe Bates will tell us not to let the kid get loose.
4: Hey, look. Someone coming into the valley.
5: A girl. Hey, ain't that Jimmy's wife?
4: So it is. Who's the masked man with her?
3: What's that?
5: Grab the kid.
3: My wife. Let me out of here.
4: Shut up. You'll give away the hideout. Get a gag on him.
3: Right.
4: I said let me out, Marshal.
2: You can see that how clear and sharp the tracks are here.
1: Yes, I see.
2: Well, even Jimmy, who doesn't know a thing about following a trail, came this far.
1: The tracks seem almost too sharp.
2: What do you mean?
1: Look, right ahead, the tracks seem to stop. Rein up, Mrs. Beckwood.
2: Whoa, there.
1: And we'll keep our horses back here so their tracks won't be mixed in with the others.
2: Looks as if Jimmy rode this far and dismounted.
1: Yes.
2: When he started for Shelby, of course, he rode along the top of the canyon. He didn't come down here at all. Look, you can see how deep the cattle's hoofs sunk in. They go right along here, and then they stop. See? It's just like Jimmy said. Why, I can't believe it.
1: How do you know, Mrs. Beckwood, that these prints were made by your steers?
2: Jimmy followed them all the way from our ranch.
1: I see.
2: There can't be any mistake about it. I followed them myself.
1: And these tracks are the same as the ones that you followed from the start?
2: The same.
1: Is there any way you can recognize these marks as the marks made by your stolen cattle?
2: Well, all steers make the same sort of marks, don't they?
1: Tonto will know more about that. We'll get back to the horses and ride back to meet Tonto.
2: What about the stolen cattle? Where could it have gone to? The ground couldn't just open up and swallow four heavy longhorns.
1: Well, why is it so important to you to get these four steers back?
2: I can't tell you.
1: Why?
2: I can't. I don't know who you are. I don't... Oh, you do talk like an Easterner. Oh, what have I said?
1: I don't understand.
2: You've misled me. You've been spying.
1: Spying?
2: Oh, you beast. You spy. I wish I'd shot you.
1: Hold on. I don't know what you're talking about.
2: Leave me alone. Just leave me alone, that's all. Get up there.
1: Silver, old fellow. That girl has a mighty mysterious problem. Disappearing cattle. Eastern spies. I wonder what's behind it.
4: Struggling backward. That gag's tied, so it'll hold tight.
5: Now, what do you make of it, Pard? That woman's rid off alone, and the masked man's standing there studying the ground real close.
4: I don't know what to make of it. Reckon he spots anything about those cattle tracks?
5: I don't know. If he does, though, and spoils things for Bates, there ain't but one thing we can do about it.
4: I hate to drill the kid. Shucks, he ain't the sort that needs killing. If only he had the sense to vamoose.
5: Well, he ain't. And the sooner we see Sheriff Bates... Hey, look.
4: Now, what in thunder?
5: Who's that redskin?
4: I don't know, but he rode right up to the mast, gent. Now, the two are talking.
1: And the tracks end right here, Kemosabe.
6: Tonto, follow him. Then track, plenty strange. Tonto take close look.
1: Did Ann Beckwood pass you on the trail?
6: That right. Tonto meet girl, her not speak. Tonto come this way, girl go other way.
1: And what are you looking at now?
6: This plenty strange.
1: What is it?
6: Track, stop here. Other mark on ground. Go this way.
1: But the cattle couldn't have gone that way without leaving more of a track than that. I can't even see any marks heading that way.
6: Grass bent this way. Something moved this way.
1: I'll bring the horses. I seem to head right for the wall of the canyon.
6: That's right.
1: Even a man walking on this ground leaves a track. Look, Tonto, you, even though you're wearing moccasins, have left footprints on the soft ground. And what could have made a track that's so faint that I couldn't even see it?
6: Tonto not know yet. Maybe soon we find out. Here, where track come close to wall.
1: Yes.
6: Now, feller come to a hard stone.
1: You'll never be able to follow the track along the shale here, Tonto. If it had been made recently, the stones that were turned over would mark the trail. But it's 2 days old.
6: You wait.
1: And you still see something to follow?
6: A bull. This way. There, cave, yonder.
1: Oh.
6: Maybe feller hide in cave.
7: We ain't gonna have no choice, Jenks.
4: Sure as you're born, they're coming this way.
7: I say the best thing is to shoot them now before they get closer. That one is masked, Jenks. Likely there'll be a reward for him.
4: Stop using my name.
7: The kid is back deep in the cave. He can't hear us.
4: Stop it anyway. I don't like it. Hang it all. Bates won't like us having to do some shooting.
7: Well, that's just too doggone bad. If he don't like it, then he'll have to not like it. But I don't hanker to have a couple of slugs put through my hide just because the sheriff don't like shooting. If we gotta shoot, we gotta, and that's all there is to it.
4: I reckon so. Them two are right up close now, and they can't miss the cave.
7: And we can't afford to miss them. What should you take, the masked man or the redskin?
4: Redskin. What's that?
7: Beckwith fired a shot somehow.
4: And now we're in for it. That masked man's hurt.
7: Start shooting. He's on guard now. Hurry before he gets covered.
4: You're shooting wild. Take aim. Drop him. Get the two of them.
7: Hold on. Look, there's Bates.
8: I got you covered. Drop your guns and hoist your head.
9: Then stop that shooting from the cave.
8: Hold your fire, boys. I got him covered.
10: Right. Now stand up, mister. And turn this way real slow.
9: Very well.
10: That's it.
9: Sheriff Bates. So you're in on this, huh?
10: I'm in on it, is right. And you've got me in a doggone bad position by sticking your nose into things that ain't your business. Now, Dad Rat it all, I've got to do something about you.
0: Curtain falls on the first act of our Lone Ranger story. Before the next exciting scenes, please permit us to pause for just a few moments.

0: to continue our story. When the Lone Ranger and Tonto followed the trail of the sheriff's men to the cave where Jimmy Beckwood was being held, they were surprised by the sheriff himself and taken prisoners.
1: Now, there ain't no use you trying to fight or get away, stranger, because I ain't in this canyon alone. My men are coming from behind you.
2: Your men welcomed us with bullets, Sheriff Bates.
1: You're lucky they ain't better shots.
2: And just what is your reason for stealing the Beckwood cattle?
1: That's my affair.
2: No, it's an affair of justice. For some reason, the loss of those four steers means a great deal to Ann Beckwood. We're going to see that they're returned.
1: Oh, yeah. Well, we'll see about that.
3: Should we toss ropes about them, Sheriff?
1: Sure.
2: Now, 1 minute.
4: Keep them covered.
2: You're not going to rope us, and you're not going to capture us. Bates, you've been an honest sheriff. It isn't natural for you to turn dishonest for four head of cattle. If you were involved in a large enough robbery to make you wealthy, I might think you'd be tempted by ambition. But that isn't the case.
3: Rope them and be done with it.
2: You'd better hear me out. We aren't here alone. I'm giving you the chance to talk. If you don't, you'll have to pay the price for cattle stealing.
4: Big talk for a critter that's facing shooting irons.
3: Yeah, get him, rope.
2: All right, then. Come on, Silver.
5: Look out!
2: That's the cut
5: him.
2: Cut him.
5: No!
2: Use the own rope.
5: That horse, look out! Get him off of me, he'll kill me.
2: Better bring a gun up, huh? Now, Tonto, rope him. Down, Silver. That's enough, boy. Down.
3: I'm doggone near killed.
2: Too bad. But you're going to be roped just the same. How's the sheriff, Tonto?
6: Him come to by and by. Not hurt bad.
2: We'll put them in the cave and leave them there until we've looked around some more. You can walk, Hood.
3: I'm hurt, I tell you. I'm hurt bad.
2: Get up.
3: That horse was like to kill me.
2: Come on. Now head for the cave. I'll put your pal on my horse.
6: Me get sheriff on stealth.
2: Now to the cave. All right, Tonto, unload, Scout. Hood, you'll have to have your feet tied until we come back.
1: What hit me?
6: Sheriff, wake up now.
2: Good enough.
3: You'll be jailed for life for this. You wait till we get loose.
2: Stop making threats you can't back up. What is it, Tonto?
6: Quiet.
3: I ain't gonna take this
6: quiet.
3: Sort of thing. Look out, don't knife me.
6: You keep quiet.
2: I heard something then, Tonto.
6: Not right. Someone back here. Me here and... make sound.
2: See who it is. And if it's a trap, we'll make these lawmen sorry.
6: I'm out here with Gag. Tonto, take Gag away.
7: Let me out of here. I saw you two before. I saw you talking to my wife. Let me go.
2: Bring him here, Tonto.
1: Good. Get this through your head. Keep your trap shut, see?
8: I ain't said nothing.
1: I see that you don't.
6: This fella tied. In back a cave. Tonto, let him loose.
7: Who are you? What was my wife telling you?
2: You're Jim Beckwood.
7: I am. I was riding for the Rangers at Shelby when these two captured me. They had their faces covered until they left to help the sheriff, but I knew that Bates was a ringleader.
2: You followed the trail of the stolen cattle and it brought you here, huh?
7: Yeah. Then I went to Bates and he laughed at me, so I started for Shelby. Hey, hold on. Who are you?
2: I'm trying to be your friend, Beckwood.
7: You're a spy.
2: Now, look here. Your wife said the same thing. I want to know what I'd be spying on and why that cattle was taken.
7: None of your business. I'm leaving.
2: Oh, no, you're not.
7: Let go of me.
2: You're staying right here until you tell me a few things. The sheriff has turned into a cattle thief for some mighty important reason. And what was there about those four steers?
7: I won't talk.
2: Maybe it'll be a surprise to you to know that you didn't follow the track of the steers.
7: What?
2: The track of the steers led into Colby Creek.
7: Sure, and out the other side.
2: No, Jim. The tracks that came out on the other side were not the tracks of your steers.
7: They weren't? Then what in thunder were
2: they? Those tracks were made by men who wore wooden cleats on their boots to make tracks that looked like cattle. They walked beside their horses until they reached this canyon.
7: For what?
2: To mislead you, of course.
7: Why, the doggone...
2: Then they simply mounted their horses and rode away. You saw the tracks of the horses going to the edge of the canyon where the ground was rocky. But you were puzzled by the way the steer tracks stopped.
7: Yeah.
2: The marks weren't made as steers would make them. And they weren't nearly as deep in the ground as the hoof marks of horses. And that, you see, was the giveaway. When the men mounted, the hoof marks of the horses were deeper than before because of the extra weight.
7: Then where are the steers?
2: If the steers were driven into the creek, they were probably taken down or upstream. Now, why would Bates want you to lose track of your steers for a time?
7: I can't tell you.
2: He knew that if the Rangers came, they'd see something that you wouldn't notice.
7: Just what you outlined, huh?
2: Exactly. That's why he had you captured and held here.
7: Look, I'll pay if you find that cattle. I'll pay you all the cash I've got.
2: Now, why must it be found?
7: I won't tell you that. Hang it all, stranger. Can't you help me find it? It's got to be found before tomorrow morning.
2: Then you talk, Sheriff.
1: All right.
7: No, you won't. I'll get you if you talk.
1: You stand back.
7: All right. If you got to have the story, I'll give it to you.
2: That's more like it, Beckwood.
7: Well, my wife's father was against our living in the West.
2: Why?
7: Well, he said it wasn't the right sort of a place to bring up a family. Ann and I made a deal with him. If we could start out here with so many head of cattle and live for a certain term and finish with so many head, he'd figure we could make a go of it. But he thought the West would lick us.
2: Oh, so you were close to winning, eh?
7: We'd win with those four steers back in our range. Part of the deal was that neither of us, Ann or me, was to say a word about the agreement. Well, now you've got the story.
2: Bates, did the girl's father get in touch with you?
1: Sure he did. And he said he'd give us the cash for a new courthouse and sheriff's office if I'd help him get his youngsters back east.
2: Don't you think Beckwith is the right sort for this country?
1: Maybe. Maybe not. But we need a new courthouse more than we do him.
7: Well, it's all off now. I've told the story.
2: Why were you to say nothing about it?
7: Because the old man figured if folks knew about it, they might help us.
2: Now my knowing about it can't help you.
7: No. I'll have to tell Mr. Stevens that we didn't live up to the agreement.
2: I see. Jim, you have a horse around here, haven't you?
7: It's tied to the top of the gap with the horses of those two deputies.
2: Get the horse and go back home. If you'll follow both banks of the creek, I think you'll find the real tracks of your steers.
1: You lost anyhow by telling, so you may as well know where at they're hid. Look about a half mile downstream near a clump of cottonwoods. You'll find them tied there.
7: All right. If you'd only kept out of this, I might have got free and brought the Rangers. Hang it all.
1: Well, what about us?
2: Bates, I don't know yet whether Beckwood belongs in the West or not.
1: Neither do I. But that there
2: courthouse... As for that, how do you know the courthouse is more important than a brave young couple? It isn't for you to decide.
1: Unrope us and save the talk.
2: No. I think I'll leave you here for the time being. I suppose this man Stevens will be coming on the stage in the morning.
1: He will, and he'll expect me to meet him.
2: Very well. Come on, Tonto.
1: Hey, don't leave us here.
8: Let us go.
2: We'll send someone to untie you tomorrow.
9: What we do?
2: Tonto, we'll meet Stevens in the morning when he gets off the stage. I'll send him up to go.
0: The next morning, the stage from St. Joe arrived on schedule, and a tall Easterner stepped out. Tonto was waiting with a buckboard and...
10: You feller named Stevens, eh?
11: Why, yes, my name is Stevens. Where's Sheriff Bates?
10: Me take you to ranch.
11: I'm waiting for Bates.
10: Him not come. You go see Beckwood?
11: Annoying. Bates was to meet me. Well, all right, then. I'll ride with you. Throw my bags on the wagon, won't you?
12: Coming.
10: That all?
11: That's all. Now drive those horses careful.
10: Get them up.
0: Tonto drove the team for about a quarter of a mile. Then a masked man riding a white horse pulled alongside.
11: What's this? What is this, a robbery?
2: It's all right, Stevens.
11: Get away from here.
2: I'll change over and ride with you for a time.
11: This is not...
2: It's all right. I just want to speak to you.
11: That mask, a crook, an outlaw.
2: Nothing of the sort. Bates couldn't meet you because I tied him up. I borrowed the buckboard from Jim Beckwood so Tonto could meet you.
11: But I...
2: Beckwood had no other way of meeting the stage. You see, he didn't know I'd taken his rig. Stevens, I want to have a talk with you.
11: I won't tolerate this sort of thing. Never in my life.
2: I'm afraid you'll have to tolerate it for a little while. Because, you see, I have something mighty important to tell you. Cattle stealing is dangerous business around here.
11: What about it?
2: Sometimes they hang cattle thieves. Especially when the cattle is taken from a man who's well-liked. Popular, like Jim Beckwood.
11: I don't know what you mean.
2: See that tree?
11: What about it?
2: That's where they hanged the last man who was caught stealing cattle. He hired someone to do his stealing for him.
11: What?
2: How would you like to hang?
11: Let me out of this wagon. I won't stand
2: for
11: this.
2: You be quiet and listen to what I tell you. We haven't much time, because we'll be at the Beckwoods in a few minutes.
7: I reckon there's no use trying to figure a way out, Ann.
13: No, on top of everything else, you not being able to meet Father at the stage station. Well, he'll be mighty mad.
7: That doesn't matter. We'll have to go back anyway.
13: But why? We have the cattle now.
7: Yeah, we have the cattle.
13: Just enough to meet Dad's terms.
7: Only, well, I had to tell that masked man.
13: Yes. Jimmy, it means a lot to us to stay here. I love the West.
7: Me too.
13: I want...
7: Yeah. You were thinking the same I am.
13: I'm afraid so, Jimmy. You were at the point of a gun when you talked, weren't you?
7: Well, that masked man had me a prisoner. If I hadn't told about the agreement, Sheriff Bates would have. And I wanted that masked man to get it straight. Get our side of it.
13: In court trials, when a man's made to say something at the point of a gun, it doesn't count.
7: Gosh, no one would know.
14: Can I come in?
13: Dad!
14: Well, girl!
13: Oh, Dad, it's good to see you. It's been so long. How'd you get here? Our rig was stolen.
11: I got a rig in town. Drove myself the last part of the way. You sure look fit, daughter. Looks like the West agrees with you.
13: Oh, it does. We love it here.
11: Son, how are you?
7: Fine. Fine, sir.
11: Well, I guess today is the day our agreement ends, eh? You young folks ready to go back with me?
13: No.
11: No?
13: We can talk about that later on, Dad. Jimmy will bring in your bags, and I'll get some lunch ready.
11: Now, hold on a minute. There's just one thing I want to get straight first off. How about that agreement? Who won?
7: Well, we have the number of head of cattle you said we should.
11: Uh-huh. That's good. Hope you haven't forgotten there was more to the agreement.
13: We own the cattle, Dad, and it's all paid for. I didn't have any help, and neither did Jim. I didn't tell a soul about the agreement.
11: You've got a lot of friends around here, though, haven't you?
13: We hope so.
11: They'd help you if you needed help, wouldn't they?
13: Yes, but we didn't need help.
11: How about it, Jim? Did you tell anyone about the agreement?
7: Well, sir, we didn't take any help.
11: That's not the point, son. Did you keep quiet or did you tell? Out with it now.
7: Oh, it's no use, sir. I guess we'll have to admit you won.
11: Hey?
13: It's better, Jimmy. Tell the truth.
11: What truth?
7: Well, there was a masked man who put me on the trail that some cattle that was stolen. We kept our part of the agreement till yesterday, and then I went...
11: Good boy, good boy! Ha ha! That's the stuff!
7: What?
11: You do, son, you do! The Lone Ranger said so.
13: The Lone Ranger?
11: He told me the whole story. But if you were strictly honest, you'd do for the West. You were honest, so you will do. But if you lied about it, you wouldn't have been the right sort for the West. But you didn't, you didn't. So if you want to stay right here, you stay.
13: Oh, Dad, you darling. Oh, you darling.
11: Here, Ann. Great Scott, Ann. Don't wait. Don't. Ann. Don't thank me. That masked man may be decided this way. Said if I didn't, he'd set your friends on me for hiring men to steal your cattle.
13: Dad.
11: He said that I should let you stay if you told the truth. And I guess he knew you would. Now, if you want to smother someone with grateful kisses, Ann Stevens Beckwood... Find the Lone Ranger.
13: Just show him to me.

0: when treaties were signed with the Indians after the close of the Civil War, the frontier looked forward to peace and security. But renegade white men worked on the superstitions of the red men and roused them to rebellion. It was the masked rider of the plains who realized the cause of these fresh outbreaks, and was he, more than any other man, who made possible a permanent peace between the Indians and the settlers. Return with us now to the thrilling days when the West was young. From out of the past come the thundering hoofbeats of the great horse Silver. The Lone Ranger rides again.
1: Come on, Silver! Thundercloud's time is on the warpath! We've got to hurry! Hi-yo, Silver! Away!
0: A great waterfall cascaded into a deep pool set among huge trees. Suddenly a drum sounded. It seemed to come from the water itself. And knee-deep in the swirling water, Chief Thundercloud and his braves stood waiting.
2: This is not good, my people. There is no evil spirit of the water. It is some trick of the wind and waterfall that make the drums beat. Hear me. I am Thundercloud, your chief.
3: There is spirit in water.
2: Cardota, speak not words when your chief speaks.
3: There is drum in water. It is new spirit. Look, the water bubbles.
2: This is superstition. There is no spirit. It cannot be.
3: The spirit of water.
4: Please.
2: It speaks.
4: Please hear me. I am the spirit of the water. I have come to rule over you.
3: We hear and obey, great spirit.
4: You must cast out your chiefs. Cast out all who do not believe in me.
3: Chief Thundercloud does not believe.
4: You must cast out all who do not believe.
2: Braves, hear me. I am Thundercloud, your chief. This thing is evil. You must not do as he commands.
3: I learned Thundercloud. When great water spirit speaks, we must listen.
4: Drive him out. Drive Thundercloud out. Let him roam with the buffalo. He is old. Drive him out.
3: We hear water spirits. Drive out, old chief.
2: No, no, my people, no.
4: Drive him out.
3: Look, spirit of water has disappeared. He's vanished beneath waves. He is great spirit. He commands magic. We must obey him.
2: Stop! I am your chief.
3: Water spirit has spoken.
2: I am
3: you
2: your
3: must
2: chief.
3: Go.
2: I am Thundercloud.
3: You must go. Water spirit commands it. The water spirit has taken the tribe from your hands.
5: Thundercloud must go.
6: Spirit has spoken.
5: No time is right.
3: Thundercloud will leave the tribe. We are no longer his tribe. He must go.
7: Is there more wood, Tedder?
8: Oh, plenty of wood.
7: Oh, yeah. Yeah, it's good to be back here, Tedder. Not many know this place. Just those friends of ours, Missouri, Thundercloud, and the others.
8: This good place.
7: Thunder, what was that?
8: Me hear it.
7: There it is again. Someone's coming. There's a horse walking through the woods.
8: That bad. Me put out fire?
7: No, never mind. Fire must have been seen already. This way, back out of the clearing. It's dark enough so we can stay hidden until we see what this is.
8: Not good. Maybe a bad man.
7: This is all right. Down behind this windfall. Keep your gun handy.
8: Me do it.
7: Quiet. That horse is coming.
9: I have come a long way. My white friend is not here.
10: Stay on that horse. Come on, Tonto. We'd like to get a look at Thundercloud.
9: At last I have found you.
10: Well, what's happened to you, Thundercloud? What is it?
9: Thundercloud has traveled long. He is very tired.
10: Here, give me a hand, Tata. Help him off his horse.
9: White friend, Thundercloud comes to you for help.
10: You can count on that always, Kemosabe. Tata, Thundercloud needs food. I'll wager he hasn't eaten in a week.
8: Me get it, quick.
10: Why aren't you with your tribe, Thundercloud?
9: My tribe has sent me away from the council fires.
10: What? You mean your brave don't call you their leader anymore?
9: A spirit has arisen from the water. An evil spirit. My tribe has taken the words of the spirit to be honest words. I come to you, white friend, for help.
10: Thundercloud.
9: I am weary. My tribe runs like the wolf in a crazy moon.
10: Easy, Thundercloud. You're in no condition to talk. You're worn out. Here, lie down beside the fire.
9: You must save my tribe.
10: No more talk, Thundercloud. Not now. First, you must rest.
9: You will help?
10: Anything you say, old friend. Tonto and I will go out and do what we can. You must stay here and get your strength back.
9: I must tell
10: you. Time enough for that. First, you must eat. Then, when we hear what you have to say, you can count on us to ride on the trail.
9: That is all. There is an end of words. You have heard what there is for me to tell. Now Thundercloud can rest for the first time in a long while.
8: In sleep.
10: Yes, Tonto. And he needs it. Did you hear his story?
8: It's bad.
10: The spirit that appeared out of the water. What do you make of that, Tonto?
8: I don't know.
10: That's not the worst of it. From what Thundercloud said, one of the braves, Kadota, has taken charge. Kadota obeys any command the spirit gives.
8: Not true.
10: Even this last command, the one Chief Thundercloud heard when he circled back to the waterfall after his tribe had turned him away.
8: About Crater Wagon?
10: Tonto, that wagon is full of rifles, new rifles. Those Indians get hold of rifles with an unscrupulous leader to command them. They can make trouble.
8: Not true.
10: The water spirit is the main thing, Tonto, but there's more time for that. Right now, we've got to save those rifles. Chief Thundercloud will be asleep for a long time, Tonto. We'll go without waking him.
8: Thundercloud, him won't come long.
10: And there's no time for it. He's old. He'll need sleep. He can follow our trail later.
8: Not right, Kemosabe.
10: Come along. Put plenty of wood on the fire so Thundercloud will be warm until morning.
8: Fix that.
10: Fine. This way, Tonto. Get Scout. Here, Silver.
6: Here, old fella.
8: Here, Scout.
10: Steady, old fella. All right, Tonto. Into the saddle.
8: Get me ready.
10: Get up, Silver. Come on, boy.
8: Get him up, Scout.
10: This way, Tonto. Follow me. Stop, Tonto. Look there, across the valley.
8: You see?
10: Thundercloud was right. It's a war party from his tribe. You can see the feathers.
8: That's right. Thundercloud tribe wear feathers that way.
10: And down below. Isn't that the trader's wagon?
8: That wagon.
10: He's got a good pair of horses there. We can warn him before he gets to that narrow neck. We may be able to turn him back.
8: What good would that do?
10: It's only a few miles back to the nearest town, Tonto. That raiding party won't dare trail him too far.
8: Not good. We go fast, Kemosabe.
10: We stay behind the shoulder of this hill, the braves may not see us.
8: Maybe driver him shoot.
10: Either way, it's a risk, Tonto. We've got to surprise him before he has a chance to shoot at us. All we need is a moment to make him understand. If he shoots before he finds out, well, that's a risk we've got to take.
8: We go now. Braves, them get ready.
10: Yes, this way, Tonto. Round the curve of the hill. Come on, Silver. Stretch those legs.
8: Get yours, Scout.

0: You along there, you horses. 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This here's a two-horse team. You gotta pull your weight. You stop lolling and leaning on them traces. Green roll the rush.
1: Hold up, man.
0: What the
1: hell? Pull up.
0: Tarnation of Masked Man.
1: Never get the reins. Pull up, Kelly.
0: Get away, Masked Man, or I'll put a bullet through you.
1: No, you won't.
0: Steer clear, Masked Man. Steer clear around.
1: Sorry, I had to do that.
0: Your horse, Pat. You jumped clean off your horse onto my wagon. You got my gun.
1: I had to stop you. It was the only way.
0: What in thunder's going on here? That there engine is turning my team around. If you're after them rifles, I got
1: you. We're not after them, Kelvin. Look up there.
0: Huh?
1: Look on the hillside.
0: It's a raiding party. It's them rampaging engines under Kedoda.
1: Head your wagon back to town. Hurry.
0: Masked Man, I don't know who you are, but you sure come at the right time. Get up there, horses.
1: I'm from fire. Go ahead, Kelvin. We'll pay you. Here's the whip.
0: You say silver, Masked Man? Glory, you must be the Lone Ranger.
1: No time for talk now. Get pull all those horses. We'll see you back in town.
0: Get up there. Come on, you man. Hit for town.
2: That's Kedoda, all right.
1: Keep those behind the wagon, Tonto. 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

0: there. 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If you and your Injun part hadn't come along, I'd rid right into ambush.
1: They were after your rifles.
0: Darn good thing they didn't get them. Them's new sharps were Peters, newest guns in the country. I shiver to think what them scalp-lifting eagle feathers could have done with them.
1: Tell me, Kelvin, has that tribe given you any trouble lately?
0: Trouble? Listen, mister, since old Chief Thundercloud left, they've been a roaring, raving mess of trouble. They've been ranging all over the countryside.
1: You hear that, Tata?
2: Me hear.
1: I understand a brave named Kadota has taken over the tribe.
0: Yeah, we've been hearing some crazy talk about a spirit that comes out of the water, too. Sort of eggs them braves on. Say, how come you knew my name?
1: We heard your wagon was going to be attacked, Kelvin.
0: But you ain't been in town.
1: We heard it from someone else, from Chief Thundercloud.
0: No.
2: Him good friend alone, Ranger.
0: Well, it sure does beat the dickens. Old Thundercloud himself.
1: We're trying to help him get back control of his tribe.
0: Yeah?
1: You don't think it can be done?
0: I wish him luck, but I sure wouldn't place my bets on him. That water spirit, or whatever it is them braves of his hog-tied and rootin' wild.
1: Have any of the townspeople gone near the spot where this spirit is supposed to appear?
0: Oh, sir, mister. That's Injun country. Besides, it's all fired spooky that way. Lots of big, tall trees. So thick the sun don't hardly get through. No, sir.
1: Are you doing anything to stop the braves?
0: Well, we are. Couldn't do much by our lonesomes, but a parcel of the boys sent a petition to the governor of the territory.
1: Asking for soldiers, huh?
0: We're going to get them, too. Only thing is, it's a mighty big territory. Maybe a couple of months before they get around to taking care of it.
2: Look, some of them come from town.
0: Well, that's Bradford.
3: What's all the ruckus, Kelvin? Seems I heard shooting out this way.
1: A raiding party of Indians attempted to ambush Kelvin for his rifles.
3: Yeah.
0: Bradford, if it hadn't been for this stranger here...
3: Which one of you playing along with a masked man, Kelvin? An outlaw in a cell.
0: Easy there, Bradford. This hombre's a lone ranger.
3: Yeah.
1: Never mind that. If your team's rested, Kelvin, we'd better go the rest of the way into town.
0: Yeah, I reckon so.
3: Ain't this. Stay along, mister.
1: We've heard a lot about this water spirit, Bradford.
2: That's right.
0: They're friends of old Chief Thundercloud.
3: That's so. He ain't near the town, is he?
1: Not yet, but he will be soon. When he arrives, we're going to do a little investigating.
3: Yeah. You mean this here nonsense about that water spirit?
1: Perhaps.
3: Well, if you'll excuse me, I got to be getting along.
1: Not coming back to town, Bradford?
3: Nope, I'm heading the other way. You seen me?
1: Seemed anxious to leave us, didn't he? I wonder where he's going.
3: Luke, where are you? You're out behind the waterfall. Luke.
4: Yep, but wait till I shake some of this water out of my ear.
3: You can hear pretty good already. Luke, we're heading for trouble.
4: You mean somebody knows about the waterfall and the spirit?
3: No, not yet.
4: What's the trouble?
3: Hey, let me finish. I said no one knows, not yet. But there's a masked man getting mighty suspicious. A friend of old Chief Thundercloud.
4: A masked man?
3: Yeah, Luke, it's a lone ranger. I think maybe we'd better start figuring how to make sure he don't learn nothing.
5: Curtain falls on the first act of our Lone Ranger story. Before the next exciting scenes, please permit us to pause for just a few moments.

0: 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The Lone Ranger and Tonto waited for Chief Thundercloud at Kelvin's cabin in town.
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2: Yes, Kelvin. Chief Thundercloud knows the way to that waterfall.
1: So do plenty others. But they ain't going there.
2: We not afraid.
1: From what I hear, it ain't healthy.
2: We'll worry about that when the time comes. It's getting dark outside.
3: You see something?
2: Yeah, not yet, Tonto. I hope nothing has happened to Chief Thundercloud.
3: Him, old man.
1: You left plenty of food for a Masked Man?
2: Plenty.
3: What that?
1: Huh?
2: Listen. There it is again.
1: Well, I'll be. It's a coyote. I'll fix a consigned critter.
2: Wait, Kelvin, that's not a coyote.
1: You telling me what a coyote sounds like? I'll learn it to keep its distance.
2: Put up that gun before you hurt somebody.
3: That's not coyote. That's Chief Thundercloud.
1: Huh?
2: That's the signal we agreed upon. Here he comes now.
1: Well, tie me to a tree stump, you're right.
4: I have come, white friend. When shall we three go to the haunted waters?
2: We've been waiting for you, Thundercloud.
3: We all ready.
1: You going right now, Masked Man?
2: We want to be there by morning. You'll hear from us later.
1: You're making a mistake heading for trouble.
2: It's the only way to solve it. Yes, Silver. Show the way, Chief. Goodbye, Kelvin.
1: Adios, Masked Man. Good luck. You're gonna need it.

0: We near water. Hunter, hear sound.
1: Not a very cheerful place, is it, Tyler?
0: Oh, it's bad. We stop.
1: So that's where the spirit appears.
0: From the water?
1: Yes, Tyler. No wonder Thundercloud's tribe regarded it with superstitious awe.
0: You can help, Thundercloud?
1: We'll have to ride into the water and take a closer look, old friend. I'm certain there's some trickery here. The question is what and who?
0: White friend.
1: What is it, Tonto?
0: Look. There.
1: I see. Braves and war paint.
0: Ah. Those are my people. I am sorry I have led you into a trap.
2: We fight Kimasali?
1: No, Tonto. There's too many of them. It'll only make matters worse. Tonto, Chief, let yourselves be taken prisoner. Don't try to resist.
0: And what you do?
1: I'm diving silver into the water. And don't be surprised no matter what happens.
0: Ah. White friend has a plan.
1: I'll return to get you away from the Braves. Don't worry. No time now. Just trust me, Kimasabe.
0: You go. Braves come.
3: Take them alive! It is Commander Warden's prayer!
1: Come on, Silver. Jump, Silver. Into the water!
4: The fast one has jumped into the water.
5: What will do the others?
4: We take them. Water spirits say we tie them up in village.
0: You get us. Not White Friend. Where is White Friend?
5: He does not come up. Spirit has taken him.
4: Masked One has been swallowed by Great Spirit of the Water. You see, Chief Thundercloud, the Spirit is mighty. Take them prisoner!

0: like they'd ride is stopping here. The latch string's out. Come in with your hands up. The Mask Man.
1: Kildon, I want your help.
0: Where you been? Where's Thundercloud, your Indian friend?
1: They've been captured by Kadoda.
0: What? Say, how come your clothes are wet?
1: They were waiting for us at the waterfall. I jumped Silver into the water.
0: You didn't desert them?
1: No, Kildon. It was the only way I could find out about the spirit of the water. Does this spirit belong to you?
0: Huh?
1: Kadoda was told we would be at the waterfall this morning. Very few people knew we were going there.
0: You don't think I done it?
1: I'm asking you about this spur.
0: Let me see.
1: Well?
0: Ain't mine, no, sir. Looks sort of familiar, though.
1: Who in this section wears gold spurs with a design in silver on them?
0: That's what I'm puzzling over, stranger. Bradford.
1: Who?
0: Bradford, that's it. He's the hombre who holds this here spur. Sure, I remember now.
1: Have I met him, Kelvin?
0: Well, I don't reckon so. Hold on. Sure you met him. Recollect the man who rode out from town after we slipped away from that raiding party?
1: That was Bradford?
0: Yeah. Him and Luke are two men that's going to end up dangling from a rope. They're no good.
1: Bradford and Luke, huh?
0: They've been staying out of jail lately, though. I can't figure it neither. Them two's got plenty of money. And yet there ain't been no stage holdups.

0: masked man! Hey, masked man!
1: Here I am, Kelvin.
0: I come just as fast as I could.
1: And Radford and Luke left town?
0: Yeah, they packed some grub with them, too.
1: How long ago?
0: 5, maybe 6 hours. I don't know which way they was heading. You told me to hightail as soon as they pulled stakes.
1: All right, Kelvin, that doesn't matter. I'm going to get Tonto and Chief Thundercloud away from those Braves.
0: You can count on me, masked man.
1: Not this time, Kelvin. Those Braves are sharp ears. I'll handle this alone.

0: out. Someone come. I hear him cut through back of wigwam.
1: Tonto.
0: Me know you come.
1: Quick, hold out your hands. I'll cut your bonds.
0: You hurry, white friend. The sun comes up soon.
1: There. Now you, Thundercloud.
0: Me free.
1: Help me get Thundercloud loose. That's it. Out this way.
0: Yeah.
1: Through the rip in the wigwam.
0: Freaking out.
1: Careful. Don't make a sound.
0: You got horses?
1: Behind this clump of brush. I got Scout and Thundercloud's horse from the picket line. The Braves weren't even guarding them. And that's not all. I got something else, Tutter. Look.
0: Kadota.
1: Yes. We're going to need him, Tutter. That gag stays in your mouth, Kadota, until we mount. Here, Silver. All right, Tutter. Lift him up in front of me. Silver can easily carry double.
0: You do it.
1: That's fine. Now listen to me, Kadota. You believe in the spirit of the water. You drove Chief Thundercloud out of the tribe. You've gone against all the teachings of your medicine men.
0: That is true, white friend.
1: You're going to be shown that you were wrong. That you allowed superstition and falsehood to lead the Braves into wrongdoing. Tonto, huh? Kelvin is waiting in Eagle Rock for me to return. You ride on ahead. Tell him to be ready to join us.
0: What do you mean?
1: I'm going to rouse the Braves.
0: No.
1: I want them to come after me as fast as they can. I want to make sure I have all the Braves with us when we reach the waterfall. Go ahead.
0: Tonto, do it. Get him off, Scout. White friend will be in danger.
1: The Braves won't shoot you, Thundercloud. Nor will they shoot Kadota. Now, I'm taking the gag off. Shout. Shout for your Braves. And I'll help rouse them by shooting in the air. Right, Thundercloud. Get up, Silver. Come on, Silver.

0: Tagoda's right, masked man. Maybe 5 or 10 minutes. That's all you got before the ninjas get here.
1: That's long enough, Kelvin. Tell her, I want you to stay here with Thundercloud and Kelvin.
2: You do it. Where you go, Kimasabi?
1: I'm taking Kagoda into the pool below the waterfall where I went the other day. This time I leave Silver here on the shore. Dismount, Kagoda.
0: No, this is home of water spirits.
1: Come along.
0: No.
1: You saw me dive in and live. Why are you afraid?
0: Where we go?
1: We're swimming under the waterfall, Kagoda, and up on the other side.
0: No, no.
1: Take a deep breath. You'll need it. Ready. Dive.

0: forget, Bradford. It was me discovered a man could swim under the waterfall and cup under a nice, dry shelf of rock.
1: Yeah, but it was me what used the brains, Luke. Get that suit all stained black and stain in my face. Putting on this act about a spirit coming from the water. That's what's bringing in return.
0: How much we got now, Bradford?
1: The last time I counted, it was maybe 100,000 gold dust. And Redskins throws plenty into the water. Sacrifices to the water spirit.
0: Yeah. But once in a while, them gold folks ain't closed up tight. We lose plenty of dust when it washes downstream.
1: We still got plenty of ice.
0: What was that? Sounded like a rock falling. I sure hope this rock ledge ain't caving in.
2: No, it's your crooked scheme that's caving in.
3: What the?
0: A mask man.
2: Kelowna, you heard?
4: I heard, mask man.
1: Oh, you got onto a little scheme, huh? Well, it ain't gonna do you no good. Your guns are wet, mask man. You can't burn powder. Let him have it, Luke.
2: Come on, Kelowna.
0: Let go. Let go.
1: Let go of my arm, you.
2: I don't need a gun for you.
4: A mask man has strong right arm.
2: Kelowna, are you ready to swim back to our friends?
4: I am ready, mask man.
2: Good. You take Luke. I'll take Bradford. Hurry.

0: Gradually, careful, Chief. Your graves ain't rushed us yet.
1: They will come soon.
0: Wherever the masked man took Kadodai Short, pray hurries back. Feel my scalp get loose already.
2: And you wait. White friend say him come back. Him come back.
0: Look, well, I'll be. It's a masked man, Kadoda. You got a couple of men with him.
3: Well, look on the shore, Kadoda. They won't bother us.
2: Me glad to see you back, Kemosabe.
0: Hey, what's been going on? And there's Bradford and Luke.
3: You better take charge of them, Kelvin. You can deliver them to the sheriff.
0: It'll be a pleasure. What in time?
3: If you want an explanation, listen to Kadoda. He's going to talk to the Braves.
4: Braves! The masked man has uncovered a wrong we have done to our chief, Thundercloud.
2: Oh, me glad to see you alive, Kemosabe.
3: It was the only way, Tata. I think we can go now.
4: There is no water spirit. It was these white men, Bradford and Luke, who trick us. They are bad.
5: Chief Thundercloud, can you forgive?
2: Kadota, you and my braves are mine once more. You have seen the wrong path you were taking. You have worshipped a false spirit. You must make amends to the great spirit. But you will be forgiven. My people are on the right path once again.
0: Masked man, you sure saved this territory a heap of trouble, but... Well, I'll be hogtied. Look at him. He's halfway to the next county already.

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1: 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This is Chris saying, thanks for listening. Till then, have a great one.
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0: Good evening, this is your host, Richard. Welcome to Audio Theater for Tuesday, September 22nd, 2026. 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Tonight's titles are as follows: The Reunion, Pickup, Casey and the Self-Made Hero, and Graveyard Gertie Repeat Off. This set of shows aired on the evenings of June 3, 1946, May 22, July 17, and September 11, 1947. Now, sit back and relax, as Casey, Crime Photographer brings you tonight's feature. Enjoy this featured presentation.
1: Good evening, creep. Welcome once again to the Mystery Playhouse. Tonight our stage has been taken over by The Crime Photographer, written by Alonzo Dean Cole, and based on the fictional character of Flash Gun Casey, created by George Horman Cox, and played by Stat Cotsworth. Casey, ace cameraman of the Morning Express, covers the crime news of a great city. 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
2: 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One of its present occupants is a strikingly beautiful woman. In her hands is the latest fashion magazine, but she stares at it without interest.
3: Irene. Irene.
4: Yes, Ruth?
3: You haven't turned a page in that magazine for half an hour.
4: I've been thinking.
3: Oh, Irene, why don't you put him out of your mind?
4: If a man had done to you what my husband has tried to do to me, could you drive it from your mind?
3: Oh, yes, I know.
4: I made Kurt a success. He was just a poor weakling when I met him. I made him a great sculptor. I made him rich and famous. Now he's repaid me. But he's not going to get away with it.
3: Your lawyers will see to that, Irene. They told you they can nullify that divorce Kurt got from you.
4: When I think of the rottenness of it...
3: Oh, I don't anymore.
4: Ruth, when you and I were in South America, Kurt persuaded me to take for my health.
3: Mm-hmm.
4: All the while, he was establishing residence out of this state to divorce me for abandonment. Then, when we came home 4 days ago, we find he's been granted his divorce and...
3: rotten, dear, so rotten.
4: And he was preparing to marry another woman. That Bixby woman.
3: Oh, she's contemptible. Filthy. Loathsome. Often I think of it, I want to kill him.
4: I don't want to kill him, Ruth. I want to keep him.
3: Keep him?
4: Yes.
3: What?
4: No other woman was going to have him. Tomorrow I'm going to sign the papers for the nullification of the divorce, and I... Will you answer that, Ruth?
3: Certainly.
4: Say I'm not here.
3: All right. Hello? Mrs. Walter isn't here. I'm Miss Chandler, her cousin. Who is this? Hold the line a minute. It's a man, Irene. He insists that he's got to talk to you.
4: Who is he?
3: His voice sounds a little like your husband.
4: Kurt?
3: Yes.
4: All right.
3: Here.
4: Hello, this is Mrs. Walter. Oh. All right, wait a minute. Ruth, will you please go into the bedroom and shut the door?
3: Why, yes, of course.
4: Don't be angry with me. I'll tell you all about it later. Hello?

0: Oh, Ruth, forgive me for sending you out of the room.
1: Irene!
0: I'm going out. You've got to help me dress in the prettiest things I have. Thank heaven my hair was decently done today.
1: Say, what is this? Was it Kurt?
0: No, it wasn't Kurt. Darling, hand me that cold cream jar.
1: Here. What other man is making you dress in your best? And you changed completely since that telephone call, Irene.
0: You'll just have to restrain your curiosity. And for several days. I don't expect to come back here tonight or tomorrow night.
1: What?
0: Maybe I won't come back for a week.
1: But
0: don't worry, Ruth, and don't try to find me. I'm going to be happy again, dear. Altogether happy.

0: What is this? Hello?
1: Anne.
0: Who?
1: Anne Williams.
0: Nobody but that name here. You got the wrong number.
1: Hey,
0: goodbye.
1: Hey, wait a minute. Wait a minute.
0: What?
1: Wake up, you dope. Wake up.
0: Annie, huh?
1: Now he knows.
0: What's the big idea of phoning at this hour?
1: Hi, Donald. Listen. You've heard me speak of Ruth Chandler.
0: Have I?
1: Yes, you have. She went to college with me. And she's a cousin of the rich and very beautiful Mrs. Kurt Vogel.
0: You mean the wife of the big sculptor?
1: Indeed, I do. Now, listen. Ruth phoned me a few minutes ago and told me that Mrs. Walter disappeared 10 days ago and has not been heard from since.
0: Yeah?
1: Yes. Ruth hasn't notified the cops yet, so we're getting first in on what may be a good story.
0: Well, give me all the dope, Annie.
1: Tell us the story as soon as
0: we
1: get to the hotel.
0: Okay, Annie. I'll pick you up in about 20 minutes.
2: Mr. Casey, Irene left this suite on Friday night, 10 days ago, at about 10 o'clock. And that's the last I've seen or heard from her.
3: Yes, Ruth, listen. Mrs. Walter told you that she might be away for a week. Now, maybe she's just staying wherever she is a little longer than she intended.
2: But she's not where I thought she was going then.
0: Miss Chandler, you figured that Mrs. Walter was joining her husband for a reunion.
2: It was the only thing I could figure, Mr. Casey. Until just before I phoned you this morning, I learned there hasn't been any reunion.
0: You went to Walter's home?
2: Yes. I talked to Mrs. Royce, his housekeeper. She told me that during the past 10 days, Kurt has been working almost constantly in his studio. It's attached to the house. And that Irene hasn't been there.
0: Sure she told you the truth?
2: The positive. She and I are old friends. She wouldn't lie to me. Mr. Casey, do you think I should ask the police to look for Irene?
0: No, I wouldn't. You know how women feel who've just been separated from their husbands. Maybe
2: yes.
0: She just... Well, she might be. But say, is this photograph on the piano a picture of your cousin?
2: It is.
0: Mm-hmm. This was taken some time ago.
2: About 15 years ago, soon after her marriage, at the time she was posing for the statue that made her husband famous.
0: The Sleeping Goddess?
2: No, Bob.
0: Yeah, I've seen copies of the original. I kind of like sculptures and paintings. So Mrs. Walter modeled for it, eh?
2: Yes. Mm-hmm.
0: Annie, this face isn't just beautiful. It's got power in it, real power.
3: It has that, all right.
2: No photograph can do Irene's full justice. She has the most wonderful hair, Mr. Casey. True golden hair.
0: Yes, Anne told me about that.
2: Well, I've seen Kurt go into temperamental rages because he's a sculptor and not a painter. He couldn't reproduce her hair in bronze or marble, of course.
0: Miss Chandler, when you talked to his housekeeper this morning, did you ask her where Walter was on the Friday night your cousin left here?
2: Mrs. Royce remembered that he'd worked in his studio all that night.
0: Uh-huh.
2: Until about 8 o'clock in the morning. He was doing some noisy construction work on a mold.
0: Well, did she see him working there?
2: No. He never permits anyone in the studio when he's working.
0: Oh, then he could have gone out for a while.
2: Mr. Casey, I believe you have the same awful idea that I have. That Kurt might have slipped out of the studio unseen, met Irene somewhere, and killed her.
0: Did you let this Mrs. Royce know of your suspicion?
2: No. I even asked her not to tell anybody that I'd been out to see her this morning. I don't know why. I just did.
0: Good. I'd like to talk to Walter before he knows a search has been started for Mrs. Walter. I just might catch him off guard. Just might. Well, let's go, Annie.
3: Mr. Walter will see you and this lady, Mr. Casey. He's in his studio. Please come this way.
0: Oh, thank you. You're Mrs. Royce, aren't you?
3: Yes. How did you know my name?
4: Oh, Ruth Chandler told us all about you.
3: Here we are.
5: Darling?
3: The lady and gentleman from the Morning Express, Mr. Walter. Miss Williams and Mr. Casey.
5: Ah, it's a great pleasure to know you.
3: How do you do, Mr. Walter?
0: Mr. Walter, it was nice of you to let us barge in on you like this.
5: I'm always glad to receive newspaper people. You know, I have a special regard for the Morning Express. Its art editor has always been very flattering about my work. He sent you here, of course.
0: Yeah.
3: Oh, yes, we're from the art department. Will you want anything, Mr. Walter?
5: No, thank you, Mrs. Royce. You can go. Well, sit down, Miss Williams.
2: Thank you.
5: Casey.
6: Thank you.
5: Have a cigarette?
2: Yes, I'd like one.
5: Mr. Casey?
6: Not surprised.
5: I will join you.
6: I have a match right here, ready. Here you are.
2: Fine. Thank you.
6: Mr. Walter?
5: Thanks. No, please. Do not light your own with that, Mr. Casey. Not three on the match.
6: Okay, since you're superstitious.
5: You see, I was born in Europe, in a little mountain village where people still believe in witchcraft, ghosts, and omens. I'm afraid my many years in this enlightened country have not completely eradicated my early teaching.
6: I see. This is an enormous studio you have.
5: Yes, we sculptors require a great deal of room.
6: Yeah. Hey, this plaster model of your sleeping goddess must be over 8 feet long. Mm-hmm. He's certainly a masterpiece. I never saw the original.
5: You are looking at the original now.
6: I thought that was somewhere in Germany.
5: I must explain my method of working. First, like all sculptors, I make a wax or clay model of my conception. But when it is only roughly complete, I take from it a mold and then make a casting of plaster. On the plaster cast, I carve my finishing touches. Another mold is then taken for the final casting of metal. This model provided the final mold.
6: Ah, it's a true original, then.
5: Yes. It's now almost priceless. You see, its bronze replica was destroyed by a bomb during the war.
6: This really is worth plenty, then.
5: Many consider it my greatest work.
6: I understand the model who posed for it was your wife.
5: Yes. She is now my ex-wife. We are divorced.
6: Yeah? Well, if she looked like this sleeping goddess, she was certainly some woman.
5: More like a goddess than a woman. She had the most wonderful hair in the world. But it was not of this world. Let us not talk of her.
6: Okay. Hey. When did you make this plaster model, Mr. Walter?
5: 14-15 years ago. Why?
6: The head feels damp, like fresh plaster.
5: The head? That cannot be.
6: Feel it.
5: It is not damp. What do you say, Miss Williams?
2: Feels stone dry to me, Casey.
6: Yeah.
2: Sure.
6: Funny. When I first touched it, it felt cold and clammy. Like death.
5: Death?
6: Yeah. I see you don't have to go through your house to get in or out of this studio, Mr. Walter. There's a door leading directly outside.
5: Yes. But will the story you and Miss Williams do about me concern this sort of thing?
6: Well, hey, we must be getting to that story, yes. We want to hear about your most recent work, Mr. Walter.
5: My current work is this group here.
6: Oh, hey, that's a bigger hunk of plaster than the goddess.
5: That's what you call hunk of plaster. Will bring me $30,000 when cast in bronze.
6: Wow, you're in a good business. What do you call this group?
5: I call it the Reunion.
6: The Reunion?
5: Yes. It is a symbolic conception.
6: When did you cast that plaster?
5: Why, just 10 days ago. I set up my mold and worked all night.
6: All Friday night?
5: It was a Friday night.
6: And you call it a reunion.

0: dear, Casey. The story you've just been telling me adds up to nothing more right now than a case for the Missing Persons Bureau. I'm a homicide cop.
1: My hunch says this is a homicide case, Logan.
2: Well, I have the same feeling, Captain. So have I.
0: This police department can't take the drastic action you propose on the strength of mere hunches and feelings.
1: I haven't proposed any drastic action, Logan, until after a thorough routine missing persons search has been made for Mrs. Walter. If she isn't found alive or dead within a reasonable length of time, well, I've told you where to look.
0: You believe that she went to Walter's studio in response to his phone call through the door that leads there directly from outside, and he let her in, killed her,
1: and hid her body in the mold he was setting up that night. Then he surrounded it with plaster. I think you'll find Mrs. Walter is in the model he so symbolically calls the reunion.

0: Casey? Hiya, Miss Williams.
1: How are you, Ethelbert?
2: Hello.
0: I ain't seen you two all day. What do you have to drink?
1: Oh, give me a cup of coffee.
0: Gee, Casey, you must be feeling low. What are your troubles?
2: We can put them in three little words, Ethelbert. The Volga case.
0: Say, why don't the cops quit stalling on that? They're never going to find Mrs. Walter Leyluk in the place you told them to, Casey.
1: Today, they did look for her in the place I told them to.
0: You mean?
1: Yes. I was wrong.
2: Mrs. Walter's body was not in the plaster model of Reunion.
1: In order to find that out, Logan's men had to bore holes in the model, and they broke it all up. Now Volta's going to sue the city for $30,000 he claims it was worth, plus additional damages for, I don't know how. Oh, his lawyers are drawing up a swell bill of goods.
2: Sure, and the worst of it is he's pretty sure to win a suit.
1: Logan will probably lose his job on account of it. He gave the order to bore into the statue on the strength of my hunch.
0: Gee,
1: the poor sap trusted me because, well, by sheer dumb luck, I've given him a couple of good steers in the past. This time I let him down for fair, and how?
2: Oh, Casey, he doesn't blame you.
1: Yeah, I know that. Look, don't ever tell the big dope I said this, but Logan's a pretty swell egg.
0: Because Mrs. Walter's body wasn't hit in that statue, does it mean her husband's now in the clear?
2: Sure does.
0: Yeah?
2: The only place he could have hidden her body was inside the freshly poured plaster of that Reunion model.
0: Wait a minute, Miss Williams. Couldn't he have hidden the body in a closet or someplace around the house and then sneaked it out later?
1: No, Ethelbert. Mrs. Royce and her cleaning women would have found it.
2: Oh, of course not. And there's only one other model in the studio large enough to hide a human body in, and that was cast 15 years ago.
1: Those plaster castings have a hollow core.
2: Oh, so what, Casey? To have even gotten the body inside the sleeping goddess, Walter would have had to cut a big hole in the old plaster and then afterward patch it up with fresh stuff, which would show
1: you. The head of the sleeping goddess, it felt cold, damp, like fresh plaster that day.
2: Didn't to me, Casey. And you said it didn't to you either after a minute.
1: Yeah, that's so. It's funny, that's what started my hunch about Mrs. Walter being buried in plaster. When her husband said he'd cast that reunion piece on the night she... Annie. I've doped the guy all wrong. He was smarter than I thought.
2: What are you talking
1: about?
2: That
1: reunion model was only a planned decoy. He put her inside the sleeping goddess. Then he deliberately led you and me and the cops to believe her body was in the reunion model. And now that we've found she isn't there...
2: Oh!
1: Aha, you've got it. The city stands to lose $30,000 plus for that mistake. No sane cop is going to take a chance like that again.
0: Casey, if you're right...
2: Yes, he's right, Ethelbert. Mr. Kurt Walter is going to get away with murder.
1: Yeah.
0: Say, Casey, why don't you sneak into that studio on a dark night, bust open that statue...
1: And what if I didn't find the body, Ethelbert? Walter wouldn't bother to sue me. He just had me put away until about 1966.
0: I got no more suggestions.
2: I haven't even got a thought.
1: Wait a minute. I have.
2: Yeah? What?
1: And I'm going out to see Mrs. Royce, Walter's housekeeper.

0: know, Mr. Casey, since the night he made that plaster casting of his reunion group, Mr. Valter has never gone into his studio after dark.
1: I see.
0: I thought it rather strange. He used to do so much work in there at night.
1: Mm. Well, thanks, Mrs. Royce.
0: Why have you asked me about that?
1: I've been thinking.
2: I was born in Europe, in a little mountain village where people still believe in witchcraft, ghosts, and omens.
3: I've sometimes thought Kurt insane on the subject of Irene's hair. He couldn't reproduce it in bronze or marble.
2: She had the most wonderful hair in the world, but it was not of this world.
1: Yes, Mrs. Royce, I've just been thinking a kind of crazy thought.
4: This scheme of yours is absolutely nuts.
5: Call it a long shot, then, Logan, and play it with me, will you? If it happens to work, you save your job, the town saves at least 30 grand, I save my peace of mind, and we'll have the goods on a rotten killer.
4: Okay, pal, I'll take a chance. Mr. Valter.
5: Good evening, Mr. Valter.
6: It is not evening. It is almost midnight. Why have you insisted upon seeing me at this hour?
4: Well, it's a kind of peculiar thing, Mr. Valter.
5: Mr. Valter, do you believe in dreams?
6: Dreams?
5: Yeah, dreams.
4: Casey here had a very funny dream last night.
6: But why should I?
5: It concerns you, Mr. Valter. You see, I dreamed about Mrs. Valter.
6: My ex-wife?
5: Uh-huh. I dreamed that she talked to me.
6: She talked to you?
5: Yeah. She wasn't like a woman in my dream. She looked like that statue of yours she posed for, the sleeping goddess. She was the goddess, only awake.
6: Awake?
5: Uh-huh.
4: Casey, tell him the funny thing she said to you in your dream.
5: Okay, Logan, I will. Mr. Walter, she said, I am the goddess awake because my life is in my statue.
6: She said, her life was...
5: Uh-huh. Uh-huh. And her hair was the shiny gold color I've heard Mrs. Valter had. So bright. It seemed to have light in her.
6: Why have you come here to tell me about this?
5: Because in my dream, she told me to come here.
6: She told you?
5: Just before midnight, she said.
4: It's almost that now, Casey. We gotta move fast.
5: Yeah, come on, Walter. Into your studio.
6: Into my studio.
4: She told Casey to have you there at midnight.
5: Clock striking 12 now. Come on, hurry.
6: Let me go. How dare you?
5: She wants you in the studio, Walter, where she's waiting for you.
6: Waiting for me?
5: The goddess awake with shiny gold hair.
6: Don't open that studio door. Don't push me inside.
4: We're leaving you inside.
5: And in the dark.
6: Open your door. Let me out. Light switch does not work. Open this door! Don't leave me alone here in the dark!
5: You're not alone, Walter. The goddess is awake in there.
6: No! No, no, no! That golden light. That golden light. It rises. Moves this way. No, no, no. Don't come any closer. I'm sorry, Irina. I had to kill you. You ruled me. I've been your slave. The slave of your will, your golden hands that mock my heart. I had to kill you and hide your body in that sleeping goddess. I had to make you sleep forever. Don't come any closer. Forgive me. I...
4: We've heard enough, anything?
5: All we need, Logan. Switch on your flashlight.
0: Okay. Casey, I'm glad to have some light in here.
5: You did a swell job, Annie.
0: I was scared. You know what? I was scared. I didn't like seeing a ghost in the dark.
4: You scared Mr. Kurt Walter a lot more, Miss Williams. He's fainted.
0: He did?
5: I figured all he needed was to see the shadow of a woman with a luminous wig rise from behind that plaster statue and walk slowly toward him.
0: Casey, I'll never do this kind of job again. I'll never
5: hey,
0: do it again.
5: Minute. You're trembling, kid. Now, what's the matter?
0: I don't know. I don't know. But you know what happened?
5: What?
0: Just at midnight, when you pushed Walter through the door and I went into my act... I got suddenly afraid.
5: Afraid of Walter?
0: No. No, afraid of her.
5: Annie, what?
4: Hey, Casey.
0: Where was it?
4: Walter hasn't fainted. He's dead.
5: Dead?
4: Yeah.
0: Dead.
7: Hey, Miss Williams, you never got very close to him with that blonde wig of yours, did you?
0: No.
5: What is it, Logan?
7: Look at this dead guy's neck, Casey.
5: A single golden hair is wrapped around it, almost like a noose.
8: A creep that rings down the curtain on the Mystery Playhouse for tonight. The Reunion, a crime photographer story written by Alonzo Dean Cole, is based on the fictional character of Flashgun Casey, created by George Horman Cox. Stats Cotsworth was heard as Casey, and Miss Leslie Woods played Anne. Until next time, creep. Good night. Sleep tight. This is the Armed Forces Radio.

0: Hey, Ethelbert, do you ever take a word association test?
1: I don't think so. How's it go?
0: Oh, it's simple. Look, I give you a word and you answer immediately with a word that comes into your mind, see?
1: Okay, try me.
0: All right, red.
1: Blue.
0: Boy.
1: Girl.
0: Run.
1: Walk.
0: Bottle.
2: Anchor Hawking, the most famous name in glass.

0: Good evening, ladies and gentlemen. This is Tony Marvin. Every week at this time, the Anchor Hawking Glass Corporation of Lancaster, Ohio, and its more than 10,000 employees bring you another adventure of Casey, crime photographer, ace cameraman who covers the crime news of a great city. Written by Alonzo Dean Cole, our adventure for tonight, Pickup. ...9 o'clock in the evening, the Blue Note Cafe. Ethelbert, the head bartender, is chatting with a customer, a tall, thin, white-haired man with a gentle face, when he hears a familiar voice.
1: Hi, Ethelbert.
2: Huh? Oh, good evening, Casey. Excuse me, will you, Mr. Hutchins?
3: Sure, Ethelbert.
2: I ain't seen you all day, Casey. Where you been?
1: Oh, I've been busy, pal.
2: You told me you were on the lobster shift this week, which means you don't start to work till midnight.
1: Listen, shut-in, this is spring. Miss Williams and I have spent the day in the park. We've been taking pictures of the birds and the bees.
2: Where's Miss Williams?
1: I left her at the office. Hey, look, give me 4 packs of cigarettes, will you? 2 Miss Williams kind, 2 of mine.
2: Okay.
1: Hey, listen, pal, wait a minute.
2: Huh?
1: Who's the guy you were talking to when I came in? His face is familiar.
2: Oh, he's Britt Hutchins, Casey, the horse trainer.
1: Oh, sure, yeah. So, well, what's he doing in town? His stable is racing out west right now.
2: I got an idea. He's here looking for the murderer of Cass Marlin.
1: Yeah?
2: You know, Cass Marlin
1: yes,
2: was the
1: yes.
2: jockey who got bumped off down in Florida just before he was to ride.
1: Yeah, of course I know.
2: Yeah.
1: Well, did Hutchins say that he was looking for the murderer?
2: No, I just got the idea because he and Cass were such good friends.
1: Uh-huh.
2: All he really said about the killing was what the papers had been saying, that it's still a complete mystery who done it.
1: Well, pretty obvious why it was done. With Cass Marlin in the saddle, Fireball will have won the Alderstone Trophy race.
2: I hear the cops have questioned Steve Harold about it. He's supposed to have won a lot of money when Fireball didn't even show.
1: Well, they've questioned all the big bettors who've been known to fix things when they can. But Captain Logan investigated Steve Harold at the request of the Florida police and found that Steve looked pretty clean for once. Listen, you know, I think I'm going to have a talk with Britt Hutchins. He trained Fireball, and as you say, he and Cass were pretty close.
2: You won't get any more out of Hutchins than I did, Casey.
1: That's what you think, pal. Say hello to him, anyway. Hi, Britt. Remember me? Casey, Morning Express.
4: Casey. Oh, yeah. Hi.
1: How about Sam? You know, we've been hearing a lot about the Cass Marlin killing up here. I knew Cass pretty well, so...
4: If you're gonna pump me for inside dope on it, fella, I don't know any. Cass was like a son to me. He worked for me. He set to ride one of my horses. One of my owners, Mr. Ashley's horses, I mean. When somebody put a bullet in his head and... That's the whole story as far as I'm concerned.
1: I see.
4: Well, guess I'll be going. Got business to tend to.
1: Yeah, okay, Britt. Well, I'll run into you again sometime. So long.
4: So long, boy.
1: I'll see you later, Ethelbert.
2: Going so soon, Casey?
1: Well, I gotta take Miss Williams her cigarettes.
2: Didn't I say you'd get the old brusheroo?
1: I hate guys who pull the I told you so gag. So long, pal.
5: Excuse me.
1: Yeah?
5: Your name's Casey, isn't it?
1: Yeah, that's right.
5: Morning Express photographer?
1: Right again.
5: Let's take a walk.
1: Well, say, it's a little sudden, sister. I don't think I know you. Or do I?
5: You don't.
1: Well, then what's...
5: Call it a pickup.
1: Well, I don't go in for pickups.
5: Well, call it anything you want till we get someplace where we can talk alone. I've got news to sell. You interested?
1: Always. Okay, where are we going?
5: Well, there's a little place around the corner, Farley's Tavern. That suit you?
1: Mm-hmm. It'll do. But I don't like the place from a social standpoint, sister, so the news you want to sell had better be on the level. Okay, sister, now speak your piece.
5: After the waiter leaves.
1: Oh, jittery, huh?
5: You'd be jittery, too, if you were in my spot.
1: In a jam?
5: Afraid of being bumped off, that's all.
1: Oh, you're beginning to interest me.
6: Anything else?
1: No, not now.
6: Gee, thanks, pal.
1: All right. Well, he's gone. I'm listening.
5: How much will your paper pay for the exclusive inside dope on a murder?
1: Well, it depends on the murder. Some are in the dime a dozen class, you know.
5: How about the Cass Marlin killing?
1: Cass Marlin?
5: Yes.
1: Yeah, this is a coincidence.
5: What's a coincidence?
1: Well, I was thinking about that shooting when you picked me up, that's all.
5: The dope on it's worth plenty, isn't it?
1: The real dope is. Yeah.
5: I can give it to you.
1: Well, I'll have to be sure of that before I go to my city editor and proposition, you know. I can't pay out dough on my own, you know.
5: If I tell you who I am and how I know about the case, will you promise to keep it under your hat, whether we make a deal or not?
1: Yep.
5: I guess I can trust you. Cass told me you never double-crossed anyone.
1: Cass told you about me, huh?
5: Yeah, that's why I looked you up when I hit this town tonight. I phoned your office first, and they said I might find you at the Blue Note Cafe. I was on my way over there when I saw you come out. I recognized you by a picture Cass had.
1: You must have been a close friend of Cass's.
5: He was going to marry me.
1: Yeah? What's your name, sister?
5: Edith Landell.
1: Edith Landell. It's funny, I've seen most of the police reports on the case, and I've come across no mention of a gal named Edith Landell.
5: You've heard Cass was getting a divorce, haven't you?
1: Yeah.
5: Well, on that account, very few people knew I was his girlfriend. It had to be that way, because his wife's lawyers might have made something out of it.
1: Mm-hmm. Well, that's a pretty good answer. Well, give me one for this. If you cared enough for the guy to want to marry him, why didn't you go to the cops with this inside information?
5: You think I'm a phony, don't you?
1: You might be.
5: Well, listen, wise guy. I didn't say I cared anything about Cass. I was going to marry him because he was in the big dough. When he died, I saw myself out of his dough. The cops wouldn't pay me a dime for the information I had, and Cass owed me something one way or another. So I decided to cash in with a big newspaper. A bigger one than there is down in Florida. Yours. Is that straight enough for you?
1: Too straight to like very well.
5: I don't care what you think of me. I've got a story to sell. But you've got to act quick. I can't keep it bottled up any longer, even for dough, because the killer knows I'm onto him and he's after me. Now, any more questions?
1: Only the one for the big prize. Who's the killer?
5: I'll tell you that when I see money. $10,000.
1: $10,000?
5: My story's worth it, and papers like yours can pay it.
1: I've always wanted to see my city editor drop dead. He will when he hears that figure. Well, come on, I'll take you over to him.
5: No. Nobody must know anything about my part in this till the killers are all behind bars.
1: It was killer before, now it's plural.
5: Well, I'm pretty sure there's more than one man mixed up in this. And I'll tell you something else to prove that I'm on the level. The cops' theories are all wrong. They think Cass was killed so he couldn't ride Fireball, but...
1: What's the matter?
5: That big guy just walked up to the bar. He knows me.
1: Yeah, I know him.
5: And you know who he works for?
1: Yeah. Steve Harold.
5: Look, I gotta get out of here quick. Mr. Casey, don't let him follow me. Stall him, hold him by force if you have to till I get away. Promise me you will.
1: This is an act, sister.
5: I swear it isn't. You say you know who that man is.
1: Okay, I'll hold him.
5: And lend me $5.
1: Lend you...
5: I haven't got enough for cab fare, and I've got to get away fast and far, please.
1: Well, I've always been a sap. Here's a fin.
5: Thanks. Look, I'll phone you at your office in an hour and tell you where to meet me, where it'll be safe. And don't let Denver Lane follow me. I'm going. Goodbye.
1: Hi, Denver.
3: Hello, Casey. Noticed your gal friend left in quite a hurry.
1: Yeah. Had to run for a bus. You know her, Denver?
3: Never saw her before. Not a bad-looking bimbo. Who is she?
1: Well, just a pickup I made.
3: Didn't know you went in for pickups.
1: I have my moments.
3: Cigarette, Casey?
1: Yeah, thanks. You, no hurry to leave here?
3: Why should I be? I just come in.
1: Yeah, Denver, I have my moments.
7: With that story, you let her take you for $5, Casey?
1: Well, Annie, the act she put on was pretty solid. She had me hooked when she pulled a big scared act about Denver Lane. You know, the guy's a gunman and he works for Steve Harold, who's up to his neck in the racing racket. For a moment, the parts all seemed to fit.
7: Until Denver made no attempt to follow your little chum.
1: He stayed in the joint for half an hour, and then he walked over here to the express building with me.
7: In the rain?
1: Yeah. That's one break I got tonight, anyway. We were within 10 feet of where my car was parked when it started, so I just reached in and got my raincoat. Denver got soaked.
7: Well, put the raincoat on again. Let's go over to the Blue Note.
1: Yeah, I see enough of this photographer's room when I'm on duty. It's over an hour now since Edith Landau said she'd phone me in an hour, so...
7: Have you been waiting here thinking that she might phone you?
1: Well, Annie, her act was almost too good for a $5 take. Oh, nuts. When I start being a sap, I keep it up, I guess. Come on, let's go.
8: Casey!
1: Hello, Moocher.
8: Are you a guy I'm glad to see?
1: Now, listen, Moocher, I'm short on dough today.
8: Who wants dough? You don't start on the job till midnight, do you?
1: No.
8: Swell. You won't need your car till then.
1: My car?
8: Mine just had to be towed to the shop, and now City Desk has given me an assignment out in the sticks. Give me your keys, pal.
1: No. The last time you borrowed my car...
8: Could I help it about them two fenders?
1: Well, you could have paid to have them fixed, didn't
8: Miss you? Williams, I leave it to you. Shouldn't us press photographers stick together and help each other out?
1: Now, nuts with that stuff. Now,
8: I admit Casey's a better... button pusher than I am. He's a genius, the only one of his kind.
1: Now look here.
8: Which is all the more reason why he should give me succor in my hour of need. Casey, can a master like you let down a bum like me?
1: Yes.
8: Don't say that. No.
7: Come on, give him the car keys, Casey. You know he'll get them if he has to cry real tears.
1: Oh, I guess you're right, Annie. All right, take him, Mucho.
8: Ah, my pal, my beloved colleague.
1: Get out.
8: Nay. I tarry for one further little favor.
1: Oh, my.
8: Yes, the weather is inclement, and I came to work without mine raincoat.
1: All right, take mine.
8: Ah, my friend in need. And a perfect fit. My undying gratitude, Monsieur. And can you spare a cigarette?
1: Oh, that too. All right, here's half a pack and a book of matches. Now get out before I commit a little mayhem.
8: I go, Master. I do those biddings. Goodbye, Miss Williams. Fair lady. Farewell.
7: He's really a character, Casey.
1: Oh, some character. You wouldn't think so if he was in your department. As I said before, when I start being a sap, Annie, I...
7: Oh, there's your desk phone.
1: Yeah, it might be that Edith, you know.
7: As you said before.
1: Hello, Casey speaking. Oh, City Desk. Listen, Burke, I don't go on duty till 12, so I'm not going to take any assignments now. Well, of course I'll let you talk. Who's stopping you? Oh? Murder, huh? Strangled in a vacant lot. Sounds good. Yeah, I got the address, yeah.
7: Here we go again.
1: Any details? Identification found on the button. What? What's that name again? Yes, we'll grab a cab and get out there right away.
7: Hey, what is it, Casey?
1: That dame, Edith Landau, was murdered about 15 minutes after she left me.
0: Our story will continue in just a moment. It's here!
9: It's here!
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0: Look at that body again, Casey. You're sure it's the woman who told you that story?
1: Definitely. I was sure of it after my first look, Logan.
2: Captain, her story must have been the truth.
1: I told you, Annie, I was more than half sold on that story of hers.
0: And she borrowed that 5 spot to take a cab from Farley's Tavern, huh?
1: So she said.
0: Yeah. This place is about 3 miles from Farley's. Now, assuming her story was true, she might have paid off the cab after the first mile or so to save money and started walking. The killer had been following her, and when she came to this block of vacant lots, he hopped out of his car and strangled her.
1: But Denver Lane was the guy she was afraid of, Logan. And Denver didn't follow her. He was with me at the time she was being strangled.
0: Yeah, but his boss, Steve Harold, wasn't with you.
2: Well, you cleared Harold of suspicion in the Cass Marlin murder, Captain.
0: No, we didn't clear him, Miss Williams. It was simply impossible to prove he had any part in it.
3: Hey, Captain Logan.
0: Yeah, Sergeant?
3: We just got a message for you on the car radio that I... Casey.
1: Huh?
0: What's the matter?
1: Well, stop looking at me as if I was a ghost, Flanagan.
3: Casey, you're dead.
1: I'm what?
3: Well, if you're not, the message to just come in is all cockeyed.
0: What do you mean?
3: Headquarters says that Casey's dead body has just been found in the wreck of Casey's car.
1: Well, mooch her, Annie.
2: Oh, sure, he borrowed your car.
1: And had an accident.
3: Accident, nothing. There's 2 bullet holes in the dead guy's head.
0: Well, the thing's plain enough now, Casey. Denver Lane had spotted that girl before you and she went into Farley's.
1: Yeah, maybe before she picked me up outside the Blue Note, Logan. He had another of Steve Harrell's guys with him.
2: And the other gunman followed Edith Landell and killed her while Denver stuck close to you?
0: Sure, Miss Williams. Denver figured the Landell dame had given Casey the dope she had on the Marlin murder.
1: He couldn't risk any rough stuff during our walk to the express building, so he waited outside in a car. And when he saw a guy my size wearing my raincoat come out and get into my car...
0: The information he thought you had to be suppressed. With you and the dame out of the way, there'd be no evidence.
2: Now, what are you going to do, Captain?
0: I'll show you, Miss Williams. Hey, Sergeant.
3: Yes, sir.
0: Get headquarters on your radio and instruct everyone concerned to let no outsider have a close look at the body found in Casey's wrecked car. And tell them to give out information that it's definitely Casey's body.
3: Yes, sir.
0: Wait, Sergeant.
3: Yep.
0: Also, I want Denver Lane and Steve Harold brought to headquarters as soon as they can be found and kept in separate rooms. And instruct arresting officers to tell them nothing about anything. That's all.
3: Right, sir.
1: I get it, Logan, the old surprise treatment.
0: And a big surprise. If Sergeant Flanagan thought you were a ghost, the guys who think they killed you, they just might go to pieces and tell us what we want to know. Steve Harrell's cooling off in this room, Casey. Now I'll go in alone and you follow and you hear me clear my throat.
1: Okay, Logan.
2: I hope this works.
0: Oh, it'll work, Miss Williams. You stay here with Casey. Here goes. Hello, Harold.
4: Oh, good evening, Captain. Good morning, rather. Well, now that you're here, perhaps I'll get some information as to why I've been rudely conducted to this, unglamorous place.
0: My boys didn't tell you?
4: No. All they told me was to come along. And naturally, as a law-abiding citizen, I made no resistance despite the invasion of my constitutional
0: rights. No, stop talking like a book.
4: All right, Captain. But look, none of you cops have anything on me, and I'm definitely in the clear with your homicide bureau. So, well, what's the big idea?
0: A girl named Edith Landell was killed tonight.
4: Oh, really?
0: You've never heard of her, I suppose.
4: Yes. As a matter of fact, I have.
0: Really?
4: Yes. Well, Landell isn't a common name, so I presume it's the same girl I met with Cass Marlin several months before he was killed. He'd fallen rather hard for the little gold digger.
0: Well, why didn't you tell me about the Landell girl when I questioned you on the Marlin case?
4: My dear fellow, you didn't ask me. Why do you suppose she was killed tonight?
0: Because she knew too much about Cass Marlin's murder. Uh-huh. And she told what she knew before she died, Steve.
4: You interest me. By the way, whom did she tell?
0: A man who also was killed.
4: Then you're still out on a limb.
0: Not quite. This man told the story to his newspaper associates before 2 bullets got him in the head.
4: Their evidence will be only second-hand hearsay. It wouldn't be admitted at a murder trial.
0: You know your law, don't you, Steve?
4: I know a little.
0: Excuse me, I have a little cold.
5: Hello, Steve.
4: Oh, hello, Casey. Nice to see you, boy. Go on with your story about the man who was killed, Captain. You two chaps look kind of strange. Anything upset you?
5: Nothing at all, Steve.
0: No, nothing at all.
6: Denver's the guy who tried to kill you, Casey. He obviously didn't get word to Steve Harold about the things that happened tonight. Now, we'll work the gag on Denver now.
1: All right, all set, pal. It ought to work on Denver.
7: You say this newspaper guy who was shot spilled the dope he got from the landlord dame?
0: That's right, Denver.
7: Well, it's no break for you, Captain. The courts don't accept that kind of third-hand evidence.
0: You're right again.
7: Oh, if only the poor guy was alive.
0: Yeah. Excuse me, a little cold.
5: Hello, Denver.
7: Well, nice to see you again, Casey.
5: Yeah?
7: Casey and I had quite a get-together at Farley's place tonight, Captain.
0: Yeah?
7: Yeah. Maybe I shouldn't spill this on him, but he was in there with the crummiest-looking pickup you've ever seen.
1: Nuts to you and your ideas, Logan.
6: No, Casey, nuts to you.

0: Your big act fell flat with both Denver and Steve Harold, huh, Casey?
1: Yeah, so flat it busted all over the place, Ethelbert.
2: Well, neither of those men could have thought Casey was dead. Both of them are ice-cold characters, but no guilty person could have taken the shock of his appearance without some giveaway reaction.
1: Yeah, you'd think so. They didn't even flicker an eyelash, either one of them.
0: Maybe they was tipped off in advance that it was really poor Moocher who was shot.
1: No. Logan went over that angle before we made our play. He says a cop on the scene kept everybody away from the body. Nobody got close to it at all except other cops. Besides, after two heavy caliber bullets go through a guy's head, Ethelbert, it's sometimes pretty hard to tell who he was.
0: Maybe the killer knows by now he didn't get you, Casey, so he'll try again.
2: Oh, that's covered, thank goodness. Captain Logan has assigned two bodyguards to Casey.
1: Yeah. A louse.
2: That innocent-looking gray-haired man over in the corner is one. And Sergeant Flanagan is hanging around outside.
1: You know, I just got to find the killer in order to get those guys out of my hair. I can't stand it. Hey.
0: Yeah?
1: Annie, I just remembered something. You know, I've been a dope.
2: That's a surprising confession.
1: Look, Edith Landau was about to tell me something when she saw Denver. And then she got scared and stopped cold. She said... Wait a minute, let me think. She said the cops' theories are all wrong. They think Cass was killed so he couldn't ride Fireball. And that's as far as she got.
2: Well, all the original suspicion of Steve Harold was based on the idea that he didn't want Fireball to win.
1: Sure. Ethelbert!
0: Don't bark at me like that, Casey. I'm a nervous guy.
1: You certainly are. Well, okay, all right. But look, when did Britt Hutchins leave this joint tonight? Tell me that.
0: Britt Hutchins?
1: Yes, the horse trainer who was on vacation while his stable is racing out west.
0: Why, he...

0: those bodyguards can't keep up with me, I'll be very happy. There's a cab, Annie. Hey, taxi!
1: Oh, Casey!
0: Annie,
1: Casey, I'm shooting at you. Oh, you're hit.
2: Oh, I'm okay.
1: Oh, no.
0: Flanagan, get him! Get him!
2: We got him, Casey. No, let me go.
1: Oh, Casey.
0: Well, hello, Britt. So you were the guy, and you missed me again, huh?
1: No, he didn't miss you. Help, get a doctor. There's blood all over Casey's head. He's dying.
0: Annie, I'll bet you 2-1 that for the second time tonight, the report of my death will be greatly exaggerated.
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0: Okay now, Casey?
1: Oh, sure, Ethelbert. That bullet only grazed my forehead.
2: Yeah, well, if it had struck you only a half an inch deeper...
1: Well, as Britt Hutchins will tell you, Annie, many a horse has lost a race by half an inch. And I think, as a matter of fact, this bandage is very becoming. So is the little hospital nurse who put it on.
2: It isn't, and she wasn't.
1: Annie, you shouldn't be like that, not to an invalid.
0: Tell me, Casey, what did Hutchins have to say when they got him down to headquarters?
2: Well, he confessed that he killed Marlin because his jockey friend had double-crossed him.
1: That was a hot one.
2: You see, he made Cass Marlin a little proposition.
1: Cass was to ride Corn Popper and lose,
0: see? Corn Popper?
1: Yeah. Well, that was the last horse Cass rode before he died. Corn Popper was a comparatively unimportant horse, Ethelbert, in a comparatively unimportant quarter-mile race. So attention was centered on Fireball and the big Alderstone trophy.
2: Well, to cut off the alibis, Ethelbert, instead of riding Corn Popper to lose, as he'd promised Hutchins, Cass Marlin brought him in first. And Hutchins lost every dollar he'd been able to beg, borrow, or steal. So his feelings were hurt, and he killed Marlin.
1: Cass had told his gal about the play, and she witnessed the shooting. So Hutchins had to get her, too.
2: And when he finally caught up with her, she was being confidential with Casey. Well, you know the rest.
0: Yeah, you better be careful about making pickups from now on, Casey.
2: Mm-hmm. I'll say he had.
1: Oh, I don't know. I have my moments.
0: Yeah, but like my sister Edna says, quote, you can never tell when one moment's gonna be the next.
1: Oh, no.
0: Yeah, unquote.
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Herman Chittison is the Blue Note pianist. This is Tony Marvin saying goodnight for the Anchor Hawking Glass Corporation of Lancaster, Ohio, with offices in all principal cities of the United States and Canada. 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

0: see, did you see where my niece got engaged last week?
1: Oh, is her name Princess Elizabeth?
0: No, her name's Jane.
1: Then I didn't see it.
0: How do you like that? If you're not royalty, no one knows what happens to you.
1: You don't have to be royalty, Ethelbert. You just got to be famous.
2: Sure, like Anchor Hawking, the most famous name in glass.

0: Good evening, ladies and gentlemen. This is Tony Marvin. Every week at this time, the Anchor Hocking Glass Corporation of Lancaster, Ohio, and its more than 10,000 employees bring you another adventure of Casey, crime photographer, ace cameraman who covers the crime news of a great city. Written by Alonzo Dean Cole, our adventure for tonight, Self-Made Hero. Casey, like most news cameramen, has a radio in his automobile that he keeps tuned to police calls. Tonight, as he and reporter Ann Williams drive leisurely toward the express building after covering a routine assignment.
1: Calling car 55. Car 55. Come in, car 55.
2: Car 55, Sergeant Brannon.
3: Brannon? Hey, we know Sergeant
4: Proceed
3: Brannon.
4: He's a good pal of mine, Annie. I didn't know they had him on prowl car duty.
1: Frisco. Report of shooting there. Proceed to alleyway on...
4: Hey, wait a minute. It'll be repeated. Listen.
1: Clark and Frisco. Clark and report of shooting there. No further details. That is all.
3: Oh, more Casey luck. We're only a few blocks from there. Maybe there's a story.
4: With pictures.
3: Next stop, 12th Street.
4: Between Clark and Frisco.
3: Oh, usual crowds collected, Casey.
4: And there comes a police car, Annie. We're getting here a jump ahead of Brannon. Get out. Come on.
3: Okay.
5: All right, get back, you people. Get back. This ain't no circus.
3: Oh, there's the patrolman over there,
4: the young
3: Casey.
4: Fellow beside him must have had something to do with the shooting.
3: Why, he's just a tall, lanky boy,
5: I
3: Casey.
5: Said get back, everybody. That means you and this lady, mister.
4: And we're press officers.
5: Oh, you're press, huh?
4: That's right. Of course. Here comes your sergeant. He knows us. Hello there, Brannon.
6: Oh, hiya, Casey. Hello, Miss Williams.
3: Hello, Sergeant.
6: What's the trouble, Johnson?
5: Why, this young fellow here, Sergeant, he says someone took a couple of pot shots at him back in that alleyway.
7: I didn't call for assistance, officer, until I'd done everything possible to help myself.
6: Well, let's get inside this cigar store, then it can tell me what happened. Come on, Casey. All right, move back
5: on,
6: there.
5: Move.
6: Let us through, will you? Come on, one side. Now then, let's have your story, bud. What's your name?
7: The name is Wellington Cliffside. Only one F in Cliffside. At present, employed as junior pharmacist at Black's 10th Street Drugstore. I see you carry a camera, Mr. Casey.
6: Yeah.
7: Well, anytime you say. I believe in cooperating with the newspapers.
6: Now, wait a minute. I'm only a cop, but I still want to know what this shooting was about.
7: Oh, certainly, Sergeant. Well, as I've already told Officer Johnson, during the past month, I became suspicious of two men who've been making telephone calls from the drugstore.
6: Mm-hmm.
7: Well, I made it my business to overhear parts of their conversation. And what I heard, Sergeant, convinced me that they are spies.
6: Spies?
7: Foreign agents. Well, they must have become suspicious of my suspicions. For tonight, they acted.
6: Acted?
7: Yes, sir. A few minutes ago, I was standing there at the corner waiting for a young lady of my acquaintance. When these two men passed me.
6: The two men have been making the mysterious phone calls, huh?
7: Yes, sir. I saw them go into the dark, deserted alley back of us. I followed them. Now I know they meant to lure me to my death. For when I entered the alley...
5: They grabbed him, Sarge.
6: Let him tell the story, Johnson.
7: Well, they seized me, Sergeant. One of them slashed at me with a knife. Oh, look, you can see the tears he made in my overcoat.
6: There in the left sleeve, huh?
7: Mm-hmm. And here in the front.
6: The knife didn't get stuck into you yourself?
7: No, I broke away and they ran with me in hot pursuit.
6: Uh-huh.
7: Then they pulled guns and started shooting.
6: Their bullets missed you.
7: Well, I was lucky. I chased them to the end of the alley.
6: With them shooting?
7: Well, I considered it my duty, Sergeant.
6: Then what happened?
7: Then I found that they disappeared, probably into one of the buildings on this street. I knew I couldn't find them all by myself, so I yelled.
6: Yeah.
7: I should say I shouted for assistance. This policeman came up and he can tell you the rest.
5: There ain't no rest, Sarge. Except I couldn't find no mysterious strangers around like this young fella described.
6: Okay, Johnson. Did this guy show you where the shooting and stabbing took place in that alley?
7: Yes, I did, Sergeant. I'll show you.
6: You stay here. Roberts.
8: Yes, sir?
6: You keep Mr. Wellington Rockside company while I have a look around out here. Come on, Johnson, and show me.
7: It's Wellington Cliffside, Sergeant.
6: Okay, thanks.
7: You're welcome. Well, Mr. Casey, I suppose you want to take some pictures of me for your newspaper?
5: Yeah, I think you're worth a couple of pictures, huh? Hold up that overcoat sleeve to show the tear in it while I back off and get you in focus.
7: All right.
3: That's a terribly phony story that he told, Casey.
5: Phonies can make good laugh copy, Annie. Kid's an amateur Dick Tracy.
7: I'll hold out the front of my overcoat, too, Mr. Casey, so you can get a picture of the knife cut there.
5: Yeah, that'll be fine. Okay, Wellington, now hold it. Thank you.
9: Wellington!
8: Wellington.
7: Myrna. Look at that girl, Casey.
5: Bobby sucks.
8: Oh, Wellington, they tell me how those awful men had tried to kill you. Oh, you're not hurt.
7: Oh, well, I got the best of them, Myrna. But you can see what they did to my coat.
8: Wellington. Oh, isn't it lucky you had on your old one?
5: Excuse me, Mr. Cliffside. Is this the young lady you were waiting for?
7: Yes, Mr. Casey. Miss Williams, Mr. Casey, this is Miss Myrna Adams. Mr. Casey is on a newspaper, Myrna. He's just been taking pictures of me.
8: Oh, how nice.
5: How do you do, Miss Adams?
8: I knew all about those spies Wellington was after, Mr. Casey. I was the only one he told about them. Oh, Wellington, you've been wonderful. If they'd hurt you, I don't know what I'd do.
7: Oh, gee, Myrna, it was...
9: Sergeant Brannan's coming back, Casey, and there's a woman with him.
7: Ah, Sergeant. Did you find any clues in the alley that might help us catch those spies?
10: Plenty, young fella. Is this the guy, Mrs. Levy?
11: That's him, Sergeant. That long string bean of a kid.
7: What?
10: This lady lives in the flat building next to the alley. She happened to be looking out of her window when you were cutting holes in your own coat with a penknife.
7: All the windows were dark in the alley. The alley was dark.
11: I got the kind of eyes that see good at night. And why should I burn electricity when I'm only looking out my window? I mind my own business. I wouldn't tell the cops if they hadn't come asking me if I saw something.
10: And she saw you fire those shots.
7: I didn't fire any shots.
10: No, but you set off some homemade firecrackers that sounded like shots. Here's pieces of them I found back there.
7: Sergeant, look,
11: I saw you light a match to those firecrackers, young man.
8: Firecrackers?
7: Myrna.
8: There weren't any spies. No one tried to kill you. This was all a bluff.
7: Myrna, look.
8: You cheater. You cheap rug cutter. You firecracker shooter. You faker.
7: You gotta listen to me.
8: I never want to see you again.
7: Don't go away, Myrna. Don't.
10: Yeah, you stay here, mister.
7: Let me go, will you? I gotta explain to her. You gotta let me explain, Sergeant. Please.
10: She's gone. You've got some explaining to do to the judge after I run you in. Hey, Roberts, make out your report on this guy, and we'll take him to the station.
12: Okay, Sarge. Come on, you.
7: All right, all right.
5: Hey, Brannan.
10: Yeah, what, Casey?
5: Don't run that kid in.
10: And why not?
5: Well, couldn't you see he was making a grandstand play for that Bobby Sox gal, and it flopped? Well, he's already taken one on the chin and hard.
10: Now, look, Casey, we cops have too much trouble with his kind of
5: ponies. I know, but Bob... do me a favor, will you, Brannan? I'll do one for you sometime.
10: I don't make trades. But I don't get any kick out of pinching goofy kids either. Look, Casey, you can have Wellington Brookside if you only take him away from here. If you don't, well, that mob out there has heard what's happened, and they'll kid him right.
5: I'll take him away.
10: Okay, thanks, Casey. I'll tell him to get in your car.
9: Hey, what's the idea, Casey?
5: I don't like to see a kid KO'd twice in one night, Annie. Look, and when you get to the office, kid, don't write this story, for laughs or otherwise. I'm forgetting the pictures I took.
9: Oh, I get it. Okay.
5: All right, come on. I'm going to drive a kid home, and I'll drop you on the way. Well, here you are, Annie.
9: Okay. So long, Casey. Goodbye, Wellington.
7: Goodbye, Miss Williams.
5: See you in a little while, Annie.
9: Okay.
5: Hey, kid, is that, that Wellington name, is that on the level?
7: My name is Jack.
5: Jack? That's my name. Okay, Jack.
7: I don't want to bother you, Mr. Casey.
5: It's no bother. Look, forget that Mr. stuff. Just plain Casey's all I rate. Cigarette?
7: Yeah, thanks. I was too ashamed to open my mouth while Miss Williams was with us. Now I want you to know I think it was swell of you to talk the cops into letting me go.
5: Sergeant Brannan was only looking for an excuse not to run you in. He's a regular guy.
7: I deserve to be run in. I must have been crazy to think I could get away with what I tried to do.
5: Mm. Well, all of us are a little nutty at times, I guess. We get over it, though. Here's some matches for that cigarette.
7: Huh? Oh, thanks.
5: Pretty kid, Miss Adams.
7: Yeah.
5: Would you like to tell me about her? Often does a guy good to get things off his chest.
7: Yeah. Mr. Casey, I've got a bum back.
5: You got... bum back?
7: I fell down a flight of stairs a couple of years ago, and now I've got to wear a steel corset to keep it in place.
5: Oh. Well, your bum back and the steel corset have anything to do
7: Everything.
5: With the...
7: You see, Myrna... Miss Adams admires guys who do things. You know, like Clark Gable and Gary Cooper in the movies.
5: Oh, I see. Yeah.
7: Well, I told her about my bum back, but I said it got hurt while I was playing football. I said I'd been the star halfback in high school. Then she found out I've never been a good enough athlete to even get on a girls' softball team. And that I just stumbled over my own feet going downstairs. Since then, she hasn't believed anything I've told her. Except for maybe a minute tonight before the cops called my bluff. She thinks I am, well, just what I am. Big, skinny clown who can't do anything regular guys can do. That's out of my own imagination.
5: Maybe if somebody talked to Myrna, she might look at things a little differently. Miss Williams might do that.
7: No, Miss Williams is another girl. She couldn't do any good. Oh, you might, though.
5: Me?
7: Yeah, she respects old guys.
5: Old?
7: Well, I don't mean you're so very old, but you must be all of 30.
5: Yeah? Pretty ancient, huh?
7: And you're in the newspaper racket. You must know cops and murderers and... Gee, I bet you've even talked to G-men and movie stars. Oh, Myrna will think you're almost as important a guy as Clark Gable or, well, even Humphrey Bogart.
5: Oh, now,
7: oh,
5: wait.
7: Oh, she'll listen to you, Casey. Will you go to her and explain that I'm not just a heel?
5: Now, listen, Jack,
7: oh, please,
5: I...
7: Casey.
5: Well, okay, fella.
7: Oh, gee. Thanks.

0: No use, Mr. Casey. I think it's very fine of you to try to defend Mr. Cliffside, but I never want to hear his name again. I consider him a drip.
1: Oh, now, love, don't be like that, Miss Adams. He's a nice kid. He's crazy about you.
0: No, Mr. Casey. He and I are through. Forever.
1: I'm sorry. There's nothing more I can say, so I'll shove off.
0: Oh, don't rush away. You've talked so much about Mr. Cliffside, I haven't heard a thing about you.
1: Me?
0: Uh-huh. You've rescued people from burning buildings and captured burglars single-handed, and you're a real hero.
1: Whoever told you that was having a pipe dream.
0: Oh, no, you're just being modest, like I think all men should be.
1: Say, look, where did I put my hat, Miss Adams?
0: Oh, come on. Please sit down, Mr. Casey.
1: No,
0: and let's get better acquainted. There. I've always wanted to meet a man like you.
2: We'll continue in just a moment. Good evening, Dorothy.
3: Hello, Tony. What's our subject tonight?
2: Pie plates.
3: Pie plates?
2: Mm-hmm. Pie plates. Not ordinary pie plates, but a new kind of pie plate. The biggest bargain in years.
3: Why, it's made of glass.
2: Well, this is the Anchor Hawking Program, and this new Fire King oven glass pie plate is something special.
3: For instance?
2: It bakes pie you can be proud of, not once in a while, but every time. Crusts are light, fluffy, and well-browned, and never scorched. And it comes clean almost instantly without scrubbing.
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0: Give me a cup of black coffee, Ethelbert.
1: Okay, Casey. You want one, Miss Williams?
2: No, thanks, Ethelbert.
1: Casey, you look like you got trouble.
2: I'll say he has, Ethelbert. In a neat red-headed package. Trimmed with short skirts and a pair of bobby socks, a hero worship complex, and a very unbashful personality.
0: It isn't funny, Ann.
1: You're talking about a woman, huh?
0: Oh, not a woman, no. A goofy 17-year-old kid that ought to be spanked. Wish I had the nerve to do it.
2: She's developed a crush on Casey. Phones him at the office several times a day and waits for him on the street so she can gaze at him and sigh.
1: Casey, how did you get yourself into anything like that? You ain't no cradle snatcher.
0: Ethelbert, all I did was to call on her one afternoon last week in order to try and square something for somebody else.
1: She isn't the girl that Cliffside kid set off the firecrackers on account of.
2: That too.
1: Huh?
2: But Cliffside doesn't know yet that Casey squared things so beautifully.
3: Will you get it, Walter?
0: I put off telling him that she won't listen to anything that I say in his favor because, well, he's miserable enough as it is. You know, he phones me a couple of times a day, too, Ethelbert, to ask how I'm making out with her. I can't stall him much longer. Oh, I must have been nuts to get myself mixed up in something like this.
4: Telephone for you, Mr. Casey.
0: What? Who is it?
4: Mr. Cliffside, sir.
0: I thought I was about due for my nightly call from him. He's probably been trying to get me at the office.
2: Well, since you can't help him, you better stop stalling and tell him the truth, Casey.
0: Oh, I can't, Annie. Excuse me.
1: You know, Miss Williams, Casey sure has a talent for getting himself into situations that ain't easy to get out of.
0: Hello?
5: Casey?
0: Yeah, Jack, how are you, fella?
5: Casey, I've just learned the truth.
0: Huh?
5: About you and Myrna.
0: What do you mean?
5: I met her on the street a while ago. She told me nothing could ever be fixed up between her and me and that she was in love with you.
0: Dave, now listen,
5: kid. That's a swell stunt you pulled. Kidding me into thinking you were my friend and then double-crossing me.
0: Listen to me,
5: I've listened to you long enough. I called up now to let you know that what you've done is the last straw. When I leave this phone, I'm going to the river.
0: The river?
5: I don't want to live any longer, Casey. I'm going to end it all.
0: You young dope, where are you?
5: Never mind where I am.
0: Jack, I've got to meet you. I've got to talk to you.
5: You or no one else is ever going to talk to me again. I won't be in your way after tonight, Casey. You can have Myrna.
0: I don't want Myrna. Jack!
5: Goodbye,
0: listen.
5: Casey.
0: Jack! Hey, kid! Hey! Operator! Operator! Operator!
6: This is the operator.
0: Look, what was the number that just called here?
6: You've been disconnected, sir.
0: I know that. Never mind. Annie.
7: Yes, Casey?
0: Annie, that darn fool kid says he's going to throw himself in the river.
7: What?
0: The way he sounded, I don't think he's bluffing. We got to stop him, Annie.
7: You know where he is?
0: No. But there's only one place that kid had picked for a suicide, the cliff at Rocky Point.
7: You mean the place they call Lover's Leap?
0: Yes.
7: Oh, but Casey, that's
0: where I know how far it is, Annie. But he wasn't calling from around there because there isn't a public telephone within a mile of the place. You'll have to reach it by bus, but we've got a car. Look, Annie, I may need you to convince him that I'm not trying to steal his Myrna. Come on.
7: If that crazy kid has picked another spot on the river to throw himself in...
0: Oh, I'm not afraid of that, Annie. What I'm afraid of is we may not get there in time. If he does jump, Ann, I'll be responsible.
7: Now, don't talk like that.
0: It's such a mess of it.
7: No, you have not. It was that little fool of a girl who did that. Oh, I'd like to wring her neck.
0: Well, there's no use blaming her.
7: No.
0: This is as far as you better go with the car. I'll run it off the road among the trees here and turn off the lights. If he saw it, he'd suspect I was after him. Maybe he'd get away. If he hasn't got near ahead of us
7: well, now
0: and already...
7: stop thinking like that, Casey.
0: Well, get out of the car and come on, Annie.
7: All right.
0: Go out to the cliff through these trees. It's pretty bright. It'll be seen on the road.
7: This is a horrible, desolate place.
0: Yeah. Annie, we can see the edge of the cliff from here. And there's no one on it.
7: Well, that means he hasn't gotten here yet.
0: They mean he has gotten
7: now,
0: here.
7: Now, will you stop imagining things? Hey, Casey... Someone's coming through the trees on the other side of the road down there.
0: Where? I see.
7: Someone tall and lanky.
0: It's a kid. He's going toward the edge, Annie.
7: Yeah, he sees you. He's running, too, for the edge.
0: Hey, wait, kid, wait! I gotta talk to you.
8: No one's ever gonna talk to me again.
0: Jack, you've got to let me talk.
7: Run, Casey! He's almost at the edge!
0: Kid, stop!
7: We can't reach him in time! Oh, he stumbled! Grab him before he gets up!
0: Jack! I got him! Let me go with
7: him! He hadn't stumbled. He's only a few feet away from the ledge.
0: Casey. Young fella, for the scare you've given us, I ought to knock your teeth out.
8: Why don't you stop me? Why do you care what happens to me?
7: He shouldn't care. Can't you realize that Casey's only interested in Myrna because, well, he was trying to help you. And let this sink in. If I weren't sure that he couldn't have any romantic notions about a child like your Myrna, I wouldn't be here with him.
8: You mean that you're Casey's real girlfriend, Miss Williams?
2: Oh, well, use your own judgment, if you have any.
8: I should have figured that. I'm sorry, Casey.
0: Well, okay, kid. Well, now, we're taking you back to town. We'll cut through these woods to the car.
8: All right. I can't stop you from taking me back, but I still don't want to live, Casey. While I was wrong about you, I wasn't wrong about having lost Myrna. She told me herself tonight that she hated me.
2: Jack, there are millions of girls in the world. Must you have just one particular one?
8: I don't want anybody else. Ever.
0: Brother, you're a true monogamist. Hey, the car's turned into the road. Wait a minute. I wonder if the driver knows it's a dead end at the edge of the cliff. Yeah, guess he's seen where he was heading. He stopped. Say, wait. Let's see who this is.
2: Hey, Casey. That man getting out.
0: Holding his hands above his head.
8: Yeah. Guy getting out behind him has a gun.
0: Man, that guy with a gun is Blackie Owen.
2: The racketeer?
0: Yes.
9: Don't, Blackie. Give me a chance. Don't.
2: Oh, he shot him.
8: Casey.
0: Be quiet, both of you. Keep back of these trees, out of sight.
2: Okay.
0: Blackie Owens is a dead shot and none of us has a gun. If he knew we'd seen what we have seen, our lives wouldn't be worth a nickel.
2: He's getting back in the car.
8: He's driving away.
0: Wait. Don't move from here until he turns off this branch road. Okay. Now let's go over and look at the body. Annie, Blackie Owens is one of the dirtiest gang leaders in this town. The cops have never been able to nail him. What we've just seen will send him to the chair and give us a front page exclusive. Jack, I could kiss you. We wouldn't have been here if it hadn't been for you.
8: Casey, how can you think of front pages when you've just seen a guy murdered?
0: Get used to things like murder in the newspaper racket. Well, there he is.
2: Well, do you recognize him, Casey?
0: I certainly do. Well, that gives me a good reason not to be too unhappy about this shooting. The guy who just had his last ride was Twist Yakov.
2: Well, he was Blackie Owen's chief gunman.
0: That's right, Annie. Blackie gave it to him right between the eyes.
8: He's dead.
0: As a last year's daisy.
8: Never seen a dead guy before. It's awful.
0: Yeah. Remember that the next time you think of bumping yourself off, kid. Now, come on to the car. Let me get a camera and shoot some pictures of this.
10: There'll be no pictures.
2: What? Casey.
0: Hello, Blackie.
10: Stick up your hands. All of you.
0: Okay.
10: I wouldn't have come back if I hadn't seen your car parked off the road after I turned the bend. It gave me the idea that there might have been witnesses to what occurred here a few minutes ago. And I don't want witnesses.
8: He's going to kill us.
0: Take it easy, Jack.
10: The young man, unfortunately for all of you, is right. You see, I prepared a very good alibi for this evening that your testimony would kind of spoil. I'll give you all your choice. Where would you like it? Between the eyes, like Yakko, through the heart or in the stomach? You know, I pride myself that I never miss.
0: If it's all the same to you, Blackie, I'd prefer not to be shot.
2: Oh, Casey!
0: Yeah, you should have known better than to stand so close to a guy you meant to plug.
8: You got his gun, Casey. You got his gun.
0: Yes, I have. Now, Blackie, we'll go to my car and get a camera and take some nice pictures of you. Now, be good. Stick your hands in the air and get going.
10: Okay, but don't you want this...
0: What are you picking up there?
10: Can't you see? A pair of gloves. The lady dropped them when she stuck up her hands a minute ago. No use leaving them on the road. Yeah, miss.
2: Oh, yeah, they are my gloves. Hey, Casey!
8: He's grabbed
0: it! Let her go!
10: Drop that gun you took from me, Casey. If you try to shoot it, you'll have to shoot through this dame first.
8: He's holding her in front of him.
2: Let me go!
10: I always carry two gats, and you gave me a chance to get the second one, sap.
2: Go.
10: Now drop that rod or I shoot this dame. Go on. Drop it.
0: You win, Blackie.
10: I thought I would. Now get over there with your friend, lady. I want to see you all in line like clay pipes in a shooting gallery. You're going to be first, kid.
8: Me?
10: Yeah. And you get it in the belly.
0: Jack!
2: I killed him!
10: Yeah, that's right. Guess I'll save you to the last, Casey. Lady, you're next. I'm going to make this shot precise. Right between the eyes.
0: Those shots!
11: Blackie's fallen.
8: I shot him, Casey. I got him, Miss Williams.
11: Jack, you shot him.
8: The bullet he shot at me hit the steel of the corset I wear for my back. I glanced off. But I pretended I was dead, and I fell close to the gun he made you drop, Casey. I've never shot anyone before.
0: Boy, I'm glad you shot somebody this time, kid.
8: I am a hero. I am a hero.

0: 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Extra, extra, read all about it.
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0: Say, Casey, didn't you and Miss Williams kind of overdo that stuff about Wellington Cliffside in this morning's paper? No guy's ever been that much of a nature's nobleman.
1: Boy, you'd have thought he was if you'd been there, Ethelbert.
2: Oh, I'm standing in our exact spot.
0: Well, maybe you're right. How did it go down with his girlfriend who wanted to be Casey's girlfriend?
1: Swell. She was, you know, she was barely civil to me when I saw her today with Jack. I understand they're engaged, too.
0: Well, as my sister Edna says, quote, the only thing wrong with the younger generation is that it grows older.
1: Unquote.
0: What does that mean?
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The original music is by Archie Blyer, and the program features Miss Jan Miner as Anne and John Gibson as Ethelbert. The part of Jack Cliffside was played by Jack Grimes, and Herman Chittison is the Blue Note pianist. 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

0: week I've been seeing the kids going back to school.
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2: Education's a wonderful thing, all right.
0: Sure is, Mr. Marvin. I didn't get past the fourth reader, but I learned something awful important since then.
1: What was that, Ethelbert?
0: You tell him, Mr. Marvin.
2: Why, Anchor Hawking is the most famous name in glass.

0: Good evening, ladies and gentlemen. This is Tony Marvin. Every week at this time, the Anchor Hawking Glass Corporation of Lancaster, Ohio, and its more than 10,000 employees bring you another adventure of KC crime photographer, ace cameraman who covers the crime news of the great city. Written by Alonzo Dean Cole, our adventure for tonight, Graveyard Gertie. Night, cold and dark. A road on the outskirts of the city, a dismal road. On one side, it's flanked by dilapidated, grimy houses, billboards, and vacant lots strewn with rubbish. On the other side is a cemetery. A familiar, battered-looking car approaches, and as it draws near...
1: I can't figure out that new rattle, Annie. Listen to it.
2: Mm-hmm. I've been listening. But, Casey, this poor old jalopy makes so many strange noises, it's hard to tell.
1: Now, this is something new, Ann. Sounds like the battery support. Well, I'm going to pull up here and see if I can locate it.
2: Oh, you picked a fine place to pull up. In front of those cemetery gates.
1: Oh, poo. Graveyards don't bother me.
2: Well, I don't like them. Especially at this hour. It's almost midnight, Casey.
1: You see any spooks climbing out of the ground at the stroke of 12, Annie? Give a whistle.
3: Here's what rattled.
2: What?
3: The license plate. There's a bolt all ready to fall out of it.
2: Is that all?
1: Yeah. Say, Annie, open the glove compartment, will you? Give me the pliers. The flashlight, excuse me.
2: Yeah, okay.
1: That's it. Won't take a minute.
2: Midnight.
1: Uh-huh. That's a good thing I stopped when I did. Another mile and this bolt would have fallen out.
2: Hey, Casey.
1: Huh?
2: Something's moving among those tombstones.
1: What? Where?
2: Back there.
1: I see, behind that mausoleum.
2: Yeah, coming this way, it looks like a woman.
1: Hey, it is a woman.
2: Yeah, I suppose so, but she seems to be just floating among those graves, Casey.
1: Floating, Annie. Nuts. She's simply walking very slowly and weakly.
2: But why should any woman be walking in a graveyard at this time of night?
1: Well, how should I know, Annie?
2: Hey, Casey.
1: What?
2: The woman's figure, it sank out of sight behind that tombstone.
1: Yeah, so it did.
2: Yeah, it looked as though she went into the ground.
1: You know darn well she didn't, but I'm going to find out what she did.
2: Hey, Casey, don't leave me alone here.
1: Come on with me, then.
2: Into that cemetery?
1: Naturally.
2: Well, okay, but I don't like this.
1: Now just open the gate. Careful, I don't stumble over one of these footstones.
2: Oh, Casey, I don't like it here.
1: At your age, Annie.
2: Yeah, but...
1: There. There's the tombstone where we saw her.
2: Yeah, and there's something behind it on the ground. A horrible black shadow.
1: Yeah, that's much more than a shadow. That's an old woman.
2: Oh, but... A real woman?
1: Yes, a live one, too. Hey, come here.
2: Yeah?
1: Annie, I think she's fainted.
2: Oh, Casey, she's terribly old.
1: She's coming, too.
4: What? Who are you?
1: Now, take it easy, Mother. We saw you fall down in here. We came to help you.
4: Hey, guess I had one of the spells. Ain't so young as he used to be, and sometimes my heart...
1: Rest is what you need right now.
2: Yeah, we'll take you home.
4: Home?
2: And see that you get into a warm bed.
4: This is my home here.
1: Huh?
2: This cemetery?
4: Yes, got myself a nice place here. Fine place. 8x4.
2: Okay.
4: It's all paid for, too. I got a deed for it. It's mine. It's a beautiful grave.
1: well, I hardly think it's your home right now, Mother.
4: It's my real home, because I own it. I come here every day and every night to look at it.
1: Oh, I see.
4: My home. I'll be moving into it soon.
1: Yeah, well, not tonight, you won't. All right, now I'll carry over the car. Annie, open the door, will you?
2: Oh, yeah, sure.
1: There, now I'll put you right here in the back seat, Mother. Lie back and relax.
4: Much obliged, young fella.
1: Yeah.
4: You're a nice boy. Thanks.
1: You're welcome, sir. Now, if you'll tell us where you live, we'll take you home.
4: Live? Oh, yes, the place I rent. Kingsburg, just down the road a piece.
1: All right. You point out the house and we get to it.
4: I will.
2: Will there be somebody there to take care of you?
4: Somebody to... Oh, yes. Roger will take care of me.
2: Oh, he's your son or grandson?
4: No, Roger ain't no relation. He's just a friend. Best friend ever had. When he asked you two to come in and meet Roger.
1: Well, that's fine. When we meet your friend Roger, I'm going to tell him not to let you wander around cemetery this time of night.
4: You can tell Roger anything you've got a mind to, young fella. But he won't hear you.
1: Huh? Oh, you mean he's deaf and dumb?
4: No. I mean he's dead.
1: Huh?
2: Dead?
4: That's right. Folks never suspected when they meet him first. You wouldn't if I hadn't told you. Evergreen poor Roger's been dead for 40 years.
1: Been dead? Say, what do you mean?
2: Yeah, that's what I'd like to know.
4: I won't tell you no more now. You'll find out when you meet Roger. You'll find out when you meet him.
0: Our story will continue in just a moment. Is that good?
1: Beer right from the bottle.
0: Ah, yes, indeed, Alex. 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
1: Beer in glass bottles. 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

0: your lid, young feller. If you stop, your automobile.
1: Okay.
2: Terrible looking shanty, Casey.
1: Yeah. All right, I'll help you out, Mother.
0: I'm all right, young feller. That ride was nice. Don't get the automobiles very often. I'm going to ride in one again pretty soon when I leave this place I live in and go home. Fine big black automobile's going to take me, and I'll be wearing a swell black dress and be resting in a box all lined with satin.
1: We'll take you to your door.
0: Then you're coming in to meet Roger.
2: Well, it's very late. I think we'd better be going.
0: No, no. You've got to come in. I'll go ahead and unlock my door, light a lamp, and tell Roger we've got company.
2: Casey, what are we getting into? That Roger...
1: He's something the poor old woman imagines, Annie. Her mind doesn't run in very cheerful channels.
2: To say the least. Casey, she's unlocked 3 different locks to open that door.
1: Yeah, one of her eccentricities, I guess.
0: You young folks, got the lamp lit. I told Roger. Come in now.
1: Okay, Mother. Come on, kid.
2: I don't like the looks of that tumble-down shack, Casey, but... okay.
0: Get in. Get right in. Now I'll shut the door.
1: Hey, your place is nice inside, Mother.
0: I sweep and mop and dust every morning.
2: Oh, you're a wonderful housekeeper.
0: Also got a kitchen. Come and see. Oh, you step. The dish cupboards are clean, too. I'll unlock them and show you.
2: Keep your dishes locked up?
0: I keep everything I can locked up. But that's only to stop burglars who don't meet Roger first.
2: Roger?
0: He'd send them out of this house lickety-split.
1: You are going to let us meet Roger?
0: Maybe I shouldn't have told you that Roger's here and that he's dead. But he's no fool. You two won't hurt me. Come back into my other room. Now, Roger's there.
2: Where?
0: In that big trunk.
1: In that trunk?
2: Casey.
0: You'll be scared when you see him. I'm warning you. Folks was always scared of Roger. He ain't changed none since he's dead.
1: Look here, Mother.
0: Open that trunk and see for yourself. Just lift the lid. Trunk's the one thing in this house that's never locked. Lift the lid. Roger will scare you, but he won't hurt you. Lift the lid.
2: Casey, she's got a dead body in that trunk.
0: That's right.
1: I'll see.
2: No, Casey, don't.
0: The young woman don't trust me like I trust her. I'll lift the lid and show you what's inside. Here.
1: Good Lord.
2: A snake! A big snake.
1: It's lifting its head.
2: Oh, come on, let's get out of this house.
1: I'm right with you, Annie.
2: Oh, no.
1: All right, I'll bust
0: Wait. What? I warned you you'd be scared of Roger. I told you Roger's dead. This big snake is Roger. Huh? Look at him again.
1: Annie, the thing is just a... Oh, it's just a stuffed snake.
0: That's right, young fella.
2: Oh, we saw it move. Its head rose out of that trunk.
0: His head's on a steel spring, young woman. I had the taxidermist fella fix it that way. You see, when Roger was alive, he traveled in this trunk. When I opened the lid at the end of a trip, he always dipped his head like that and rubbed his throat against my arm. Roger had been my friend and partner 20 years. When he died, I missed him so. I had him stuffed real lifelike.
1: Roger was your partner?
0: I used to be a snake charmer, young man.
2: Snake charmer?
1: Oh,
0: best in the business. I did all the good big tops. But when poor Roger passed away, I lost interest in the profession and dropped out. There never was another python like him.
1: He was a python, huh?
0: 15 footer, every inch of him fine, lovable. You look a little pale, young lady. I'm going to fix you a spot of tea.
2: No, thanks. We must be going
0: now.
2: Oh,
0: you can't do that. Please stay. Roger and me ain't had visitors for an awful long time.
1: Sure, sit down, Annie. We're in no hurry now.
2: All right. All right.
0: Now, some snakes ain't sweet. Take cobras, for instance, or copperheads, or rattlers. I could handle them, still can, but I never got to really like them.
1: Mother, you and I are liking that.
2: Oh, me too.
0: Say, I knew we was going to find a lot of things in common. I'll put the tea kettle on, and then we'll have a nice long talk. Young folks in old Bertie's house again. It almost makes me feel as though the place I live in is

0: You and Miss Williams stayed up half the night with that old lady, huh, Casey?
1: Sure did. We got a big kick out of it, too, Ethelbert.
2: She had so many interesting things to talk about. Old circus days and the gay 90s. It was a wonderful evening.
0: Outside of Roger.
2: Oh, don't mention him. I'll never get over that shock.
1: That snake.
0: Poor old woman living alone with a stuffed snake.
1: Yeah, wandering around that cemetery. You know, I found out that people in the neighborhood call her Graveyard Gertie.
2: Had nothing to live for except the prospect of a decent funeral.
0: You say she's managed to put enough dough away for that?
1: Yeah, skimped and saved a few dollars here and there.
2: Casey sold Burke, our city editor, on the idea of playing old Gertie up in a Sunday feature for which she'll be paid.
0: Paid?
1: Sure, for letting me take pictures and for giving Miss Williams an exclusive interview.
0: How much will your city editor pay her?
2: Well, a tightwad said $100 was his limit. But Casey got him up to $300.
0: Hey, that'll look like a million to the old gal.
2: Mm-hmm. And we're going to call on her with the check tomorrow morning.
1: Well, here we are, Annie.
2: Uh-huh. Well, I'll go ahead and knock at the door while you get your camera and supply case.
1: Okay, Annie. My stuff's all here in the back seat. I'll be with you in a second.
2: Mm-hmm. Ann Williams. She doesn't answer, Casey.
1: She must be out.
2: Oh, well, I'll try the door. It's not locked.
1: Well, then she's inside. She wouldn't go away without locking up. Push it open. Yell again.
2: Yeah, okay. Casey, look.
1: Huh? Hey, somebody's been tearing this place apart.
2: Yeah, the bureau drawers are all pulled out and those cabinets are open.
1: Stuff's strewn all over the floor.
2: And Roger's trunk is open. Ooh, that awful head sticking out.
1: Well, never mind the stuffed snake. Where's the old lady?
2: She's not in this room.
1: Wait, I'll look in the kitchen.
2: Yeah, okay. Well, she's not in here.
1: Annie, these kitchen cupboards have been opened, too.
2: Yeah.
1: Look, everything she kept locked has been unlocked, Annie. Nothing broken open.
2: Oh, she wouldn't give up her keys unless... Unless...
1: Yeah. That's what I'm afraid of.
2: Oh, Casey.
1: I don't see any blood stains, no sign of a... Wait a minute. Look here on the floor.
2: Yeah, a piece of mud.
1: Yeah, that's clay.
2: Well, don't touch it. It may be a lead to the police.
1: Yes. Yeah, the cops don't like to... Find things monkeyed with. Annie, go find a phone. Call the cops. Get Logan.
2: Oh, Captain Logan's Homicide Bureau. We have no murder to report.
1: I've got a hunch, Annie. Get Logan.
3: Casey, your hunch has wasted a lot of valuable time for me. My guys have searched every inch of this neighborhood, and there isn't a sign of that old woman or her body.
1: Where do they go over that cemetery, Logan? She walked in there every night.
3: They've looked behind every tree and tombstone. You had no business to call me in on this. Before the homicide squad can go to work, they have to have a dead body.
1: Yeah, sometimes I think they got one for a captain.
3: Oh, yeah?
1: Look, Logan, that old woman wouldn't have given up her keys without a scrap, and she was too frail to stand a scrap.
3: Well, there's no evidence there was a scrap. This is a case for the precinct cops and Missing Persons Bureau. I'm going back to headquarters.
1: Okay, smart guy. Go ahead. But my hunch still says this is a murder case, and I'm going to prove it.
3: Yeah, so long, Miss Williams.
2: Goodbye, Captain. Looks to me as though you've put yourself out on a limb with him, Casey. How are you going to prove this is a murder?
1: Well, maybe I did talk a little too big. He got me sore. Piece of mud. Must have come off the shoe of whoever ransacked this place. But how did it get on his shoe?
2: Well, how does anyone get muddy shoes?
1: The cemetery. Annie, let me think, will you? Old Gertie had so many locks and bars around this place that the neighbors probably figured that she had dough hidden here.
2: So someone in the neighborhood laid for her, huh?
1: Somebody who was familiar with the neighborhood and her habits. He killed her.
2: According to your hunch.
1: Yes. Be quiet,
2: okay,
1: Annie.
2: Okay, okay.
1: Took her keys... Hit the body.
2: Place unknown.
1: Huh?
2: I didn't say anything.
1: Oh. And he came to this shack and searched for the dough that he thought was here using Gertie's keys. And he didn't find what he was looking for in a locked place, so he lifted the lid of that trunk that wasn't locked.
2: And the head of that stuffed snake popped out.
1: Yeah, the burglar reacted, Annie, just like we did when we first saw Roger. Only he got out the door, slammed it behind him, and kept going... Wait a minute. One place it's a cinch that burglar didn't look. And that's inside of Roger's trunk. The burglar thought the snake was the real McCoy and ran out. Annie, let's see. I'm right. Look.
2: Hey, there's a metal box in the bottom of the trunk. Roger's coiled around it.
1: A big cash box with a locked lid.
2: Old Gertie did have money hidden here.
1: She did. It's in this box. Annie.
2: Yeah?
1: I think I see a way to prove that Gertie was murdered and to get whoever did it.
2: How?
1: Whoever used that old woman's keys still has them. And still wants the dough that he didn't find.
2: Well, I don't see how.
1: Annie, go back to the office and tell him I won't be in for quite a while.
2: Well, what are you going
1: to
2: do?
1: First, I'm going to pay a visit to the sexton of that cemetery down the road.
4: Yes, Mr. Casey, I know old Gertie. She's been a familiar figure around this cemetery.
1: Mm-hmm. Of course, you know she's disappeared, Sexton.
4: Kramer's the name.
1: Mr. Kramer.
4: Yes, the policeman who searched the grounds told me what had happened. They found her yet?
1: No, they haven't. But they figure she's okay. She just wandered away.
4: I sincerely hope they're right.
1: Yes. my paper was about to publish a story on the old girl. Is there anything that you could tell me, Mr. Kramer?
4: I've already told the police all I know, which is really nothing.
1: Well, maybe some of your workmen, the grave diggers, for instance. Maybe they could give me some dope on her.
4: Well, you might talk to them. You'll find most of them working at the northeast end today.
1: Oh, well, I'll look them up and get acquainted. Oh, was there a burial this morning?
4: Three of them.
1: Three?
4: Yes. Why do you ask?
1: Oh, I just wondered how business was. Manner of speaking. I'll tell you a funny one. If a burglar killed that old lady, he didn't find her money.
4: Didn't?
1: I think the money is in a locked metal cash box beneath a big stuffed snake she had.
4: Big stuffed snake?
1: Uh-huh. Well, thanks for your courtesy, Mr. Kramer. I'll go out and talk to your grave digger. You fellas have really been swell letting me interrupt your work and telling all you know about old Gertie. Thanks a million.
5: Grave diggers are not such bad fellows when you get to know us, eh, Mr. Casey?
1: That's right, Tony.
6: Sorry, I couldn't give you no hint about where to look for the old girl, Mr. Casey. I sure hope she turns up in good health.
1: Yes, so do I, Pat.
7: Yes, so do I. I didn't know the old dame, but I'd like her to be okay.
5: And me too, Joe. Me too.
1: Well, thanks again. I'll be running along, I guess. Since you knew old Gertie, that is all except Joe here, I'll tell you a funny one. If a burglar did kill Gertie, which the cops don't believe, he missed the place where I think she kept her dough.
6: He did?
1: Yeah. In a locked metal box beneath a big stuffed snake she has.
6: Stuffed snake?
5: Stuffed snake, you say?
7: Stuffed snake?
1: Yeah. Stuffed.
3: Casey, what makes you think the murderer will come to old Gertie's house tonight?
1: I invited him to come. See, I talked to him today.
3: I see. You talked to him?
1: I think I did. I think he's a guy named Joe.
3: That's identifying him for me.
1: I also think I know where he hid the body, Logan.
3: Huh? Where?
1: I'll tell you. But first, look. First, you've got to agree to follow a plan that I've laid out. Now, is it a deal?
3: All right, Casey, it's a deal. Big scheme has worked out swell so far, Casey. We've now been enjoying the discomforts of old Gertie's 2x4 kitchen just 4 hours.
2: And in the dark.
3: I don't think he'll show up at all.
1: All right. We'll lay for him again tomorrow night.
2: Oh, that's a pleasant prospect.
3: Yeah.
2: Standing in the dark.
3: Yeah.
2: Doing nothing.
3: Yeah.
1: Yeah. We can listen to Logan's sparkling conversation.
3: Yeah. Nuts.
2: Casey, what do you suppose is in that box of Gertie's?
1: We'll find out, Annie, when it's open.
2: Well, I'm surprised you didn't have a locksmith open it, Captain Logan.
3: Why should I?
2: Hey, shh, quiet, listen. That key's turning in the lock.
1: Who do you think is using that key, Logan?
3: Shut up.
2: Hey, the door's opening.
3: It's a man.
2: Yeah, he's turned on a flashlight.
3: Now, keep back. He's heading for that trunk.
2: He's opened it.
1: Do yourself, Logan.
3: Put him up, you. Put him up, I said.
7: Don't shoot.
1: Where did you get that bunch of keys, Joe?
7: Yeah, All right. You can run me in for entering this house just now, but that's all you can pin on me. That's all.
1: You think it'll be all when we find old Gertie's body where you buried it?
7: I didn't bury no body.
1: You killed that old woman.
7: No.
1: You killed her and buried her in one of the new graves that were dug yesterday. You dug one of those graves a little deeper last night, put Gertie's body in, and covered it to the grave's normal depth.
7: I don't know what you're talking about.
1: You tracked fresh clay into this house last night from the graveyard.
7: Try to prove it was me, mister.
8: I guess there's nothing to do but take him in, Logan.
3: Come on, you.
8: Wait a minute. He's got the keys, Logan, to that box we haven't opened. We might as well see what's in it.
3: Yeah, that's right. Open it up, Joe.
7: Me?
3: That's what you came here to do.
7: All right, so you got an attempted burglary rap against me. So what?
3: So open that box.
7: Okay, anything to oblige you, copper.
3: And I'll open it up and take out what's inside.
7: Okay, okay. What's the matter? A snake's in a box, a live snake.
8: Snake?
7: Yeah, look at my hand, the marks of its fangs.
8: So, Gertie kept a live snake in there, too. Logan, that snake's a copperhead.
7: Copperhead?
2: Oh, they're deadly.
7: Yeah, I know that. Get me to a doctor, will you? Get me to a doctor, quick.
3: We knew the old girl liked snakes, Casey.
7: Hey, for the love of...
8: I didn't know she liked copperheads, though.
7: Hey, if a doctor don't take care of me in a few hours, I'll be dead.
3: That's right.
7: Well, then do something for me.
8: Not until you tell the truth about old Gertie.
7: I told you the truth.
3: Think it over, Joe.
8: In a few minutes, your hand will begin to swell.
3: Hey, poison will be going through your system.
7: Hey, you can't do this to me. You can't.
8: A snake bite has to be treated quickly or there's not much hope.
3: Tell us about Gertie, Joe.
8: Your hand's beginning to swell, Joe.
3: Tell us about Gertie.
8: If a doc doesn't get to you quick...
3: Tell us about Gertie.
7: All right. I'll tell if you get a doc.
3: Talk fast and tell the truth.
7: I killed the old woman.
8: How?
7: I sneaked up behind her and hit her on the head.
8: What grave did you bury her in?
7: One of the new graves. I'll show you. You'll find her there, just like I said. Now get me to a doc. Get me to a doc,
3: yes,
7: will you?
3: As soon as we check your story, Joe.
8: Look, that grave is open, and we know you've told the truth.
7: Hey, this poison won't wait till you open that grave. I'll be dead by then.
8: Confidentially, Joe, we don't really care.
7: You're going to let me die? You're going to let me
3: die? Come on, Loud. You're going to the cemetery and point out that grave.
8: I'll take your picture, Joe.
2: Hey, wait a minute, Casey.
8: I'm not sure, Annie. What is it?
2: Did you and Logan know there was a snake in that box?
8: Confidentially, Annie, we put it there.
2: A copperhead?
8: No. It's a harmless hog-nosed snake that we borrowed from the zoo. It doesn't even bite.
2: Well, he had bit that man's hand. I saw the marks.
8: We had the box rigged so that anybody sticking his hand in it would strike a pair of sharp-pointed nails and scratch himself. Oh, no. Joe won't die of snake bite. He's going to die in a chair.
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0: woman's body just as that guy Joe said, huh?
1: That's right, Ethelbert. Which means that Joe is all washed up.
0: What was in that box before you put the harmless snake in it, Casey?
1: All of old Gertie's wealth.
0: Huh?
1: Yep. An old photograph of Roger when he was alive, the deed to Gertie's burial plot, and an undertaker's receipt for the funeral that she'd paid for in advance, and a $10 bill.
0: Gee.
2: And she's getting that proper funeral with trimmings. The $300 check that we weren't able to give her is buying her a nice monument.
0: Well, she'd like that.
1: Yeah, she would.
0: Say, Casey, what's going to be done with Roger, that 15-foot python in the trunk?
1: Oh, say, I'm glad you mentioned that, Ethelbert.
2: Yeah, we almost forgot.
1: Gertie made a will the day after we met her, which leaves Roger, trunk and all, to Annie and me.
0: What are you going to do with him?
3: Say, bartender, is there a guy around here by the name of Ethelbert Gibson?
0: Oh, yeah, that's me. What's on your mind?
3: I'm from the Express Company. I got a big trunk outside for you. Where do you want me to put it?
2: Come on, Casey. I think we'd better go.
1: Yeah, so long, pal. So
0: huh?
1: Long.
0: Wait, you mean a trunk? Well, what am I going to do with... Say, you can't do this to me!
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The original music is by Archie Blyer, and the program features Miss Jan Miner as Anne and John Gibson as Ethelbert. Herman Chittison is the Blue Note pianist, and Gertie was played by Abby Lewis. This is Tony Marvin saying goodnight for the Anchor Hawking Glass Corporation of Lancaster, Ohio, with offices in all principal cities of the United States and Canada. 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

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Tonight's titles were The Reunion, Pick Up, Casey and the Self-Made Hero, and Graveyard Gertie Repeat Off. This set of shows aired on the evenings of June 3, 1946, May 22, July 17, and September 11, 1947. Tune in next Tuesday evening, same time, same place, for another set of thrilling and awesome detective shows, here on Audio Theater. This is your host, Richard, saying thanks for listening. Until then, have a good one.

0: Good evening. This is your host, Will. Welcome to Audio Theater for Thursday, October 8, 2026. 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Tonight's titles are as follows: A Study in Wax, The Island, Pressure, and El Guitarrero. 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Now, sit back and relax, as Escape brings you tonight's feature. 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

0: You are trapped in a snowbound cabin in northern Canada. The temperature is slowly dropping. While across the table from you, his eyes staring at you, is your only companion, a madman, waiting for his chance to kill you.
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0: It was late October when the Radio Shack burned down. We never did decide whose fault it was. Maybe Cabell with his cigarettes, or maybe me. Anyway, I guess the whole thing began when we lost the phone transmitter and receiver. Cabell and I had been sent up to the Northwest Territory by the Canadian Geodetic Survey people. It was a long job, and the biggest part of it was the loneliness. I remember what Cabell said as we watched the government supply boat steaming off.
1: It's going to be a long winter.
0: Yeah. Hope they don't run into any trouble on the way back. That ice is closing in fast.
1: Yeah. So long, fellas. See you next spring. It's getting cold.
0: Yeah, it feels like snow. Probably get some tonight.
1: Yeah.
0: Well, we might as well get the rest of the stuff unpacked, huh?
1: All right. It's kind of lonely with them gone, you know?
0: Yeah.
1: I guess it's the quiet.
0: You better get used to it.
1: Oh, I will. It's funny, though, after spending most of your life in cities, I suppose you feel this kind of thing more. There's an awful lot of nothing out there.
0: You need a drink. Come on. It wasn't that Cabell was moody or anything like that. I think he wasn't used to being out of touch with people and things he was accustomed to in the cities. I was the opposite. I kind of liked the loneliness. As a matter of fact, now that I think about it, we were a pretty strange couple to hit it off the way we did. And when you got 7 months to spend alone with another man, you got to be sure of each other. Now, we thought we were. Until after the radio was gone. That day it burned, we stood in the snow watching the embers glowing and wisps of smoke rising into the cold sky.
1: Well, it's gone.
0: Yeah, we still got the code center, just in case.
1: Yeah, I know, but I'm going to miss the programs and the music.
0: I tell you, we could send a message to the base, if you like. Ask him to fly out another
1: receiver. No. You know old McLeod. He'd boil. Waste of money, probably take it out of our pay. No, we'll do without it.
0: That's all right with me.
1: You're a hardy soul. I don't think you'd mind if you had to stay here alone for 7 months, you know?
0: Be dull. I wouldn't have anybody to beat at chess. Well, I think we better use the theodolites tomorrow. Get to work on that western section over the range.
1: All
0: triangulation.
1: Right. Oh, Jack.
0: Yeah, what?
1: If it was my cigarette that burned down the shack, I'm sorry.
0: Forget it. I may have done it myself. Forget it. By the end of November, we'd done pretty well as far as work was concerned. But Cabell was getting jittery. We had a weak stretch where we couldn't move out of the camp. It was around 30 below outside and blowing 60 miles an hour. Cabell had read most of the things we'd brought along and was sitting at the table trying to beat a solitaire game. I was oiling my gun. Odds are against you every time.
1: Oh, I know it. Oh, I wish this weather would ease off.
0: It will.
1: Hey, I got an idea.
0: What?
1: What do you say we open our Christmas presents tonight?
0: Our Christmas?
1: Yeah.
0: It's November.
1: I know, but I'll bet there'll be some books. I told my folks to pack some books.
0: Yeah, well, what'll you do when you finish?
1: I don't know, but I've got to do something. I just wish we had the radio.
0: Look, we can send a message. If McLeod wants to cut our heads off for burning up his property, he'll have to come here to do it. If not, maybe you'll be feeling good and send it to us.
1: Well, it's worth a try. Do you mind? Hey, it's not you, Jack. We talk and play chess, and it's swell, but... Well, I miss the outside. I feel like... Well,
0: I know. Give me a pencil.
1: Sure, I'll get one. Here you are.
0: Thanks. Yeah, how does this sound? Radio Shack burned to ground. Can you send new receiver?
1: Mm-hmm.
0: Have only small set on fixed channel.
1: Jack, couldn't you say emergency?
0: Now, that'd go over big with McLeod. We miss Canadian and U.S. mystery shows. Must continue to hear them in order to keep up our work. Leave it as it is.
1: All right.
0: Switch on the generator, will you?
1: Sure.
0: It's kind of stuffy in here, isn't it?
1: I was thinking it was cold.
0: old woman. Well, here we go. McLeod's gonna love this.

0: The reply from McLeod came back the following day. It was long, involved, and set what could have been said in one word. No. Our chief was a very careful man and believed in others following his example. Therefore, if our radio was gone, it was our fault, and the next time we should be more careful. And that was that. The weather let up a bit, and we got some work done. It was still terribly cold, but it didn't bother us now that the wind was gone. I noticed that Cabell was much quieter after our request for the radio had been turned on. I began to get a feeling as though he blamed me for it. So, a week before Christmas, we had just finished supper, and I said, Larry, about those Christmas presents,
1: What about them?
0: What do you say we open them, huh?
1: Well, I thought you didn't want to until Christmas.
0: Well, I changed my mind.
1: No? What's the matter? You're trying to be nice to me? I can take this as well as you can, you know. I don't need you feeling sorry for me.
0: Oh, I'm not sorry. I don't give a good stink one way or the other. I'm just saying if you want to open the packages now, it's all right with me. They're yours. It's not my business. Now, forget it. Do what you want.
1: Oh, wait a minute. Wait a minute. Will you open yours?
0: Sure.
1: Okay.
0: He got a hammer and started to pry open the case. Our families and friends had done their shopping in August, and we'd put their gifts together in the case. And at the sight of those colorful wrappings, Cabell began to smile.
2: Oh, mother of mine.
0: He was back in touch again. They were little things, but a label, a scratch of handwriting, the feel of something different was blotting out his loneliness.
2: Hey, we did great.
0: The great far coldness outside.
2: Come on over. Come on. See what you got.
0: Okay.
1: It doesn't feel like books. They wouldn't pack them like this, would they?
0: No, they might.
1: This is from my sister. You met her, Jack. Nancy, the one in Winnipeg.
0: Oh, Nancy. Oh, yeah, sure.
1: Hey, look.
0: What?
1: Look at that. Look what we got. It's a phonograph.
0: A phonograph?
1: Yeah, there must be some records in here. Jack, wind it up, will you?
0: Oh, yeah.
1: This is great. There's a big stack up in here. There must be... Oh, of all the lousy, crummy luck.
0: What? What's the matter?
1: They're broken.
0: Oh, that's a shame.
1: Broken.
0: All of them?
1: Well, there's... Wait a minute. There's two of them. It's okay.
0: Well, that's good.
1: It's great. Listen to this, will you?
0: What?
1: Bugle calls of His Majesty's Army.
0: What?
1: I mean it. Look. It belonged to my father. I remember him playing it when I was a kid.
0: Well, what's the other one?
1: Let's see. Oh, it's The Age of Gold, Shostakovich. It's one of my favorites.
0: No Benny Goodman or anything like that, huh?
1: No. That's right. I forgot you. You don't much like this long hair music, do you?
0: Oh, not much, but it's okay. Come on, let's take a listen to that bugle call thing. That ought to be something. Here, I think I got to wind up now.
1: Wait till I tell Nancy about that fancy packing job of hers.
3: The following bugle sounds are the authorized calls to be used in His Majesty's service. The charge.
0: The charge.
1: Oh, this brings back memories.
3: The alarm.
1: You know, we could have used this one when the shack burned down.
3: Call.
1: Oh, on this one, everybody comes. No, it's the next one. Yeah, but...
0: We got a lot of laughs out of that old record. Played it a couple of times and had a couple of drinks. And I tell you, that phonograph, even with only two records, it made a lot of difference to us. The strain seemed to be gone. And then Cabell put on his Shostakovich and got lost in it. To me, it... wasn't much. It was all cluttered up with a lot of noise that hurt your ears. Well, he must have played it a half a dozen times while we unwrapped the rest of the things. There were a lot of books and magazines, and that was real good. I figured we could stretch him out for at least 3 months, which would take us into March. But by the next day, the weather turned bad. A blizzard came down. We stayed inside until the day after Christmas. And Cabell... He was like a kid. He smoked cigars, drank brandy, listened to his record, and read. And in 10 days, he'd read every single thing. And then he had nothing to do but listen to his record. Oh, you're not going to play it again.
1: Sure, do you mind?
0: Well, I wouldn't mind not listening to it for a while. Why don't you try the bugle calls? They're quieter anyway.
1: Learn to appreciate good music, Jack. You're missing something.
0: Well, maybe I will. But not from that.
1: It's beautiful.
0: Well, not to me it isn't. Why don't you let it go for a while, huh?
1: All right. Feel that way about it. How about a game?
0: No, not right now, thanks. I want to finish reading this article.
1: What are you reading? Oh, yeah, I read that. That's not much. You know, that guy never could write.
0: Oh? I think it's pretty good.
1: Depends on what you're used to reading, I guess.
0: What kind of a crack is that?
1: Nothing. Nothing. It just depends on what you're used to reading, that's all.
0: Does that make me a lowbrow?
1: Oh, you said it. I didn't.
0: You better check the oil outside.
1: I did it yesterday. It's your turn.
0: I did it this morning. In this weather, we do it twice a day. You remember?
1: Oh, yes, sir.
0: You trying to be funny?
1: No, I just didn't like the way you said it. We're both in charge here, you know. Not you or me. Nobody gives orders here. We share the responsibility.
0: Okay, then do your share.
1: All right. I'm going out to check the oil, and not because you say to do it, you know, but because I want to.
0: Well, good for you! When I think of it now, we sounded like a couple of kids. And I can't even remember what it was that set us off. But I'll never forget what happened because of that day. Yeah. Don't easily forget a thing like death.

0: Cabell and I didn't talk to each other for the next few days. Not the way we used to, I mean. Just conversation that was necessary to do our work. And that was it. He didn't play his record either. New Year's Eve day, we got a couple of messages through in code from our families. And I guess we both felt pretty bad. Cabell was trimming the oil stove when I decided to try and make things up. Say, Larry.
1: Yeah?
0: Look about that business the other night. I'm sorry.
2: Oh, it's my fault. Really, it's kind of silly, you know?
0: Yeah.
2: You know, it's probably just as well that we had the bust up then. There's still 3 months to go before that ship comes back.
0: Yeah, I know. And thanks for not playing that record.
2: It's okay. Oh, I wish that wind would stop. It gets on my nerves.
0: You know something? I got something that's good for that.
1: What? What do you got there?
0: Something to toast the new year.
2: Champagne?
0: Yeah.
2: And 2 bottles. Oh, what an idea. Oh, Jack, this is wonderful.
0: We'll stick them outside for a couple of minutes and cool them off.
2: Well, here, let me have them. I'll do
0: it. Okay.
2: Oh, the wind will cut you in two. Oh, that's cold. You want to know something?
0: What?
2: The best thing for you and me to do tonight is to get roaring, stinking drunk.
0: Champagne with brandy chasers.
2: Right.
0: Happy New Year, Larry.
2: Same to you, Jack.
0: And we got drunk. We got red-eyed drunk. And we talked about women and ourselves and our dreams. And it was sloppy and it was great. The kind of a haze you get when it doesn't matter and you're feeling good about everything. And it was fine. Until Cabell decided it was time to hear some music.
2: Right ahead of the window. Jack, I want you to really listen to this now. I mean, really listen. This Shostakovich, he makes them all look sick with this thing. Now, I want you to really listen.
0: I know. I don't want to hear that thing. Don't.
2: No, I
0: don't want to hear it.
2: Give it a chance. Just listen.
0: But I don't like it, Larry.
2: Well, now, listen. I'm going to explain it. Listen to what he does with the rhythm. That's great music, friend. That's really great.
0: That's not music. It's a lot of noise. It's a noise.
2: Yeah, shut up, will you? You're not listening.
0: Don't tell me to shut up.
2: You know, you just don't understand good music. That's the matter with you.
0: I understand it, and I want to listen to it.
2: Well, I want to hear it. Jack, don't take that off.
0: Take your hands off of me, or you're going to get hurt.
2: Now, listen, Jack. You stay away from that machine.
0: Get out of my way.
2: Get off. Get pushy, friend.
0: No.
2: I'm going to kick your brains out for that.
0: I'm sick of you and your filthy music and everything.
2: Don't touch that record.
0: Now take a good listen. Because you're not going to hear it anymore, this thing. Not as long as I'm here.
2: Put it down, Jack. I mean it. Put it down. Put it down, or I'll shoot you. I'll do it if you don't put that record down.
0: And I got sober. I might never have had a drink. I was so sober. Cabell had reached up for one of the holsters that hung near the door. And he wobbled to his feet. A gun held tightly in his hand. There was blood running out of his mouth and down his chin. And I just stood there. And I put the record down on the turntable.
2: You were going to break it, weren't you? Weren't you?
0: Yeah.
2: I knew you were. I know because it gives me pleasure to listen to it, and you don't like that. Well, listen, I want to listen to it, and you don't, so you get outside.
0: Oh, Larry, you're...
2: Go on! I'll kill you if you don't. Now get outside.
0: Larry, you're crazy. It's 40 below out there. I'll freeze.
2: That'll do you real good. Now you go on, Jack. You get outside.
0: All right, but let me get my things.
2: No!
0: Larry, listen to me. You're drunk. You don't know what you're doing.
2: Open that door. Open it! Now go on out!
0: Inside, I thought I heard the music again. He was crazy. Crazy drunk. I went around to the back trying to get away from the wind, but it wasn't any good. There wasn't anywhere to get away from it. I've seen what happened to men caught in the open this way, and I knew how quickly it could happen. So I ran and I jumped. Anything to keep moving. And all the time, I couldn't believe it was happening. I don't know how much time went by. Maybe it was a minute. Maybe it was 10.
2: Jack! Jack, where are you? Jack!
0: I heard him calling. Through the flurries of powdered snow blown off the roof, I saw Cabell standing in the doorway. And I saw the gun still in his hand, hanging by his side.
2: Come on in, Jack!
0: And I forgot the cold.
2: Jack!
0: I only knew that Cabell had gone mad and he was going to kill me. Somehow I had to get him away from the cabin, get him outside where I'd have a chance. I waited for a minute, and then... Larry! Larry, over here, Larry!
2: Jack!
0: Oh, over here! I knew that he'd heard me.
2: Jack!
0: And I saw him move out from the doorway.
2: Where are you? Can you hear me? Where are you?
0: Over here, over this way! And I moved back behind a hummock. I thought I might be able to make a wide circle and double back to the cabin before he knew what was happening.
2: Jack! I can't hear you, Larry! Jack, where are you?
0: Larry! Larry! And the wind burned my eyes so that I couldn't see, and I tripped and I fell. My hands, bare, didn't feel the coldness of snow any longer.
2: Jack! Jack, over here!
0: He must have seen me. He was close enough to shoot. And I tried to run, stumbling, falling. And then it was easier when I was going downhill. But he was behind me.
2: Jack, come back, Jack. Jack, it's all right. Come back.
0: And then there was something different in the feel of the ground under me. It wasn't ground anymore. Not snow. It was ice.
2: Jack!
0: I'd reached the shore, and I was... going out on the frozen sea.
2: Jack, don't go out there!
0: And I began to imagine that I could feel the movement of the sea under me. And suddenly it didn't matter anymore. I didn't care. I couldn't run. I just wanted to lie down.
2: Jack!
0: I just wanted to lie down.
2: Jack, take it easy. It's all right. It's going to be all right. You don't have to be afraid.
0: When it happened, the crow was no more than 8 feet away from me. But I just lay there watching, waiting for him to shoot. And the dark ribbon that split the ice grew wider and wider. A semicircle of ice had cracked away. It wasn't very big, and it was drifting out away. And the ribbon was no longer a ribbon. And in that moment, I knew that he hadn't wanted to kill me. I'd been wrong.
2: Jack!
0: Larry! Larry, jump in! Swim! Now, come on, swim! You can make it!
2: I can't!
0: Come on, Larry, swim!
2: I can't swim! I can't swim, Jack!
0: Well, try to! You gotta try! Please, hurry, Larry! He moved away faster after that.
3: Said I couldn't see him anymore. He was lost in the blackness. But I could hear him. Oh, Lord, I could hear him.

somehow I got back to the cabin. And I remember getting the transmitter switched on, sending the message through. Then I got a flashlight and my furs on. I don't know how long I was down there on the ice, shouting, looking. But I knew he was gone. I'd never see him again. And in the gray morning, the planes came. And for 2 days they searched and, until the weather forced them back. And that was all. They flew me back to the hospital. Maybe I'll lose my hands, maybe not. Not sure yet. Well, it doesn't matter anyway.

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0: on a remote island in the war-torn Pacific, a paradise of tropic splendor, where sounds of battle are far behind. 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

The problem was, what could I do with Robert Lacey? Do you happen to have a dream book handy? With all the charts and categories precisely arranged in alphabetical order? Well, in it, you'll find a dream for loneliness about girls in soft, summery dresses. You'll find a dream for hunger, a 2-pound steak, perhaps smothered all over with lamb chops. There are dreams for the traveler of a hometown far away and long ago. But find me a dream of a place you've never seen, a place that doesn't exist. Awake or asleep, that was Lacey's dream. Corporal Robert Lacey, 2nd Battalion, 4th Marines. Harmless enough dream, I guess, and not to be taken seriously, or so it seemed until that night when Lacey's dream became my problem. May it was, 1945, in a little wood on Okinawa.

0: Okay, Tobori. I guess I got it.
1: Where are we, anyhow?
0: Yeah, a couple of 3 miles behind Jap lines.
1: Oh, fine.
0: You worry too much, pal. Even for a guy on his first patrol.
1: Well, I've been thinking of it as my last.
0: Ah, relax like me and you'll live forever.
1: Hey. What was that?
0: Nothing. Just a screaming Mimi. Got a kind of a tail adjustment that cuts the wind, sort of screams. Jap uses it to scare us.
1: Well, they sure succeeded.
0: You scare easy, pal.
1: Sure. Sure, I'm a pushover for that Shreklikite stuff.
0: Shreklikite?
1: Yeah.
0: What kind of jive is that?
1: Well, it means terror, frightfulness. It's German. Germans got a whole arsenal of terror weapons.
0: Yeah, the Japs have got a few themselves. What do you say we sack in, huh?
1: Sack in here?
0: That's as good as the next place.
1: That'll lash up. It's 3 miles behind Jap line.
0: I got no chance of getting back tonight. Get knocked off, we try. You take the first watch, huh? I'm going to sack in.
1: You going to sleep?
0: I don't know. Maybe I'll just sit here and dream a while.
1: You're sure picking a fine time for it.
0: Hey, did I ever tell you about my island?
1: Yeah. Yeah, you told me. You must have told me 50 or 60 times in the past month.
0: All right, so I'll tell you again. Now, this island, it's a sort of a special place, you see. There's no rain, and no jungle rot, no war. Just a quiet, cozy spot where a man can lay down under a banyan tree and live off the fat of the land.
1: Oh, there is no such place.
0: And on this island, a man would never go hungry. All you got to do is fish a little with the natives. And they're all big men, and they're friendly. Not like the Nips. And all the dames are beautiful.
1: You know something, Lacey? You read too many
0: comic
1: books.
0: That's where I'm fixing to go, as soon as I can find it. I'm never going back stateside. I'm going to lay down under that little old banyan tree, and I'm going to rest for
1: a while. I let him rave on.
0: Maybe.
1: What else could I do? Argue with him?
0: Live off
1: him. There I was, 3 miles deep in enemy lines with a stranger, his eyes narrowed in a 1,000-yard stare. His rush of words like a nervous twitch. He raved on about a place that doesn't exist with
0: it's an island.
1: Big men and beautiful women.
0: Different. Like nothing you ever saw, all surrounded by mist.
1: And then I found myself listening, sort of hypnotized.
0: Well, they're different.
1: And I learned something about Corporal Lacey and what combat weariness means. He'd foraged too long among the rotten, bomb-scarred pebbles of the Pacific. He'd seen too much death, too many crack-ups.
0: Now, I won't never go back to
1: He was himself half-cracked and slightly dead, barely held together by the taut and twisted wires of his dream. So what could I do? Argue with him?
0: There'll be cattle on the island, too. I'm going to find me a beautiful girl. Tobori.
1: Yeah, I'm listening.
0: Look, Tobori, out there coming toward us.
1: Where?
0: Over there. About 2 o'clock.
1: There's a whole bunch of them.
0: No. It's not a bunch. It's four. 3 men and a woman.
1: They're heading right for us.
0: Put that rifle down.
1: What's the matter? You flip or something?
0: They're not Japs. The men are too big. But it's funny, the woman with them, though.
1: Maybe his eyes were better than mine, but how could I trust that brain of his all festered with dreaming?
0: Look, I tell you, they're not Japs. And the dame is beautiful.
1: If only I'd listened to Lacey then. If only I'd known, but Japs, I know Japs. I was taking no chances. I raised my rifle and
0: you jerk, you hit the woman. I'm going to see if she's hurt bad. Come on.
1: Lacey, don't go. You know the Japs. It might be a trick.
0: Don't worry about me. Let go of my arm.
1: Lacey, listen, you get yourself killed.
0: Not me, Tobori. I'll live to spit in your grave. Now let go of me.
1: All right. I just hope you know what you're doing. I don't want to get involved in any of your cockamamie dreams, you know.
0: Dreams? It's no dream, Tobori. You'll find out.
1: Okay, Lacey, so where is she?
0: That's funny. She must be around here somewhere. Maybe.
1: Wait a minute. What's that?
0: It came from over there. Come on. Ah, oh, there she is.
1: She's scared of us.
0: Lady? It's all right, lady.
2: Why? Why?
0: Oh, no, we won't hurt you, lady.
2: I hurt you. I hurt you.
1: Watch her, Lacey.
0: Ah, she's bluffing. Break out your first aid kit.
1: Here you are.
0: Look, lady. Let me fix your arm, huh? You see, we got bandages, adhesive tape, penicillin.
1: She don't get what you're talking about.
0: She gets the idea, all right? That's right, lady. This won't hurt a bit. You just got nicked a little, that's all. Just a flesh wound.
1: I should trust you.
0: Yeah, she trusts me more than you do. Didn't I tell you she was beautiful?
1: Well, you told me a lot of things. How about the men she was with, the big men?
0: Well, she was with them, and they weren't Japs.
2: Not Japs.
1: In a pig's eye, not Japs.
2: No. No, they not Japs.
0: There, you see?
1: Well, then what were they?
2: They were, how you say, my people.
1: Well, who are you? What are you? What's your name?
2: Name Taki. I'm... No, come and see in English, but please go away. Please, you go away fast.
0: Now, you've scared her again. Look, Taki, it's all right. Everything's going to be all right. Hey, you just come with us, huh?
2: No, I go home. Must go home.
1: So go home. Scram, lady. Lose yourself.
0: Oh, no, you don't.
1: Let her alone, Lacey.
0: You keep up.
1: Well, then let her go. Let her go back to her rice paddy, will you?
0: You still don't catch Tabori. She ain't from Okinawa. She's from that island I was telling you about.
2: From Yogashi. Yogashi Shima.
0: Shima, see? Shima means island.
2: Yes. Island.
1: All right. Then what are you doing here?
2: I do not know. The Japanese bring us in canoe.
1: She's crazier than you are. Whoever.
0: Oh, shut up. Taki, where is your island, huh? Where is Yagachi?
2: In east. In China Sea.
0: Yeah.
2: A half day from Okinawa. By canoe.
1: Canoe.
0: Well, what's it like, Taki, huh? Well, what's your island like?
1: Lacey. Never mind the island. Let's find that canoe. Come on, don't you see? With a canoe, we can get back to our lines by water.
0: Yeah, I think you got something there.
1: Taki, can you find the canoe?
2: I think I can.
1: Come on, let's go. She led us on through the wood. A lopsided moon came up and its rays filtered through the clouds and down through the jagged trees. In the moonlight, she was like one of those porcelain figurines, delicate with a peculiar tint to her skin, unlike anything I'd ever seen before. It's like the shade of waxed ivory, ancient ivory. Her hair was long and black, drawn tight over her head. She was straight and slim. She walked with dignity. She was beautiful. As beautiful as a dream. Lacey's dream. But dreams don't come true. Not like this. Yet here she was, just the way he described it. And the three men. And the island. I couldn't figure it out because just then I didn't have time. Lacey, listen to that.
0: Yeah. Come on.
1: Taki led us down a slope to the water. There were canoes. And leaning against a prow were two sentries. Well, they were safe, they thought, 3 miles behind their line, snug as two bugs in a mosquito net. They were so safe, they didn't know what hit them.
0: Taki, in the canoe, huh? All right, push off, Tabori.
1: Yo!
0: You take a bow.
1: Huh?
0: Sit down, Tom.
1: Where to?
0: Straight out in the channel. You know what I think?
1: Huh?
0: I think we're gonna make it.

0: okay, Tabori. We can take it easy now.
1: I'm not taking it easy till we cross our perimeter.
0: How are you going to tell at night?
1: I'll lay off.
0: Maybe you think I got neon signs, huh?
1: Well, maybe we'll see a landmark or something.
0: Distances can fool you at night. We're liable to paddle right into a platoon of nips.
1: Okay, what do we do, Lucy?
0: We'll stand by till morning. Then head for our convoy. We'll ride ashore in style. In an LST.
1: I don't know. I think it'd be better if we...
0: Look, whatever you think, you're outvoted 2-1.
1: What, are you pulling rank, Corporal?
0: Well, why not, knucklehead? This ship's got one skipper, and I'm it.
1: Oh, you're like a...
0: Now, look, if I want any stuff out of you, I'll knock it out of you. Now, more than you, don't foul up this detail.
1: So what was I going to do? Argue with him? Start a private firefight in the middle of the China Sea? I was getting a little combat weary myself, but Lacey, he was all charged up as though his crazy dream had come true. Lying on the narrow deck of the canoe, I could hear Lacey, and the more I heard, the more confused I got.
0: It's not like other islands, is it, Taki?
2: It's different, huh? Yogashi. I wish I could tell you how.
0: I know. It's pretty, huh?
2: It's very pretty, but...
0: Is the fishing good?
2: It's good, and we have pigs.
0: Yeah? Cows?
2: Good cows.
0: I knew it.
1: Cows and pigs. And Lacey getting all hopped up about them. Well, that was the last thing I remembered. I guess I fell asleep, and then suddenly it was daylight, and I...
0: Tabori! Hey, look, Tabori!
1: What?
0: Look over there. What do you see, huh?
1: An island? Just an island?
0: It's not just an island. That's my island.
1: Well, what's so special about it?
0: Well, look at it. It's surrounded by mist, just like I said.
1: Oh, tell it to the troops when we get back to Okinawa.
0: Look, Tabori, stand by for a ram. We ain't going back to Okinawa.
1: Hey, now, wait a minute.
0: I don't want any more trouble from you, Tabori.
1: Well, then don't make any, or I'll... Hey, what?
0: Looking for your rifle? Well, don't bother, because I got it right here.
1: Boy.
0: Now you get forward.
1: You're crazy.
0: Go on, move, Tabori. You're flirting with a Purple Heart. All right, now lean on that paddle. That's right. We're heading for Yagachi.

0: canoe scraped the coral beach at Yagachi about 4 hours later. It was a lovely island with terraced hills and patches of tilled soil checkering the greenery.
1: Well, seeing's believing. That's a bore.
0: I wouldn't believe it. So close to Okinawa.
1: Where are your people, Taki?
2: Long way over here. But you must not come. You go back now.
1: Oh, no, I'm sticking around. How about you, Tabori?
0: Oh, I came this far. I'll sweat it out just for laughs.
1: You're going to laugh out of the wrong side of your face.
2: What you mean?
0: Well, that's just a figure of speech, Taki. Let's go. So there I was, caught up in Lacey's dream, when all the time I should have taken off at high port for Okinawa. I should have known better, but I didn't, and what you don't know can hurt you. Plenty.
1: Hey, look at that cow, Tabori.
0: I could eat her down to the hooves.
1: I tell you, I'm going to live off the fat of the land.
0: The trail snaked upward. There were scarlet flowers and lilies in the sword grass. All very nice, I suppose, but I was looking for people, the big men of Lacey's dream, the girls all as lovely as the girl beside us. I was tense with expectancy at each bend in the trail, but Lacey's tensions had all vanished. He lost them because he had found Taki.
2: Robert Lacey.
1: No, Taki. My name's Lacey. Now, try it once more.
2: Lacey.
1: No, Lacey, Taki. L, like in... this is a lily. You are a lady.
0: And you're loco.
1: Tabori, I'm going to slug you.
2: You're so funny, Lacey, when you're mad.
1: You laugh nice, Taki.
2: It is first time in 5 years. It is first time I am happy.
1: Maybe you were waiting for me to make you happy, like I was waiting for you.
2: What do you mean, Lacey?
1: Well, I mean it. Well, here. This is for you.
2: Why you give me flower?
1: I love you, Taki.
2: No. No, you cannot.
1: Why, Taki?
2: You don't know. I don't know how to say. You do not know me.
1: Oh, I know you. I've been dreaming about you for 2 years. I knew I'd find you.
2: I never forget what you say.
1: I'll never let you forget.
2: Oh, Lacey.
1: Lacey, honey. L, like in love.
0: They walked on together up the trail. A tall marine and a slim girl with the ivory skin with a flower in her hand. Now and then she'd look at the flower, and then she'd look at Lacey in a pained expression would cloud her face, as though she didn't understand. I didn't either, but I had to find out.

0: Man, what a climb.
1: You know, it'd be easier for you if you'd give me back my rifle.
0: Don't worry about me. I'll get by.
1: Well, we got it licked. There's the summit.
2: It's the highest point on Yogashi. See? Down there, far away in Bari.
0: Hey. Hey, look. Look at them.
2: They, my people.
0: I told you they were big men.
1: How can you tell from this distance?
0: Well, look how broad they are.
1: It's funny how they're all in a bunch like... Hey, listen.
0: Well, maybe it's what you call a ceremony or something, huh?
2: It is.
0: Oh, well, maybe it's for us. I bet they know we're coming.
2: No. It's for the dead.
1: What happened, you suppose? A war?
2: The war not here. It's just my people die.
0: Well, everybody's people die. It's just gotta happen sooner or later.
1: Never heard it so well put.
0: Why don't you drop dead, Tabori? Let's go, Taki.

0: went down the mountainside, down to a cape that jutted into the Pacific like a gnarled finger of doom. Far away, we saw a village. We headed toward it through a sunless gorge. At the far end was a thatched hut.
1: Looks like it's empty.
0: As any fool could see.
2: You wait here. I come back soon with headman. He speak English good.
1: Dabori?
0: Hmm?
1: You gonna stay here with me?
0: No, I see. I just want one good look at your big men and beautiful women in their native habitat. And I'm off for Okinawa.
1: You still want proof, huh?
0: Yeah? Yeah, there's something strange about this place. I want to know what it is.
1: It's not strange. It's just different, like I said.
0: Ah, you're all fouled up, Lacey, in a dream. I'm not sure what it's all about, but I got to find out or it'll drive me crazy the rest of my life.
1: You mean crazy like me?
0: I didn't say that.
1: You know, since we left Okinawa, you've been giving me a bad time.
0: Well, that's mutual.
1: Now you just call me crazy.
0: I know what I said.
1: I know what you think. I know what you'll do once you get back to Okinawa. You'll tell the MPs I went over the hill and you'll tell them where I am. They'll come after me.
0: You are crazy.
1: I'm just crazy enough to make sure you keep your trap shut. You remember, Tabori, I said I'd be around to spit in your grave.
0: Lacey, stop kidding around with that rifle.
1: I ain't kidding. I'm going to kill you, Tabori. But first, you're going to see I was right. I want to see the expression on that smart aleck face of yours when you admit it. And then I'm going to kill you. Now get back in that corner. Keep your mouth shut. Hello. You the head man?
3: I suppose you could call me that.
2: His name, Hiroshi.
3: What can I do for you?
1: I want to stay here with Taki.
3: I'm afraid you cannot.
1: Well, I'll work my way.
3: That is not the point. You cannot...
1: Look, I don't want no arguments out of you.
3: You cannot stay.
1: Well, why?
3: She is a leper.
1: But she's so beautiful.
3: Yes, I know, my son. But in 3 years, 5 years.
1: Taki.
2: I tried to tell you, but I did not know how. And then I could not, even if I wanted to. I wanted it to last one more hour.
0: They stood there facing each other. The tall Marine and the girl with the ivory skin with the flower still in her hand, the flower already beginning to wilt.
2: Goodbye, Lacey. Thank you for the flower. I never forget you.
0: Okay. You, Hiroshi, what's this all about?
3: It is quite simple. 2 nights ago, the Japanese came to the leper colony. They took more than half my patients to Okinawa, headed toward the American lines.
2: Why?
3: To disrupt your advance. There was no chance of contagion, but... Well, my patients do not all look as lovely as Taki.
0: Oh, I see. Shreklakite.
3: Exactly. A weapon of terror.
0: Yeah.
1: Tabori?
0: Yeah, Lacey.
1: I guess we better move on. You ready, pal?
0: Yeah. It's a long road back to Okinawa.
1: For me, the road back is longer than that.

under the direction of Anthony Ellis. Escape has brought you The Island by Millard Kaufman, starring Stacey Harris as Tabori and William Conrad as Lacey. Featured in the cast were Michael Ann Barrett, Jack Crucian, and Steve Roberts. Editorial supervision is by John Metzen, and the special music for Escape is composed and conducted

darkened room in the heart of Russia's dread Lubyanka prison, your mind tortured into blankness. But across the chest

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0: November 6, 1944. USS Amberfish, SS-593, departed Pearl Harbor for her assigned patrol area, the East China Sea. She carried 82 men and 24 torpedoes. She was commanded by Lieutenant Commander Daniel Hall. Her record was zero. This was her fourth war patrol. On the 32nd day of patrol at 1700 hours, Amberfish surfaced off the southern coast of Japan.
1: Fog. Wouldn't you know it, Mac? If the sea doesn't run heavy, we get fog. What can you find in this?
2: What's the old man got planned for tonight, Lieutenant?
1: Routine. Night surface routine. You think the last night on patrol we did...
2: Hold it.
3: Hiya, boys.
1: Captain?
2: Evening, sir.
4: That's a lousy night. What speed are we making, Frank?
1: About 5 knots, sir. 1 and 2 main engines on battery charge. Number 4 on propulsion.
4: Position?
1: About halfway through Osumi Strait. Course 045. Radar has the coast of Kyushu ranged at approximately 15 miles on the port beam, picking up the usual fishing boats. Aside from that?
4: Yeah, I know. Nothing. 32 days and nothing. 4 patrols and nothing.
2: Sir, may I suggest something?
4: Yeah, sure, Mac. What?
2: Well, last night on patrol, sir, maybe we could go after one of those fishing boats, take some prisoners for intelligence, and sink her by gunfire.
4: We got no orders for it.
2: I know that, sir, but...
1: It might do us all some good, Captain. End of the patrol. It's better than nothing.
4: I'm sorry, boys. We got no orders. That's it.
1: Yes, sir. Only we're off.
4: Only what?
1: Nothing, Captain. Nothing at all.
0: Thirty-two days at sea, cramped living, and thoughts pass between men without being spoken. He knows what the torpedo, the executive officer, the whole crew think. Captain Hall, a book commander. Last night on patrol, and he still goes by the book. Gotta blame someone for an empty sea, for a tired ship, for bringing back a full load of torpedoes 4 times in a row. The captain stares at the fog and into his own thoughts. They need officers behind desks. That's where they'll put him after this patrol. A desk officer. Just a few more hours and he's headed for it.
1: Fog looks like it's thinning.
4: What? Oh, yeah. What's the time, Mac?
2: 0100, sir.
5: Bridge. This is the conning tower. Radar contact.
6: This is Bridge. What's bearing?
5: 033.
6: Captain?
4: Yeah.
5: It's just barely in range. It's funny looking. I don't think it's a fisherman this time.
4: This is Captain Radar. I'll be right there.
6: Scope's gone crazy. Can't be.
4: Keep the bridge, Frank.
6: Yes, sir.
4: Come on, Mac.
2: Yes, sir. This I gotta see.
4: Okay, Johnson, what have you got?
7: Yes, sir, Captain. Now, there it is, sir. See? It's a pip, then it goes, nothing.
2: Scope's going crazy.
4: Come left to course 033.
8: 03.

0: 3, sir.
1: All stop.
2: All stop, sir.
1: All right, Mac, what do you hear on the bearing?
3: Nothing, sir. Not a thing.
4: Pip's gone. Nothing on the scope, either.
3: Must be the radar, Captain. Must be, with our luck.
1: Luck can change. Steady on course 033.
0: 033, sir.
1: All ahead full.
2: All ahead full, sir.
5: You never can tell. There have been false alarms before. The procedure is standard, by the book. Maybe one last chance to break the dull, leaden monotony that smothers the boat. In the forward battery, the crew's quarters, another rumor.
6: Hey, we picked up speed. Really moving.
7: Relax, Bergen. They think they got something on the radar again. Cards to the players. Come on, you guys. I got a wife to support.
5: 5, 10, 15 minutes. All ahead, full. The little flurry in the conning tower begins to settle. And then...
8: Captain?
4: There it is, sir. We've got it now, sir. We've got it.
1: Yeah. Man tracking stations.
3: Just one pip, but it's a big one. I don't believe it.
5: The men run. There's excitement. No feeling of obedient drill. Even the engines sound different. In the green eye of the radar, the spot grows stronger and holds. A chance, one last glimmering chance for the captain to show he's not a book, to keep his job. Out there in the night, there's something big and fast.
4: Two. Three. Three smaller pips now, Captain. One big ship and three escorts. Zigzagging.
1: Still a long way off. Bridge.
2: Yes, sir.
1: You see anything, Frank?
2: Not yet. Fog's gone, but it's black as pitch. Can we come up to him?
1: We'll come up to him. Just keep your eyes open. Maneuvering. Tell those motor mechs back there to give it everything. All ahead, flank.
0: Maneuvering. Make all speed.
2: All ahead, flank, sir.
3: What do you think we got, Captain?
1: We haven't got him yet.
3: One ship, three escorts. Must be worth something to the Japs.
2: The moon's coming out. We're getting the moon.
9: That's something on sound, sir. Heavy screws bearing 041.
1: Frank? Got him on sound now. Can you see?
2: I think so, Captain. Wait a minute. Yeah. Yeah, I can just about see him. Bearing 040.
1: That's him. Oh, what do we got, Frank? What is he?
2: Well, wait a minute. Well, hold it. Aircraft carrier coming right down the groove.
1: Battle stations torpedo, make ready all tubes and stand by.
6: All tubes ready, sir. Standing by.
4: Another Zig, Captain. It's coming right at us.
1: What's the range now?
4: 8,000 yards, sir. Closing fast.
9: Light screws on sound. Destroyer 6,000 yards. He's echo ranging, sir.
1: Okay, Harris. Bridge, what about those escorts?
2: Moving around, Captain. Looks like they know that stuff. Take it down any time.
1: Keep your eye on them, Frank. We're going to stay up on the firing bearing now.
2: You mean on the surface for the whole attack?
1: They're looking for something submerged. Just keep those side bearings coming. We'll stay up as long as we can.
2: Okay, Captain. It's your party. Bearing. Mark.
4: 041.
1: Range. Mark.
4: 7500 yards.
3: Set. He's right on, Captain.
1: How much time?
3: None, sir. Firing point in 15 seconds. All set. Ready to shoot.
9: Another destroyer, sir. Light screws, high speed. Turning this way.
2: Con, a destroyer coming right at us.
1: Stand by forward. Bridge.
2: Destroyer.
1: I heard you. Shooting observation. Come on, give it to me.
2: Break off, Captain. Dive. He's turned on his lights.
1: Give me the carrier's bearing.
2: Bearing. Mark.
1: All right, Frank. Clear the bridge. Get down here.
4: 049.
3: Set.
1: Fire. Dive!
2: Hold dive!
1: Left full rudder. All ahead emergency. Take her down to 200 feet.
0: Left full rudder. All ahead emergency, sir.
1: Rig for depth charge. Rig for silent running.
8: Destroyer had us cold, Captain. 600 yards won't have any trouble finding us now.
9: Destroyer close aboard 050.
1: Forget the destroyer. Sound get on that carrier. Listen for those torpedoes to hit.
8: That's him. Here he comes.
1: Mac, what's the time on the torpedo run?
3: 70 seconds. Hit any second now.
8: Down 40 feet. Come on, get under, get under.
3: 75 seconds.
1: It should be a hit.
3: 80.
8: He's trying to ram. Hang on. Missed us. He missed.
1: Harris, did you hear a hit? Did you hear anything?
9: No, sir. I don't know. That destroyer, I didn't hear anything.
1: Missed. Yeah, we missed.
3: Down 70 feet.
1: All right, Sound, get on that destroyer. We're playing target now.

0: 200 feet, Captain. Leveling off.
1: How far to the bottom?
0: Another 100. Not so hot. Echo ranging, sir.
2: He hasn't got us yet. Just poking around.
0: He's slowing down. Turning toward us now. Screws speeding up. Shifting short scale. He's got a contact. Here he comes. Coming on range. He's on us. He's dropped his charges.
2: Three. Four.
1: All right, boys. Hang
2: five.
1: On.
2: Six. Seven.
1: Hang on now.
2: Eight.
1: Hang on.
2: Nine. Ten. Lights up!
1: All right, emergency lights! Turn on that lantern! Somebody help me with Harris.
3: Turn down the volume. Went right through my head. I can't hear. I can't hear.
1: Jensen, get Harris out of here. Get him to his bunk. Find the pharmacist's mate.
4: Yes, sir. I get it.
1: Keep him quiet,
4: yes,
1: Jensen.
4: Sir.
0: Those charges were right on. Like he looked right down and saw us.
1: Yeah. Well, I guess we ran into an expert. Bergen, check all compartments. Report all damage.
5: Yes, sir.
1: Mac, get somebody on sound.
5: I'll do it, sir.
0: We're in for it, huh, Captain?
1: Yeah. Just hope she stays together.
0: A beating. And for nothing. The captain tried. He had his chance. Check through the boat and pray none of the damage is beyond small, quiet repairs. Small and particularly quiet.
6: After bilges flooding, hull dished in but holding.
0: It's the captain's command because they thought he knew his job. They let him go to sea four times with $7 million in the lives of 82 men.
6: Number one and two air banks emptied. Diving planes damaged. Losing depth control.
0: He listens to the damage. Nothing fatal yet. But it isn't over. There's an expert up there. And he's got all the time in the world. And he's going to take it.
7: We will return to Escape in just a moment, but first, tomorrow night on Lux Radio Theater, Paul Douglas recreates his original screen role in an adaptation of the film play 14 Hours. 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On Suspense, Agnes Moorehead in The Signal Man. 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And now, back to Escape.

0: 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No air conditioning, no fans. And the temperature climbs to 125 degrees. The boat slants at an odd angle. A bucket brigade bails endlessly from a flooding bilge, empties it forward, hoping to level the boat. A working party tries to repair the damaged diving planes.
1: Okay. Once more now. Slack off. Rest.
2: Oh, you get back.
3: How's it coming, Mendoza?
2: I can't tell, sir. She's jammed good. Might be able to do something. Bust her boy up there.
3: Oh, do the best you can.
2: Sir, are you walking back to the conning tower?
3: Yeah. I'm on a goodwill tour.
2: Fine, sir, but would you mind taking your shoes off? They make a terrible noise.
3: Yeah, sure. I'm sorry.
0: Silence. Silence means life. Captain Hall walks the ship silently. The men smile weakly as he passes, but underneath he knows what they think. How much longer, Captain? How much more do we have to take? Captain is the brains. He knows. He should know.

0: Captain. We're going to get out of this, ain't we?
1: Yeah, Jensen, we'll get out of it. Just sit tight.
2: Captain Hull makes the Goodwill tour. Then back to the conning tower to wait, wait, in the silent heat and sweat. The ship sweats, too. Thick, heavy humidity condensing on every possible surface. Like the steel was porous. Like the sea squeezing in. He's seen the men. He led them into this surface attack on a carrier. Be fast, get in close and make sure. But it didn't work. Now, work hard to breathe the same foul air they breathed 4, 6, 10 hours ago. He led them into this, and for nothing.
3: Turning this way. Here he comes again. Not anymore. Not anymore.
4: Must be leaking oil. That's what gives him the spot.
3: The bottom. 300 feet. Not so bad. Could have been 4. It's the oil. That's what he sees. That's all he needs.
1: We're not leaking oil.
3: He's got us perfect. He must see something.
1: That's enough. I said we're not leaking oil.
0: Captain.
1: What, Jensen?
0: Can we get off the bottom, sir?
1: Sure. When they get the diving planes in shape. And when our friend clears the area, we'll get up.
0: Yeah. Yeah, sure, we'll get up.
5: Jensen, you want something to do? Take over the sound watch.
0: Yes, sir. Hot. It's getting awful hot.
5: How many depth charges do you think that Jap's got?
0: Too many, sir. Just too many. Light screws. They're fading. He's going way off.
3: Gonna get a good run at it. Maybe he thinks he scored a bullseye.
5: He's too good to make that kind of mistake.
3: Thanks. You're a big help.
5: Go on. Get yourself. It's too hard to argue.
3: Captain, maybe... Does he think he got us?
1: Jensen, can you still hear him?
0: Just barely, sir. Just barely. He's gone now, sir. I can't hear him.
3: Captain?
1: Yeah, he's smart. Lie out there and wait. See if we move. And that's the way we got to look at it. There's one thing he doesn't know. We got to wait anyway. All right, settle down. You're all right.
6: Sickens. Someone should open a window. It smells terrible in here.
3: Shut him up. Shut him up.
6: It's all right. I'm all right.
1: You better go to your bunk.
6: No, sir. I'm all right. I like it here. I wouldn't know what was going on in my bunk.
2: 14 hours. 14 hours and the destroyer's still up there. Only he can't be heard now. But there's a sense, a feel to it, like an animal in the night that isn't seen. He's sunk subs before and knows how long a sub can hold out. The physical things, battery power, air, life is gauged on those. But the men, the captain tells himself that he can hold out as long as necessary, but the men can take just so much. Which is worse, a depth charge attack or waiting for the next one?
7: Captain.
1: Yeah, Mendoza.
7: Diving plane working party just about completed repair.
1: Well, what about it?
7: Waiting for an answer, sir. Chief of the party requests permission for one smack with a 10-pound sledge.
1: No. What? Is he crazy? You can hear that through the water for 10 miles.
7: Chief says one good smack would free the plane, sir.
1: Sound. Hear anything?
0: Fish, sir. Just fish out there.
3: Captain, maybe he has gone.
7: If the plane's working, sir, we'd be our own boss again.
1: Frank?
5: You're the captain, sir. What's the difference?
6: Don't! Don't let him, Captain, hear it. I know he'll hear it.
1: Sound like a full sweep.
0: Nothing, sir. Nothing at all.
1: Okay, Mendoza, permission granted. One smack.
7: Thank you, sir. Diving plane party. Permission granted. One smack. Make it good. Acknowledged, sir. Stand by.
6: They can hear that all the way to Tokyo.
0: Echo ranging.
6: I told you! I told you!
1: Shut up!
6: He's coming again now! He's gonna kill
1: him! Shut him up! Stop him! Sit on him!
0: He's turning. Coming at us.

0: He's dropping the way to starboard.
1: He didn't get the range. He's not sure.
0: He's turned away, sir. Going away at high speed.
2: He lost us, Captain. He lost us.
1: Mendoza, report from that damage party.
3: Reporting now, sir. Our planes work, sir. It's a jury rig, but they work.
4: Captain, you think we could try to get out of here?
2: Let's do it, Captain. We got the battery, but not much longer.
4: If we can get up there, sir, even if he's still there, we got torpedoes. It's better than being blown apart down here.
1: All right. Battle station surface, make ready all tubes and stand by. Surface, surface, surface!

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1: Hatch is clear.
0: All right, open her up. Let's get some air.
2: Smell. Smell that. Oh, boy.
0: Open the main induction. Start the blowers.
1: Can't see anything. We're clear.
2: Nothing to port. Wait a minute.
0: What?
2: Look at the sea, Captain. Out there.
3: Oil.
1: Oil as far as you can see. Debris.
2: Take a big ship to put out that much junk, Frank.
1: You see it, Captain? That's why that baby gave us such a working over. You know what it means?
3: Yeah, I see it.
2: That's why the escort broke off attack. Probably went back to pick up his survivors. What do you know?
0: Conning tower, pass the word. We got the carrier. Right full rudder. Set a course for home.
4: The course is due east. To the captain, the air smells fresh and sweet. Home with 82 men. 18 torpedoes left out of 24. But a captain who sinks a carrier doesn't have to worry about a desk job anymore. December 16, 1944. USS Amberfish, SS-593, completed her fourth war patrol. After experiencing severe depth charging from enemy forces, she surfaced and confirmed sinking of large aircraft carrier. Then, set course for Pearl Harbor.

0: Under the direction of Anthony Ellis, Escape has brought you Pressure by Richard Chandlee, starring William Conrad as the captain, with Larry Thor as the narrator. Featured in the cast were Bob Sweeney, Hi Everback, Herb Ellis, Jerry Hausner, Frank Gerstle, Kurt Martell, and Eddie Firestone. 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

0: There in Casorda, I learned love, and I learned hate. 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
1: So this is the place you hide at night after I've gone to sleep.
0: Not hiding, working.
2: We interrupt this program. We have interrupted this program for the latest on the prisoner of war exchange in Korea. We switch you now to Freedom Village, Korea, George Herman reporting.
3: This is George Herman at Freedom Village. We have more names for you. First, Roy M. Jones. He has given us no rank. He comes from Minneapolis, Minnesota. Then, Corporal Vernon L. Warren. Corporal Vernon L. Warren of 4073 Liberty Avenue, St. Louis. He is in fine shape. Next, Private First Class David Ludlum. Private First Class David Ludlum of 2902 MacArthur Drive, Fort Wayne, Indiana. And then Private First Class Raymond Medina. Private First Class Raymond Medina, who says only that he is from New York and doesn't specify whether that is city and state. All of these are in fine shape. Additionally, we have Corporal Richard O. Morrison of Burlington, Iowa. His address is 1001 South 5th Street. His parents are Mr. and Mrs. G.H. Morrison. He says, tell Mom not to worry, that he's looking forward most to getting new glasses. He looks fine. He says his trouble is bad diet. Then we have already given you the names of Carl Kirkhausen of Washington Heights, New York, of CFC Robert C. Stell of Baltimore, Maryland. He is from the 503rd Field Artillery. He was a prisoner of war for 28 months. Also, PFC Armand Nolan. He comes from Rexville, New York. He was in the 38th Infantry of the 2nd Division. He was captured at Kunu Ree. That's over 2 years ago. Also, PFC Marvin L. Brown of Oklahoma City. There are going on now in this huge H-shaped tent here at Freedom Village, another series of three interviews. We hope to have additional names for you very shortly, but that's all we have at the moment. So this is George Herman at Freedom Village, returning you now to the United States.
4: 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Stay tuned for further news from Korea. 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

0: Buenas noches, guitarrero. Yo quiero la música. Siéntase, por favor.
1: What do you write?
0: Just notes.
1: It's been told to me that you are a famous man. That you are a poet.
0: I am a poet. Don't you approve?
1: I do not know of what you write.
0: Sit down and I'll tell you. Do you drink?
1: I have been known to drink.
0: Will you drink with me?
1: My name is Luis Carras. I will drink with you.
0: My name is John Webster. What do you drink?
1: Tequila.
0: And we both drink tequila.
2: Se viente. Se viente.
3: Vengo, señor.
1: Sometimes it is Paul or Frank, but mostly it is always John.
0: In my country, your people are always Manuel.
4: Señor.
0: Por favor, queremos dos tequilas.
4: Sí, señor.
1: It has a noble sound, this work of yours. What have you written so far?
0: It's not complete.
1: I sat down so you would tell me, poet.
0: Here, read it.
1: I cannot read.
0: All right. I'm writing of your land here. I say that it's a gay land, full of gay people. That it has color and sound and smell.
1: Every man knows that.
0: I told you it wasn't finished, guitarrero. I write that the gaiety is brief, the gladness is pitiful. I write that sadness is the true and the real. I write that here people live with their elementals, life and death. Food, sleep, and love. That's about all I've written tonight.
1: It is not much.
4: Dos tequilas, señores.
0: Gracias.
4: Limones, señor.
0: Por favor.
4: Sí.
1: You have spoken of your work. What is your love?
0: Since we're being so down to earth, a woman.
1: Undependable.
0: This one's dependable. She's my wife. She is of your blood, from Chapala. Her name is Inez. Do you have a love?
1: I have been known to love several women. Why is it over a drink a man talks of a woman?
0: Good question. Shall we drink?
1: Salud, poet.
0: Salud, guitarrero.
1: This woman, how do you know you love her?
0: What?
1: Would you fight for her? Die for her? No, you would not. What do you know of life, poet? Of this sadness or this death? Of this gladness you write about? How can you feel if you only stand and look? How can you see?
0: Why do you hate me? Because I'm an American?
1: Americanos are good people.
0: Why did you talk to me tonight?
1: Ever since I lived once in Chapala, I have always wondered about a poet. I am glad I have a last simon. Buenas noches, poet.
0: Buenas noches, guitarrero.

0: that?
1: Árbol.
0: That?
1: Arbusto.
0: Arbol, tree, arbusto, bush.
1: Mm-hmm.
0: How about that?
1: Gorrión.
0: A sparrow is a gorrión?
1: Yes.
0: A sparrow is very important.
1: It is?
0: Back home, where there's a telephone wire to look at or a tall building you can't look beyond, I suppose there's a sparrow in the sky. I'm accustomed to that. But here, the flight of a sparrow becomes a thing of vast importance. I must have that same sparrow, that same fleeting beauty at home, everywhere.
1: It is everywhere. Like love, like our love.
0: Yes, that's what I was speaking of. Our love. Darling, I met Luis Caras.
1: El guitarrero?
0: Yes. He is contemptuous of me.
1: He has great anger.
0: More than that, hate. I can't help thinking about it. Since I talked to him last night, I've begun to question everything I do, all I've done. When I came to Mexico, to Casorda, I called myself a poet. And yet, after 2 minutes with him, I feel I've been accused of lying to myself. I think he made me afraid.
1: What?
0: That I've never really lived or known joy or sadness or never completely seen anything in my life.
1: Oh, he's wrong. Did you speak of me?
0: Yes, in a way. He asked a question about you. A question that made me think that I might not even know how to love you.
1: Oh,
0: I do. I know I do. I hold you and I love you and I would die for you. And it came in the form of an old truck covered with dust rattling down the road toward us. Two men in the driver's seat looking out the grimy windows. I was still holding her in my arms.
1: Querido.
0: What, my darling?
1: Those men, they want something of us.
2: There will be no outcry, senor. This is a gun. You will come with us, senor.
0: No. Now, just a minute. If it's money you
2: yes,
0: want...
2: Yes, it is money we want. Senor.
1: No. No, please help me.
2: Stop it. He'd die if you make this difficult. In the car with her, Carlos.
3: Come, senora.
0: No. Look here, I'm an American.
2: Do not go to the police, Americano, or she dies. Go back to your hotel. You will hear from us, senor.
1: Get me off!

0: it's you.
1: Si.
0: What do you want? What are you doing here?
1: I have come to speak with you.
0: We've already spoken.
1: We have disturbed each other.
0: Yes. Yes, now go. I'm in no mood for you. Go on, get out, huh? Did you hear me?
1: I heard you, poet.
0: Well, what do you want of me?
1: I have decided. I think most of all I want you to stop watching.
0: Get out of here.
1: A man came to me and said I was to come to you and explain that it will cost you $10,000.
0: Where is she?
1: This man knows. I do not know where she is.
0: Who is he? Where can I find him? I'll get the police.
1: He's a man I never before have seen. But I am sure that the police would make him angry.
0: My wife's been taken. She might be harmed. If you know who he is, how I can get her back, tell me.
1: The money. Get the money as quickly as possible.
0: Then what?
1: Then perhaps this man will come to me, and perhaps I will come to you to collect the money for him. That is all. It is simple, poet. Perhaps you will write about it.
0: He stepped out into the night. The one man who could help me get her back. The man who hated me more than anything on earth.
2: We will return to Escape in just a moment, but first, today more than ever, an enemy capable of surprise air attack could leave chaos in his wake. That's why all Americans should be in the Ground Observer Corps, volunteering a few hours a week to guard our skies. Be a ground observer. Contact your local civilian defense office and join up immediately. And now, back to Escape.

0: above the Hotel Dominguez in Casorda. There is a hill. And on it there is a path that a man may walk and look out upon the sprawling village and listen to the sounds of the night from the cantina. On that path, the air is sweet, and the sky is a warm blanket. And it is a pity that a man has to leave the path and go down into the cantina. I went down to see Il Guitarrero.
1: Poet?
0: Hello.
1: You have been away.
0: I had to drive to Las Noches this afternoon. I rented a car. Do you have news?
1: The question is, do you have news, poet?
0: I wired New York last night. They arranged a credit transfer to the Bank of Mexico in Mexico City. The money was flown into Las Noches this afternoon. That's why I went there.
1: And you have it?
0: Yes. Here.
1: What about the other?
0: What other?
1: The police.
0: I've talked to no one but you. No one knows she's been kidnapped.
1: A lie would mean her life.
0: I know. Believe me, I've done everything you asked me to do. All I want is her. Now, when can I have her?
1: That is not up to me, but up to the man who will see me as he has promised. He will have to have the money.
0: Well, when he brings her to me, he can have the money.
1: That is not the way he wishes to do it. He asked that I give him the money.
0: No.
1: He assured me that it has to be counted and divided and that these things take time.
0: If I give you this money, how do I know I'll ever see her again?
1: I am only an emissary. If you do not wish to do business with me, do it elsewhere, poet.
0: Here. Take it.
1: I think you have learned something.
0: You are right, Luis. I have. Hate.
1: That is good for a man to know.
0: What happens now?
1: This man will come to me and take the money.
0: When? I can't...
1: He did not say when. You must wait, poet. Patiently.
0: I waited. And there was no news that night or the next night. I spent the time, the crawling minutes, remembering all of what she meant to me. Feeling with great hunger the nearness that was her. Somewhere in the waiting, I learned pain.
1: The man has asked me to bring you a message, poet.
0: What?
1: It is about your transaction.
0: Did you see him? Did you give him the money?
1: I did all that.
0: Oh, come on, what?
1: This man said to me that he wants more money. $10,000 more.
0: No, that is inhuman.
1: He explained to me that it was simple for you to get the first so he would like another.
0: But he promised he'd give it back to me if I paid him.
1: He did not refer to that. He merely said that he would contact me this night again and that he's most anxious for your answer.
0: I haven't got it.
1: He's of the opinion that you can get it.
0: But I can't. I haven't anymore. I paid him all the money I had in the world, all I could raise.
1: You wish for me to tell him that?
0: Tell him I just can't get it.
1: He will probably kill her. But I will tell him what you have said, poet.
0: Where is she? What have you done with her?
1: I have done nothing with your woman. I am only an emissary.
0: No. You've been lying. You're in with him. You planned it. You hate me and you want to take something away from me.
1: How does it feel to be a helpless little man, poet? Not even able to write of your own helplessness as you have written of others. The ones with their sadness. How does it feel to be one of them? Can you write of it?
0: Where is she, Luis? You'll die if you don't tell me where she is.
1: Do poets love anything but their words and themselves?
0: Tell me?
1: This is a knife, poet. It stops you, huh?
0: No!
1: I told you the knife would stop you. Poet.

0: The dawn of any morning is a cold time, even if the sun promises warmth to come. This dawn was unfamiliar. It was cold, true, but it was away from things I knew. A woman with an Indian face was bending over me. Who are you?
1: No comprendo inglés, señor.
0: What?
2: You're awake, boy.
0: You? What?
2: This is Señora Amelia. She has bound up your wounds. She's expert in this.
1: Se siente dolor.
2: She wants to know how you feel.
0: I feel all right, I guess.
2: It was a slight wound. I could have done worse. Can you stand, poet?
1: No, está yes. Tan enfermo. Cállate. Para mover.
2: Poet, I like you no better now than I did 4 hours ago. Something stopped me from killing you as I could have. Now it is important that you stand on your feet and live. We will get the woman.
0: We?
2: That is what you want? This woman?
0: Yes.
2: We will get her together.

0: He made me walk for an hour in the gathering daylight. He gave me no help and no words, but led me across that hill in back of Casorda, and beyond it to a dry, rocky valley. And as we crossed a dirt road, we came in sight of an adobe. Beside it sat a battered truck.
1: Wait, poet. After I spoke with you last night in the room, I met one of these men who have taken your money and your wife. I told him what you said. Then I followed him to this place. The woman is in there.
0: Are they with him?
1: See, they got her. There are two of them and two of us. Now, here's a knife for you, and I will keep this one. Are you ready, poet?
0: I'm ready, guitarrero. Wait.
1: What?
0: I'll go in first.
1: Do you know how to use a knife?
0: I learned from you.
2: ¿Qué pasa?
0: I've come for my wife.
2: Carlos!
0: Luis, you all right?
3: Yeah, I'm fine. He is not so good.
0: Watch him.
3: Now, try there.
0: It's locked. It's all over. All over. I've come for you. I've come for you.

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I learned love, and I learned hate. I learned of gentleness, and I learned of violence. And I learned the terror of simplicity. Luis Caras taught them to me, because he hated me, and he will always hate me. But he learned what he had never been sure of. A poet will fight and die for a woman he loves. And that is of vast importance to El Guitarrero.

0: Under the direction of Anthony Ellis, Escape has brought you El Guitarrero by E. Jack Newman, starring Eddie Firestone as John Webster and Jack Crucian as Luis. Featured in the cast were Lillian Baeff, Charlie Lung, and Herb Ellis. 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
1: You are aboard a dead ship, drifting aimlessly in the endless reaches of the Indian Ocean, while the three men who are your companions, unaware of your innermost thoughts, are making their own plans for the division of treasure, which, because you are a woman, can mean life or death for you all.
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Tonight's titles were A Study in Wax, The Island, Pressure, and El Guitarrero. This set of shows aired on the evenings of February 1st, March 8th, 22, and April 19th, 1953. Tune in next Thursday evening, same time, same place, for another set of thrilling and awesome thriller shows, here on Audio Theater. This is your host, Will, saying thanks for listening. Until then, have a good one.

0: Dangerous Assignment brings you tonight's feature. Enjoy this featured presentation.
1: Dangerous Assignment, starring Brian Donlevy as Steve Mitchell.

0: You sent for me, Commissioner?
1: Yes. Sit down, Steve. I suppose you heard about Bill Thorne.
0: Yeah. They pulled his body out of a river in eastern Panama.
1: That's right. Bill was one of our best agents and one of your best friends, Steve. I figured you'd want to take over his assignment.
0: I do.
1: You've got it as of right now. And I'll give you the background quickly. Ruth, how about Steve's credentials?
2: I've got them already, Commissioner. Steve can pick them up at my desk.
1: Good. Here's the setup, Steve. Shortly before the Japanese surrender, an entire boatload of Japanese weapons disappeared. We have reason to think they're hidden somewhere in Panama, and that whoever has them is willing to sell to the highest bidder.
0: How many weapons are involved?
1: Enough to equip 3 divisions.
0: Well, Bill Thorne must have been getting warm.
1: Yes, that's obviously why he got killed. Steve, we can't afford to have a hidden cache of weapons that close to the canal.
0: Who do I work with down there?
1: Lieutenant Peters of the National Police in Panama City.
0: Any other contacts who might help me?
1: One. His name is Emil Fager. He owns a large plantation down there. Quite an influential man.
0: Can we trust him?
1: In this business, who knows? But he has done several favors for us in the past.
0: When does my plane leave?
1: 30 minutes. Now, Steve, I don't need to tell you about the danger involved. They've already killed Bill Thorne. They'll be gunning for you, too. As usual, you'll pose as a foreign correspondent. Actually, your job is to find those weapons.
0: Yeah, and find out who killed Bill Thorne.
1: Yeah. Well, that's it. You've got your assignment, Steve. Good luck.
3: Steve Mitchell is en route to Panama City by plane. Meanwhile, on a plantation in eastern Panama, near the forbidding and sinister Darien country, two men sit hunched over a powerful radio receiver.
4: Steve Mitchell departed United States for Panama City. Believe he's taking over job of his late friend.
5: That does not surprise me, Guerrero. I did not think they would let the matter of the weapons drop.
4: We will try to give Mitchell the same reception here in Panama that we gave his friend Bill Thorne.
5: Yes. You know what to do, Guerrero. At the first opportunity.
0: Lieutenant Perez, I'm Steve Mitchell from the United States. Here are my credentials.
6: Si, Senor Mitchell. They appear to be in order. You've just arrived?
0: Yeah. My plane landed about 30 minutes ago.
6: Please, sit down, Senor.
0: Thanks. Say, is it always this hot in Panama?
6: Oh, no, Senor. It gets much hotter than this.
0: Great.
6: I presume you wish information about Senor Bill Thorne?
0: That's right.
6: Well, I'm afraid there is very little I can tell you, Senor. Thorne's body was recovered from a river in the Darien country in eastern Panama.
0: Was he already dead when he was pulled out of the river?
6: No, not quite, but he lasted only a few seconds more.
0: Look, was he able to say anything at all about what had happened?
6: No, Senor. He only mumbled something about San Miguel. Then he died.
0: San Miguel? What did he mean?
6: Well, I do not know, Senor. It is very mystifying. However, there is an Indian village called San Miguel inland in the Darien region. Here, it is at this point on the map.
0: How would I go about getting to San Miguel?
6: Oh, Senor, that is very bad country.
0: What do you mean?
6: Well, the Darien country to the east, it is very wild. One can travel only by train or boat. And the Indians are very savage. Many people who enter that country are never seen again.
0: It wasn't an Indian who killed Bill Thorne. But you still haven't told me how to get to San Miguel.
6: Then you are determined to go?
0: Of course.
6: In that case, I will accompany you. Ah, let me see. I think we should notify Senor Fager of our intentions.
0: Fager?
6: Si. We will journey up this river, and here we will pass through land which is owned by him.
0: Oh.
6: It is customary to notify him when someone undertakes such a trip.
0: Would that be Emil Fager?
6: Si, Emil Fager. Why, do you know him, Senor?
0: I know of him. Matter of fact, I was told I might contact him for help.
6: Oh, he has always been very cooperative about such things. Yes, we will go see him. He happens to be here in Panama City at present. He is staying at the International Hotel.
0: Where's that?
6: On the

0: Cinco de Mayo Plaza in the center of town. We can walk there.
1: In this heat?
0: Oh, but, senor...
1: Yeah, I know. It gets much hotter than this.
0: I thought we would find Senor Vega here in the lobby. That is he, the fat gentleman sitting in that chair by the window.
1: Oh, yeah. He believes in service. I wish I had a guy to fan me.
0: See, that is Senor Vega. Good afternoon, Senor.
2: Lieutenant Perez. But I fail to see anything good about the afternoon, sir. With this infernal heat.
0: Well, you should be accustomed to it by now, senor.
2: Oh, I seem to feel it more when I come into town, senor. On my plantation, it doesn't bother me. But here, I must take Pepito and his fan wherever I go. Pepito, turn around. Fan the gentleman.
0: Senor, I would like to introduce Senor Steve Mitchell, a correspondent from the United States.
2: Delighted to make your acquaintance, sir.
1: Mr. Fager.
2: Well, what can I do for you, gentlemen?
0: Senor Mitchell desires to see some of the Darien country. I have offered to take him up the river with me.
2: The Darien country? Oh, you're an adventurous man, Mr. Mitchell. That region is not generally considered to be suitable for an outing.
1: So I'm told. I understand you have a plantation somewhere up there.
2: Oh, see, on this edge of the region, it's fairly civilized there, but beyond lies territory that not even I have ever set foot in. Pepito, you are lagging. Faster, faster.
1: You know, this is the closest thing to a breeze I've felt since I left home.
0: As we will be passing through your lands part of the way, I thought I should ask your permission, Senor Vega.
2: Good answer, of course. Glad to have you, gentlemen. At least that portion of your journey will be safe. Would you like me to send one of my men with you?
1: I don't think that'll be necessary, Mr. Fager. Thanks just the same.
2: Oh, at least let me put one of my boats at your disposal.
0: Well, you are most kind, senor.
2: Not at all, Lieutenant. As you know, I am always willing to cooperate with the authorities in anything at all. Anything at all.
1: Wow. It isn't getting any cooler, Perez.
0: No, senor. As you see, the streets are nearly deserted this time of day. Everyone seeks refuge from the heat.
1: Yeah. I noticed that this street wasn't exactly crowded. Hey, here's a doorway. Let's get out of the sun a minute, huh?
0: Of course, senor.
1: What do you know?
0: What is it, senor?
1: Wouldn't you know it? 10 degrees hotter than a Turkish bath, and some joker builds a chimney on his house.
0: Chimney? Oh, but, senor, there are no chimneys in Panama City.
1: No. Look out in the middle of the street. See the shadow of that building across the way?
0: Well, that is no chimney, senor. Chimneys do not move.
1: Hey, that's a man up there on the roof.
3: He's got a knife. Get down, get down. It hit the door right over your head.
1: Yeah. 2 inches lower and I'd have gotten a haircut the hard way.
3: Yeah. Did you get a look at him?
1: Just a glimpse of his face.
0: The roofs are close together in this part of the city. He could be a block away by now.
1: Yeah.
0: Well, senor, it would appear someone objects to your presence in Panama City.
1: That doesn't surprise me much. Well, come on, Perez. Let's get outfitted and start that trip up the river to San Miguel.

0: You know, this is not exactly like boating on the Potomac, Perez. Look at that jungle. I'd sure hate to get lost in there.
1: Oh, it is an easy thing to do, Senor Mitchell. The only trails in there are made by the Indians, and they are well concealed.
0: You say the Indians in this area are hostile?
1: Most of them. There isn't any intrusion on what they consider their country. And, of course, the Indians are not the only danger in there.
0: No?
1: There are always the snakes.
0: Snakes?
1: Oh, yes, Senor. This jungle is full of them. Mm-hmm. Many varieties, but most of them are quite deadly.
0: Oh, fine.
1: Yeah. Well, we should be getting close to San Miguel. We have but a few more hours of daylight, and because of the rocks, it is very dangerous to navigate the river at night.
0: Well, I'm not hankering to be out in this stuff at night. These mosquitoes don't help things either.
2: Mitchell, somebody's shooting at us from the jungle.
0: Get down on the boat.
2: You see where it came from?
0: See where it came from? I can't even see where we're going.
2: We must keep control of the boat.
0: Yeah. As soon as he shoots again, I'll take a quick look over the side and see where we're going. Hey, that went right through the boat. Look, Perez, it doesn't matter where we're going. This boat's a death trap. I think we'd better slip over into the water on the other side of the boat here. We'll be a little more sheltered that way.
2: Si, senor. Look out. Huh? There's a rock ahead of us.
0: Yeah.
2: Get clear. Get clear. Yeah. Oh, the boat is done for. Into the water.
3: Okay.
0: Yeah. Perez, where are you?
2: Right here, senor.
0: You okay?
2: Si.
0: Try to swim underwater. Head to the other bank. Perez! Where'd the slug hit you?
2: In the shoulder.
0: Here. Let me get my arm under you.
2: Yeah. Mitchell, don't try to save me. You are making a target of yourself.
0: Yeah, yeah, yeah. Here. Okay.
2: Yeah.
0: Get my arm under you now.
2: But Mitchell...
0: Shut up and relax. I'm going to try to get us over behind this rock. Oh.
2: Senor, I am getting weaker.
0: Hold on, Fred. Just a little longer. There. We made it. Good. This rock will shelter us from Trigger Boy for the time being. How are you doing, Perez?
2: Oh, I'm afraid I have lost quite a little blood, senor.
0: Well, wad up your shirt and hold it over the wound.
2: See?
0: Yeah. Yeah, that's it. Hey, I can touch bottom here. Look, just lay over on my shoulder and I'll carry you out of the water.
2: All right.
0: Here we go. We're going to be exposed for a second or two, but we can't help it. I don't think he can spot us in this underbrush. How far do you think we are from this village of San Miguel?
2: Oh, it can only be a mile or two.
0: Good. Okay. Come on, get up on my back now.
2: Oh, no, senor. Please do not try to carry me. Leave me here and send help for me.
0: Oh, fine. I'm sure the snakes around here would love to see you.
2: But you cannot carry me all that way.
0: Well, I'll admit playing piggyback with a sniper after us isn't my idea of fun. But at least we've got the river between us. Come on now. Here, up you go.
3: Yeah.

0: Can you see the village yet, Perez?
1: See. It is in that clearing just ahead.
0: Good. This is sure the longest mile I've ever walked in my life.
1: Yeah.
0: I see it now.
1: Hey.
0: Hmm?
1: All the huts are up on stilts. Uh-oh. Looks like we've got a reception committee coming towards us.
2: The man in front, I think he is their chief. We had better stop here at the edge of the clearing.
1: Okay. I'll put you down here.
0: Yeah.
1: There. Can you stand all right?
2: Yes. Senor Mitchell.
1: Yeah?
2: For bringing me to safety, I... Gracias, senor.
1: Yeah, yeah. Here they come.
3: Silencio!
4: What do you want, senores?
1: Some help for my friend here, and some information.
4: You come as friends?
1: Yes. Believe me, Chief, we're in no position to do harm to anyone right now.
4: Blas!
5: Si.
4: Have that one's wound cared for.
5: Si. Can you walk, senor?
4: Si.
5: Come with me.
1: I'll check with you in a couple of minutes, Perez.
5: Si, senor.
1: Thank you, Chief.
4: What you want to ask me, senor?
1: Chief. A friend of mine was killed near here a few days ago. His name was Thorne, Bill Thorne.
4: I remember him.
1: Well, he came to see you?
4: Si, senor.
1: Why?
4: He wanted to ask me about Mystery of San Miguel.
1: Mystery of San Miguel? Well, I guess he got killed trying to find out what that mystery was. I've taken over for him. Now, what can you tell me about it?
4: 2-3 years ago.
1: Hmm?
4: 20 of my best men walk into jungle.
1: Hmm?
4: Disappear. Never see again.
1: They disappeared without a trace?
4: Si, senor.
1: Well, why did they go into the jungle?
4: White man offer them job working for him in mine in jungle.
1: A mine? You know who the white man was?
4: No, senor.
1: Is the mine around here anywhere?
4: Si. It's down river not far from here. But mine is deserted.
1: Look, would you furnish me a guide who could take me to that mine?
4: Si. I will send Blas. He is best man I have.
1: Thanks, Chief. I'd like to start right now.

0: I'd hate to be trying this alone, Blast. You can't even see these trails from 10 feet away.
1: Si, senor. We keep them well concealed. We do not wish enemies to use them.
0: You have any idea what kind of work these men from your village were doing at this mine we're heading for?
1: No, senor. Once I saw some of them going down river on a large boat.
0: Could you see what was on the boat?
1: Big boxes.
0: Big boxes, huh? Yeah, that could have been the weapons.
1: Aye, here we are, senor.
0: What?
1: Here's the mine.
0: Where? I don't see anything.
1: Right over there, senor.
0: Is that it?
1: Si.
0: No wonder I couldn't see it. It's all blown over with underbrush. Sure hasn't been operating for a long time. Here, I'll take a look. Hey, the shaft's completely caved in. No chance of finding out what's down there now, I guess.
1: Senor.
0: Huh?
1: The birds.
0: What?
1: We are being followed.
0: What? Are you sure about that?
1: I am sure.
0: What was that?
1: Stand still, senor. Now I see him.
0: Who?
1: Look, over against that tree.
0: Holy smoke, what's that?
1: Iguana, senor.
0: What?
1: Iguana, a giant lizard.
0: You call that thing a lizard? It's 5 feet long.
1: Si, si.
0: Look at him go.
1: Si, senor.
0: Brother, remind me never to spend a vacation here. Well,
1: Wait. Birds do not stop singing for iguana. Listen.
0: Yeah, I hear it. Someone coming through the brush.
1: Senor, you get over behind that tree. I will lie beside the trail here with my machete.
0: Okay. Can you see anything?
1: See. He's a man. He's carrying a rifle.
0: Probably the same sniper.
1: Why? There it comes.
2: No.
1: See?
0: Brother, we sure made short work of him, Black.
1: He would have made short work of us.
0: Yeah. Hey, I recognize his face. That's the guy who chucked a knife at me in Panama City yesterday afternoon.
1: You know this man?
0: No, no. Here, maybe this. Something here in his pockets that'll give us a lead on who he is. Just this picture.
1: A picture of himself?
0: Yeah. That girl he's with isn't bad either. Well, come on, Blast. Let's get back to the village. Look, I'm going to ask the chief if I can keep you with me to help me take Perez back to Panama City. I've got to get back there and make out my report.
3: Report's coming in from Panama City, Commissioner.
4: Good. Let's have it, Ruth.
3: There you are.
4: Great job you sent me on, Commissioner. To date, I've had a knife thrown at me, been shot at, and nearly drowned. Good Lord.
3: You know, that guy can get into trouble easier than anyone I know.
4: Even the lizards are chasing me.
3: He's just irresistible, I guess.
4: Perez wounded, but not seriously. Located mine, which looked like promising hiding place for weapons, until I found it been deserted for years.
3: Here's the rest of it.
4: I'm back in Panama City with Perez now. On our way over to the International Hotel to notify Emil Fager about the loss of his boat. We'll keep you informed.
5: We are very sorry about the loss of your boat, Senor Fager.
6: Nonsense. It was unavoidable, Lieutenant. And I have other boats. You were both very fortunate to escape with your lives, gentlemen.
0: You can say that again, Mr. Fager. But at least that river was cool.
6: Where did you say this incident occurred, Senor Perez?
5: Oh, about 20 miles past your plantation, Senor.
6: Yes. That's bad country up there. Makes a perfect hiding place for outlaws and cutthroats. Any idea why that sniper should be shooting at the two of you, sir?
5: No, none.
6: Must have been a nasty wound you got, Senor Perez.
5: See, my shoulder still pains, but it is much better now.
0: Come on, Perez, we better be going. Thanks. I'll see you later, Fager. And thanks again for the use of the boat.
6: Oh, you're quite welcome, sir. It is just unfortunate your adventure had such a disastrous ending. But do not hesitate to call on me again if you need anything.
0: Thank you.
5: I looked up the registration papers on the deserted mine as you requested, Senor Mitro.
0: What'd you find out?
5: Well, it was owned by Manuel Carrero, and the foreman was Eduardo Avila.
0: Either of those names mean anything to you?
5: No, not that of Manuel Carrero. But I do know Avila. He has been arrested several times this last year on charges of drunkenness. He frequents the bars on the Avenida Central.
0: Good. Let's go over there and see if we can run him down.
5: There is Avila, Senor Mitchell. Over at the corner table with the woman.
0: Ah, well, our luck's good, Perez, finding him in the third bar we tried. Hey, Who's that girl he's with?
5: I do not know, Senor. She's just a Blue Moon Queen.
0: A what?
5: Blue Moon Queen. That is what we call them here, girls who frequent these bars and get men to buy drinks for them. Why do you ask, Senor?
0: Because she happens to be in the picture I took out of the dead sniper's pocket.
5: What? Are you sure of that?
0: Take a look at it. Here.
5: See, you are right.
0: Come on.
5: Eduardo Avila.
2: What do you want?
5: As you know, I am Lieutenant Perez of the police.
3: What has Eduardo done?
5: I will ask the question, senorita.
2: I've done nothing.
5: Were you not once the foreman of a mine up the river near the edge of the Darien country?
2: That mine has not been operated for years.
0: What kind of a mine was it?
2: Why don't you leave me alone? All the time the police, they arrest me, lock me up. Why don't you leave me alone? All I want is to be left alone.
5: Avila, come back here.
0: Let him go for now, Perez. I want to talk to the little lady here.
3: What you want with me?
0: Take a look at this picture. Who's that man with you?
3: I do not know.
0: Come on, quit stalling.
3: I tell you, I do not know.
5: Senorita, allow me to point out, if you do not tell us, I will have to arrest you. I believe you are acquainted with our jail. I'm certain you would not like to return. Now, who is the man in that picture with you?
3: Carrero.
0: What? Let's have that again.
3: Manuel Carrero.
6: Mitchell.
0: Yeah. Thanks, senorita. Come on, Perez.
5: Senor Mitchell, Manuel Carrero was the man who was listed as the owner of that mine.
0: Yeah. The same guy who threw a knife at me and was shooting at us in the river. I wish he'd lived long enough to fill in a few details.
5: After you, senor.
0: Thanks.
5: What do you think of this foreman we just talked to, Avila? He impresses me as a man who knows something he is drinking to forget.
0: Yeah. I wonder if he's trying to forget those 20 natives who disappeared from San Miguel. You know, all of this seems to tie into that mine. Have you still got those registration papers on it?
5: See, in my office.
0: Good. I want to take a look at them.
5: Here are the papers on the mine, senor. As you see, Carrero is listed as the owner, Avila is foreman. But now that Carrero is dead, I'm afraid...
0: Wait a minute. What's this?
5: Oh, that is a map of the area surrounding the mine and a diagram of the mine. It is required by law to...
0: Hey.
5: What is it, senor?
0: Take a look at this diagram. See? Here's the mine shaft indicated here.
5: The one you discovered to be caved in.
0: Yeah. But look over here. Right around the bend of the river.
5: Oh, another entrance to the mine.
0: Yeah, a side door. Look, can you get me another boat?
5: Why, of course, but...
0: That Indian guide Blas is still here in Panama City, too.
5: Senor Mitchell, you think the weapons are stored in that mine after all?
0: I don't know. That's what I'm going back up the river to find out.

0: We are very near to the shore, Sam.
1: Yeah, Blas. I'm keeping the boat in as close as I can. I don't want to miss that mine entrance. We should be getting warm, according to this map. Look, there's the bend in the river just ahead.
0: Yes. Senor, I see the entrance. What? Right over there. In the side of the riverbank.
1: Huh? Oh, yeah. Brother, you'd never spot that in a million years unless you knew right where it is. It's all covered with underbrush.
0: See?
1: Okay. Tie up to that branch. We'll take a look.
0: See? There.
1: Okay, come on. Well, here we are.
0: It's very dark in town.
1: Yeah. I got a flashlight. I'll go first. It's a cinch this part of the mine hasn't been abandoned for years. Look at the footprints in the dirt. Wait a minute. Tunnel takes a turn to the left here.
0: See, it is widening out a little, see?
1: Yeah, I think... Hold it. Holy smoke. Look at that. Rifles, machine guns, grenades. The works. Well, I've got to hand it to Carrero. He picked a good hiding place. Let's have a look.
0: Senor, look.
1: Huh?
0: Look on the ground there. The bones, they're all around us.
1: Yeah. Skeletons. A lot of them. Yeah, I guess that solves the mystery of San Miguel, Blas. 20 men from your village walked into the jungle and disappeared. 20 men who were hired to bring the weapons here and then were killed to shut their mouths.
0: One of those skeletons, senor, once was my brother.
1: I didn't know that, Blas. I'm sorry.
0: Senor.
1: Hmm?
0: Somebody is in his mind with us.
1: Well, I'll douse the light.
2: Your light is not necessary. I will furnish the illumination. No, no. Stand quite still, both of you.
1: Well, Emil Fager, complete with gun.
2: At your service, Mitchell. Or should I say, you are at mine.
1: So you're the big boy in the deal, huh?
2: I knew it was only a question of time until you discovered this entrance to the mine, Mitchell. So I thought it expedient to await you here and give you the reception you so richly deserve.
1: Manuel Carrero was just fronting for you with the mine, huh?
2: He was an employee of mine, and a very inefficient one, as it turns out. Ah, stay close together. I want to keep you both in the beam of my flashlight.
0: This man, senor.
1: Yes, Blas?
0: He is the one who killed the men of my village and my brother.
1: That's right. He's the one, Blas.
2: Wait, you. Stay where you are. Stand back, I see.
1: Watch out, Blas. He'll shoot.
0: What happens to me does not matter.
2: Get back. Drop that machete.
3: I avenge my dead brother. What?
1: Throw your machete. Throw it.
3: Yeah.
1: Knock the gun out of his hand. I've got it.
3: Oh, let go of me, Mitchell. You
1: sure?
3: Let go of your rights. Now.
0: You okay, Blas? See, this wound is nothing, just my leg.
1: Yeah? This is the second time you've saved my life, Blas. I hope it's the last time. Believe me, I don't want to make a habit of it.
0: Senor, this man, Fager, it would give me great pleasure to kill him.
1: Yes, I know how you feel. But at least he's going to be out of circulation from now on. He's out of the weapon-selling business for good. Well, I guess this puts a new twist on an old saying.
0: What is that, senor?
1: He who lives by the sword shall perish by the machete. Now, come on, Blas. Let's get out of here.

You have just heard the first in an exciting new adventure series, Dangerous Assignment, starring Brian Dunleavy as Steve Mitchell. Dangerous Assignment is written by Bob Reif, with music by Bruce Ashley and directed by Bill Karn. Be with us next week at this time when Brian Dunleavy, starring as Steve Mitchell, will embark on another Dangerous Assignment. Fred Allen visits Bob Hope. Be sure to hear him tomorrow on NBC.

0: Commissioner, I just looked under the nearest Tarry Mutual window.
1: Have a seat, Steve.
2: Okay. You know, of course, I was going to get even on that next race.
1: Well, I'm afraid this can't wait until the next race, Steve.
0: I'll have your credentials and plane ticket at my desk when you're ready for them.
2: All right, thanks, Ruth. Sending me off into the wild blue yonder again, Commissioner?
1: You're flying to Tangier.
2: Tangier? Look, I don't even have a veil.
1: You won't need one. Ever hear of a man named Captain Rock?
2: Yeah, sort of a soldier of fortune, isn't he?
1: Yes, a man who'd do anything for anybody, if the price was right. Here's a picture of him. Take a look.
2: Hey, he looks like me.
1: Quite a little, Steve. We think you could pass for Captain Rock almost anywhere.
2: Hey, wait a minute. What do you mean, pass for him?
1: It's a very dangerous game, Steve, but I'm asking you to play it for us. Putting it bluntly, you're going to pose as Captain Rock in Tangier. You'll be a decoy.
2: Oh, great. Look, maybe Captain Rock won't like the idea.
1: He's in no position to object, Steve. Last night in Tangier, Captain Rock was stabbed to death.
2: Huh? Well, how do I go about impersonating a dead man?
1: His death has been kept a secret. He was found right after he was stabbed and was taken to the hospital in Tangier under heavy police guard. He died in the hospital. We want his killers to think they missed.
2: Oh, so they'll come after me, huh? Hey, this sounds like a just fine job.
1: Yes, well, we've got to find out who killed him and why.
2: Look, you better fill me in on the background. Why is Rock so important to us?
1: There's not time to go into that now, Steve. Your plane leaves in half an hour. But Inspector Laborde in Tangier will give you the entire background. Go directly to his office when you arrive.
2: Inspector Laborde in Tangier. Okay.
1: Steve, this is a vital job you're going to do and a very dangerous one. You'll be up against clever, ruthless opposition. But we've got to find out who killed Captain Rock. Well, that's it. You've got your assignment. Good luck.

0: The National Broadcasting Company is proud to present Dangerous Assignment, starring Brian Donlevy as Steve Mitchell, colorful, two-fisted government agent. At all those places in the world where danger and intrigue walk hand in hand, there you'll find Steve Mitchell on another Dangerous Assignment. Steve Mitchell is en route to Tangier in North Africa by plane. Meanwhile, in a spacious villa on the outskirts of Tangier, a man waits, slowly sipping a glass of sherry. The door opens and a slender native enters the room.
1: Good evening, Joshua Effendi.
2: Ali, at last. Certainly took you long enough to get back here to make your report to me.
1: I thought it best to remain in hiding for a day, Effendi.
2: Perhaps you were right. But come, tell me exactly what happened.
1: Yes, Effendi. I met Captain Rock at the Shop of 1,000 Bells the night before last, as you instructed me to. I told him that I was to conduct him to the man who had arranged his escape from the Istanbul prison.
2: Was he suspicious at all?
1: He did not seem to be. But he said he did not understand why his escape from prison had been arranged. I told him he would find that out later.
2: Good. Good.
1: We drove to a deserted road outside the city, and then I stabbed him. Captain Rock is dead, Joshua Effendi.
2: You've done well, Ali. And you'll be paid accordingly. I'm going to the airport to purchase a ticket to Cairo. My job here is finished.

0: I would like a ticket to Cairo on the first available plane.
1: Very well, sir.
2: Taxi. Hey, taxi.
1: Here is your ticket, sir.
0: Wait, that man.
2: Taxi.
3: Tangier, Effendi. Welcome to Tangier, Effendi. May I show you the sights of the city?
4: No, just take me to the police station.
3: Oh, right away, Effendi.
0: That was Captain Rock. And Rock is dead.
1: I beg your pardon, sir?
0: Never mind the ticket to Cairo. I still have some unfinished business here in Tangier.
5: No, it cannot be true, Joshua Effendi. Captain Rock is dead.
6: You stupid fool, Ollie. I saw him at the airport just now. You bungled the job the night before last, after all.
5: No, it could not be. I stabbed him to death in the car. I, Ollie, I do not miss.
6: Did you wait until you were sure he was dead before you left?
5: I... Well, you see, Joshua Effendi...
6: Out with it, Ollie!
5: Well, a police patrol came down the road right afterward. It was necessary for me to depart quickly.
6: That's what I thought. You did bungle the job, stupid...
5: One more chance, Effendi. Just give me one more chance, and this time I will make sure...
6: No! It is too late for that, Ollie. You had an opportunity, and you failed me.
5: No, Effendi, please. No!
6: One chance is all I ever give anyone, Ollie. From now on, I will handle this job myself.
1: Your credentials are in order, Monsieur Mitchell. Please have a seat.
4: Thank you, Inspector Laborde.
1: Your commissioner notified me to expect you. You did well to come here to my office as soon as you arrived in Tangier. We do not want you to be seen in the city until you understand the situation thoroughly.
4: Well, right now I don't understand much of anything. I think you'd better start at the beginning.
1: Of course. Look at this map. A year ago, these two European countries were on the verge of signing a treaty. Your country was backing them completely and was very anxious for that treaty to go through. It meant peace and security for this entire area of Europe.
4: I see. What happened to it?
1: On a certain day, a representative from each country was to meet and sign the treaty on the border. But that meeting never took place.
4: Why not?
1: One of the representatives was assassinated on the way to the meeting point. The mutual suspicion which resulted from the incident was enough to scrap the treaty.
4: But what's all this got to do with Captain Rock?
1: I wish to show you a portion of a newsreel on this film projector. Will you turn off the light, please?
4: Okay.
1: Merci. I will start the projector now. This was taken near the border of the two countries involved on the day the treaty was to be signed. What do you see there, Monsieur Mitchell?
4: Just a black sedan. Man in the back seat, driver in front.
1: The man in the back seat was the diplomat who was assassinated shortly afterward. Now, look more closely at the driver.
4: What? Hey, it's Captain Rock.
1: Captain Rock. You may turn the lights back on now. Merci.
4: You think Captain Rock killed that diplomat?
1: No, but we think he was in on the plan in some way. At a certain point in the trip, instead of turning to the left, as he was supposed to do, he suddenly turned to the right, into a blind alley. That is where the shooting took place.
4: I see. Well, then, if Rock was in on the plan, that means he knew who killed that diplomat.
1: That is precisely the point, Mitchell. We believe that interests hostile to that treaty deliberately assassinated that diplomat to block the treaty. Your commissioner also believes that if they can be exposed for what they are and linked to the killing, then the treaty has a chance of going through after all.
4: Yeah. Well, what happened to Captain Rock after the shooting?
1: Interpol in Paris has supplied us with that information. I have it right here. Rock went into hiding. He was arrested on a minor charge in Istanbul 2 months ago and imprisoned there.
4: He probably figured that Istanbul jail was a good hiding place.
1: Oh, undoubtedly. But last week, there was a very skillfully arranged jailbreak. Captain Rock escaped. We want to find out who arranged that escape, because it is our belief that the one responsible for it is the killer who realized that he was not safe as long as Rock was alive.
4: So that's why I'm supposed to impersonate Rock?
1: Exactly. I think we will be able to make the killer believe that he missed the first time.
4: So he'll come after me. You know, this sounds like a nice, friendly little pastime where a guy could wind up dead.
1: There is no point in minimizing the danger, but this assignment is a vital one.
4: Look, did you get anything out of Rock before he died?
1: No. But a few hours before his death, he was seen at Hassim's.
4: Hassim's? What's that?
1: It's a cafe here in Tangier. It may mean nothing, on the other hand...
4: Well, I guess that'll be my first stop, huh?
1: Oui. Monsieur Mitchell, one thing I must make very clear to you.
4: Yeah?
1: When you walk out of this office, you will be Captain Rock. You cannot return here until this job is finished, one way or the other.
4: Why not?
1: The interests that we think are behind this have eyes and ears everywhere. We must do our best to convince them. Therefore, I am the only one in Tangier who knows who you really are. Even now, your picture has been distributed to the force as that of Captain Rock. To the rest of the police, you will be Captain Rock. To be pursued and captured, if possible.
4: Oh, fine. I don't have enough to do trying to find out who's behind all this. I have to play hide-and-seek with the police, too.
1: I regret it. It's unavoidable.
4: Well, look. Suppose I get in a spot. Isn't there anyone who can help me?
1: I have considered that possibility. I will have one of my detectives who will make himself known to you at Hassim's Cafe.
4: How will I know him?
1: He will approach you and he will say, Hassim stocks fine wines here. You will ask him if he is an employee of the place. And he will reply, no, not an employee, a connoisseur.
4: Fine wines connoisseur. Okay, I've got it.
1: Keep undercover for the rest of the day and be at Hassim's at 7 tonight.
4: Okay.
1: Monsieur Mitchell, I do not need to warn you to be careful. Because if you are not, I am afraid it will cost you your life.

0: Welcome to my humble cafe, Effendi. Would you like Hasim to show you to a table?
1: Oh, this one right here will do. Looks like I'm in time for the floor show.
0: Yes, Effendi. Captain Rock.
1: Huh?
0: For a moment, I did not recognize you. But you are Captain Rock.
1: Yeah, but let's not spread it around, Hasim.
0: But of course, Effendi. I forgot you were wanted by the police. But you risk capture to come here to see Yadida.
1: Yadida?
0: Your sweetheart. See? She is dancing now.
1: Oh, yeah. She looks even more beautiful than the last time I saw her.
0: She is the sweetheart of all Tangier. But she loves only you. I will go to signal her that you are here. She will be overjoyed.
1: I hope so. Maybe this deal won't be too bad after all.
2: I beg your pardon.
1: Huh?
2: Is this your first visit to Hasim's cafe?
1: Why, no. I used to come here a lot. Why? Who are you?
2: Allow me to congratulate you on your excellent taste in coming here. Hasim stocks fine wines.
1: Oh? Are you an employee?
2: Not an employee. A connoisseur.
1: I see.
2: Inspector Laborde sent me. Let us go someplace where we can talk.
1: No, not now. I know what you look like now. That's all that's necessary. Just manage to be around if I need you.
2: But I think we should go outside and discuss.
1: No, look. Hasim's heading this way. Beat it.
2: Very well. I will leave by the back door.
1: Yeah.
0: I signal to Yadida. I pointed you out. See? She has her eyes on you now.
1: Yeah. Nice eyes, too. Thanks, Hasim.
0: She is coming straight here to your table.
1: Yeah. Hasim, don't you think sweetheart should be let alone?
0: But of course, Effendi. I understand. I understand.
3: Darling.
1: Hello, Yadida.
3: Oh, darling, you must be careful. Joshua's here.
1: Huh?
3: I saw him. Wait.
1: What's the matter?
3: You are not... Oh, I beg your pardon, Effendi. I have made a mistake.
1: Hey, wait a minute. Yadida, come back here. Yeah, looks like I didn't fool her any. Hasim.
0: Yes, Effendi.
1: Where's Yadida's dressing room?
0: Ooh, you have quarreled already. Such a pity.
1: Yeah. Now I want to make up. Where is her dressing room?
0: Where it has always been, Captain Rock. Through that curtain. The room at the end of the hall.
1: Thanks.
0: You will make it up, then all will be well again.
1: Room at the end of the hall. Yeah, there it is. She was trying to warn me about something. Yadida. Hey. Yadida, what happened?
3: Knife.
1: Who did it?
3: Joshua.
1: Who's he?
3: Joshua.
1: Look, Yadida, so you know I'm not Captain Rock, but I'm trying to find out who killed him and what's behind it all. Can you tell me anything that'll help?
3: Shop of his heart bells.
1: Shop of 1,000 bells? Where's that?
3: Street Bazaar.
1: Yadida. She's dead.
0: What is it, Captain Rock? What has happened?
1: Yadida. She's dead.
0: What? Yadida dead? Yadida. A knife wound. You did this, Captain Rock. You killed Yadida.
1: Now, look.
0: You had a quarrel. You stabbed her. Police!
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0: The time, 10 seconds later. The place, Hasim's Cafe in Tangier. Steve Mitchell, posing as the notorious Captain Rock, is still standing over the body of Yadida, the beautiful dancing girl, as Hasim, the proprietor, rushes down the hall to her dressing room. Hasim suspects Steve of killing Yadida.
1: She loved you, and you killed her. Police!
2: Shut up! Look, as long as we're throwing accusations around, you got here in an awful hurry just now, Hasim. How come?
1: I do not know what you are talking about. Police!
2: Quiet!
1: Police! Get your hand off my mouth. Let go of me.
2: In that dressing room.
1: It will do you no good. I will still call the police.
2: I know. But this way I'll have 5 minutes start. Now get in there.
1: Police! Police! Police!
3: Commissioner, Steve's calling from Tangier. He's on the line now.
4: Yeah, thanks, Ruth. Hello?
5: Hi, Commissioner. I can only talk a minute. I'm calling from the second floor of a little hotel here in Tangier.
4: Well, how's everything?
5: Right now, it's hotter than a two-bit pipe.
4: What do you mean?
5: When you sent me over here, you didn't tell me I was supposed to play tag with the police, too.
4: Well, we had to make things look convincing, Steve.
5: Yeah. Well, right now, they look very convincing. Rock's girlfriend just got herself killed, and I'm the grade-A suspect.
4: What?
5: Yeah. She was trying to warn me about something before she died. She mentioned a place called the Shop of a Thousand Bells in a bazaar. I guess that's my next stop.
4: You're working alone, Steve?
5: But really alone. Inspector Laborde sent a man to me at Hasim's Cafe. But I had to leave in such a hurry, I wasn't able to contact him again.
4: Have you made any contact with the people who engineered Captain Rock's jailbreak?
5: Not yet. Maybe I'll have better luck at the Shop of the Thousand Bells. Look, I better hang up. I don't want to stay in one place any longer than I have to.
2: This town is probably jumping with cops right now, and they're all looking for me. I'll try to call you again as soon as I have anything new to report.
6: All right, Steve. Be careful.
2: Yeah. So long, Commissioner. Clerk. Hey, clerk.
7: Here I am, Effendi.
2: Look, I'd like a little information.
7: Of course, Effendi.
2: What's the matter?
7: Nothing, Effendi, nothing.
2: You seem pretty nervous all of a sudden.
7: It is nothing, Effendi. Information do you wish?
2: Is there a bazaar around here anywhere?
7: A bazaar? I do.
2: Hey, you really got the jumps, haven't you?
7: A bazaar? Oh, yes, Effendi. It is not far.
2: Wait a minute. What was that?
7: I do not know.
2: A car pulled up outside, a police car. So that's why you were nervous.
7: Police, quick, in here. Here he is.
2: Looks like I've got no friends at all.
7: Wait, police, this way.
2: Must be a back door over there.
7: Quick,

0: This bazaar had put Sears' robot to shame. That shop of a thousand bells ought to be around here someplace. Yeah, there it is.
1: Good evening, Effendi. Welcome to the shop of a thousand bells.
0: Are you the proprietor here?
1: Yes, Effendi. I am Turhan, at your service. You would perhaps like to buy one of these beautiful bells?
0: No, but I'd like a little information.
1: I do not sell information, Effendi. I sell bells, the finest in all Tangier. See, here is one you may like.
0: But
1: does it not have a fine tone? Like pure silver.
0: Yeah. But now, look.
1: Indeed, it should have such a tone, for it is pure silver. With just the slightest amount of alloy to give it body. You like this bell?
0: That's not what I came for.
1: This other one. Here. Yes. Perhaps this one is more to your liking.
0: Look, I don't want to buy a bell.
1: Oh, but, Effendi, I have...
2: Effendi, you would like a guide? No.
0: No.
2: I am Mustafa Effendi. The best guide in all Tangier.
0: No.
2: I can show you all the more secret places.
0: No.
2: The beautiful dancing girls.
0: Look, I don't want to buy a bell, and I don't want a guide.
2: But I charge very little for my services, Effendi.
0: Hey, beat it, will you? Now, look, Turhan, I don't have much time. I told you I wanted some information from you.
1: But I only have information about my bells, Effendi.
0: Look, I'm going to try just once more. I was told to come here. Now, if you don't open up and start talking, I'll...
2: Effendi. If you want information, why do not you ask me? I, Mustafa, have all the information.
0: What's that?
2: Of course. I have information on all the points of interest here in Tangier. I can show you.
0: Oh, great. Look, will you beat it?
2: It is a sad thing, Turhan. Nobody wants a guide tonight. Everyone is too interested in the murder of Yadida to go sightseeing.
1: Yes, I know. No one will buy my bells either.
0: What's that about Yadida?
2: You have not heard, Effendi. Yadida was a beautiful dancing girl, a sweetheart of all Tangier. But tonight, she was murdered by a man called Captain Rock.
0: Oh?
2: The police are scouring the city for him right now. But if the citizens find him first, there will be not much left for the police.
0: I guess not. Hey.
2: See? The police are down at the other end of the bazaar. They are searching everywhere.
0: Look, you still want a job, Mustafa?
2: Oh, but of course, Effendi. You have changed your mind.
0: Yeah, I've changed my mind. You say you can show me some of the secret places of Tangier?
2: If you like.
0: I like. The more secret, the better.
1: One moment, Effendi. You have changed your mind about the going. Perhaps you will change your mind about the bell.
0: Huh? I'll even buy a bell.
1: Oh, thank you, Effendi.
0: Come on, Mustafa, let's go. You sure know all the back alleys around town, Mustafa.
2: It is my business to know them, Effendi. What would you like to see first?
0: Well, you name it, as long as it's one of those secret places we were talking about.
2: I have a place in mind that I think will appeal strongly to you. In this door, Effendi. I will lead the way.
0: Sure dark in here.
2: There's a flight of stairs at your right, Effendi.
0: Huh?
2: We will descend.
0: Okay. But it's your turn to carry this bell. Somebody's liable to confuse me for a cow in the dark.
2: Of course. Here, put your hand on my shoulder. So, now you will not stumble.
0: When you say secret, you really mean it, don't you?
2: Certain activities are frowned on by the police. It is necessary to take precautions. Here we are at the bottom.
0: Where to now?
2: See the narrow crack of light under that door at the end of this hall?
0: Mm-hmm.
2: Come.
0: Hey, what kind of a place is this, Mustafa?
2: One beyond the wildest imagination, Effendi. You will see. Here we are. After you, Effendi.
0: Hey, that sudden light blinds me.
2: Your eyes will adjust themselves.
0: Why, that's just a bare room.
2: Here he is. Joshua Effendi, I have brought him to you.
0: Huh?
3: Good work, Mustafa.
0: Well, If he isn't the wine connoisseur from Hasim's, why, am I glad to see you. I've been... Hey, why the gun? Wait a minute. Mustafa here called you Joshua just now.
3: Quite right.
0: Yadida told me that Joshua was the guy who stabbed her.
3: Right again. Mustafa, your job is finished. You will be well paid for it. You may go. And take that silly bell with you.
0: Well, looks like I've made a little mistake. I figured you were the guy Inspector Laborde sent to help me at Hasim's.
3: It did not prove difficult to intercept Laborde's man and learn the password from him.
0: Yeah, I get it. A little late, I guess.
3: Quite a bit too late.
0: Yadida tried to warn me about you. That's why you killed her.
3: Yes. I do not know who you are, except that you are not Captain Rock.
0: Oh?
3: If you were Captain Rock, you would have recognized me instantly at Hasim's cafe.
0: Oh. Captain Rock knew you, huh? Maybe the two of you had done business before. You know, that adds up to an interesting thought.
3: Does it?
0: Sure. The thought that maybe it was you who killed that diplomat Rock was driving the car for. Two of you had that scheme all worked out between you, didn't you?
3: I'm afraid your brilliant deductions can come a little late in the game.
0: You've been looking for Rock ever since so you could kill him and shut his mouth for keeps. That's why you arranged that jailbreak for him in Istanbul.
3: He was difficult to find, but as you see, we could not be safe as long as he was alive. Where is he now?
0: Rock? You should have let well enough alone, Joshua. Rock is dead. You got him the first crack out of the box.
3: Indeed. It would seem I was a little harsh with Ali then.
0: Ali?
3: An employee of mine who was assigned to kill Rock. I was forced to shoot him because I thought he had bungled.
0: Yeah, I guess you could easily call that being a little harsh with him.
3: However, I do not believe in regrets. I know now the job's been done. And with you out of the way, things will be complete. Uh-uh. You are not leaving. And to make sure you do not, I will place myself between you and the door.
0: So, getting rid of me is the next step, huh?
3: The very next step.
2: Joshua! Ooh. The police! You fool, Mustafa! That door knocked a gun out of my hand!
0: Oh. Thanks, Mustafa.
2: Mustafa, grab the gun! Let go of me!
0: With pleasure! Oh.
2: I have the gun!
0: Oh, yeah?
2: On my hand! Oh, Vendi, please, it was not my fault. I did as I was told.
0: You wanted to show me some secret places, Mustafa. Well, here's one I want to show you. Never send an owl for whom the bell tolls, Mustafa. It tolls for thee.
4: Mitchell. Mitchell.
0: In here, Inspector.
4: You all right, Mitchell?
0: Yeah, I guess so.
4: I spotted Joshua's agent, Mustafa, and he led me to you. I was hoping I could get to you before it was too late.
0: Well, you gave me a big lift indirectly, Laborde. Mustafa came flying back to tell Joshua you were closing in and knocked the gun out of his hand when he opened the door. There's your man, Inspector. Joshua, there, on the floor.
4: Oh, he is the one who engineered the political assassination with Captain Rock?
0: That's right.
4: Good. We will give it the widest publicity. When those two countries involved learn who killed that diplomat, perhaps their treaty will go through after all.
0: I hope so. Hey, look, Laborde, do me a favor, will you?
4: After what you have done, anything, Mitchell.
0: Now, the citizens of Tangier still think I killed Yadida. Will you give me a police escort out of town? I'm not exactly hankering to hang around here, if you know what I mean.
4: Well, that can easily be arranged, Mitchell. Posing as a notorious character does have its disadvantages, I suppose.
0: That's the understatement of the week. You know, the next time the commissioner wants me to impersonate somebody...
4: Yes?
0: I hope it's a Sunday school teacher in Cedar Rapids.

have just heard another episode in the exciting new adventure series, Dangerous Assignment, starring Brian Donlevy as Steve Mitchell. Dangerous Assignment is written by Bob Reif, with music by Bruce Ashley and directed by Bill Karn. Be with us next week at this time when Brian Donlevy, starring as Steve Mitchell, will embark on another Dangerous Assignment. Dangerous Assignment comes to you from Hollywood. Tomorrow you'll hear Fibber McGee and Molly and Bob Hope on NBC.

0: You know, Ruth, you could at least have waited until that blonde and I finished the dance before dragging me back here to the office.
1: Sorry, Steve, but the commissioner said he wanted you right away. And when he says right away, that means stop the music. Here we are.
0: Yeah?
1: The commissioner's waiting for you inside. I'll have your credentials and plane ticket at my desk when you're through in there.
0: Okay, Ruth. Hi, Commissioner.
2: Steve.
0: Well, where am I going this time?
2: Sending you to Athens, Greece.
0: Greece? Look, I wouldn't know Socrates from Homer.
2: I wouldn't worry about that. You're not liable to run into either of them.
0: Well, what's it all about?
2: Radar. Steve, as you know, our scientists have come up with new developments in radar so revolutionary that many of the older models are now obsolete.
0: So I understand. Hey, wait a minute. Is that how you located that blonde and me?
2: 2 weeks ago, a complete set of plans covering these improvements was stolen from a research laboratory in this country. It's essential we get those plans back.
0: What's the line on him so far?
2: The man who smuggled them out of this country turned up dead in the Azores. His killer got as far as Algiers, and he got killed.
0: Sounds like a game where everyone plays for keeps.
2: It is. We now believe an international information peddler named Zundel has the plan.

0: The National Broadcasting Company is proud to present Dangerous Assignment, starring Brian Donlevy as Steve Mitchell, colorful, two-fisted government agent. At all those places of the world where danger and intrigue walk hand in hand, there you will find Steve Mitchell on another Dangerous Assignment. Steve Mitchell is en route to Greece by plane. Meanwhile, on a narrow, deserted street in Athens at sunset, two men slip furtively along the sidewalk in the gathering dusk, closing in relentlessly on a third man ahead of them.
1: Sundell still does not realize we are following him, Ruba. Come, let us close in now.
2: In a moment, Miklos. Wait until he gets opposite that alley in front of him. He is getting closer. Now, come on.
1: Sundell.
3: Let go of me.
1: Into the alley, quick.
3: No.
1: Do not cry out. There is a knife in your stomach.
2: There. This is far enough.
1: The papers, Sundell. Give us the papers.
3: No, I do not have them anymore.
2: You lie. We tried to buy them from you, but you would not sell at our price. Now we will take them.
3: No, no, no.
1: Ruba, you fool. Out of him.
2: He is running out into the street. The car is trying to hit him. Sundell cannot get out of the way.
1: Ruba. Get back here in the alley.
2: Wait. The man is getting out of the car. Miklos, he is searching Sundell. He must be after the papers, too.
1: Come, we must not let him get away.
2: He sees us. Watch out, he has a gun.
1: Get down. Shoot him, Robert. Shoot him.

0: Taxi! Hey, taxi!
1: I'm sorry, sir. This cab is taken.
2: Huh? Oh, yeah, so I see.
1: But there's another one right over there.
2: Okay, thank you. Taxi!
1: Taxi!
3: Yes, sir. Right over here.
1: Miklos.
4: Yes?
1: That's a Steve Mitchell, all right. I received information he would be sent here to Athens to look for the radar plans.
4: Ruba, we must find out who ran down Zundel last night and beat us to those plans. Maybe if we search Zundel's house.
1: But we must also prevent Steve Mitchell from finding those plans. And that job comes first. Come, we will follow his cab.

0: Will you be staying here in Athens long, sir?
1: I don't know, driver.
0: Well, I just happen to have some cards with me which will admit you to various places that
1: I'm sorry, I'm not on a vacation. Hey, that other car.
0: He's trying to sideswipe us. Straighten it out! I cannot look out!
1: Wow. Driver, you okay?
2: I think so.
1: Here,
2: I'll get this door open.
1: Can you open your door?
2: No. No, it is jammed.
1: Well, come on. I'll help you through the window.
2: Thank you. How about you? Are you hurt?
1: Just shaking up. Looks like I got a reception committee pretty early in the game this time. Look, can you get another cab and take me to police headquarters?
2: Nothing personal, sir. But if you do not mind, just get yourself another driver, please. You are bad luck to me.
1: Okay, I guess I can't blame you, honey.
2: Like your Americans, the eyes used to say, I have had it.
1: So I finally made it to your office, Lieutenant Janikos, the hard way.
3: I wonder if this reception committee you speak of is the same one which greeted Zundel last night.
1: What do you mean?
3: He was run down by a car and is now in the hospital unconscious.
1: Now you think it could have been an accident, Janikos?
3: I am certain it was not. It was a deliberate hit and run. Several shots were heard. That is all we know at present. Here. You may be interested in looking at these pictures.
1: Taken at the scene of the accident, huh?
3: Yes, immediately afterward.
1: You recognize any of the faces in the crowd?

0: Proud, Lieutenant?
1: No. I have a pretty good line on most of the agents and information peddlers here in Athens, Mitchell. But I don't see any of them in these pictures. Come in. Oh, good morning, Mr. Thatcher.
2: Hello, Lieutenant.
1: Let me introduce a colleague of yours. This is Mr. Steve Mitchell, also a freelance correspondent from the United States. This is Jim Thatcher, Mr. Mitchell.
2: Pleased to meet you, Mitchell.
0: Hi.
1: What can I do for you, Mr. Thatcher?
2: I came to talk to you about this guy, Zundel, who got run over last night.
1: What about Zundel?
2: Well, I don't know if you know much about his background, but he's a sort of a shady character.
1: Indeed. In what way, Mr. Thatcher?
2: Well, I've been cultivating him off and on for the past few months. Once in a while, he's given me information I was able to use in some of my stories. Well, lately, he's been pretty evasive, but I got the idea he was involved in something big.
1: What sort of thing?
2: I don't know. That's why I came here. Figured you might have some sort of line on it.
1: I'm afraid I cannot help you, Mr. Thatcher.
2: Well, I won't take up any more of your time, Lieutenant, but if you do get any information about Zundel, I'd appreciate you letting me in on it.
1: I'm sure you will have access to any information which is made public, Mr. Thatcher.
2: Okay, I'll keep in touch with you. You going to be in Athens long, Mitchell?
0: Oh, a few days, I guess.
2: Where are you staying?
0: Lyceum Hotel.
2: I'll look you up. Maybe we can have a drink and talk a little shop.
0: Okay, see you around, Thatcher. You handled that very well, Lieutenant. For our purposes right now, we don't want anyone to know we suspect Zundel of being involved with those radar plans.
1: That was my thought, too, Mitchell. Well, what will be your first step?
0: I'd like to take a look around Zundel's place.
1: Very well. Here's the key. We took it from Zundel's pocket after the accident. Here is the address.
0: Okay, I'll go over there right now. I'll probably be calling in a little later, Janakis.

0: Cigarette smoke. That's funny. Some.
1: So, Steve Mitchell again. This time we will finish him off.
2: Wait! I hear a car outside. A girl, she's coming in. We must leave.
1: What about Mitchell?
2: We will take care of Mitchell later. Hurry, Mikros. Follow me out the window.
1: Who is the girl, Uba?
2: I do not know. I have never seen her before. Hurry, talk to the girl.
1: Yes!
3: Oh.
0: Hey, you really pack a wallop, don't you?
3: Who are you?
0: Well, right now you can just call me Hit on the Head.
3: I don't understand. What are you doing here?
0: I'm going to ask you the same thing.
3: Why, I'm Helen Slater, Carl's fiancé.
0: Carl? Oh, you mean Carl Zundel?
3: Of course. Look, I don't understand. Where's Carl?
0: Don't you know?
3: Well, I thought he was here, obviously. This happens to be his house, you know.
0: I guess you haven't read the paper today.
3: I've been out of town. Why? Has anything happened to Carl?
0: He was in an accident last night.
3: What? Oh, no. Is he... Well, was it serious?
0: He's in the hospital. Unconscious.
3: Where? I want to see him.
0: Yeah. That might be a good idea. Come on. I'll call a cab and take us to the hospital. Janakis?
4: Yes?
0: This is Mitchell.
4: Oh.
0: I'm calling from a payphone.
4: Yes?
0: I'm on my way to the hospital with a girl named Helen Slater. Says she's Zundel's fiancée.
4: I see.
0: I think I'll stick with her a while. She claims she didn't know about the accident.
4: Oh.
0: But I'd never forget a face like hers. I'm sure she's in one of those pictures you showed me of the crowd at the scene of the accident. That must be Zundel's room down the hall. There's a police guard at the door.
3: Look, there's a doctor just going inside.
0: Yeah, come on.
3: You know, I still don't understand what you were doing in Carl's house, Mr. Mitchell.
0: I'm a newspaper correspondent. I was looking for a story.
3: About Carl?
0: About his accident, if it was an accident.
3: I don't understand. Why would anyone try to kill Carl?
0: Well, I haven't the slightest idea. Maybe you have.
3: Me? Oh, no.
0: Well, here we are.
5: Yes, sir.
0: I'm Steve Mitchell. Perhaps Lieutenant Janikos mentioned my name to you.
5: Yes, he did.
0: How's Zundel?
5: Still unconscious, I think.
3: Can I see him?
5: Perhaps shortly. A doctor went into the room a moment ago. Maybe he will have word.
3: Oh, I wish there was something I could do. When I think of Carl lying here unconscious for a day and a half and me not even knowing about it.
0: Yeah.
6: Well, looks like you're as eager on the story as I am, Mitchell.
0: Hmm? Well, well, hi. Thatcher, isn't it?
6: Yeah. Jim Thatcher. We met in Janakos' office.
0: Well, sure. Miss Slater, this is Jim Thatcher, another correspondent.
3: Hello.
6: Hi.
0: Miss Slater is Zundel's fiancée.
6: Oh? Anything new on Zundel?
0: No.
7: Good evening, guard.
5: Dr. Chelios?
7: I'm going to see the patient.
5: Yes, sir.
0: He must be worse.
7: What do you mean?
0: Well, to require the presence of two doctors. One of them is in the room with Zundel now.
7: What are you talking about? I am the only doctor on duty.
0: Hey, we better take a look inside.
7: Where is this other doctor you're talking about?
5: Why, he is not here. Wait.
0: Look at Zundel in the bed.
7: His throat has been cut.
8: I wish to thank all of you for coming here to my office. I think I have all the information I need at present.
3: I don't understand. Who would do a thing like that to Carl?
8: Miss Slater, rest assured the police department will leave nothing undone in our investigation.
6: I think this killing verifies what I was telling you earlier today, Lieutenant. Zundel was apparently involved in something pretty serious.
3: But I'm sure Carl wasn't doing anything wrong.
0: You say he never mentioned anything he might have been involved in, do you?
3: No, nothing, Mr. Mitchell.
8: Miss Slater, Mr. Thatcher, you may both go now. But please leave your addresses with me in the event you are wanted for further questioning.
6: Okay. My address, Lieutenant. 1223 Sophia Boulevard.
8: 1223 Sophia Boulevard. Thank you.
6: Sorry, I had to meet you under such unfortunate circumstances, Miss Slater. If there's anything I can do...
3: Oh, thank you, Mr. Thatcher. I'm afraid there isn't.
6: Well, see you around, gentlemen.
0: So long, Thatcher.
3: I've written my address and telephone number down for you, too, Lieutenant. There's just one favor I'd like to ask.
8: What is it, Miss Slater?
3: Well, Carl and I were pretty close, of course. There are some things in his house, things I'd given him. Cigarette lighter, a painting, a few things like that. I was wondering if I could have them back as, well, remembrances.
8: I am sure that can be arranged after the inquest.
3: Oh, thank you very much. You'll get in touch with me if there are any new developments in the case.
8: At once.
3: Oh, you've been very kind, Lieutenant. Goodbye, Mr. Mitchell.
0: Miss Slater.
8: Well, Mitchell, any chance we had of gaining information from Zundel is now gone. A frustrating case.
0: Yeah, frustrating, but not surprising. With something as vital and valuable as those radar plans at stake, it's no holds barred.
8: Let us recapitulate as to his killing. You say you and Miss Slater arrived at the hospital together.
0: That's right. As we approached Zundel's room, we saw a man in a white robe wearing a surgical mask go in the door. While we were talking to the guard, Thatcher came down the hall. I introduced him to Miss Slater, and the real doctor showed up. We went into the room and discovered the body.
8: Obviously, this man in the doctor's uniform killed Zundel, then left by the window.
0: Yeah, with that surgical mask, it could have been anybody.
8: Apparently, he murdered Zundel trying to get information as to the whereabouts of the papers.
0: I thought that at first, too, Giannakos. Then I remembered that Zundel was unconscious at the time, so it couldn't have very well been that. No. Oh, I think the killer already has the papers and realized that Zundel knew he had them, so he had to shut his mouth for keeps.
8: But you say when you went to Zundel's apartment a few hours ago, you were knocked unconscious. Whoever did it obviously had been looking for the papers in the apartment. You interrupted his search.
0: Yeah, that's the point, Giannakos. I think we're up against two teams in this ballgame.
8: Two?
0: Sure. One outfit already has the plans. The other outfit's trying to find them. And we're right in the middle. Nice thought, isn't it?
8: If you're right in your assumptions, if the plans are already in possession of hostile interests, then that means...
0: It means we've got to move fast to prevent those plans from getting out of Athens. Whoever has them undoubtedly knows your men will be covering all exits. So they'll probably try to cook up some cute angle to get the plans out.
8: This girl, Mitchell, what do you make of her?
0: Helen Slater? I don't know just where she fits into this deal, but I'm sure she fits in someplace. She lied when she said she didn't know about Zundel's accident. Maybe she lied about a few other things, too.
8: Well, where does all this leave us, Mitchell?
0: Well, pretty much in the dark right now. Look, right after I got slugged in Zundel's place, Helen walked in. So I never did get a chance to take a look around.
8: Oh, you wish to go back there again?
0: Yeah. Maybe we could find something there that'll give us a line on whom Zundel's been playing ball with. But first, I've got to send a report back to my boss in the United States. I'll be with you in a few minutes.
4: Steve's report's coming in on the teletype, Commissioner.
6: Good, let's have it.
4: Here you are.
6: Very dull job you sent me on, Commissioner. It was in Athens 2 whole hours before getting hit on the head.
4: Well, that's just about par for Steve, I guess.
6: Yeah. Now in middle of charming game of button, who's got the button? Both sides playing for keeps. Man who used to have button, now slightly dead. What?
4: Well, he must mean Zundel.
6: Hey, wait a minute. Here's some more. Check on a Jim Thatcher, newspaper correspondent. On the way back to Zundel's house with Giannakos. We'll keep you in shape.

0: Here we are, Janakis.
1: What are you waiting for?
0: The last time I walked through that door, I got a lump. You remember? I'm not taking any chances this time. Yeah, I guess the joint's empty. Come on. We might as well start here in the living room. There's a chance that the plans are here somewhere, although I doubt it. But anything we can find which would tie Zundel's in with the people he was running with would help us.
1: All right. I will take this side of the room over here.
0: Okay, Alva. Hey, that's funny.
1: What is the matter?
0: Take a look at this wall over here, Janakis.
1: This wall? But there is nothing here.
0: That's right. But there was something here. Look, this area right here is cleaner than the rest of the wall. Let's see. Yep, there's a nail hole here.
1: Ah, a picture was hung here.
0: A picture or a painting? Yeah, I remember now. I noticed it when I was here before. Hey, that must have been the painting Helen said she gave Zundel, the one she wanted back.
1: From the size of the lighter area on the wall, it must have been a rather large painting.
0: Yeah, large enough to hide those plans in. Have you got Helen's phone number with you?
1: Yes. Here you are. You said the possessor of those plans would seek a clever scheme to get them out of Athens. It appears you were right.
0: Yeah, it doesn't do you much good to be right if you're too late.
2: Hello?
0: This is Steve Mitchell, Helen.
2: Well, hello, Steve.
0: You said this morning that there were several things in Zundel's apartment you'd like, gifts that you'd given him.
2: Did I? Well, to tell the truth, I've sort of lost interest in them, Steve.
0: Yeah, that's what I thought. You've already got the only thing you really wanted, that painting.
2: Well, I'm afraid I have to be going now, Steve.
0: It must be quite a painting.
2: Oh, it is. Very interesting. And very profitable, too. Goodbye.
0: Wait, look.
2: And don't try to find me, Steve. You won't be able to.
0: Now, wait a minute.
2: So long, darling.
0: Now, Helen. Helen. Helen. Come on, Janakis. We've got to get over to her apartment fast.
3: Gentlemen, this is highly irregular. I cannot let you into Miss Slater's apartment.
1: Yes, you can. I'm Lieutenant Janakis, police department.
3: Police? Certainly. All right, then. Of course, but Miss Slater is not in. Huh? She left a few minutes ago. Here we are.
0: How long ago?
3: Oh, just a few minutes ago. Here, I...
0: She's gone, all right.
3: I don't understand, gentlemen. Is something wrong?
1: Have you any idea where Miss Slater went?
3: Why, no. She left in quite a hurry. Took a taxi cab.
0: Did she have any baggage with her?
3: Yes. Two suitcases, as I remember.
0: Anything else?
3: No, I don't think that... Wait. Yes, she had large flat packets.
1: Ah, probably the painting.
3: The what?
1: We will need you no longer. You may go.
3: Oh, but I...
1: We will let you know when we leave. Thank you.
3: Well, all right.
0: She took off in a hurry, didn't she? Must have been all packed and warming up her engines.
1: Yes. We will get a bulletin out on her at once. Dominic, this is Janakis. Trace the cab driver who picked up Helen Slater from her apartment here a few minutes ago. Find out where he took her.
0: Hey, wait a minute.
1: Hold down, Dominic. What is it, Mitchell?
0: I just spotted this piece of paper in the wastebasket here. Hey, take a look.
1: Libyan Star, 6 p.m.
0: Yeah, the name of a ship.
1: 6 p.m.? What time is it now?
0: 6:10.
1: Oh, it has already sailed. Dominic, contact the harbor patrol. Tell them to have a launch waiting for us. Come, Mitchell. We must try to overtake the Libyan Star before it gets outside the 12-mile limit. I'm afraid the Libyan Star has too much of a start on us, Mitchell.
0: Yeah. Hey, you know, there's something sort of slick about this whole deal. A little too slick, maybe.
1: What do you mean, Mitchell?
0: I don't know. Something about it doesn't add up. I can't quite put my finger on it, but...
4: There is the Libyan Star ahead.
1: Faster!
4: It will do us no good, Lieutenant Janakis.
1: What do you mean?
4: The 12-mile limit stretches between those two islands on either side of us. The ship is already beyond the limit.
1: Very well. You may as well head back to port. I am sorry, Mitchell, but my authority does not exceed the 12-mile limit.
0: Yeah, I know.
1: We can try, of course, to intercept the girl at the ship's destination. But as you know, such things are sometimes difficult to arrange due to international aspects. And of course, she could leave the ship at any port along the line. Mitchell, I am afraid that as far as those radar plans are concerned, the outlook is not encouraging.
0: You know, the more I think about this deal, the less it adds up. Helen had a key to Zundel's apartment. Now, if the painting was really what she was after, why didn't she just go and get it right away instead of telling us about it first?
1: I do not...
5: Yes? I read your message for you. From police headquarters.
1: Thank you. Mitchell.
0: What is it?
1: My man Dominic traced the cab driver. Helen Slater did not go to the waterfront at all. She went to number 1223 Sophia Boulevard.
0: Huh? Hey, wait a minute. Isn't that the address the newspaper correspondent gave us?
1: Yes, Jim Thatcher. But why would the girl have gone to his apartment?
0: Particularly when the two of them were acting like they didn't know each other. You know, this deal is beginning to add up. Get this launch in overdrive, Janakis. We're going back to town and pay a call on Jim Thatcher.
1: Mitchell, there are many aspects of this affair I do not understand.
0: Here are the stairs. Thatcher's apartment must be on the second floor.
6: Hmm. Yeah?
0: Yeah, there are still a few missing pieces in the deal, Janakis, but it's beginning to shape up.
1: Mitchell!
0: Hey, sounds like someone got here first. Come on.
1: Mitchell, look! Two men coming out of Thatcher's apartment.
0: They gotta come through us. I'll take the one on the right.
1: Mikos, quick! Your knife!
0: Too late, Buster! Janakis, the other one's heading for the stairs.
1: Stop! Stop or I shoot! Stop!
0: Well, you sure don't pull any punches, Janakis.
1: He should have stopped.
0: He did. Well, papers aren't on this boy. They must be on the guy downstairs.
1: Papers? What papers?
0: The radar plans.
1: What? But I thought...
0: Hey, take a look, will you? I want to talk to Thatcher if he's still alive.
1: Very well.
0: Well, looks like we got here a little late, Thatcher.
7: Helen, she's dead.
0: Yeah. So I see.
7: They killed her. Knifed me.
0: Probably won't have much time, Thatcher, so you better talk fast. Who were the two guys that jumped you?
7: Don't know. They were after the papers.
0: I figured there were two teams. I guess those boys were the have-nots. It was you who killed Zundel in the hospital.
7: Yeah.
0: Sure. You put on a white uniform and mask. Killed Zundel, went out the window, and then you threw away the costume and met us in the hall outside the room.
1: Here are the radar plans, Mitchell. They were on the body of the man I just shot.
0: Yeah, and he got them from Thatcher here.
1: From Thatcher? But I do not understand. I thought
0: that... Thatcher is the man who ran over Zundel and took the plans from him. He's had them all the time. Helen tried to focus our attention on the painting, so that while we were concentrating on her and the ship, Thatcher would have slipped quietly out of town.
7: Yeah, I...
1: Well... He is gone, Mitchell.
0: Yeah. Well, looks like this deal didn't exactly work out for either of them.
1: The plan, then, was for the girl to lure us away with the fake departure, then double back and pick up the plans from Thatcher, eh?
0: I guess that's about the size of it. And they almost got away with it, too. Oh, funny.
1: Hmm?
0: I was just thinking about football.
1: Football? What does that have to do with this?
0: Well, I've played a little in my time, Janakis, and I've seen an awful lot of games. But I had to come all the way over here to Athens to see the slickest hidden ball play of them all.

You have just heard another episode in the exciting new adventure series, Dangerous Assignment, starring Brian Donlevy as Steve Mitchell. Dangerous Assignment is written by Bob Reif with music by Bruce Ashley and is directed by Bill Karn. Be with us next week at this time when Brian Donlevy, starring as Steve Mitchell, will embark on another Dangerous Assignment. Here's more good news for mystery fans. Every Sunday, you may now hear Richard Diamond, private detective, over most of these same NBC stations. With Dick Powell starred as the hard-hitting, two-fisted Dick Diamond, the Sunday adventures of this private eye are as interesting as tomorrow's race results today. There's fast action and plenty of suspense each Sunday as Diamond fights his way to fame, fortune, and a red-headed girlfriend. Richard Diamond is another of the fast-moving adventure mysteries you'll hear every week on NBC, with such great shows as Dangerous Assignment, Night Beat, and Christopher London. If it's mystery and adventure you like when you turn on your radio, make a date now to hear all these stellar NBC shows. And remember, it's Sunday for Dick Powell as Richard Diamond on most of these NBC stations. Tomorrow, you'll hear Fibber McGee and Molly and Bob Hope on NBC.

0: Transcribed.
1: Dangerous Assignment, starring Brian Donlevy as Steve Mitchell.

0: Yeah, danger is my assignment. I get sent to a lot of places I can't even pronounce. They all spell the same thing, though, trouble. But when I walk into the commissioner's office, I don't realize that this assignment's going to wind up with my life being saved by a ghost. Morning, Commissioner. Ruth said you had an assignment for me.
1: That's right, Steve.
0: Well, what do I go chasing after this time?
1: We already have it.
0: What do you mean?
1: This dictating machine cylinder.
0: I don't get it.
1: That's the point. Neither do I. Listen, I'll play it for you.
2: A survey of European industry for the first 3 months of 1951 reveals an overall decrease of 10% in the total man-hours lost due to the common cold, as compared to a similar period of 1950. Of detailed statistics are as follows.
1: That's enough to give you the idea, Steve. The rest of the cylinder is merely a collection of statistics on the individual European countries.
0: Well, three cheers for the enemies of the common cold, but what's all that got to do with me?
1: You see anything secret about this information?
0: Of course not.
1: And why would somebody offer an American $5,000 to smuggle this cylinder out of the country and take it to Europe?
0: Why?
1: Sure, doesn't make sense, does it?
0: Oh, who is trying to smuggle it out?
1: A young student named Emerson. He's waiting in the next room to tell you all he knows about it, which apparently isn't much.
0: Where was he arrested?
1: He wasn't. He turned himself in when he became convinced there was something fishy going on.
0: I see. Where'd Emerson get the cylinder?
1: From the secretary of the man who recorded it. She's in custody, but we haven't been able to get any information out of her.
0: I suppose you've considered the possibility that the information on that cylinder might be in some kind of code.
1: Our best cryptanalysts haven't found the slightest indication that it is.
0: Who recorded this thing, Commissioner?
1: Anton Marty.
0: Never heard of him.
1: I'm not surprised, neither have I. Apparently, he's an unimportant figure. Marty came over here from Europe to live after the war. He's employed by our government as a research consultant on European industry.
0: Has he been investigated for loyalty?
1: Completely.
0: Where is he now?
1: En route to Europe by boat on official business.
0: What kind of official business?
1: 5 days from now in Naples, Italy, there's to be a very important conference relative to the setting up of the Continental Defense Corporation.
0: Oh, yeah, that's the new company that's scheduled to manufacture a lot of war materials for Western Europe, isn't it?
1: Yes, it's being organized and be held by a man named Trasco. The idea is that raw materials from Western Europe will be channeled to the Continental Defense Corporation as a means of preventing them from filtering behind the Iron Curtain.
0: Sounds like a pretty big deal.
1: It's a tremendously vital one as far as the Western European defense bloc is concerned. Anyway, Marty is en route to that meeting to serve as a consultant to our delegation.
0: You think there's a connection between the cylinder and the Continental Defense Corporation?
1: Not as far as we know.
0: Well, look, I don't see what all the fuss is about, so somebody tried to smuggle a cylinder out of the country. We don't know why, but we've got the cylinder.
1: We can't let it drop there, Steve, and I'll tell you why. Before we took this secretary into custody, we kept her under surveillance. She had a secret meeting with our old friend Gabor.
0: Gabor?
1: Sure, probably the toughest foreign agent we've ever had in our hair. You know Gabor never touches anything unless it's big, Steve. That's why I want you to find out what's important about that cylinder. So go anywhere and do anything you have to. But find out what this deal is all about. Well, that's it. You've got your assignment. Good luck.

0: The National Broadcasting Company is presenting Dangerous Assignment, starring Brian Donlevy in the role of Steve Mitchell, colorful two-fisted government agent. At all those places of the world where danger and intrigue walk hand in hand, there you will find Steve Mitchell on another Dangerous Assignment.
1: Well, I've been handed a lot of snarled up jobs in my time, but this takes the cake. A secretary offers a student $5,000 to smuggle a recording of a report on the common cold to Europe. Nobody knows what the deal is all about, and lurking in the background is a well-known foreign agent with me in the middle, trying to unravel it all. A real cinch. I go down the hall to the room where Emerson's waiting for me.
2: Look, I tell you, I don't know what the deal's all about.
1: Okay. Suppose you tell me what you do know.
2: Well, that isn't much. A couple of months ago, I decided to go to Europe. I'm an art student. I figured I could learn more over there.
1: But how did the secretary figure in the deal?
2: Well, I've dated her now and then, and that's all. Nothing serious, but she got real interested all of a sudden when I happened to mention that I was leaving for Europe.
1: Go on.
2: Well, she started giving me a lot of double talk, sort of pumping me to see where I stood politically.
1: I see.
2: Well, I knew she was up to something, so I went along with it to find out what. Well, finally, she worked around to ask me if I'd like to make some money. I said, sure. I was broke. And she told me I'd get $5,000 if I'd take that cylinder over to Europe with me. Well, then I knew there was something pretty shady about the deal, particularly when she started in on the hocus-pocus.
1: Hocus-pocus? What do you mean?
2: Well, she said I was supposed to go to Italy, an amusement park outside of Rome, the Carousel.
1: Then what?
2: Then I was supposed to give a password.
1: What is it?
2: I was to say, I've always wanted to ride in a carousel.
1: Huh?
2: The other party would reply, your parents must have been very strict with you. Then I was to pass over the cylinder and collect the money.
1: I see. Did she ever mention a foreign agent by the name of Gabor?
2: No.
1: How about her boss, Anton Matti, the guy who made the recording?
2: No, she never mentioned him either.
1: Well, all of this still doesn't give me much of a clue as to what this is all about, but if they go to all the trouble to rig a deal like this, complete with password, what was it again? I've always wanted to ride a carousel?
2: That's right. And the reply was to be, your parents must have been very strict with you.
1: Brother, what a routine. Hey, wait a minute. This girl's secretary is in custody, and they didn't tell her that you'd reported the deal to us.
2: No, I wouldn't know about that.
1: Chances are that Gabor doesn't know it either, so if we kept you out of sight for a while, he'd think the scheme was in operation.
2: Mr. Mitchell, I don't understand what you're getting at.
1: I'm going to arrange a substitute for you, Emerson.
2: Substitute?
1: Mm-hmm.
2: You mean somebody's going to take my place, take that cylinder to Europe?
1: That's right.
2: Well, who?
1: Me. Well, I can't say I care for the idea of electing myself Mr. Clay Pigeon, but right now it looks like our only chance of finding out what the deal's all about. So I grab the next plane for Italy. It's Wednesday evening when I arrive in Rome. Outside the city, I locate the amusement park. It's a big setup, complete with Ferris wheel, carousel, shooting gallery, sideshows, the works. And right now, it's going full blast. I head for the carousel. It's slowing down to a stop, but there's nobody riding on it. Then I spot the fat gent. He's standing to one side with his hand on one of the levers, and when he sees me, his face lights up like a pinball game. This could be my boy. I go over to him.
3: Good evening, signore. Good evening.
1: Hi. You run this carousel?
3: Si, signore. You're a tourist, no?
1: Yeah, matter of fact, I just arrived from the United States.
3: Oh, I see.
1: I've always wanted to ride on a carousel.
3: What's that?
1: I said, I've always wanted to ride on a carousel.
3: Well, don't be bashful, signor. Step right up. It's high time you did.
1: What?
3: I'm honored to have you as a customer, signor.
1: Oh, fine. Look, I didn't really
3: signor, please. Now, don't be embarrassed. I have many grown men ride my carousel. Here, I help you. Which animal you like?
1: Now, wait a minute.
3: Senor, you have always wanted to ride a carousel. You shall ride a carousel. I insist.
1: Before I can stop him, two ton Tonys hoisted me aboard. He yanks at the lever, and there I am, galloping gracefully around on a giraffe, all of which isn't exactly the way I planned for things to work out.
4: Nice ride, no?
1: What? Hey, where'd you come from?
4: You seem to be enjoying your ride. I thought I would join you on this somewhat fat-looking ride.
1: You must specialize in trick riding. I didn't see you climb on.
4: Let us say that I am an expert at riding the carousel.
1: Oh?
4: And you, sir?
1: What about me?
4: Are you an expert?
1: No, nope, strictly an amateur.
4: Your first ride, Brian.
1: My first ride.
4: But perhaps you have been looking forward to this for some time.
1: Yeah. Matter of fact, I've always wanted to ride on a carousel.
4: Your parents must have been quite strict.
1: Well, what do you know? No wonder Fatso didn't tumble to the password, so you're my boy.
4: I'm your boy. I am sorry. Now, the cylinder, please.
1: Huh?
4: You will please give me the cylinder.
1: Not so fast. If you think I'm going to hand this over to you, you've been riding these carousels too long, Sarvik. I'll deliver this cylinder in person and collect for it.
4: Well, come. We will get off the carousel.
1: Now?
4: See, it is not moving very fast. I will go first. Come in.
1: Okay. Now what, Frederick?
4: Follow me.
1: Hey, look, Sarvik. We've been walking about an hour, seems like. Where are we heading, anyway?
3: You wish to deliver the cylinder in person, therefore I'm taking you to my superior. Here, into the salad. Here we are at last.
1: I don't see anything, just a dark alley.
3: Indeed. But for you, it is the end of the trip.
1: Huh? Hey, a knife.
3: For you. And for me, this cylinder.
1: Guess again, Buster. That's better. Now I'll... Oh. He gives me a sudden knee into the breadbasket that doubles me over like a croquet wicket. By the time I get my wind back and scramble to my feet, he's taken off. I pound down the alley after him, but he's got too big a start on me, so I finally give up. Right now, I'm not sure where I stand in the deal. Are they onto me, or was Sarvik trying to pull some kind of a fast one? But I know I'm in it too deep to back out now. And then I remember the fat boy who ran the carousel. Maybe he knows Sarvik and give me some kind of a lead. I head back to the amusement park. Fatso is still standing by the carousel, but just as I'm about to collar him, a figure steps out of the shadows in front of me, and I mean a figure.
5: Hello?
1: Well, hi.
5: You do not really want to talk to the fat old man.
1: No?
5: No. You would rather talk to me.
1: No argument there, but unfortunately I've got business with the carousel pilot, but maybe later...
5: Oh, your business is with me?
1: How do you mean?
5: Oh, to begin with, you might tell me you have always wanted to ride on a carousel.
1: Hey...
5: To which I might reply that your parents must have been very strict with you.
1: You know, this tune must be on the hit parade.
5: Ah, senor?
1: The last time I tried out that password, a little gent tried to tickle my ribs with a knife.
5: But I do not understand. I am the one who was supposed to meet you here. True, I am a little late, but you tell me, please, who was this man?
1: He told me his name was Sarvik.
5: Sarvik?
1: Did that ring a bell?
5: No. No, I have never heard the name before, senor. You did not give him the cylinder.
1: No.
5: Oh, good. I'm not too late after all, huh? Please, to give it to me, huh, senor? I will deliver it and then...
1: Here we go again.
5: Senor?
1: Look, I'll tell you the same as I told Sarvik. I'm going to deliver the cylinder personally and collect for it.
5: Oh, but that would be awkward.
1: Not as awkward as if I don't deliver it at all.
5: You do not trust me.
1: You're so right.
5: Very well. You come with me.
1: No, no.
5: What's the matter now?
1: Look, you and Sarvik must have rehearsed your routine together. That's what he said, too. Come with me. So I did. Almost wound up dead.
5: But, senor, how you could get dead with me?
1: That's what I don't want to find out.
5: But all I want you to do is come to that small cafe over there with me.
1: Oh? Don't tell me that's headquarters for this operation.
5: No, senor. But there is a telephone there. I will telephone the person I work for.
1: Okay. Tell him to meet us here and to bring the money. There at the bar waiting for her. After a while, it dawns on me this is quite a long telephone call. Suddenly, I get a hunch she's taken a powder on me. I push aside the drapes at the entrance to the hall and start down it. Then I spot Carlotta still sitting in the telephone booth. So she didn't take a powder on me after all. I go up to the booth and open the door. And then, all of a sudden, I see why it's taken her so long to make the call. After all, you can't carry on much of a phone conversation with a knife in your back.

0: I ease Carlotta's body out of the phone booth, and then I see that the receiver is still off the hook. I pick it up and listen.
1: Hello. Hello. Hello. Hello.
0: Hello. Well, I'm getting nowhere fast. I don't know who knifed Carlotta. I don't know who she was talking to when it happened, and all I've got to go on is a voice and a violin. I pick up the phone again and call the police. 10 minutes later, Lieutenant Umberto prances in, a guy I've worked with before. He's a dapper little gent with a monocle and undoubtedly the guy for whom the alphabet soup was invented.
2: So, we have the following items. A, the body of a girl killed by a knife in the back. B, the knife. C, the contents of her purse which identify her as one Carlotta Donato. D?
0: Look, Umberto, before you use up the alphabet, I'd better fill you in on the background.
2: As I was about to say, item D, background.
0: Yeah.
2: For you to supply, Mitchell, please proceed.
0: Well, I'll give you what I know, which isn't much. An inconspicuous little character named Anton Matti dictates a report on the common cold in Europe. His secretary, who apparently is working with a red-hot foreign agent named Gabor, swipes the cylinder and offers an American student $5,000 to smuggle it to Europe and deliver it here in Rome.
2: Señor Mitchell.
0: I know. If it sounds confusing, it's because it is. But you haven't heard the half of it yet. I decide to deliver the cylinder in place of the student. I slip the password to a little gent named Sarvik on a merry-go-round. He leads me into an alley and tries to slip a knife under my ribs.
2: Indeed.
0: I go back to the merry-go-round and try out the password again, this time on Carlotta. Then she promptly gets herself killed, all of which still leaves me without any idea as to who wants the cylinder and why.
2: Señor Mitchell, cases like this I usually file under item X.
0: That's a good heading for this one, believe me. You say you found some identification papers in Carlotta's purse? Anything else?
2: Si, señor. Item E, money. 50 lire. Item F, a good luck charm from a place called Antonio's Cafe. Item G, a match folder from the Hotel Imperia here in Rome. Item H, a train ticket to Naples for tomorrow morning.
0: Let's start tracing items E through H and see if we get any kind of a line on Carlotta. I head for the railroad depot and finally locate the clerk who sold Carlotta the ticket, but he doesn't remember if she was alone or if not, who was with her. Then I try Antonio's Cafe, but I find out they give out those good luck charms to all their customers. So I meet Lieutenant Umberto at the Hotel Imperia. And one look at his face tells me he hasn't had any better luck.
2: There is no record of Carlotta Donato having registered here, Mitchell.
0: I was afraid of that. Just because she has a match folder with the name of this hotel doesn't mean that she was a star boarder here.
2: I know, senor, but I was hoping...
0: I was, too.
2: Well, what do you suggest now, Mitchell?
0: Hey, you've got me. Well, I guess we'd better...
2: Hey, what is it?
0: Hold it a minute. Listen, isn't that a violin playing?
2: Si. Sounds like one.
0: Where's it coming from?
2: Why, I don't know. Why, it's over there, in the bar.
0: Yeah, that's it, all right. Come on, let's go over to the entrance.
2: But, Mitchell, what is so unusual about the violin playing?
0: Nothing, except that when I picked up the receiver after I discovered Carlotta's body in the phone booth, I could hear a guy saying hello. I could also hear a violin playing in the background.
2: So?
0: Here, this will do.
2: Ah, there. There is the violin player down at the far end of the bar, Mitchell.
0: Yeah, and there's a phone sitting on the bar, too. So Carlotta could have been calling someone here, all right. The question is, who?
2: There are quite a few people in here.
0: Yeah, it could have been any one of them. Come on, let's go in.
2: Do you think that you would recognize the voice again if you heard it, Mitchell?
0: I don't know.
3: Señores?
0: Scotch.
2: Vermouth.
3: Si.
2: Mitchell, the bartender.
0: Yeah, I thought of him, too, but I don't recognize his voice. Trouble is, all I heard the guy on the phone say was hello a few times. Not much to go on.
2: Well, try listening to the voices of the other people in here.
0: Okay.
2: Well?
0: How can you pick one voice out of that hodgepodge?
4: Bartender. Bartender.
2: Si. It's almost impossible.
0: Hold it.
3: Si?
2: What is it, Mitchell?
0: Quiet.
4: I'm going to my room. If another call comes for me, have it transferred there.
3: Very well, Signor Trasco.
0: Trasco. Where have I heard that name? And the voice, I think it's the one, but I've got to be sure, and there's only one way to find out. I slip out into the lobby, and from the phone booth there, I can see into the bar. I call and ask for Trasco. Then I watch the bartender hurry out into the lobby, collar Trasco, and lead him back to the phone in the bar.
1: Hello? Hello? Hello?
0: Yeah, no doubt about it anymore. The same voice I heard over the phone right after Carlotta was killed.
1: Hello?
0: Hello? You still interested in that cylinder?
1: Yes. You have it?
0: That's right, Trasco.
1: How do you know my name?
0: Never mind. Where can we meet?
1: One moment.
0: What's the matter?
1: Carlotta was supposed to get the cylinder from you and bring it to me. Where is she?
0: I'll fill you in on that when I see you.
1: I'm not sure I trust you.
0: Look, do you want the cylinder or don't you?
1: Very well. You know where the amusement park is, the place where you contacted Carlotta?
0: Sure.
1: There is a quiet side road just before you get there. I'll be there in 1 hour. A car will be parked off the road under the trees. I will be in the car.
0: Okay, have the money ready.
1: Yes, one thing more.
0: What's that?
1: Be sure you come alone.
0: Yeah, you do likewise. I'll see you in an hour.
2: Well, he's the one, Mitchell?
0: Yeah, he's the one, all right. Hold it, Umberto. Here he comes out of the bar.
2: He obviously does not guess that call came from right here in the lobby.
0: Going up to his room. Look, have you ever heard the name Trasco before?
2: Trasco? No. No, I don't think so.
0: Well, I have. Only trouble is I can't remember where. Hey, wait. The commissioner.
2: The commissioner? What is it, this commissioner?
0: Stick around. I've got to put a call through to the United States.
5: Steve?
0: Yeah. Jiggle the phone, Commissioner. This is a lousy connection.
5: That better?
0: Yeah.
5: Glad you called, Steve. We finally located Anton Mari.
0: The guy who made the recording?
5: Yes, he's in Naples, waiting for that conference on the Continental Defense Corporation to start tomorrow. But he hasn't the slightest idea why that cylinder should be so important.
0: Commissioner, did you mention the name Trasco to me?
5: Trasco? Why, yes, Steve. Trasco is the name of the man who organized the Continental Defense Corporation.
0: Yeah, I remember now. He's the big boy in the deal, huh?
5: That's right. Why?
0: I'm not sure yet, Commissioner. There are still a lot of missing pieces, but I'm going to try and slide a few of them in place right now. So long, Commissioner, and thanks. Okay, Umberto. I'm heading for that meeting with Trasco. Give me about 10 minutes alone with him, and then close in. I drive out of the city towards the amusement park and then turn off on the side road Trasco told me about. I spot a car parked off the road, so I park my own and walk over to it.
4: Get in the back seat here.
0: Okay.
4: Where is the cylinder?
0: Right here. Hey, what have you got there on the seat?
4: Portable playback, battery set.
0: Oh, brother, you're well equipped.
4: There's no time to lose. I must find out definitely tonight, one way or the other.
0: Find out?
4: There.
6: European industry for the first 3 months of 1951.
4: It is he. Anton Maticek.
0: I thought his name was Anton Mati.
4: Perhaps he calls himself that now, but his real name is Maticek. So, I found that just in time.
0: In time for what?
4: That does not concern you. You are merely a messenger in this affair. You have brought me this cylinder. You will be paid for it. That is the end of it as far as you're concerned.
0: Okay, suits me.
4: Incidentally, you still have not told me why you did not deliver this cylinder to Carlotta.
0: She got taken dead.
4: What?
0: Yeah, while she was talking to you on the phone.
4: So, that is why the connection was broken off. You killed her?
0: No, I think it was a character named Sarvik.
4: Sarvik?
0: That name ring a bell?
4: So, they do not trust me. They have me investigated. Send a miserable snoop of a Sarvik to check up on me. And after the service I have given them...
0: Look.
4: This Sarvik, he did not hear the voice on the cylinder.
0: No, he tried to get it away from me, but I didn't like his methods, which consisted of a knife in my ribs.
4: Then I am still secure. I will take care of Maticek before the meeting. Savik and the party will not even know it was Maticek, because I will destroy the cylinder and then I will...
7: You are wrong, Trasco.
4: Savik?
7: Keep quiet still, both of you. Go, Trasco. You think your little secret is safe, do you?
4: Savik, listen to me.
7: One of the most important projects we have undertaken... The Continental Defense Corporation, and you would ruin it all.
0: So, the Continental Defense Corporation is just a front, huh? Pretty smart.
7: You know, it is vital that you not be identified as one of us, Trasco. Yet here is a man, Anton Maticek, who will attend the conference tomorrow. He will see you there and recognize you from the old days. He will know who you are, that you are one of us. Our plan will be ruined.
4: No, no, I will kill Maticek before the meeting. I swear it, nobody will know.
7: That is not good enough, Trasco. If Maticek knows, perhaps others will, too.
4: Uh-huh.
7: And I must inform you that you will be dealt with severely for trying to cover up the fact that you are a bad risk for us. Give me that cylinder.
4: Savik,
7: I said, give it to me.
4: Very well.
0: Yeah. Trasco flips the cylinder in Sarvik's face and jerks a gun out of his pocket. Sarvik recovers fast, but not fast enough.
4: And now, sir...
8: With you out of the way, my secret will be safe.
0: He swings a gun towards me, and I dive at him. It's a dead heat. Something hot creases my skull, and I hit the floorboards. I guess I'm out only a few seconds. When I come to, Lieutenant Umberto is standing beside the car, pumping lead down the road.
2: Mitchell, you all right?
0: Yeah, just parted my hair the hard way. Where'd Trasco go?
2: To climb over that wall.
0: Come on. Amusement park's on the other side of the wall, isn't it?
2: Yes, yes, see?
0: Yeah, if he mingles with the people in there, we'll have trouble spotting him.
2: I do not think there is much of a crowd now. It's rather late. Here we are.
0: I think we can grab the top of the wall if we jump. Yeah, I've got it. Okay, come on. I'll give you a hand.
2: All right.
0: Up you come.
2: Grazie.
0: Not much of a crowd on the ground.
2: Come.
0: Now, let's sit here on top of the wall a moment. I think we'll have a better chance of spotting him from up here.
2: Perhaps you're right. Mitchell, were you able to find out what this is all about before the shooting started?
0: Pretty much. From what I could piece together, it breaks down something like this. The Continental Defense Corporation is a front organized by the Iron Curtain kids.
2: What?
0: Yeah, pretty sharp scheme, too. They get the Western European countries to channel all their raw materials into the corporation. Then they either sabotage the defense program or maybe filter a lot of the stuff behind the Iron Curtain.
2: And this is Trasco. He was the head of it?
0: The figurehead. They probably picked him because he'd kept his affiliation with them secret. But then he learned that a guy named Anton Matti was scheduled to attend the conference. He was afraid this was Anton Matacek, a guy who used to know him in the old days in Europe. A guy who could put the finger on him as a party boy.
2: And so he had the cylinder stolen to make a search.
0: That's right. He intended to knock off Matti or Matacek before the conference tomorrow. You figured he'd be in the clear that way.
2: But this other man, the dead one in the car.
0: Sarvik. The party sent him to investigate Trasco, and he tumbled to Trasco's scheme and didn't like it. So, hey.
2: What is it?
0: Look, slipping into that building over there.
2: That's a Trasco.
0: Come on, jump. Did he see us?
2: I do not know. He went inside.
0: Let's go. What's that sign on the building say, Umberto?
2: It's called the House of Terrors.
0: House of Terrors? Oh, great. A spook palace, yes. Okay. You go around the other side and cover the exit, Umberto. I'm going in. I shove open the door and duck in fast. It's dark. The joint is typical. Assorted groans and wild laughs. I start threading my way through, and halfway through, the floor heaves under me. I lurch to one side and grab a handrail to steady myself. Suddenly, a large ghost-like figure is flapping in front of my face. I swallow my Adam's apple and poke at it. It's a sheet. Tripped into action when I grab the handrail. I start moving again and sweating. Still no sign of Trasco. Then, all of a sudden, a gun in my ribs.
4: Turn around. I have no desire to meet your friend at the exit. We are going out the way we came in. Move.
0: We start walking. If I don't think of something fast, I'm cooked. Then, I remember. The handrail and the sheet. I hope it never misses. We reach the spot, then I grab for the rail, and sure enough, the ghost flaps out in front of us. Thanks, Spook.
2: Mitchell, where are you?
0: Right here, Umberto.
2: Oh, and the Trasco?
0: Also right here, horizontal, with the help of my friend, the Spook.
2: So, you and this friend of yours, you're too much of a Trasco, huh?
0: Yeah. You might say that against the two of us, Trasco didn't have the ghost of a chance.

Death on our highways is ever present. Full control of your car and attention to traffic conditions will cut down accidents. Observe the truck driver in front of you, then drive as carefully as he does. The life you save may be mine or your own.

Dangerous Assignment, starring Brian Donlevy as Steve Mitchell with Herb Butterfield as the commissioner, is written by Bob Reif and Adrian Jondo, with music by Robert Armbruster, and is produced and directed by Bill Karn. Others in the cast were Tony Barrett, Stacey Harris, Don Diamond, Betty Lou Gerson, Lou Krugman, and Raymond Burr. Be with us again next week at this time when Brian Donlevy, starring in the role of Steve Mitchell, will embark on another dangerous assignment.

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1: 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Tonight's titles were Missing Japanese Weapons, Captain Rock, The Greek Connection, and Wire Spool. 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This is your host, Richard, saying thanks for listening. Until then, have a good one. This

Good evening. This is Keith. Welcome to Audio Theater for Saturday, October 3rd, 2026. This evening on Audio Theater, I present a sci-fi quad play from the old-time radio series, The Mysterious Traveler. This evening's shows are entitled Knives of Death, The Planet Xevious, Fire in the Sky, and The Man Who Knew Everything. These shows aired on the evenings of March 13th, May 1st, August 28th, and October 9th, 1951, respectively. Now, The Mysterious Traveler takes us on another journey into the realm of the strange and terrifying, momentarily. Enjoy this evening's presentation.

0: The Mutual Broadcasting System presents The Mysterious Traveler, written, produced, and directed by Robert A. Arthur and David Colvin, and starring two of radio's foremost actresses, Gladys Thornton and Abby Lewis, in The Knives of Death.
1: This is The Mysterious Traveler, inviting you to join me on another journey into the realm of the strange and the terrifying. I hope you will enjoy the trip, and it will thrill you a little and chill you a little. So settle back, get a good grip on your nerves, and be comfortable, if you can, as we join two little old ladies who have one burning ambition in life. They want to solve a murder. It's a story I call The Knives of Death. Perhaps you remember two sweet old ladies named Grace and Florence Murdoch. Grace is 72, and Florence is younger. She's only 70. After a lifetime in a small town, they've set out to see the world. Well, up to now, their only recreation has been reading mystery stories. Now they're determined to find real adventure and not just read about it. In their hotel room high above New York, Grace Murdoch is looking out at the great city below them with eager anticipation.
2: New York, Florence, think about it. We're in New York.
3: I don't have to think about it, Grace. I know we're in New York.
2: Oh, look at the lights. The enormous buildings, the traffic. Florence, think of the adventures waiting for us down there. The people we'll meet,

0: Matilda Johnson. She was a pupil of mine the first year I taught school. A thin, unattractive southern girl with just lots of money.
1: She sounds simply dismal. Why do you want to look her up?
0: Because of her husband. He used to be a professor. He made several trips to Africa, wrote some very interesting articles about the strange tribal customs he encountered. Now, I'll phone her and tell her we'll be out later. Hello? Operator, I want to make a person-to-person call to Mrs. Matilda Smith in Dobbs Corners, New Jersey. That's it. Yes, I'll wait.
2: There, that's it. The chairs are all in place. And now the table to hold my notes. Will you help me move it, Matilda, my dear? But be careful of the African knife. It might...
3: Oh, Maximilian! It almost hit my foot.
2: I told you to be careful, my dear. I have it. Oh, what a beauty it is. Sharp as a razor. And notice the carvings on the blade. The greatest witch doctor in Africa made this knife.
3: I don't want to hear about it. And I forbid you to talk about it tonight, do you hear? I forbid you.
2: But our little gathering tonight is for the express purpose of hearing my talk on the worship of death among the Dambangi savages of Africa. And a very select group it is, the leading grocer and his wife, the owner of the local garage and his wife, Chief of Police Hoffman, all our very best neighbors.
3: Oh, you can talk about something else. Why do you have to talk about death all the time? Death, death, death. You know how it frightens me to think about
2: it. But we discussed all that, my dear. And we agreed that the only way to overcome this morbid fear of yours is to face it. Now, what is death?
3: Oh, please.
2: It's just a word. No. Nothing to be afraid of. We all must die in time, some of us sooner than others, but there's no need to cower in fear of the inevitable.
3: Stop!
2: But, Matilda, I...
3: You're just talking this way to torture me. You want me dead. You'd kill me if you're dead, but you don't dare. You know the whole world would know the truth.
2: My love, you're hysterical. You must calm yourself. Remember, we have guests coming in a few hours. Well, I do believe we're going to have a storm, too. Well, it'll just make an appropriate setting for my little lecture. The Dambangi savages, you know, believe that on a stormy night, death is able to walk abroad to select his next victim.
3: Expect me if you talk like that anymore.
2: The phone, Matilda. Hadn't you better answer it?
3: Yes. Oh, Florence Murdoch. Oh, Florence, yes, I do want you to come right away. No, you must come tonight as soon as you can. I want you to protect me. My husband's trying to kill me. He's trying to scare me to death.
1: Goodness, what a night. Florence, are you sure that Matilda said her husband was trying to kill her?
0: Of course I'm sure. She said he was trying to scare her to death.
1: Oh, do you realize that we've read over 1,000 mystery novels, and in none of them has a victim ever been scared to death?
0: What of it?
1: Don't you see? It's a brand new murder method. Why, Florence, this may be an adventure. It's much more exciting than a trip to Chinatown.
0: That's a very callous attitude. I only hope we're in time to help Matilda. Over the telephone, she sounded positively terrified.
1: Tell me again all you know about her, just in case.
0: Well, she has lots of money, and she's very stingy with it. A few years ago, she married this professor, a man much younger than herself. Apparently, he married her for her money. Been furious at her ever since because he can't get his hands on it.
1: Go on.
0: Oh. Well, anyway, he's very brilliant. He studied witchcraft in Africa, and Matilda is sure he'd kill her if he knew how to get away with it.
1: Oh, taxi seems to be slowing down. Do you suppose we're actually there at last?
0: Yes. There's one of those little glass signs on the lawn.
1: Oh.
0: Smith, it says.
1: Oh.
0: But the house is awfully dark. Goodness, I do hope we're in time.

0: there's anyone home. They're an awful long time answering.
1: Matilda said the professor was giving a talk tonight to some friends. Maybe they don't hear us.
2: Yes? Who is it?
1: Grace and Florence Murdoch. Matilda invited us.
2: Oh, of course. Come in. We were afraid you weren't coming.
0: We took the wrong train, or we'd have been here hours ago.
2: Oh, what a pity. Let me take your things. I'll hang them here to dry.
3: Who is it, Maximilian?
2: Your friends, my dear. They finally located our humble abode.
3: Lawrence, it's you. Oh, I was so afraid you weren't coming.
1: We got lost, Matilda. But how are you? Are you all right?
3: No, I'm not all right. I'm frightened. Oh, I'm so frightened.
2: My dear, you must control yourself. I hope you'll understand about Matilda, dear ladies. She hasn't been herself in recent months. She's obsessed with the notion she's going to die.
3: Don't say it. I forbid you to speak that word.
2: You see, she has a death phobia. The very word upsets her. And most unfortunately, this evening I was asked to lecture on the worship of death among the Dambongi savages. A fascinating topic. Death to the Dambongis is a living creature. The thunder is the echo of his footsteps.
3: No, make him stop, Lawrence. Make him stop. He's trying to kill me. He's trying to frighten me into dying.
1: Matilda, there now, it's all right. Really, it is. Professor Smith, Matilda should be in bed. She needs a sedative.
2: Just what I told her. Oh. But she insisted on staying up to greet you. Her room is right here. If you could persuade her...
1: I will. Matilda, come with me. I'm going to put you to bed, do you hear? Then you'll be all right.
2: Oh, such a pity, my wife's affliction. But I'm sure her old friend will be good for her, Miss Grace. Now, we were in the midst of my little talk. If you care to come into the living room and join us, I'll continue.

0: And now, my friends, having discussed the curious beliefs concerning the subject of death held by these savages, the Dambangi tribe of Central Africa, I'm going to show one of the sacred knives of the tribe. I'll hold it up here. Notice the tremendous blade, razor sharp, and the curious carvings. The Dambangi believe that a knife like this is the house in which death lives, and that such a knife possesses a life of its own, and can seek out and kill a victim with no human hand touching it. That's superstition, of course. But still, strange things do happen in Africa. I'll pass the knife among you for closer inspection. Chief Hoffman, would you care to look at it?
1: Yeah, I guess so.
0: Handle it carefully. It could give you a nasty cut. And... Oh, look out.
2: Jimmy,
0: you dropped as well.
2: Well,
0: I have it. No harm done.
1: Seemed to twist right out of my hand, like it was alive.
0: The unexpected weight, of course. But perhaps I'd better not pass it around. Someone might be cut. Instead, I'll start the projector and show you the exotic tribal dance in which this knife was dedicated to

0: Grace. Grace, where are you?
1: Here, to the left of the door.
0: Oh, I couldn't see.
1: Sit down. How's Matilda?
0: She's asleep. I gave her a tablet. Grace, she's frightened. She swears he'd kill her if he did.
1: Did you lock her door?
0: Yes, I turned out the light. And I set the catch so the door locked automatically. Why?
1: Because this husband of hers is up to something. I don't know what. But all this talk about the death worship of Dambungate savages and the rest of it, it's pure hocus pocus.
0: You mean it's not true?
1: Oh, not a word of it. There's no such tribe. Look at that film. It's just an ordinary tribal dance. But he has all these people in here, their neighbors, sitting on the edge of their chairs.
0: Then he's up to something.
1: Yes, so we'll just stay here with Matilda tonight. Tomorrow we'll discuss what's to be done. With the door locked, she should be safe enough.
0: Yes. The window's locked, too, because of the storm. Nobody could possibly get into that room.
2: Well, the dance is over. I'll shut off the projector. Turn up the lights. Now, friends, if anything... What was that?
0: What was that? What was it? Grace, that was Matilda.
2: Please, everyone, remain alive. My wife may have been having a nightmare.
3: It was no nightmare, Florence.
0: Surely it was not, Grace. Come on. We must see what's happening.
2: Please, dear ladies, don't alarm yourselves. Poor Matilda frequently has nightmares.
4: That doesn't sound like a nightmare to me, Professor.
0: No, me either. Oh, I forgot I locked your door just now.
2: I'm sure she's all right. But just to make certain, Matilda... Matilda, my love.
4: She doesn't answer.
2: Then perhaps we had better break the door down. Chief Hoffman, if you'll help me.
4: Yeah, sure.
2: Then come on. Once. Twice. All right, now once more. Does it? Now let me find the light switch here.
0: Oh, she's dead. She's lying right in the middle of the bed where I left her. Only now she's dead. With one of those African knives straight through her heart.

0: This wall's perfectly solid.
1: Yeah, this one is, too. Well, it beats me. The walls are solid, the windows are locked, and we know the door was locked because we had to break it down.
0: And still, somebody got in and killed poor Matilda. But how? It's extremely puzzling.
2: More than puzzling, my dear Miss Murdoch. Impossible. Surely by now it's obvious that at last Matilda could endure her terror no longer and ended it by seeking the very death she feared.
0: Nonsense.
1: You mean you don't think so?
0: Of course not. I've known Matilda since she was a girl. She was always emotional. She certainly wouldn't kill herself.
3: Florence is quite right. Nobody who worries so much about dying ever kills himself.
2: Then, my dear ladies, we have an impossibility. If in this tightly locked room my wife didn't kill herself and wasn't killed, what other answer remains?
0: I don't know yet.
2: If we rule out those two possibilities, we're left with a picture of a huge African knife dedicated to death by the mystic spell of an African witch doctor, rising in the darkness, floating through the air, and plunging itself into its victim's heart.
1: Nah, she killed herself. That's what I say. I stick to it.
0: Just how did that knife that killed Matilda get in this room? I don't think that's been explained.
2: I brought back a pair of them from Africa. They're very rare and extremely valuable. One I kept, one I presented to my wife. She kept it in here, on her dresser.
0: I would hardly expect her to keep something she dreaded so much in her room.
2: Because of the value of the knife. Matilda, for all her wealth, was extremely close-fisted. Anything valuable, she liked to keep close to her.
0: There's one thing you men are overlooking.
1: Yeah, Miss Murdoch?
0: I helped Matilda to bed. I saw her take a sleeping potion just before I turned out the light.
3: Then she couldn't have killed herself. The medicine would have put her to sleep too quickly.
0: Just what I was trying to point out. Well, Professor, what do you say to that?
2: What can I say, dear lady? Only what I've said before. Here in this locked room was a knife, animated by the very spirit of death himself. The storm is raging outside. The sleeping spirit in the knife stirs. The knife moves.
1: Now, this is Dobbs Corners, New Jersey, not Africa. That kind of stuff don't happen here. I say she killed herself. It's the only way it could have happened. And I'm going home. I decided there ain't no case here for the police, and that's that.
2: Yes, of course, you're right. It couldn't have happened any other way. I'll see you to the door and tell my other guests that they're at liberty to go home. You will all understand that I want to be alone with my grief.
0: Well, Grace, you wanted adventure tonight. I guess you've gotten it.
3: Poor Matilda. That monster. To murdered her. The least we can do is avenge her by proving it.
0: If he murdered her, I'm sure. I don't know how. He was out in the other room talking to us when she died.
3: Yes, he was just turning up the lights when she screamed. Oh, but we must try. There's the knife he was showing us there on the table in the hall. Get it for me, will you?
0: All right, though I can't imagine why you want it. Here it is.
3: Now, bring it over here to the bed. There now. Hold the knife close to the one that killed Matilda. I want to make sure they're identical.
0: Very well, Grace. Grace!
3: What, Florence?
0: This knife in my hand. It moved all by itself. Look, I'll show you. I'll hold it close to the first knife like this and... See? It practically jumped to touch the other knife.
3: That's very strange. Let me try it. You're right. There's a strong and definite attraction between these two knives.
0: As if there was something living in them, just like Professor Smith said.
3: Yes, and I think I know what it is.
0: Oh, the lights almost went out there.
3: Lightning struck the wires. But Florence...
0: Yes, Grace?
3: I need 10 minutes. Go out and somehow try to keep the professor from interrupting me for that long.
0: But how?
3: Oh, how do I know? Use your... feminine wiles on him.
0: I never learned any. That's why I'm an old maid.
3: Oh, then say to do something, anything. But I need 10 minutes to discover the kind of black magic Professor Smith used to kill Matilda without ever coming nearer.
0: Grace?
3: Yes.
0: Chief Hoffman is just driving away. The others have already left. Professor Smith will be coming back any minute.
3: Let him come. I'm all ready for him. Help me put this stepladder in the closet.
0: All right.
3: But what in the world were you doing with the stepladder?
0: I found it in the hall, and I was using it to practice black magic.
3: Grace, what on earth are you talking about?
0: Look around and you'll see what I mean.
3: I don't see a thing different. There's poor Matilda's body just as we discovered her. And everything else is the same, too.
0: Not quite. Florence, look at the knife that killed Matilda. Notice how straight it went into her heart.
3: Why, yes. Perfectly straight.
0: And from reading more than 1,000 mystery novels, we know that when anyone strikes a fatal blow, it usually enters at an angle.
3: Of course it does. And this knife went in as straight as if it had fallen point foremost and...
0: That's it, Florence. Now you're looking in the right place.
3: The ceiling! Directly over Matilda's bed, there's a huge knife lying flat against the ceiling.
0: I just finished putting it there.
3: But what makes it stay there?
0: Black magic, Florence. Black magic, Professor Smith.
2: Magic?
0: You...
2: My dear Miss Murdoch. What were you saying about me and black magic?
3: Professor Smith.
2: I was asking, what were you saying about me and black magic? Have you two been disturbing poor Matilda's body?
3: Grace, I think it's time we were going.
0: Yes, Florence. It's very late and we must be getting back.
2: Stand still, you two.
3: Gracie, he's pointing a gun at us.
2: And it's loaded. Furthermore, I'm an excellent shot.
3: You'd never shoot two defenseless women.
0: Since he's just murdered one defenseless woman, Florence, I wouldn't be too sure of that.
2: I'm tired of this little comedy and of you two busybodies. You'll stand there until I can see what you've done to Matilda's body.
0: Why are you rolling Matilda's bed out from the wall?
2: So that I can stand between it and the wall. And keep an eye on you, too, while I examine Matilda, my late but unlamented live wife. And we'll see.
3: Good. Grace, what are we going to do? He may kill us, too.
0: I know.
3: You got us into this. Now get us out.
0: Oh, I wish we'd just gone to Chinatown like I wanted.
3: Never mind wishing. Think of something.
0: Can't. My mind's frozen. That gun looks so big. Florence, I'm scared.
3: Maybe we can distract him by talking. Professor?
4: Yes?
3: You're not looking in the right place. I suggest you look up at the ceiling.
2: I don't need to. I'm prepared to admit that you probably guessed my little scheme to rid myself of Matilda.
0: Oh, it was a clever scheme, but not clever enough.
2: I think it was. My little talk about witchcraft and black magic and knives that move by themselves confused everyone else so thoroughly, none of them will ever seek for a more rational explanation.
3: But we know. At least, I think we do.
2: And you, my dear ladies, are going to be silent as the grave.
3: Oh!
2: A nice turn of phrase, isn't it? Silent as the grave?
0: You're going to kill us?
2: As soon as the next clap of thunder comes to drown out the noise of the shots.
3: Oh, no. Why, we have tickets for a round-the-world voyage, and we haven't even started.
2: You'll not need them, I assure you.
0: You'll be caught. I never read a mystery yet where the killer wasn't caught.
2: How different life is from books. You see, there's a pool of quicksand a mile from here in the swamps. Your bodies will go into that pool, and you'll never be found again. Particularly as no one is likely to come looking for you.
3: Oh, dear. We won't even have a headstone. And I always hated swamps, so...
0: Stop. The lights have gone out.
3: In the closet, caught in the stepladder. In the closet? Oh, I
0: what happened. When the lights went out, because the lightning hit the wires, I ran for the door. Only I got the wrong door.
3: You did indeed.
0: But where's the professor?
3: There. There on the floor beside Matilda's bed.
0: With a knife in his back.
3: Yes, Florence. He's dead, thank goodness.

0: diary. Tonight we actually solved a murder, and in a locked room, too. The manner in which we solved this dastardly crime. Grace?
1: Yes, sir?
0: I'm writing up our diary.
1: Yes?
0: And I want to put down how we solved Matilda's murder. How did we solve it? I'm still a little confused.
1: Oh, well, in the end, it was quite simple. You see, Florence, for 50 years, you taught history, but I taught physics.
0: What has that to do with it?
1: When we were examining those two knives and some strange force drew the two blades together...
0: Yes, I remember.
1: I recognized it at once that one of the blades must be magnetized.
0: Magnetized, of course.
1: Now, hard steel becomes magnetized when in the field of an electromagnet. So, I reasoned, there was a magnet somewhere in the ceiling. And when we got Chief Huffin to come back, he found it under the floor of the room above, directly over Matilda's bed.
0: So all Professor Smith had to do was to switch on the electromagnet, then place the knife against the ceiling, and it stuck there?
1: Exactly. You helped Matilda to bed. Neither of you noticed the knife because the room was lighted only by a small bedside lamp. Then 10 minutes later, in the living room, the professor pretended to switch on the lights. At the same time, he pressed the switch that controlled the electromagnet.
0: And the knife fell and plunged straight into Matilda's heart. Poor thing. But how did the professor get killed? You find us slurred over that in telling Chief Hoffman what happened.
1: Why, in testing the apparatus, I put the second knife against the ceiling, and the electromagnet held it there.
0: Yes?
1: Then the professor came in and stood under it while he pointed his gun at us and waited for a flash of lightning.
0: That was like a bad dream.
1: But when the lightning came, the flash blinded him. We ducked. The lightning itself struck the wires, cutting off the current and causing the electromagnet to cease working.
0: So that the knife fell and killed the professor. He was destroyed by his own evil scheme.
1: Exactly. By his own black magic it killed him. You might even say he was executed by heaven itself.

says the mysterious traveler again. Well, that was hard luck for the professor, wasn't it? It's really too bad when a murderer has a perfect scheme and kills him, too. And just because the lights were out. So Grace and Florence Murdoch are going to London soon. If you happen to be traveling to Europe in the near future and you encounter two elderly maiden ladies with an odd gleam in their eyes, duck, because you may be involved in a murder before you know it. You may even become the victim. Well, that reminds me of my story from next week. A Coffin for Charlie. It's about an Englishman who inherits a coffin. A $1 million coffin, which he... Oh, you have to get off here. I'm sorry. But I'm sure we'll meet again. I take this same train every week at this...

You have just heard The Mysterious Traveler, with the title role played by Maurice Tarplin. Others in our cast were Gladys Thornton, Abby Lewis, and Wendell Holmes. Original music composed and played by Al Finelli. All characters in our story were fictitious. Any resemblance to actual persons was purely coincidental. Phil Tonkin speaking. This program came to you from New York.

0: transcribed. The Mutual Broadcasting System presents The Mysterious Traveler. Written, produced, and directed by Robert A. Arthur and David Copen, and starring two of radio's foremost actors, Ralph Bell and Brett Morrison, in The Planet Xidius.
1: This is The Mysterious Traveler, inviting you to join me on another journey into the realm of the strange and the terrifying. I hope you will enjoy the trip, that it will thrill you a little and chill you a little. So settle back, get a good grip on your nerves, and be comfortable, if you can, as I retell a story which so many listeners have asked to hear again. It's the story I call The Planet Xidius. Our story begins in a large, darkened laboratory filled with intricate machinery and instruments. A half dozen engineers are seated before control panels which run the length of the laboratory, while two small, slender men stand in the middle of the room looking up at a large screen, a screen which reveals the celestial heavens to them. The two men follow closely, anxiously, the movement of a pinpoint light across the screen.
2: Signal's coming in much stronger, Commander.
3: Yes. The ship is approaching the stratosphere. I think that this time we've succeeded.
2: Let's hope it all goes well in the landing.
3: Yes, we've waited so long for success. Pay close attention to the controls, men. The IPX-4 will soon enter the stratosphere. Prepare to land it.
4: Pardon me. Commander Destro?
3: Yes, yes, what is it?
4: My name is Vidray. I've been assigned by the Scientific Council to act as historian for the work you're engaged in.
3: I see. Well, you come at a most momentous time, Vidray. If you look at the screen above us, you'll see history in the making. Oh, allow me to introduce Professor Capasio, our chief scientist. How do you do, sir?
2: I'm happy to meet you.
4: You were saying, Commander, that history was being made this very moment?
3: Yes. You see that small pinpoint of light on the tetra screen?
4: Pinpoint of light? Oh, yes, I see it.
3: That is the IPX-4, Interplanet Experimental Ship Number 4.
2: This year will go down in history as an epoch-making year.
4: You mean that you've actually succeeded?
3: Excuse me. The IPX-4 has entered the stratosphere. Attention, Master Control. Prepare to land the IPX-4. Switch on retarding jet number 1.
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3: The IPX-4 has landed, gentlemen. And with it, a new era has begun. An era in which we shall travel through the entire solar system to other planets.
4: You've finally succeeded.
3: Yes.
4: And the crew, they came through without any injuries or ill effects?
2: The entire flight was controlled by us from this laboratory. The only crew we had on that ship were animals.
3: The animals are alive and well. The flight vision screen aboard the ship permitted us to see and hear them every moment of the flight.
2: Now there remains but the final step.
4: A flight with human beings as the crew?
3: Yes. We shall start to prepare for it immediately.
6: Ready for flight, sir. The crew are at their stations.
3: Thank you. Professor, why don't you show our young friend through the ship while I have a last-minute conference with my officers?
2: Of course, Commander. Come along, Vidray. You'll be more than interested for it.
6: Thank you. I should like to see the rest of the ship.
2: Well, as you probably gather, this is the fuel room.
5: Mm-hmm.
2: Where on the deck below are the nuclear propulsion engines. Watch your head.
5: Oh, yeah, yeah.
2: Now, this is the crew's quarters. And beneath it are storage quarters for ship supplies and equipment.
5: It's strange, Professor, but from the outside, the IPX-4 seems so much larger than from in here.
2: Well, that's easy enough to explain, Vidray. You see, the IPX-4 is a hull within a hull, and this is the inner hull.
5: Oh, I see. And it's the outer hull that protects it.
2: Yes. To break through the field of gravitation of this planet, we must achieve a speed of 20,000 miles per hour. At that speed, friction creates great heat on the outer hull. Heat which we, fortunately, won't feel in this hull.
5: I understand. Is this the control room?
2: Yes. And don't be overawed by these hundreds of controls and instruments. In time, you'll come to understand them all.
5: That large screen, is that the eye of the ship?
2: Yes. Once we're in flight, what lies before us is projected on the screen.
3: Stand by, Zal, for flight orders.
6: Yes, sir. Stand by for flight orders.
3: Well, gentlemen, the moment has arrived. Sound warning signal.
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3: Cut in nuclear jet number one.
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2: We're taking off, E.J.
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6: 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Altitude, 1,000 feet. Rate of flight, 2,000 miles per hour. Altitude, 150,000 feet.
2: Don't worry if you start to black out, DJ. It's to be expected. The crew is conditioned for it.
6: 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Altitude, 140,000 feet. 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Altitude, 300,000 feet.
2: This is a crucial moment, DJ.
6: 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Altitude, 500,000 feet. Rate of flight, 13,000 miles per hour. Altitude, 700,000 feet.
3: Hear that, sir, Professor. We've broken through. We're in space.
2: Yes.
6: 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Flight distance covered, 2,000 miles.
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2: Yes. We should soon reach our maximum speed of 50,000 miles per hour.
6: Rate of flight, 30,000 miles per hour. Flight distance covered, 3,000 miles.
3: Take over, Zal.
6: Yes, sir.
3: What's the matter with Vidray? Did he black out?
2: Yes, he wasn't conditioned for the flight.
3: Oh, he'll be all right in a few minutes. But when he is, bring him into the chart room. I'll be plotting our course. Come in, Vidray, Professor. How do you feel, Vidray?
5: I'm all right now, sir.
3: Have a seat.
5: Thank you.
3: I've just been plotting our course to the planet Xevious.
5: Xevious, sir? Why Xevious? It isn't the nearest planet.
2: Well, that's quite true, Vidray. But through the use of a spectrometer, we've been able to determine that Xevious can support human life. The composition of the air on that planet isn't much different from our own. The air of our planet contains 22.8% oxygen and 77% nitrogen and traces of other gases.
5: And Xevious?
2: On Xevious, the oxygen content is 20.5%, a little less than our own. The nitrogen content is 79%. Well, we shouldn't have too much difficulty breathing on Xevious.
5: I'm afraid I'm not too familiar with Xevious. How does it compare with our planet in other respects?
2: Well, 3/4 of Xevious seems to be water. The land is divided into two continents.
5: Very much like our own planet.
2: Yes. The circumference is approximately 28,000 miles.
3: 300 years ago, our astronomers noted huge explosions on Xevious. For a time, they thought it was disintegrating. But it didn't.
2: Yes, and since those huge explosions 300 years ago, there have been no additional ones.
6: Professor, do you think there might be human life on Xevious?
2: Oh, it's quite possible, Vidray.
3: We should reach Xevious in 60 days. Perhaps then, Vidray, we shall have the answer. Stand by to land on Xevious.
6: Attention, crew members. Stand by to land on Xevious.
2: They're approaching Xevious already. It's exerting a strong pull toward its surface.
3: Yes. Switch on radox sender.
6: Switch on radox sender.
2: Our radox signals are reaching Xevious and being reflected back off its surface. As we get closer, the speed of the signals will accelerate.
3: I see. Cut nuclear jet number two.
6: Cut nuclear jet number two.
3: Cut nuclear jet number one.
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1: How quiet it is. Seems strange not to hear the engines after 61 days.
3: Instrument reading.
6: Rate of descent, 500 miles per hour. Approaching stratosphere. Altitude, 400,000 feet. Rate of descent, 600 miles. Altitude, 300,000 feet.
2: Our speed is increasing.
1: Why?
2: We're in Xevious orbit. Gravity is pulling us down toward it.
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3: Instrument reading.
6: Rate of descent, 400 miles per hour. Altitude, 200,000 feet.
1: Professor, look. You can clearly make out Xevious' surface now.
6: 300 miles.
2: Yes.
6: Altitude,
2: yes, near the coast of one of the continents. That small silvery thread is a river flowing into the sea.
6: 100 miles
1: How
6: per hour.
1: How green it is.
6: Altitude,
1: Xevious has plant life, just like our own planet.
2: Yes, that river is quite a large one. Far larger than any we have.
6: Hovering.
1: Only 50,000 feet.
2: Commander's altitude, evidently going to land near that feet. Mountain overlooking the river.
1: It's rather hilly country.
2: Yes.
6: 800.
2: Too bad darkness is falling.
6: 600. 400. 200. 100. Flight completed.
1: We've landed.
3: Cut retarding jet number one.
6: Cut retarding jet number one.
3: Cut radox sender.
6: Cut radox sender.
3: Well, gentlemen, we've done it. Flown 80 million miles from our own planet to Xevious.
2: Congratulations, Commander.
3: Thank you. Well, it's already grown dark. We'll wait until morning before leaving the ship. Meanwhile, Professor, I suggest you make extensive tests of the air on Xevious. We can't be too careful.
2: Quite agree. I'll proceed at once, Commander. You'll have a full report by morning.
3: Good morning, Professor.
4: Good morning.
1: Good morning, sir.
2: Well, I've made a thorough analysis of the air, Commander, and it substantiates our earlier findings.
1: In other words, we can live out there.
2: Yes. Well, we may find ourselves a little short of breath now and then due to less oxygen than we're used to. It's perfectly safe.
3: Good. I'll give orders to have the nuclear copter assembled for flight. The three of us will make an exploratory trip over this area. Be prepared to leave in exactly 1 hour. We're ready for takeoff. I suggest you fasten your safety belts, gentlemen.
4: I'm ready.
3: Stand clear. We'll rise straight up and have a look around.
4: Look, we're high enough now to see the river. It's enormous.
2: Yes. I should estimate it to be at least, a mile in width. Seems to flow into that bay and then out to sea.
4: Professor, look. To your left, across the river.
2: What are you pointing to? All I see are trees and greenery.
4: Well, wait till we rise a little higher. Yes. That greenery is growing on top of immense ruins. You see them, don't you, Commander?
3: Yes. Yes, I think you're right, Vidray. Apparently, it's an island. Yes, it is. Let's fly over and have a look.
2: The island itself doesn't seem to be very large. Oh, yes, yes, I see the ruins now. And it's barely discernible under the growth of trees and grass that covers it.
4: Well, where are you going to land, Commander?
3: We'll put down on that huge ruin directly ahead. From it, we'll have a good view of the entire island.
2: These ruins are truly amazing, Commander. Thousands and thousands of buildings and dwellings covered by trees and grass. These are the ruins of a great civilization.
3: How old would you estimate these ruins to be, Professor?
2: From a rather hasty study of the plant life that's grown over it, I should say approximately, 300 years.
3: 300 years. Do you think those huge explosions our astronomers saw on this planet 300 years ago might have wiped out this civilization?
2: That's quite possible, Commander. Where's Vidray gotten to? Oh, there he is. Oh, Vidray, don't get too near the edge. You may fall over.
7: I'm being quite careful, Professor. I just wanted to see what was below us. This ruin we're standing on must have been a huge building leveled by some great force. If you look over the edge, you'll see that it slopes down to what seems to be streets.
3: Streets?
7: Yes, very much like those on our own planet. It would be quite possible for us to make our way down the side of this ruin to the bottom. Can't be more than 200 feet.
3: What do you think, Professor?
2: Why not? By all means, let's descend and have a look around.
7: Well, we only have a few more feet. Watch your footing here. These rocks keep giving way beneath me.
8: Yes. It'd be quite easy to break a leg here. You all right, Professor?
2: Yes, Commander.
7: Well, here we are. Oh, it seems as though we've descended 1,000 feet instead of only 200.
3: Yes. It's rather dark down here. Everything's in shadow.
2: Yes, you were quite right, Vidray. Beneath this rubble we're standing on, there seems to be a paved street.
3: Let's have a look around, shall we?
7: Look at those ruins. They seem to have been huge buildings.
2: Yes. If I'm any judge, they must have been 7, 8, perhaps 1,000 feet high.
3: Apparently, this civilization was almost as highly developed as ours before it was destroyed.
2: Yes.
7: Professor, do you think it's possible that there may be descendants of the people who built this civilization?
2: It's possible, of course, but as yet I've seen no signs of them.
3: Look, there's a building which hasn't been entirely destroyed. Let's have a look inside.
2: Yes, by all means. Perhaps we'll discover objects that will give us more information about the race that once lived here.
3: How huge that entrance is.
7: It looks quite dark in there.
3: Unfortunately, I have a small torch. Come along.
2: Look at the size of this chamber. Why, the ceiling is at least 40 feet high.
7: Professor, this building must have been an institution, a library. Look at the thousands of books lying on the floor, simply rotting away.
2: Yes, yes, you're right.
7: Look at this book, Professor. It's about twice the size of our own.
2: Yes. It's too bad it's been exposed to the elements. Pages are yellow. The printing is all but faded.
7: Here's another one on the floor. It's a much larger book. And bound in some sort of animal skin.
2: Let me see it. Yes. Yes, this is in much better condition. We shall take it back to the ship, Vidray. See if one of our scientists can decipher the language it's printed in.
3: Professor, would you come here for a minute?
2: Yes, of course.
3: Look. These ashes on the floor. Looks like the remains of a fire.
2: Yes. Yes, you're right. It appears to be only a few weeks old.
7: A few weeks old? Then that means...
2: Yes. There were survivors of the Holocaust that destroyed this civilization.
7: Their descendants may be here. In these ruins, watching us.
3: That's quite possible. However, we're armed.
7: I wonder what they look like.
3: Perhaps after a time, when they get used to the sight of us, they'll show themselves.
2: Yes.
7: What was that?
3: Sounds like a signal of some sort.
2: Yes, you're right. I suggest we leave, Commander.
3: Yes, come along.
7: Feels good to get out of that dark chamber. There it is again. Only much closer.
3: There's no need to get alarmed, Vidran.
7: We only knew what they looked like.
2: I dare say we frightened them as much as they do us.
9: I think we're being followed. I saw a huge figure back there slipping from one ruin to another.
8: Oh, nonsense, Vidrad, you're imagining. Yes. Yes, I think you're right. For a moment, I caught a glimpse of someone behind us, too.
2: Well, we're almost at the foot of the ruin which we descended. We haven't much further to go.
9: Perhaps we ought to fire our weapons as a warning.
8: No. They'd surely take it as a threatening gesture. We don't want to do that.
2: Yes, well, here we are. Let's not waste any time climbing to the top.
8: Yes, they still seem to be following. Now and then I can make out a shadowy figure.
2: It's almost impossible to tell what they look like. They cling to the shadows.
9: They seem enormous. Much larger than ourselves.
2: Mustn't let your imagination run away with you.
8: It's amazing how much faster we're going up than when we came down. We're almost at the top.
2: I have a feeling they won't try to climb this ruin after us. Evidently, they don't like daylight. Here we are.
9: Professor, look out!
2: It was close. What was it?
8: I threw some sort of weapon at you. Oh, it's nothing but a long, round pole with a sharp piece of metal on the end.
2: It's a spear. We have them in our museums. It's the weapon of a primitive tribe.
9: Then they must be little more than savages.
2: Yes. Well, I don't think they'll come after us, but I suggest we take off and return to the ship.
8: Ralph?
5: Yes, sir?
8: I don't expect any trouble, but turn on the radar system for protection. If anyone approaches the ship, the alarm will go off.
5: Yes, sir.
8: Why are you so fascinated by that spear, Vidre? You've been examining it for 10 minutes now.
9: Well, it's just that... Well, it's an enigma, Commander. We find the ruins of a great civilization. Huge buildings, dwellings, streets. A city that must have had 4 or 5 million people. What happened to them?
2: We can only surmise, Vidre. Perhaps it was a violent quake, a gigantic tidal wave, or some other huge force that all but wiped them out.
9: And this spear... Could it have been hurled by a descendant of that great race that built all that?
2: Yes, it's quite likely.
9: But look at this spear. The man who threw it was little more than a savage.
2: Perhaps the wheel of evolution has slowly turned to its starting point. It's difficult to say.
5: The alarm.
8: Someone's broken through the radar system.
5: All crew members, attention. Report to station.
8: Switch on radar screen.
2: It's too bad night has fallen. Screen reveals nothing but shadowy trees.
8: Yes.
9: What's that?
2: It sounds very much like spears bouncing off the hull.
8: Yes, we're being attacked. One of those spears can certainly do us no harm.
9: Commander, look at the radar screen.
2: It's a huge figure. It's hard to make off. He's carrying a burning torch.
8: Yes. Zalk.
5: Yes, sir?
8: If that figure carrying that torch attempts to approach, fire on him with a ray beam.
9: Yes, sir. Look, he's running towards us.
8: Yes, he's about to set the ship on fire.
9: Look how huge he is. He's simply gigantic.
2: Yes, sure is.
5: Salt, fire.
9: Yes, sir. He's down. Only a few yards from the ship.
2: Yes. He doesn't seem to be dead. I can see him moving.
8: A burst from a ray beam would have killed any of us. It only seems to have wounded him.
5: Salt.
9: Yes, sir.
8: Order a party of 6 men to go out and bring that monster in here.
5: Yes, sir, at once.
9: Bringing him in now, Commander.
8: Yes. Bring him over here, man. He's much too big for the bed. All right, lie him down on the floor. Good. That's it.
2: He's dying. I'm afraid there's nothing we can do for him. He's trying to say something. If we only knew his language.
9: Professor.
2: He's dead.
8: Too bad. Sorry we had to fire on him. I was hoping we could establish friendly relations with the people of Xevious.
9: Look at the size of him. He's gigantic. Even larger than I thought.
2: Yes. You must measure at least here. Let me see. Oh, Professor,
9: the leather-bound book you found in the ruins. I've succeeded in deciphering the language. I've already translated the first two pages.
2: Be patient a moment, Leto. I want to finish my examination of this man of Zevius. It's amazing. Simply amazing.
9: This book you found is apparently the key to their civilization. As soon as I've translated the rest of it, I'm sure we'll have a...
2: This man of Zevius, I should say, he weighs at least 200 pounds. And as for his height, he's at least 6 feet one.
9: 6 feet one?
3: Why, that would make him almost twice as tall as we are.
2: Yes. But that isn't all. He only has five fingers.
9: Five fingers? Are you sure?
2: Positive.
9: Please, sir, I wish you'd let me read you the translation of the book you found in the ruins.
2: Oh, yes. Yes, Pedro. By all means. Go ahead.
9: Well, I've translated only the first two pages. It begins this way. When God began to create the heavens and the earth was a desolate waste, with darkness covering the abyss, and a tempestuous wind raging over the surface of the waters. It's evident, sir, that this planet we know as Zevius was called Earth by the race that wrote this book.
2: Earth. I wonder what happened to the people of Earth that brought their civilization to an end.

0: This is the mysterious traveler again. Did you enjoy our little visit to the planet Phoebus, or better known to us as Earth? What's that, madam? You don't like the thought of civilization being destroyed?
1: Well, fortunately, it doesn't have to happen. Not if we don't want it to. Oh, by the way, all names of characters in this story were fictitious, and any resemblance to the names of actual persons is strictly out of this world. And, oh, you have to get off here, I'm sorry. But I'm sure we'll meet again. I take this same train every week at this same time.

You have just heard The Mysterious Traveler with Maurice Tarplin in the title role. Others in our cast were Ralph Bell, Larry Haynes, and Lawson Zerbe. All characters in this story were fictitious. Any resemblance to the names of actual persons living or dead was purely coincidental. Original music composed and played by Al Finelli. Bill Tonkin speaking. This is the Mutual Broadcasting System.

The Mutual Broadcasting System presents The Mysterious Traveler, written, produced, and directed by Robert A. Arthur and David Colvin, and starring three of radio's foremost actors, Brett Morrison, Joyce Gordon, and Leon Jenny, in Fire in the Sky.

0: This is the mysterious traveler inviting you to join me on another journey into the realm of the strange and the terrifying. I hope you will enjoy the trip, that it will thrill you a little and chill you a little. So settle back, get a good grip on your nerves, and be comfortable, if you can, as we join two young people who find themselves in the strangest situation human beings ever encountered. It's the story I call Fire in the Sky. It's late evening, and a convertible with the top down is driving along a lonely road in the Shenandoah Valley. The driver is young, in his 20s. So is the girl beside him. They're Mr. and Mrs. Nicholas Ramsey of New York City, married less than 24 hours and honeymooning. Nick Ramsey is driving slowly, for both he and Sally are watching the great golden disc which is rising in the sky above the hills to the west. Not the moon, but the new comet which the whole world is talking about with excited interest and some apprehension.
1: Nick, it's so bright. It's grown much brighter since last night.
2: Yes, I know. Seems to be about half as big as the moon now. You can almost see it grow.
1: Looks as if it were coming right at us.
2: Well, that's just an illusion. It'll pass about 15 million miles away, the radio said.
1: 15 million? It sounds like a lot. But I wish it were more.
2: No, they said it wouldn't do much damage, even if it hit us head on. Comets are mostly gas, you know.
1: Well, it certainly looks solid. It is beautiful, though, isn't it? Hmm. I'm glad we decided to drive tonight so we could watch it.
2: Let's turn on the news and see what the radio says about it.
1: Mm-hmm.
2: I'll try Washington. Danny Dunn has been giving a blow-by-blow account of its approach.
3: Hello, everybody. This is your feature reporter, Danny Dunn, speaking from Washington. Well, the big news tonight is still Comet X, as it's been nicknamed. Tonight, it seems it's going to pass little old Earth a bit closer than was thought. Maybe inside 10 million miles. But it's nothing to worry about. Can't hurt us any. A comet is just gas, you know. Like some congressman here in Washington. Oh, speaking of Washington, the president and his cabinet quietly left town today with their families. We're told they're going to a special government observatory where they can all see Comet X through telescopes. Now, that just shows you how interested everybody is. The rest of the world is standing outdoors tonight, keeping an eye on the sky. After all, this is a spectacle mankind sees only once in 1,000 years, and nobody wants to miss it. Well, folks, the government has asked me to pass along the following to you. Don't be alarmed if Comet X seems to be getting awfully close.
2: I guess there's nothing new on it.
3: It's just an optical illusion.
1: Nick?

0: We got us a mine up this road by the quarter of a mile. Poor Sam hurt himself an hour ago. Been waiting ever since for somebody to come along.
1: Well, Sally, I guess it's up to us. We can't leave some poor fellow dying and not help.
2: But, Nick, are you sure?
1: I'm sure it's all right. Okay, hop in, Mr. Jones. We'll have your partner out just as quick as we can.

0: folks. This shack covers the mine shaft.
1: So come along, Sally. Mm-hmm. I'm sorry we haven't any first aid equipment here, Jones.
0: I've got some down below. This way, Mr. Ramsey. You have to go down on the lift.
2: Nick, look how bright it is. This comet seems to be growing bigger by the minute.
0: Here we are. Step inside, folks. I got the flashlight.
1: Huh. We've got a regular mine lift in here. Machinery and everything. What kind of mine is this?
0: It used to be a coal mine. Got abandoned. Me and Sam, we found a little vein of diamonds down in the coal.
2: Diamonds?
1: Now, wait a minute. There aren't any diamond mines in this country.
0: Sure there is. Got some down below. Prove it to you after we fix up, Sam. Please step on lift, Mr. Ramsey.
2: Nick, I think this is a trick.
1: So do I. A diamond mine. Listen, Jones. Coal and diamonds don't go together, even though they're both carbon. So we're not getting on that lift.
0: I'm afraid you have to, Mr. Ramsey. Believe me, I'll shoot if you try to get away.
2: Nick, a gun.
1: Now listen, put away that revolver. I don't know what kind of crazy scheme this is,
0: but... It's not crazy. I'm trying to save your life.
2: Save our lives?
0: You see that comet in the sky?
2: Yes.
0: They're calling it Comet X. They should be calling it Doomsday.
1: You are crazy.
0: That's enough talk. In 14 hours, this Earth and that comet are going to meet, and time is precious. Get on that lift, Mr. and Mrs. Ramsey, or I'll shoot. Believe me, no harm will come to you if you do just as I say.
1: Well, I guess we'd better do it, Sally. There's no use in arguing with a madman who has a gun.
2: Oh, if you say so, Nick.
0: Now, that's better. Now, hold on tightly. Don't do anything foolish. If you don't know how to operate this lift, then we have a 1,000-foot drop below us.

0: he's been going down for so long, though.
1: You're almost at the bottom, Mrs. Ramsey. Please don't be frightened. I'm doing this for your own good.
2: Hey, who are you? You're not a native. You lost your hillbilly accent long ago.
1: No, I'm not. It was just a crude disguise. My name is Jeremiah Jones, formerly Professor Jones. We've reached bottom. The surface of the earth is 1,000 feet above us. Now, Mr. Ramsey, if you and your wife try to attack me, you might succeed. But you'd be very foolish. You'll need me to get you out of here again.
2: Yes, I suppose that's right.
1: Very well. Please walk quietly ahead of me. These old mine shafts are quite level. I'll shine my flashlight ahead and you won't have any difficulty.
2: I suppose we have to humor you, but why are you doing this? What are you up to?
1: You won't believe me if I tell you, Mr. and Mrs. Ramsey, that you two are the most important people in the world tonight. So just walk ahead of me and we'll have the explanations later.

0: How much further is it? All these tunnels are winding and twisting. Nick, I'm completely lost.
1: Listen, Jones, if that's your name, come to your senses. Take us back to the surface and we'll forget this happened.
2: Careful, there's a door ahead of you.
0: Oh, yes.
2: Push it open and go in.
1: Well, shine your flashlight inside. We can't see a thing.
2: You'll find a light switch beside the door. Turn it on.
0: Nick, he's closed the door.
1: He's locking us in. Jones!
2: Please, Mr. Empty. Turn on the light and just wait calmly. I'll be back. I have to go to the surface now to see if I can rescue anyone else.
1: Jones!

0: was gone.
1: Nick. Nick, I'm frightened.
0: No, it'll be all right, Sally. I'm sure it will. There was a light switch, didn't there?
1: Yes.
0: Let's see if we can find it. It should be here beside the door. Maybe it's higher. There, I've got it. Good Lord.
1: Nick, we're in a room. Completely furnished.
0: Yeah.
1: Chairs, tables, electric lights. There's even a radio.
0: Through those archways, I can see a kitchen, another room. But this place is like a furnished apartment.
1: 1,000 feet underground, with walls of solid rock. And he's locked us in here. But why, Nick, why?
0: I don't know, Sally. I don't know. I guess we'll just have to wait and see.

0: Nick, what time is it? How long have we been down here?
1: 2 a.m. We've been locked in here nearly 4 hours.
0: Nick, it's crazy. He's a madman. He must be.
1: I wonder. If he's mad, there's certainly a method in his madness.
0: But
1: look around you. This furniture, a radio, a kitchen. There must be a generator someplace to supply these lights.
0: That's what I mean. Only a madman would fix up an old abandoned mine like this.
1: You know, I've just placed his name. Professor Jeremiah Jones.
0: Who is he?
1: He's an obscure astronomer who 10 years ago claimed to have discovered a comet no one else could see. And he dropped out of sight.
0: He seems to have an obsession about comets. He said Comet X should be called Doomsday.
1: Yes, I know. And I can't help wondering. Let's turn on that radio again. I have a hunch we'll be getting some news soon. Real news.
0: All right. Nick, how can a radio work way down here underground?
1: We must have a wire running above to the surface.
0: It's just music.
1: Well, let's leave it on. There may be a bulletin.
0: Mm.
2: Hello, everybody. This is your special reporter, Danny Dunn, back with a very important bulletin.
0: Nick,
1: we've got to
2: I've just come from a meeting at the Smithsonian Institute, and I have some last-minute news about our mysterious visitor, Comet X.
1: He's leading up to something.
2: Now, folks, I don't want to alarm you. Panic won't help anybody. But it looks as if there may be some danger after all. And it's only common sense to be prepared for it.
0: Oh, Nick.
2: It seems Comet X is not holding to the course predicted for it. Its orbit now intersects the Earth's. In about 10 hours, the Earth will pass through the glowing heart of the comet.
1: Just as Professor Jones told us.
2: I repeat, there is no cause for undue alarm. I have Mr. Andrew Weatherby, head of the Scientific Bureau, here at the microphone, to tell you in person what to expect. Mr. Weatherby.
0: Nick. Give me your hand. I'm frightened.
1: Yes, this is big if they've got Weatherby himself on the air.
3: Good evening, everyone. As you all know, a comet is composed largely of glowing gases. Now, just what effect these gases may have when the Earth passes through them, we do not know. But we anticipate they will be so tenuous, they will hardly be noticeable. However, accompanying the comet is a core of tiny particles of rock and iron. Now, these, entering our atmosphere, will cause a spectacular display of shooting stars and may do some damage.
1: You'll bet.
3: Accordingly, the government is asking everyone to take the following precautions. Within the next 8 hours, take shelter. Underground, if possible. Otherwise, in cellars or in air raid shelters. Take with you all the food and water you can manage. Take bedding, warm clothes. And be prepared to stay under shelter for at least 48 hours. Begin your preparations now. You will receive further instructions by radio. But above all, remain calm.
2: Well, folks, this is Danny Dunn again. I'll be standing by all night long to bring you the latest. Keep tuned in and don't worry. This will be a great story to tell your grandchildren. So long for now.
0: Nick, there's something they're not telling us. I'm sure of it. Do you suppose that the
1: Professor Jones back. Why, Professor...
0: Nick, he has two little children with him. Oh, one of them is just a baby. A little girl. Here, give it to me. Yeah, it's all right. You mustn't cry. Everything's all right.
4: Thank you. Now, if you, Mr. Ramsey, can take this little boy. Fortunately, he's still sleeping.
1: Just let me have him. I've got him. Now, you sit down. You're all in, and there's blood on your coat.
4: I'm afraid I've been shot.
1: Oh. I'll put the boy on the couch there. Yes, he's still sleeping soundly. Now, let me look at you. Let me get this coat off. I'm sorry, but it's got to come off. There. Uh-oh, you've lost a lot of blood.
4: Yes, I know it. Too much, I'm afraid.
1: You'll have to cut your shirt loose and fix the bandage. Sally, can you help me?
0: Oh, yes. Baby's gone back to sleep. I'll put her down on the couch, too. There. Now, what shall I do, Nick?
1: I'm going to cut away the shirt. You pull it loose as I cut.
0: Aye.
1: How did you get shot, Professor, and where did you get those children?
4: I went out to bring back more people to this shelter. There are no cars on the road. I went to a house a mile or so away. Family and some visitors were out in the lawn watching the comet.
1: That's fine, Sally. Now, give me something to wipe away the blood.
0: Oh, here, my scarf.
4: I knew if I tried to persuade them, they'd think I was crazy. I saw the children, a boy and a girl, asleep in the back room. I stole them. The baby woke up and cried. Somebody shot at me. I got away in the darkness.
0: Catch him, Nick.
1: I've got him. Help me ease him into this chair.
0: He's
1: passed out from loss of blood. And here we are, stuck down in an old mine 1,000 feet underground with 2 children that he's taken from their families.
4: Mr. Lindsay.
1: Here I am. So you're awake. How are you feeling?
4: Very weak, I'm afraid. How are the children?
1: Oh, they're fine. Luckily, they're too young to be scared. Sally's out in the kitchen feeding them. Now, look here, Professor. It's one thing to lure us down here. It's another thing to steal 2 babies and
4: please,
1: bring them in.
4: Please, Mr. Ramsey. Face the facts. Haven't I convinced you the entire world is in grave danger?
1: Danger? From what? A few chunks of stone that may be part of a comet? The radio last night admitted some damage might be done.
4: Some damage? What do the broadcasts say now?
1: I don't know. We haven't listened. After we got you into bed last night and took care of the children, Sally and I just fell asleep. Since we woke up, we've been so busy we haven't had a chance to listen.
4: Turn on the radio now. Let's listen.
1: Of course. While you were gone, Andrew Weatherby urged everyone to take shelter for a few days.
2: Hello, everybody. This is Dan Dunn. Sleepy, but still on the job. Well, I guess you won't find anything else on the radio this morning except the comet. So bright, you can see it blazing away in the morning sky like a baby sun. It's about 4 hours before its path intersects ours.
1: 4 hours?
2: I repeat again the official advice. Take shelter. Stay undercover for the next few days, but don't panic. Panic is more dangerous than the comet, believe me. I have to admit that a lot of people have unfortunately lost their heads the last few hours. Roads leading out of every city are clogged with refugees trying to get away. A good many people have been killed in the crush of crowds fleeing the city. We have reports of hundreds of auto accidents, some looting. Fires are burning unchecked in a number of places. Firemen are fleeing with the others. Washington this morning is a deserted city. So many people here have autos, you know, and they were able to get away. All the air raid shelters are full. People in them are being very calm about it. Our news from other places is a bit scanty. Some lines are down. And I'll keep bringing you all the bulletins as they come in. Right now, I've got to get a little rest, so this is Dan Dunn, signing off temporarily, folks.
4: Well, are you convinced now, Mr. Ramsey?
1: Oh, people are losing their heads because they're scared. But that still doesn't say the comet is actually dangerous to the Earth.
4: Yes, I know. It wouldn't be if it was just an ordinary comet. But it isn't.
1: Well, what is it then?
4: Mr. Ramsey, the fiery head of Comet X is radioactive.
1: Radioactive?
4: It will envelop the world in a searing bath of atomic fire. In 12 hours, civilization will have come to an end.

0: How's the professor, Nick?
1: Unconscious. His fever is high, and he's in a delirium. His pulse is very weak.
0: If only we could do something for him.
1: I've done what I could from the medicine chest. In his mind now, he's reliving the time 10 years ago when he first discovered Comet X and predicted that it was radioactive.
0: He predicted that?
1: Yes. Yes, we had quite a talk while you were busy with the two kids. He was an obscure professor of astronomy in a little college. He found a speck of light wandering around in the sky, identified it as a comet, analyzed it as being radioactive, and predicted that on its next visit it would strike the Earth.
0: And nobody believed him?
1: Well, the comet had vanished by then. Everybody thought he'd imagined it. And when he claimed it was radioactive and would destroy civilization, that was too much. He was fired, he had a breakdown, and was in an institution for years.
0: Oh, yes, now I remember. I read something about it years ago. But the war was on it.
1: And people had other things to think about. Everybody forgot Professor Jones and the comet. You see, the atomic bomb hadn't been developed then, so the idea of an atomic comet was considered plain crazy.
0: Now it's come true. Oh, Nick.
1: Yeah. Well, let's turn the radio on again, see if Danny Dunn is still broadcasting.
0: All right. What time is it?
1: Well, my watch says 8. Must be 8 at night. No way to be sure way down here underground.
2: I don't guess there's much more I can say. We're broadcasting from the sub-basement of the building. There's about 6 of us locked in here. I don't know how much longer we can hold out. We haven't had any communication from outside Washington for the last hour. All wires are dead. Can't pick up any other radio broadcast. Washington's a dead city now. It's a weird sight. We have a television camera hooked up on the roof. Shows all of the big government buildings outlined by a ghostly, greenish light. Luminous gas surrounding the head of Comet X. We're right in the middle of the comet now. Be about 6 hours before it starts to withdraw. Anybody who can hear, stay underground as long as you possibly can. Don't come out. The radioactivity will be deadly for a long time yet. Estimates vary. One guess was that our Earth will be poisoned for 20 years to come. In that case, our power seems to be failing. I guess we'll have to sign off now. So long, everybody.
1: She's gone up the air.
0: Nick. Nick, think of the whole world dead.
1: Now, wait a minute, darling. There's bound to be millions of people in safe places like we are. Caves, tunnels, old mines.
0: Yes, but did you hear what he said? The Earth may be poisoned by radioactivity for years.

0: Lancy.
1: Yes, Professor?
0: I'd like some water.
1: Of course.
2: I'll bring it. Here you are, Professor John.
0: Thank you.
1: How are you feeling?
0: My head is clear, but I'm very weak. How long was I unconscious?
2: Almost 2 days.
0: 2 days? And the comet
1: has come and gone.
0: And the world?
1: The radio's dead. We can't pick up anything.
2: The last report from Washington said it was a dead city.
0: If only they listened to me 10 years ago.
1: Now, you mustn't upset yourself, Professor. You did everything one man could.
0: Yes, yes. When I was released from that institution last year, I set about fixing up this refuge. I bought the old mine. All by myself, I brought down furnishings, machinery, food. When I tried to get a few people to join me here, they thought I was insane again.
2: We understand, Professor.
0: In the end, I had to resort to desperate trickery, which got you here.
1: And we're very grateful for it, sir.
0: And I stole 2 children. A boy and a girl. Out of the whole world, you four are all I saved.
2: But there must be other people alive somewhere.
0: Yes, yes, of course, now. But by the time the surface of the earth is livable again...
2: Will it really be 20 years?
0: Yes, Mrs. Ramsey. Between 15 and 20 years before the human race can once again live on the earth's surface.
1: But in even 15 years, the people who are still alive now...
0: Exactly. Some will live. Human race is very tough. But they may be terribly changed. To reestablish civilization, we can only be sure of you four.
2: Oh, no.
0: My dear, you mustn't be dismayed. I've planned carefully. There's everything you'll need for 20 years down in this cavern. Medicine, food, clothing, books, gasoline. You must not go above ground until it is absolutely safe. Then you will find the world changed. Animal life, plant life, it may have been altered greatly by the radioactivity, but it will be safe then.
1: Professor, you're too weak to talk.
0: No, no, I must talk now. I haven't much more time.
2: Of course you have. You're going to get well, Professor. We need you.
0: I wish I could, but I won't. And now listen. Build for a better world. We seem to have gotten off the track somehow. Maybe nature simply decided to be done with us when she sent that comet. I don't know. But this is a chance to start over again and do better.
1: Professor. Professor Jones.
2: Nick, he's not...
1: I'm afraid he is. He's dead, darling.
2: We're left. You and me. Down here, 1,000 feet underground. We have to live here. 20 years or more. I know, Nick, more.
1: That you can't give way, Sally. We've got too much to do. Listen.
2: Baby. I've got to go to him.
1: That's what I mean. We have to take good care of those kids.
2: Yes. Of course, Nick. Of course we do.
1: And we'll have to give them names. We could call them Adam and Eve, but let's not. Suppose we just call them Johnny and Susie.
2: Yes, Nick. All right, Susie. I'm coming.

this is the mysterious traveler again. I wonder if you'd help me check up on something. Would you just step outside and have a look at the sky? There's a speck of light up there, just to the right of the North Star. It wasn't there last night, and I was just wondering if you... Oh, but it couldn't be a comet, of course not. And even if it is, I'm sure we're in no danger. Of course, if you'd like to know the location of a nice, deep cave... Oh, you have to get off here, I'm sorry. But I'm sure we'll meet again. I take this same train every week at this same time.

You have just heard The Mysterious Traveler with Maurice Tarplin in the title role. Others in our cast were Brett Morrison, Joyce Gordon, and Leon Janney. Original music played by Fred Mendelson. All characters in our story were fictional, and any resemblance to actual persons in name or otherwise was purely coincidental. Bill Tonkin speaking. This program has come to you from New York. This is the Mutual Broadcasting System.

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1: This is The Mysterious Traveler inviting you to join me on another journey into the realm of the strange and the terrifying. I hope you will enjoy the trip, and it will thrill you a little and chill you a little. So settle back, get a good grip on your nerves, and be comfortable, if you can, as we join forces with a man who had unique powers which enabled him to accomplish tremendous good or tremendous evil. I call his story The Man Who Knew Everything. My story begins in a small, very expensive nightclub, the Crystal Club. The room is crowded with men and women in evening dress, there to see and hear the star attraction, Randor the Mystic, mind reader extraordinary. In a small office with the door locked, Nick Thompson, owner of the club, and his press agent, Jerry Fenton, are in conference.
2: I don't like it, Jerry. I tell you, I don't like it. The grand jury is all set to bring in an indictment against me. The heat's on, and my contacts with City Hall are no good anymore.
3: Well, it seems to me, Nick, about 5 years ago, there was another grand jury camping on your trail. But all of a sudden, they lost interest, right?
2: Yes, that's right.
3: I sort of heard rumors that those grand jurors got a few anonymous phone calls suggesting what might happen if Nick Thompson was indicted.
2: They did. That's when they lost interest. But it won't work now, Jerry.
3: You're not turning soft, I hope.
2: Could I handle the gambling monopoly in this town if I was soft? You know me better than that.
3: Just the same if I were in your shoes.
2: Yeah, if you were in my shoes, what would you do, smart guy?
3: I'd make a few changes, Nick. I'd consolidate a couple of, as we call them, business rivals.
2: You mean you'd try to take over Nobby Williams' rackets? Maybe Fat Boy Latimer's? Is that what you mean?
3: That's just what I mean. I've been wondering for 2 years why you let him alone.
2: You sap. Times have changed. This investigation proves it. Kipova started it. Now every local prosecutor is starting a cleanup campaign of his own.
3: So?
2: Public attitude is different, too. If I started putting the heat on Williams and Latimer now, this town would blow up right in all our faces.
3: You're wrong, Nick. Get strong enough and nobody can touch you, not even the public. Listen, if you controlled Rocky's mob and the Fat Boys organization, you'd be so powerful the governor himself wouldn't dare interfere with you.
2: Big talk for a pencil pusher. I asked you what's the dope down at headquarters, not for advice on how to run my business.
3: And I told you. Down at headquarters, they're waiting to see which way the wind's blowing. If you can blow it your way hard enough, they'll coast along with you. But if you sit around chewing your nails until the grand jury finds a true bill against you, all of a sudden you won't have any friends.
2: Talk, talk, talk. Give me a concrete suggestion. That's what I want.
3: Must be some way to get at those grand jurors. Everybody has something in his life that he doesn't want known.
2: Those jurors are a hand-picked blue ribbon bunch. To pick up anything against them, you'd have to read their minds.
3: Read their minds? Very interesting idea, Nick. Maybe Randor the Mystic could do it. If you put it to him, right?
2: That Oriental faker. He's got a good act, but it's just an act.
3: Oh, you're wrong. I tried him out last night. He read my mind, Nick. Told me exactly what I was thinking, including a few thoughts that strictly weren't for publication.
2: Sucker. It's just a trick.
3: Okay, if you want to believe that. Well, if you're through weeping on my shoulder about the grand jury, let's step out and watch Randor put on his act.
2: No need to. I can switch on my loudspeaker in here and hear everything going on outside.
3: Very convenient.
2: Comes in handy.
4: And so...
2: Yeah, there he is.
4: Gentlemen, I shall demonstrate the mystic powers which I bring from the sacred Orient. I shall not ask you to write questions on a piece of paper. Just think that. That is all. think them, and I shall answer them.
2: What hui? But they eat it up.
3: I tell you, it's not hui.
4: I perceive a thought. A certain gentleman is wondering if his wife knows where he was last night. No, sir, she does not. But please, such trivial thoughts, I must not waste my powers on them. Ah, here is something else. It's just a test, but it may convince you. The lady in the red dress wishes me to tell her what her automobile license number was in 1945. It was YX4590. Am I correct? She is not.
3: Yeah, how'd explain that except by mind reading?
2: She's a stooge, of course. Let's shut it off.
3: The lady in the red dress happens to be a friend of mine. I asked her to try out Randor with that question. She's no stooge.
2: Listen, if he's not a fake, why doesn't he use his mind reading to make some real dough? Could clean up the races and the stock market.
3: Oh, the Swami's a dope. He says his power mustn't be used for personal gain. He sends all his earnings to the famine sufferers in India.
2: Oh, hooey. Ah, forget Randor. What are we going to do about the grand jury?
3: I'll think of something. Oh, by the way, where does Randor live?
2: 311 West Street. Why?
3: Just curious. Then I'll drift along, Nick. Meanwhile, I'll work on your problem.
1: From the nightclub, Jerry Fenton went directly to 311 West Street. There, he located Randor the Mystic's small apartment and let himself in with a picklock. Once inside, he turned on a light and began searching the place. A thick manuscript in a desk drawer attracted his attention, and he settled himself to read it. But he was still reading an hour later when, unexpectedly, the door opened.
4: Who's here? Who's in my lodging?
3: Hello, Randor. Home early, aren't you?
4: Fenton, the press agent. For what purpose have you broken into my room?
3: Well, I've been meaning to have a little talk with you. I thought I'd drop in early and wait.
4: You are lying. You have my manuscript in your hands. The fruit of my life's experience.
3: Yes. Interesting reading. Saves me a lot of trouble.
4: Give it to me and go.
3: I don't think so, Randor. You see, in chapter 5 here, you've outlined exactly how you manage your mind-reading trick. Very interesting. Now I savvy those cough drops you're always chewing. They're dope with a drug which sharpens your mind so that you can really catch what someone else is thinking.
4: That is true. It is a secret known only to qualified practitioners of the art of yogi. It is not for the multitude.
3: One person's no multitude. Meaning myself.
4: No. You must not tamper with such powers. Your knowledge is not great enough.
3: It's great enough to get me the right stuff from a drugstore to make a mind reader out of me, too. That's all I need, Randor.
4: No, I read your thoughts. They are evil. You wish power, wealth for yourself. You intend to use criminal methods to get them.
3: So what? Do you know a better way?
4: I cannot permit it.
3: You can't stop it, old man. I've got the secret now. That's all there is to it.
4: You must forget it or else you must die.
3: Hey, you're going to kill me with that little knife? You're making me laugh, Randor. Now, take
4: no.
3: it.
4: No.
3: There. But I won't use it on you. I have a better idea. This pillow. I hold it over your face for a couple of minutes. Well, tomorrow the cops will think your ticker just gave out.
4: No, you dare not. This power you have stolen, it will turn on you. Men's thoughts are not to be trusted. You will discover...
3: Okay, Randor.
4: Engine, you master.
3: Sorry, Randor. Nothing's stopping me now. I'm on my way to the top.

0: Hi, Jerry.
1: Oh, hello, Rocky. Nick in his office.
0: Yeah. He wants to see you. He's been wondering where you've been the last week.
1: Yeah, I've been busy.
0: He's kind of sore.
1: Yeah, it's too bad. I'll go in and cheer him up.
2: Hello, Nick.
3: Fenton. Where the devil have you been?
1: Last place you'd look for me. Been down to the courthouse.
3: Courthouse?
1: Listening to the grand jury hearings.
3: Why weren't you where I could get a hold of you? Randall the mystic conked out last week. Heart attack in his apartment.
1: Yeah, so I read in the paper.
3: I had to get another attraction fast. And I needed you to work up the publicity.
1: But I've been working on a more important problem. The grand jury's decided to indict you.
3: How do you know that? I mean, are you positive?
1: Yes, I'm positive. That's the problem I've been working on.
3: What do you mean?
1: I can fix that grand jury if I want to.
3: You can? How?
1: That's my secret. Now, the question is, what's it worth to you?
3: $5,000 cash on the line.
1: $5,000. Is that all 10 years in prison is worth to you?
3: Look, Jerry, you're working for me, understand? If you can fix the grand jury for me, I'm willing to give you a bonus. But you can't hold me up.
1: I want an equal partnership in all your operations. This club, your gambling concessions, everything.
3: A half interest? You must be nuts.
1: Well, if you go to jail, you lose everything. Well, is it a deal?
3: You're getting some big ideas, Jerry.
1: You don't know how big. Confidentially, Nick, I expect to be governor of this state someday.
3: Governor? You?
1: And I may go beyond that. But right now the question is, am I in for a half interest or not?
3: Okay. Deliver the goods and it's a deal.
1: All right, I'll start right now. I have here the names and phone numbers of 3 members of the grand jury. I'm going to phone them. You can listen in on the extension. The first one I'm going to call is Jones, the foreman. Come on, listen in, Nick, but don't say anything.
3: Okay.
1: Hello, hello, is this Mr. Jones? Well, this is a friend calling, Mr. Jones. I have some advice for you. Tomorrow, when the grand jury meets, you're going to prevent it from indicting a certain Nick Thompson. No, no, I'm not crazy. I'm just telling you, if you know what's good for you, you'll see no indictment is voted. Now, listen, Jones, let's get down to cases. You're a respectable citizen, but like a lot of other citizens, you've got woman trouble. Yeah, there's a little brunette in Boston you sort of drop in on every once in a while. Hey, well, shall I give you her address? 91753 Boylston Street. Yeah. You'd like your wife to know about her? In the newspapers? Well, I thought not. Okay, see that Nick Thompson doesn't get indicted. That's all.
3: Sounded scared. You had the goods on him, Jerry.
1: Sure, I had the goods on him. And that's the little secret he thought no other living soul knew about.
3: How did you find out?
1: Never mind that. Well, I got to call a couple of more jurors who also have their little secrets. And then we can talk, Nick. That's my final word, Wentworth. You help quash that indictment or I spill what I know. Now, goodbye. Well, Nick, you feel better now?
3: Got to hand it to you, Jerry. You got those 3 citizens buffaloed. Now, spill it. How'd you find out?
1: I hung around the courtroom, reading their minds.
3: Reading their minds? What kind of guff is that?
1: No, it's the truth. How else could I know?
3: I don't know, but if you expect me to believe that mind-reading, Huey...
1: Look, Nick, before Randor died, he passed on his little secret to me.
3: Randor? Told you how to read minds?
1: Well, there's nothing to it except concentration. Of course, you have to be close to whoever you're working on, but that's all.
3: I don't believe it.
1: How else would I know that you're still wanted for murder in California?
3: I'm what?
1: Pasadena, 1938. Will I give you the details?
3: Now, wait a minute. This isn't a gag anymore.
1: It never was a gag. You see, Nick, you and I are going to get along fine because I have the goods on you. Just sitting here, I've been picking up your most secret thoughts.
3: That case. You should have known about this gun. But you didn't.
1: Yes, I did, but you can't kill me.
3: You're not human. A bullet won't stop you like it will somebody else.
1: Sure it will, but that gun is busted. Been busted for weeks. You've just neglected to have it fixed.
3: Well, I'll be... And it's busted.
2: Rocky! Rocky, broken! Yeah, Nick?
3: Come in. Close the door.
2: Sure, Nick.
1: What's up?
3: Stanton here. He's gotten a few big ideas. Too big. We're going to have to cut him down to size.
2: You mean blast him?
3: He knows too much. And his mouth is too big. Let him have it, Rocky. Right now.
2: Well, gee, Jerry, you heard what Nick said?
1: Yeah, I heard him. Guess we aren't friends anymore. So you'd better do as he says. Go ahead, shoot.
2: If that's how it's going to be...
3: Wait a minute. You're pointing that gun at me. Rocky, are you...
2: Sorry, Nick. Me and Jerry had a talk earlier. I'm working for him now.
4: You.
1: Good work, Rocky. A partnership idea would never have worked out anyhow. All right, now, after you've gotten rid of Nick, just start spreading the word to the boys that I'm running things now.

0: Hello, Jerry.
1: Oh, Rocky. Sit you down.
0: Thanks. I want to talk to you, Jerry.
1: Well, I'm rather busy, Rocky, unless it's something important.
0: It's pretty important. See, the boys are getting restless. They're waiting for you to deliver.
1: Waiting for me to deliver what?
0: And you know you said you were going to expand, take over Nobby Williams' territory and Fat Boy Latimer's.
1: Well, I'm already doing it, Rocky. I started a week ago.
0: Yeah, but how? You had a conference with Nobby and the Fat Boy, told him everything would stay just like it was.
1: Well, that's what I told him, Rocky. It doesn't have to be true.
0: I don't follow you.
1: Now, look. At that conference, I learned certain things.
0: Yeah.
1: Now, never mind how, but I learned. I learned about two murders for which Nobby Williams can get the chair. I discovered enough about Fat Boy Latimer's income tax cheating to get him 10 years at Leavenworth.
0: You did. But I was there. I didn't hear you.
1: Never mind what you did or didn't hear. I got the information. I gave it to the authorities days ago. And as soon as they pin it down, Nobby and the Fat Boy will be booted into jail. When that happens, their organizations fall into my lap just like ripe plums.
0: Yeah, but can you be sure it'll work?
1: It'll work. And it'll mean we don't have to fire a shot. The public will never know anything's happened. Now, there's only one drawback, though.
0: Yeah.
1: It's going to take a little time. The boys will just have to be patient, that's all.
0: Well, I suppose I can calm them down. But, Jerry, we got to have dough. We've been laying low since the big investigation started, not taking in anything. Those boys have got to be paid.
1: I know, I know. What's our monthly payroll?
0: About 50 grand.
1: Need some capital for operations, too. Oh, you see, Rocky, a little later, I'm going into politics.
0: Politics?
1: In fact, I expect to be governor in about 5 years.
0: Governor? Yeah. You? Jerry, you sure you got all your models?
1: Listen, Rocky, and get this straight.
0: Yeah.
1: I have a way of learning anybody's most closely guarded secrets. Anybody's.
0: Yeah, but Jerry...
1: I told you about that little deal out in St. Paul, didn't I? The one where you started...
0: Jerry, not so loud. Somebody might hear. I could get the chair for that.
1: You will, too, if you step out of line. Now, tell me. How did I find out about it?
0: I don't know. This was by magic. I'd have sworn nobody ever...
1: All right. Call it magic if you want. Now, just think. Suppose I can find out the one thing a man, any man, is afraid of having known. Well, then I got a handle over him, haven't I?
0: I'll say you have.
1: So I go to all the big politicians, one at a time. I convince them I know their entire past, every dirty deal they've ever been mixed up in.
0: Well, they'd make you president to keep you quiet.
1: That's what I'm figuring on. But that's for the future. Right now, I need quick money to operate on it. Yeah, I could get it in Wall Street, but big financial deals sometimes take a year to set up.
0: The boys won't wait that long.
1: I know. So, you got any suggestions?
0: Yeah, I do. Something I had my eye on for a long time. Only Nick wouldn't let me try it. A payroll stick-up.
1: Payroll?
0: Yeah.
1: Well, maybe... He just wants to get going. If it's safe enough...
0: There'd be a cinch. It's the S&J Company across the river. Every Friday, they send an armored truck to the bank, pick up 125 grand, cart it back. If we could pick off that truck some nice, safe way...
1: 125 grand.
0: That's right.
1: All right, Rocky, I'll look into it. And for a beginning, I'm going over to talk to the treasurer of the S&J Company. Yes, I may be able to learn a lot from him.

0: Yeah, Jerry?
1: Come in, will you, Rocky?
0: Right away, Jerry.
1: Close the door, Rocky. I got some dope for you.
0: You mean about that payroll job?
2: That's it. Yeah, it's all set. Now, this is Friday. By 10 p.m., we'll have that payroll.
0: Have you got it figured to take the armored car?
2: We don't need to.
0: Don't need to, but...
2: For your information, the money is not carried in the armored car. That's a bluff.
0: A bluff?
2: The payroll's actually delivered in an old truck marked Tropical Linen. An hour after the armored car leaves, the laundry truck drives up at the rear of the bank. The driver, he's a little man wearing horn-rimmed glasses, carries in a bundle of clean towels, comes out with a bag of dirty ones. The payroll's hidden among the dirty towels.
0: How'd you find all that out?
2: I talked to the S&J treasurer. The rest is my secret.
0: Okay, Jerry. Okay.
2: So tonight, follow the laundry truck. Pick it up. Take it to our own garage. Get the payroll, then get rid of the truck and driver. After that, report back to me.
0: Well, if you can work like this all the time, Jerry.
2: Yeah.
0: Why stop at becoming president?

0: I think the driver of that truck is getting wise. We're following him, Mike. Yeah, speeding up a little. Now move up and cut him off. It's time to take him. Okay, swing in. Swing in! Force him to the curb. All right, that does it. I'll take him. You follow. Okay, fella, sit tight. You won't get hurt.
1: What's the meaning of this? I don't understand.
0: You will fast enough. And move over. I'm getting in.
1: But you can't. This is my truck. Oh, a gun, huh?
0: Now, Buster, you and me are going for a nice little ride. I'm the new paymaster. I'm picking up that payroll you got in back.
1: You're crazy. I haven't got any payroll, just dirty town.
0: Yeah. We'll see, Buster. We'll see.
2: Yes, yes. Who is it?
0: Rocky Brogan.
2: Oh, come in, Rocky. Oh, you're back quick. Who's that you got with you?
0: I'm inside.
1: You're making a mistake. You're making a terrible mistake.
2: Rocky, what is this?
0: This is the driver of the linen supply truck. The one you said carried the payroll.
2: Well?
0: We took the truck to the garage. We searched every bag of dirty towels. The money was not there.
2: It had to be.
1: I don't know anything about a payroll. This is all an error, really it is. Now, please, let me go.
0: How about it, Jerry? The boys are saying you pulled a boner.
2: I'll find out in a hurry. Rocky, you wait outside while I talk to this man.
0: Okay. But I hope you haven't made any mistake, Jerry. For your sake.
2: All right now, my friend. We can get the truth.
1: I've told you the truth. I've told it over and over. I deliver towels. I don't know anything about a payroll, nothing at all.
2: I can't be wrong. Yeah, let me see where my cuff got. Yeah, here they are. Yeah, now we can talk. Where is that payroll?
1: How often must I tell you you're making an awful mistake? If you want money, I've got $10 on me. That's...
2: Well, so that's the answer. Very clever, aren't you?
1: What do you mean?
2: The laundry bag with the payroll in it is hidden in a special compartment underneath the floor of that truck. No wonder Rocky couldn't find it.
1: No. You can't know that. That compartment was my own idea. Nobody in the world but me knows about it.
2: I know about it. Just as I know anything I need to. Including the fact you're hiding a .25 caliber pistol inside your waistband.
1: You knew that? You should have done something about it. Now it's too late. I've got you covered.
2: So you have.
1: You've got to let me go, do you hear? Or I'll shoot. I'll kill you.
2: Then shoot. Go ahead, shoot.
1: I warn you. Let me go or I will shoot.
2: My friend, you can't shoot. You've never fired a gun in your life. You bought that gun from your brother-in-law 2 years ago. Just to carry to scare off possible thieves. But you've never even loaded it. You can't shoot because the gun isn't loaded.
1: How do you know all that?
2: Because I can read your thoughts. But give me that gun.
1: No.
2: Then we'll get to that payroll.
1: No, I warn you, stand back.
2: Shot the eye.
1: What happened in here? Jerry. Jerry.
3: Dead. I killed him. The gun was loaded after all, and I thought it was empty. All the time, I thought it was empty.

This is the mysterious traveler again. Poor Jerry. He was all set to become the greatest man in the world. Now he's just another name in the secretary. So that's what Brandor the Mystic meant when he said men's thoughts are not to be trusted. When a man doesn't even know his gun is loaded, what good is it to read his mind? But perhaps Jerry's fate will be a lesson to you. Don't depend on someone else to do your thinking for you. Because sometimes you may find... Oh, you'll have to get off here. I'm sorry. But I'm sure we'll meet again. I take this same train every week at this same...

You have just heard The Mysterious Traveler. You can enjoy other adventures of The Mysterious Traveler in The Mysterious Traveler magazine. In our cast were Chuck Webster, Santos Ortega, Brett Morrison, and Maurice Tarplin, who played the title role. Original music by Fred Mendelson. All characters in this story were fictitious, and any resemblance to actual persons living or dead was purely coincidental.

Tonight, the mysterious traveler salutes radio station WJZM in Clarksville, Tennessee. 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Phil Tonkin speaking. This program came to you from New York. 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

0: Good evening. This is Brandon. Welcome to Audio Theater for Thursday, October 1st, 2026. This evening on Audio Theater, I present a thriller quad play from the old-time radio series, The Whistler. This evening's shows are entitled Murder in Haste, Decision, Return Engagement, and What Makes a Murderer. 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Sit back, relax as The Whistler, that man who knows many things, for he walks by night, recounts these strange, thrilling, and surprising tales momentarily. Enjoy this evening's presentation.
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0: I am the whistler, and I know many things, for I walk by night. I know many strange tales hidden in the hearts of men and women who have stepped into the shadows. Yes, I know the nameless terrors of which they dare not speak.
1: Yes, friends, it's time for the Signal Oil program, The Whistler. 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And now the Whistler's strange story. Murder in Haste.
0: Albert Taylor was two people. To the Cafe Society crowd in Miami, he was the charming young husband of a silver fortune from Denver. To his wife Helen, aged 45, amply mature, the silver fortune, he was something else again. An unpleasant little boy whose unpleasantness had a tendency to make the large fortune into a smaller one. This made for friction, of course. After 3 years of marriage, Helen was heartily sick of both Elberts. And

0: suggested the idea after due deliberation.
1: Why, you...
0: And I don't want a scene about it, Helen. I took it, I sold it, period. I'm through consulting you about anything, you understand? There'll be no more sitting up and begging. That's what you want, isn't it? Come one, come all. Watch Elbert, the trained terrier. Eats, sleeps, walks, talks, thinks like a human being.
1: That's enough, Elbert.
0: You bet it's enough. I'm sick of it. I'm through with being your favorite charity.
1: You don't know how right you are.
0: What do you think you're doing?
1: I'm going to call the police and tell them you've stolen my bracelet.
0: Give me that phone. Now.
1: I told you what I'm going to do, Elbert. Let go of me.
0: You want to watch me jump, don't you? You want to crack the whip and watch me jump?
1: Elbert, don't. Please,
0: well,
1: Elbert.
0: I'm through with that, Helen. I'm through with you and your whip cracking. All through. Helen? Helen, I'm sorry. Helen?
2: Why don't you do something, Elbert? Why don't you go over there to the hearth and pick her up? Or perhaps you're not as dazed as you look standing there in the middle of the room. Maybe even now you know she won't ever get up because she struck her temple on the andiron when you hurled her across the room. Yes, Elbert. She's lying there so very still because she's dead.

with the prologue of Murder in Haste, the Signal Oil Company is bringing you another strange story by the Whistler. You know, friends, while watching some Christmas shoppers this morning, the thought occurred to me, if people would only choose their gasoline as carefully as they pick out Christmas gifts, a lot more drivers would be using Signal gasoline. 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That's why we say, to be sure of the tops in gasoline quality, there are just two things to remember. One, in gasoline, it takes extra quality to go farther. And two, Signal is the famous go farther gasoline. And now back to the Whistler.

0: Yes, Albert. There'll be no more ugly squabbles, no more jumping through hoops for Helen, because the last argument was final, wasn't it? So final that your wife Helen lies dead in front of the hearth. A minute later, you've decided on the only course of action possible. You leave her in her bedroom and lock the door. The servants in their separate quarters are used to your arguments and probably have paid no attention. 2 hours and 20 minutes later, you're standing on the observation platform of the Limited Express bound for Jacksonville and points north.
1: Nice night.
2: Huh? Oh, I didn't hear you come out.
1: It's all right. I say it's a nice night.
2: Yeah.
1: Saw you running for the train when we were pulling out. Just made it, didn't you?
2: Yeah. Yeah, kind of close.
1: Been in Miami long?
2: No. I've been fishing off the Keys. Just a week or so.
1: I see. My name's Ricketts.
2: Oh, glad to know you. I'm a Brown, Richard Brown.
1: Mm-hmm. Going up to New York, Brown?
2: Yeah. Well, I guess I'll be getting inside, Ricketts.
1: Good idea. Kind of breezy out here. I'll go with you.
0: You knew it the minute he opened his mouth, didn't you, Albert? Ricketts is a plainclothes cop, and there can be only one reason why he's so interested in

0: He's right behind you as you walk back through the train to your seat. And you're wondering if he'll sit beside you when you stop there. And then, when you're 10 feet from your seat, it hits you. You realize why he's following you. Your luggage with your initials E.T. on it is in the baggage rack over the seat. And Ricketts is just waiting for you to stop there. You hold your breath and keep on going.
1: Brown?
2: Yeah?
1: Isn't this your seat?
2: Why, no. I have a compartment up ahead.
1: Oh, I see. Well, good night, Brown.
2: Good night.

0: and the bar where you can sit for a minute and think.
1: Yes?
2: Make it a Manhattan dry.
1: Dry Manhattan, yes, sir.
2: Is this your magazine?
3: Hmm? Oh, no. No, go right ahead. You going to New York?
2: Yeah.
3: Oh, it ought to be cold up there this time of the year. A lot of snow and all that, huh?
2: Yeah, I suppose so.
3: Yeah. I'm as excited as a kid. I haven't seen snow for an age. Matter of fact, I haven't set foot in America for 5 years. Oh, it's great to be back. I get a kick out of just talking to an American again.
2: Yeah.
3: I was sitting in my compartment a few minutes ago thinking that I...
2: Got a compartment?
3: Yeah, a couple of cars ahead.
2: My name's Brown, Mr.,
3: Jameson. Leslie Jameson.
2: Jameson?
3: Yeah.
2: Hey, wait a minute, you're not the mystery writer.
3: Oh, I'm afraid I am.
1: Here you are, sir. Dry Manhattan.
2: Oh, thanks. Well, here's to you.
3: What's the matter?
2: Nothing. Say, Jameson, why don't we go to your compartment? Be quieter there. We can have the drinks sent in.
3: Why, of course. Well, that's a good idea.
0: Yes, Albert, the compartment would be quieter and you'd feel a little more comfortable, particularly since you noticed your friend Mr. Rickett stroll into the bar and sit down, still hunting for the occupant of your seat, no doubt. Mr. Jameson finds his compartment pleasanter,
3: nice
0: too.
3: It was. A man can't stay forever in Buenos Aires and continue to write for the American public. He's got to keep in touch, don't you think so?
2: Huh? Oh, yes, yes, of course. So, you say you left Buenos Aires?
3: Yeah, I'd planned to anyway, but I made it a little earlier on account of that nasty business with my assistant.
2: Oh, I see.
3: I'll probably go back in a year or so. Say, Brown, did you ever read anything of mine?
2: Well, I can't say I've done much reading in the detective storyline. You have a serial running in one of the magazines right now, don't you?
3: Yeah, Murder in Haste. I don't suppose you've read it, huh?
2: No. I'm sorry. If I'd known I was going to meet the author, I'd have boned up on it.
3: Well, don't apologize, Brown. Hey, how about a nightcap before we turn in, huh?
2: Why, it's early, Jameson. Surely you're not going to give up the ship so soon.
3: Oh, I've got to confess, I'm a little bushed.
2: Tell me more about your agent in New York. You were saying you've never met him personally, huh?
3: Oh, you mean Farrell. He's always a great agent. I've often wondered what he looks like. Sometimes I think he must be a magician with a long beard. The way he pulls royalties out of a hat. He sold my leading character to a radio series.
2: You've never even been to New York?
3: No, never. I'm probably the only man in the business who can say that. Well, Brown, it's close to midnight, and I
2: Jameson, what about this serial you're running? Maybe you could bring me up to date on it and...
3: Brown, I'll tell you about it tomorrow. Right now, I'm awfully tired.
2: It's early yet, Jameson.
3: Now, look here, I don't want to be rude, but I'll have to ask you... Hey, what's the matter? What's that?
2: Hey, they're trying to stop.
3: Sounds like something's
2: wrong. Look out!
3: Hey,
2: Jameson!

0: An open switch, a signal down, and the southbound local is suddenly there on the same track without warning. It's over in a split second. Then you open your eyes, Albert. You're all right, miraculously safe in the tangled network of steel and splintered wood that used to be a Pullman car. And there's Leslie Jameson. He wasn't so lucky, Albert. There's nothing you can do for him now. The other end of the coach is in flames, and they're moving towards you.
1: If I can make it out this window. There.
2: Here, let me help you. Give me your hand. That's it.
1: Thanks.
2: You all right?
1: Yeah, I think so. I'm a little dizzy. Scratched up, I guess.
3: Yeah, I see you. Oh, it's you, Mr. Brown.
1: Huh? Oh, Ricketts.
3: Yeah, you're lucky. This car got it worst of all. Look at that fire.
1: Yeah, just got out in time.
3: Say, that fellow you were drinking with at the bar, went to your compartment with you. Is he still in there?
1: Huh? My compartment?
3: I'm pretty sure he's Albert E. Taylor. Murdered his wife in Miami. Is he still there?
1: Why, no. He left a few minutes before the crash.
3: Oh. Well, you better get on ahead, Mr. Brown. I got to give him a hand here. You make it up to the crossing?
1: Yeah, I guess so.
3: Well, take it easy. There's a highway restaurant up there.
1: Sure, I'm okay. Thanks.
3: Okay, Brown. Take it easy.
0: Well, Albert, you stand there dazed for a minute, watching the fire move closer. Then you decide to take a chance. Crawl back to Leslie Jameson's body, take his wallet, his ring and watch. Exchange them for your ring and watch engraved, "To Albert with all my love, Helen." Then as the flames move close, you find his briefcase and bag and crawl out with them. 10 minutes later, you stagger into the highway restaurant at the grade crossing.
1: Say, I wonder if you can help me.
4: You hurt, mister? We got a doc in the back room. Come on.
1: No, I'm all right. I just want to get out of here. I thought I could hire a car or get a bus to New York.
5: You were in the wreck, mister?
1: Yes.
5: Well, look, I'm the news correspondent here. Could you give me your name, please?
1: I'm Leslie Jameson.
5: Uh-huh. Leslie Jameson. Hey, wait a minute. Aren't you the fellow who writes those murder mysteries?
1: Yeah. Yeah, that's right.
4: Well, if that ain't a coincidence, Frank.
5: Yeah.
4: Only last night, you and me made that bet.
5: Well, sure. Now we can settle it once and for all.
4: Yeah, we was betting which one would turn out to be the murderer in that magazine serial you're running.
1: Yeah, that's very flattering. Say, I wonder if you could help me about the bus I made.
5: Say, Mr. Jameson, could you give us an advance tip on the murder?
4: Yeah, then I won't have to wait for the magazine to come out tomorrow to collect from this guy.
5: Well, says you. Who was it, Mr. Jameson?
1: Who? Well, I don't think it would be fair to reveal the...
3: Give me a fast cup of coffee, will you?
4: Yeah, sure.
1: Ricketts.
3: Oh, hello. Pretty rough out there. 3 cars gone. What do you guys stand around here for? Have you been out there and looked at it?
4: Well, I gotta stand by this counter.
5: Yeah, and I'm a reporter, pal. This is where they're bringing them. This is where I get my stories. Yeah, and I was getting a swell story.
3: Skip it. Well, how do you feel, Brown?
5: Brown? Well, that's Leslie Jameson, the writer.
3: Huh? I thought your name was Brown.
1: Well, of course I, you know how it is.
4: Here's your coffee.
3: Thanks. No, Mr. Brown, I don't know how it is.
5: But
3: how
5: is it? Leslie Jameson, famous mystery story writer, traveling incognito, narrowly escaped death when the crash...
1: You see, Ricketts, I didn't want people to know.
3: Oh, I get it.
4: We've been reading Mr. Jameson's serial, Murder in Haste. I had a little bet with Frank here on who the murderer was.
3: Well, I can tell you that. I read the last installment last night.
5: Yeah?
3: Sure. Got it at a newsstand in Miami.
4: Oh, we ain't got it here yet. But come on, Mr. Jameson, who done it?
5: Yeah.
1: Well, I don't want to spoil the story for you. Got to finish it.
4: Uh-huh. Afraid we won't buy another copy of that magazine, huh?
5: Yeah, come on, Jameson.
1: Well, you see, gentlemen, it's a matter of ethics. A writer
3: what
1: can't...
3: What do you mean, ethics? I know how it ends.
5: Well, sure, Jameson, sure. I can tell the boys I got it straight from the author's mouth. Oh, come on, what goal?
1: Well, I don't want to review...
6: I got you a car, Lieutenant.
3: Oh, good. Be right with you. Say, you guys know anyone who wants to go up to New York? I got some unfinished business up there. I'm hiring a car. I'd like to get somebody sharing the driving.
4: Well, Jameson here.
5: Well, sure. You said you were going to New York, didn't you, Jameson?
1: Well, as a matter of fact, the bus...
3: Well, come on. Give me a hand in the driving, huh?
1: Well, all right.
3: Good. But first, give the boys a break. Tell them who the murderer was.
5: Yeah.
1: I'm sorry. It's against my principles.
3: Well, it's your business. Come on. It was the old lady who did it.
4: I knew it. Pay me!
3: You got a hotel space in New York, Jameson?
1: Well, not yet. I thought I'd arrange when I arrived.
3: Oh, you haven't been around much lately, I see. Probably isn't a room to be had.
1: Oh, is it that bad?
3: Worse. Well, I think I might be able to fix it up for you at the Midtown. I know the manager there.
1: Oh, I couldn't possibly...
3: Forget it, Jameson. Glad to help you out. Can you fix him up, Walter?
0: I think so. Just signed the register, Mr.
3: Jameson. Leslie Jameson, the writer?
0: Well, why didn't you say so?
1: Look, I don't want to put you
0: on. Nonsense. We're honored, Mr. Jameson. I'm a mystery fan myself. I want to tell you that Murder in Haste had me fooled right up to the last page. Peters.
7: Yeah, boy?
0: This is Mr. Leslie Jameson. Get the boys over. We want to take a few pictures.
7: Right.
1: Pictures? Now, wait a minute. I don't
0: want
1: any pictures.
0: Nothing to it, Mr. Jameson. Just a couple of boys from the papers. I know you're tired, but it won't take long. And, Peters.
7: Yeah?
0: Have some flowers sent up to Mr. Jameson's room. We'll have the pictures taken there. Peters is our press agent, Mr. Jameson. He'll take care of you.
7: Certainly will, Mr. Jameson. Right this way.
1: Now, look here, Peters.
7: Huh?
1: You look like a reasonable man. I never have my picture taken, and I don't intend to stand for it now.
7: You don't know New York newspaper photographers, Mr. Jameson. It's much easier if you give in.
1: What'll happen if I refuse?
7: You'll find out.
0: And you did find out, didn't you, Elvis? You were helpless. There was nothing you could do. They came, they saw, they took pictures. And all you could do was rage and try to keep your face covered. And that only made a better story for them. They were delighted, Albert. The next day, there are pictures of you in the tabloids hiding your face under the caption, Leslie Jameson, mystery author, stages publicity scene in the room at Midtown Hotel. The second page of the same paper carries news that you, Albert Taylor, wanted for the murder of your wife in Miami, perished in the train wreck. But you're all mixed up now, aren't you, Albert? You almost wish Helen was with you again to make the decisions for you like she used to. And then suddenly there's nothing for you to do. The decision is all made.
1: Yes?
8: Mr. Jameson?
1: Yes?
8: Mrs. Jameson's on her way up.
1: What?
8: Your wife. I assumed it would be all right to tell her.
1: Oh. Oh, yes. Mrs. Jameson.
9: Hello, Leslie.
1: What are you...
9: Maybe I'd better come in. Well?
1: Well, what? What are you going to do about it?
9: You're an awfully simple sort, aren't you, Mr. Whatever your name is?
1: I suppose I am.
9: How did you expect to get away with it after all the publicity? Where is he? What have you done to him?
1: Now, wait a minute, Mrs. Jameson. I can explain everything.
9: Maybe you'd better.
1: Your husband was killed in that train wreck in Florida. I had reasons for wanting to disappear, so I took his identity. I never meant to keep it up. If you'll just...
9: Just what?
1: Look, there's nothing we can do for your husband now. He was killed in the wreck. You believe that, don't you?
9: I don't know.
1: Look, I'm going to leave town. All I ask is that you forget you ever saw me.
9: Oh, I see.
1: Well, what are you going to do?
9: Well, I could go to the police, of course.
1: Now, wait a minute. I can make it worth your while.
9: Oh, stop simpering. Does anyone know you're here in New York?
1: No.
9: That's very fortunate. You see, Leslie and I didn't get along. As a matter of fact, we've been separated for some time. He said he was cutting me out of his will. With Leslie dead, I don't get anything at all. But with Leslie alive...
1: Wait a minute. You wouldn't...
9: Why not? He could retire right now and live on his royalties without doing another lick.
1: You mean you want me to keep this up?
9: Yes.
1: Don't be ridiculous. There are a dozen reasons why I can't. They'll discover it in a week.
9: You have his identification.
1: Yes,
9: I know
1: but...
9: his signature. I can imitate it perfectly. I know his background like a book. You may as well get used to it, Mr. Jameson.
1: I tell you, I won't do it. It's the most fantastic thing I've
9: There's
1: ever heard
9: There's a Lieutenant
1: of.
9: Ricketts down in the lobby. He seemed quite interested in our relationship. If you like, of course, I could bring him up to date.
1: All right, Mrs. Jameson.
9: Oh, darling. Just call me Ruth.
10: Ruth. Ruth.
9: Yes, what is it?
10: I tell you, this can't go on. You're spending money like a child. $28,000 in 3 months besides the deposits I made to your account. Behind in the rent, the maid hasn't been paid. Well, look at these bills. Just look at them. I haven't got a penny.
9: Are you all through? There's your quarterly royalty check due tomorrow.
10: Well, that'll only pay part of the bills.
9: It's not paying any of them, darling. That's going into my account.
10: Oh, I see. And maybe you've got a fast way of getting out from under these bills?
9: That's your worry, baby. Not mine.

0: Well, what is it now?
1: I'm afraid it's the same old thing, dear. I just can't seem to hold on to money.
0: How much this time?
1: Quite a bit, I'm afraid. I want $25,000, Albert.
0: What are you talking
1: about? I have
0: about?
1: An obligation to meet. I need the money this afternoon before the banks close. And don't tell me it isn't there because the check covering movie rights to Stolen Murder was deposited yesterday.
0: You know, you make very good sense.
1: You'd better hurry down to the bank. It's after 2:00.
0: Ruth, be honest with me. How long do you intend to carry on with this?
1: Why, indefinitely, dear. I know when I have a good thing.
0: There's no end?
1: There is if you want one. There are the police.
0: You could be decent about it, you know. There could have been plenty without bleeding me to death.
1: I think I've been pretty fair with you.
0: 6 months now, no sleep. Pounded day and night. Can't
1: oh,
0: eat.
1: Oh, this
0: trying
1: isn't
0: to
1: getting
0: dodge
1: us anywhere.
0: My shadow, getting nowhere, afraid all the time. Dagger hanging over my
1: Albert,
0: head.
1: Albert, what's happened to you? Get hold of yourself.
0: No way out now, is there? Trapped. Run into a corner. No way to turn.
1: Albert, what are you doing? Albert, get away from me!
2: Main floor.
0: Yeah.
3: Just a minute, mister.
0: I'm sorry, I'm in a hurry.
3: You're Jameson, aren't you?
0: Yes.
3: In a hurry?
0: I'm on my way to the bank. It closes in a few minutes.
3: Take your time. There's always tomorrow, you know.
0: But I can't.
3: Wife's upstairs, isn't she?
0: Well...
3: I saw her go up a few minutes ago. I'm Sergeant Lake, Jameson. I want to see her, and I'd like to have you along. After you.
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5: And that's how it ended, Albert. With the two of you, you and Sergeant Lake, standing over Ruth's body where you left it on the floor of your apartment upstairs. It's over now, and somehow you feel relieved. The hounding, the fear, the dagger hanging over your head, they're gone now. And you lean back in the chair in Sergeant Lake's office at police headquarters and tell them the whole thing.
0: I couldn't take any more of it. I knew it'd go on for the rest of my life. Day after day, year after year.
3: I see.
0: You know, of course, she's not my wife.
3: Yeah, that's why I was following her, and she knew it. Oh, and incidentally, that's why she hit you for that $25,000 this afternoon. It was the last big bite.
0: What?
3: There were plane tickets in her purse. She was on her way out.
0: You mean it was the last time?
3: That's right. But what I can't figure is why you let her shake you down in the first place, after the jam she was in Buenos Aires.
0: Buenos Aires. Wait. She was the assistant.
3: Of course she was your assistant down there. What's the matter, Jameson? A lapse of memory or something?
0: Assistant. Yeah, he told me. I remember. On the train that night just before the wreck. Tell me, Sergeant.
3: Yeah?
0: Down there in Buenos Aires, what was it she did?
3: You have lost your memory, Jameson. It was all over Argentina 6 months ago. That's why I've been following her. I was all ready to pick her up. She's wanted down there for murder.

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Featured in tonight's story were David Ellis and Joan Banks. The Whistler was produced by George W. Allen, with story by Eleanor Beeson and music by Wilbur Hatch, and was transmitted to our troops overseas by the Armed Forces Radio Service. 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Enjoy The Saint as well as The Whistler. Marvin Miller speaking. 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

0: I am the Whistler, and I know many things, for I walk by night. I know many strange tales hidden in the hearts of men and women who have stepped into the shadows. Yes, I know the nameless terrors of which they dare not speak.
1: Yes, friends, it's time for the Signal Oil program, The Whistler, rated tops in popularity for a longer period of time than any other West Coast program in radio history. And Signal Gasoline is tops, too, tops in quality. It takes extra quality, you know, to give you extra mileage. 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And now the Whistler's strange story. Decisions.

0: It would have been far more logical had it happened in the springtime. In April, perhaps, with the rhododendrons blooming in Golden Gate Park. The kids playing ball on the green lawns and the maple trees coming to life again. Yes, spring in San Francisco would have helped explain part of it. But the rest would always be beyond logic and common sense. It wasn't springtime, it was November, with Christmas just around the corner. A cold, gray day with the steam sizzling in the radiators as he sat near the window of his office on the 20th floor of the Hamilton building, looking at an uninspiring assortment of x-rays of Mrs. Harrison's chest cavity.
1: Excuse me, Dr. Evans?
2: Hmm? Oh, yes, Miss Carlton.
1: Mrs. Harrison called again about the x-rays.
2: Well, there's nothing wrong with her heart. All she needs is some fresh air.
1: Shall I tell her that?
2: No, I suppose I'll have to find her a disease with 20 letters. I'll call her.
1: And there was another call from a Mrs. John Cameron.
2: Cameron?
1: Can you see her today?
2: Is it important?
1: She says so.
2: Yes, they all do. All right, make it 12:30.
1: What about lunch?
2: I'll have to skip it. Mrs. Cameron's heart is undoubtedly more important than my lunch.
0: And you noted it down in the book simply, 12:30, Mrs. John Cameron. Later, when you had a chance to think, you decided if it hadn't happened so suddenly, it might not have happened at all. Perhaps that was part of it, Paul. The suddenness, the way it threw you off balance. But more than that, it was a black-haired girl with blue eyes standing by the window when you looked up from your x-rays a half hour later. You remember exactly how she looked. The turquoise dress with a gold belt and clip, the smart little felt hat accenting her dark hair, making you realize in a split second what was wrong with all the girls you ever knew. She must have come in while you sat at the film illuminator looking at negatives and making notes.
2: Evident mitral insufficiency, minor valvular lesions.
3: You're Dr. Evans?
2: Oh, right. I'll be with you in a moment. Request detailed cardiograph immediately. There we are. I'll just get rid of this stuff. Please sit down. Now, what can I do for...
3: Hello, Doctor. I'm Carol Cameron.
2: Carol Cameron? The nurse said you were rather concerned about yourself.
3: Oh, no, no, it's not about myself. It's about my husband.
2: Oh, I see.
3: John Cameron, perhaps you've heard of him?
2: Stocks and bonds, isn't he?
3: Yes, yes, a few too many for his own good, I'm afraid.
2: Oh?
3: He's been under a terrible strain recently, and night before last he had a rather severe attack.
2: His heart?
3: Yes, yes. Dr. Miles, our family physician, suggested that I see you about it.
2: I see. Well, tell me, where is your husband now?
3: At home, in bed.
2: Mm-hmm. Didn't Dr. Miles recommend a hospital?
3: Well, John's awfully unreasonable. He wouldn't hear of it. He insisted that he'd be up and around in a day or two.
2: Well, that is unreasonable.
3: You'll see him, Dr. Evans?
2: Yes, yes, of course. I'll be glad to. I'll do what I can.
0: Just like that, Paul. A minute or so and she's gone. You look up, you see her, and 30 seconds later, she could ask if you'd mind going to the North Pole for her, and you'd tell her you'd be glad to. All afternoon, you try to shrug it off. Tell yourself it's fantastic. That this is the sort of thing that keeps you away from second-rate movies. But that evening, when you call on John Cameron, it's still there. Lucinda Withers, the housekeeper, is waiting outside the door after you finish your examination.
2: Oh, where is Mrs. Cameron, Lucinda?
4: She went out for a moment, sir.
2: Mm.
4: Tell me, is it serious?
2: Yes, I'm afraid it is.
4: Oh, I knew it. I could see it coming on. He's like a son to me, Doctor. I've been with the family for 20 years now, since way before she came.
2: Oh, I see.
4: He was never like this before.
2: Oh, what do you mean by that?
4: She's not good for him. She worries him, makes him nervous, keeps him thinking about the 15 years between them.
2: Yes. Well, I'll have a prescription sent over in the morning. I better be going now. My taxi's waiting outside. You just keep him as quiet as you can, and I'll check him again tomorrow.
4: Very well, Doctor.
3: Oh, Dr. Evans.
2: Oh.
3: Just a minute.
2: I wondered what happened to you. I was just about to go. I left instructions with the housekeeper.
3: How is he?
2: Angina pectoris. It's quite serious, I'm afraid.
3: Oh. He hasn't been taking very good care of himself.
2: He's got to now.
3: I see. Well, must you go right away?
2: Yes, I'm afraid I'd better. My taxi's waiting. Well, I thought it was waiting. Doesn't seem to be there now. That's odd. I told him to wait. I didn't even pay him.
3: I'd be glad to take you.
2: Can't understand.
3: The car's right down at the curb.
2: Oh, no. I couldn't. It'll only take a minute to call another cab.
3: No, it's really no trouble.
2: All right.
3: I'll get my coat. There you are, Doctor. Right to the door.
2: It was awfully nice of you, Mrs. Cameron.
3: Sorry.
2: Well, I guess the next thing to do is get out.
3: Just a minute. I want to tell you I lied about the taxi.
2: What?
3: I told him to go.
2: Why?
3: Because I wanted to take you home.
2: Why? I'm very flattered.
3: That's all. I just wanted to tell you.
2: It's happened to you, too, hasn't it?
3: Oh, yes.
2: Look, there's a friend of mine, a Dr. Andrews. He's an awfully good heart man. I'm sure he'll take the case.
3: Please don't do that.
2: What else can I do? It's only going to make it worse.
3: I know, but you just can't throw away what's happened to us, can you? It'd be
2: wrong to do anything else, Carol.
3: Is that what we're here for? To spend our lives looking for something that isn't there and then to suddenly find it? Throw it away.
2: Oh, please, Carol.
3: Well, shall we forget it?
2: I'll be around tomorrow with the prescription.

0: So that's how it started, Paul. Yes, it was easy to analyze it, to list a million reasons why it was wrong. But the trouble was that when you were all through analyzing, it was still there, stronger than ever. You visit John Cameron the next day and the day after that. And before you know it, the days have grown into weeks. In the damp November night, you arrange to meet her secretly at a little French cafe on Washington Street. Leads to a lot more of them. The two of you at the little corner table Henry reserves especially, not saying much, hardly realizing how the time has flown, that tomorrow is the day before Christmas.
1: You know, that's one of my favorite Christmas hymns. Beautiful.
2: Yes.
1: Christmas, day after tomorrow.
2: Uh-huh.
1: It's hard to realize it. You happy, Carol?
2: Happy and miserable.
1: Well, did you expect anything else?
2: No. I knew it was going to be this way, Paul. It's just that I feel so helpless and
1: I'm glad you came tonight, Carol, because I'm afraid this is going to be the last time.
2: Oh, Paul.
1: Don't you see how impossible it all is? We're both beating our heads against a stone wall. You're absolutely right, Carol. We are helpless. As I see it, the only thing we can do is try to be square with ourselves. Honestly, it just won't work any other way.
2: No, I suppose not. John will probably hang on like this for years.
1: Yes, he might, if he's careful.
2: You know, Paul, it's terrible to feel this way.
1: What way?
2: I just can't help it, Paul. I almost wish he'd...
1: No.
2: It's
1: no,
2: true.
1: Carol.
2: It's true. I never loved him, Paul. My family thought he'd be good for me. I didn't want any part of it.
1: I know, my dear. You don't have to tell me.
2: He's unhappy, and he's sick, and he's miserable, and it'll always be that way. Why should he...
1: Please, Carol. Now, this is going to be the last time. I mean it. I can get Dr. Andrews on the case next week.
2: Oh, no.
1: Look at me. Carol. Oh, it's going to work out somehow. The right way. Will you believe that?
2: All right, Paul. If you say so.

0: Paul, it was the only thing to do. The honorable thing, approved 100% by the Medical Association. But it doesn't help you sleep that night. And it doesn't help the next day when you make your regular call on John Cameron. Examine him, find him the same, leave his prescription bottle with Carol and go. Yes, it had to end, Paul. Because you were both beginning to think the thing that Carol almost said at the restaurant. That you both wished John would die. And then at 10 o'clock that night... Hello?
1: Dr. Evans.
2: Yes?
1: You must come at once, Doctor. Mr. Cameron's had an attack.
2: I'll be right over, Lucinda. Now listen carefully. There's a bottle of amyl nitrate in the medicine cabinet in the bathroom. Break up a tablet in a handkerchief and make him inhale it. Is that clear?
1: It's too late for that, Doctor. I'm afraid he's dead.
3: With the prologue of Decision, the Signal Oil Company is bringing you another strange story by The Whistler. Just remember these two points if you want to be sure of the tops in gasoline quality. One, in gasoline, it takes extra quality to go farther. And two, Signal is the famous go farther gasoline. And now back to The Whistler.

0: finally happened, Paul. John Cameron is dead. But it hasn't affected you as you thought it would. There was something so sudden about it. It happened so soon after you and Carol had decided to call it off. After she'd almost said what you'd both been thinking. Yes, there's something wrong with it. It just feels wrong. That's why after you've examined him, you turn to Lucinda.
1: Lucinda.
2: Yes, Doctor.
1: You were here when it happened.
2: Yes. Mrs. Cameron had given him his medicine and gone to bed. I heard him call. And...
1: yes. What happened then?
2: He'd been violently sick. Said his throat was burning.
1: His throat was burning? Well, you must be mistaken.
2: No, sir. And he was all doubled up with cramps.
1: Well, you're wrong. You must be.
2: It's the truth, sir.
1: Did you give him anything?
2: No. It was my night out, and I'd only just come
1: in
2: when...
1: excuse me a minute.
3: Well, Paul?
1: Don't go in there. There's nothing you can do now.
3: I know. Well, it's over.
1: Oh, Carol.
3: Don't say anything, Paul. I don't want to talk about it or think about it anymore ever.
1: We've got to think about it.
3: I know. You don't have to tell me. He was all right this morning, just as well as could be expected.
1: All right, Carol.
3: What happens now?
1: No, I won't say any more. But you know what's ahead, I guess.
3: Of course. I'll be all right. It's just...
1: You better go to bed. You need some rest. I'll take care of everything.
0: It's almost midnight when you get back to the office and take the prescription bottle out of your pocket. The one you took from Carol's medicine cabinet. You forget to take off your hat and overcoat as you throw a few pieces of laboratory equipment together, dissolve the powder in water, and make a test. A very simple test.
1: Thiocyanin. I knew it.
0: Poison. Well, Paul, it's quite a decision, isn't it? You look down at the blank death certificate on your desk until the letters burn into your brain, and you can see them when you close your eyes. It's the most important decision you'll ever have to make, Paul.
4: Is that what we're here for? To spend our lives looking for something that isn't there and then to suddenly find it? Throw it away?
0: Two o'clock. Three. Four. All you can do is sit and stare at the desk, trying to think it through. Your medical certificates on one wall, the Hippocratic Oath in a neat black frame on the other. 6 o'clock, seven, eight, and then your nurse arrives.
5: Why, doctor, you've been here all night.
1: Yes, it's Cameron. He's dead.
5: Well, it was only a matter of time.
1: Yes, I guess it was.
5: I'll make out the certificate. Death from natural causes, angina pectoris acute. Yes, doctor?
1: Oh, nothing.
4: Hello?
1: Carol.
4: Yes, Paul.
1: I've just filled out the death certificate.
4: Heart disease?
1: Yes.
4: Do you think they'll investigate?
1: You've got to be careful, awfully careful.
4: I will.
1: Poisoned isn't easy to cover up, Carol. They'll find it in a second if they ever get suspicious. Now listen, I'll send the certificate over this morning. If nobody gets curious during the next week, I think we'll be safe.
4: All right, Paul.
1: But we mustn't be seen together under any circumstances. No. I don't want you even to telephone me if you can possibly help it. Okay?
4: Okay.
1: Well, that's all then. Good luck, darling.
6: Hello, Evans.
1: Well, hello, Miles. How are you?
6: A little puzzled at the moment. Thought I'd drop in for a minute.
1: I certainly have a chair.
6: Thanks. It's about Cameron. I've had a rather distressing experience.
1: Oh?
6: I've been their family doctor for some time, of course. Didn't know Mrs. Cameron before she married John some years ago, but I've always thought her a rather charming person.
1: But she seems to be.
6: Yes. You know her pretty well, Paul?
1: Oh, well, naturally, in attending her husband.
6: Of course. Do you think she's a woman of character?
1: Yes, I'd say so.
6: So would I. Miss Lucinda Withers, however, seems to think she's a murderess.
1: Just what does that mean?
6: I don't know. The woman was completely confusing. A lot of rambling, disconnected remarks that seemed to imply that you and Mrs. Cameron were in love.
1: Well, as you said, Miss Withers seems to be confused.
6: Yes. Well, I just think, Paul, that you ought to do something about Miss Withers. You know as well as I that this sort of thing can ruin you.
1: Hello. Hello, Carol. Yes. Listen, darling. You've got to get Withers out of town. Yeah, I know it'll make it look worse, but it's the only thing we can do. Now, where's her family? Idaho. Well, that's good. Now, tell her she needs a rest, anything. I know it sounds crazy, but it's better than sitting around waiting for the axe to fall. Well, that's it. Good luck, darling.
0: You're walking on thin ice, Paul. You can almost hear it cracking under your feet, and it seems to be getting thinner. The funeral on Thursday, then Friday, Saturday, and Lucinda's still in town. Carol was right. It only made it worse to try and get her to leave. You're just waiting now. It's only a matter of time. And then, bright and early, Monday morning...
7: Hello, Doctor. I'm Willard Stevens.
1: How do you do? I'm afraid I...
7: I'm John Cameron's cousin. Flew out from New York.
1: I see.
7: I have a rather delicate problem on my hands. I hope you'll understand.
1: I'll try to.
7: About John's death. I had a letter from him indicating he planned to make certain changes in his will. It arrived just a day or two before he died. Does that suggest anything to you?
1: No, I'm afraid it doesn't.
7: You naturally ascribed his death to his heart condition?
1: Yes, naturally.
7: I realize it would be embarrassing for me to contest your diagnosis. I'm hoping you'll work with me and...
1: In what?
7: I had a talk with Miss Withers the night I arrived.
1: She's a meddlesome old fool.
7: Oh? How did you know?
1: Dr. Miles told me. Does that answer your question?
7: It answers that question.
1: Oh, I assume you have others.
7: Indeed, I have. And I'm afraid, Doctor, there's only one way to answer them.
1: What's that?
7: An exhumation and an autopsy.
0: So that's it, Paul. It's all over, isn't it? The autopsy will undoubtedly be tomorrow, and after that, of course, there'll be a trial. The next decision is easy, isn't it? It would be useless to try and run away. It would never lead to anything. You and Carol could never find happiness with an axe hanging over your heads. So the next day, during the autopsy, you sit at home quietly in the chair by the phone, waiting for it to ring.
1: Hello?
4: Hello, darling.
1: Oh, is the autopsy over?
4: Yes. They're waiting downstairs to take me to the coroner's office for the report now. Listen to me. Paul, would you do me a favor?
1: Anything, Carol.
4: Will you leave? Now?
1: Leave? What do you mean?
4: Look, if it's going to happen, there's no reason for it happening to both of us.
1: That's about the most ridiculous thing you ever said.
4: Oh, Paul, please listen
1: to me. Go with them, Carol. I'll be down there in an hour.
4: But it's...
1: Carol, there's only one thing in the world right now. And when that's gone, I don't want to be here anymore.
4: I hoped you'd say that.
1: You keep your chin up, darling. I'll see you in an

0: Yes?
1: I'm Dr. Evans.
0: Oh, yes. This way.
2: All right, Lieutenant. There he is.
3: Just a minute, Miss Withers.
2: Make him admit it. He's in love with her. It's been going on
3: for... I said just a minute. How about that, Doctor?
2: It's written all over his face. He's in love with her.
1: All right, all right. I am in love with Mrs. Cameron. So what?
4: The Whistler will return in just a moment with a strange ending to tonight's story. Meantime, all of the people in the Signal Oil Company, as well as Signal dealers, and we of the Whistler cast, wish you a very Merry Christmas and a new year brimful of good health, good cheer, good luck. And now back to the Whistler.

0: There, Paul, shouting to the high heavens that you're in love with Carol, with all of them clustered around you like vultures. It doesn't seem to matter anymore, does it? In spite of your love for Carol, you know that sooner or later your sense of responsibility would have forced you to tell the whole story. There's a long silence, and then the police lieutenant slowly walks over to Lucinda Withers.
1: All right, Miss Withers, now that we're all here, maybe you'll tell us why you tried to frame Mrs. Cameron.
2: Why, I don't know what you're talking about.
1: On April 5th, you bought 100 grains of thiocyanate at the Black and White Pharmacy on O'Farrell Street, right?
2: I did no such thing.
1: You signed Evelyn Jones on the register.
2: That's a lie.
1: Is this the woman, Mr. Thorson?
3: That's the woman. I make a practice of remembering the faces of people who buy poison.
4: Excuse me. I think I'd like to sit down.
1: Sure, Doctor. Take a chair over there. Now, Miss Withers, why did you try to frame Mrs. Cameron? Why did you put poison in the medicine you knew she had to give him?
2: I didn't do it!
1: Don't lie to me! Now, what did you do with the bottle?
2: I didn't do anything with it. I left it in the...
1: Oh, you did have the bottle, huh? Why did you try to frame Mrs. Cameron? Why did you try to frame her?
2: She killed him! She killed him just as surely as if she...
1: As if she put the poison in the bottle instead of you, that's it, isn't it?
2: She didn't love him. She never did. He was as good as dead.
1: So you thought you'd finish the job and hang it around her neck?
4: Lieutenant, I must see Mrs. Cameron. Where is she?
1: In the next room, lying down. Go ahead, Dr. Evans. Now, Miss Withers, we're going to take this all down right from the very...
4: Carol, I...
5: You're looking for Mrs. Cameron?
4: Yes, the lieutenant said...
5: You're Dr. Evans?
4: Yes, I am.
5: Well, Mrs. Cameron's gone, but she asked me to give you a message, and she said she was waiting for you at the French restaurant on Washington Street. She said you'd know the place.
4: Oh, yes, thank you. I know the place. Carol.
6: Oh, Paul.
4: Carol.
6: Oh, please sit down, Paul.
4: Here it is, the same table. As before.
6: And we said it would never happen again.
4: Yes, the nerve of us saying what will and won't happen.
6: We were fools, Paul.
4: I was the fool. Thinking all the time that you'd kill him.
6: I know, but you had every reason when I think how I acted after it happened. But I thought it was you. You gave me his prescription that morning, and an hour after I gave it to him, he was dead.
4: We were both wrong. It was Lucinda who killed him.
6: She thinks she did. They say they'll have a better case against her if they let her confess it first before they tell her.
4: Tell her what?
6: Paul, when you brought the new prescription that morning, the old bottle was still half full. And that's the one she put the poison in.
4: What?
6: That's the way it happened, Paul. You see, darling, I used the new bottle the night he died. That's why I was so sure you did it.
4: The prescription was perfectly all right. There was nothing...
6: Of course it was. Of course it was.
4: And I was so sure he was poisoned. Those symptoms...
6: Lucinda was lying, Paul, about the burning in his throat and the cramps. Don't you see?
4: Then the autopsy was okay. There was no murder.
6: No, there was no murder, Paul. You see, darling, your diagnosis was correct. John died of natural causes, just as you said on the certificate.

0: 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Next Wednesday, for a full hour of mystery over most of these stations, tune in a half hour earlier. Enjoy The Saint as well as The Whistler. 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

0: I am the Whistler, and I know many things, for I walk by night. I know many strange tales hidden in the hearts of men and women who have stepped into the shadows. Yes, I know the nameless terrors of which they dare not speak.
1: Yes, friends, it's time for the Signal Oil program, The Whistler, rated tops in popularity for a longer period of time than any other West Coast program in radio history. And Signal Gasoline is tops, too, tops in quality. It takes extra quality, you know, to give you extra mileage. And Signal is the famous Go Farther gasoline. So look for the Signal circle sign in yellow and black that identifies friendly dealer-owned Signal stations from Canada to Mexico. And now the Whistler's strange story. Return Engagement.
0: There was nothing left now. A crumbling profile. A book of press clippings that were yellower than they ought to be. A few pats on the back from people who wanted to be kind. That was all. Yes, Elliot Dorn was dead, as an actor at least. His career murdered in cold blood with 10 inches of newsprint. And there was nothing left for Elliot now that the play had closed but a burning hatred for the man who had done it, a drama critic named Sheldon Craig. 2 days of brooding alone in a hotel room can do things to a man's mind. And for the second evening, it seemed to Elliot not only natural but just that the murder of his reputation be avenged with murder of a more concrete sort. It was 8 o'clock, and he stood at the window of his room looking down at the sea of sparkling lights. Times Square, Broadway, the Empire State. Yes, it was going to be hard to leave it all.
2: Yes?
3: This is Joe Randall at the airport.
2: Oh, Joe. How did it come out?
3: I got clearance to Dallas.
2: Dallas? What do you mean?
3: I had to tell him something. Where we go when the wheels leave the ground is our business.
2: Oh, I see.
3: We'll sit down somewhere in Texas for gas. Cross the border before daylight. Hmm. From then on, we can take our time.
2: Good. When can we take off?
3: 11:30 tonight. Be out here with your baggage at 11:15.
2: All right, Joe. I'll be there.
0: You hang up the phone, look at your watch. It's 8 o'clock, Elliot. There's plenty of time. You can have dinner, perhaps a drink afterwards. Stroll across town to Sheldon Craig's apartment. Chat with him for a few delicious minutes before you calmly take the gun from your pocket and shoot him down.

0: Cummings that you can't read. I'd hoped the sign on the doorknob.
1: Oh, now, Sheldon, that certainly doesn't refer to me. Why, we've been comrades in arms too long.
0: Come, Dawn, why are you here? Let's get it over with.
1: Well, you're not going to keep me out here in the entrance hall, I hope.
0: I'd prefer to keep you in the basement. But if you're determined...
1: Oh,
0: to...
1: I am.
0: This way. I suspect you've come to carp about my review of Tall Tower, hmm?
1: It goes a little beyond that, I'm afraid. A few months ago, I was on my way up again, Sheldon. A good review in that play could have done the trick.
0: Oh, really? Now, look, man, what good does it do?
1: Listen to me, Sheldon. Things began to break for me. There was this part, and more than that, a chance with Judith Haskell next fall. This Quiet Dust, her new play, the biggest opening of the season.
0: Indeed.
1: I've come to thank you, Sheldon. That review of yours, it was quite effective. Makes it possible for me now to look forward to a life of ease. No parts, no career, no clamoring public.
0: The actor to the last, the closing speech, the final bow.
1: Oh, stop it, Sheldon. How long did you think you could get by with this pulling strings, playing with people's lives, ruining them because your dinner didn't agree with you the night you saw the play? Who gave you the right to do that, Sheldon? Well, answer me, who?
0: You may shout as loud as you like, my man. The apartment's thoroughly soundproofed. And when you're through, you may go as noisily as you came.
1: Oh, you've gone too far this time. This is once you're not going...
0: Excuse me just a moment.
2: He turns, Elliot, and your hand goes into your coat pocket, grips the handle of the automatic. Leaving it in the pocket, you raise the barrel, point it directly at his back. Your finger finds the trigger.
1: Goodbye, Sheldon. Goodbye.
0: Oh, don't go, Dawn. Not quite yet.
1: Missed fire.
0: Come in, Judith.
3: Uh-huh.
1: Judith.
0: You know Miss Haskell, of course.
1: Why, Judith, what are you doing here?
3: Well, I seem to have come here for the same reason as you, Elliot. I think Sheldon was most unfair in his treatment of you, and I was telling him so when you arrived.
1: I have to stop.
0: There's a chair right behind you, Dawn. Do collapse in it.
3: Oh, please, Sheldon. I couldn't help overhearing Elliot. And
0: yes, Dawn, you're a very convincing actor. Everywhere but on the stage. But I can't do much with a lady playwright when she's made up her mind.
1: What's this all about?
3: I want to use you, Elliot, in summer stock next month. We're reviving an old play of mine, Rendezvous with April.
0: I'm told, Judith, it's against my better judgment, but if I'm wrong, I'll be willing to eat crow.
3: And if it does work out, Elliot, I'm sure we'll be working together in the new play next fall.
1: Good Lord, and I almost...
3: What's the matter, Elliot? You almost what?
1: Well, never mind, Judith, It doesn't matter now.
4: With the prologue of Return Engagement, the Signal Oil Company is bringing you another strange story by The Whistler. Friends, out here in Hollywood, where The Whistler is produced, this is the time of year when the movie folks make their annual nominations for Oscars. And you know, I've always been sorry that there isn't an Oscar for gasoline, because I'm sure that Signal Gasoline would win the honors for outstanding performance. Not just because of Signal's good mileage that has made it known throughout the West from Canada to Mexico as the Go Farther gasoline, but also because of the thing which makes such mileage possible. I mean the extra efficiency today's Signal Gasoline gets from your motor, which also gives you quicker starting, faster pickup, and smoother knock-free power. Yes, that's right. The features a gasoline must have to give you extra driving pleasure also add up to more mileage that you can measure with your own speedometer. That's why Signal says, to be sure of the tops in gasoline quality, there are just two things to remember. One, in gasoline it takes extra quality to go farther. And two, Signal is the famous Go Farther gasoline. And now back to The Whistler.

It was almost supernatural, wasn't it, Elliot? Almost as if an invisible hand had reached down and snatched you away from destruction that night in Sheldon Craig's apartment. The night a defective bullet in the chamber of your pistol kept you from killing him with a witness in the next room, and destroying in a split second the career Judith Haskell had already saved for you. It's May now, and with the performance of Judith's play only a few days off, you're deep in rehearsals at the Summer Theater in Connecticut.

0: wondering as you run through a scene with the actress if you're making the right impression on Judith. She's sitting out front with Leo Gilmore, the director.
1: Try it again, Elliot, from after your entrance. Then it's been like this and so on.
2: Right. You ready, Alice?
3: Anytime.
2: Then it's been like this all the time, hasn't it? These evasions and half-truths. They've gone on for months now.
3: Darling, I thought you knew.
2: Thought I knew. Thought I'd hold
3: still. Please, dear, I
2: should have choked the truth from you long ago. I should have realized...
1: Hold it.
3: What's the matter now, Leo?
1: It's terrible. If this goes on, I'll give you both top billing in Madame Tussaud's waxworks.
3: What'll it pay?
2: Oh, never mind the wisecracks, Alice. Leo, how about my playing at stage left? Seems to be more natural if I crossed over.
1: Go ahead. I'm ready to try anything. Just get some life into it.
2: Sound all right to you, Judith?
4: I'm just watching, Elliot. Do it your own way, dear.
2: Of course, anyone knows the real meaning of the scene. It's the person who wrote it.
1: Look, my friend. A 5-year-old can tell you the meaning of this scene. A woman makes a confession to her husband. It stuns him. Then it angers him. And he's ready to kill her. All you have to do is believe it.
3: Just hate me a little more, Elliot. Pretend I'm someone who just...
1: Look, Elliot. Make a little switch in your mind. You're not talking to Alice at all. It's, Sheldon Craig, for instance.
2: Oh, wait a minute, Gilmore. I've taken a lot from you, but I don't have to take that.
3: Elliot.
1: I'm only trying to be constructive, Elliot.
2: Sounded more like an insult to me.
4: Look, let's drop rehearsals for today, shall we? Everybody's tired and on edge.
2: Oh, it's not that. Judith, it's just...
1: I think you're right, Judith. Well, that's all for today, everybody. Be here at 10 in the morning.
4: Girls, don't forget your...
1: And, Elliot, forget what I said about Sheldon Craig.
0: But you can't forget, Elliot. You spend an hour strolling around the bridle paths near the hotel. Give that up and settle down on the porch. Try to concentrate on a magazine. But the print wobbles before your eyes and your mind keeps focusing on one unassailable fact. Sheldon Craig hates you, and it's in his power to ruin you. This waspish little bantam with his opera cloak and sword cane who plays with theater people as if they were his private puppets.
4: How much will you sell them for, Elliot?
2: Oh, Judith. What do you mean?
4: Your thoughts. I'll buy them.
2: Oh, I was just reading this magazine.
4: You've been staring into space for 10 minutes. I was watching.
2: I didn't realize it was so obvious. I guess I ought to apologize to you about this morning, Judith.
4: I don't see why. I think I prefer you when you're being venomous about Sheldon. You know, Elliot, he wouldn't bait you if you didn't react so violently.
2: I think he would. It's been going on for 15 years now.
4: Well, he does pride himself on his honesty as a critic.
2: Do you trust his judgment, Judith?
4: I have to consider him, you know. He's ripped into plays of mine more than once.
2: You didn't answer my question. Do you trust
4: him? Oh, Elliot, this is no day for answering questions. It's a wonderful day for driving. Now be a darling and take me into town.
2: You mean New York?
4: Well, why do you think I canceled rehearsal? We'll have cocktails and dinner and be back here before midnight.
2: Why, Judith, I...
4: You're making such a shameless wench of me, Elliot. Is it asking too much
2: to... No, Judith, not at all. I think it's a wonderful idea.
4: Good, let's go.
0: It was a little startling, Elliot, as you sat there looking at her. As the simple, the obvious reason for everything. For her visit to Craig's apartment that night. For this part in the summer play and the promise of next fall. As all of it suddenly became clear. Yes, it seems perfectly natural to you now, Elliot. This woman, this middle-aged playwright, is in love with you. You feel more at home now, more in command of things as you glance sidewise at her during the drive to New York. And in the dim light of the cocktail room that evening, you know you're on familiar ground. Yes, Elliot, that fall opening is in your pocket.
2: How's the martini?
4: Wonderful.
2: Good. Are you watching for someone, Judith? I've noticed ever since we came in that...
4: Frankly, darling, I've been putting off telling you, but I've asked Sheldon Craig to meet me.
2: You what?
4: Oh, he might not like it either. But I thought that if the three of us had dinner, you two might... Oh, wait, there he is. Here we are, Sheldon, over here.
2: If I'd known, I'd have asked for a darker corner.
4: Oh, now stop it. I think it's up to you to straighten things out with him. Sheldon, dear.
5: Judith, my love. The mere sight of you intoxicates me.
4: You intoxicate much too easily, Sheldon. Aren't you going to speak to Elliot?
5: I'm already suffering the quickest hangover in history.
4: You're not in the theater now, Sheldon. Try to be human, will you? What are you drinking?
5: Oh, wheels revolve within wheels the moment I enter this establishment, my dear. My waiter's coming over here now.
4: Oh, really?
6: Your courvoisier, Monsieur Craig.
5: Thank you. Well, cheers, everybody. I'm the hungriest man in Manhattan at the moment. Right now, Judith, my appetite almost exceeds my love for you.
2: It's funny. I've lost mine completely.
4: Elliot, you're not going to stay.
2: If you don't mind, no.
4: But I do mind. After all, that's the one reason I arranged this.
2: Strictly business, eh, Judith?
5: Never mind, old boy. Just run along home and rehearse your life.
4: Oh, please, Sheldon. Elliot, I do.
2: No, really, Judith. I'd rather not. I've got to get out of here.
5: A delightful exit, my boy. Strength, character, purpose.
0: You're furious as you walk away from them, aren't you, Elliot? As Sheldon's mocking laugh follows you outside. It's still ringing in your ears a few hours later as you drive back to Connecticut after a few more drinks. And there's something else. His voice tearing you down, destroying your chances, undermining you in Judith's eyes.
5: I seldom make mistakes, Judith. Elliot Dorn is simply not an actor, that's all.
0: By the time you arrive at the summer playhouse, you're in the grip of a murderous rage. You run the car into the garage alongside the inn, slam the door as you get out, walk around to the front, and settle down in a chair on the porch. It's only a few minutes later that a car drives up.
4: Thanks so much, Sheldon, dear. I really enjoyed the dinner.
5: I too, my dear. Even that delightful bit of ham at the cocktail hour.
4: Never mind, Dad.
5: Well, just remember what I told you. Never let sentiment interfere with art or business.
4: Good night, Sheldon.
5: Good night, Mom.
2: Have a good time, Judith?
4: Oh, why, Elliot, I didn't realize you were here.
2: I've been waiting for you.
4: You could have had dinner with me, you know.
2: I'm sorry about that.
4: So am I, Elliot. You acted very badly.
2: Well, maybe I'm a little mixed up, Judith.
4: Oh?
2: The way you planned it all, asked me to go, I thought...
4: What did you think, Elliot?
2: Well, it was important to you that we have dinner alone. It was important to me.
4: Because you can't stand Sheldon Craig?
2: Oh, no, Judith. Because, well...
4: Wait a minute. Oh, no. Elliot, you're not trying to say that you're in love with me.
2: Is it so funny?
4: Yes, it's a scream. Oh, no wonder you couldn't get the line out. You can only say things like that on the stage, Elliot.
2: Well, wait a minute, Judith.
4: And I suppose you thought I might be falling in love with you. Oh, Elliot, you didn't. Oh, no.
2: Look, I don't quite see that it's so funny.
4: Oh, Elliot, let's be honest with one another. You're in love with yourself. And me? Well, I'm a big girl now. I know all about actors who want parts in my plays.
2: That isn't true, Judith.
4: As far as tonight's concerned, I had one thing in mind. It's extremely important for both of us to be in Sheldon's good graces. That's all.
2: I'm sorry if I assumed too much.
4: Good. Then we'll forget it. I think you can act, Elliot. And that's all you'll have to do to get that part in the fall.
2: I'm not so sure with Sheldon muttering in your ear.
4: Oh, I'll handle Sheldon. In the meantime, you might borrow his suggestion and worry about your lines.
2: I hope I haven't messed things up too much, Judith.
4: Well, you've done nothing a good performance won't cure. Good night, Elliot.
0: You watch her turn away, walk through the door to the inn. Your throat feels dry, your neck tight and uncomfortable against your collar. She really struck at your pride, didn't she, Elliot? But it's good to know that you didn't get too far out of line. Now all that remains is the thing Judith asked for, a good performance. You're determined to give one. Somehow, a few nights later, when the curtain goes up on the dress rehearsal, and you know that Judith and a number of critics and special friends are out there watching, you suddenly find yourself move into the part like it was written for you, every nerve keyed to the proper pitch, until you know that you can't miss. The play is nearly over when you're aware of something else. Sheldon Craig sitting with Judith, whispering in her ear, and a moment later, the two of them get up and go out. It's all you can do to finish the play now, isn't it, Elliot? Yes, he's finally made Judith listen. And as you move mechanically through the lines and motions before the final curtain, you promise yourself that tonight, the moment you can get away, you'll drive to New York for a showdown with Sheldon Craig.
1: Nice going, Elliot. Very swell.
2: Yes, yes. Great, wasn't I?
1: You were. Really tough.
2: Yes, so great that Judith walked out before it was even over.
1: Huh?
2: Before my biggest scene, she walked out with Sheldon Craig.
1: Oh, stop talking silly, Elliot, and get out there for another bow. They want you.
2: Probably made my last bow in a theater. Oh, leave me alone, Leo. I'm going to bed.
5: name, what manner of beast comes ringing at the door? Dawn, what the devil?
2: I want to talk to you, Sheldon.
5: 2 in the morning? Please, I have a poor appreciation of my own intellect at this hour. I'm sure you have nothing to say that could possibly interest me.
2: I'm coming in, Sheldon. I didn't drive all the way from Connecticut for a brush-off.
5: But I only just got in myself. I had to stop by the office, Dawn. I am dead tired, man.
2: Yes, so am I. Of the way you're kicking me around.
5: Huh?
2: We're going to have it out, Sheldon, right now. And you can begin by telling me why Judith got up and left with you during the third act.
5: Oh, you notice.
2: Why did she do it? What did you tell her?
5: Oh, my dear fellow, that play of hers ran 300 performances on Broadway, plus her own screen adaptation. You don't think it holds much freshness for her at this late date, do you?
2: Answer my question. What did you tell her about me?
5: Really, Dawn, if this keeps up, I shall have to change my mind about your abilities. Go back to Connecticut. You bore me.
2: Why, you pompous, conceited little... You soured Judith against me, didn't you?
5: Take your hands off me. Please be good enough to stand aside. Once I get my cane from this hat rack,
2: your
5: I'll have
2: cane, your sword cane. Oh, no, Sheldon.
5: Well, you can't...
2: Oh, but I can, Sheldon. I have the cane now.
5: What is this?
2: Your own sword cane, Sheldon. What could be more appropriate? It's poetic, almost poetic.
5: Dawn, are you crazy?
2: With your own sword cane.

0: Randall's Flying Service.
1: Joe, this is Dawn again.
0: Look, I said I'd call you
1: back. I can't wait. I've got to know.
0: But I...
1: Tell me, when can we take off?
0: Okay. Tomorrow night for sure.
1: Good. That's all I want to know.
2: But you're going to make sure this time, Elliot. It's a gamble. With Mexico and freedom on one side, your career on the other. You know you still have a chance. That it's possible no one knows of your trip to New York. Certainly not of your visit to Sheldon Craig's apartment. So you return to the inn in Connecticut to a day of torture as you wait for the news to break.
1: The morning papers come in yet, miss?
3: No, I'm sorry, Mr. Doyne, not yet.
4: Oh, I guess I'm just not hungry.
1: What's the matter, Judith?
4: I can't help feeling that something's wrong, Elliot. I can't reach Sheldon at his apartment.
1: Maybe he had to go out of town or something.
4: Well, he didn't say anything last night. I'm going to call him again, Elliot.
1: I'll come with you.
4: No, no, you'd better go on to the theater. It's the benefit show tonight, and we want everything to go right. I'll see you in your dressing room just before curtain.
2: You watch her go, then get up, sign the check, and walk to the theater. It's like waiting for an axe to fall, Elliot. And you almost want to give up right now and get to the airport. But you have to be sure. There might be a chance, Elliot. You may not even be suspected. You're sitting at your dressing table, putting on your makeup when it finally comes. You hear it all through the door. Leo Gilmore talking to your leading lady.
5: Alice.
3: Yes?
5: Have you seen Dawn?
3: I think he's in his dressing room, Leo. Why? What is it?
5: This. You read it? Lord, I can't understand it.
3: What are you talking about?
5: Right here, see? Actor slays critic.
3: What? Here, let me read that.
5: It's all there in black and white. Actor slays critic. The payoff with Dawn and his old enemy, Sheldon Craig.
3: Oh, Leo, let's go talk to him. Let's knock on his door.
2: There it is, Elliot. They found
3: Elliot.
2: Him. And somehow they know. You stare at the door,
3: Elliot,
2: wondering what
3: there?
2: To do. Your eyes go to the window. Outside, you pause at the mouth of the alley. There's a crowd in front of the theater. And then you see something that stops you in your tracks. Police cars, Elliot. Several of them swinging in at the curb. Your car's across the street. It's a long chance, but you've got to take it.
5: Oh, Judith!
4: Oh, yes, Leo.
5: Where's Elliot? Have you seen him?
4: Well, not since...
3: Leo, there he is across the street.
4: Well.
5: Elliot, well, where's he going? He's acting crazy.
3: Look at that police car.
4: Elliot, look out!
3: Leo, what's the matter with him, the way he's driving?
5: Well, he's going to crash. Elliot, look out!
3: No! Elliot, oh no.
6: 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Meantime, a little dissertation on the letter S. According to statistics, S is one of the most used letters in the alphabet. We're mighty partial to it, of course, because S stands for signal, S stands for safety, and S stands for service. 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

0: Yes, you knew it was a gamble, Elliot. That once again you had a choice between freedom and a career. And it was only too clear from the headlines of the evening paper, from the gathering of police cars outside the theater, which way you had to go. Yes, Elliot, you murdered Sheldon Craig. And in that moment of blind panic outside the theater, you paid the price.
1: How is he, Doctor?
2: Yes, how is he?
3: He won't last the night.
1: Oh, no.
3: There's not a chance.
2: I was afraid of that.
1: What do you suppose got into him, Leo, running out that way, driving his car like a madman?
2: Who knows? That cop in the police car was lucky to walk away from the wreck. Great thing to happen at a police benefit.
1: Oh, Leo, there's something terribly ironic about all this. Poor Elliot. For 15 years, Sheldon Craig has hounded him in his column until the rehearsal last night.
3: What is all this?
1: This is Sheldon Craig's last review of Elliot Dorn, Doctor. Read it to him, Leo.
2: Actor slays critic. Succumbing to the blandishments of a certain playwright, your correspondent violated two personal rulings of long standing last evening by attending a summer theater and catching the dress rehearsal of Rendezvous with April. For the record, let us state that Elliot Dorn has arrived. Indeed, this critic congratulates Judith Haskell for picking Elliot Dorn as the lead for her new play, certain to be the hit of next season. Let Broadway ring with the news. Elliot Dorn simply slays Sheldon Craig.

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Featured in tonight's story were Joseph Kearns, Eleanor Audley, and John Brown. The Whistler was produced by George W. Allen, with story by Leslie Edgley and music by Wilbur Hatch, and was transmitted to our troops overseas by the Armed Forces Radio Service. 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Enjoy The Saint as well as The Whistler. 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In all other areas, The Whistler will be heard at its regular time. This is Marvin Miller speaking. 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

0: am the Whistler, and I know many things, for I walk by night. 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Yes, I know the nameless terrors of which they dare not speak.
1: 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It takes extra quality, you know, to give you extra mileage. And Signal is the famous Go Farther gasoline. So look for the Signal circle sign in yellow and black that identifies friendly dealer-owned Signal stations from Canada to Mexico. And now the Whistler's strange story. What makes a murderer?
0: Murder is a peculiar affair. It's the darkest, most despicable of all crimes. Yet it strikes most frequently among the ranks of people who have never transgressed before. Yes, all it needs in many cases is the right pressure, the right set of circumstances, the right opportunity, and an otherwise respectable member of the community becomes a killer. If you'd tried to explain that to Arthur Winslow, he wouldn't have understood, for Arthur was respectable, solid, exactly like 100 other respectable, solid Jersey commuters. His life was a pretty drab affair. Yes, including the dull days at the office, J.C. 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
2: Vulcan Steel, 77, up 1.
3: 77, up 1. Oh, we better leave it there, Arthur. 5 o'clock. Got to make that 5:19.
2: Why?
3: Why?
2: Yeah. Why do we have to make the 5:19, Stanley?
3: Well, why, because we always do.
2: You think that's a good reason?
3: What?
2: I mean, do you think because we've always made the 5:19, we ought to keep on making it the rest of our lives?
3: Is something wrong, Arthur?
2: Oh, maybe. I don't know. I've been thinking, Stanley. For 10 years now, you and I have been analyzing investment securities 8 hours a day, catching the 5:19 every night, arriving home in East Orange promptly at 6:22, kissing our wives at approximately 6:50, eating dinner at exactly 7, reading the evening paper, and going to bed. It's a little like death, isn't it, Stanley?
3: What in the world has gotten into you, Arthur?
2: I've got a book here. Take a look.
3: A novel.
2: You got me thinking.
3: Moon and Sixpence.
2: Yes, it's about a man like us, Stanley. A man who got fed up with the 5:19 and dished the whole works.
3: What did he do?
2: He took a chance, walked out, just picked up his hat and went off to the South Seas.
3: He just up and left his family?
2: They preferred the 5:19.
3: Well, I certainly can't say that I approve.
2: Oh, I didn't think you would. Well, you'd better hurry along, Stanley, or you'll miss your train.
3: What about you?
2: Tonight, just for a change, I believe I'll catch the 5:55.
0: Just for a change, Arthur, after 10 years, you walk slowly down Broad Street, deliberately casual, noticing the swarms of hurrying commuters objectively, as if for the first time. It's pleasant strolling along like this, taking your time, stopping to look in a window now and then. And finally you find yourself in front of Mac's Bar. It isn't often you have the time to drop in for a short one, is it, Arthur? Why not? Why not, indeed?
4: Excuse me, just... Well, hello, Mr. Winslow.
2: Oh, hello,
4: Benny.
2: Oh, of course. You run the elevator in the Majestic.
4: That's right. Here, Mr. Winslow, sit yourself down right here, buy your drink.
2: Well, I...
4: come on. Little Benny's in the chips. I'm fat. I finally knocked over Gus in the back room there.
2: I beg your pardon?
4: Oh, sure. Sure, I guess you ain't interested in bang tails or you'd know Gus.
2: Bang tails? Oh, horses.
4: Yeah.
2: Well, I don't really pay much attention. You mean that Gus is a bookie?
4: Yeah. You ain't never seen a spread back there, huh?
2: No.
4: Come on, I'll show you.
2: You sure it's all right?
4: Sure. Oh, it's okay, Harry. Friend of mine. Come on, Mr. Winslow. Well, there it is, pal. There's the board. Tomorrow morning's line. Take your pick. The current odds in that column there.
2: Oh. Pink Lady, Mike the Second, Big Bonanza, Moon and sixpence.
4: Yeah, that's a horse. I've been watching him. Been thinking about playing him in a parlay.
2: Parlay? What's a parlay?
4: You don't know what a parlay is?
2: No.
4: Ah, easy. You pick three horses, see? For instance, maybe you put your dough on Bluebonnet in the first. If he comes in, the dough goes on Glowworm in a second. If he comes in...
2: Oh, yes, yes, I see. Then all the money goes on Moon and Sixpence in the third.
4: Yeah.
2: Yeah, I get it.
4: Plenty long shot, of course, but there's a big payoff for the gent who's willing to take the chance.
2: Take a chance, huh?
4: Believe me, you never get nowhere if you don't take a chance once in a while.
2: I'll take $10 worth.
4: Look, I ain't the bookie, pal. He's over there. You gotta... Wait a minute. Give me your dough. I'll lay it on for you. $10 in the parlay, huh?
2: lay it on for me, pal. $10 on Bluebonnet, Glowworm, and Moon and Sixpence.
0: Well, Arthur, that was quite a decision for you, wasn't it? You're more than a little pleased with yourself as you saunter onto the 555. A complete change of scenery from the 519. You're 26 minutes behind all that, and 26 minutes later than usual when you open the door and say...
5: Hello, dear.
6: Arthur, where in the world have you been? I've been worried sick. Here, wipe your feet.
2: Oh, I'm sorry, Ethel.
6: Where have you been?
2: I was tied up.
6: What do you mean, tied up? You've never been late to dinner in your life. I don't know why in the world you couldn't have phoned. You know, it's Monday night, and Mr. Dinwiddie expects me at the agency at 7:30 sharp. Did you get your check?
2: What?
6: Your paycheck, dear. It's payday.
2: Oh, yes, yes. I cashed it. Here.
6: 25, 30, 50. Well, you're $10 short.
2: Yes, Employees Association annual dues.
6: Is that something new?
2: Yes, Ethel, that's something new.
6: $10? I don't know how in the world they expect you to exist on the salary they pay you. If you had enough gumption, you'd do as I say and ask for pay.
0: You forgot Mr. Dinwiddie, Arthur. That's an important part of the weekly schedule. Ethel hasn't missed a Monday evening at the children's agency for years. You should have picked another night to miss the 519. You're used to Ethel now. You've become an artist at appearing attentive while she prattles on and on, nodding at the proper moments, never hearing a word. You're relieved when the door finally closes and she's safely off to Mr. Dinwiddie. You can return to Moon and Sixpence, the South Seas and escape. The next day at the office, Stanley wonders why you're nervous, impatient, why you dodge him at 5 o'clock. It only takes a minute to hurry over to Max Barr.
2: Oh, hello, Benny.
4: Huh? Oh, it's you. Hey, guys, here he is. Oh,
2: what do you mean?
4: Nah, don't tell me you ain't heard.
2: Now, what is it?
4: The parlay, pal. It came in. Bluebonnet, Glowworm, Moon and Sixpence. You got yourself $1,800.
0: $1,800, Arthur. You can't quite grasp it. That's almost a year's salary, and you're holding it right in your hand. You know what's going to happen, don't you? You walk the streets for an hour or two thinking, but you can't help yourself, so you make a beeline for the nearest phone booth. The South Seas. No more figures. No more 519.
7: Brighton Travel Agency.
2: Oh, hello. I'd like to inquire about a reservation.
7: Yes, sir. Where to?
2: Oh, let's see. Florida.
7: Very well. And the name, sir?
2: Oh, yes, the name. The name is Charles White.
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0: Yes, murder can strike anywhere, even among quiet, drab little people like Arthur Winslow. He has no way of knowing it, of course, as he buys a first-class reservation on the train to Florida. His only thought now is that this will be escape at last. New clothes, new luggage, a new name. You're Charles White now, and a new life. No more trading your chance at happiness for a stack of security reports and a bungalow in East Orange. You can see her now, poor, frustrated, stupid Ethel, confiding to Mr. Dinwiddie that you've walked out. No 519 tonight, Arthur. It's the 622 to Florida.
1: Last call for dinner. Last call for dinner.
2: Which way is the dining car, waiter?
3: Three cars back, sir. You better hurry along.
2: Oh, thank you.
1: Last call for dinner.
4: Oh, I'm sorry.
2: Oh, that's quite all right.
4: Oh, it isn't either. I wasn't looking.
2: No, neither was I.
4: Where is it?
2: The what?
4: The book.
2: Oh, the book, yes.
4: Well, I knocked it out of your hands. It must be down here on the floor.
2: Oh, no, here, let me. It's probably under the seat. Now, let me see.
4: Oh!
2: Have you got it?
4: Last year's timetable. Wanted one for ages. Oh, here it is.
2: Oh, let me help you. Oh, it's a fine thing getting yourself all dusty that way. Turn around.
4: Thanks. Moon and sixpence.
2: There, that's a little better anyway.
4: It's wonderful, isn't it?
2: What?
4: Moon and sixpence. I loved it.
2: Oh, yes, I haven't quite finished it, of course.
4: Do you believe it? I mean, do you think it's right?
2: Oh, you mean to toss everything over and take off to the South Seas?
4: Uh-huh.
5: If you don't mind, pal, while you're going to the South Seas, I'll go to dinner.
2: Oh, I'm very sorry.
5: Excuse me. Come on, Louise.
4: We seem to be holding up traffic.
2: Yeah. As a matter of fact, I was just going into dinner myself.
4: So was I.
2: Oh, would you consider...
4: Why not?
2: Yes, why not? You know, I'm glad that you liked Moon and Sixpence.
4: Oh, it was a wonderful story. Of course, I can't say it was very realistic.
2: What do you mean?
4: Well, I admit it was convincing, but when you stop to think about it, this running away business...
2: You don't believe in it?
4: Well, after all, running away is no solution.
2: Well, sometimes there's nothing else to do.
4: He could have stuck it out.
2: Mm-hmm. Licked it if it took the rest of his life,
4: Mm-hmm.
2: Well, all right. He licks it. He's found happiness at last, and he's 70. I think running away is better than that, don't you?
4: I did once.
2: Oh, I'm very sorry.
4: That's all right. You see, I did run away. It was just as you said, a routine, a deadly routine, and when I couldn't stand it any longer, I ran away.
2: What kind of a routine?
4: Keeping up with my father. Perhaps you've heard of him. Edgar Brewster.
2: The Edgar Brewster?
4: Yes, the Wall Street Edgar Brewster. He's in Miami now, waiting for me.
2: Oh, I see.
4: I'd finally decided to go back and face it, but now you've got me confused.
2: Oh, I'm sorry.
4: Oh, no, don't misunderstand. You've really helped a lot.
2: How do you mean?
4: You seem to know why I did it. It's kind of moral support.
2: Oh.
4: You're going to Miami?
2: Yes. by the way, I'm Charles White.
4: I'm Vivian Brewster.
2: Perhaps I'll see you in Miami.
4: I hope so.
2: So do I.

0: the daughter of Edgar Brewster. Edgar Brewster, the millionaire. A big name on Wall Street, isn't it, Arthur? And you talked with his daughter, had dinner with her. She even said she'd hoped you'd meet in Miami. You wait for her call. And then finally it comes, Arthur. You're invited to the Brewster home. You can hardly believe it, can you? A few days ago, an obscure clerk. Tonight, you're sitting with Edgar Brewster drinking his bourbon.
1: That about right, Mr. White?
2: Father's a tightwad with his soda.
1: Oh, that's an outrageous way to treat good bourbon. What about it, White?
3: Well, that looks about right, Mr. Brewster.
1: All right, there you are.
3: Oh, thank you.
1: What are you doing in Miami, White?
3: Oh, I got a little tired of New York.
1: Oh, you've got the right idea. I did the same thing myself 20 years ago, and I never went back. What's your line?
3: Oh, I was in the market, more or less.
1: The less, the better these days. Nobody knows where it's going. My broker and I were talking today about Consolidated Plastics. You know anything about it?
3: Oh, a little.
1: What do you think of it?
3: Well, I don't know whether I should say...
1: What's the matter with it?
3: Well, after all, it's your business, Mr. Brewster. I wouldn't want to offer an opinion.
1: All right, I'll put it this way. What would you do if you were into it pretty heavily right now?
3: Well, I'd sell out.
1: When?
3: Right now.
1: Any particular reason?
3: Well, only that I happen to know it's a bad investment. I can't tell you why.
1: Why, that's unbelievable. My broker told me...
3: Yes, I know. It's only my opinion, Mr. Brewster, but I happen to know that company's financial position. You asked me what I'd do, and I told you.
1: You seem to know what you're talking about.
3: Well, investments are my hobby, you might say.
1: I see. Go on, my boy. You interest me.
0: And so, for the next half hour or so, you go on chatting with Edgar Brewster. And he's impressed with what you have to say. You can see that clearly enough, can't you, Arthur? Hints, tiny scraps of information, tips. You know the market so well, Arthur. And Mr. Brewster listens eagerly. Yes, and that was the beginning, wasn't it, Arthur? That $1,800 was a magic door, opening up a thrilling new life for you. And incidentally, bringing you closer to murder. The next 3 weeks pass like a dream, like the nights at the beach club dancing in the open under the stars with Vivian in your arms.
3: Vivian?
2: Yes?
3: Why is it you've never asked me about myself, my background, where I came from?
2: Oh, I don't know. Maybe because it doesn't matter.
3: I wasn't going to tell you, but I think perhaps I'd better.
2: Will it make any difference?
3: About us?
2: Mm-hmm.
3: Yes, it will make a difference. A lot of difference.
2: Then don't tell me. I don't want to know.
3: But Vivian, I...
2: Please.
3: Darling, did I ever tell you that I like you very much?
2: I'm glad, Charles. I'm so glad.
0: You're in love, Arthur. And for the first time in your life, you know what love really is. Mr. Brewster begins to concern you. He'll never approve in a million years. Or you think so, until that evening he drops up to your hotel room with a copy of the Financial Journal in his hand.
1: Look at that, Charles.
3: What is it?
1: Don't ask silly questions. Look at it, man.
3: Oh, I thought so.
1: Consolidated Plastics snowed under in selling rush.
3: I'm sorry, Mr. Brewster.
1: Well, I'm not.
3: What do you mean?
1: I took your advice. Sold out 3 weeks ago. Saved myself $100,000.
3: Well, congratulations.
1: Well, don't congratulate me. You're the one who deserves it. Yeah, do you mind if I sit down?
3: Oh, I'm sorry. Here you are.
1: Oh, thanks. Would you be open to a proposition, White?
3: What kind of a proposition?
1: Oh, I realize you probably have other interests, but I could make this worth your while, I think. There are two considerations.
3: Yes.
1: The first is the plain fact that my affairs are getting a little beyond me. As you know, I'm retired, haven't time to look after them properly. I think you're the man to take over.
3: But, Mr. Brewster,
1: wait till I'm finished. I've watched you pretty closely during the past month or so. I can tell you no investments. You're sure of yourself. And I'm not just being generous, White. I'm a businessman. If it weren't a profitable deal for me, I wouldn't think of it.
3: I see. What is the other consideration?
1: I believe you're aware of that already. Vivian.
3: You approve?
1: I do.
3: Oh, well, can I think this over?
1: Oh, of course. Just let me know in a day or so.
0: There it is, Arthur. Brief and to the point. Everything you ever wanted right in the palm of your hand. Open sesame, he said, and there it was. You go into the bar downstairs to think. There's only one thing in your way now. Your wife, Ethel. You can't run away from that. You've got to make her see your side of it. You've got to go back to New Jersey and face her, make her give you a divorce. You walk out of the bar, through the door into the hotel lobby. And just as you're rounding the corner by the desk, something stops you in your tracks.
4: Mrs. Ethel Winslow, 5769 Laurel Road, East Orange, New Jersey. Is that all you want?
5: Yes, thank you, madam.
4: Could I see the register, please?
5: Oh, I'm sorry, madam. We don't...
4: I understand there's a Charles White registered here.
5: Yes, madam. Room 132. Oh, he's a friend?
4: Yes.
5: Well, in that case, I could give you room 134 next door. The windows open onto the same balcony.
4: Very well. 134.
0: It was too good to last, Arthur. Just a beautiful dream, and you're just waking up. It's all over. You go back in the bar and think. Ethel, your wife, here in Miami, she's found you. And she'll never let you go, will she? You know her too well, Arthur. You're beginning to see now what makes a murderer. There's no other way out, is there, Arthur? You sit in the friendly darkness of the bar all afternoon, late into the evening, thinking. It's almost 11 when you make up your mind. There's a phone booth near the door.
6: Hello?
3: Vivian, I have to talk to you. It's important.
6: Charles, what's the matter?
3: Vivian, I love you more than I dreamed I could ever love anyone.
6: What?
3: Now listen, I'm a phony. My name is not White. I was running away when you met me. I'm just an investment clerk. No money.
6: Darling,
3: I have a wife. I've hated her for 10 years, and I'd rather be dead than go back to her, and I'm not
6: Charles.
3: Going back to her. And now I probably won't ever see you again.
6: Oh, wait.
3: Goodbye,
6: please,
3: Vivian.
6: Don't.
0: 11 o'clock, Arthur. You've got it all planned. Ethel is asleep in a room. Room 134. A balcony connects it with yours. It's a hot night, and the window is probably open. Yes. There she is, and she's asleep. As you slip into the room, you take a firm hold on the heavy brass candlestick you picked up from the mantel in your room. A blunt instrument, the police will say. You can hardly breathe, Arthur. Your stomach is full of ice water. You feel your heart's going to burst. Careful, Arthur. Careful.
3: I'm sorry, Ethel. I'm sorry, but I've got to kill you. I've got to do it.
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0: So you stand there, Arthur, by your wife's bedside, holding the candlestick high over your head, ready to bring it down. Now you know what makes a murderer. But you can't do it, can you? The wife you've hated for 10 years at your mercy. You can't do it.
1: No. No, I can't.
2: What? Arthur!
1: I'm sorry, Ethel. I'm sorry I waked you. Well,
2: turn the light on. Don't stand there.
1: Yes, Ethel.
2: So you thought you could get by with it, didn't you?
1: No, Ethel, I didn't.
2: Don't deny it. I know what's been going on, and I can prove it, you philanderer.
1: Ethel, I tell you... What did you say?
2: I have a complete report on your activities for the past month. You weren't very clever, Arthur. The detectives say you left a trail a child could follow.
1: What are you getting at, Ethel?
3: Charles? Charles?
2: Listen, there's someone knocking on your door. A woman.
1: Vivian.
2: Yes, Vivian. I've already had a talk with her, Arthur. Well, she might as well come in. This way, Miss Brewster.
3: Charles.
2: Oh, Charles, darling.
1: Vivian.
2: A pretty picture indeed. And you have the nerve to ask me what I'm getting at. Well, for your information, Arthur, I'm leaving for Reno in the morning. In view of what's happened, I don't think you'll feel it wise to contest the case.
1: Contest it?
2: We've waited 5 years for a chance like this.
1: We?
2: Mr. Dinwiddie and I.
1: Dinwiddie? Oh, no.
2: He's a wonderful man. Goodness, I don't know how I could have put up with you all these years if it hadn't been for Mr. Dinwiddie. He's so understanding.
1: Dinwiddie?
2: Arthur, you look so ridiculous. What are you doing holding that silly candlestick in your hand?

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0: 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Enjoy The Saint as well as The Whistler. 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

0: Good evening. This is Ron. Welcome to Audio Theater for Sunday, September 27th, 2026. 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This evening's shows are entitled A Visit to Restful Pines, Hospitalization Plan, The Racehorse, and Leroy Strikes It Rich. These shows aired on the evenings of October 14th and 28th, and November 4th and 11th, 1947, respectively. Amos, Andy, the Kingfish, his wife Sapphire, and the gang begin tickling your funny bone momentarily. Enjoy this evening's presentation.
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0: Let's look in on the home of Mr. and Mrs. George Stevens, better known as the Kingfish and Sapphire. The time is noon. All morning, Sapphire has been cleaning up the house, and as the clock reaches the noon hour, she is about to go in and perform her most difficult and unpleasant job of the day.
1: George, sit here. Time to get up. I'll tickle him behind the ear with my finger.
2: Oh, flies. Get away, flies.
1: Georgie, dear, open your eyes. I'll run my finger through his hair.
2: Don't cut it too short. Just use the clippers on the side.
1: George, get up. Well, I'll give him the ice water treatment. Where's that pitcher? How do you like this, George Stevens?
2: Coney Island, the water's fine. Come on in, everybody. Oh, I tell you, Andy, my wife threw me out of the house this morning, and I was sick all night long.
3: Was you very sick?
2: Oh, must have been, because I perspired so much. When I woke up, my nightgown, the whole bed, soaking wet. Must have been a cold sweat, too. There was some ice cubes in bed.
3: Well, I'll tell you something, Kingfish. I can't understand women.
2: I wish somebody would explain them to me. Sapphire told me again today my association with you is the cause of everything.
3: Well, Sadie Simpson.
2: Yeah, what you doing here, Sadie?
4: Just on my way home. Been shopping in department stores all day. Is my dog barking?
3: Tell me this, Sadie. Is it true that business is falling off in the stores right now?
4: I don't know. Something's happened. Because them salespeople is getting politer by the minute.
2: Yeah. Yeah, I noticed the same thing. I asked one of them a question, and you know what? She answered it.
4: Let me sit down here and rest my feet. My puppies is really barking and yelping with it.
2: Yeah, yeah. Just them feet of yours ain't holding up no junior miss, you know.
4: What you talking about? I want you to know that I stepped on a scale in front of a store today, and the scale...

0: That's a fine thing. If my papa could see how Sapphire treats me, he'd turn over in his grave. If he could see how she nags at me, he'd turn over in his grave. If he could hear how she always hollering at me, he'd turn over in his grave.
1: What's the old man buried in, a revolving door?
2: Well, I'll tell you one thing. It must be some way that they can get themselves straightened out.
1: Look here. I got an idea.
0: Uh-huh.
1: There's a radio program on there that straightens out married couples that have an argument. The man that does it is named John J. McGuire. Why don't you and Sapphire get on the radio and let the man straighten you all out?
0: Oh, that's a great idea, yeah. Say, I'll get Sapphire to go on that program with me.
2: Yeah, that's good. Tell me, Sadie, this program that helps with married life, do the advice straighten out married couples?
1: Oh, sure. I know a couple that's been back 5 times.

0: now, ladies and gentlemen, the Court of Marital Troubles continues. We present our next case, Mr. and Mrs. George Stevens.
1: Oh, that's us, Johnny. Come on, Silver.
0: Well, Mrs. Stevens?
1: It's all her fault, Johnny. She always nags.
0: Just a minute. Just a minute. Let's let Mrs. Stevens speak first.
1: No.
0: Go ahead, Mrs. Stevens. What is your marital problem?
2: Mr. McGuire, my husband is lazy. He's a loafer. He sleeps all the time and he won't get a job. I can't get him to go to work.
1: I'm busy working all the time.
0: Well, maybe your trouble is a financial one. Now, Mr. Stevens, tell me, how much money is left on your weekly paycheck after the government deducts its withholding tax?
1: After the government, when they start doing that?
0: You say you have quite a few arguments?
1: Yeah, but she's just like a mama. She argues all the time.
0: Ah, now we're getting to the root of it. How soon after your marriage did your mother-in-law come to live with you?
1: Well, I don't remember exactly, but I'm the only groom in the world that ever carried two women over the threshold, I know that.
2: That's not true, Mr. McGuire.
1: Your Honor, the man that said three on the mattress, bad luck, ought to try three on the honeymoon once. And speaking of honeymoon, I never will forget, the hotel was crowded, so my wife and the mother slept at Niagara Falls and I slept in Toronto.
0: Mr. Stevens, your wife seems to blame you for this unhappiness in your household.
1: That's a prefabrication. That's her fault. That's all her fault.
2: George Stevens, you are nothing but a low-down...
0: No names, please.
1: Yeah, no names on
0: Mr. Stevens, I personally think that when it comes to being charming, you are decidedly inept.
1: I'm not inept. I just inept as the next guy even epter. That's what I am.
2: And another thing, he associates with a bum called Andy Brown, and he's getting more like Andy every day.
1: I is not. I'll never be the bum that he is.
0: I'm awfully sorry, but our radio time is up now. Yeah. Mr. and Mrs. Stevens, the sponsor of the Court of Marital Troubles, wishes me to present you with their product, this large-sized bottle of Supreme Aspirin. It's free. Here is a year's supply.
1: Yeah, the way my wife nags at me, they'll be gone in a week.
0: Well, thank you, Mr. and Mrs. Stevens. Yeah. Now, ladies and gentlemen.
1: Yeah, come on, Sapphire, let's get out of here.
2: I'm going to tell you something.
1: If I had a glass of water, I'd take two, three of these Supreme Aspirins right now.
2: George, I done reached the end of my rope.
1: Well, now, wait a minute.
2: I done stood all I can stand. George, this is the end.
1: Oh, honey.
2: I ain't fooling. George, I'm going home. I'm going to pack my things, and I'm going back to Mama. I'm through.
1: Oh, honey. Now, listen, Sapphire.
3: Can't we talk it over?

0: were so in love the day love started. Who would think that we would soon be parted?
1: I just can't believe it's true, Sapphire dear.

0: tell you, Henry, me and my wife ain't getting along at all.
1: Well, all of us married couples has our little difficulties. Now, my wife has the distinction of possessing a rare combination. She's got a strong will and a stronger left jab.
0: You got a little of it too, huh?
1: Oh, yes. You know, I myself was forced to take out personal household collision insurance.
0: Sure enough.
1: And frankly, we just finished one of our little tete-a-tetes, and I don't feel any too strong.
0: Hey, you want an aspirin, Henry? I got five left.
1: Well, what seems to be your marital conglomeration, Kingfish?
0: Well, my wife blames me for, blames all of it on my association with Ander.
1: Mm-hmm.
0: So I done promised her that I'm going to break up with Ander. And that's what I'm waiting for now.
1: Well, if you've got to lose a friend, Andy's a good one to lose, as I know of.
0: Oh, I'm going to tell him cold turkey that I don't want to see him no more, don't want to be with him, I don't want to talk to him, just busting up.
1: Well, Andrew Brown.
0: Just a stranger I want to see.
2: Kingfish, I done been to see my lawyer. I'm going to sue you up one side and down the other. I heard that radio program last night. You said I was a bum. And my lawyer say I can sue you on the grounds of information of character.
0: Now, wait a minute, Andy. How can you do a thing like that to a pal? I just telling Henry here, of all the people in the world that I love, won't be friends with, it's you. Yeah, we got to be lifelong buddies.
2: Well, why'd you call me a bum? Oh, my lawyer tells me I can get you for slander. I can get you for libel. I'm taking you to court, Kingfish.
1: Well, now, just a minute. There must be some illegitimate way of settling this out of court. You know, Andy, suing the Kingfish for what he's got doesn't promise very much.
0: Yeah, suing me ain't gonna help you none, old pal. Pardon the deal, lifelong friend.
2: But I want to clear the good name of Andrew H. Brown.
0: Clear your good name? You better get yourself a bottle of ink remover, go down to the police station and pour it on the records if you won't clear yourself.
2: Calling me a bum. That's fringing on my character. That's personal.
0: Oh, calling you a bum. You can't sue me for that. That information's in public domain. Don't tell me what.
2: Oh, no, wait a minute. Now, calling me a bum stand on a corner is one thing. But it's something else when you say it on the radio and I get to be a nationwide bum.
0: Oh, no.
1: Well, now, listen. That program that you was on, Kingfish, is only local. The information is only broadcast here in the community where we live.
0: Yeah, that's right, Andy.
2: Oh, well, that's all right, then. The only people that hear that is my friends around here, huh?
0: Oh, yeah. Ain't nothing nationwide about you. You was a local bum. Yeah.
2: Yeah, well, now, that put a different angle on the thing. Yeah.
1: Well, I'm glad to know your difficulties are straightened out. I'll see you later. Goodbye, boys.
0: So long. Andy, ain't no use tell you about it, but my wife's liable to leave me.
2: Well, ain't it something that you can do, buddy?
0: Yeah, I wish I could get some help somewhere.
2: Well, hiya, Shorty.
0: Yeah, come in, Shorty.
3: Well, look who's... I'm glad to see you. What's cooking? Hiya, boys.
2: Shorty, something is going to happen. The Kingfish's wife is going to leave him.
3: Oh, congratulations, Kingfish.
0: Oh, no, wait a minute, Shorty. She nags at me. She argues with me. She beats me. But I don't want her to leave me.
3: She beats you and you don't want her to leave? Kingfish, you ought to be psychoalkalized.
2: No, I tell you, Shorty, I was really worried about her leaving him.
3: You know something? I was engaged to a gal once, and we were splitting her. And then she sent me a book for me to read so I would understand the woman's side of it.
0: What was the name of the book?
3: Miracles with Mink.
2: Did you give her some fur?
3: Oh, yeah. I sent her a fur scarf.
0: Mink?
3: No.
0: Leopard?
3: No.
0: Bobcat?
3: Close. Alley.
2: Yeah. Well, the Kingfish don't know what to do to keep his wife from leaving him, Shorty.
3: Yeah, well, Kingfish, you ought to send your wife flowers.
0: Flowers? But Shorty, she's still living.
3: Oh, Kingfish, what you talking about? You got it all wrong. A husband don't have to wait till his wife is dead to send her flowers.
2: He don't, huh?
3: Oh, no, you can send them to her when she's sick in the hospital.
0: Shorty, you have got an idea. I'm going to take her some flowers. Mm-hmm. I'll take a candy, too. I'll take a both of them at the same time. Oh, let's see. How can I get that money now? Well, I'll get that money some way, though.
3: After that, you won't have a worry in the world.
0: Well, there is one little thing that worries me, Shorty. My pal Andy here is mad with me because I said something about him on the radio.
3: Oh, who listens to the radio? Nobody will hear that. That'll never be heard by a soul.
0: Oh, good. So long, Shorty.
3: So long, Kingsley.
2: So long, Shorty.
3: So long, bum.

0: frozen candy, costing me $2.75. Leave Al Hardin behind the sofa and then get her to come into the parlor, and then I'll surprise her with him. Yeah, I'll put him right back here. Oh, Sapphire, dear.
1: Oh, hello, George. I didn't know you was home.
0: Oh, honey, I got a surprise for you.
1: George, what happened to that $2.06 I had hid in the sugar bowl?
0: George,
1: you got a guilty look on your face, and I know you took it. That money was to buy food for tonight's supper. If you spent it for anything else...
0: No, honey, no. That's just what I spent it for, food for tonight's supper.
1: Oh. Well, what is we going to have for supper, George?
0: Chocolate chrysanthemum souffle.

0: come in, Gabby. Where you been?
1: Yeah, I ain't seen you for a couple days.
2: Oh, hello, Kingfish. Hi, bum. Been on jury duty, boys. Jury duty. And I've been on quite a jury, too. 11 women, and I was the only man.
1: 11 women, and you was the only man, huh?
2: Yeah, and we was locked up all day.
0: Yeah. How'd you like that jury duty, Gabby?
2: Lovely, lovely.
0: While you and the 11 women was locked up there, how did you decide the kids?
2: Is that what we supposed to do in there?
0: Yeah.
1: Listen, Gabby, the Kingfish and his wife is fighting again.
2: Oh, I'm sorry to hear that. Sure, I'm sorry to hear that.
0: Gabby, in your law work, you has done had a lot of experience with this kind of stuff. What is the best way for a husband and wife to keep from fighting?
2: Well, one thing, Kingfish, tell your wife that when she gets mad at you, count up to 10. Just count up to 10, that's all.
0: You think that'll do it, huh?
2: Oh, you'll be perfectly safe.
0: I will, huh?
2: Yeah, but when she gets 11, duck.
0: Say, Gabby, look here. I gotta have happiness at home. My wife is at me all the time. How can we be happy?
2: Not but one way to handle it, Kingfish. Not but one way. You has got to be the master of the house, the complete master.
0: Sure enough.
2: When a man goes in the cage with the lions, them lions can't know that he's scared of them. He's gotta be the master. And you gotta go home and be the master of your house. Speak right up, just like a lion tamer.
0: Yeah, I'll go home like a lion tamer. I'll be the master. I'll let her know who's boss.
1: Yeah, this might turn the trick.
0: Gabby, this might do it. And if your suggestion works out, she might love me and never let me out of her sight again. What would you think of that?
2: Love? No, ain't nothing loved about that. No.
0: Sapphire, come here a minute. Hurry up, hurry up, hurry up.
3: Darcy, if you say...
0: I want you to know from now on that I am the master of this house. I am the lion tamer of this cave. And from now on, I want you to... Now, wait a minute, honey. Now, wait a minute. Put that vase down, honey. Don't do that.
3: Ha, ha, ha. Silly boy.
4: Necessity.

0: come in, Kingfish.
1: Yeah, hi, Kingfish. How did that lion tamer stuff come out with you?
2: Well, let me sit down here, boy. My head is still throbbing from being the master. Yeah, I'd like to see Clyde Beatty go in my house once.
1: Yeah.
0: Andy was telling me about this master stuff that you was going to try. Tell me this, Kingfish. What happened when you started that stuff?
2: Well, you cracked me with a veer. Oh, I've been subconscious for the last 6 hours.
1: That'll do it, all right. What's your next move?
2: Well, boys, I've been thinking the thing over, so I went to my wife. I got her in the room, and I ever come up with my subconscious stuff. I say to her, I say, Sapphire, come here, I want to have a talk with you.
1: Yeah.
2: So we done had a heart-to-heart talk. We sit there on the side of the bed, and she herself has done worked out a plan.
1: Yeah?
0: Right. Well, what is the plan, King?
1: Yeah, what is the plan?
2: She told me to go ahead for a few days, just like I was a single man, and see how I like that.
1: Hmm.
2: She even told me to go ahead, call up some girl, take her out to supper. She said that might learn me to appreciate her.
1: Uh-huh.
0: Well, I have heard of these marital vacations. Might be a good idea in your case. Well, good luck to you. I'm going to get on home, take my wife to a picture show. So long.
1: So long, so long.
2: He's going to take his wife to a picture show. He ain't got no fight in him at all, is he?
1: Nah. Well, tell me this, Kingfish. What is you going to do about this marriage vacation?
2: Oh, I'm going to do exactly what my wife said do. I'm going to call up a girl. She told me to do it.
1: No, fool. Who are you going to call?
2: Yeah, I went down to the basement in my trunk, and I got out my little black book that I used to have.
1: Oh,
2: and
1: yeah.
2: Here it is. Ah, let's look in here. Wait a minute here now.
1: Yeah.
2: Oh, here one right here. Ah, Ender, she is something.
1: Mm-hmm.
2: Oh, I remember how she used to smile. One of the prettiest girls in town. Well, here I go, son. Oh, boy, this marital vacation is something, isn't it?
1: Yeah, maybe she got a friend. I could use a vacation, too, you know.
2: Oh, this is the best idea Sapphire ever had.
3: Hello?
2: Could I, speak to Trixie?
3: Speak to who?
2: Trixie.
3: Trixie. Oh. Oh, yes. Hey, Mama.
2: That's all. I got to hang this thing up here.
1: Yeah, well, what happened, Kingfish? Who answered the phone?
2: Her baby. Yeah, but, Brother Ender, as long as I got a marriage vacation, I might as well enjoy it. Yeah, here's another gal in the book here. Look here, under the S's.
1: Yeah?
2: There's Cynthia. Yeah. I'll dial that one, too. Here I go.
1: If her baby answers this one, and it's a girl, find out how old she is.
4: Hello?
2: Hello, Cynthia.
4: Yes?
2: Cynthia, this is an old friend of yours, George Stevens.
4: George Stevens. George. Not stupid Stevens.
2: Yep, that's me, yes.
4: Well, for goodness sakes, yes, Stoop, I remember you with all that bushy hair. Do you still part your hair in the middle?
2: Yeah, but the part is about 4 inches wider now. I've been awfully busy, honey. And the reason I phoned you is because I had something to ask you.
4: Well, what is it, Stu?
2: How about me and you having supper together tonight, just the way we used to?
4: The way we used to? I'm sorry, Stu, but I just can't afford it. Goodbye.
1: How'd you come out, Kingfish?
2: Oh, she done developed into a tightwad. That's what she is.
1: You going to try some more?
2: Oh, this marriage vacation ain't nothing, Anna. I don't know what I'm going to do.
1: Well, listen, Kingfish, I've been thinking about your trouble, and I talked to a friend of mine. He told me the name of a man, Professor Hotchkiss. He say he really does a great job in straightening out married couples' trouble.
2: Jonah?
1: Yeah, I got his name. Here it is right here on this piece of paper. Say here, write to Professor John Hotchkiss. And there's the post office box in Harlem. And I put down there, your marriage trouble solved.
2: Ender, you give me an idea. Thank you, pal.

0: awful nice having you for supper tonight, Andy.
1: Well, thank you, Sapphire.
2: Wonderful supper, too, honey.
0: Oh, thank you, sweetheart.
1: Boy, there sure is a lot of happiness in this household.
2: Oh, yeah, it's been this way for 2-3 days, Andy.
1: Yeah, what happened?
2: Well, my bride here has been so sweet, I guess it kind of reflected in me.
0: Well, I learned one thing in the last few days, and that is to be a little tolerant to the one you married to. To just take him the way he is and try to apply the golden rule.
1: How'd you happen to find that out?
0: Well, I'm going to make a little confession and tell you a secret.
2: A secret?
0: A few nights ago, George, I went through the pockets of your trousers, and I found a note saying to write to Professor Hotchkiss to get advice on marriage trouble. I wrote him, and he wrote me the advice. So that little piece of paper I found in your pocket is my secret.
2: Well, I'm going to tell you a secret. I put that note in my pants pocket when I went to bed that night because I knew you'd find it there.
1: I'm going to tell you both a secret.
2: What's that, Andy?
1: I, as the one that wrote you that letter, I, as Professor Hotchkiss.

Imagine Nicaragua is a beautiful town. You buy a hacienda for a few pesos down. You give it to the lady you are trying to win.

0: It's 11 a.m. in the Stevens home, and the Kingfish has just finished breakfast. Digesting it will be another thing, because his wife, Sapphire, is showing him the monthly bill.
1: Well, now, wait a minute, Sapphire, dear. The way to do this is to put all the unpaid bills in one pile right here, then put the paid bills in another pile.
2: I already done that, and we got only one pile.
1: You know, honey, in all of the 22 years of our married life, I ain't never seen so many unpaid bills. Now, look at it. Look at this one right here. What is this? Music, $5 for organist.
2: That's the man that played for our wedding.
1: He's still living, huh?
2: Now, here's something important. This is a bill from an electric company. It says last and final bill.
1: Well, I'm glad to hear that. I thought they was going to keep on sending them things forever.
2: George, we got to think of something to pay these bills. These utilities must be paid.
1: Honey, I just ain't got the money. How about selling our automobile?
2: You ain't going to sell that car, buy on it, or nothing else.
1: All right.
2: The only pleasure I got, and I ain't going to give that up.
1: Well, now, don't worry, honey. I'll tell you what I'll do. I'll take care of the utilities. I'll go down and see Henry Van Ford and borrow some money on one of my insurance policies.
2: How much do you think you can raise?
1: Well, I think I can get enough to take care of all the long past due bills.
2: Oh, that'll be a wonderful feeling, George.
1: Yes, and then we can start with a clean slate. To March the 1st. 1942.
3: Yeah. Hello, Kingfish. Come in.
1: Well, hello there, Henry. Come down to see you about some business.
3: Business, eh? Well, you'll have to excuse the look to my office, Kingfish. My secretary stepped out for lunch and she ain't back yet.
1: Yeah, when did she step out?
3: She stepped out, My word, she's been gone a year.
1: Well, now, look, Henry, me and Sapphire is in bad shape on our monthly bills. Our budget done buckled up on us and everything else. And I was here to try to borrow some money on one of my insurance policies.
3: Yes, well, let me get your policies out the file. I'll look in the D's.
1: Why are you looking in the D's?
3: Delinquent.
1: Oh, yeah.
3: Ah, here we is, right here on top. Listed under the very D's.
1: Oh, yeah, very D's.
3: Say, I'm sorry, old chap, but your policies have been borrowed up to the hilt.
1: Well, now, wait a minute, sir. I must have something there. How about my burial policy?
3: No, Kingfish, that burial policy has gone also lapsed up for non-payment of premium. You don't know it, Kingfish, but the only way that you can get buried is to die in an open grave.
1: Yeah, well, now, about that accident policy I got, I've been paying on that for years, and I ain't had but one accident they ever paid off on.
3: Well, that's just the point. They paid you off on one accident already. And this type of policy, you was allowed only two accidents. And the second one must be fatal.
1: Henry, you mean to say that my insurance ain't got no value no more?
3: Well, Kingfish, in common everyday parlance, I'm telling you that you can't get no money on your insurance.
1: That's definitely, huh?
3: Indeed it is. In fact, my friend, if you were to die today, your wife would owe us $46.20.
1: Henry, I just built some money to pay some important bills. The utilities is over at my house now cutting wires. They're snipping right and left over there, you know it?
3: Well, why don't you go to work selling insurance, Kingfish? Look here, we got a hospital insurance plan that's very easy to sell.
1: Yeah, I know about that plan.
3: And it's very profitable because we don't have to pay many claims.
1: It's profitable, huh?
3: Yeah.
1: Wait a minute, there's my chance. Why sell this hospital insurance for you? I know what I'm going to do. I'm going to start my own company and keep the money for myself.
4: Hello, Kingfish. Come on in.
1: Well, hello there, Brother Ender. How you feel?
4: Oh, I feel very well.
1: Yeah, glad to hear it. Of course, a thing like that can't last, you know.
4: What you mean?
1: Well, I got some good news for you, Ender. Me and several rich multimillionaires is then started the Stevens Hospitalization Insurance Company. It's a mutual company, too.
4: What do you mean, mutual?
1: Well, if you get sick, you are sorry that you got to go to the hospital. Yeah. And if you go there, my company got to pay the bills or to feel a mutual, you see what I mean? There we go.
4: what is the deal on the thing?
1: Well, Andy, if you has one of our policies, especially the ironclad one, which is only a dollar extra, and you get sick, you receive free hospital service and medical care.
4: Yeah, but like I told you, Kingfish, I never get sick.
1: Oh, listen, Andy, with all the germs and microbes and bacteria that's flying around in the air, you can't catch something you ain't trying.
4: Wait a minute, Sheriff. Why must I try to get sick?
1: Why? Because with the free medicine we give you, you can't afford to stay well. Yeah, and besides that, our policy also includes operations.
4: Oh, sure enough.
1: Oh, yeah. And you know they cost. They, you know what they cost, don't you?
4: What?
1: Well, a doctor nowadays won't stick a knife in you for less than $50. just look at what it cost Amos in the hospital when he had that kidney stone operation. Them kidney stones is bad, you know.
4: Yeah, well, I don't like being sick.
1: And don't talk like a fool. In addition to everything else you get in the hospital, they got good food there.
4: Yeah, but if I was in the hospital, I don't know if I'm going to want no food.
1: Oh, listen, Andy, if you want us to sleep at supper time, a nurse comes in, don't even wake you up. She feeds you while you're sleeping.
4: Wait a minute. How'd she do that?
1: Why, they got a scientific way of doing it. They feed you what they call intravenously. They just stick the hypochondriac needle in your arm. The needle is full of vitamins, calories, Purex, Pyrex, and all that stuff.
4: That sounds all right, but suppose my girl drops over and I want her to stay for supper.
1: Well, in that case, the nurse brings two needles. Oh, they jab everybody over there.
4: Yeah, I see what you mean.
1: Yeah, the whole setup is great, Andy. Oh, I tell you, this hospitalization plan is the greatest thing since Madame Curie discovered the radio, you know?
4: But listen, I don't think I need a kingfish. I was feeling good, and I ain't going to have no accidents.
1: Andy, does you realize that the statistics show that in this country, one man has an accident every 3 minutes?
4: Well, then sell the thing to that man. He really needs it. Listen, I look better than I ever did.
1: Yeah, you say you look better. That's a fine thing. Say you look better. Certainly you look better on the outside, but on the inside is what counts there.
4: No, no, Kingfish. I don't want none of your insurance.
1: Okay, Andrew. Sometime when one of your friends, though, is laying in a nice, comfortable hospital with a broken leg or a fractured skull, and you were sitting home in that stuffy old room of yours, don't blame me.
4: Listen, Kingfish, there ain't nothing wrong with me. You might find a lot of other people that feels bad and is down in the dump. But not me, son. I is happy. As I look around me, all I see is...

0: going to do about these bills?
1: They ain't paid yet, huh?
0: Right that they ain't paid. Look at this desk drawer at these bills.
1: Yeah, nothing in there. Right? We got to get a new drawer there, ain't we?
0: And what is this thing in this big envelope here?
1: One of the members of the lodge is a technician for X-ray doctor, and while I was over to his office collecting some dues, he just took a sample X-ray of my stomach. Look at that, hold it up to the light. See that, honey? There it is. There's my belt buckle there with my initials on and everything.
0: What you gonna do with it?
1: Oh, just throw it in the waste basket. It ain't. Wait a minute. I got an idea. That shows the inside of you, don't it? Mm-hmm. See you later, honey. Well, I got the X-ray picture in the closet. Now, I'll set the camera right about here facing the closet door. And I'll stand Andy up there against the closet door there. Well, hello there, Brother Andy. What you doing over here?
2: You said to drop over.
1: I did, huh? Oh, well, forget about it. Forget about it. Sit down.
2: Yeah.
1: Andy, getting back to this hospitalization plan, you might look all right on the surface, but have you ever seen yourself on the inside?
2: No, my skin has always been in the way.
1: Yeah. Andy, look, I have got what they call a portable X-ray camera here. How about taking a picture of you in frontally there?
2: Yeah, all right, and then you'll see that ain't nothing wrong with me. Go ahead, take it.
1: All right, tell you what I do here. You stand up against that closet door, Andy, and first of all, take your coat off. Take that off.
2: Wait a minute. Why you want me to take my coat off?
1: Well, of course, the coat is made out of herringbone cloth, and the bones will show in the X-rays. See what I mean? Better take off your shirt, too, Andy.
2: Yeah, I'll take it off, too.
1: Yeah, ain't you going to take your necktie off first?
2: Well, the necktie comes right off of the shirt, you see there. It's sewed on the collar.
1: Yeah, you really got some holes in that underwear there, ain't you? That's kind of a lacy design, ain't it?
2: You want me to take that off, too?
1: No, you know, you try to fight your way out of that thing. I will. you never find the right arm holding that thing. I know. Now, I tell you what you do. Lift up that lacy shirt there, and let me get a clean smack at your stomach there with this X-ray picture.
2: Yeah, okay. But tell me this. I can't understand how you're going to take a picture of me on the inside. It's dark in there.
1: Well, just before I snap it, I want you to open your mouth and let a little light in there. I know what I mean.
2: Yeah, well, go ahead. Shoot it.
1: All right. Lean right against the door there now. All ready? Smile.
2: Okay.
1: There we are. That was perfect. Now, Brother Andy, you get dressed while I open the closet door here and goes in the X-ray room and envelops the film.
2: Well, that was all right.
1: Well, the X-ray turned out beautiful, huh? Turned out fine. Here it is. Here.
2: Already?
1: Yeah, when a stomach's in bad shape, they come out pretty fast, all right.
2: How do it look?
1: Well, now, let me hold it up to the light here. Let me see here.
2: Yeah, let me look at it, too. Wait a minute.
1: Yeah.
2: Hey, what is this long thing there running straight up and down right in the middle of the back?
1: Let me see there. You been eating any bananas lately? Look like a banana stalk in there to me.
2: Bananas?
1: Oh, well, wait a minute. Oh, I know what that is. That's your spinal column.
2: Oh, well, it looks like it's broken. Look at the cracks in it there.
1: Yeah, that's a bad spinal column, all right. I advise you to see a columnist right away.
2: Yeah, what else you see in the picture?
1: Well, as I hold it up here, I notice you've got a floating kidney here.
2: I have, huh?
1: Yeah, there it goes swaying again. Look at that, moving around. Hold that thing still. One of us is floating here. Yeah, sorry to see about your liver there, too. Instead of being on the right side, it's on the other side. Andy, you got a left-handed stomach. You know that?
2: Hey, look here. What is that thing right there?
1: That's the upper glottis.
2: Yeah? What's this thing down here?
1: That's the lower glottis. Yeah, oh,
2: there. Hey, look here. Look here, Kingface. Look down here at the bottom of the picture there. Looks like a belt buckle. Look like it got missile on the thing, too. GF.
1: Andy, that ain't no belt buckle. That happens to be part of your anatomy.
2: Yeah? What is that GS on there?
1: Stands for gallstones. You got it?
2: Listen, I didn't know I had gallstones.
1: Yeah, well, it says so right on the belt buckle there.
2: Yeah, well, I, I thought you knowed when you got those things.
1: Well, not always. Tell me this. Do you eat a lot of mashed potatoes?
2: Oh, yeah, I eat a lot of them.
1: Well, that's the reason you don't know about gallstones. The mashed potatoes keep them from rattling, you see, don't you?
2: Oh, me, I'm a sick man. I feel bad, all right.
1: Well, you better sit down in that chair, Andy. Now, about this hospital insurance, you give me $10 now, and you ain't got no more words. And here's a contract for you to sign.
2: Yeah, but how do I know if I got to go to a hospital that you're going to be able to pay these bills?
1: Well, tell you what I'll do. I've got an automobile. I'll put it up in the contract that you can take my car and sell it if I don't take care of the hospital.
2: Okay, put that stuff about the car in there, and I'll take it. Here's the $10.
1: Yeah, here, you can have the X-ray picture. Get a good frame for it and set it on your dresser. Look good up there.
3: Well, Andy, old pal, how you feel today?
2: Oh, Amos, you was looking at a man that's on his last leg.
3: Yeah, what's the matter? You look all right to me.
2: Yeah, on the outside, but you ought to see me on the inside.
3: Yeah, well, there's something the matter with you on the inside. I don't know.
2: Oh, yeah. For one thing, I got a floating banana stalk inside of me.
3: What is he talking about, Andy?
2: Oh, my spinal column is out of shape. I got to see Walter Winchell or some of them columnists. Oh, everything is wrong.
3: How about your liver?
2: I got that, too, with mashed potatoes.
3: Andy, I don't think there's anything the matter with you. You ain't sick.
2: Well, if you don't believe me, I'll take you home and show you the X-ray picture that Kingfish took of my stomach. I got it framed on my dresser.
3: Yeah, well, I wouldn't believe anything the Kingfish tells you, though, Andy. Listen, if you think you were sick, why don't you get yourself checked up by a regular doctor?
2: Amos, you is as right as two rabbits. That's just what I'm going to do. I'm going to make an appointment with a doctor right now. Well, what do you think, doctor?
4: Well, Mr. Brown, I'd like to make a thorough examination of you myself and give you a few tests. Then I'll let you know if you need an operation.
5: Get old.

0: was so in love the day love started. Who would think that we would soon be parted?
1: I just can't believe it's true, Sapphire dear.

0: Well, Kingfish, I see you was really in a mess. You sold Andy this hospitalization policy, put up your automobile, and now he might need operation.
1: Yeah, he gonna hold me to the whole deal.
0: Well, in the smart set, Kingfish, the fashionable thing is to have the operation whether you need it or not.
1: Sure enough?
0: Yes, oh yes. Mr. Worthington DeBeister of the 125th Street DeBeisters had his appendix took out twice.
1: Twice, huh?
0: Oh, yes. The first time he was too late for the Sunday Society column.
1: Do you mean to say that, Henry, the operation is stylish?
0: Oh, yes, indeed. Mr. DeBeister's incision was such a curiosity that he had a cellophane window put in his shirt tail.
1: Well, I guess that was a high-class thing for DeBeister, eh?
0: Very high-class. Even the doctor wore a sterilized tuxedo for the operation.
1: Well, this whole mess was my fault, because if I had sense enough not to scare Andy with that x-ray of mine and tell him about him as his kidney stone, he wouldn't have gone to the doctor in the first place.
0: Well, if he goes to the hospital, it's no telling how long he'll be there.
1: Yeah, well, you know, I got this contract with him. I certainly hope he gets well or something.
0: Well, I'll tell you, Kingfish, my advice to you is to get a good loophole lawyer.
1: Hey, that's a good idea. You know a loophole lawyer I can get? Gabby Gibson and gone out of town.
0: Well, why not go to see LaGuardia Stonewall? He's known as the eel of the legal profession.
1: I'll get it.

0: Hello, LaGuardia.
1: Hi, Steve.
0: I want to see you about a legal matter, and I understand that you was a loophole expert.
1: Yeah, that's my specialty, Buck. If the last client I had, I tried to get him through a loophole.
0: Did you get him through?
1: Everything but his neck.
0: Well, I hope you ain't too busy to handle this case for me right now.
1: I might be. This afternoon, I got to go down and plead a case again. I've been pleading the same case every day for months and months.
0: Now, what is the nature of the case?
1: I'm trying to get me a telephone.
0: A telephone, huh?
1: Yeah. Must have got one. Excuse me, Buck. Hello? He ain't here. Goodbye. That was my wife.
0: LaGuardia, it looks like I'm going to get in some trouble, and I don't want to go to this here jail in Harlem.
1: Oh, no worries. Skip the jail out there. I think I can get you sent direct to the penitentiary.
0: Look, serious, Miss LaGuardia. Here is a contract that I made with a friend for this hospitalization plan. Now, look at it and see if you can find any loopholes.
1: Okay. Well, let me see. Well, a contract between Brown and Steele.
0: Yeah,
1: that's a terrific loophole.
0: Oh, great. You really got a good loophole there, huh?
1: Oh, I'll say, with this loophole, we can make this man Stevens pay a fortune.
0: Wait a minute, I'm Stevens.
1: Oh, then it wouldn't be good, would it?
0: Look here, LaGuardia. Can't you come to no opinion on the thing?
1: Yeah, I got an opinion.
0: What's that?
1: Well, send this man Brown over. I'd rather handle his side of the case.
0: Yeah, but you was handling my side of the case.
1: Wait a minute, Bob. I got an idea. Did you have a license to sell insurance?
0: A license? No.
1: Well, the policy you stole wasn't legal. It won't stand up. You was in trouble for violating the law.
0: No license. I was in trouble. Say, wait a minute. That give me an idea. I think I can handle it from here on.
1: You see, Bob? Just a little thought like that sometimes does the trick. It happened with me just last summer, the same thing.
0: What do you mean?
1: I had a client that wanted to get his trial over and get out of town.
0: How'd he come out?
1: I'm happy to say that after I gave him the one thought, the trial was over, and my client went down and caught the night boat for Albany.
0: Albany, huh?
1: Yeah, but he had to get off at Sing Sing.
2: Come in, Kingfish. What's on your mind?
0: Andy, I just come from talking to LaGuardia Stonewall, the famous lawyer, and you was in serious trouble.
2: How was I in trouble?
0: How? For buying insurance from my unlicensed insurance company. Carries a 2-year jail sentence. Yeah, in the eyes of the law, I was running a fraudulent insurance company.
2: Well, wait a minute, sir. I ain't done nothing.
0: Oh, yes, you is. Here I was running a perfectly legitimate fraudulent business till you had to step in and ruin everything.
2: Wait a minute, Sheriff. If I bought insurance from you and you didn't have no license, you was the one that's guilty.
0: Oh, no, I ain't. You see, I plead ignorance.
2: Yeah. Well, why can't I plead ignorance, too?
0: Why? Because the Insurance Association only allows one ignorant party to a deal. First thing you know, you'll be reading that small type on the policy.
2: Joe has gotten myself in a spot here, ain't I?
0: Yeah. You get one good break, though, Andy. Here, take this. I've given you back this $10 you paid me for the premium.
2: Do the law make you do that?
0: No, my conscience is making me do it. You see, by giving you back the $10, it denullifies and avoids the policy, which automatically knocks another 6 months off your jail sentence.
2: Well, I'll tell you something. I certainly appreciate what you was doing for me, Kingfish.
0: Oh, don't mention it, Andy. I just wish that I had a good friend like me. Well, shake hands, Andy. We're all in the clear of each other now.
2: Yeah, we're all in the clear, except I gotta go to that doctor and find out about those tests and see if I need an operation.
0: Yeah, well, I hope you don't, because it's gonna be very expensive for you, you know. Hey, tell you what I'll do. I'll walk over there with you.
2: Okay. Well, doctor, what is your diagnosis of examination?
3: Mr. Brown, I can give you a clean bill of health. I can find nothing wrong with you.
2: Oh, that's great news, because I was certainly scared.
0: Yeah, and you can't blame Ander for being scared, Doctor.
3: Oh, by the way, that x-ray you brought me was not of your stomach. If you can find the man it belongs to, get him to a doctor immediately. He needs an operation for a kidney stone.

0: Elvis and Andy Show, transcribed, written by Joe Conley and Bob Mosier, featuring Ernestine Wade, Johnny Lee, Jester Harrison, Eddie Marr, Jeff Alexander's music, yours truly, Harlow Wilcox, and starring radio's all-time favorites, Freeman Gosden and Charles Correll. Amos and Andy!
1: So old Goofy got into town today, huh, Sapphire?
2: George, my brother Leroy is not Goofy.
1: Not Goofy? He nutted in a pecan patch. That personality he got, he's about as warm and friendly as an octopus in a bathtub.
2: George, you always carry on like this when Leroy comes to town. What has you got against him?
1: What has I got against him? That's like asking a fella into death, that was what he got against electricity. Look at this. How is he arriving? In the horse van again?
2: Now, George, you know Leroy is a horse trainer. He has to ride with the horses to keep them quiet.
1: Keep them quiet? What's the matter? You afraid they're going to blab about them shots he's been giving them?
2: My brother never fixed a horse race in his life.
1: Oh, no? What about last year down in Florida? He rubbed the horse down with alcohol and then made the mistake of giving the jockey that electric whip. In the home stretch, the jockey hit him with the thing and that horse crossed the finish line flaming like a plum pudding on Christmas Eve.
2: George, that's enough of that. The man Leroy trained the horses for in Florida went broke. Leroy come up here to make some new contacts. Now, I want you to be nice to him at supper tonight.
1: Oh, supper? You're paying a eating call, huh?
2: You be nice to him, you hear?
1: All right. I ain't never seen no human being eat like he do. He buries his face right down in the plate and he never looks up once. The only way I can figure it out, while he's eating, he must breathe through his ears.
2: Would you like another piece of pop roll?
3: Not right now, sister dear. I've had a genteel sufficiency, enough to substantiate my capacity.
2: What's that, Leroy?
1: Roughly speaking, it means the pig has had enough swill.
2: Well, you two men have a nice chat. I'll get the dessert.
3: Fine, fine. Now I'll have another roll, yeah. Well, brother-in-law, dear, I'm broke, so I couldn't bring you no present. I guess while I'm in your midst, I'll just have to spread the sweetness and light.
1: Yeah, well, you can spread that as thick as you want to, but don't spread that butter so thick on that roll, will you? Tell me this, so that fella you work for went broke, huh, Goofy?
3: Yeah, he didn't even have the cash to pay me off.
1: No.
3: He settled our account by giving me one of his horses.
1: Oh, he give you a racehorse, huh?
3: Well, he was a racehorse, but he's a little old, so we've been using him as a lead pony. I'd sell him if I could get $100 or so for him, but it takes a wealthy man to own a racehorse.
1: Yeah, racehorse for sale, wealthy man. I'm just thinking here, my friend Andy Brown just got an insurance check for $400. Leroy, you got all the papers on this your horse you talking about?
3: Oh, yeah, but Kingfish, this ain't going to be easy to pull off. After all, this horse won't exactly run like the super chief.
1: He really broken down, huh?
3: Well, he's a little wind-blown, and his legs done thickened up on him a couple of months ago.
1: Well, don't worry about that. I shouldn't have no trouble after all, and his head done thickened up on him long before that.
4: Kingfish, I come down here to
1: see... Oh, listen, brother Andy, I ain't got no time to mess with you today. I'm going to be too busy here with the horse auction.
4: What is this, a horse auction?
1: Yeah.
4: You is selling horses?
1: Yes, Andy, the New York Racing Commission just made me official horse auctioneer. I ain't got my official insignia yet, but, oh, it's a beautiful thing. Two cross jockeys rampant on a field of parinuptial machines. Yes, it's signed by the president of the commission, Mr. Alfred Grinning Vanderbilt.

0: I expected a big turnover to millionaires today, but some of them run into a little trouble. Mr. Whitney was taking a bag of money to the bank, straining himself, listening to it up to the teller's window. One of the Vanderbilts was due, but he was down on Wall Street sitting on the curb and a taxi cab run over his foot. And another millionaire got his head caught in a bank vault, so I don't think he'll make it. Oh, a lot of problems with the rich people, you know.
1: Well, it's too bad that you can't hold the auction today.
0: No, Andy. According to the race and laws, the auction must be held on time. This one's scheduled for 3 o'clock. Let's see. Holy mackerel, it's 3 o'clock now. Well, hot or cold, here goes. Gentlemen, first horse today is a fine chestnut scallion. Bred in England by Lord Chutney, out of petrol by Barclay Square. One of the finest horses on the turf today. Bidding on this fine steed will start at $300.
1: $300?
0: Sold Andy Brown. Auction over.
1: Wait a minute. These horse auctions is pretty fast, ain't they?
0: Oh, yeah. The Racing Commission won't let you waste no time. Once a man opens his mouth, he's good as dead. Oh, that's the law, boy.
1: Listen, Kingfish, I don't want no racehorse.
0: Now, wait a minute, Andy. It's the law. You done bought a horse. Ain't no sense in dragging the police in this thing, is it?
1: Yeah, but I tell
0: you... Wait a minute, Sheriff. Now, I'm going to tell you something, Andy. It'll be great for you, boy, owning a racehorse.
1: Well...
0: Oh, yeah, you pitch in the newspaper and everything. Gals will go for you in a big shot, you know. They say, you a big shot. They're going for you in a big way, boy.
1: Yeah, that's right. Well... It was only $300.
0: Yeah, that's all it is. $300, you boy.
1: But I don't know nothing about him. All I know is he's a scalded chestnut. What is the name of this horse?
0: The name?
1: Yeah.
0: Well, I tell you, Andy, in racing circles, the name ain't important. It's the way he runs.
1: Well, I know that, but what's his name?
0: Well, like I say, Andy, the name ain't important. It's the breeding that counts.
1: Listen, I don't care if he breathes through his nose or his mouth. I want to be sure that I didn't buy no dog. Now, what's his name?
0: Rover.
1: Big Fish, the deal is off.
0: Oh, I saw, Andy. My hands are tied by the Racing Commission. There's an English horse, too. The girl did get Scotland Yard after me, too, you know.
1: Well, I don't want to get you in no trouble.
0: Now, it's a deal. A deal is a deal, Andy, and this here is a deal.
1: Well, okay. Okay, here's the money.
0: Yeah.
1: There he is. $300.
0: Yeah, you'll never regret it, Andy. You done bought yourself a wonderful racehorse. And I tell you what I'll do, son. For another $25, $25 a week, I'll go out to Jamaica Racetrack and train the horse for you personal.
1: Oh, that's great, Kingfish. Say, by the way, how old is this horse?
0: How old?
1: Yeah.
0: Well, I guarantee you one thing, Andy. You ain't buying no young squirt. You have got an experienced, mature animal that's been around and knows the ropes. Now, that I can...

0: this again, Andy, will you, and kind of tell it to me slow. You has done bought what?
1: That's right, Amos. I done bought a racehorse. His name is Rover.
0: Rover? Oh, me.
1: Yeah, and if he win a lot of races, maybe I'll have a lot of money and strain myself like Mr. Whitney.
0: Well, Andy, of all the crazy things I done ever heard of, I think this is about the craziest thing you done ever done. You ain't got the kind of money it takes to keep a racehorse.
1: Oh, what you talking about? He's going to win a lot of races. He's out of Jamaica right now.
0: What do he look like, Andy?
1: Well, I ain't seen him yet. My trainer won't let me.
0: Oh, you got a trainer, huh? Who is the trainer?
1: The Kingfish.
0: Oh, the Kingfish is training him. Now, ain't that just great? Oh, son, you ought to look into this horse thing.
1: Oh, he a genuine racehorse. I got the papers on him and everything. Oh, sure. The Kingfish going to put him in a race as soon as he's ready. Say, by the way, I got an appointment to talk with my trainer right now.
0: Yeah, well, I hope you know what you're doing, Andy.
1: Oh, boy, this is going to be great. And if my horse gets real good, I'm going to take him out to California and have him run at Santa Anemic.
2: Come in, Brother Andy. How's the big horse owner?
1: Well, how is you, trainer, dear?
2: Oh, fine.
1: Say, has you found a race for my horse yet?
2: No, Andy. We getting him in shape, though, boy. Yeah, we're having a little trouble getting him back to back in the starting gate.
1: You is, huh?
2: Yeah, can't seem to find no reverse on him. Yeah, oh, you got yourself a high-geared front runner, though, Andy. Great horse, that is.
1: He doing all right, though.
2: Oh, yeah. Yeah, don't want to bring him along too fast, Andy. Get him overconfident, you know.
1: Yeah.
2: Yeah, glad you're here, though. Got a few bills I'd like to go over with you.
1: Bill, listen, I done already paid you for the horse.
2: Well, he's in training, ain't he? You got to eat.
1: Well, let me see them bills.
2: Yeah, there, right there. Look at that.
1: Oats, $2. Hay, $2. Clover, $2. Alfalfa, $2. Corn, $2. Kingfish, this horse is going to $2 me to death. Tell me this, ain't there no horse blue plate special for 75 cents or something?
2: Oh, no. Now you got to expect these little things, Andy. You was a big racehorse, Typhoon.
1: Huh?
2: Oh, yeah, all the gals are talking about you, boy. I hear them all over town. Say, Andy Brown got a horse. Oh, they're really, really crazy about you.
1: Yeah, well, let me look here. This next bill here is for shoes.
2: Yeah, that's right, Andy. The horse needed two shoes, so I bought a pair. Yeah, so there wouldn't be no argument. I brung the receipted bill. There you is right there, $22.50.
1: Where's the receipted bill?
2: Right there, Andy. The one from Florsheim.
1: I see here the horse wears 11 and a half B's.
2: He got big feet, sorry. Yeah, give him a nice grip on the turf there, you see. Yeah, well, he'll be a cinch if he ever runs in the snow. No shoe is way right to a wind, you know.
1: Well, how come you get him tan shoes?
2: Well, he's a chestnut scallion, ain't he? Just wanted to match him up.
1: Wait a minute. I better look over the rest of these bills here.
2: Yeah, well, now let me explain that next one to you, Andy. You see, Brother Andy, old pal, a horse gets lonesome in a stall by itself.
1: You do?
2: And I found out that every horse in the world has got a mascot. So I done bought him a mascot.
1: Yeah, well, I don't want him to get lonesome.
2: And Andy, I finally hit on just the right animal. I got him a chicken. There's the bill right there.
1: $3.50 for a chicken. Yeah, I noticed here the chicken was dressed. Help him not to get lonesome?
2: Oh, yeah. Done the trick all right. Yeah.
1: Hey, what's this bill here? Blanket, $47.50. Electricity, $3.75.
2: Electric blanket.
1: Oh.
2: Now, here you is, Andy. The bill's come to a total of $93.50.
1: Yeah, well, all I got on me is this $100.
2: Yeah, well, that's fine, Andy. I'll take that.
1: Yeah, but listen, Kingfish, this is getting into a lot of money. I want to see that horse.
2: Well, now, wait a minute, Andy. You'll see him when he's ready. Just give me a week or 10 days more of this training, and I'll have him in good shape.
1: Yeah, well, yeah, wait a minute. Don't go away here. You give me my change from that $100. You owe me $6.50.
2: Yeah, well, don't worry about it, Andy. I tell you what.
0: I'll just buy the horse, a couple of more chickens.
1: Yeah, well, there's no sense letting the chicken get lonely either.
0: No.

0: Calhoun, has you been able to find out anything about my horse, Rover?
1: Well, Andy, the first thing I done was call the raising commission, and I found out one thing without the shadow of a doubt.
0: Yeah, what's that?
1: He definitely is a horse.
0: Yeah, well, I figured he was. Ain't you found out nothing else?
1: Well, I stopped off at the office of the raising farm and got this book. It's got a record of every horse that done ever run anything. All we got to do is look up your name.
0: Yeah, that's the stuff. Get it open there, Calhoun.
1: Well, now, let's see here. Rebound, renovation, reputation, Rover. Here we is, Rover. Say, look here. One year, he won twice and finished in the money three times.
0: Hot dog.
1: Oh, yeah, he had a big season the year at the Chicago Fair.
0: You know something? I think this horse is even more mature than I think he was. Ain't he done nothing since then?
1: Well, let's see. Since his last win, he's been to the post 196 times.
0: Well, how's he done recently?
1: Not so good. The last time out, he didn't even make it to the post.
0: Oh, me. I has done bought a pig, ain't I?
1: Yeah.
0: Calhoun, what can I do?
1: Well, Andy, sometimes his own legs make a comeback. The thing to do is make the kingfish take you to Jamaica and look him over.
0: Yeah, that's the stuff. That's just what I'll do.
1: If he's as bad as his record, I'd make the kingfish give me my money back.
0: Yeah, but tell me this. You think there's any chance of this horse being any good at all, Calhoun?
1: Well, I was noticing in the book here. In 1949, he won another race here. But they done disqualified him.
0: Disqualified him?
1: Yeah, they tried to give him a saliva test, but he didn't have no saliva.

0: Well, now listen, Brother Ender. There was no sense in you coming all the way from New York out here to Jamaica. I done told you that I was taking care of your horse.
1: Look, Kingfish, I done found out about this Rover. I wants my money back. He ain't nothing but a broke-down nag.
0: Well, now, Andy, you can't say that. Now, wait till you see the horse. Now, come on, just follow me down here a little bit. Here's a stall right down here. Come on here. Ah, here we are. Now, just look in there and see that beautiful animal.
1: Where?
0: Laying right there in the straw.
1: Give me my money back.
0: Now, wait a minute. Now, wait a minute. He's just conserving his strength, Andy. He's getting up now. Yeah. Yeah. Look at him there, Andy. Look at there. Ain't that a proud animal? Mm. Yeah, look at that head. It raises up like a mountain peak. And that neck there sloping gently downward like the rolling hills.
1: Yeah, in the middle of him looks like he had a landslide.
0: Oh, no, Andy. That slight sag in the middle is typical of the breed. Yeah. They is underslung like a Cadillac, cuts down the wind resistance.
1: Hey, holy mackerel, look around his neck. The hair is gone. He's got the mange.
0: No, no, Andy, I'll stand that to you. No, no, no. That's the thorn scratches when they put the wreath of roses around his neck in the winner's circle. Cut the hair off him there.
1: What's them things on his legs there?
0: On his legs? Bandages. All race horses wear them, you know.
1: Yeah? But ain't that a splint on the front one there?
0: No, no, Andy, that's just where he bowed a tendon there. Oh, nothing to worry about. He just run a little on the bias, you see. That'll clip back into place any day, that thing will.
1: Kingfish, this is the saddest looking animal I done ever seen. That is an old nag.
0: No, he ain't, Andy.
1: Well, just the same, I want to have a look in his mouth.
0: Now, wait a minute, Andy.
1: Oh, wait a minute, nothing. Wait a minute. Come on, horsey, come here. Open your mouth. Open up. Holy mackerel, look at that, Kingfish. This horse ain't got a tooth in his mouth.
0: Well, now, I'll explain that to you, Andy. In his last race, the jockey pulled him up too short and stripped him clean. That's what...
1: Listen here. I don't want this no-good horse. Now, I want my money back.
0: Nothing doing, Andy. Now, you bought the horse fair and square.
1: And you keep your big, fat, toothless mouth out of this.
0: Now, look, Andy, don't be too hasty here. Now, I've been talking to some of the trainers around here. And they say that maybe in just the right spot, this horse might win.
1: Oh, listen, that horse couldn't win nothing. Kingfish, you is fired. I'm going to get me a real horse trainer to look at him. Then I'm going to take you into court and sue you.
0: Well, now, wait a minute, Shander.
1: No, sir. And another thing, I has done bought and paid for them Florsheim shoes, so get them off of your feet and put them on my horse. Oh.
0: What is this, Calhoun? You say that Andy has done entered that broken-down horse in a race?
2: Yeah, he's running in the eighth race at Jamaica this afternoon.
0: Why, that crazy horse ain't got a chance. What's the matter, Andy? Out his head?
2: Well, Andy got himself a trainer, and the trainer don't think he got a chance, but he'd like to put the horse in the race to see how he does.
0: Ha, ha, ha. Fat chance he got with that old nag. Yeah, the only future ahead of that horse is hamburger.

0: come in, Kingfish, come in.
1: Well, Demos, it sure was nice of you and Ruby to ask me over this afternoon for early supper. Sapphire and her brother went over to their mama's tonight.
0: Well, we glad to have you over, Kingfish.
1: You got some new furniture here, ain't you, Emma?
0: Oh, yeah, we got a new sofa and that combination radio. The rug is new, too. Oh, by the way, Kingfish, I done asked Andy up for supper, too.
1: Uh-oh. I don't think he's speaking to me on account of that racehorse deal.
0: Oh, well, you two is always squabbling. Andy ought to be here, though. He was too excited to go out to the track. He was going to listen to the horse race up here on the radio. Say, I'll tune it in now and be all set when he gets here. Just sit down there on the sofa, Kingfish. I'll tune it in.
1: Yeah, let me sit down here. That Rover ain't got a chance, Amos. He ain't got a chance.
0: Well, here's the station. The race is on.
2: A half mile, it's QB Doll in front by 3 lengths. Rose Petal second, and between horses Au Revoir third. Moving into contention is Dewdrop and Rover.
0: Well, the race is already on, and Rover's fifth. Poor Andy done missed it.
1: Oh, the horse will never last, Amos. Never hold up.
2: Going into the far turn is Cupid Doll still in front by 2 lengths, Rose Petal by a length, and now Rover is moving up fast on the outside.
1: Holy mackerel, listen to that horse go.
2: Turning for home is Cupid Doll and Rose Petal, and here comes Rover.
0: Come on, Rover!
2: In the stretch is Cupid Doll by a head, and Rover, Cupid Doll and Rover, is Rover and Cupid Doll. Rover is driving fast, is Rover by half a length, and at the line of finish is Rover getting up and winning it by a length and a half. Yes, ladies and gentlemen, Rover wins the $1,500 pace, Cupid Doll second, and Au Revoir third.
1: Cut that off, Amos.
2: Rover is owned by Mr. Andrew H.
1: Holy smokes, Amos. And his horse won.
0: Yeah. I'm so excited, I'm shaking all over. It's too bad that Andy missed it, too. He don't know it, but he is getting a $1,500 purse there.
1: Yeah.
0: Well, excuse me, Kingfish. I'm going back in the kitchen and tell Ruby about it.
1: Oh, me. How you like that lucky stiff Andy? Andy Brown, I never thought that he would...
3: Hey, is anybody home here?
1: Oh, come in, Brother Andy. Come in, old boy.
3: Oh, it's you. If I'd known you was here, I wouldn't have come.
1: Well, now, don't get so angry, old pal. You didn't listen to no radio on the way over here, nothing, did you, boy?
3: Radio? No. What you getting at?
1: Oh, nothing. I just wondered, you know, Andy, old pal, dear friend, I've been thinking how I gypped you, and, well, it's done made me feel bad, Andy.
3: Well, that's funny. It never affected your health before.
1: Well, now, look, Andy, I tell you what I'm going to do. I really love you, boy.
3: Uh-huh.
1: Just for old time's sake, I'm going to buy that horse back from you. Now, I got the money right here, and I'll give it to you, and we can call the whole thing square.
3: Well, I don't know, Kingfish. I know he ain't going to do nothing in that race today, but, you know, I got a kind of affection for that horse. When he grins at me with them toothless gums. very touching. It kind of brings tears to my eyes.
1: Listen, Andy, I got an extra $150. I'll even throw that in to cover all the expenses that done cost you.
3: Well, $450. Okay, Kingfish. It's a deal.
1: Yeah, shake hands, your boy. Now, here is the $450. Yeah, you is.
3: Yeah.
1: Now, you just give me the horse's papers. That's it.
3: Yep.
1: Yeah, get them out there.
3: Okay. There you is.
1: All right, now, Andy, in other words, the horse is mine, and you never owned it.
3: Well, that suits me fine.
1: Fine. All right, the deal is over. And now, Andy, I'd like to inform you that the race has already been won. My horse, Rover, won a $1,500 purse. I'm really a smart businessman, boy.
3: How did you know that horse won?
1: I just heard it over the radio before you come in.
3: That was no radio, Kingfish. That was a record I had made, and Amos played it just for your benefit.
1: Oh, no, wait a minute!

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1: Andy, listen to the man. He's about to say it.
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0: Milo, the soap that contains Soleum, the sunlight ingredient, brings you the Amos and Andy Show. 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
1: Sing hallelujah, hallelujah.
0: F. Alexander and his orchestra.

0: And now Lieber Brothers Company, the makers of Rinso, invite you to sit back, relax, and enjoy the story of Amos and Andy. A week ago, the Kingfish's brother-in-law dropped over for dinner and has remained with him ever since. Ordinarily, the Kingfish's attitude would change for having a trick like that played on him, but it hasn't. And now he has the same friendly feeling towards his brother-in-law that he has always had.
1: Sapphire, if you don't get that goofy brother of yours out of here, I'm going to kick him out myself.
2: Oh, quit complaining about Leroy. Why can't he stay here? Why?
1: Because this is our home. When the preacher said you take this woman to be your lawful wedded wife, he didn't ask me to take your brother-in-law too, did he?
2: Listen, George, Leroy and me has always been specially close to each other. Why, he's part of me.
1: Well, when I kick Leroy out the house, I hope your part don't get hurt. That's all I know.
2: George, you shut up.
1: Now listen, Sapphire, how would you like to come home every day and find a no-good bum laying around the house?
2: Well, what you think I've been doing for 22 years? And I want to tell you, my brother is going to stay here.
1: And I say he's going to get out.
2: Now, wait a minute. I'll tell you what we'll do.
1: What?
2: George, let's write a letter to Lena Dixon, the woman that's running the new column in the daily paper, giving advice on family trouble.
1: Nothing doing. We writ her a letter when she first started that column last week, and she answered the thing in your favor. She's all for the women's side of the argument.
2: I want you to know that Lena Dixon is unbiased.
1: I don't care what her nationality is. I ain't going to write to the woman.
2: You're afraid to write to Lena Dixon because you know she'd tell you you're wrong about my brother.
1: Now listen, Sapphire, forget Lena Dixon and her advice to married couples. I go in down to my office now and take a nap for a couple hours. Then I go on over to the pool hall and shoot some pool this afternoon. When I come home tonight, I don't want to find no bum in the house.
3: Come in, Kingfish.
1: Oh, hello, Henry. That Liz is a no-good brother-in-law of mine is staying at my house, and I can't stand him. Nobody likes him.
3: Yes, I admit, he is quite abdominal.
1: Yeah, them in-laws gets me down.
3: Me too, Kingfish. I had my mother-in-law with us for 7 months, and she is very smart-notches.
1: Yeah. I wish I could get Andy to give up his room so that Leroy could get it.
3: Well, can't you think of some scheme?
1: Well, of course, me, with my innocent mind, I ain't much on schemes. But wait a minute, sir. I just got an idea.
3: Yes, what is it?
1: You know, me and Andy went to a moving picture last night called The Kiss of Death.
3: Mm-hmm.
1: They made the whole thing right here in New York in a rooming house.
3: Yes, I heard that.
1: Maybe I could tell Andy that I was in the moving picture business and need his room for a picture.
3: Well, that's an excellent thought, Kingfish. You could even tell him that she's working for one of the Cecil B. DeMille's brothers.
1: Yeah, I got an old megaphone in the closet at the office, and I put on my old army puttees. I think I'll go over to Andy's room now and see what I can do.
4: Come in, Kingfish.
1: Yeah, well, don't bother about getting out of bed, Andy. I just want to look over your room here. Let me put my cap on backwards here. Now, let me look through my megaphone here and kind of size up the place.
4: Well, what are you looking through that megaphone for?
1: Well, just working out a few camera angles here, Andy. Oh, I forgot. You ain't heard about my new job. I was in the moving picture business now, as we say in the high-class circles, the cinnamon.
4: Well, what you doing up here in my room?
1: Well, you remember that picture we see the other night that was made in a rooming house here in New York?
4: Yeah.
1: Well, they was making another one just like it, and I was the location scout in charge of looking up rooms to take the pictures in, you see.
4: No fooling. What is the name of the picture you're working on?
1: Oh, this is going to be one of them big Hollywood epidemics. It's a real extravagant ganza, all right. They call it the Return of Devil's Island.
4: You mean they want my room for Devil's Island picture?
1: Yeah, I figured we could use it for one of the cells.
4: You think this place could pass for a cell?
1: Oh, provided we clean it up a little bit, yeah, we could.
4: Well, wait a minute, I don't know if I want my room in the moving picture or not.
1: Oh, it's a big thing for you, Andy, old boy. We'll even give you credit on the screen. You know how it always says gowns by Adrian and makeup by Westmore?
4: Yeah.
1: Yeah, well, on this picture, it'll say Dirty Room by Andrew H. Brown.
4: Hey, you know something? That might not be a bad deal to have him shoot a moving picture right in my room. What'll happen in here?
1: Well, in the big scene, Andy, a fellow is locked up in here in solitary confinement. He's tired and he's exhausted. He's laying on the bed there fighting off rats with his shoes.
4: Yeah, well, will they bring their own rats or use the ones I got here?
1: Oh, they'll bring their own. They want to use little rats, you see. They just want the little mice.
4: Now. Well, wait a minute, Kingfish. This is beginning to sound a little fishy to me. Is you on the level with this pitcher stuff? What's the name of the company you working for?
1: The company, you was here at Monogram, ain't you?
4: Yeah.
1: Well, ours is called Initials. Initial Pitchers Incorporated.
4: Is it a big company?
1: A big company? They are so big that next week they is investigating Washington. That's what they do.
4: Tell me this, Kingfish. Does your company make any good pitchers?
1: Well, last year in the Academy Awards, one of our pitchers nearly got an Oscar Hammerstein. Oh, we were going there.
4: Wait a minute, though. I don't believe nothing you're telling me. You know something? This all sounds fishy.
1: Listen, Andy, I'm going to tell you the truth. It sounds fishy to me, too.
4: Yeah,
1: Andy, I is desperate. I'm going to lay my cards right on the table here now and then turn them face up for you.
4: Yeah, do that.
1: I'm trying to get a room for that no-good brother of Sapphire's to stand with us.
4: Well, I figured you wasn't no movie man when I seed you looking through that megaphone. The thing didn't even have no lens in it.
1: Well, I got to do something to find a room for that brother-in-law of mine.
4: Yeah, well, it's tough to find a place.
1: I has walked from one end of New York to the other. And once today, I said to myself,
5: my feet can't stand no more.

Bill is the killer, went down, he sat on the board. The savage element stomping on down the road. Wasn't so particular about stomping down the road.

0: Amos and Andy will be back in just a moment. But now a word from our good friend, Burt Wheeler.
1: Ever since clothes were first invented, women have had to wash them. 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
2: How far was the idea of coming down to my office and bothering me?
3: Well, George, I haven't made up my mind. I'm going to write a letter to this newspaper columnist, Lena Dixon, and ask her opinion about whether Leroy ought to stay or not.
2: Well, now, you wait a minute. Don't write to Lena Dixon. Just give me a little more time. I was out all morning trying to find a room for that no-good bum Leroy. He got to get out of our house.
3: Well, he may be a bum, but he ain't as big a bum as you is. And I think he ought to stay.
2: Yeah, well, I think the bum ought to get out.
3: Well, if you feel that way, why don't you put it up to him?
2: All right, I will. What did you think of it, Leroy?
4: Well, you both got your points, but I think I'll stay.
3: Well, that settles it. I'm going shopping. I'll see you back at the house later.
4: So long, sister dear.
2: Leroy, now that we is alone, I want to have a little friendly chat with you. I'm going to talk to you like a Dutch oven.
4: What's on your mind, brother?
2: Leroy, there's a great opportunity in California for you. Remember that great statesman, Horace Greasy, that said, go rest, young man, go rest?
4: Why would he say a thing like that?
2: Well, he uttered them words when his brother-in-law moved in on him, I think.
4: If I didn't know you better, Kingfish, I think you trying to get rid of me.
2: Come in, Gabby.
5: Hi, Kingfish. Hi there, Kingfish.
2: Let that laughing hyena out here, will you? Get on out there.
5: Go on. I just stopped by to say hello, Kingfish.
2: Yeah, glad you dropped by, Gabby.
5: You look a little down in the mouth, Kingfish. What's the matter with you?
2: Oh, this thing of living in the house with my brother-in-law has gotten me down.
5: You know what I'm saying? I had a brother-in-law who lived with me once for 15 years, and I just treated him with kindness. I gave him the best food and let him wear all my clothes. And for the whole 15 years, I gave him $10 a week spending money. $10 a week.
2: I'll bet he'll never forget you for it.
5: No, indeed. I'll say he didn't. He saved up $10,000, bought the apartment house we was living in, and had me evicted.
2: I'm going to get my brother-in-law out of the house, Gabby.
5: Very simple, Kingfish, very simple. Make him think it's dangerous around your house. Scare the man. Go ahead and scare him.
2: Oh.
5: Wait a minute, I got it. Tell him you got a rare tropical disease, and he's allowed to catch it.
2: Yeah, I'll tell him that I got something like that. Come to think of it, Andy ain't met Leroy yet. I'll get Andy to play like he's a doctor and come in at just the right time.
5: Well, I got to be going, Kingfish. I had a busy day down at the Bureau of Vital Statistics. I found out that right now there's one woman for every man in the country. I think that's bad. It's going to put a lot of men out of work. They say in 1950 there's going to be two women for every man. I think that's very bad, too. That's very bad. If this keeps up, someday there's going to be four women for every man. Just think of it. Four women for every man.
2: Well, what did you think of that?
5: Lovely, lovely.
2: Come in, Leroy.
4: Hiya, Kingfish. Sapphire says she wouldn't be home in time to cook supper. She said you'd fix it for me.
2: Well, let's sit down here a minute and read the paper. Leroy, does you feel sort of a hot wind blowing through here like you got in the tropics?
4: No, I don't. Matter of fact, I think it's a little chilly.
2: Well, I guess it's just like I thought then. My old trouble is coming back on me.
4: What's that, Kingfish?
2: Oh, nothing. Just a slight touch of the bubonic plague.
4: Bubonic plague?
2: Yes, you know, it's one of them rare tropical diseases that scares people so much.
4: Kingfish, that sounds serious to me.
2: Yeah, I got it, all right. I has what medical science calls a common carrier. You know how people get them tropical diseases from mosquitoes biting them?
4: Yeah.
2: Well, I is the one that gives it to the mosquitoes. You see, I contracted the stuff when I was helping Teddy Roosevelt dig the Panama Canal.
4: Is this thing you got contagious?
2: Yeah, oh, me. What I need is a doctor. I say what I need is a doctor.
6: Excuse me, I'm a doctor. Anybody around here suffer from rare tropical disease?
2: Oh, doctor, I was glad you just happened to be passing. I was having one of my spells, doctor.
6: Yeah, well, maybe I can help you. I only specialize in tropical diseases.
4: Kingfish, is this a good doctor?
2: Is he a good doctor? Why, he served his internship at that big hospital in Baltimore, Johns Manville.
6: Oh, yes, sir. I spent 2 full weeks there learning medicine. Yeah.
2: He can hit you with a hypodermic needle and make you jump 2 feet, can't
6: yes,
2: you, son?
6: Yeah, I get him every time.
2: Doctor, I tell you what I wish you'd do. I got a spell here. Look in my eyes and see if the symptoms are there. Is my eyes dilated?
6: Yeah, they is, all right.
4: Tell me, is this thing you got contagious, Kingfish?
2: Yes, that's the bad part of it, Doctor. Maybe you better look at his eyes, too, while you're doing it. Look over there.
6: Okay. Yeah, his is annihilated, too.
2: Yeah. Well, I'll tell you what. I know a lot about this disease. Maybe I can help you there, Leroy. I'll tell you what you do. I can tell by your tongue. Stick out your tongue once.
4: Ah.
2: Looks pretty bad, all right, now. Now, turn it over, will you?
4: Kingfish, I can't turn it over.
2: Yeah, well, what do you think, Doctor?
6: It sounds like rigor mortis of the tongue to me. Yeah, this is a clear case of the blue bonnet plague.
2: Yeah, got the blue bonnet.
4: Oh, me? This is terrible. I wonder why Sapphire never caught the disease from you all these years.
2: We're not going to explain that to you, Leroy. Your sister is very lucky. She can't catch it. Sapphire is what is known in medical circles as an antiseptic. She's got mercurochrome in the blood. That's what she got in her.
6: Oh, yeah, the germs jumped on her once, and they jump right back off again. Ain't that right, Doctor?
2: You are the doctor. Yeah.
6: Yeah. I guess I was talking to myself.
4: Oh, me. I'm worried about myself, Doctor. What you think I ought to do?
6: Well, I think you ought to get out this house as quick as you can. That's what I think.
2: Leroy, you ought to go down to the Board of Health and get them to throw some lime on you.
6: Yeah.
4: I'm getting out of here. Goodbye.
2: And they put it there at work, boy.
6: Oh, yeah. He really got out of here fast.
2: Oh, that goofy brother-in-law of mine won't stop running until he hits the freight yards.
3: George, it's 10 o'clock, and Leroy ain't been here all evening. I wonder where he's at.
2: Well, I don't know, honey, unless he decided to go away somewhere.
3: George, there's something fishy about this, and I think you're at the bottom of it.
2: Oh, no. Honey, you know that I wouldn't do nothing to...
3: Look, George, it's Leroy.
2: Yeah, well, what you doing back? Who that gentleman with you there?
5: I'm from the Board of Health, and I'm going to quarantine your brother-in-law and your wife in this house, and you come into the hospital for a few days to be put under observation.
0: Oh. Miracles do happen occasionally, I guess. Maybe the Kingfisher scheme will work out this time. But before we return to Amos and Andy, here is Bert Wheeler.
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4: Well, come in, Kingfish. Where you been?
2: I've been in the hospital under observation for 3 days.
4: Oh, they think you're a little balmy in the head, huh?
2: No. This is a long story. I really got a problem, boy.
4: I got a problem, too, you know. I've been working on a big case myself, Kingfish. About 6 months ago, the railroad notified one of my clients that they was going to lay some railroad tracks across his property.
2: They did, huh?
4: Yeah, but I advised my client to ignore the railroad because they couldn't do it.
7: So today I brought a doctor into the case.
8: Oh, why?
7: Well, this morning the freight train hit my client while he was walking to the bathroom.
8: My problem is that my brother-in-law, Leroy, is staying with me, and I can't stand him around the house no more.
7: Yeah, I'd hate to have a brother-in-law in with me and my wife. You know, the best way to get rid of him is to trick him. Tell Leroy that some important business just come up in Georgia and ask him if he is able to fly south immediately.
8: Well, what does that do if he say he is able to fly south?
7: Push him out the window and let him try.
8: Sapphire would never let me do that to a brother.
7: Well, you always got to remember, Kingfish, blood is thicker than water.
8: Yeah, well, what's that got to do with it?
7: I don't know, but in case you ever get a transfusion, don't let them give you no water.
8: My wife wants to get advice from Lena Dixon.
7: I got an idea, Kingfish.
8: What's that?
7: Let Sapphire write Lena Dixon. You take the letter to mail and replace her letter with one from yourself, see? Saying that your brother-in-law, Leroy, is a psychopathic case. Non-compos mentis in order to get out.
8: Say, that's a great idea, Stonewall. I'll switch letters on the way. Or you certainly know how to give advice.
7: Oh, yeah. You know, Kingfish, once a woman said to me that her husband was a big bum and neglected her all the time.
8: Yeah, did you advise her?
7: Yeah. I told her that she ought to go out dancing with other men for 3 weeks in a row.
8: Yeah, how'd it turn out?
7: Not so good. See, a guy, he gets pretty lonesome sitting around the house by myself every night.
6: Tell me, Kingfish, why is we going in here to the newspaper office this early in the morning?
8: Well, I told my wife to write the columnist, Lena Dixon. And before I had a chance to switch the letters last night, my wife mailed it. And I won't get in the mail room and switch letters by getting that one back and putting this one I got in my pocket in the place of it before it gets to Lena Dixon, you see.
6: Oh, yeah. I see what you're doing, yeah.
8: Now don't forget how I told you to act. Come on, let's go in the newspaper office here and get back where the mail... Just follow me now.
6: Yeah, I was right behind you.
9: Hey, where do you guys think you're going? Only newspaper men are allowed back there. You'll either get in trouble.
8: Mister, we is newspaper men. I am Scoop Stevens, and this is Flash Brown. Say something, Flash.
6: So long. I'll be back in a flash.
8: Hey, wait a minute, Andy. Wait a minute. Come here, wait a minute.
9: How come I never heard of you birds around here before?
8: Yeah, well, now, I don't explain that to you. That's because we is foreign correspondents, like Lowell Thomas.
6: Yeah, and H.B. Kalsamine.
9: Yeah. Oh, so you're foreign correspondents. What are you doing back in America?
8: Well, now, that's a question you asked us there, and that's a good question, yeah. Ain't it, Flash?
6: Yeah, sure is.
8: We just returned from Paris. We spent years over there so we could get a feature story on France.
9: Mm-hmm. Just what did you find out about France?
8: The place is show packed with foreigners, all right. Is that right, Flash?
6: Oui, Signor.
9: Paris. Familiar with Paris, eh?
8: Yeah.
9: Tell me, how is Rudy LePay?
8: Oh, fine. He married now and got three children. Yeah.
9: No. Rudy LePay is a street.
8: Oh, the street. Oh, yes. Well, that's still there, yeah.
6: Oh, sure. We know Paris backwards.
8: Yeah, we went up the main street there one day and we see the... Triumph the Arc there.
9: That's Arc de Triumph.
8: Well, that's what he meant. We know it's Paris backwards, you see.
9: Excuse me, I gotta answer the phone.
8: Yeah, but go ahead ahead. Come on, Andy, quick. Come on,
6: yeah,
8: follow me.
6: Right with you.
8: Here's the mail room right here. Now, let's look in these different boxes. Here we is. Here's Lena Dixon's mailbox. We're lucky. She ain't got a mail yet.
6: Yeah, can you find it?
8: Wait a minute. Yeah, here it is right here. Here's the letter. Now, I'll take this letter out, and I'll put my letter in there.
6: Yeah.
8: Oh, boy, this is working great.
6: Yeah, well, come on. Let's get out of here.
8: Yeah, come on, quick. Come on.
9: Hey, where you guys been?
6: Vive la France. Yeah.
8: Kingfish, you mean to say that you tore up the letter that Sapphire done writ to Lena Dixon, and you wrote one yourself, huh?
10: Yeah, that's exactly what I've done, Amos, and my friend here, Andy, helped me out in the deal.
6: Yeah, and in the Kingfish's letter, he said that Leroy was a psychopatric, and on top of that, he didn't have no menace in his compass.
8: Yeah, you know, that's kind of a mean trick, Kingfish.
10: Well, you got to pull them tricks on to get your brother-in-law out of the house. I got to put something over on my wife now and then. When is you expecting Lena Dixon to have the answer in the column?
11: Well, this all happened about 2 days ago. Ought to be in there any day now. Well, I'll get on in the house here now. You boys like to come in?
10: No, thank you. I think me and Andy will just keep going.
6: Yeah, Kingfish. Now you're going to have peace in the house from now on.
11: Well, thank you, Andy. So long, boys. Well, hello there, Sapphire. Hi, Leroy.
3: Hi, Kingfish. Come in, George. Me and Leroy is looking in the paper for Lena Dixon's column to see if she had our answer in.
11: Yeah.
3: Oh, yeah, yes, she's right here.
11: Oh, that's great. In the paper today, huh? Read me the good news, honey.
4: I hope it's good for me, too.
3: Yes, it is. It say, Dear Mrs. G.S.
11: That's you, Mrs. George Stevens.
3: Say, in answer to your problem about the brother-in-law, in view of his condition, I feel that he should stay at your home so that he can have the care he needs from both you and your husband.
11: What?
3: Well, there you are, George. And you know, we agreed to abide by her decision. Leroy, you are staying.
11: Of all the silly and crazy answers, this Lena Dixon is the worst. Little do you know that I has been working on this thing for 3 days. Goodbye.
4: What you laughing about, sister?
3: Little do he know that I've been working at the newspaper as Lena Dixon for

0: Danny, the kingfish sure talks mighty big and mighty loud. But that kind of talk don't always pay off.
1: No, you're right, Amos. Now take Bert Wheeler there. He talks soft, but he makes folks listen.
2: Well, that's because I have news that people want to hear. 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
0: Good night, folks.
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3: 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This evening's shows were entitled A Visit to Restful Pines, Hospitalization Plan, The Racehorse, and Leroy Strikes It Rich. 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This is Ron saying, thanks for listening. Till then, have a great one. 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

0: Good evening, this is Tom. Welcome to Audio Theater for Tuesday, September 29th, 2026. This evening, on Audio Theater, I present a detective trifecta from the old-time radio series, The Shadow. This evening's shows are entitled, The Comic Strip Killer, Death in the Easter Bonnet, and Death in the Deep. These shows aired on the evenings of November 23rd, 1947, March 28th, 1948, and March 28th, 1954, respectively. Lamont Cranston, The Shadow, begins uprooting the weed of crime momentarily. Enjoy this evening's presentation.
1: Today's drama, The Comic Strip Killer. Two weeks ago, at a busy midtown intersection, a well-dressed middle-aged man starts uncertainly across the street against the red light.
2: Hey, Mitchell, look out! You're going to get hit! Oh, he got it. Lucky the driver just grazed him, though. Hey, mister, you all right?
3: No, I'm fine.
2: Poor guy must have fainted it. Holy smokes, this guy's dead.
3: Yeah.
1: A week later, as the usual crowd pour down the steps of the public library at closing hour, an elderly woman starts down, then suddenly plunges forward headlong. And comes to rest in a twisted heap in the bottom step.
4: Too bad, isn't it, Mr. Cotton? Short for an accident. You all right, madam? Madam, where's the jailer?
1: And just 24 hours ago in the police commissioner's office.
5: And this is the third one, Franklin. That body I just showed you in the morgue was the third victim in 3 weeks. Felt in the stands during Saturday's football game. 1, 2, 3 cases. Just like that.
6: Well, accidents do happen, Commissioner. Sometimes 3 in a row.
5: But these were not accidents, Lamont.
4: What?
5: No, Margo. Those people didn't die from being hit by taxis or tripping on the stairs or falling from football stands.
6: No, then how?
5: They were poisoned.
4: Poisoned?
5: When the poison took hold, they collapsed. And it just appeared they were killed accidentally.
6: Are you positive, Commissioner?
5: Of course I'm positive, Frank. Just got the medical examiner's report from the third officer. And all three died from the same type of poison.
4: But they all three have been suicides, Commissioner.
5: I hardly think so, Margo. People don't usually take poison and then wander around the street to go shopping.
6: Were there any marks on the bodies? Any indication of how the poison was taken?
5: Well, that's the really baffling part of it. There were no marks at all, none. The medical examiner's going out of his mind along with me.
6: See what you mean. If this killer isn't picked up in a hurry, you'll have a lot of jittery citizens on your hands.
5: You're telling me.
6: All three murders took place in busy public places. It's obvious the killer likes to circulate less than a crowd where he can get lost fast.
5: You haven't done any theories, have you, Cranston?
6: I might have, but I think it would sound a little ridiculous right now. Later, maybe. Well, come on, Margo. You and I have a little research to do.
4: This is our day to be mysterious.
5: Play along with him, Margo. Even a Cranston theory is better than none. I'll telephone you just as soon as something new turns up. And let's hope it's not another victim.
6: Good luck, Commissioner.
5: Thanks, Lamont. I can sure use them. See you later, Margo.
4: Goodbye, Commissioner. Well, Lamont?
6: You like morgue, Margo.
4: Oh, they give me the creeps. Why?
6: And how about newspaper morgue?
4: Oh, well, Eddie, what would we be going to a newspaper morgue for?
6: Well, we might be going to read up on old comic strips, Margo.
4: Lamont, you're serious.
6: I am.
4: Well, this doesn't have something to do with that theory you said you couldn't tell Commissioner Weston about. No wonder you thought it was too ridiculous to mention to the commissioner.
6: It might not be as ridiculous as you think, Margo. Depends a lot on which comic strip you read. I feel this needle and send the next victim on a one-way trip to Never Never Land.
4: Where's Lamont? What are you mumbling?
6: Huh? Oh, sorry, darling.
4: I've been poring over those old comic strips for the last 15 minutes. You think it's about time you told me why this sudden interest in the funny papers?
6: Yeah, I've been arranging these comic strips so they fall in sequence for the past month. Here, look here.
4: Hmm. Jack Prescott's detective story, sir.
6: Yes, featuring his latest weird character, this time an elusive and deadly gentleman known as Hypo.
4: Listen to this caption. Hypo. New type of killer who's traded the old-fashioned automatic for the modern hypodermic needle.
2: Ooh, horrible.
6: Horrible and fascinating to 2 million readers, to 4 million on Sunday.
4: Looks like an emaciated version of Boris Karloff. Tall, thin, dresses all in gray, so it should be difficult to identify.
6: Go on, darling.
4: Let's see.

0: social call.
1: Well, do you think he'd be able to tell you if there's any basis for this theory of yours?
0: He might, Martin. He has a studio over on Park Place. Why don't we go over and see?
1: I'm afraid Mr. Prescott's not going to like this idea of yours very much, darling.
0: He's a reasonable man, Margo. I think he'll admit there might be a connection between his comic strip and these mysterious murders. Oh, here we are.
1: I feel sort of frightened. Isn't that ridiculous?
0: Not at all. After all, you're about to visit the birthplace of some of America's most notorious villains. Cyanide Susie, Wasp Waste, Gimlet Eye.
2: Well?
0: Oh, hello, Harry. I'm...
2: Mr. Prescott can't be disturbed. He's very busy right now.
0: I phoned Mr. Prescott today, and he invited me to drop in, Harry.
2: What's the name, please?
0: Lamont Cranston and Margaret May.
2: Very well. Wait right here.
1: Am I getting ideas, or do you need to come to my house?
0: That's Harry Borden, Prescott's handyman. The story goes he serves as everything from Prescott's butler to chauffeur. He's supposed to have modeled for Hypo.
1: He isn't exactly the kind of person I'd have around for a man Friday.
2: Mr. Prescott will see you. But don't stay too long. Try and make a deadline. Since...
0: Thank you, Harry. Come in, Margot.
3: This is very upsetting, Mr. Cranston, this theory of yours.
0: I know it sounds fantastic, Mr. Prescott.
3: Well, all I can say is that this gives me a new reason for wanting to get out of the Clan comics and switch to something lighter.
1: But Mr. Prescott, you've made such a great success in this field.
3: Oh, thanks, Miss Lane, but I'm beginning to find it a little depressing dreaming up monsters and ogres. A little exhausting, too.
1: Exhausting?
3: It may sound funny, but it's real work. Dreaming up a bigger and better villain every month or so. I spend 12 hours a day, 6 days a week.
0: Comics are a serious business, eh? How did you conceive the character of Hypo, Mr. Prescott?
3: Well, a Dr. Murray Schumacher, he's a biochemist, first gave me the idea, Mr. Cranston. He's an expert on poisons of all kinds.
0: Dr. Murray Schumacher?
3: Yes. He gave me a lot of valuable technical material. Although I didn't tell him at the time, I intended to use it as a strip. I've been doing a little research on my own, too.
0: Oh, I see. Do you know where Dr. Schumacher's living now?
3: Yes, I believe his laboratory's just outside of town on the... Hillcrest Road, I believe. Yes. If he hates publicity, however, he'd be very upset if he became involved in a sensational story like this.
0: I'm afraid personal feelings are going to have to go by the boards in this case, Mr. Prescott. As long as this killer's on the loose, none of us is safe.
3: Yes, of course, of course. I feel terribly that my work might be connected with these murders, Mr. Cranston. Now, if you or the police want any more information, please call us.
0: We will, Mr. Prescott. Thanks very much for your help. Coming, Martha?
1: Oh, yes, of course.
3: And keep in touch with me, won't you, Mr. Cranston? I'll be anxious to know of any developments.
0: Be glad to. Bye, Miss Preston.
1: Goodbye.
3: So long.
1: Poor man. He's really worried about this thing, Mark.
0: It seems to be.
1: He looks so tired.
2: This way, please.
1: Oh, you scared me.
2: I'll show you to the door.
0: I don't think that'll be necessary, Harry. I can see it right there.
2: I don't know what your business is, Mr. Cranston. But if it has something to do with those murders, I suggest you go to the police.
0: How did you know we were talking about the murders, Harry?
2: I know everything that goes on in this house.
0: I see.
2: Remember what I said, Mr. Cranston. If you get any more ideas, don't bring them here. Understand?
0: Yes, sir. I think I understand.

0: Darling, you haven't said a word for 10 minutes.
1: Oh, I'm sorry, Margot. I was just thinking about our talk with Jack Prescott. And also the fact it might be worth checking into Harry Borden's record.
0: Good idea. Where are we going now, Dr. Schumacher?
1: No, Margot, not until I've had a chance to check on an idea that just occurred to me.
0: That sounds very much as if you're going to drop me off at home.
1: I am, darling. I'll call you in the morning after I've done a little scientific research of my own.

0: Commissioner Weston. Sorry to wake you up at this hour, Clint.
1: No, you didn't wake me, Commissioner. I was doing some work. Why, what's up?
0: Another murder, just like the other.
1: Huh?
0: Guy collapsed in front of the Globe building, reading the news flash. They rushed him to the hospital.
1: Another victim?
0: Yeah. Only this time it's somebody with a name.
1: What name, Commissioner?
0: The cartoonist.

0: Jack Preston, creator of atomic strip villain Hypo, is the fourth victim to fall as a mysterious killer continues to elude the police. Cranston, Margo, and Commissioner Weston are at the hospital bedside as a doctor examines the semi-delirious
1: Preston. I created a monster with my own hands. He's spreading death in the streets.
2: Well, now, Mr. Preston.
1: I'll never draw Hypo again, never.
2: Try and let Mr. Preston.
3: You think it's mostly mental, Doctor?
2: Oh, we should be able to send him home today.
3: Any idea what kind of a drug it is, Doctor?
2: I can't say, Commissioner, but whatever it is, he didn't absorb enough of it to make serious trouble.
3: Probably squirmed away before the killer could inflict a full dose.
2: But how the killer injected the stuff is another question. I can't find a mark on the patient.
3: That's been puzzling us.
2: We'll let you know if we learn anything new, Commissioner.
3: Thank you, Doctor. Well, you'll excuse me. Margaret and I'll walk out with you, Commissioner.
4: Goodbye, Doctor.
5: Who is that Hypo character Prescott was babbling about?
3: Jack Prescott's latest comic strip villain. He's supposed to get big money for rubbing out his victims with a hypodermic needle.
4: Lamont thinks the murderer may have gotten the idea from his comic strip character.
5: Cranston, you're not kidding.
3: As you said, Cranston theory is better than none.
5: These murders did have something to do with his Hypo character. Explain the fact that there are no marks of a hypodermic needle on any of the victims.
3: It's a part of the theory I'm still working on, Commissioner.
5: I see. Well, this is where I leave you. And if you don't mind, I'll stick to the book on this case. You can keep the funny papers, Cranston.
4: Good night, Commissioner.
5: Come on, Margaret, we've got things to do.
4: What's the matter?
3: I'm going to get over to Dr. Schumacher's place right away.
4: Dr. Schumacher?
3: Yes, Margaret. You're going to pay him a personal visit.
4: Now, just a second, darling. Let me get this straight. I'm to interview Dr. Schumacher as a newspaper reporter. Is that right?
3: That's right. Get him to talking, Margot. Find out all you can.
4: Well, suppose he doesn't want to talk to the press.
3: Well, an interview may flatter his ego.
4: And what's that press upset about him? I'm not exactly looking forward to finding myself alone with this Dr. Schumacher.
3: You won't be alone, Margot. The shadow will be there, too.

0: Dr. Schumacher?
1: Yes?
0: My name is Mary Morrison. I'm a reporter from the Globe. I'm doing a story on the recent series of poison murders, and I thought you might be able to give me some new angles on toxicology.
1: No.
0: But I really wanted an authoritative viewpoint, and Jack Prescott, the cosmetic...
1: Prescott? You've been talking to Jack Prescott?
0: Well, yes. He mentioned you as a source of his material.
1: Come in.
0: Well, I just...
1: Come in. I don't usually give interviews about my work. I can't let this scatterbrained propaganda Prescott gives to the newspapers go unnoticed.
0: You think Mr. Prescott's comic strip constitutes a menace to society, Dr. Schumacher?
1: Prescott is an opportunist who will take a scientific topic and squeeze it to every drop of its commercial value.
0: I see. How did you happen to become a specialist in toxicology, Doctor?
1: Poison can be one of the most interesting as well as beautiful things in the world, my dear.
0: Beautiful, did you say, Dr. Schumacher?
1: Yes. Poison kills the undesirable.
0: What?
1: Yes. Like trees, insects, animals, people. When undesirables are eliminated, remains only beauty.
0: I see. Dr. Schumacher, the real purpose of my interview is...
1: I have a collection of notes entitled Timetable for Death, telling to the fraction of a second how long it takes for certain poisons to take effect. I'll get it for you. And it's
0: Shadow.
2: I hear you, Mom.
0: I'm scared. He sounds absolutely mad.
2: Hold on for a few more minutes. There's something I've still got to find out. Don't worry, Margot. The Shadow is watching every move.
1: Now you will see how accurately death can be calculated. I'm fond of that title. Timetable for Death. It's like looking at this schedule of trains. Slow ones and fast ones. But all of these tricks are one-way journeys. You see, there is no round trip.
0: You have a laboratory too, I suppose, Doctor?
1: Yes. Would you like to see the latest specimen from my laboratory? It's not very pretty, of course. Well, let me see what happened to this creature. Besides the poison, you will have something worth writing about. I'll get it for you.
0: Oh, Doctor Schumacher, please.
1: I'd almost forgotten about it. That climb those stairs I'll be using for the rest of the day. Excuse me a minute. I'll get someone who can get it.
2: All right, Margot, get out fast.
0: Shadow, I haven't thought.
2: Never mind that now, Margot. Just get out of here. Hurry.
0: But Lamont, I don't get it. Dr. Schumacher is just about to tell us something important, and suddenly the Shadow decides to call it off. Why?
3: I realize you're talking to Dr. Schumacher is a waste of time. We have a far more important thing to do right away.
0: You get more puzzling by the minute.
3: I'll explain everything later, darling. Right now, we're going to first cut the studio. There's something I've got to find, and this time, we've got to work fast. Intruders, whoever they may be.
0: Oh, don't take too long, Lamont. This decoy business is beginning to wear my nerves.
3: I won't. Good luck, darling.
0: Could have had the place all to myself, all right. What in the world can Lamont have on his mind? Whatever it is, I hope he doesn't take too long finding it. I didn't like this studio before, and I don't like it now.
4: Oh,
0: hello, Harry. I'll stay here alone on business.
4: What kind of business?
0: Well, I'm a newspaper reporter. That's it. I thought maybe I could do a story on Mr. Prescott.
4: Perhaps you're not interested in publicity.
0: Oh, Harry, I wish you'd sit down.
4: I'll sit down as soon as you leave. Well, are you going, or do I have to throw you out?
0: Like, I can't leave right now, Harry.
4: No? Why not?
0: Well, I have to wait until until the police arrive.
4: Police? What are they coming here for?
0: They're coming here to investigate. After all, an attack was made on Mr. Prescott's life, and the murderer still hasn't been found.
4: And he won't be either.
0: What did you say?
4: I mean, he won't be unless they get a new angle. This hypo theory is ridiculous.
0: Is it? What makes you so sure?
4: I know.
0: How do you know?
4: I just know, that's all.
0: It couldn't be that because you modeled for the character of hypo, you began to think and act like
4: no.
0: him. And that finally you had to see if you could kill like him and get away with it. You got away with it 3 times, so you tried the supreme test.
4: You're crazy.
0: You tried to murder the creator of the very character you were impersonating. You tried to kill Mr. Prescott, didn't you? You tried to
4: kill him. All right. I did try to kill him. And I'm sorry I didn't succeed. But you're not going to be able to tell anybody about it.
0: Now, wait a second, Harry.
4: I told you to get out. Now you're going out where nobody will find you. Very interesting.
0: Mr. Prescott.
4: I didn't hear you come in, sir. You seem to be confused, my boy. You're not talking to Mr. Prescott.
5: You're talking to a hypo.
4: Listen to me, Mr. Prescott.
5: Notice how I move around the room swiftly, noiselessly, like death itself. It might interest you to know that I'm receiving $5,000 in advance to have you... Shall we say, erase?
0: Prescott, please.
5: Oh, the young lady. And then get your job. This is going to cost the next. A double feature is tricky.
4: Sir, put down that instrument. Listen to me for a minute.
5: 1 minute. I always, and one thing I always pride myself on is neatness. No guts, no knives. That's why Hydro was the highest paid killer in the murder racket.
4: Mr. Prescott, look at me. It's me, Hans Borden.
5: We're going to handle the whole thing. I can see him.
0: Mr. Prescott, please.
5: Forgive me, young lady. I'll take the gentleman.
4: No,
5: my pain is very sweet. You hardly
4: see it when I
5: hear it. The poison juice.
0: You killed him.
5: Yes. Now you, young lady.
0: No.
5: Quickly, we... What happened?
0: Oh.
5: Someone pulled my arm. You're holding it. Who are you?
2: This is the Shadow.
5: Shadow? Another killer as elusive as the great hypo.
2: Shadow is no killer, Prescott. I'm here to keep people like you from killing.
5: You never stop me. I'm the greatest of them all. A modern murderer who injects death with a hypodermic needle.
2: It's merely a horrible distortion of your mind, Prescott.
5: I'm not Prescott. I'm hypo, the great killer.
2: You've killed, yes, but you're not a killer. That murdering character is only a creation of your overwrought imagination and exhausted brain.
5: Hypo the great killer.
2: You're an artist whose facile mind has played a terrible trick.
5: Hypo the great killer.
2: And you'll pay for your crime, not by death, but in an institution.
5: Hypo the great killer.
3: Well, that's the whole story, Commissioner. The peak of mental exhaustion, Prescott's mind snapped, and he reverted to the character of his own creation.
4: Real schizophrenic. Good personality, huh?
0: What about Harry Borden, Commissioner? Is he going to be all right?
3: The doctor said he pulled through okay. Got a load of the same stuff Prescott got. Yes, he did. You see, Harry found out the truth about Prescott. In a loyal effort to shield his boss from suspicion, made what looked like an attempt on Prescott's life.
0: So Harry was the one who attacked Prescott?
3: Yes. Actually, the stuff Harry shot into Prescott must have been a watered-down toxin or a powerful sedative. It's the same stuff that was left in the syringe when Prescott went wild and tried to kill Harry.
0: Oh, I see. I still don't understand how you discovered it was Prescott, Lamar.
3: Well, Dr. Schumacher was out. If Harvey had been a swift, elusive killer with a bad case of asthma.
0: Oh, of course.
3: And I remember that Prescott said he was doing research on his own. So I went looking for a private laboratory.
4: And when you found it, you found the knockout shot?
3: Yes. A good deal more, too. I found the key to the whole case. One of the mysterious murder weapons. Look.
0: That looks like a small flashlight.
3: It's called a hypo spray. It works on the basis of a high-pressure air gun. You hold it against the skin, and it blasts fluid painlessly through the pores. The patient doesn't even feel the injection.
4: Well, that's why the victims didn't know they'd been poisoned. And why there were no needle marks on their bodies.
0: A hypospray.
4: Why?
0: Must be something new.
3: It's so new, Margot, that the first real publicity about it's in this week's Life magazine.
4: Well, we're darned. Well, Cranston, I guess I'll have to take back what I said about your comic strip theory.
3: That's all right, Winston.
4: Colonel, I hope this doesn't set a new trend in crime production. I have trouble enough getting through all the police stories on the front page without having to comb the comic strips every day.

0: what evil lurks in the hearts of men. The shadow knows.
1: 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The Shadow, who aids the forces of law and order, is in reality Lamont Cranston, wealthy young man about town. Years ago in the Orient, Cranston learned a strange and mysterious secret, the hypnotic power to cloud men's minds so they cannot see him. Cranston's friend and companion, the lovely Margot Lane, is the only person who knows to whom the voice of the invisible shadow belongs. Today's drama, Death and the Easter Bonnet.

0: exactly the kind of an Easter bonnet I want, but there just isn't anything like it in any of the shops this year. Lamont, you're not listening.
1: Huh? Yes, I am, Abigail. Talking about hats.
0: Well, I don't know how you know that. You're not paying the slightest attention.
1: Pay attention to know that.
0: What'd you say?
1: Nothing.
0: They try to palm off any old thing on you in the stores, but the one I buy must be beige, have a white bird wing, and two red shells.
1: No chop nuts?
0: Lamont, you're impossible. Can't you see how lovely it would be? Beige with a pair of dark red cherries and a white wing.
1: Well, why don't you buy one?
0: I've tried. There's just a few little out-of-the-way shops that I haven't been to yet. And I don't intend to give in until I've exhausted the town.
1: Say nothing of me.
0: What's that?
1: Nothing.
0: Well, somewhere in this city, there must be a beige hat with... I'll get it. Hello?
2: This is Geraldine Granberry-Smythe, Margo.
0: Oh, yes, Mrs. Granberry-Smythe.
2: Listen, my dear, I hope I'm not too late for the invitation, but I'm having a music gala this afternoon at 4.
0: Well, it's awfully good of you to ask me, Mrs. Granberry-Smythe.
2: Now, before you say no, my dear, it's going to be quite an affair. Raoul Rastigi is the guest of honor.
0: Raoul Rastigi?
2: Oh, surely you've heard him. The great fire is from Bologna.
0: Where's Bologna?
2: Oh, it's a small country in Middle Europe. You utterly fascinating. And Raoul is saying that his entire smart set by storm. You'll never forgive yourself if you miss seeing him. Oh, say you can't.
0: Well, I intended to shop for my Easter hat this afternoon.
2: Surely that won't take until 4 o'clock, dear girl.
0: Well, I don't see why not. I've been out of practically all week.
2: Have you tried the Baroness Yolanda shop?
0: The Baroness Yolanda?
2: Oh, yes. It's a charming little place just off Faulkner Square.
0: I've never even heard of it.
2: Well, you're hearing of it now. I just dropped in and mentioned Mr. Vestigi's name.
0: You think I'll find what I want?
2: If it exists, my dear, you'll find it at the Baroness Yolanda.
0: This is it, Lamont. The Baroness Yolanda shops at London, New York, and Southampton.
1: I suppose you pay once for each shop.
0: Well, you could hardly expect a woman like Mrs. Granby Smythe to recommend a bargain basement. Yes?
1: The lady would like to buy something.
0: You're the Baroness Yolanda?
3: I am.
0: I'd like a hat. Something special. Freezer.
3: Oh, I will, mademoiselle. This perhaps pastel green with the sprig of the leaves of the valley. Very charming, don't you think?
0: Yes, I do, but it isn't what I want.
3: But perhaps mademoiselle has something definite in mind?
1: I'll say, mademoiselle.
3: If she would describe it to me, perhaps I could design it for her personally.
0: Well, that's a wonderful idea. Look, I want a beige hat.
3: Yes.
0: With a white bird wing.
3: White bird wing.
0: And a pair of deep red cherries. Doesn't that sound divine?
3: Yes. Who sent you here?
0: I was told to mention Mr. Rastigi's name.
3: I see.
0: Shouldn't that you could?
3: Could what, mademoiselle?
0: Design it for me.
3: I do not have to design it, mademoiselle. That hat is here, ready and waiting.
1: What?
3: Here, monsieur. Mademoiselle.
0: Lamont, look. It's almost exactly what I ordered.
3: Naturally, mademoiselle.
0: How much is it?
3: $75.
0: $75?
1: For that kind of money, darling, you could buy a cherry orchard with a dove farm thrown in.
3: I am sorry, monsieur, but that is the price.
1: Come on, Margaret.
0: No, Lamont. It's just what I've been looking for.
1: $75?
0: I know it's expensive, but I've been saving up for this all winter. Besides, I always say it pays to buy nice things. You come out ahead in the long run.
3: Mademoiselle will take the hat?
0: Yes.
3: I thought mademoiselle would.
1: You don't think that was a little on the extravagant side, Margot?
0: Just wait till you see how other women stare.
1: That's what you're after, is get better results wearing a picture of Gregory Peck on your hair.
0: You know, darling, you're very bright about most things. But when it comes to women's hats, you suddenly go blank.
1: I'm sorry. Nothing more to say.
0: I beg your pardon. Okay? I said I beg your pardon, but I couldn't have noticed in your hat.
3: You see?
0: It's the most charming thing I've ever looked at. Mind if I ask you where you got it? Not at all. I just bought it at the Baroness Yolanda's, right across the square.
3: I see.
0: I hope you forgive my intrusion. Do mention it. She has some very lovely things. Drop in and look them over.
3: Thanks, I intend to.
1: Take your life savings.
0: Lamont.
3: Yes? I want a hat.
0: Perhaps you
3: would. I know what I'd like. I'd like a beige hat with two red cherries and a white bird wing.
0: What?
3: I wasn't told I had to repeat it.
0: Who sent you in?
3: Rastigi.
0: Where's the hat?
3: I'll
0: tell you where it is. So, you sold it to that girl who just walked out of here.
3: It is quite ridiculous, you know, Sherry. She asked for it. She knew everything. Even left his name, man.
0: Who is she?
3: But that I don't know, Sherry.
0: Who's he working for?
3: But that I don't know either.
0: Oh, Jenny, very
3: quiet. Hey, I have made mistakes, my Sherry. Obviously, the deal is off, and our friend doesn't have to settle with me.
0: Our friend won't get a chance to settle with you.
3: What do you mean?
0: I mean, you sold us out.
3: Oh, no, Sherry. It was a mistake, just a little silly mistake.
0: To prevent further silly mistakes, I'm going to settle with you myself.
3: A gun. No, please, put it away. I am so terribly afraid of guns, Sherry.
0: Too bad. But this is the last one you ever have to be afraid of. Sherry.
1: Cab. Hey, taxi.
4: Yes, we've been trying to get a cab for the last half hour.
1: Not quite, Margaret.
4: Well, the last 10 minutes, then.
1: Cab! Oh, here's one. Glad. All right, my lady, hop here.
4: Come on. Might as well tell him to drive on.
1: What do you mean?
4: I've just discovered that I left my gloves in the Baroness Yolanda's shop.
1: Oh. She doesn't seem to be here, Margaret, but she is.
4: Where?
1: The floor at the end of the counter.
4: Margaret. What's the matter with her?
1: Pretty serious complaint.
4: What do you mean?
1: She's dead.
4: But she was alive just a few minutes ago.
1: That was a few minutes ago. I'm going to call the police.
4: There's probably a phone behind those curtains in the back.
1: I'll take a look.
4: What in the world happened here?
1: Speculate about that later. Meanwhile. Margaret.
4: What?
1: Remember that girl in the street who asked you where you got your hat?
4: Yes.
1: Lying on the floor behind these curtains, unconscious.
4: You're all right. You just bring this. That hat. I remember your hat.
1: Oh, just relax. You'll see. Now, what happened here?
4: Happened to the Baroness. She's dead. Yes, I remember now.
1: Mm-hmm.
0: He was telling me his hat when he walked in.
1: He? Who?
0: His name was Gessler. At least that's what they called him. Maxine Gessler.
1: Yes.
0: There was an argument.
4: About what?
0: I don't know. They were speaking foreign language. Then all of a sudden, he pulled a gun and shot.
1: Where did he go?
0: That's all I remember.
1: Did she seem surprised when he walked in?
0: No, I think he must have been an old customer.
1: Good. Margo.
0: Yes?
1: Take that credit ledger off the desk and look for the name Gessler.
0: Just a second.
4: Gary. Jenny. Jen. Here it is. Gessler. Maxine Gessler.
1: Any address?
4: Yes. 1041 Fairfax Street.
1: Are you strong enough for the trip to Fairfax Street?
4: Yes. No, I thought you were going to call the police.
1: I am. After I've interviewed Mr. Maxine Gessler.

0: 41.
1: There's bleak a piece of architecture you're likely to see.
2: Oh,
1: you hold on the cab, Martha.
2: You mean I'm to stay down here?
1: You've entered trouble. It'd be tougher to have you both with me. This young lady has to go along to identify Mr. Maxim Gessler.
2: Have you got a gun?
1: No.
2: But don't you think you should have?
1: A spot like this, the element of surprise is worth more than heavy artillery. Heavy artillery. You step to one side in case there's any trouble.
3: What trouble? There won't be any trouble if you keep your hands in the air. Yes, just so. And show proper respect for this very admirable firearm.
1: Gessler?
3: Maxim Gessler, your servitor. And in case you have not been properly introduced, the young lady at your side is my very able compatriot, Miss Nadia Sentlow. Get inside.
1: A trap, I take it, Miss Sentlow.
4: I'm sorry I had to lead you on, Mr. Cranston, but you'll forgive me when you see how much they need you in our business.
3: Good work, Nadia.
4: I took some fast thinking to get them here.
3: When you phoned, you spoke of a young lady who had the hat.
4: Yes, she's downstairs, Miss
3: Hatt. I see. Here, take the gun.
4: Thanks.
3: Just keep Mr. Cranston occupied while I fetch the young woman.
5: No.
3: Out of my way.
5: Take your hands off Margolaine.
3: Nadia.
4: Yes?
3: I'm going to have to use violence with Mr. Cranston here. If he tries to defend himself in any way, shoot to kill. Understand?
4: Yes, Cranston.
3: You have made this necessary.
5: Sir!

0: You say Lamont sent you down to get him?
1: Yes, he wants you immediately.
0: But he's all right.
1: Well, never better.
0: And the young woman?
1: Miss St. Law. She's in excellent health, as you will see. Up these stairs, please.
2: What in the world is this all about?
0: I buy an Easter bonnet, and the next thing I know, I'm in the middle of a blood and thunder adventure.
1: You'll find out very soon, Miss Lynn. And when you
0: do,
1: you...
0: Hey, Simone.
3: I'll go stay out of here. Stay out, you understand?
0: Simone, what's the matter?
3: Run, before
0: it. Simone!
1: Open the door, Nadia.
0: I had to stop him, that case.
1: I understand. I had to pacify Miss Lynn. Getting quite excited.
0: What are you?
1: Blackjack. I trust I did not damage her lovely Easter bonnet.

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0: when Margot came to, she discovered that she and Lamont had been dragged into a back room of Gessler's flat. In motionless silence, they both listened, as in the next room, Gessler and the girl Nadja examined her Easter bonnet.
1: Well, have you found it?
2: Not yet. Wait a minute. There's something thrown in under the bed.
1: Here, give it to me. Now we just rip out the sticker. And there we are.
2: Is that it?
1: C over pi m squared plus u over 7.
2: Yes, that's it.
1: Yes.
2: Oh, wonderful. Our friends are very pleased, eh, Maxine?
1: Let us hope so.
2: Tell me, our friend, is he going to be late?
1: Let's see. He is his usual punctual self. He will be here within a minute.
2: Did you have our money with him?
1: I'm sure he will. He has their fund completed at his disposal.
2: Whose fund?
1: The fund of the Royal Wallonian government. Prompt as always. Mr. Gessler, sir? Won't you come in, sir?
3: Thank you. You are prepared for my coming?
1: Yes, sir.
2: The formula is here.
1: Exactly as we agreed.
3: Excellent. May I have it, please?
1: Before we make delivery, I think it only fitting that we collect our wages. Exactly, and we agree.
3: 5,000.
1: Exactly, we agree. Thank you.
3: And now the formula, if I may?
2: There you are.
3: I am most indebted. You know, I come to a most unpleasant aspect of our relationship.
2: Unpleasant?
3: Why? I'm on highly criminal business in this country, and one thing is most apparent.
1: What's that?
3: I would be most unlucky if you decided to send me out before I have taken my departure.
2: You should have thought of that before.
3: Oh, I did, Miss Nadja. And I made plans to take care of this contingency.
1: What sort of plans?
3: This sort.
2: Oh, no.
1: Put down that gun.
3: I am sorry, Maxim. Most sorry, Nadja. But I cannot jeopardize the interests of my country.
2: Please, I beg you.
1: Don't. You can trust us. You can trust us. Let's see.
0: Easy, darling.
2: Shot. What's happened out there?
0: We got all too clear a picture. Stand back.
2: Why?
0: I'm going to smash this door.
2: Help!
0: Glenn seems to have taken care of the book.
2: He shot them.
0: Did you hear what Gessler called him?
2: Restigi.
4: Yes. Raul Restigi. That is his name.
0: Yes.
4: He thought I would betray him, and now I shall live up to his expectations. And listen, the formula sewn into the head was stolen from a United States government laboratory.
2: What?
4: It gives complete instructions for the building of the midget cyclotron.
0: Midget cyclotron?
4: The last development in the cheapest and quickest method of producing atomic weapons.
0: Where can we find the speaker? Where is he going?
4: Going. He will find him. 642.
0: Yes. Yes.
2: Too late.
0: Yes.
2: What does that mean?
0: The Restigi is gone.
2: I don't understand.
0: Neither do I. All I know is we've got to stop him.
2: Let's call the police.
0: It's too late. He wastes no time being on his way now that he's got that formula. Dr. Wolf. Margo.
2: Yes?
0: You heard about Restigi only this morning.
2: Yes. So Mrs. Granbury Smythe.
0: Don't forget your manners, darling.
2: My manners?
0: A nice little girl would call up and apologize to Mrs. Granbury Smythe for missing her afternoon musicale.
5: Yes, Margot, dear girl.
2: I'm afraid I won't be able to get to your musicale this afternoon.
5: Well, that's quite all right, dear. In fact, it's just as well.
2: What do you mean?
5: It's all over. Now, Mr. Restigi had to leave on urgent business.
2: When?
5: Oh, about 20 minutes ago.
2: He left about 20 minutes
0: ago. Yes, what else?
2: Mrs. Granbury Smythe, what does Restigi look like?
5: Why? Why do you ask?
2: Oh, well, I saw someone on the street today, and I just had the idea it might be he.
5: Oh, gold rims on it.
2: Yes.
5: Short black beard.
2: Yes.
5: Tall, carrying a violin case.
2: Yes.
5: And you saw him, darling.
2: Oh, darling. I suppose you have no idea where he's going.
5: Who said I didn't? I know exactly where he's going.
2: You do?
5: I heard him phone the Central Railway Station from my living room.
2: Yes?
5: He reserved a ticket on the Gold Express for San Francisco.
2: San Francisco?
5: Yes. It leaves at 6:42.
0: What time is the clock, sir?
2: 6:40, Lamont.
0: We've made it.
2: We haven't found the Golden Express yet.
0: There it is, Margot. Track 14, Golden Express.
2: Look, Lamont, it's pulling off.
0: Quick, come on. We'll have to jump for it.
2: Oh, I never thought we'd make it. I
0: want to find out Mr. Espeegee's duty.
2: Oh, let the man by.
0: I'm sorry. Oh, by the way, I beg your pardon.
1: Yes?
0: We're looking for a gentleman you may have seen.
1: Yes?
2: He's tall, wears golden glasses, and a short, dark beard.
0: No, I don't think I've seen him. Maybe he speaks with a foreign accent.
1: No.
0: Oh, wait a minute. Yeah, I've seen him. He's up ahead.
1: Guess where?
0: At car 4. I heard him talking to the conductor. Thanks very much. You stay here, Margot.
2: Well, no.
0: There may be trouble.
2: Well, then, since you asked this gentleman to go along with you.
0: No, thanks, sweetheart. It's a confidential matter.
2: But if there's trouble, you may need someone.
0: There's trouble, I'll have someone.
2: Who?
0: The sheriff. Come back to you later, my lady.
6: What's up,
2: sir? It's a very serious matter.
6: Who's this guy looking
2: for? His name is Respighi. Raul Respighi.
6: Raul Respighi? Well, why don't you say so?
2: What do you mean?
6: The guy in car 4 isn't Raul Respighi. I've seen pictures of him.
2: And Lamont's off in a wild goose chase.
6: Respighi's a concert violinist, isn't it?
2: Yes.
6: There's a violinist. He's here on the platform.
2: Where?
6: Yeah, right here, see?
2: Oh.
6: There's a tap on it.
2: What does it say?
6: Well, Mr. R, compartment 3.
2: Mr. R, Respighi. Where is compartment 3?
6: Miss Carr, you want to go look?
2: Will you go along with us?
6: It's delighted. Glad. Here we are. Compartment 3. Hello, hello there. Nobody home?
2: Try the door.
6: What's that knock? Huh? Can we go in?
2: Yes, quick. Now we've got to work fast. Maybe right here in this room.
6: Sound like somebody in a spy movie.
2: Well, no wonder. What we're looking for is some confidential government papers.
6: Really? How confidential?
2: They're practically invaluable.
6: Don't find any chance of secret formula for a midget cypress, huh?
2: Why, you... How do you know?
6: Because I happen to have it here in my wallet. I thought it wisest to remove the glasses, beard, and accent until I'm safely out of America. I'm a very cautious man.
2: Respighi.
6: And I'm sure you would have been wiser to have kept your lily white nose out of this situation entirely. But since you have not, being such a cautious individual, I shall have to take rather definite steps.
2: If you pull that trigger, they'll hear you outside.
6: I hardly think they could above the noise of the rails.
2: They could hear if I scream.
6: Perhaps, but it would do you no good. They have bolted the door on the inside. You amuse me, young woman, trying to play the intrigue with a man whose business is intrigue. Well, but amuse me though you do, I can no longer afford the luxury of your presence.
2: Please don't! Please don't! Stop you!
6: What happened? What's going on here? The window suddenly broke. Something cracked through the pane. But there's nothing inside. I don't understand.
7: What happened to your accent, Mr. Espighi?
6: What was that?
2: Shadow.
6: Who's that talking? But can I see me?
7: I am the shadow. Now take that formula, Respighi.
6: Don't come near me.
7: Now take that formula.
6: You let me, I'll pull this trigger and kill this young woman before your eyes.
2: No.
7: I don't think so.
6: I assure you I will.
7: It may interest you to know that a Mr. Cranston discovered there was no man fitting the description he gave you in car 4. He wired ahead to the next stop to have you picked up.
6: What difference does that make? You'll be dead before we reach the next stop.
7: We are at the next stop.
6: What?
7: The train has stopped, Respighi. If you turn around, you'll see there are 3 American-made police revolvers leveled at you through the broken window.

0: Seems like it all happened 20 years ago, doesn't it, Lamont? It's been less than a week.
1: All I can say is it's a tough way to get an Easter bonnet. No, I'll get it.
0: All right.
2: Registered letter for Miss Marbleane.
1: I'll take it. 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
0: For me? 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
1: Oh, let's see.
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0: Oh, that ought to teach you, Lamont Cranston.
1: Teach me what?
0: The hat cost me $75, didn't it?
1: Yes.
0: And the check is for $500. So I'm $425 ahead. You see now, don't you?
1: See what, though?
0: That I was right. It pays to buy nice things. To come out ahead in the long run.

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0: 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Again next week, the shadow will demonstrate that
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0: A shadow, Lamont Cranston, a man of wealth, a student of science, and a master of other people's minds, devotes his life to righting wrongs, protecting the innocent, and punishing the guilty. Using advanced methods that may ultimately become available to all law enforcement agencies, Cranston is known to the underworld as the Shadow. Never seen, only heard. As haunting to superstitious minds as a ghost. As inevitable as a guilty conscience. The Shadow's true identity is known only to his constant friend and aide, Margot Lane. Today's story, Death from the Beat.
1: Look at the water, Captain. Calm as a mill pond. I tell you, I don't like it.
2: Now, Mr. McLennan, that's not good talk for a first mate. You sound like a superstitious deck swabber. If the elements feel kindly toward us, let them be.
3: I know, Captain. But 5 days with the sea as smooth as a skating rink is a bad omen.
2: Well, Mr. McLennan, perhaps we'll have a good score tomorrow to restore your peace of mind. For myself, I'll take an easy... What's that?
3: Sounded like the engine room.
2: That was more than a boiler, McLennan. Hello down there. I don't answer. Hello, Captain, hello down there, we've been what?
3: Captain Jones, look there. Look at that white path on the water coming toward us. It's a torpedo.
2: We're not at war.
3: Hold fast, Captain. It's going to hit a midship. Yes, Captain.
2: They're all right, both clear.
3: Now, but this one, sir.
2: And lower away. All lively, then.
3: We're just getting away in time, sir.
4: Hey, what's that noise out of the water dead ahead, sir?
3: It's a submarine.
2: Submarine? Yeah, that's what it is. That blackguard?
4: A man coming out of the submarine's hatch, sir.
3: He's got a machine gun. It's quite a terrible. Just for the love of heaven.

0: Acme Steamship Agency.
1: I wish to cancel my reservation on the Princess Marie.
0: But, madam, didn't you...
1: I'm not failing, I tell you. Why, it'd be suicide.
2: But, Mr. Williams, you can ship your goods with us. Our boats are safe.
3: No boat is safe.
2: But you'd be insured.
3: Yes, at 4 times the usual rate. Oh, no. You can cancel my shipment.
4: Gentlemen of the Maritime Commission, we are confronted with a vital problem. In the past 3 months, there have been exactly 18 ships mysteriously sunk on the high sea. Ships belonging to the United States, Great Britain, Germany, Italy, Japan, in fact, every major power. This series of unexplainable marine disasters has created a panic throughout the nautical world. Passenger reservations are being canceled. Freight shipments are being withdrawn. Crews are deserting the ships. Gentlemen, something has got to be done.
5: Waiter, some more coffee, Margot?
1: Yes, please, Lamont.
5: 2 more coffees, waiter.
1: Okay. Now, what were you saying, Lamont?
5: Just this. 3 months ago, Margot, the first ship disappeared. A few days later, a second ship was sunk. This time, the bullet-ridden bodies of the crew were found dead, afloat in their lifeboats.
1: Horrible.
5: Each succeeding disaster has been increasingly horrible.
1: And now all shipping is at a standstill.
5: These atrocities could not have been brought about by international jealousies because each of the ships sunk has been owned by a company in a different country.
1: But who can be responsible?
5: I'm not sure. But my deduction is... it's the work of a pirate.
1: A pirate? But Lamont, a pirate in the 20th century?
5: Yes, Margot. And one more callous, more bloodthirsty than any buccaneer who ever sailed the Spanish Main.
1: Then why isn't he tracked down?
5: Because not a single person has ever survived these sinkings. Therefore, the pirate has never been seen.
1: He must be seen sometime.
5: Not if he has a submarine.
1: Submarine?
5: Yes, Margot.
1: But how could an individual be in possession of a submarine without it being known?
5: If a man were rich and clever enough, he could have a submarine built in complete secrecy.
1: There must be some way of finding him out.
5: There is. Before such a craft could be constructed, it has to be designed. There are very few expert designers of submarines in the world. In the brain of one of them, this pirate craft must have been conceived.
1: Lamont, a pirate submarine sounds fantastic.
5: Even more fantastic, Margot, is the motive of the pirates. He's preyed on every kind of ship from the superliner to the common tramp. He can't be after booty because examination of the sunken hulls has revealed that nothing has been touched.
1: Why, Lamont?
5: To find an answer to that question is a task for the Shadow.
1: But how would you proceed?
5: I've already made a few secret inquiries at the Navy Department in Washington. They told me of one chap who might be worth investigating, a Mr. Joseph Hart, a brilliant designer of naval crafts who was dishonorably discharged from his position.
1: Where can he be found?
5: I have learned that he is living all alone in a small house on an oak road. The Shadow is going to pay a call on Mr. Joseph Hart tonight.
2: Will you pass me that bottle, please, Benton?
6: Certainly.
2: There you are. Joseph, I'm sorry to see you indulging in liquor. It frequently loosens the tongue. Sometimes makes a man say things that he later regrets.
6: What do you mean?
2: Just this. We share a secret, Joseph. A secret which would be most unwise for either of us to divulge.
6: I haven't said anything. I haven't talked.
2: Not yet. My fear is what you might say. Your nerve is deserting you, Joseph. You must pull yourself together.
6: How can I pull myself together when night after night I'm tortured by the vision of a procession of helpless ships sinking down, down to the murky depths, haunted by the faces of floating corpses, tormented by... I was a fool. I designed and built that submarine.
2: A service for which you were well paid.
6: Yes, with money soaked in blood. I'm responsible for the havoc and the terror that you're insane.
2: Don't say that, you idiot. I'm no madman, do you hear?
6: Why did you come here tonight, Benton?
2: Because, Joseph, I've been wondering of late why I permit you to live. You're becoming increasingly dangerous to my interests.
6: No, no.
2: Unless you can prove to me that our secrets are safe and that you will aid me in the future.
6: No, I'll never do that.
2: No. In that case, I feel that you ought to be my guest on the next cruise of the Marine.
6: I'd never come back. Is that what you mean?
2: Quite true. But before, shall I say, before you leave us in mid-ocean, you will have an opportunity to see the splendid efficiency with which your creation, the submarine, operates.
6: No. I'd rather you kill me right now and have it over with.
2: And deprive you of witnessing the thrilling spectacle of my accurate marksmanship, to see them leap from the boats in terror like rats? No, no, Joseph, you can't miss seeing that.
6: No. I'd do anything rather than be forced to see that.
2: I thought you would. Maintain that attitude, Joseph. Or it may be necessary for me to request that you pack your yachting clothes. A contingency which we should both deeply regret. Good night.
7: What am I going to do? What am I going to do?
8: I'll tell you what you can do, Joseph Hart.
7: Who's that?
8: There's a way to save you from the evil domination of Barry Vinton.
7: Who are you?
8: I am the voice of one who has come to help you. I am the instrument of your righteous vengeance. I am the shadow.
7: The shadow?
8: With my assistance, you can compensate for some of the wrong that you've done.
7: But how?
8: Tell me the secret that you share with Vinton.
7: Oh, no, no. I can't. I'm afraid.
8: You have no more to fear if you remain silent. The shadow already knows enough to hang you, Joseph Hart.
7: You haven't got anything on me.
8: I heard every word that passed between you and Vinton in this room.
7: No.
8: Tell me what I want to know and save yourself. Or perhaps, as Vinton so aptly put it, you'd prefer to pack your yachting clothes.
7: Nothing can save me. What I've done is done. I can never escape my conscience.
8: Then your conscience must tell you that it's your duty to do all that you can do to stop Vinton's outrages.
7: Yes, yes, yeah, you're right.
8: Now tell me the secret.
7: Very well. Until a year ago, I knew Vinton only by his reputation as a millionaire sportsman. He was famous as a deep-sea fisherman and a big game hunter. He came to me first seeking a design for a racing boat. I built it for him, and we became friends.
8: And because of that friendship, you consented to build a submarine.
7: Yes, but not for the purpose that he later used it. He told me that he wanted for a new thrill, oh, believe me.
8: Go on.
7: The submarine was built in Vinton's private shipyard, out of Carey's Point. Knowledge of its construction was carefully guarded from the world. It was not until the day the boat was launched that he told me his true intentions.
8: What were those intentions?
7: Vinton is a lunatic, coldly, murderously mad. He'd always been a killer, but he tired of shooting lions and gaffing marlin. Now his warped brain had turned to what he regarded as a new sport.
8: The sinking of ships and the ruthless slaying of defenseless men. Now I understand. Why did he keep the submarine?
7: I don't know.
8: Are you telling the truth, Joseph Hart?
7: I've told you everything. Why should I lie now? If I knew where that boat was, I'd blow it to pieces. Myself with it. Myself with it.
9: Wait. Myself. That's the idea. That's how I could fool Barry Vinton. Why should I wait to die at his hand? No, no.
8: What are you doing?
9: I'll fool Barry Vinton.
8: Here, put down that gun.
9: No more tortured sleepless nights. I see no more screaming headlines. Another boat sunk and another.
8: Don't, Joseph Hart, don't.
9: Barry Vinton will never take me on that voyage. I'll fool him, I say, fool him.
8: Poor Joseph Hart. You've served us both. Now we shall see whom you have served best. Barry Vinton or the Shadow.
4: Ladies and gentlemen, in a moment the Shadow will be back on the air with surprises, suspense, and a thrilling, unexpected climax. But meanwhile, here's something mighty important to bear in mind when you drive a car. Just remember that rainy days make the grass grow greener. They may bring out the best in flowers, but they bring out the worst in roads.
8: Yes, beware. A road that's plenty safe when dry may become a dangerous skid trap when wet, sending your car skidding, spinning, swerving off the road.

mileage than any of the other tires tested in its own price range. 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

0: So, Margot, Hart finished telling me the story, and before I could stop him, he shot himself in the head.
1: Poor man.
0: That's what was better that way.
1: It's a month. Now, how will you find the submarine?
0: Joseph Hart told me that it was built at Benton Shipyard out at Carey Point. That's the logical place to start my search.
1: Is that where you're going now?
0: Yes.
1: Do be careful, Lamont. Remember, that man's a lunatic. He'll stop at nothing.
0: The shadow isn't anything to fear from Benton. I
1: hope you're right.
0: Well, this is as far as we can safely drive without being seen.
1: This is a desolate spot. I don't like it. There's a pipe.
0: Yes, the shipyard.
1: It appears to be surrounded by high walls. Looks like a prison.
0: Perhaps it is a prison. For those within its gates. Margot, before we go any further, I'll give you your instructions.
1: Yes, Lamont.
0: I've already been in touch with the United States Coast Guard. You can promise me their full cooperation.
1: Yes.
0: Once I've found the submarine and know Vinton's plans, I shall communicate with you by our private wireless.
1: And then?
0: Then you will relay my message directly to the Coast Guard headquarters in Washington.
1: I understand. Good luck to the Shadow.
0: The Shadow thanks you.
2: Okay, Phil.
3: Well, that's the last of the torpedoes, Charlie.
2: Hey, the sub must be going on a long cruise this time. Taking plenty of supplies and ammunition.
3: Yeah. Hey, what's that?
2: It's the wind blowing the door shut. What's the matter with you?
3: Listen, Charlie, when are we going to get out of this joint? You know, we've been cooped up inside this shipyard for 3 months. It's giving me the creeps.
2: Oh, now, take it easy.
3: Got to be back in prison. There wasn't nothing scary about prison, and you knew when your time was up, you got out.
2: Well, maybe we ain't never going to get out of here.
3: Huh? What do you mean?
2: Well, I mean this... Listen, guy's a bug. He ain't even let us read no newspaper since we come here. The stuff about hunting whales with torpedoes, that sounds screwy to you.
3: Listen, if he don't let us out of here soon, I...
2: Here he comes back.
4: Are all the torpedoes aboard?
3: Yes, sir. We just sent down the last load.
4: Very well, take care of these empty crates. Will you make sure it
3: is? Yes, sir. Mr. Vinton?
4: Yes.
3: Well, we was wondering if...
4: We?
3: Yeah, me and Charlie here was just talking about the... how we've been in the shipyard here a long time now and...
2: What Phil is trying to say, Mr. Vinton, is... Well, could we have a couple of days off on the outside?
4: I'm afraid that would be impossible.
3: Oh, but Mr. Vinton, it's been 3 months. I've got a wife and kids.
4: You're being well paid, aren't you?
2: Oh, sure. You're giving us plenty of dough, all right. But we ain't getting no chance to spend it.
4: You will remain here as long as your services are required.
3: What if we don't want to stay here that long? What if we up and leave?
4: Yeah, I wouldn't advise you to attempt that. You remember what happened to your associate, Mr. Hadley, when he tried to, as you say, up and leave? He fell from the wall.
2: You mean... You mean that wasn't no accident? Eh?
4: No. He was shot down.
2: Oh.
4: So, do you still want to quit? I thought so. Good night, gentlemen.
2: Looks like we're in here for a long, long time.
3: Yeah. Maybe you are. But I'm going to figure a way to get out of here, see?
5: Perhaps I can be of some assistance to you.
3: Who said that?
2: I heard it, too.
5: I said, perhaps I can help you if you wish to get out of here.
2: Who's that talking? Where are you?
5: Don't bother to look for me. You can't see me.
3: What is this? One of Vinton's gags or something?
5: No, I am not speaking for Vinton. I speak for myself.
2: Who are you?
5: Men call me the Shadow.
2: The Shadow?
3: How'd you get in here?
5: The Shadow is everywhere.
3: Well, what do you want?
5: I wish to bargain with you.
2: Well, what kind of a bargain?
5: By this time, you must be aware that you are both at the mercy of a madman.
3: He's right, Charlie.
5: You will never leave this place alive unless Barry Vinton is brought to justice.
2: Yeah. What can we do about it?
5: I will promise you your freedom if you will just answer my question.
3: Wait a minute.

0: Johnny.
1: Well, we're taking a chance. This may be a trick.
2: It is no trick. Not the shadow's word.
0: Well, what do you want to know?
2: Where is Benson's submarine?
1: Right below our feet in a secret underground berth.
2: When does it sail again?
1: Tonight, at midnight.
2: What is its destination?
1: Well, I heard Benson say something to the mate about Cape Francis.
2: Good. Sailing at midnight, Cape Francis. The shadow wishes him good hunting. Calling Margot Lane. Calling Margot Lane. Proceed as instructed. Communicate the following information to Coast Guard headquarters. Pirate submarine sails at midnight for waters off Cape Francis. Impress on Coast Guard the importance of the following directions implicitly if wish to bait the madman who is terrorizing the Atlantic.

0: What is our position, Mr. Brown?
1: We are 100 miles due east of Cape Francis, sir.
0: Are we in the regular shipping lane?
1: Yes, Mr. Brown.
0: Can we have visibility for clear observation?
1: Sun has just risen, sir.
0: Good. I'll take over the periscope now.
1: Very well, sir.
0: A fine day for hunting, Mr. Crouch.
2: Hello, what's this? Have you sighted something, sir?
0: Take a look. See what you make of it.
2: There is smoke. It looks like a steamer.
0: And it. Signal the engine room, full speed ahead.
2: Yes, sir.
0: Yeah, it is a steamer. I can see a funnel.
1: Full speed ahead.
0: This is the life. There's nothing like it. The sighting of fresh quarry in this periscope. The excitement of the chase, the fine tingling thrill when the torpedo finds its mark. And then the climax. On deck, shooting them down with a machine gun like scurrying rats. Mr. Brouch, stand by the torpedo tubes. We're coming up fast.
1: Yes, sir. Stand by the torpedo tube.
3: Aye, aye, sir.
0: We'll cut across the bow and swing to stop it. That should give us a perfect shot.
1: Very good, sir.
0: Be prepared to rise to the surface quickly. We make a direct hit with the first torpedo.
1: Very good, sir. Stand by the valve and elevator.
3: Aye, aye, sir.
0: We're almost within range. Cut the half speed.
1: Half speed ahead.
3: Torpedo tubes number 1 and 2 are loaded, sir.
1: Torpedo tubes number 1 and 2 are loaded, sir.
0: Look. Look, Brouch. It's a fine, big liner.
2: Let me see, sir. Liner, the Orpheus.
0: The Orpheus.
2: I remember now reading of her sailing. She had a full passenger list. Several ambassadors on aboard.
0: Full passenger list, eh? That sounds most promising. Number 1-2, ready to fire.
3: Number 1-2, ready to fire.
0: Now I'll bring a little more to the surface. A little more. Oh, there. Number 1, fire.
3: Number 1, fire.
0: Yes, it's heading straight for his eyes. No deflection. Should be a perfect hit. Closer. Closer. Going to hit. Now! I failed to explode. With a gun. Number 2-2, ready to fire.
3: Number 2-2, ready to fire.
0: Number 2, fire.
3: Number 2, fire.
0: We won't fail this time.
4: Yes, you will, Mr. Vincent. You've just fired another dud.
0: Who dared say that?
4: I did.
0: Who are you? Come out here where I can see you.
4: You will never see me. I am the Shadow.
0: Shadow, eh? I've heard of you.
2: The torpedo hit, but it failed to explode again.
0: Reload the torpedo tube.
4: Yes. That would be a waste of time, Vincent. I've seen to it that all of the torpedoes are dud.
0: You'll regret this, Mr. Shadow. This is the one time that you've matched wits with a mind cleverer than your own. Blow out the ballast tanks for a quick rise to the surface.
1: Yes,
0: I'll show you. I'll sink that boat with my deck gun.
4: Benson, you're a madman.
0: Madman, am I? Very well, I'll show you the full extent of my madness.
1: Deck's awash, sir.
0: Open the conning tower hatch. Deck crew, stand by to man the gun. Aren't you coming up on deck, Shadow, to witness the kill?
4: I am already on deck, Vincent.
0: Devil plague you! How did you get up here? Show yourself!
4: That is unnecessary, but never fear. I'll stay near you.
3: The guns are jammed, sir.
0: Jammed? Why, that's impossible.
4: I neglected to tell you, Vincent, that I rendered your guns useless.
0: So you think that you've outwitted me, Shadow. But you're wrong. Signal the engine room full speed ahead.
3: Aye, aye, sir.
0: Steer directly for that vessel's side.
4: What are you doing now, Benson?
0: The prow of this submarine is equipped with a ramming device. With it, we can sink any vessel afloat without injury to us. You didn't foresee that, did you, Shadow? In a few moments, we will rip open the hull of that liner and send it to the bottom as effectively as with any torpedo. So you don't believe me?
4: Oh, yes, I believe you. But that liner is completely deserted. It was sent adrift there by the Coast Guard. It is a veritable floating mine with enough explosives aboard to blow you to kingdom come.
0: You're alive.
4: You'll know soon enough. You haven't far to go.
0: Reverse engines!
3: Reverse engines! And when we stop in time, we're getting closer.
0: No, we're stopping. We're not going to hit. You see, Shadow, I've outwitted you after all.
4: No, Benson. Maneuvered your submarine alongside the ship just as I planned. All right, up there, here's your men.
3: Put up your hands, all of you.
2: Coast Guard.
0: It's a trap. It's a trap.
4: Yes, a trap, Barry Vinson. And this ends your reign of piracy and ruthless murder.
0: Very smart, aren't you, Shadow? But not as smart as you think you are.
3: Tell him! He's going inside the submarine! He's closing the highway!
0: Yes, they all think they're so clever. But no one can outsmart Barry Lyndon. How could an engine move? I'll maneuver the dive. They'll never get me. I'm master below here. Now check the valves. That's right. I'd love to hear what the Shadow is saying up there now.
4: He's probably saying it's no use trying to maneuver that dive, Barry Vinton.
0: You, how did you get here, Shadow?
4: Why, I merely followed you.
0: Show yourself, Shadow, and I'll shoot you down in your tracks.
4: Here I am over here in this corner. Come ahead and shoot, Mr. Vinton.
0: Well, Shadow? Well?
4: You just missed me.
0: Why, you...
4: It's deplorable, Mr. Vinton.
3: Who are you?
4: That does not matter.
0: Why don't you tell them who you are, you glory seeker?
4: I seek no glory. My reward is that ships and men can once more safely sail the seas. The Shadow's work is done.
5: You have been listening to a dramatized version of one of the many copyrighted stories which appear in the Shadow magazine.

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0: Good evening. This is your host, Evan. Welcome to Audio Theater for Wednesday, September 30th, 2026. This evening I present a quad play from the old-time radio series, Dr. Sixkin. Tonight's titles are as follows: Baseball at Frenchman's Ford, Captain Langdon's Honor, Condemned Man's Marriage, and Eddie Baker Had It Coming. This set of shows aired on the evenings of. No air dates given. Now, sit back and relax, as Dr. Sixkin brings you tonight's feature. Enjoy this featured presentation.
1: Across the rugged Indian territory rides a tall young man on a mission of mercy. His medical bag strapped on one hip, his six-shooter on the other. This is Dr. Six Gun.

0: The National Broadcasting Company brings you another transcribed episode in the exciting adventure series, Dr. Six Gun. Gray Matson, M.D., was the gun-toting frontier doctor who roamed the length and breadth of the old Indian territory. Friend and physician to white and Indian alike, the symbol of justice and mercy in the lawless West of the 1870s, this legendary figure was known to all as Dr. Six Gun.
1: The territory is not a particularly light-hearted place. It is a land of blood and death and much misfortune. But it has its moments of gaiety, and most of them bottled and served over the bar at the nearest saloon. Of course, I am invariably light-hearted, but then I am an exception. For I am Pablo, the gypsy peddler.
2: And
1: this is my friend Midnight.
2: Midnight.
1: He is a raven, but he is no ill omen.
2: Thanks on the house.
1: Also, he is an optimist. In the territory, there is laughter and gaiety. But sport, in the sense of the East, is notoriously absent. For example, if you ask the average citizen of the town of Frenchman's Ford what was the great American game, he would answer Buffalo and complain that the shooting was bad this year. But there was a time when sport reared its ugly head in the territory, and I was there when it started, sitting with my friend Doc Six Gun at his table at the Bull Run Saloon.
3: What's the celebration all about, Pablo? You look happy.
1: Oh, I am. I have just unloaded a pack full of needles and pins and bowie knives on the unsuspecting populace. And I am rapidly transferring the profits to O'Shea behind the bar. Will you join me?
3: I'll let you buy my coffee.
1: A pleasure. I would order drinks for the entire house, except I am not drunk enough. And when I reach that state, I will not have money enough.
3: Well, why don't you compromise by buying a drink for that stranger at the bar? He looks lonesome.
1: Well, he's not lonesome. He's from Princeton. It appears the same on the surface.
3: You mean Princeton, Missouri?
1: No, Princeton, New Jersey.
3: New Jersey? How do you know he's from way back there?
1: Well, I rode into town with him on the stage. Doc, you would be amazed at the number of times in the conversation that he managed to bring this fact in.
3: Yeah, oh. What's so special about Princeton, New Jersey?
1: Doc, the college.
3: I remember something about a college down there. I remember him talking about it when I was up in Boston in medical school. They didn't think much of it.
1: Please, do not mention that in the company of Mr. Braithwaite.
3: Is that his name?
1: Harvey T. Braithwaite, 71.
3: Oh, no, I don't believe it. He can't be more than 30.
1: No, Doug, the class of 1871.
3: Oh.
1: You know, he's a very interesting man. He's the only fellow I ever heard of who carried his college diploma around like the tail of a kite.
3: I'd like to meet him.
1: Well, all right. I'll bring him over. Oh, Mr. Braithwaite.
4: Yes?
1: Oh, yes. We've met, haven't we?
4: We were companions in the misfortune on the stage.
1: I wonder, sir, if you would join me and my friend Doc for a drink.
4: Doc? You mean a doctor?
1: Yes, that's right.
4: Well, I suppose it's a courtesy title and he's a veterinarian or perhaps the undertaker.
1: Oh, no, he's a real doctor. He has a diploma to prove it.
4: What, you mean a university man?
1: Mm-hmm.
4: Here?
1: Mm-hmm. He went to medical school in Boston. I know that.
4: Boston? Well, I didn't expect it. Well, I'll be glad to join you.
1: I got him, Doc. Hey, Mr. Braithwaite. This is Dr. Matson.
4: I'm pleased to make your acquaintance, Dr. Matson.
3: Nice to meet you, Mr. Braithwaite. Won't you sit down?
4: I'm really surprised to find a university man in a place like this.
3: Well, I've been going downhill for years.
4: Oh, I didn't mean.
3: I understand. Matter of fact, I'm not really a university man. I just went through the medical school.
4: Well, that's something. I don't suppose you'll believe me when I tell you that I haven't run across a fellow alumnus since passing through Nashville, Tennessee.
3: Well, I reckon Princeton men are a bit scarce in this part of the country.
4: Yes, I found that out.
1: Can I pour you a drink, Mr. Braithwaite?
4: Yes, thank you.
1: Well, gentlemen, to the tiger.
2: The tiger?
3: What tiger?
4: Well, there's only one, you know, the Princeton tiger.
3: Oh, that tiger.
1: Long may he roar. Well, I'll drink to that. On those days, whiskey, I could roar myself.
3: I hope you don't think I'm being curious, Mr. Braithwaite, but I wonder what a man of your background is doing in the territory.
4: Well, Doctor, actually, Doctor. It's supposed to be something of a secret.
3: Oh, well, never mind.
4: Oh, I don't mind telling you, a fellow collegian, as it were. You'll understand when I tell you my father is Alfred A. Braithwaite.
3: He is.
4: Of course, that makes everything clear.
3: Well, I suppose it does.
1: Transparent,
4: yes, doesn't it? You see, a father has been looking for outlets.
3: They're hard to find?
4: Oh, yes, very. Mm-hmm. You see, Astor's done so well with real estate, and of course there's a Fifth Vanderbilt crowd, so father considered taking up with cattle.
3: Oh, you mean your father's a rancher?
4: Oh, well, not that directly. No, it's a question of whether he'll take it over.
3: You mean the entire cattle market?
4: Mm-hmm. Is it big enough? You see, there's some Chicago interests involved, and of course, father would merely buy them out.
3: Let me understand this, Mr. Braithwaite. Your father's in a position to buy out all the Chicago stockmen, not to mention the ranchers in his territory?
4: Oh, no.
3: Well, I didn't think so.
4: He wouldn't limit himself to this territory. He could hardly ignore Texas.
3: Oh.
4: Could he?
1: Nobody ever has.
4: And you see, before father swings into operation, he wants a report.
3: And, you're acquainted with the cattle business?
4: Well, not per se. We've had all the reports from the experts, you know, but father wants the opinion of someone who, well, you'll understand what I mean when I say noblesse oblige.
3: Yes, I suppose so.
4: You see, all the experts are, well, let's face it, they're rather self-made men, you know. Father said to me, Mr. Braithwaite, in moments of great importance, he addresses me formally. Mr. Braithwaite, I want a report on the character of this business. I want to know what it looks like to an eye that's cut its teeth and speaks with the tongue of old Nassau. Father's a very forceful speaker.
3: I'm overwhelmed.
4: So I'm here to look about and report back to New York within 3 months. You will keep this confidential, won't you, Doctor?
3: Believe me, Mr. Braithwaite, I wouldn't dare to breathe a word of it.
4: Excellent! And now I must leave you gentlemen to settle into my digs at the hotel. Now, we must all three get together and exchange pleasant memories of our days on the campus. I am anxious to hear your tales of Cambridge, Doctor. And yours, sir, of the University of Heidelberg. Goodbye.
3: Goodbye, Mr. Braithwaite.
1: Luckily, he did not finish his drink.
3: Pablo,
1: hmm?
3: Did you tell him that you went to the University of Heidelberg?
1: Oh, well, not exactly, Doc. No. I said I stayed a term at Heidelberg. I did. It was 30 days for vacancy. They have a charming 14th century jail.
3: Do you believe him?
1: Well, I would not believe him, Doc, but when I was in St. Louis last, I heard of Albert A. Braithwaite. He buys railroads like you and I buy eggs for breakfast.
3: Ah, but it isn't reasonable. Could old man Braithwaite honestly base a decision like this on that?
1: Well, would you doubt the words of a man who's on speaking terms with the tiger?

0: Mr. Braithwaite wandered around the town of Frenchman's Ford for a few days and then hired a rig and drove out into the rain with old Shovel Ears Peters for a guide. It was on his return that the great argument started at the Bull Run. Randy Stewart from the Barrel A was spending 4 months' wages at the Bull Run. He had worked his way 3 weeks in when Harvey Braithwaite stepped up to the bar.
1: I beg your pardon, potman.
2: You speaking to me, mister?
1: Well, you are the potman, aren't you?
2: The name is O'Shea, and just because I don't get to do as much riding as I used to, ain't no cause to call me no name.
1: But you are the publican.
2: This is my place.
1: Well, then, I could do with a bit of brandy and a splash of soda.
2: What do you want to go and put soda in good liquor for? Want it to rise? Like a loaf of bread?
3: He don't mean bacon soda, O'Shea.
2: Huh?
3: He means that bottled mineral water you take when you're sick to your stomach.
2: Well, why don't he say so? I ain't got none.
1: Oh, brandy and water, then.
2: Yeah, as a matter of fact, I ain't got no brandy neither. Mister, you want your whiskey from the barrel or from the bottle?
1: The bottle, I imagine.
2: You take my advice, stranger, and buy it from the barrel. The nickel cheaper a shot and a layout just as quick.
1: Why, thank you. You're very kind.
2: Huh? Well, shucks. Nothing. Suppose we swap handles, stranger. I'm Randy Stewart from the Barrel A.
1: Oh, Harvey Braithwaite, Princeton 71.
2: I ain't never heard of that, Fred. Down in Texas somewhere?
0: By the second month of Randy's pay and the third bottle of O'Shea's whiskey, and Mr. Stewart and Braithwaite were all friends.
1: Are you sure you don't know Skeet Stewart? I'll never forget the time he climbed the flagpole in front of the proctor's house and nailed a corset cover to the brass ball.
2: Hey, you know, Harvey, you're the kind of a buddy a fella wants to ride knighthood with. That's what you are.
1: Uncanny resemblance to old Skeet. Are you sure you never went to Princeton?
0: The argument started when the two Rains companions, or college chums, depending on which side of the conversation you were listening to, got to the point where they were telling each other things that only the best of friends should share.
1: Well, I'll tell you the trouble with Frenchman's Ford, since you asked.
2: I don't remember asking nothing. O'Shea, I'll leave it to you. Did I ask anything?
4: Sure you did. You asked for another bottle, and I told you you had enough.
1: You see, now, the trouble is no sport. You can't have gentlemen without sport.
2: What do you mean, no sport? Hey, you ain't never been to Silver Lining in Chisholm City, or you wouldn't say that. Now, that's the sportier place as you're likely to find.
1: I mean, no sport. Sportsman. Now, you take, for instance, the game of baseball.
2: Of what?
1: Baseball. You know, with a bat and base runners.
2: What's the idea of the game? Bat the runners?
1: Now, you see, that's what I mean. You show me a place that can't provide gentlemen a game of baseball, and I'll show you a place that is... Where was I?
2: I'll show you a game of baseball.
1: Couldn't. The room's much too small, and there are too many tables in the way.
2: I mean, this here town can get up a game just as good as any other place.
1: Doubt it.
2: You calling me a liar?
1: Oh, no. Just a prevaricator.
2: That's better. I ain't met nobody call me no liar. All right, I'll bet you...
4: Randy, hey.
2: You stay out of this, O'Shea.
4: Listen, Randy, don't bet him. I've seen his roll. He's got enough to choke him.
2: You stay out of this, O'Shea, when I part your head the way you part your hair, right down the middle. Now, Harvey, I'll bet you this here town can get up a game of, what's that little thing called?
1: Baseball?
2: Whatever it is, by Saturday.
1: How much?
2: Name your figure.
4: Randy, I warned you.
1: We'll make it a very small bet, $1,000.
2: Yeah.
1: $1,000? Too small?
2: No. Well, I just...
1: Backing out.
2: You calling me a welcher?
1: Hot man.
2: I told you my...
1: You may hold the stakes. Here's my $1,000.
2: I ain't got it in cash. You'll have to take my note.
1: Between old university men, a hand clasp is enough. The wager is on.
2: You bet your bottom dollar.
1: Oh, no. It was only $1,000.
0: Sobriety came. Too late. Half the town of Frenchman Ford had heard the bet, and Randy came to see Doc at noon.
5: Oh. You sure you've got nothing for this here disease I have in my head, Doc?
6: You've got quite a hangover, Randy.
5: I think it was at least one of them brain diseases.
6: Well, it is, in a way. If you had more brains, you'd drink less of O'Shea's whiskey.
5: Huh?
6: What's this I heard about a crazy bet?
5: Oh, yeah. Yeah, I gave my note for $1,000. You know, I can't even believe it myself this morning.
6: What's the bet about?
5: That I can get up a baseball game in Frenchman's Ford by Saturday. It ain't no laughing matter, Doc. Terms of the bet was it's got to be right proper game played regular by the rules.
6: Well, seriously, you're not going to go through with this, right?
5: I gave my hand on it, Doc. I ain't never welched on no bet in my life.
6: Yeah, but Randy, what do these cowpunchers around here know about baseball?
5: A couple of the hands out at the Bar A were in the first Ohio Volunteers during the war between the states. They play a little. I reckon I can dig up enough fellas who'll go through the motions on Saturday for a couple of dollars apiece.
6: Well, I sure want to see that game.
5: Doc, you ever play baseball?
6: Me? No. Now, don't get any ideas, Randy. I'm strictly a spectator. I wouldn't miss it for the world.
0: At 1:30, Harvey came in to see Doc.
1: I'm sorry to trouble you, Doctor, but I wondered if in your collection of materia medica you perhaps might have an ancient Indian herb that would act as a specific for me?
6: You got a hangover too, Mr. Braithwaite.
1: Oh, I'm afraid so. Can't understand it. At the college, I used to spend the whole evening downing flip at the tavern and then be up at dawn for compulsory chapel.
6: Well, don't worry about it, Mr. Braithwaite. Just remember, Princeton Flip is not made with O'Shea's whiskey. Incidentally, you're not going through with that crazy bet you made with Randy Stewart.
1: Oh, yes, the wager. Well, we shook hands on it, and I put up my pledge.
6: Yeah, but, well, it's so foolish. Surely an educated man like you...
1: My dear doctor, at Princeton, I have seen several $1,000 change hands over which plate of molasses would catch the most houseflies at a given time.
6: But, Mr. Braithwaite...
1: I have accepted a wager as a true son of old Nassau, and I shall not flunk the test.

0: afternoon, Randy Stewart was desperate. He had ridden out past the Three Forks country, following a rumor that the homesteader on the Rio Verde had once played second base for an artillery battery of the 4th Vermont Regiment. I saw him when he rode in at night and asked him how it turned out.
1: Oh, he played second base, all right.
0: Oh.
1: Played second base fiddle in the Colonel's symphonic band.
0: Oh.
1: He offered to come in and play a couple of pokers.
0: Well, Randy, how are you doing on your teams anyway?
1: Well, I got Alfie Jones and a couple of his boys from the Flying J's.
0: Mm-hmm.
1: And Matty Wheelwright from the livery stable. He's a catcher.
0: Catcher.
1: I got a round up about 5 head of outfielders. Only I'll be doggone if I know where to lay my rope on a single shortstop.

0: his country. Jose donated a barrel of beer at the sidelines, and Mr. Braithwaite marked out a baseball diamond in the big corral back of the livery stable at the edge of town. At 2 o'clock, the teams were assembled, and Mr. Braithwaite, in a straw boater and blue pongee jacket, stepped up onto the field as the umpire. He picked his way carefully to home plate, as the livery horses had only been removed from the corral that morning.
1: Here you are, Mr. Braithwaite. Here's the two lineups. They ain't spelled very good, but they're all here.
2: Very well. What are the names of your two teams, Mr. Stewart?
1: Well, we kind of call them the Pintos and the Wranglers.
2: I see. Each team will have 5 minutes to acquaint itself with the playing area, and then I will announce play ball.
1: There's one thing, though. Alvin Murtaugh won't play unless he can carry his gun. You see, he says he ain't had it off since he was 12, and he just as soon leave his pants off as his gun.
2: Well, it's irregular, but I suppose autre temps, autre meurtre.
1: Yes. Where did you learn how to speak Cheyenne?
3: That babbler. Milt Evers, trying to pick up a ball up off the ground, went right through his leg.
0: I am not surprised, Doc. Milt has been on a horse consistently since he was 7 years old.
2: You do, Doctor, out to witness the match?
3: Yeah, I thought I'd take it in. Never thought I'd live to see a baseball game in Trenton Ford.
2: Oh, in a way, I am glad to see it. You know, I leave tomorrow to make my report to Father.
3: Oh, no, I didn't know that.
2: Well, I must admit at first, I wasn't very impressed with the people of this territory. I was inclined to give a negative report and suggest that Father put his money in transatlantic shipping instead. But with the spirit that I see in this fine sporting event, I am convinced that the Braithwaites would do very well to take over the cattle industry of the West. Now, if you'll excuse me, gentlemen, I believe it's time to commence the match.
4: Very well, gentlemen. Play ball.

0: The game started. Although it took three batters to convince Slim Gottschall, the pitcher for the Wranglers, that the object was not to hit the batter in the head with the ball. As a matter of fact, between O'Shea's beer and the light, pleasant breeze, the game went on in a happy fashion until the seventh inning. The batter was Alvin Murtaugh. He strode up to the plate, swinging the bat that old man Pop had sawed down from the whiffle tree.
1: All right now, Slim. You throw that dang ball in here where I can hit it.
2: And no wrangling, please, gentlemen. Baseball's a genteel game devoted to good sportsmen.
1: Yeah, sure, I know. All right, come on now. Throw that ball in here. Are you low down, lily-livered, not-teared son of a
2: please, gentlemen, gentlemen.
1: You like to kill me with that dang thing. I'm warning you, Slim. You throw that ball at me once.
2: Please, no, gentlemen. Batter up.
3: Got dust all over my gun.
1: And remember, I'm warning you.
4: Shut up, Alan, and keep your eye on the ball. Here it comes.
1: Oh!

0: done justice to the Bull Run on a Saturday night with an outfit of Texas cowpunchers passing through north to the railhead. Al's and Miss Slim got so clean with both shots, later claiming that the bat on his other hand had unbalanced him. Both teams abandoned their contest on the diamond for the more familiar contest of joyous and uninhibited mayhem with which the territory usually entertained itself. O'Shea's barrel of beer was split open over Randy Stewart's head, and Mr. Braithwaite was dragged the length of the corral by a horse breaker from the Three Forks country who was under the influence of O'Shea's whiskey and was convinced they had a tremendous white stallion at the end of his rope. Doc and I saw Mr. Braithwaite once again just before the morning stage left for Chisholm City.
1: I hope you're not too much upset, Mr. Braithwaite. It's just that Frenchman's Ford isn't used to baseball.
2: Yes, yes, I can understand that. Well, needless to say, I intend to advise my father to stay as far away from the West and the cattle industry as he can possibly get.
1: Oh, well, I'm sorry you think so badly of us out here. I guess it was a shame to have the game end up in a riot. That must have been pretty strange to you, Princeton man and all.
2: Oh, no, that wasn't it at all. Why, most of the baseball matches played at Princeton run pretty much the same way, minus gunfire, of course. I remember when old Skeet broke his bat over the umpire's head in the Rutgers match.
1: But I don't understand, Henry. Why are you advising your father not to go into the cattle business?
2: But, my dear doctor, why, I discovered that Mr. Stewart had paid those men $3 apiece to play in the game.
1: What's wrong with that?
2: But that's professionalism, sir. Rank professionalism. I don't mind losing the bet, but you must realize it's hardly a fit place for a gentleman. Oh, no, sir. Sport in general and baseball in particular are to prosper. We'll never do so with the taint of gross professionalism upon it.
3: All up, Jim Stage.
2: Well, good day, gentlemen. At least it was refreshing to meet one university man in this wilderness.
1: And I suppose it was.
2: This evening, gentlemen, when you down your spirits, remember me and give a toast to the tiger.
0: Goodbye. And so, the cattle industry, the town of Frenchman's Ford, territory had not been taken over by Albert Braithwaite after all. And in honor of that, each Saturday night when the cow punchers come into town to the Bull Run Saloon, the first drink is always a toast to the tiger.

0: Doc Sixgun is played by Carl Weber and Pablo by William Griffin. Today's script was written by Ernest Kinoy. Heard in the cast were Bill Lipton as Harvey, Ken Williams as Randy, Tom Holland as Alvin, and William Keane as O'Shea the bartender. Dr. Sixgun is directed by Fred Way. This is Gene Hamilton speaking.
1: Across the rugged Indian territory rides a tall young man on a mission of mercy, his medical bag strapped on one hip, his six-shooter on the other. This is Dr.

0: National Broadcasting Company brings you another episode in the exciting adventure series, Dr. Six Gun. Gray Madsen, M.D., was the gun-toting frontier doctor who roamed the length and breadth of the old Indian territory. Friend and physician to white and Indian alike, the symbol of justice and mercy in the lawless West of the 1870s, this legendary figure was known to all as Dr. Six Gun.
1: The town of Frenchman's Ford is a place of strangers. At almost any time of the year, there are more strangers on the streets and in the saloon than there are residents. Depending on the season, you can find cavalry troopers from the post to the west, cattle buyers from as far away as Abilene and even Chicago, cow punchers up from the long trail out of Texas, and even such strange fish as me. And who am I? I am Pablo, the gypsy peddler. And this is Midnight, my friend.
2: Midnight, hello.
1: He's a raven, too. He's a stranger.
2: I'll come out quiet. Landlord will hear us.
1: As you can see, he is an experienced traveler. And so, a stranger riding into the town of Frenchman's Ford causes only mild interest and very few questions. I was sitting with my friend Doc Six Gun at his favorite table in the Bull Run Saloon one day. Doc was eating supper and I was drinking lunch, as I had been on the road without time for refreshment. A stranger walked in. He stopped at the bar, ordered a drink, spoke for a moment to O'Shea behind the bar, and then came over to our table.
3: Evening, gentlemen.
4: Good evening.
3: I trust I'm not intruding.
5: Why, no. What can I do for you?
3: The gentleman behind the bar tells me you're a physician.
5: That's right.
3: Allow me to introduce myself. Captain Rafe Langdon.
5: Well, glad to meet you, Mr. Langdon. I'm Gray Madsen.
3: Captain Langdon, if you don't mind. It's a small thing, but I find it of great importance.
5: Oh, I'm sorry, Captain. Military title?
3: That's right. Cavalry.
5: I take it you're retired from active service.
3: That's putting it mildly, Doctor. My commission is in the Army of the Confederate States of America.
5: Oh. Well, we have a lot of men who have fought here in the territory, both sides, north and south. We get along, mostly.
3: Of course. Doctor, I wish to consult you on a professional matter, if I may.
5: Of course, Captain Langdon. Pablo...
1: By a strange coincidence, Doc, having finished my lunch, I must now ask O'Shea to pour my supper. I'll see you later, Doc.
3: Doctor, I presume you're acquainted with the treatment of gunshot wounds.
5: That's one of the major parts of my practice, Captain. That and delivering babies.
3: Well, I'm not likely to call in your services in that capacity. But as to the first, I require some treatment.
5: You've got a bullet wound?
3: I have.
5: Well, maybe we'd better go over to my office.
3: Excellent idea, Doctor. I'm afraid the stage ride from Chisholm City is not the best of health measures for a wound.
5: Well, that ride isn't very healthy, even if you're not carrying a bullet. Well, come on, Captain. We'll get over to my place and see what we can do.

0: about does it, Captain. I'll just put the bandage on.
1: It feels worse.
0: Now, that's because of the probing. It'll get better now, unless inflammation sets in. How long have you been carrying that bullet around?
1: Oh, about 2 weeks.
0: Well, you should have had it looked at. You could have lost that arm.
1: I had other matter to occupy my time.
0: Well, do you want to keep this bullet as a souvenir?
1: Not particularly, Doctor. I'm not sentimental.
0: It's a funny one. I pulled a lot of bullets out of men in this town, but I don't think I've ever seen anything like this before. It's round, like an old-fashioned pistol ball.
1: That's just what it is, Doctor.
0: You're lucky. About a half an inch to one side, and it would have cracked the bone. I guess whoever shot you must have had some kind of old-fashioned gun and couldn't aim well.
1: On the contrary, the weapon was a finely balanced French dueling pistol. Quite accurate.
0: Dueling pistol? How'd you happen to get shot with a dueling pistol?
1: In a duel.
0: Oh? What happened to the other fellow?
1: He's dead. I told you the weapons were quite accurate. In the hands of a competent marksman.
0: I take it you're such a marksman.
1: I think that's evident, Doctor. Otherwise, I'd be dead and you might be treating the other man.
0: Well, that'll take care of the wound. If I were you, I'd give it a rest for a while. Stay in town for at least a week. I don't think that arm will take much more jolting, not if you want it to last.
1: It'll last long enough. But my plans are to stay in this vicinity in any case.
0: Oh, figuring on settling in Frenchman's Ford?
1: In a manner of speaking, yes. There is something here that I have to settle.
0: Business, I expect.
1: Not business, Doctor. Honor.
2: Captain Rance Langdon stayed in Frenchman's Ford for the next several weeks. He took a room at the hotel above the livery stable and spent his days sitting quietly at the Bull Run, his arm resting in his silken kerchief, drinking more or less consistently from a bottle that he himself brought to the saloon and placed behind the bar. And in the evenings, he would sit at the table with Doc with his special bottle of bourbon, and they would talk.
1: Well, I agree with you, Doctor, completely. I find I can't sympathize with those who continue to fight the Battle of the Confederacy long after the war is over.
0: Why, I'm a little surprised to hear you say that, Captain.
1: Why?
0: Well, for one thing, the way you still use your rank. Most of the men I've met who are still calling themselves Major or Colonel tend to die pretty hard. Why, it wasn't but 4 months ago that big mirror behind the bar got broken in Pickett's charge.
1: Oh, regrettable, Doctor, regrettable. As for my using my military title, it's a point of honor with me. I consider my commission a distinction which I'm pleased to remember. Does not mean that I'm unaware that it's an empty title. I pride myself on being a sensible and civilized man, Doctor. I'm not a moth to go beating against the flame of a lost cause until it singe my wings.
0: I wish there were more men here in the territory with that kind of sense, Captain.
1: I've been meaning to ask you, Doctor. I had heard that there was an old acquaintance of mine living in the vicinity. A man from my home county.
0: Is that right? What's his name? Maybe I know him.
1: I was hoping you might. Carver.
0: Carver? Well, now, let's see. I do know one or two Carvers. What's the name of your Carver?
1: I don't know.
0: You don't?
1: You see, I've never met him. Actually, he's the son of an old acquaintance. I was especially asked to look him up.
0: About how old a fellow would he be?
1: Oh, young man, probably about 25.
0: Well, most of the fellows that age in these parts are out punching cows on one of the big spreads to the north. I ride circuit every now and again. If I run across a fellow named Carver who seems to fill your bill, I'll let you know.
1: Do that, Doctor, if you will. I'm quite anxious to meet him.
0: Any particular message for me to give him, if I see him?
1: Oh, nothing in particular. You might just tell him that a Langdon is looking for him. One of the Langdons from Rance County.

0: Langdon continued to spend his time like a gentleman at the Bull Run, consuming his own good whiskey and paying O'Shea for the privilege. About a week later, Doc left to ride the circuit up through the Three Forks country, and I went with him to dispense ribbons and laces and needles in the wake of Doc's pills and bitter medicines. We had stopped at the circle, out past the Arroyo Grande, where a horse wrangler had lost an argument with a half-broken bronc, and while Doc set his leg, the rest of the hands stood around to watch.
1: There, that'll hold you.
2: Yeah, you done a good job on him, Doc.
1: Well, I had to be careful when I set that leg.
2: How do you mean, Doc?
1: Why, if I'd set it straight, he'd be out of a job.
2: Yeah?
1: But don't worry, they're both as bow-legged as they ever were. Well, that's about all. Unless one of you other fellas cares to oblige me by breaking something while I'm here to save me the trip.
3: You're a real cock, Doc. Real funny. Hey, say, excuse me a minute, will you? I want to tell Cookie to rustle up a can of beans to take out to the night herd.
1: Where's he riding?
3: In the Box Canyon, up about a mile to north. They got a herd of strays penned in there, and he's riding them out to the canyon.
1: I'm heading out that way. Why don't I take his grub out to him?
3: Well, would you do that, Doc? It's real nice here.
1: Who is it, old Walleye Johnson?
3: No. Oh, Walleye got himself killed last spring by a longhorn.
1: Oh.
3: Yes, here's a new fella named Carver. Yeah, comes from the south somewhere.

0: Oh!
1: Hey, I got some grub
0: for you. Hey, hush now, stranger, hush. Unless you want a herd of longhorns coming out at you.
1: Hold there.
0: Take it easy, friend. I just got these little critters bedded down for the night. I've been singing them a sweet little lullaby that I made up myself. Now, don't you go riling them now.
1: Sorry. I brought you out your grub. Here.
0: Thank you kindly. Who are you, mister?
1: Dr. Matson. I just set Charlie Adams' leg.
0: It's right kind of you, Doc, to tote me out the victual.
1: Well, I wanted to see you. Your name's Carver, isn't it?
0: That's right. Alvin Carver. Some call me Al, some call me Ben. Take your choice.
1: And you're from Rance County?
0: That's right. How'd you all know that?
1: Why, I got a message for you.
0: Is that right?
1: I'm an old friend of yours. He's over at Frenchman's Ford now. He comes from your home county.
0: Well, now, I ain't seen nobody from home for 4 years since I drifted up to these parts. Oh, look out, Doc. Look out now. It's one old highbinder looking cross-eyed at me. So now, you little doggies, just

0: Well, he told me to tell you that he was looking for you. Said I should tell you that he was a Langdon from Rance County.
1: What?
0: That's what he said. That's his name, Langdon. Rance Langdon. Named after the county, I imagine.
1: No, Doc. The county was named after him. Leastwise, after his granddaddy.
0: You know him, then?
1: No, I ain't never seen him. I wasn't but 16 when I left home, and he was gone then in the war.
0: Oh. Well, anyway, he's looking for you.
1: You know, Doc, beans don't hardly hold their heat at all no more.
0: Carver, what's the matter?
1: Doc, you want to do me a big favor?
0: What is it?
1: Suppose you just forget about bringing me this grub, huh?
0: I don't follow you.
1: Suppose you just forget about seeing me. I mean, when you talk to Rance Langdon.
0: But why?
1: Look, Doc, I ain't one of those wild-eyed cowpokes that come up from Texas with their pants dragged down to their knees by 2 6-shooters. My job is taking care of them crazy longhorns. Don't think I ever fired a gun in anger, except maybe at a rattlesnake or some other varmints. I just plain ain't got the desire to go into no gunfights. Now, you may figure that's kind of cowardly of me. And likely you'd be right. But I just ain't got the guts for it. And I'm not ashamed of it. So, you just don't bother telling Rance Langdon you saw me here.
0: All right. But I don't understand this.
1: Doc, like I said, I ain't never laid eyes on him and he ain't on me. But if he does, sure as I'm sitting here eating cold beans, he's gonna kill me.

0: days later, Doc came back to Frenchman's Ford, leaving behind him a trail of newborn babies, splinted arms and legs, and bandaged wounds. As he sat at his table at the Bull Run, Captain Rance Langdon left the game of poker at the big round table and came over and joined him.
1: Evening, Doctor.
2: Oh, Captain Langdon.
1: Have a successful trip?
2: More or less. I only lost one patient.
1: Oh, I'm sorry to hear that.
2: One of the Peyton kids. That's Homestead family, about 40 miles from here. I couldn't understand it. I still don't know what it was. Child ran a fever, not too hot. Had some headache. Complained of stiffness and her back hurt. And then, just a little while later, she couldn't move. And she stopped breathing.
1: Oh.
2: Wasn't anything I could give her. I just don't know what it was. Well, it's not the first patient I've lost and won't be the last.
1: You prefer him to die of something you can understand?
2: I suppose that's it.
1: Doc, do you recall the errand I asked you to do for me?
2: Looking for that fellow, what was his name?
1: Carver.
2: Yeah, that's right.
1: I don't suppose you ran across him?
2: Why, no. It's a big territory.
1: Well, you needn't bother about it anymore, Doctor.
2: Oh?
1: I found him.
2: You have?
1: He's working as a cowhand at the Circle A Ranch. Cook came in to load up supplies, stopped in for a drink here, and mentioned Carver's name.
2: You sure it's the right one?
1: Funny thing. Cook said you'd been at Circle A. Odd you didn't run into Carver.
2: Well, maybe he was out on the range.
1: Yes, I suppose that's possible.
2: Langdon, why are you looking for this Carver fellow?
1: I told you. I've been asked to locate him.
2: Yes, but why?
1: Does it matter to you?
2: Oh, I was just wondering.
1: By the way, Doctor, I expect to be leaving Frenchman's Ford tomorrow morning. I'd appreciate it if you'd give me your bill for services.
2: All right, I'll do that. Heading back east?
1: Doctor, are you really interested?
2: Look, Langdon, I didn't tell you the truth.

0: different.
1: Yes, during the war, but not solely. Do you recall, Doctor, that when I first met you, I had a bullet in my arm?
2: Sure, a bullet from a dueling pistol.
1: The man who put that bullet there, Doctor, was a carver. Harrison Carver, a cotton broker from New Orleans.
3: Am I to understand that you've been traveling around the country with the sole purpose of murdering members of the Carver family?
1: I've killed four of them.
3: But that's incredible.
1: Doctor, I don't know if you're acquainted with the importance placed upon matters of honor.
3: I have seen some pretty touchy tempers here in Frenchman's Ford.
1: It's not the same thing. Now, I don't feel inclined to go into it further, but don't attempt to get in my way, Doctor. Just as I'm an excellent marksman with a dueling pistol, I'm quite adequate with a modern six-shooter. Now, if you'll give me your bill, I'll see that it's paid before I leave. Good evening, Doctor.
3: O'Shea.
4: Oh, hi, Doc.
3: Listen, my horse is beat. I've been on the circuit for 2 weeks. Have you still got that black stallion?
4: You mean the one I took off that gambler from St. Louis for his bill? Yeah, I got him.
3: Lend him to me, O'Shea.
4: Well, sure, Doc, but what for? You just got in from the circuit. Got an emergency case somewhere?
3: I think so. If anybody wants me, they can send it to Circle A. I'll be riding there tonight.

0: from Montan for to throw a hula hand. They feed in the pool. They're water.
1: Hey, Consonant.
2: Carver.
1: Who's that? You trying to spook this herd?
2: It's Dr. Matson.
1: Oh, howdy, Doc. Somebody else break a leg?
2: Carver, you better tell me all about it, whatever it is between you and Rance Langdon. He knows you're here. He's riding out tomorrow to find you.
1: Well, I reckon there wasn't much chance of ducking him. Lesson I was just to cut out and run the first time I heard it from you. And the chances are he'd catched up with me sooner or later anyway.
2: What's this all about?
1: I don't suppose there's nothing I can do about it now. It's a shame to hightail, though. Because this here's a good job on this spread. $12 a month, I ain't never had but 10 before.
2: But what's behind this? There must be some way to stop him.
1: Doc, I reckon the only way to stop Rance Langdon coming after me is to sneak up behind him and put a bullet in his head. Like I say, Doc, I ain't got the stomach for it.
2: Now, look here, Carver. I rode all the way out here to warn you, and I think you owe me some kind of an explanation. Why is Rance Langdon after you or any other Carver he can find?
1: I reckon I wasn't the first. Doc, did he tell you who he got?
2: Well, he mentioned a cotton broker in New Orleans.
1: That'd be my pa's cousin, Harrison. He was a nice fella, Cousin Harrison. He used to give us kids sugar sticks when he came to see us.
2: But why?
1: Doc, back in Rance County, there's always been the Langdon family, and along with them, the Rances. Between the two of them, I guess they was the county. Before the war, they owned every bit of it that wasn't just too poor and stony to grow cotton on. After the war, things began to change a little bit. Some of the families, like us Carvers, moved down out of the backcountry. Before the war, Carvers weren't no more a count in Rance County than a mule in the Langdon plantation. But I had an uncle started a business in Clayton. That's the county seat. He did real well. Reckon he made a lot of money. Leastwise, after the war, he had enough money to buy a big piece of land from the Langdons. That's all they had, land. Langdons didn't hold with the Carvers. They'd sell them the land at a stiff price, but they didn't hold with them.
2: But that isn't enough reason for a blood feud.
1: There was a girl in the Langdon family. I don't even recollect her name. She took up with one of us Carvers. She ran away with him, and I reckon that started it.
2: I don't see how.
1: Well, I suppose you'd say the Langdons figured they'd been sullied. Anyways, Jarvis Langdon went after the Carver that married the girl and killed him. Then one thing led to another.
2: Then that's what started this feud?
1: That's right. Old Jarvis, he swore he'd get every one of the Carvers. I reckon he passed it on to Rance on account of Jarvis got killed just before I left the county and come out here.
2: How old were you when all this happened?
1: When that girl went off with the Carver fellow, I reckon I was 8 years old or something like that.
2: And he's going to try to kill you for that?
1: I reckon.
2: That's incredible. It's barbarous. I've heard him talk about the foolishness of still fighting the war. He's a civilized man.
1: Maybe.

0: Anyways, he's a Langdon from Rance County. I suppose I might as well go in and draw my pay and hit the wind.
1: No, wait a minute. He shouldn't be allowed to run you off like that. Now, look, Carver, suppose you ride in the Frenchman's Ford with me. We'll go to the sheriff's office.
0: Doc, I don't reckon I could do that.
1: Well, what do you mean? We could have you protected, have Langdon arrested. He must be wanted in New Orleans for the murder there.
0: I couldn't go to the law.
1: Why not?
0: Doc, I told you I ain't no gun hand. I ain't no cavalry officer neither, nor a dueler or nothing. I'm just a cowpoke. But on the other hand, I'm from Rance County, too. My family ain't had no honor to speak of. They ain't but hardly had shoes or breeches before 15, 20 years ago. But I ain't going to the law on a thing like this, no. I wouldn't give them Langdons the satisfaction.
1: Carver, you're as foolish as he is. What are you going to do? Just wait until he catches up with you and kills you so you can prove your family is as stupid and murderous as his?
0: I reckon it's something like that, Doc.
1: Well, I'm not going to let you. I'm going to swear out an information against Rance Langdon when I get back to town. I'll have the sheriff hold him, and the marshal at Chisholm City can telegraph New Orleans.
2: I wouldn't do that, Doctor.
1: Langdon.
2: Don't move. The both of you make a fine target in the moonlight. I thought maybe you'd try something like this, Doctor, so I rode out tonight.
1: Now, listen to me, Langdon.
2: You've already interfered too much with this matter. Now, please leave this to me.
1: You can't gun this man down in cold blood. He hasn't done anything to you. Think, Langdon, think. You're an intelligent man. He was an 8-year-old boy when this whole thing started. What could he have to do with dishonoring anybody?
2: Doctor, you don't understand this at all. The woman in question had no honor or reputation to speak of. She had lost it as thoroughly as possible some years before she married Carver. It's not her honor that's involved, but that of the family. The Langdons of Rance County.
1: Langdon, you're insane. Even the Apache Indians limit a blood feud to the guilty man. Shooting this boy down is murder.
2: Oh, but I'm not going to do that, Doctor.
1: Then why?
0: You don't understand, Doc. He wouldn't shoot me down this way.
2: That's right. I'm no assassin. He'll have the same chance as I have. I brought along the dueling pistols. They're perfectly matched. You can have your choice of them, Carver.
0: I don't reckon it'll make no never mind to me, Langdon.
1: It's still murder. He doesn't know anything about these weapons, and you've used them.
2: Get off your horse, Carver.
0: Now you wait a minute, Mr. Langdon. You just wait a minute.
2: Now, what are you going to do, Carver? Beg for mercy?
0: I don't reckon so. I didn't figure to fight nobody. That's why I run off from Rance County. But as long as you brought it to me, I reckon I might as well take you up.
1: Carver, you're crazy.
2: Hold on, Doc. You don't understand.
1: I know. I don't come from Rance County.
0: Now, don't get the idea I'm thinking of any kind of family honor now, Doc. But just before I left the county, it was one of these high-minded, honorable Langdons who took my pa out of his bed in the middle of the night, and I never did see him again. Leastwise, not alive.
1: Langdon.
2: All right, Doctor. Throw down your gun belt.
1: Langdon.
2: Go ahead.
1: All right.
2: Now, dismount, Carver. Then I'll get down on foot.
0: Just one thing, Langdon. You're challenging me, is that right?
2: Yes.
0: Then I reckon I get the choice of weapons. Is that right?
2: All right. Here they are. Both pistols, primed and ready. Here, take your choice.
0: Let me hold this one, Langdon.
2: Look out with that, Carver. It's a hair trigger.
0: That's all right, Langdon. You see, I got it pointed straight up to the moon. And if I fired it now, I couldn't hit nothing but empty air.
2: Come on, Carver. You're wasting time.
0: It's a mighty pretty moon, ain't it? Looks like I could hit it square if I pulled the trigger.
2: Carver! Carver!
0: Come on, Doggy! Yo!
2: You won't get away from me, Carver!
1: Carver! Get away from that!
2: You won't get away from me, Carver! Come here!

0: that?
1: Real comfortable, Doc.
0: It's not a bad break. The arm will be good as new in a couple of weeks.
1: Thank you, Doc. Thank you.
0: One more thing.
1: Yes, sir?
0: You don't have to worry about Langdon anymore. The whole herd went over him.
1: Yeah, I saw him go down. Doc?
0: Hmm?
1: Do you reckon it was all right?
0: What do you mean?
1: He was going to fight me with a pistol. And he knew how to use it. I didn't.
0: Yeah.
1: But I did have the choice of weapons. He couldn't complain then if I chose a weapon that I knew how to handle and he didn't. A herd of stampeding longhorns. I mean, Doc, I ain't no cavalry officer and I ain't no Langdon of Rance County. I'm just a cowpoke who knows his trade. But I wouldn't want to have done nothing without honor.

Doc Six Gun is played by Carl Weber and Pablo by William Griffiths. Today's script was written by Ernest Kinoy. Heard in the cast were John Barragray as Captain Rance Langdon, Bob Hastings as young Carver, and William Keane as O'Shea. Dr. Six Gun is directed by Red Way. This is Bill Rippey speaking.

0: Dr. Six Gun, starring Carl Weber as the frontier doctor with William Griffiths as Pablo, the wandering gypsy, has come to you through the worldwide facilities of the United States Armed Forces Radio and Television Service.
1: Across the rugged Indian territory rides a tall young man on a mission of mercy, his medical bag strapped on one hip, his six-shooter on the other. This is Dr. Six Gun.

0: National Broadcasting Company brings you another transcribed episode in the exciting adventure series, Dr. Sixgun. Gray Matson, M.D., was the gun-toting frontier doctor who roamed the length and breadth of the old Indian territory, friend and physician to white man and Indian alike. The symbol of justice and mercy in the lawless West of the 1870s, this legendary figure was known to all as Dr. Sixgun.
1: The territory has always been the place of hard life, back-breaking work, and far too often an unmarked grave on the trail from here to there. But every once in a while, the men and women of the frontier take the time to sing a little and dance and laugh. Even I find it necessary to seek entertainment. Who am I? I am Pablo, the gypsy peddler. And this is my friend Midnight. He is a raven.
2: Take it off.
1: Do not be alarmed, my friends. He is referring to the cloth which I put on his cage each night. But he, too, is a connoisseur of gaiety. In the town of Frenchman's Ford, entertainment comes in 50-gallon barrels or quart bottles and is served across the bar at the Bull Run Saloon by Mr. O'Shea and his helpers, all of whom wear their hair parted in the middle with large handlebar mustaches. It is there that I go for relaxation, and it is there that I often meet my friend, Doc Sixgun.
3: Pull up a chair, Pablo. Let the drink down.
1: I'm afraid to. If you set a glass of O'Shea's whiskey down hard, it curdles like cream in a thunderstorm.
3: You should stick to coffee the way I do.
1: Oh, Doc, what is laudable in a surgeon is not necessary in a peddler. I will continue to drink whiskey.
3: Just right into town?
1: Doc, I have been on the trail for so many hours, my trousers are still under the impression that there is a horse beneath them.
4: Now, look here, Corey. Any fella can hand out a few yarns and get a laugh or two for a panhandle meal off of me. Yeah. But it's about time you paid off that there show you
5: put. Sure, it's okay. Just give me a chance to finish this up right a little, that's all.
1: Well, since when has O'Shea started the soup kitchen?
3: Oh, that's some fellow who drifted into town this morning. Mm. He has a girl with him. He promised O'Shea they'd put on a show if he'd stake him to some grub.
1: Actors?
3: Well, I think she dances a little. He plays the accordion. There's the girl over there at the table.
1: Ooh, very beautiful. Yeah, but she looks a little tired.
3: The fellow said they've been riding for a couple of days.
1: Ah.
4: How about it, Corey? Let's have that dance. The lady's going to do a dance. And I want you cowpokes to remember that this here's a place of refinement and high-toned cooking. Now there'll be no whiskey served till after the dance.
6: Okay, go ahead.
7: All right, Jenny, show them how you can dance. Up in the bar.
1: Hang on to me, honey.
8: Yeah. I'm down now.
1: Yeah, I can see you are.
8: Then you can let go of me.
1: Well, now I reckon one of old Shay's meals and a schooner of beer ain't no pay for a high-class dance like you done.
6: Well, I figured maybe we might pass the hat or something if you gentlemen like Jenny's dance.
1: I like it real fine.
8: Will you please let go of me?
1: As a matter of fact, I'm about to show my appreciation right now.
8: Let go of me. Let go.
1: Just a little kiss, that's all, honey. Ah!
8: Ooh,
2: Why, you two-bit tramp.
6: I'm sure Jenny didn't mean any harm, mister. Now, Jenny, come on over here.
2: I could get blood poisoning from a mangy cat like that.
6: Now, you wait a minute, mister. You started it. Jenny was
2: you
6: only...
2: You talking back to me.
6: Now, cut it out, Murdoch.
2: Shut up, O'Shea. I'm talking to this here accordion-playing fool. You standing up to me?
6: Well, no, mister. Only we don't want no trouble, Jenny and me. We just want to make folks happy, sing a little song, dance a little dance, that's all.
2: Let's see what kind of a dance you can do, mister, if you really put your mind to it.
6: Murdoch, I don't want no shooting in here. Now, put that gun away.
9: Now, look, mister, can't we talk this over?
2: And if I just happen to get too close, maybe you'll sing a little, too.
6: Murdoch.
9: No.
2: You ready now?
9: Now, listen, mister, you wouldn't do
6: that. Murdoch, put your gun away.
2: Who's that? Doc, who asked you, huh?
6: I said, put your gun away. That fellow didn't do anything to you.
2: I got bit in there by that scrawny she-coyote.
6: Now, Murdoch, that's no way to talk about a lady. This gentleman was right in trying to protect her.
2: This ain't none of your business, Doc.
6: Why, sure it is. I'm the doctor. If a man gets shot in the gun hand, I have to fix him up. Now, don't I?
2: Well, there ain't nobody shot in the gun hand.
6: There will be if you don't put your gun back in that holster.
2: Put it back. Well, I didn't aim to get in no fight with you, Doc. I got respect for you, see, because you're the doctor.
6: Also, because Doc has a six-gun pointing at your belt buckle. Yeah.
9: Put the gun away, Murdoch.
2: Well, sure. It's all right, Doc.
7: Okay, it's all over now. It's all over. Everybody, get back to your drinking.
9: Drink
7: up for Murdoch.
9: I guess I ought to thank you, Doctor. You are a doctor?
6: Yes, Dr. Matt. Well, I'm Joe Coy. This here's my partner, Jenny Warren. Delighted to make your acquaintance, man. And this is my friend, Pep.
9: I don't know what I'd have done if you wasn't here. Probably I would have danced.
10: That big ape. He could see Joe wasn't carrying a gun.
6: Well, Murdoch's a pretty decent fellow, except when he gets a skin full of O'Shea's whiskey. You two married?
10: We're just an act. Corey and Warren. Songs, dances, and funny sayings.
7: Funny sayings? I didn't notice any of those.
9: Yeah, we ran out of them about 3 months ago. We also ran out of money.
6: How'd you get way out here?
10: Well, we were stranded by some no-good manager back in Chisholm City. Joe thought we might pick up a grub steak at out one of these one-horse towns.
7: Yes, madame. You couldn't have picked a more unfortunate adjective for Frenchman's Ford. One horse?
11: You wouldn't say that if you roamed above the livery stable where I do.
9: Well, it's just a way of talking. No offense, man.
6: You think
9: there's another couple of rooms we could rent somewhere?
7: Oh, certainly. If you like, I'll take you to my landlady and recommend you highly as old friends.
9: Well, I appreciate that. You go on, Jen. You're plumb dead in your feet. Maybe I can wrestle up enough to pay for a couple of nights by singing and passing the hat.
10: Well, Mr. Pabler, would you really show me over to the rooming house?
7: My pleasure. This way?
10: Thanks again, Doctor, for standing up for us that way. There haven't been many who did in the last couple of weeks.
6: Don't mention it.
7: My arm about?
9: I'll see you later, Jen.
7: Hey, come on, Jenny!
6: Very beautiful girl, your partner.
9: No, that ain't all, Doc. Jen's got talent. Well, not like me. I just do a couple hundred songs to get a laugh out of the saloons. But Jen, she's a real artiste. If she could get back to one of them big managers back east in Chicago, she could... Bam, don't matter no how.
6: Really down on your luck, huh?
9: Man, Doc, I am so low I could walk under a snake's belly with stilts and a hi-hat and never tickle his ribs.
6: You tried any other line of work?
9: I don't know no other trade. Besides, there's Jen... Say, Doc, suppose you could lend me the price of a shot of whiskey. I mean, only till after I pass the hat after my next number. I'm temporarily embarrassed.
7: It was several hours later that Doc got a message from the sheriff asking him to come by the jail. There was a young prisoner that was asking for him, Eli Albert.
6: What's the matter, Albert? That leg bothering you again?
12: Sure, but that don't make no never mind. After tomorrow morning, it ain't gonna bother me none to speak of.
6: I'll try to make you comfortable tonight, Albert. It was a nasty wound.
12: That ain't why I called for you, Doc.
6: Hmm?
12: Sit down.
6: All right.
12: You know, Doc, I never shot that fella. I never was anywhere near the river trail that afternoon.
6: Well, jury...
12: Now, look, Doc, don't interrupt me. I ain't got time. Sure, the jury figured different, but let's get this straight. It was my cousin, Jake Liverat, got me into this mess. Them witnesses against me? Half of them owe Jake money and the other half...
9: You mean your cousin framed you for murder?
12: I'm not asking you to believe me, Doc. But it's the truth.
9: But why?
12: 5 acres of mine and claims up in the Grand Pere Mountains was left to me by my pa. They go to Jake when I die under terms of the will.
9: I thought those claims were worthless.
12: Well, Doc, so did I. But Jake knew better. That's why he arranged to get my neck stretched tomorrow morning.
9: Isn't there some way you can prove this, Eli?
12: No. Tell you the truth, Jake's a lot smarter than I am. But I think I found a way to keep him from getting the land. I sent for you because you're the one fella that gave me a decent chance. You took me away from that mob that was set to save the territory at the cost of a trial.
9: Doesn't look like it's much use.
12: Listen, Doc. My pa didn't hold with Marion Young. He's got one clause in that will that says if I got married before I was 30, I'd get cut off. And all the property goes to the Baptist Church. Now, Doc, my birthday ain't gonna be till a week from Sunday. So I ain't never likely to be 30.
9: But I don't see how that helps you.
12: Well, it don't help me much. But if I was married, I'd be cut out of my pa's will. And my cousin Jake don't get to inherit nothing. So, Doc... I gotta get married.
9: But you're gonna be hanged tomorrow morning.
12: Mm-hmm. Guess that makes me the ideal bridegroom, huh? Woman would sure know where I was every night.
9: Eli, I don't think that's so funny.
12: Neither do I, Doc, but I gotta keep trying. How about it?
9: How about what?
12: Can you find somebody to marry me?
9: Marry you? What? Eli, this is the craziest thing I ever heard of.
12: Maybe, but I'd give her $100. If I had time, I'd get one of them girls from the gambling house at Chisholm City to do it for 20 cents. But I couldn't get one of them over here in time.
9: Well, that's asking an awful lot.
12: Doc, you find me some gal who wants $100 and don't mind being a widow by tomorrow.
9: I don't know.
12: That's my dying request, Doc.
9: Well...
12: You wouldn't refuse a man on his deathbed. Now, would you?
9: Well, it's crazy, Eli, but I'll see what I can do.
4: Hi, Doc. Hey, you missed all the McGoons. That Corey fella knew some of the darndest songs. There was one about this here gal from Paris, France.
9: Never mind, Lucy. Where is he?
4: Corey? He's over there at the table. I never see the fellow so anxious to drink himself into a blind stagger.
9: He passed out.
4: Oh, but... Well, there he is. Help yourself, Doc. Corey. Corey.
13: Yes, gentlemen, for my next number, I will sing...
4: Corey, come on now. Wake up.
13: But she no, was
4: come on, wake up.
13: Now, come on, gentlemen. It wasn't that bad. I'll try better next time.
4: Listen, Corey, can you see me?
13: Yeah, like go my ear. You're the doctor. You want to save me. I can't ever thank you enough.
4: Listen, did you mean it when you said you wanted to get back east?
13: East, yeah.
4: How much money do you need?
13: Just a price of a drink.
4: Would $100 do it?
13: Oh, I don't need that much to drink. Just a quarter.
4: Give me that glass of beer.
13: Hey! What's the idea of throwing at my face?
4: Now, listen. If you had $100, could the both of you go back east?
13: Well, sure we could. Only we ain't got $100.
4: Well, you can get it.
13: Oh.
4: Now, listen. There's a fella in the jail here. He'll give $100 to any girl who'll marry you.
13: Say, he must be lonely in that jail.
4: He's going to be hanged tomorrow. Mm. But for his own reasons, he wants to get married tonight.
13: You mean Jen? He wants to marry Jen?
4: He doesn't care who it is. $100, and tomorrow it's all over.
13: I figured on marrying Jen myself when I get her back east. She's a big star like I promised her, but... $100, you say?
4: That's right.
13: And he's going to hang tomorrow morning, huh?
4: Afraid so.
13: And all... Jim has to do his marrying tonight, huh?
4: It'll all be over in 10 minutes. And he won't ever be out of the cell.
13: Well, just as long as she don't go into it.
4: Well, how about it, Corey?
13: $100, huh? Well, sure, Doc. Sure, it's okay with me. You just gotta ask Jim.
2: Do you, Eli Albert, take this woman to be your lawful wedded wife, to love and cherish till...
12: It's all right, Judge. Go ahead and say it. Don't worry me none.
2: Till death do you part?
12: I do.
2: And do you, Jenny Warren, take this man to be your lawful wedded husband, to love, honor, and obey as long as you both shall live?
9: Go ahead, Jenny.
8: I do.
2: Then by the powers vested in me by this territory as justice of the peace, I now pronounce you man and wife. Do you may kiss the... I guess that wouldn't be right in this case.
12: Oh, them bars kind of get in the way. Thank you, Miss... what's your name?
8: Warren. Jenny Warren.
12: Well, thank you. Doc, you take care of giving her the $100, will you?
9: All right, Eli.
12: You know, I wish... I'd just like to be around long enough to see the look on Jake's face. Doc, take a good look at him for me when he hears the news, huh? Now, if you gentlemen will let me be, I figure I need a good laugh.
9: Sit down, Miss Warren. Sorry I can't offer you anything. I don't do much cooking in the house.
10: Oh, that's all right, Doc. Joe and I just came by to thank you before we left town.
9: You going back east? Sarah, taking the stage out at 10 o'clock to Chisholm City and St. Louis and finally Chicago and maybe even New York.
10: I don't know how to thank you, Doctor.
9: I didn't do anything, Miss Warren.
10: I suppose it should be Mrs.
9: Albert.
10: Is it over yet? I'm looking.
9: Sometime around now. I wouldn't think about it if I were you, Miss Warren.
13: That's right, Jen. Don't even think about it.
10: Funny. I didn't even see his face. It was so dark in the shadows. And it's kind of hard for me to realize I married him.
13: Well, you won't be for long. Just don't think about it.
14: Hey, Doc!
9: What's the matter, Murdoch?
14: They need you quick.
9: What's the matter?
14: Charlie Potter's hurt.
9: What happened?
14: He got a gash on the back of his head a couple of inches wide. He's bleeding like a stuck pig,
9: Doc. I'll get my bag. How'd it happen?
14: He got hit on the head with a gun butt, likely.
9: Now, who'd do that to Charlie Potter?
14: Well, last night, Ed Rafferty got took sick, and the sheriff swore Charlie in as deputy. He was sitting outside the cell door of that Eli Albert fella.
9: Albert? Is it hanging over?
14: Over? When they went to get Eli Albert this morning, there wasn't hide nor hair of him in that cell. And Charlie Potter was stretched out cold as a mackerel on the floor.
15: No hanging?
14: No, he escaped. Come on, Doc. Charlie's howling like a bull in a chute.
9: Corey, look after her. Anybody move him, Murdoch?
14: No, he's just lying there where he was.
13: Oh. Jen, now listen. Now, Jen.
10: Joe, what have I done?
13: Me?
10: What are we going to do?
13: Doc, it wasn't your fault, Jen. You couldn't help it.
10: But I'm married to him. Joe, I'm married to a murderer.

0: all right?
1: It's all right, Joe.
0: You get some sleep, you hear, Jen?
1: It's all right, Joe. I'll get undressed now and get to bed.
0: I'll see you in the morning. And don't worry, honey. We'll figure out something.
1: All right. Night, Joe. Joe? Joe, is that you? Joe? Who's outside there?
2: There ain't nobody outside. Don't make no noise.
1: What are you doing in here? Who are you?
2: You don't know me? That's a funny one, ain't it? Married only one day and forgot me?
1: How did you get here?
2: Tell you the truth, I didn't have no choice. Got loose out of the jail. If I'd rode out of town, there would have been 40 men chasing me inside of 10 minutes. They're still hunting for my trail up in the hill, so I just come over here. I've been hiding in the box stall at the livery stable till a couple hours ago. That's why I don't smell so good.
1: I was just going to bed.
2: I noticed. If it make you feel better, I'll turn the other way while you finish taking that thing off or putting it on or whatever you was doing.
1: It's all right. It's dark.
2: Dark as it was when we was married. You know, it's funny. I mean, it didn't make no difference to me. I was figuring on hanging this morning, but I kept wondering if I was married to a pretty girl. That's crazy, ain't it?
1: I know what you mean. I thought the same thing. I wanted to see what you looked like, but I was afraid.
2: Afraid of a murderer?
1: No. I was afraid I'd cry and make you feel bad. Move into the lamp. Closer.
2: I didn't have to worry none. I mean about you being a pretty girl.
1: What are you going to do?
2: Well, I don't know. I heard two fellas say they got a $500 reward out for me. I reckon I'll run till they catch up with me. Maybe I'll go visit my cousin Jake first.
1: Isn't there any way that you can get out of here?
2: Nah, it's not too likely. I can't ride too good with this leg.
1: Oh, I'm sorry.
2: You know, I reckon I got you in a kind of a mess, but you don't have to worry. With $500 on the line, you'll be shut of me soon enough.
1: Oh, no.
2: Don't you want to be?
1: Well, I don't think I want you to be killed. I mean, not after I've talked to you like this.
2: Well, that's right nice of you, man. So, reckon I'd better get going soon.
1: But you can't. I mean, if your leg is hurt, where can you go? You'd better stay here at least till morning.
2: How about that other fella?
1: Joe Corey, he won't know. You better push that washstand against the door. The lock doesn't hold too good.
2: Hold the lamp.
1: Your name's Eli, isn't it? I suppose I should have remembered.
2: No reason why you should.
1: I better blow out the lamp. Somebody might notice the light.
2: You sure you feel all right about it?
1: That's all right.

0: Johnny. You want me to bring over some breakfast from the saloon? Jenny?
1: Just a minute, Joe.
0: Honey, you want something to eat this morning? You didn't touch that tray last night.
1: Oh, I got kind of hungry in the middle of the night, Joe. I guess I would like some breakfast.
0: Oh, well. Well, sure. Sure, I'll get you something. Now, don't you worry. Maybe some coffee or griddle cakes or something. You just wait right here, and I'll come right back with it.
1: It's all right, Eli.
2: I can't stay here any longer. I'll have to get out somehow. He'll find out.
1: Oh, he didn't notice anything, I'm sure. You have to have something to eat and some money. I've got $90. We bought the stage tickets to Chisholm City, but I've got the rest.
2: No, that's yours. I couldn't take that back.
1: Look, maybe if you went on the stagecoach in Joe's place, well...
2: It's no use. It's just making trouble for you.
0: All right, Albert, put your hands up. I got you covered.
1: Joe, what are you doing?
0: I'm capturing a murderer. That's what I'm doing. I dropped your gun on the floor. Now, go ahead.
1: Joe, what...
0: You thought you was pretty smart, didn't you? Staying here in town with all the rest of them deputies riding through the hills after you, sneaking into a girl's room and threatening her. And...
1: Joe, you don't understand.
0: Get out of the way, Jen. I'll handle him. You wasn't so smart, mister, hiding behind them dresses. I saw your boots in the mirror. Did he hurt you, Jen? I'll shoot him down right now, sir. Help
1: me. Joe, listen to me.
0: Thank you, mister. Jen, you know what the reward is? $500. $500. We can get to New York and that and see their managers.
1: Joe, I'm not going.
0: What do you mean?
1: I'm his wife.
0: Well, sure, but they'll hang him 10 minutes after I turn him in, and you won't have to worry about him no more.
2: Yeah, I guess you might as well have that $500 as anybody.
0: Yeah, well, that's the way to look at it, mister. Jen, this is our chance. I can really take you to New York in style. Put up one of them fancy hotels on 14th Street. Jen, honey, we could be married, you and me. Like I always figured. I never had a chance to tell you somehow, but now we can, you see?
1: Joe, you don't understand. When I married him at the jail, I didn't see him. I didn't talk to him. I didn't know who he was.
0: Well, sure, but...
1: I don't know how it happened, Joe. Honest, I don't, but I've been talking with him, and I saw him in the lamp, and... Well, you can't turn him in to be hanged. I love him.
0: Well, you don't have to worry about him, Jen.
1: Joe, I'm his wife, and I love him.
0: You don't mean that.
1: Joe, I'm sorry. Even if they... I couldn't go with you anyway. I mean, not now.
0: Oh. Oh, well, yeah.
1: Joe, what are you going to do?
0: You. Albert, hear what she said?
2: Yeah. I did.
0: 3 years we've been together, Jenny and me. And all wasn't much good. I mean, not really. We got fired out of every job we had because of me, because I was too drunk to go on or just wasn't good enough. But this was our chance. I could take Jenny East. I could work up enough courage and self-respect to tell her how I feel about her. And then you had to come along and for a rotten joke, for a cheap, rotten... I ought to shoot you down right now. I ought to turn you into them deputies and watch you hang it. Jim, you don't mean it, do you?
1: I love him.
0: Good. It ain't fair. It just ain't fair.
1: What are you going to do?
0: Nothing, I guess. Here, you take this gun.
1: Joe.
0: Get away from me.
1: Joe, how can I thank you for this?
0: You can't. So long, Jenny.
2: Hey, where are you going?
0: Don't you worry. I ain't going to tell the deputies. I'm going to cross to that saloon and swap them stage tickets for a whiskey, and I hope it's enough to drown me.
3: Corey.
0: Well, it's the doctor. The fellow did me a favor. Got me an easy $100, you did. Well, let me buy you a drink.
3: Listen, do you know where he is?
0: Who?
3: Eli Albert.
0: Sure. They hanged him yesterday morning, just like you said you would.
3: Doc, you're a liar. Listen, I've got to find him. There's a reprieve down from the territorial government. One of the witnesses against him got shot and made a deathbed confession. He's going to be clear. Now, did you see him?
0: Doc, you are very, very late.
3: Did you see him? I've got to tell him. He's going to be free.
0: You know, when I came into this town, I had a girl. Darnest thing you ever heard of. I lost her. And wasn't that careless?
3: Now, listen to me. Where is he?
0: He's over at the rooming house. He's with his wife. Let me buy you a drink, Doc. Long life.

Gun is played by Carl Weber and Pablo by William Griffiths. Today's script was written by Ernest Canoy. Heard in the cast were Peggy Lobin as Jenny, Bill Redfield as Eli, Nelson Armstead as Corey, Bob Dryden as Murdoch, and William Keane as O'Shea. Dr. Six Gun is directed by Fred Wade. This is Jack Costello speaking.

Across the rugged Indian territory rides a tall young man on a mission of mercy, his medical bag strapped on one hip, his six-shooter on the other. This is Dr. Six Guns.

0: National Broadcasting Company brings you another transcribed episode in the exciting adventure series, Dr. Six Gun. Ray Matson, M.D., was the gun-toting frontier doctor who roamed the length and breadth of the old Indian territory. Friend and physician to white man and Indian alike, the symbol of justice and mercy in the lawless West of the 1870s, this legendary figure was known to all as Dr. Six Gun.
1: In the territory, there is a great deal of law. There is the law of the angry mob with gun and rope, and even the law of the learned judges with book and gavel. But justice, there is a horse of an entirely different color. In my travels through the territory, I have seen law of one sort or another many times. But justice, very seldom. It is as the diamond, priceless, because it is so rare. Who am I to be a philosopher like this? Well, I am Pablo, the gypsy peddler. And I am twice a philosopher. Once, because I am a gypsy. And once, because I am a coward. And this is my friend Midnight.
2: Midnight.
1: He is a raven, but he too is a philosopher.
2: Shoot first. No questions.
1: A philosopher of violence. But also a coward under the feathers. I have, of course, known many brave men. And among these is my friend, Doc Sixcon. I remember a time when we rode together along the trail out past the Mesa Verde.
3: We'll stop in water over the rise.
4: Someone has camped at the water hole. Smoke.
3: You're behind the time. That's Matt Wilder's cabin.
4: At the Rimrock water hole? When did this happen?
3: About a month ago. Matt bought the land from the DeBlanco estate.
4: The old Spanish land grant? I didn't know the title was good.
3: It isn't. Except for about 1,000 acres around Rimrock. The decision was handed down by the circuit court back in St. Louis.
4: But no one in the territory has paid any attention to the DeBlanco claims for years.
3: It's clear title, though. Matt showed me the court order.
4: Doc, does not Howard Fearing use Rimrock to water his stock?
3: I suppose so.
4: Flying B is a very big outfit.
3: Yeah.
4: They are also traditionalists.
3: You think Fearing will make trouble for Matt?
4: Well, there was a man over to the Rio Verde who fenced off a few hundred acres of grains. He had a notion to grow wheat.
3: Yeah, I heard about that. They never proved that Fearing's men did it.
4: When he was found hanged with a strand of wire from his own fence?
3: And you think it was Fearing's hired gun?
4: Doc, it has been a very bad year for small men. Between the drought and the big outfits, there are a lot of men with no jobs and a six gun and an empty belly.
3: Well, looks quiet enough now. Come on, we can probably strike Matt for a good cup of coffee.

0: on, Pablo. Hello, Max.
1: All right, Mr. Reed, but get in the door. You behind. Get inside.
2: I'm coming.
1: Now shut the door behind you. Go on.
0: Matt, what's going on here?
3: It's no good, kid. Busted in on me.
1: Oh! I'll do the talking. You, the big one. Drop your gun down.
0: All right. Take it easy, kid.
1: Watch your mouth. Drop it. Now get over there with the girl.
4: What do you want from us?
1: Shut up, kid.
0: Listen, fella. What's this all about?
1: I got a message to deliver to old man Wilder here.
3: What do you want?
1: I just want to let you know this here is a very unhealthy place to homestead, see?
3: Yeah? Who says so?
1: I do. Look, I'm giving you a nice friendly warning like I'm supposed to. Get out of here, Wilder. Get out fast. Get those fences down and get out.
3: Listen, you tell Howard Fearing if he wants to talk to me to come himself. Not to send some sniveling baby toting a six-gun where his diaper's ought to be.
1: Why, you...
4: Oh, please!
1: Cut that out. Listen, mister, you want to argue with me?
0: That's a pretty big offer for you to make, Sonny, with a gun in your hand.
1: Yeah, and that's just where it's going to stay. I guess I'll move on. And remember, Wilder, pack up and get. Don't move, mister.
0: All right.
1: And just to make sure somebody don't take pot shots at me from the window, you come here. The girl.
0: Wait a minute.
3: You let my daughter alone.
1: I ain't going to hurt her. Pretty girl like her. Now, come on, honey.
4: No, let me go.
1: Come on.
4: Oh.
3: Why, you dirty...
1: Get back.
3: Oh!
1: All right, keep back there, the rest of you. We're going for a little ride, honey.
4: Let go of me. Let go.
1: You ain't such a little girl after all. I'm warning you. One shot out these windows and... just don't try it. Come on.
4: Let go of me.
3: Gun. Rifle in the closet.
0: No, it's no good. He's got your daughter, Matt.
1: Easy hurt bad, Doctor.
3: My arm.
0: Let me see it, Matt.
3: No, Mary, I gotta go after her.
0: Pablo, take care of him.
1: Yes, Doctor.
0: All right, after him, Matt.
3: Mary.
0: Get the gun.
3: Mary.
0: Oh, she'll be all right.
3: I swear, Doc. If he hurts her...
0: Yeah, she's all right, Matt. I can see her. She's coming back over the ride.
3: I'll kill him, Doc. I'll...
0: Just lie back, Matt. I'll go get her.

0: Mary. It's all right?
1: Oh, Doc. Doc.
0: It's all right. All right, now. Did he hurt you?
1: No. Nobody held me, so... He just dropped me off his horse.
0: Anything hurt? Your ankle?
1: Oh, no. I'm so scared. I can't stop shaking it. I mean...
0: Here, now. Sit down. Right here on the ground. Go ahead.
1: My dad. What happened? I think I'm going to be sick.
0: Just put your head down between your knees. Go ahead.
1: The way he held me. I mean...
0: It's all right, Mary. Now don't you worry about it. You're all right. Your father isn't hurt bad.
1: Why did he do this, Doc? Why?
0: I don't know exactly. Can you stand up now?
1: I think so.
0: Oh. Now, here. I'll carry you. Now, just hang on. It's all right now, Mary. It's all over.

0: sure she's all right, Doc?
1: She's sleeping, Mr. Wilder.
2: I put a measure of laudanum in that tea. She'll rest.
0: That no good baby face killer.
2: Matt, you better get some rest, too.
0: I'm telling you, Doc. I can take care of myself. If Howard Fearing sends his hired guns out after me, I'll fight back. But my girl...
2: I know. They want to scare you away from the waterhole.
0: Doc, it's mine. I paid for it. I got the legal title. Just because they've been using this waterhole don't mean it's theirs. I told Fearing I'd let him water his stock if he'd guarantee me against loss from broken fences and my own critters. And he wants to be king of the open range like he always been. That's why he sent that miserable coyote after me.
2: I never saw that one before. Thought I knew most of Fearing's guns by sight.
0: That was Eddie Baker. He's new.
3: He seems so young for a hired gun. If I was Fearing, I would not trust my business to a child.
0: He ain't no child, not Eddie. He's killed as many men as any of Fearing's gunslingers. He's mean, clear through. That so help me. For what he did to Mary, next time I see him, I'll kill him like I would a rattlesnake.
4: We all rode into Frenchman's Ford. Matt Wilder left Mary at Doc's place, and we all went together to find the sheriff to swear out a complaint. The sheriff at this time was George Hargrove, and a man who looked for him at his office was wasting time. So we went straight to the Bull Run Saloon.
5: Now, look, Matt, I can swear out a warrant again, Eddie, for shooting you in the arm. But you know as well as I do, I can't ride on to Fearing's place to serve it.
0: What's the matter, Sheriff? You afraid to do your duty?
5: That ain't the point. Before I got near the home ranch, Eddie'd be up in the hills, snug as a bug in a rug.
2: That's right, Matt. Sheriff's been trying to serve warrants on Fearing's top hand for a year now.
0: You think I'm going to let that little skunk get away with...
5: Now, don't get head up, Matt.
0: But my daughter...
5: Now, the girl wasn't hurt. Doc here says she's all right. Now get off the stove and quit boiling. I'll go down and make out the complaint. Keep it on the books anyway. Just take it easy, Matt.
0: He's no better than Fearing. Lily Liver's no good.
2: No, he's just being practical, Matt. As long as the big stockmen keep a private army.
0: Army? I fit in the army. I got respect for any man that did. North or south, I don't care. But that weasel with that baby face, he wouldn't have the guts to fight in no real war. If I could just get a hold of him.
6: You talking about anybody I know, mister?
0: Doc, let go of my arm.
2: Don't be a fool. Got 8 guns behind him.
6: It's funny how some fellas will shoot their mouths off if they think nobody's listening.
0: Let me go, Doc.
2: He's just waiting for you to draw. Look at him. Matt, he'll gun you down.
6: What's the matter, Wilder? Can't you talk anymore?
2: Won't do Mary any good for you to get killed.
6: Well, Mr. Wilder, in your long drink of water friend.
2: Why don't you go away, Eddie?
6: Well, I just wanted to say hello to my good friend Wilder.
0: Listen, Baker.
6: Yeah? What?
0: Nothing.
6: That's what I figured. I just wanted to tell you thanks for your hospitality and that girl of yours.
0: Doc,
2: hold it.
6: Makes a real cute little arm full on a horse, you know? Kind of.
0: Get that, no. Let go of him.
6: Let go of him. Go ahead, let him draw. I've got something for him.
2: Well, I've got something for you. Nobody draw. You, man, you're covered. Jose, send somebody for the sheriff.
6: I wouldn't do that. Doc, you can't hold off 8 guns. I'm going to walk right out of that door. You start shooting and a lot of men are going to get hurt.
2: And get out of here. Get out in a hurry.
6: All right there, Doc. We'll figure it's a Mexican standoff this time.
0: Doc, let me...
2: No. He's right. Let him go.
6: I'll be back to see you again, Wilder. And that girl of yours. Come on. All right.
0: You should have shot him down, Doc.
2: There would have been an awful lot of people hurt. Maybe it's all over, Matt. Come on, you better get back to Mary.

0: thought maybe it would blow over, the range war. Eddie Baker wasn't seen for several weeks. There was a rumor that he shot a barkeep in Chisholm City, but no one was really quite sure. And then, on a Saturday afternoon, Sheriff Hargrove called Doc over to his office.
1: What is it, George?
2: Matt Wilder.
1: What happened?
2: Alfie Pierce brought him in on his buckboard. Shot.
1: Dead?
2: Yeah, he took one in the hip and one in the back when he fell. Alfie says the fences was down. Stock was gone.
1: Fearing guns?
2: I figure. Doc, that ain't it.
1: Hmm?
2: I mean all of it.
1: No.
2: The girl. What's her name?
1: Mary.
2: Pretty little kid.
1: What happened?
2: Well, Doc, she's... Alfie was kind of broken up. He's got kids.
1: Is she alive? What are you waiting for?
2: You ain't going to be able to help her none, Doc. She's out back.
1: Well, what are you wasting time for?
2: Wait a minute here, Doc. She's kind of broken. She's cut up.
1: She in here? Mary. Mary. Oh.
2: She don't know nobody. Alfie brought her in.
1: Give me my bag.
3: Oh.
2: She was mine. I don't know as I'd want her to live.
1: She won't.
2: There ain't nothing you can do, is there, Doc?
1: No. Just watch her die.
2: I sent Milt Evers to round up enough riders to go after Eddie Baker. You want to go along?
1: I'll stay here with Mary.
2: Okay, Doc.
1: Go on, go after him!

0: They brought Eddie Baker in a day later. I saw him ride down the main street, past the livery stable to the lockup. His hands were tied behind him, and his feet tied together under the belly of the horse. There was blood on his face, and the sheriff cut the rope from his feet and pushed him off the horse. He fell into the dust and manure. Then the sheriff dragged him into the jail. It was 2 hours later that they sent for Doc.
1: In here, Doc.
2: What happened to him?
1: He resisted arrest. On your feet, you murderer.
2: No. Let him alone.
3: My arm.
2: Here, let me see.
3: No.
2: That's broken. Now, get that shirt off. This arm wasn't broken when he rode into town. Saw him go by the Bull Run.
1: He tried to jump me.
3: He's a liar. He hit me with his rifle butt. Them deputies held me and he hit me.
1: You liar! Oh,
2: don't touch him again.
1: Down, Doc!
2: Don't touch him!
3: That ain't all. He kept on hitting me. He had my hands tied to the bars and he was...
2: Now stop talking. While I set this arm... It's out cold. Give me a bucket of water and some rags.
1: Oh, now, Doc, don't...
2: You hurt me!
1: Milt!
4: Yeah?
1: Get a bucket of water and some rags.
4: Right.
2: What's the idea?
1: What's the difference? He was resisting arrest.
2: Look, George. So help me God, if this man is tortured anymore, I'll swear out a complaint against you and file it with the territorial attorney general.
1: Doc, you're forgetting something. This dirty rotten...
2: I'm not forgetting anything. I sat with that girl till she died.
1: This here crawling louse did that.
2: I know. He'll be tried, and I hope to God he hangs for it.
1: I don't know, Doc. I mean, a trial's a little chancy, you know that. Howard Fearon puts a lot of money into politics. Maybe it'd be better if he was to get shot trying to escape.
2: George! Don't do it.
1: You want this to go on living, Doc? With that pretty little girl lying out there the way she was?
2: George, I took an oath to save lives. But this is one life I want to see snuffed out like it never happened at all.
1: Well, then.
2: But I want him tried and found guilty and hanged according to the law.
1: I don't know. He ain't gonna be no deader if I bat him behind the ear right now.
2: That child died because he didn't follow the law. I don't want him murdered. I want to see him executed for his crime.
3: He's gonna kill me. You can't let him do that.
2: He isn't gonna kill you, Eddie. But you're gonna die, all right.

0: The trial was quick and simple. A Mexican sheep herder had seen Eddie near Rimrock Waterhole that morning. Doc testified about Eddie's first assault on Matt Wilder. O'Shea from the Bull Run told Eddie, threatening to come back to get Wilder. His quirt was found at the waterhole. It took the jury 13 minutes to find him guilty, and the judge another 4 to sentence him to hang.
1: Get up, Eddie.
2: Let me alone.
1: Get up! Doc here's to look at your arm.
2: It's a laugh. What do you care?
1: Me? Nothing. Doc's got a conscience.

0: seen a man get hanged once. You gotta help me.
1: Why?
0: I never hurt nobody in my life. I mean, not on purpose.
1: Is this hurting? It's all right.
0: Listen, he can't do this to me. I mean, I ain't never had nobody. No mother or nothing. They gotta feel sorry for an orphan, don't they?
1: Keep it in the sling.
0: You gotta listen to me. You got influence, ain't you? I mean, if you was to tell the governor of the territory, I mean, he could give me a reprieve.
1: You want me to carry your appeal?
0: You got to. I mean, it's me. It's me. Look, Doc, I ain't never had nothing. I never meant to hurt nobody. Not really.
1: Where are you from?
0: Back east. New York. My folks moved out here when I was 10.
1: I did. Thought you never had a mother.
0: Well, I mean, I never saw her much. That's what I mean.
1: All right, I'm done with you. You're in fine shape for tomorrow morning. I'll be signing your death certificate, Baker. And I'll be thinking of Mary Wilder.
0: Oh, now, Doc, I never did nothing to that girl, honest. I never touched her except that time I took her on the horse.
1: George, let me out of here.
0: You've got to believe me. I wouldn't hurt that girl. I mean, I liked her, see? I was going to come calling on her, you know? She was real pretty. I wouldn't do nothing.
1: Baker, shut up, or I'll kill you myself with my bare hands. George, get me out of here!
2: It was the morning of the hanging, and I sat in the Bull Run Cafe with Doc, having coffee. O'Shea kept the place open all night to handle the crowd.
1: Finish up, Pablo.
3: I'm in no hurry.
1: Aren't you coming?
3: It is not like you, Doc, to go to death as if it were a wedding.
1: It's Eddie Baker being hanged.
3: I know.
1: Well, it's different.
3: Is it?
1: Pablo, I saw that girl, Mary Wilder, when Matt first came out of the territory.
3: She was...
1: Never mind.
3: The end of life is always sad. Any life.
1: What do you mean?
3: Doc, I've been in many countries. I've seen men die in many places. And I've heard them call to many different gods with their last breath. I do not rejoice in murder.
1: What do you mean? I kept Baker from being lynched or shot trying to escape. He had a fair trial. He was condemned to death by the law.
3: Death?
1: You're sorry for him, is that it?
3: I'm sorry for you and all of us.
1: I'll save it.
3: I will.
1: Pablo, listen. Are you trying to say that Eddie Baker should go scot-free?
3: Doc, my father was killed by a Basque in a knife fight. By Romani law, I was to kill his murderer.
1: Did you?
3: Yes. With the same knife. It did not bring back my father.
1: I'm not going to sit here listening to this kind of crazy talk.
3: It's been many years. Well, perhaps you will know what it is to have blood on your hands.
1: Are you comparing a legal execution with a knife fight between two gypsies?
3: The blood is the same color.
1: You're drunk.
3: Yes. Yes, of course.
4: Stop bringing them out! Go,
3: my friend. You will miss the hanging. And so they hanged Eddie Baker in the morning sunlight. And there was no one to mourn when they cut the body down. And Doc signed the death certificate and pronounced him dead. And Eddie Baker and the girl Mary were beneath the same ground. I did not speak to Doc that day or the next. I found him the night after in the Bull Run. When I came up to his table, Sheriff Hargrove was talking to him.
5: Marshal Darrow out of Fort Dale picked them up. There's about five of them, Mescalero Apaches. They were scouts with the army and deserted about a month ago.
1: Are they sure?
5: Darrow said one of them had Mary Wilder's ring.
1: Are they sure?
5: Darrow got a confession. They come right.

0: Riding through about noon, I was looking to rob the place. Shot down Matt and the girl. Funny, ain't it? I mean, Eddie Baker, he killed maybe a dozen men. Gets his neck stretched for something he didn't do. Well, don't matter none. The army will probably hang those Indians. I guess you'll be glad to hear that, huh, Doc?
1: Let me alone.
0: Well, I mean, you were so bound to see this.
1: Go away.
0: Well, now you don't have to get riled.
2: Sheriff, leave him alone.
0: Now, just who are you pushing, peddler?
2: Leave him. A man needs to be alone when he first finds blood on his hands.
0: What?
2: Leave him.
0: All right. You sure taking on queer about some no good killer. I'll see you later, Doc. Pablo.
3: Yes? Nothing. Yes. There is nothing. I wanted him dead. I didn't want justice. I wanted him dead.
2: You didn't know.
3: I wanted it legal, but I wanted him dead.
2: I'm going to get a drink. Shall I bring the bottle?
1: No, excuse me.
2: Wait. Doc, where are you going? Doc!

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And he was gone for 2 days. And then, suddenly he appeared at the cabin of Bob Calder, whose wife was in labor. Doc delivered the baby girl and placed the baby in the arms of the weary mother. Then he rode back to Frenchman's Ford and began life

0: You have been listening to Dr. Six Gun. Doc Six Gun is played by Carl Weber and Pablo by William Griffith. Today's script was written by Ernest Kinoy. Heard in the cast were Edwin Bruce as Eddie, Denise Alexander as Mary, William Keane as Matt, and Wendell Holmes as the sheriff.
1: 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Tonight's titles were Baseball at Frenchman's Ford, Captain Langdon's Honor, Condemned Man's Marriage, and Eddie Baker Had It Coming. This set of shows aired on the evenings of No Air Dates Given. Tune in next Wednesday evening, same time, same place, for another set of thrilling and awesome Western shows, here on Audio Theater. This is your host, Evan, saying thanks for listening. Until then, have a good one.

0: Good evening. This is Keith. Welcome to Audio Theater for Friday, October 9th, 2026. 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Enjoy this evening's presentation.
1: Oh, I'm crazy about you, Alvin. When you kissed me that way, I could just do it, Alvin. Oh, Alvin. Oh, no, Alvin. Wait a minute. You are Alvin, aren't you, Alvin?
2: Theater 5 presents...

0: I've got to keep myself calm. I've got to face it. I've got to think it all through. Now, maybe the best way is to think of everything that's happened. Start with last night when I returned from my vacation in New Jersey. Last night. Oh, it seems like a year ago. I got home about 8. I'd been away for 3 weeks. 3 weeks vacation. And I got home about 8 carrying my suitcase. I got into the elevator, and there was Maxie, the elevator man.
1: Evening, Mr. Jones.
0: Good evening, Maxie. How have you been?
1: Well, they ain't changed none since this morning.
0: What? Oh, well, of course, I didn't see you this morning.
1: Well, maybe you was hungover.
0: What? What do you mean?
1: What do I mean?
0: Now, Maxie, I don't appreciate that kind of joke. I think you know my views on drinking.
1: Oh!
0: I asked you civilly a moment ago how things had been with you for the past 3 weeks.
1: Oh, not as good as they've been with you.
0: That was the first strange thing. I didn't know what Maxie was laughing at. Oh, he irritated me, of course, but Maxie had always been a most slipshod and disrespectful employee. I hadn't been in the apartment 10 minutes, 9 to be exact, when the phone rang. Yes?
2: This is Alvin?
0: This is Alvin Jones, yes.
2: You sound different.
0: Who is this?
2: Oh, for crying out loud, Alvin, this is Rosie.
0: I don't know any Rosie.
2: Oh, that's a hot one.
0: What number are you calling? Now, look, this is Lyceum 54598. What number are you calling?
2: Oh, Alvin, you're joking.
0: My name is Alvin, madam, but my last name is Jones.
2: Oh, no kid. Come on, cut the kid, Alvin, honey. Look, I got good news. I don't have a date tonight after all.
0: What are you talking about?
2: I'm talking about I should come over there. That's what I'm talking about. I broke the date just for you, honey.
0: You have the wrong number.
2: Oh, come on, Alvin. Cut out the kid.
0: If you do not ring off immediately, I shall call both the police and the telephone company.
2: Oh, I get it. You got another girl there with you.
0: Now, see.
2: Don't worry, honey. I'm broad-minded. Almost as broad-minded as you. Get it? I'll just do my hair and nails tonight. But tomorrow night, Stella, right?
0: I don't know what you're talking about.
2: Oh, you're a card, you are.
0: It was most annoying, and somewhat puzzling, too. But I never permit anything to get in the way of my established routine. I went to bed at 10 o'clock precisely, and at exactly 2:47, I was awakened by the telephone. Yes?
3: Hey, Alvin, baby.
0: Who is this?
3: It's me, Alvin. Hey, where you been tonight? The joint's still open. Why don't you come on down? We need some laughs.
0: I'm afraid I don't know who you are, and at any rate, it's 2:47 in the morning.
3: Well, you said you dropped in tonight, Alvin, baby.
0: Oh, you have the wrong number. I was quite angry. I could not get back to sleep. And as I lay there in bed, I remembered suddenly that when I had come into the apartment earlier, I had forgotten to wind my 8-day clock. So I got up and went into the living room to do so. I had been away for 3 weeks, and my 8-day clock was running. It was terribly frightening. Inside, I was shaking, and there was nothing I could do about it. I drank a glass of milk to try to calm myself. Then I dropped the glass. I had been away for 3 weeks. How did it happen that there was fresh milk in the refrigerator? Toward dawn, I dozed off. But the last thing I remember, I was trembling. In the morning, when the elevator came up for me, Maxie was back on duty again.
1: Morning, Mr. Jones.
0: Good morning, Maxie. Maxie?
1: Yes?
0: Did you or anyone else in the building let anyone into my apartment in the last 21 days?
1: What? 21 days? You mean 3 weeks? No, Mr. Jones.
0: Well, when I came home last night, my clock was ticking.
1: Well, why not, Mr. Jones? That's what clocks do. They tick.
0: Well, who set it?
1: Didn't you?
0: Maxie, it's an 8-day clock. I want to know if anyone's been in my apartment in the last 3 weeks.
1: Nobody but you, as far as I know.
0: Me?
1: Sure. Oh, and that girl, too.
0: What girl?
1: Well, here we are, main floor.
0: What girl, Maxie?
1: Oh, you're some kidder, Mr. Jones.
0: Now, did I understand you to say that there was a girl in my apartment?
1: Now, look, I know you told me no mention to anyone else, but what's the harm in mentioning her to you? We both know about it.
0: Maxie!
1: Now you sounded the way you used to be.
0: Well, what do you mean by the way I used to be?
1: You know, the way you always was before lately. You know, stiff, nasty kind of. Boy, I never seen such a change since you got that girl. Some dish she is, too, huh?
0: Well, there was clearly only one thing to do, and I did it. Instead of going directly to my office, though it troubled me that I would be 15 minutes late, I made directly for the police station in my precinct. I was led into Lieutenant Hart's office. I explained the incredible situation, but apparently not very well.
4: I'm not certain I get this, Mr. Jones. An eight-day clock was ticking?
0: Yes, sir, and I had been away for 3 weeks.
4: And people kept calling you?
0: Yeah, that's right, Lieutenant. A young woman, well, she sounded young, named, Rose, and a man who seemed to have been drinking.
4: Lots of people get the wrong number.
0: No, these people were calling my number. They knew my name. They acted as though I should know who they were.
4: All right, what do you want me to do?
0: Well, obviously, Lieutenant, somebody has been using my apartment during the 3 weeks that I've been away, and I want the police to try to find out who it is.
4: But you say the elevator man thought you'd been living there for those 3 weeks?
0: Yes, that's correct. I can't explain that.
4: Sure you haven't been living there?
0: I was on vacation at Lake Millville in New Jersey.
4: You can prove that.
0: Well, now, really, Lieutenant, why should I have to?
4: Something else. Who knows you in the neighborhood?
0: Oh, well, several of the tenants in the building. Then there are the stores. You know, the people in the stores in my block. The florist, for example. We often pass the time of day. And the people in the supermarket.
4: How about the liquor store? There's a liquor store, isn't there?
0: I'm not a customer of the liquor store. I do not drink. But the proprietor, Mr. James, sometimes he takes the air out front, and I've had several pleasant conversations with him. He knows me.
4: Do you always talk like that?
0: I beg your pardon?
4: Never mind, Mr. Jones. I'll look into this. Don't worry, I won't brush it off. It interests me, and I'll be in touch.
0: I felt vaguely that Lieutenant Hart seemed to be investigating me instead of the interloper who had made use of my apartment. But at least he had promised an investigation. When I returned home, Maxie took me up in the elevator.
1: Here's your mail, Mr. Jones. I didn't have time to bring it up.
0: Oh, thank you, Maxie. Maxie.
1: Hmm?
0: During the last 3 weeks, did I ever ask you to borrow your pass key?
1: Yeah, sure. Well, you remember, about 3 weeks ago, you locked yourself out. Came in here at 4 or 5 in the afternoon, you did. I gave you my pass key.
0: I did give it back to you, didn't I?
1: Oh, sure. Next morning, because when I gave it to you, I was going off duty.
0: Thank you, Maxie. Thank you very much. It was a little clearer now. Somebody had got hold of that key, had one made for himself, and, well, of course, whoever it was had kept his head averted whenever he rode in the elevator with Maxie. When I got into my apartment, I thought it all through, and while not everything was explained by this business of the key, I felt that I should let Lieutenant Hart know right away. But before I could call, the doorbell sounded.
5: Hi, Alvin, honey.
0: I don't believe I... Are you Rosie?
5: I ain't Elizabeth Taylor. Well, come on, Alvin. Aren't you going to let me in and give me a drink?
0: You recognize me?
5: Just because you got a haircut, you think you're a different man from all the other times I've been here? Oh, how's that little drinky, Alvin?
0: You recognize me? Good heavens.

0: I stood aside and let the girl in. Rosie. And she recognized me. I couldn't understand it. She made herself right at home. She knew my apartment as well as I did. She even knew something about it that I didn't know. That in one of the kitchen cabinets, there was some liquor. She made some drinks. I wouldn't have known how. And she even told me where to sit down.
1: Right here beside me on the couch, Alvin.
0: Well, thank you very much.
1: Hey, you're just great at this stiff formal act. Here's your drink.
0: Well, thank you. I'm quite unaccustomed to this sort of thing.
1: Oh, you kill me. Skull.
0: Huh? Oh, a skull? Mm. We clink glasses, is that it?
1: A girl never knows what to expect from you. Now this formal bit's a new one. I like it.
0: Thank you.
1: Thank you.
0: Oh, my goodness, this is rather a delightful concoction.
1: Oh, this is rather a delightful concoction. Okay, Alvin, I'll let you have one more gulp of it.
0: Oh, thank you. My.
1: Now, put it down.
0: Very well.
1: Now, Alvin, honey. Alvin.
0: Well, what is it? I'm at a loss to know what it is you expect of me.
1: You want me to tell you?
0: I'm afraid you'll have to.
1: Okay, I'll play along. It's kind of fun. Just to put your arms around me, you big lug.
0: Oh.
1: Oh, Alvin.
0: Oh, Rosie.
1: You know, I'm crazy about you, honey.
0: Perhaps I ought to tell you.
1: Tell me what?
0: Oh, nothing. Are you really, Rosie?
1: Really what?
0: Crazy about me?
1: Why, I shouldn't say it, but... Oh, I am. Oh, I sure am. You're the top, Sonny, darling.
0: Oh, Rosie.
1: Oh, darling.
0: Excuse me, won't you?
2: Oh, hello, Mr. Jones.
0: Oh, Lieutenant Hart. Come in, won't you? Miss Rosie, this is Lieutenant Hart.
1: Oh, Fuzz, I'm getting out of here.
0: Oh, Rosie, no, please.
2: It might be just as well. I have no reason to hold this young lady. And I do want to talk to you alone.
1: Well, I'm on my way.
0: Rosie, wait. Where will I see you?
1: The usual place.
0: The usual place, but where is...
2: Relax, Mr. Jones, you'll find her. She looks findable to me.
0: Well, oh, all right. Sit down, Lieutenant.
2: Thank you. Did you get any mail today?
0: Hmm? Oh, yes. As a matter of fact, I did. I took it from Maxie in the elevator, and I never looked at it.
2: Why don't you look at it now?
0: Well, all right. Here it is. Oh, now, what's this?
2: A bill from the florist downstairs, right?
0: Yes, and good heavens, it's for,
2: It's for 12 roses each night for the last 3 weeks.
0: Well, yes, Bob. What does this mean?
2: I imagine it means you gave the girl roses every night just because her name is Rose.
0: Well, I didn't, Lieutenant. I never met her before tonight.
2: You've got another bill there, haven't you?
0: Oh, yes. Why, this one's from the liquor store. Why, that's incredible. I never bought any liquor in my life.
2: That's what the liquor store guy told me just now. He never bought any liquor before the last 3 weeks. And the florist told me about the roses. And they both know you. You told me that yourself. They say it was you that came into their places and talked to them and bought this stuff.
0: I don't know what to say.
2: I knew you had those bills because the 2 storekeepers told me they sent them to you. Now, what they're saying, Mr. Jones, is that you were here during the last 3 weeks, not in Lake Millville, New Jersey.
0: Well, I just don't understand, Lieutenant. I was at Lake Millville.
2: Mr. Jones, you feel all right?
0: Certainly I do.
2: Do you ever get headaches?
0: Well, Yes, once in a while.
2: Did you get any headaches in Lake Millville?
0: No, I don't think I got... Well, yes, in a way. When I stayed out in the sun, sunbathing, I got headaches out in the sun once in a while. But I don't see...
2: Did you ever hear of schizophrenia?
0: That's a split personality, isn't it?
2: Mm-hmm, split personality. A man gets a headache, closes his eyes, maybe dozes off in the sun at Lake Millville. Presto. He opens his eyes, gets up. He's not prissy and formal any longer. No, he's a loud, funny, lively, swinging guy. He isn't afraid of girls any longer. He's a good time Charlie. When he goes back to being Mr. Stiff and Formal, he can't remember anything about it.
0: Oh, that can't be true.
2: What time do you go to bed at the lake?
0: 10 o'clock. I always go to bed at 10 o'clock.
2: I bet you do at that. Mm. You go to sleep at 10 o'clock, I think you do. You've only got a 40-mile drive. It's hours before you have to wake up back in Millville. You paint the town, get back there, and wake up as old Mr. Stiff and Formal again.
1: Schizophrenia?
2: Schizophrenia. Split personality. Think it over, Mr. Jones.
0: When he was gone, I stood for a long time just staring at the door. And then I remembered Rosie and how it had felt sipping that drink and then putting my arms around her. And then I remembered what Lieutenant Hart had said about split personality. And all of a sudden, I was out the door. And when the elevator came...
3: Hi, Mr. Jones.
0: Maxie, you know Rosie, don't you?
3: Oh, sure. You introduced me, don't you remember? About 3 weeks ago or so.
0: All right. If Rosie says she'll meet me in the usual place, where do you suppose that would be?
3: Well, that's the name of the bar 3 blocks down, Mr. Jones. The usual place.
0: I ran down the street, stumbling a little. And I came to that bar, and I went in. And I found Rosie in a booth toward the back.
1: Well.
0: Oh, Rosie.
1: You've been running.
0: Move over, Rosie. Let me sit down next to you.
1: Hey, what's the matter?
0: Just the way we sat next to each other on my couch.
1: I must say, you're a hard guy to figure.
0: Oh, Rosie, you're beautiful.
1: Sure I am.
0: I don't know how to tell you what you mean to me.
1: Now he's got a square act. I
0: love you, Rosie. And you have to love me just the way you behaved toward me back in my apartment. I've never had much experience with girls, but... Now, please, Rosie.
1: You're a case, you are. It's so hard to keep up with you. Gosh.
0: Well, you don't understand, Rosie. You see, I've got these two personalities. And I don't blame you not to like one of them. But you did like the other one, didn't you?
1: Oh, brother.
0: Well, I'll do my best to get back into the other personality, and we'll have a lot of fun. We'll have a ball. Is that what they call it?
1: Uh-huh.
0: A ball. We'll have a ball, Rosie. See, I never knew I had this other personality. But now that I do know, boy, I'm going to have some fun out of life.
2: Mr. Jones, excuse me.
0: Lieutenant Hart.
2: Mr. Jones, I apologize to you.
0: Huh?
2: For all that split personality stuff I was talking about. We got the guy.
0: What?
2: Fact. An absolute double for you, he is. Never saw anything like it. He saw you on the street one day, and he's been following you around, taking notes ever since. He planned to have a ball and run up a big bill in your name.
1: You mean this isn't the guy I've been dating the past 3 weeks?
2: Nah, that guy's being held at the station.
0: Well, it doesn't have to matter, Rose.
1: It doesn't, huh? I thought you was acting funny tonight. And no wonder. You're not you. You're an imposter. Well, so long, Buster.
0: I called for her to come back, but she just kept on going. Out of that bar and out of my life. I refused Lieutenant Hart's offer to take me to the station so I could see the man who'd been impersonating me. No, I just came home. See, I'm trying to think my way out of this. I thought for a while tonight that I had a chance. I thought I had a split personality. But I haven't. I'm me. I'm Alvin Jones. Precise, exact, fussy, meticulous, scared. And I haven't got a girl. And I'll never have a girl. Oh, I wish I were that man in the jail who looks just like me.

Theater 5 has presented My Other Self, written by Robert Sennadella and directed by Ted Bell. In the cast, William Redfield, Adrian Bayen, Walter Kinsella, and Sam Raskin. Audio engineer Marty Folia, sound technician Ed Blaney.